36. Time elapsed so far here in the second. Penguins with a goal in each period so far. Sonnen on the power play in the first at 8:42. Rose, 16 seconds into the second from Alian. Throw on to Romanov's left. Rose against Dean in the faceoff dot. Rosenholm. Turn it up the left side, but Koivunen knocks it down. Villa Koivunen into the goal line. Shakes loose from Dean, works it back to the blue line. Brunick across for Pickering. Pickering sends it off the corner boards. Dean is hooked there by Koivunen. Delayed penalty coming against Wilkes-Barre Scranton. Beamer's on a delayed penalty. It's going to be touched up by Koivunen in the neutral zone. And Springfield will now go to its first power play of game two. One that they desperately need something to flip some momentum here as Koivunen will go. Teamers get a mass lottery power play here at the 2:56 mark. Period two. Penguin penalty kill, a perfect 3-for-3 in game one, but the T-Birds during the regular season were 5-for-16 against the Penguin penalty kill. And Steve Ott said this morning, in my conversation with him, the unit just has to find ways to simplify. Trying to pass the puck into the net too much, and that is, you can't help but have that tendency against the hot goaltender. Here's Dubé left side with it. Dylan Dubé stepping in, curls, but he fanned on the shot, got a backhander offline of the net, and Burashov is able to put the glove on top of it. Side of the goal. Dubé frustrated with himself as he just seemed to lose an edge as he tried to pull the puck into a shooting position. Five-man unit for the T-Bird power play. McGing, Dubé, Wagner, Thomas, and Juracek. Remember, Justin Carbonneau is a healthy scratch tonight. Julian Gauthier returning to the lineup from injury in his place, but Gauthier in the penalty box right now. On to the right of Murashov. Won by the Penguins. Alexiev comes around his net with it and will send it safely down ice. Juracek back to pick it up. Adam Juracek starts his way to center, away from Kopitar. It's back pass on the slingshot, way behind Dubé. And Dubé will just skate it up himself from behind his goal line. Having it up across center ice into the Penguin zone. He'll chip to the corner to himself. Around the net, stopped by Thomas. Thomas back up to the right point for Wagner. Wagner returns to Akil Thomas. Thomas along the right wing boards. Now McGing along the goal line with it. McGing to the blue line for Juracek and across to Dubé. Dubé through the seam looking for Thomas. It bounced to the corner. Thomas trying to go back to the blue line, but Juracek wasn't there quickly enough. T-Birds again passing themselves out of the offensive zone. Already a minute gone on the Koivunen penalty. T-Birds getting their second unit over the boards. Stenberg, Bortolo, Dean, Koskimäki, and Rosen. This new unit on the ice. Dean along the right wing. Bortolo stopping on a dime. Returns it out high to Rosen. Rosen moving to the middle. Returns on right wing to Bortolo. Bortolo snapping it in low. Dean turns and shoots. Murashov the save. Dean around the net with it now. Out for Stenberg. Now Rosen along the blue line with it. Callie Rosen looks for a shooting lane. His shot blocked by McGroarty. Dean will retrieve along the corner, but he's met by Brunick very quickly. Dean back around the other way. To the right point it goes. Rosen is over to hold the line. On to Koskimäki. Alec Koskimäki for Bortolo. And right back to Alec. Bortolo up high for Rosen. Rosen back to Bortolo. Settling it in low, but it bounced off the skates of Koskimäki, and Pickering is there to clear it. Again, the T-Birds very, very much pass first on that power play advantage as Koivunen steps out of the box. Right now, as Rosen crosses center, couldn't flip it in. Claussen the steal. Claussen moving in with Koivunen 2-on-1. Koivunen fanned on the one-time attempt. That would have been debilitating for the T-Birds, but they catch a bit of puck luck as it just wouldn't settle for Claussen. But now Broza steal, putting it across the circles to Koivunen. Koivunen turns to the inside, opens up some space, picks up Alexiev. Alexiev back at the point, covering up is Koivunen. Koivunen dancing into the slot, returns it out high for Pietila. And now Alian at the top. Mikhail Alian back for Pietila. He fanned on the shot, kept it alive, but then Stunzel gave it away. Rose along the right wing side. Finally, the T-Birds dig it free, and Stunzel gets it to center, but only as far as the red line, so the T-Birds can't change bodies. Koivunen right back in. Koivunen toppled to the ice by Juraj Pekarci. Juraj able to get it across center. Phil Kemp trying to quickly head man to Alian. Now Harding across the red line will just send in. Romanov wanted to help the defense.

0: Defense, but it wouldn't settle for him. Calvert, a bad angle shot that Romanov will gladly accept and cover to stop play and get his team a full change in their five-man unit. 14:01 remaining here in period two, and the suffocating Wilkes-Barre Scranton defense continuing to be the story of this early series. Makes it so frustrating as this is a stifling Wilkes-Barre defense that very often plays defense by possessing the puck in the offensive zone. They win another draw here right on cue. Kemp at the left point, all the way across looking for Harding on the diagonal pass. Skinner able to wrestle it free behind the net away from Calvert. Now Akil Thomas couldn't get it by Kemp in center ice. McGing finally dissects the Penguin line, but there's Sonnen back defensively to keep Dean away from it. Bill Zonin is not a one-trick pony, as evidenced by the way he's begun this series. Doesn't look like a 19-year-old playing his first two games pro. Dean now with an alley-oop to the Penguin line. Had some backspin on it, but not enough, and icing is called against the T-Birds. 13:27 left in the middle stanza. It's a 2-0 Wilkes-Barre Scranton lead. Zonin in the first, Bros in the second with the two goals for the Penguins. Ball to Romanov's right. Thomas against Clausen. Clausen wins another Penguin faceoff. McGroarty from the high slot. Set play down low. He couldn't connect with Pickering. Clausen now on it in the right corner. He's crunched down to the ice by Skinner. Hunter Skinner now working Clausen over heavily, but Abe Clausen still won the battle out to Brunick. Pickering able to further it along, but Skinner cuts it off from Clausen once and for all. Keel Thomas will get to center with every last bit of energy in his tank before backhanding it in deep. And again, the T-Birds have not been able to get ozone possession because so often they've been just getting the red line and clearing in at the end of a long shift in the defensive end. There's Michael Buschinger. Off the window through center. It goes off Wagner's stick and into the crowd and out of play. 12:45 remaining in period two. We step aside. Penguins quickly adding to their lead here in period two. Tristan Brose scoring on the first shift of the period. Just 16 seconds in to the middle stanza. It's now 2-0 Penguins in game two of this Atlantic Division final. Hunter Rataki presented by MGM Springfield.
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0: Them a 2-0 lead. They have now scored all 4 goals in this series. Sergei Burashov has now gone over 127 minutes since allowing his last goal in game 4 of the Hershey series. Burashov has had to do next to nothing here tonight, though. And when Netminder has only had to make 6 saves and only 2 in this second period, one of which was a 55-foot flip shot from the blue line. Harrison Brunick along the corner glass, trying to shake away from Dylan Dubé. T-Birds trying anything to get some forechecking pressure established. Penguins have been so responsible in their puck management and stick play that even if the T-Birds were at their best, this would be a difficult, difficult defensive wall to crack. Brunick on the right side, sending it in low. Kopanen had some space. He throws it back in front and just missed a redirect by Calvert on the doorstep. Stenberg then knocked down to the ice heavily by Brunick. Wagner finally gets it ahead to center, and Buschinger from the red line will throw it in. Burashov on the stop behind his net. Hands to Alexiev. Longtime Hershey Bear. Settles things from behind the Penguin goal. Now on defense with a Wilkes-Barre captain Phil Kemp, longtime mainstay in the Edmonton system with Bakersfield, now experiencing his longest Calder Cup playoff run here in Wilkes-Barre. Willa Koivunen moves his way to center ice, waiting for the break by Brose. Juracek knocks down the pass, and then Peterson blew a tire when the T-Birds were trying to move in transition. Kemp up ahead. Brose poke checked at the line by Rosen. Alian will swat it out of midair and deeper. Brose after it once again, but Juracek takes over. Peterson ahead in center. Bounces past McGinn. Koskomaki now trying to break up the ice with speed. Koskomaki centering to the front. Mureshov the save. Rebound was sitting free for a moment, but Mureshov gets on top of it. Steven has been preaching to his team, got to find a way to get a greasy one. That was the idea. Koskomaki threw it into the blue paint area. With both Peterson and Rosen crashing, Mureshov in amongst the sea of humanity was able to spot it and get a cover before Rosen could unearth it. Sergei chance going up here in Wilkes-Barre. Mureshov has yet to lose to the T-Birds this year. Two wins in the regular season and the game one shutout in this series. Drawn to the right-hand catcher's right side. Thomas ties up the face-off. Bortolo trying to throw it off to the wall, but McGrory is over there in the right spot for the Penguins. Now Pietola will just get it safely to center off of Hayes and in deep, but they say Hayes was behind the red line when he deflected it in, so an icing is called against Wilkes-Barre Scranton. 10:58 remaining in the second. 2-0 Penguins is our score. T-Birds already have four shots here in the second, equal to the total they had for the entire opening period. Thomas Bakarchik and Dean, a new look unit. Steven has thrown his lines into a blender, partly because Gauthier has to serve a 10-minute misconduct, and partially just to try to find something that'll click. Pickering up for McGrory. His pass was way behind Claussen. Juracek now grabs it inside his own blue line up to Thomas. Peel Thomas over the Wilkes-Barre line, but they say Pekarchik beat him in by half a stride. The play is offside. 10:46, remaining in period two. And if you're just joining us here on WHYN Springfield 101 ESPN in St. Louis, the Penguins with one goal in each period tonight. Bill Zahn on a power play strike in the first. Tristan Brose, a 5-on-5 tally just 16 seconds into the second. T-Birds still looking for their first goal of this series and their first goal since Dylan Dubé's overtime winner in Game 4 of the Providence series. Now Pekarchik left circle with a Pekarchik centering. Oh, what a diving back check play. Avery Hayes came all the way back to keep that from getting to Thomas. And now Harding in at the other end, 3-on-2. Harding's stick failed him as he threw it behind the net. Came out in front, rolled right over the stick of Hayes. Kemp now is on it. He'll throw it into traffic. Romano the save on a redirection. And McGrory tracking it on the far side. Hunter Skinner trying to dance loose, but he gave it away. Claussen, a one-timer from the slot, goes wide. Harding in deeper again for Hayes. Out front, McGrory, Van Engel's shot goes up into the safety netting and out of play. Tell you what, the Penguins, when they pounce on a turnover in the offensive zone, it does not take long for their offensive unit. When they work like a singular unit, five men on the ice, they got two really good scoring chances off in about a five-second blitz there. Lawson and McGrory both were not able to put a puck on the target. On Romanov's right, Wagner wins this face-off. New power stuffing it up off the boards. Dubé throws a hit. Wagner now away to center. Trying to create numbers with Stenberg. Wagner down the right wing. Curls to the middle. But Brunick closed off his skating room. Even when it looks like the T-Birds have numbers, the Penguins seem to be getting back. And now the Penguins with a 3-on-2 the other way. The puck comes rolling toward Romanov. He kept it in play. Came back out in front, where Neupower was able to dance away from danger. And Wyatt Neupower now quarterbacks a rush over the Penguin line. Wagner left side works it across. Buschinger shooting, and that one goes high. Around the glass and back out through center ice. Stenberg has to get on his horse with Zonin chasing him down. Otto Stenberg will now calm it down inside his own zone. Adam Juracek looking up ice. Stunzel from the red line will play it safely in. McGinn in on Pietola. Pietola's reversal to Pickering. Jiříček, another aggressive move. He plays it in front off a skate. Marischal, the save. Rebound, Marischal, another denial as McGing pushed a second effort in on goal. Sergei Marischal finally seeing a little bit of work more consistently here in the second. Tamer still not solved. Rookie Russian netminder for the Penguins. 2-0 Wilkes-Barre Scranton as we go past the midpoint of regulation in Wilkes-Barre. Teamers and Penguins brought to you by MGM Springfield.
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remaining in period two. The Penguins added to their lead with a Tristan Rose goal just 16 seconds into the second period. The Team Birds have not been able to get anything past Sergei Bergeron, whose shutout streak has now gone over 130 minutes. Birds get an offensive zone faceoff here. They have finally gotten to 10 shots on goal for the night. Ice is hard to find here in the Calder Cup playoffs, especially the deeper you get into it. Ronna Murashov's right, McGing wins it back with help from Koskomaki to Rosen. Rosen left side winds and fires. It doesn't get all the way through as Pickering blocked it. Now the puck to the front again. A loose puck near the blue paint. And Murashov spots it with McGing and Gauthier both punting it down. Gauthier and Howe have now served their misconducts. They were both on the ice for that sequence near the net fronts. Again, Steve Ott has shuffled his lines. He now has McGing with Koskomaki and Gauthier. Hasn't done anything with his defense pairs as of yet. Rosen is still with Iricek. McGing and Kopanen on the draw. Gang stalemates it, pushes it to the half boards, now has control, looking to center one out front. Koskomaki will scale it around to Iricek at the right point. Beat it deep for Rosen. Rosen back from McGing, had to get it out of his skates. Now down to Rosen in the corner. Rosen around the net looking to stuff, nowhere to go with it. Now in the slot from McGing. McGing the shot, and that's blocked again. That time Kemp getting in the way of it. Penguins seem to have three goalies on the ice at all times. Gauthier takes a spill going after a loose puck in the slot, and he draws a penalty. They're going to call interference on Kopanen as Gauthier had an inside position toward a loose puck. The T-Birds will go to their second power play of this second period, trying to take a bite out of the 2-0 deficit. Kopanen will take a seat. Mass Lottery power play with another chance to try to quiet this crowd, and probably most importantly for the T-Birds, prove to themselves that they can get one behind Sergei Murashov. Thomas McGing, Wagner, Dubé, and Iricek will begin the power play unit. T-Birds now just 3 for 33 in the postseason on the power play. They have been unable to score on any of their last 10 advantages. Thomas wins this faceoff. Iricek forced to creep up with Claussen defending tightly. Wagner sends it around the roulette wheel for Dubé at the left point, but it bounced on Dillon to the neutral zone. Again, right when it looks like the T-Birds have something cooking in terms of gaining possession in the O zone, another bad bounce. That time the puck just skipping over Dubé. Now it skips on Iricek on the slingshot pass. Thomas now in control, up to Dubé. Dubé over the Penguin zone, weaves to the right point, back for Iricek. Iricek spinning to the inside, Iricek in low McGing. McGing across the slot area, couldn't connect with Wagner, and Hayes one-hands it up the ice. Iricek backtracking nicely to keep Hayes from getting a shorthanded bid. Another case where the T-Birds opted to pass, and McGing had, albeit a sharp angle, but a shooting lane nonetheless. And now Wagner's drop feed detected by Hayes again. McGroarty driving wide around. Iricek has a man breaking. He shoots. Save made Romano. McGroarty trying to work the puck back out in front. Iricek able to swat that down. Now Otto Stenberg with McGroarty all over him in the D zone. Works it up to Bortolo. 55 seconds on the power play as Bortolo gains the Penguin line. Koskomaki left wing side with it. Alec Koskomaki centering bid. Interrupted by Brunick, but now Stenberg with it in the high slot. Rosen trying to space out the troops. Koskomaki left wing corner with it. Back for Rosen. Gauthier setting a screen in front. Koskomaki left side. Curls the inside and shoots. Blocked. Second try blocked again. Third try and low. Gauthier spun it through the crease. Bortolo in behind the net. Stenberg trying to move it quickly. Pickering in the way. Now Gauthier at the net front. Works it low to high to Bortolo. Thomas Bortolo back for Koskomaki. And now Bortolo. Bortolo into the circle. Down low, Koskomaki spins to the front and shoots Murashov the save, and he gobbles up the rebound before anybody could get to him. Koskomaki with the right idea there, just trying to put the puck into the blue paint and try to pile drive for a rebound, but Murashov has been steady as can be.

0: Still 17 seconds of the power play as Bordeleau draws and wins against Bros. A chop of the puck to keep it alive. Bros and a flipper into traffic. Hit Koskimäki in the body. Didn't see where the rebound went. McDonough spots it first. Rosen holds the zone. Koskimäki across to Stenberg. Stenberg didn't pull the trigger. Now Rosen has to hustle back at the left point to gather it. Mally Rosen down low. Bordeleau plays out of his glove. Thomas Bordeleau out near the blue line will just spin it in deeper. Gauthier unable to cut it off at the back of the net. Skinner moving down from the right point. Dean now arriving off the T-Bird bench. Kemp with some space to clear it. He gets it up off the boards and down into the Springfield zone. Rose and Skinner in a grappling match for possession of the loose puck. Eventually Dean locates it and rolls it around his net to Skinner. T-Birds have flipped the ice a little bit in the last couple of minutes, but that's step one. Step two is still trying to find a way to beat a white-hot goaltender. Sergei Mureshov about as hot as can be right now. Now Pickering in at the other end, three against three across. Bros a one-timer and a shoulder saved by Romanov. He fought that one off near the collarbone. Pickering at the right point. Got Makarchik to toe pick. Pickering moves down to the corner. Big hit by Burns on Koivunen, but Koivunen able to kick it in further. New power up the right side. Dylan Peterson trying to help it across center for Dean. Dean over the Penguin line, but Kemp again quickly shuts down the centering lane. And it's Alian the other way. He has Koivunen and Harding joining him. Alian to the slot. Mikhail Alian in front. Harding shot stopped by Romanov. And Peterson gathers in the loose puck and just lobs it through center back to the Penguin line. Springfield only able to get one man changed as Zonin throws it back in. And he's a heat-seeking missile on the forecheck along with Calvert. T-Birds don't get it out, but it hopped on Koivunen. Brunick following up on the play. Leaves for a Koivunen shot wide of the net. Zonin in the left corner for Calvert. Calvert has Brunick breaking to the front. He'll throw it out to the blue line now for Alexiev. Zonin right back to Alexiev all the way across the slot. But the pass was in the skates of Haynes. Brunick trying to keep it alive, fell to the ice, and Makarchik escapes with it through center. Makarchik across the Penguin line, threw it blindly in the middle. Calvert steals it. Zonin up for Brunick, now one-on-one against Yiricek. Brunick will just send it around the glass and behind the net. Hayes pursuing along the right wing side. Lawson saw a big hit coming from Wagner. Stood his ground to keep it alive for the Penguins. 4.5 minutes left in the second. Still a 2-0 Penguin lead. Lawson looking to make it three. He draws a penalty. He was hooked in the slot following up is Pietola. Chase Pietola's bad angle shot knocked down by Romanov. Juracek's stick is now broken. So Juracek is helpless right now. Delayed call against the T-Birds. Six attackers on for the Penguins. And the T-Birds have one player without a stick. Stenberg has given his up to Juracek now. Pickering at the left point. Moving down the wall with it. Owen Pickering in no real hurry. T-Birds on their heels in a major way right now. Right wing side, McDonough's one-timer kicked out by Romanov. Pickering along the left wing with it now. T-Birds just sagging back as the pass goes through Hayes, but McDonough backs it up at the right point. T-Birds need Romanov to get a coverage right now. T-Birds are just laboring. Hayes on the right wing. Back up high, Pietola with space. McGroarty's one-timer hit the post. And now Pickering on the left wing side gathers the miss. Owen Pickering changes sides. In for McGroarty along the right wing. McGroarty across for McDonough. He'll shoot. Grabbed by Romanov. And he finally gets the whistle his team so badly needed. 3:27 remaining in period two. The Penguins about to go to their third power play of the night. Trying to extend a 2-0 lead. T-Birds and Penguins, Atlantic Division Finals, brought to you by MGM Springfield.
1: 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This is a public service announcement.

with a 2-0 lead, 3:27 left in the second. Otto Stenberg has now found his way into the Springfield penalty box. Otto guilty of a slash. The T-Birds hemmed in their own zone for another lengthy stretch. Romanoff came up with a bluff save on Aiden McDonough to get the T-Birds out of the delayed penalty threat. Romanoff, once again, he's doing everything he can to keep his team within earshot. Stopped 24 of 26 already. He's faced more shots tonight in not even two full periods than he saw the entire night on Tuesday in game one. Allie Rosen sending it up the middle, able to bounce it all the way down in on Sergei Murdashaw. Pickering now with it, coming out from behind his net. Returning for Ville Koivunen. Koivunen, Alian, Zonin, Brose, and Pickering. This was the power play unit that connected on the opening goal by Zonin in the first. Pickering starts his way up ice, leading for Koivunen. Phillip Koivunen across center, trying to throw it in. He took a huge hit from Wagner, and then took another body blow from the T-Bird captain as Wagner was able to push it down ice. Koivunen popping back to his skates. Wagner trying to get his bench going. Pickering across the offensive blue line, carries it confidently to the right wing side, but then lost the puck, and Koskimäki throws it off Koivunen back to the Penguin zone. Tristan Brose, who has the second period Wilkes-Barre Scranton goal, starts it from behind his net. Former Denver Pioneer national champion crosses center. Now the T-Bird line. He and McGroarty were offside as their entry was a little bit disjointed. 52 seconds left on the Stenberg penalty. 2:19 remaining in period two. Penguins still with a 2-0 lead. They've scored one in each period. T-Birds, meanwhile, still without a goal to show for here in Wilkes-Barre for the first two games. 137 minutes and change. 107 minutes and change, I should say. McDonough from his own blue line works his way up to the center red and bounces it in. Burns up against the end wall, protects it. Gets support from Peterson, who tried to change direction on a reversal, but McDonough got in his path. Hayes to the blue line for Brunin. Now Clawson out of the right corner, onto Avery Hayes. Hayes in low for Clawson. Dave Clawson looking out front, hits McGroarty. Clawson back of the net, looks toward the front, sits it out to the blue line, Brunin. Left side, McGroarty. McGroarty across for Hayes with space, he shoots, he scores.

Avery Hayes, the Penguins' leading goal scorer during the regular season. He had 24 of them, including a hat trick against the T-Birds in Springfield in February. He's made this a 3-0 Penguin lead with 1:44 left in the second. The Penguins with their second power play goal in three chances tonight. There's a long stretch of the regular season where the Penguins were in the bottom five of the AHL in overall power play efficiency, which was a mind-boggling statistic when you look at all the scoring threats they possess. But it is heated up in the late season, and now in the postseason, the T-Birds are paying a price against it. Romanov's side of his net, trying to help clear things himself. Calvert trying to scale it in deeper, but it deflects into the safety netting and out of play with 1:22 left in the middle period. It's the first time all postseason Georgi Romanov has given up three goals or more in a game.

at the right point with it. On deployment, and he'll take it alone out of Yerichek. Yerichek and Rose together. Rose spins it back up the wall. Pietola from the right corner. Down the glass, and now works it in deeper. Rose trying to put Yerichek in the spin cycle. Yerichek shoves him down, but comes out in front. Pickering along the blue line for Pietola. Now Olean into the high slot. Kale Olean on to Pickering. Pickering at the right point. Will the pitchfork get down deeper for Koivunen? Dylan Koivunen, side of the net, Brose. Brose trying to send one out front. There's Olean. Back out of the blue line, Pietola. Only 20 seconds left in the period. Pietola shot deflected, stopped by Romanov. Big rebound. Romanov was down in a prone position, but battled to stop Brose. Now Pietola on the left side. Olean in the slot, opening up Koivunen. Shoots over top of the glove of Romanov. 6 to go in the period. Pickering works his way to center point. Rose on the right side, throwing one in on net. Save made, Romanov. And time runs out before the Penguins can get to the rebound. 30-14 of the shots through two periods in favor of the Penguins. Wilkes-Barre Scranton had 11 of the last 12 shots in period two, including the power play goal by Avery Hayes. Through 40 minutes of game two, the T-Birds found themselves in their deepest hole of the postseason. Down one game to none, and now down 3-0 through 40 minutes in game two in Wilkes-Barre. Second intermission on the way next. T-Birds and Penguins brought to you by MGM Springfield.

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4: Swung by Mikhail Lane in the right wing circle. Makes it 2-0 for Wilkes-Barre Scranton. And then late in the period, Avery Hayes with his third of the postseason, a power play goal at 18-16 from Rucker McGroarty and Harrison Brunick, has the Penguins on top now 3-0 as we march to the final period here in Wilkes-Barre. We throw it back to the voice of the Lehigh Valley Phantoms, Bob Rotruck, with part two of the best plays from the Atlantic Division. I should say the Calder Cup Division semifinal round. Part two of the plays of the week.
5: But the Chicago Wolves eventually prevail with Ryan Suzuki carrying the team on his back. Jason Shaver at the mic.
6: Kulichanuk turns the forehand, but he turned it over. Robin right back.

0: Manitoba going toe-to-toe against the Grand Rapids Griffins and getting an early lead in the series in a 1-0 duel in Winnipeg. Here's Daniel Fink.
1: Cale Clegg slowing things down. 23 seconds left on the power play. Jagr, side of the net. Out in front.

0: But the Griffins took back momentum in Game 2 and then never looked back. Bob Kaser with the call of the Game 4 Grand Rapids clincher.
1: Feed right back to Trail Max, to Gustafson, to Trail Max with a one-timer score! Edward Trail Max! A torpedo! Scott just a Chumisto torpedo! Dropped it off, but taken away, and the Griffins are 2-on-1. Here's Lombardi. He's got a man in front. Score! Whoa. Michael Brancek Niegaard! 1:37 into period number 3, and the Griffins have got a 2-goal lead.
0: So it's those old friends, Chicago and Grand Rapids, meeting for the Central Division Finals. Henderson stayed alive in Game 4, double overtime style for voice of the Silver Knights, Brian McCormick.
2: Pressured by

0: Well, the Colorado Eagles took it down in Game 5. Here's Kevin McGlue.
1: That Colorado bench. Kick it back to the tape for Barre Boulay. Leave it out. Tied at center. Philibert shot. Scores! Ty Philibert snaps it home from between the circles.
0: And how about a double overtime clincher for the Coachella Valley Firebirds to eliminate the Pacific Division champion Ontario Reign. We'll see Evan Pivnik on the flip side.
2: Chalet now in front of his own net. Chugging off the boards. J.R.A.

0: for the AHL Plays of the Week.
1: Team Earns are in need of some magic in the third period tonight in Wilkes-Barre. The Penguins with a 3-0 lead through 40 minutes of play. As the Penguins add to their lead after Bill Zonin's first period power play goal. Tristan Brose a 5-on-5 strike in the opening quarter minute of the second, followed by a power play goal in the late stages of period two by Avery Hayes, giving Wilkes-Barre Scranton the 3-0 advantage. We'll take a look at the out-of-town scores across the Stanley Cup and Calder Cup playoff pictures when we return. Two periods in the books here at Mohegan Arena at Casey Plaza with a score of the Penguins 3 and the T-Birds no score. Thunderbirds hockey presented by MGM Springfield.
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0: 0-0 lead on the T-Birds at the end of 40 minutes of play. Bill Zonin and Avery Hayes with power play goals. Tristan Brooms with an even strength tally sandwiched in between. The Penguins winning the special teams battle and building up a comfortable 3-goal lead for themselves against a T-Bird team that has still failed to find the back of the net against Sergei Mureshov through the first 5 periods of this division final series. Mureshov looking to move to 5-1 in the postseason and move to a perfect 4-0 against Springfield during the regular season plus postseason portion of his rookie year. Elsewhere on the Calder Cup playoff division final scoreboard, the Cleveland Monsters and Toronto Marlies are into the second intermission tied up at 2 apiece. Cleveland has outshot Toronto 23-11, but the Marlies opportunistic, scoring twice in the final 2:08 of period 2 to bring a 2-0 deficit to a 2-2 tie heading into the third. And in Grand Rapids, the Griffins and Chicago Wolves are tied at 1 in the final minute of period 2, a game that has featured 8 combined power plays but no power play goals. Edwards Traumax for Grand Rapids, Justin Robita for Chicago have the goals. On the Stanley Cup playoff front, the Montreal Canadiens have put a couple of unanswered goals into the Buffalo Sabres net late in the second period. They now lead Buffalo 5-3 in that pivotal fifth game of the best of 7. Canadiens looking to take a step closer to the Eastern Conference Final, where the Carolina Hurricanes are awaiting the winner of the Sabres-Canadiens series. A little under an hour away from puck drop in Anaheim, the Ducks trying to keep their season alive. Vegas Golden Knights in Game 6 of that Western Conference semi looking to advance to the conference finals and a date with the Colorado Avalanche. These have been your out-of-town Stanley Cup and Calder Cup scoreboard updates. More to come from here in Wilkes-Barre at Mohegan Arena at Casey Plaza. T-Birds in need of some comeback heroics and then some. They trail 3-0 at the end of 2 periods here in Northeast Pennsylvania. Hunterbirds Hockey presented by MGM Springfield.
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0: the AHL all season long. They finished as one of only three teams to go into triple digits in points in the standings. And they have put together one of their strongest games of the year here in Game 2 of this Atlantic Division Finals against the Teamers, out shooting Springfield 30-14 through two periods and putting three behind Georgi Romanov, something that no team has been able to do in the prior seven Teamers playoff games this 2026 Calder Cup playoff year. Goals for the Penguins: Bill Zonin on the power play in the first from Mikhail Elian and Owen Pickering at 8:42. Tristan Brose on a takeaway by Elian in the right wing circle 16 seconds into period two, a 5-on-5 goal. And Avery Haynes, a power play strike of his own at 18:16 of period two from Rucker McGroarty and Harrison Brunick. Penguins 3 and the T-Birds no score. Sergei Murashov has stopped all 14 that have come his way tonight. He has stopped all 38 T-Bird shot attempts that he has seen in his first five periods of this series, and his shutout streak is now at 140 minutes and 2 seconds since allowing his last goal in the first round series, or in the division semifinal series win for the Penguins over the Hershey Bears. T-Birds needing one of their best performances of the year in the final 20 minutes to spare themselves going back home down 2-0 and on the brink of elimination. Period 3 begins next, brought to you by MGM Springfield.
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0: Then the Springfield, where they can close out this series on Tuesday at the Thunderdome. T-Birds will, of course, have something to say about that. T-Birds have already been pushed to the brink of elimination once in these playoffs by Charlotte. They won two win-or-go-home games already. T-Birds still have 20 minutes to try to do something about this in the third period here. Penguins have not been infallible. They let a two-goal lead slip away against Hershey in Game 3 of their division semifinal series. Penguins did rally to tie it and then win it. They have been prone to taking their foot off the pedal at times, as it appeared that way so far in this series. The T-Birds have to try to find a way to press on here in the third. Murashov leaving it out behind his net. Dubé arrives with a hit on Alexiev, but Aiden McDonough quickly pitches it through center ice into the T-Bird zone. Huma Gang on the ice with Wagner and Dubé to begin the third, as Stevon has continued to shuffle his forward lines, looking for some combination that will find a way to solve Sergei Murashov. Nothing else. T-Birds just want to find a way to get anything in the net. But now they're going to be shorthanded as Dubé tried to clear a puck through center ice. And he cleared it out of play, and I believe the referee indicated it was clean off the rink without a deflection. Dubé's not really posing much of an argument. The Penguin power play, which is already 2 out of 3 in the game, will now get its fourth crack at it. It's the Curry Honda penalty kill, having really its first rough night of the entire postseason. The T-Birds had only allowed 2 power play goals in their first 8 postseason games coming into tonight. They've allowed 2 on 3 Penguin opportunities tonight. Penguins win another draw. Brunick moves to center point and fires immediately, and Romanov is there to take that one off the midsection and squeeze it for a whistle. Opening minute of the third, the Penguins already up 3-0 on another power play. Dunna with Clawson, Haynes, Brunick, and McGroarty. Both power play units have a goal in this game for Kirk McDonald's team. Balanced 2 units. Clawson, a backhander from the slot area, was muted by a T-Bird defender. McGing now trying to stuff it, looks along the wall. He locates new power. He'll move up ice with Wagner. Wagner has new power breaking. Wagner settles, works it across. McGing, a one-timer. He scores! Hugh McGing with a shorthanded goal from the top of the right wing circle. He one-times it through Murashov. And 55 seconds into the third, the T-Birds have made it a 2-goal game. McGing's second of the postseason. They have both been shorthanded goals. He got the shorty late in the third period of game 2 in Charlotte. Beavers finally able to solve Murashov after 140 minutes and change. Or at least Murashov solved after 140 minutes for the T-Birds after about 80 minutes. 100 minutes, I should say. I always tell you guys math is not the strong suit anymore. Penguins still on the power play, so the T-Birds by no means out of the woods. They've gotten it down to within 2 now. Owen Pickering will take it back behind his net. 1:10 remaining on the delay of game penalty against Dylan Dubé. Pickering will start it up the left wing for Mikhail Lillian. Lillian's pass up the right side a little too far ahead of Koivunen. Stunzel in center ice trying to poke it ahead. Pickering is checked tightly by Koskimäki. Stunzel staying hard after the puck, but the Penguins survive the threat. Zonin steps his way to center. Now Tristan Brose. Wheeling back at his own blue line, he'll pick up some speed. Lillian taps for Koivunen. Look, Koivunen over the right wing side. Works it along the blue line to Brunick. Brunick whipping it down low on the right wing corner. Trying to tap it out front was Brose. He lost an edge and fell. Skinner trying to clear, but Brunick holds it in. Brunick moves toward the slot. Now Koivunen at the left point. Into the slot for Brose. Left wing corner, Lillian back in front. Brose is one timer, went off a couple of skates, and is eventually cleared by Skinner down ice after Romanov stayed with that wicked change of pace. 15 seconds remaining on the Dubé penalty. It's now a 3-1 Penguin lead. McGing's shorthanded goal has given the T-Birds a little bit of life here to begin the third. Still much work to do. Kopanen on the right wing for Atlee Calvert. His bad angle shot off the blocker of Romanov. Now winding and firing Alexia. That one takes off. And Dubé will guide it out to the neutral zone. Brunick on it there across to Alexia. Kopanen driven into the boards by Neupower, but the Penguins break in. Calvert, though, couldn't get a one-time shot off his stick cleanly. Kopanen will just send it safely back in. Romanov out of his net to move it. Rosen up the boards, reading that play perfectly was Harding. Harding steps in and shoots, but that one deflects up into the high glass and safety netting it out of play. 17:02 left, final period. T-Birds finally getting on the board for the first time in the series. Getting a shorthanded one-timer 55 seconds into the third from Wagner and Rosen.

0: left. Bortolo to take it against Clausen. Bortolo wins the draw. Jiříček hard around the boards, right side. Thomas guides it through center. Koskomacki trying to track it down against Harding. Finn Harding, who is a plus 32 to lead all rookie defensemen in the regular season, makes another calm defensive play. Siebert's now guilty of a hand pass in the neutral zone. The play is halted. 16:48 left in regulation time. 3-1, Penguins the score. Hugh McGing finally getting Springfield's first goal of the series in the opening minute of this third period, shorthanded. Hugh McGing is the only player in this series who is a member of the previous playoff series between the T-Birds and Penguins back in 2022, a series that the T-Birds won in a three-game sweep. Matley Calvert winding one in. Romanov works it along to Jiříček. From Jiříček up the boards, Gauthier. Now Stutzel across the red line, hit Pekarčík with his dump and attempt. Penguins immediately relieve the pressure. Michael Buschinger now from the red line will send in. Murashov got a piece of it out of his net. Monsons and Stutzel on the loose, but Gauthier, that angle shot. Punched away by Murashov. Kept at the line. Buschinger, a bouncing shot into traffic, blocked by Harding. Harding breaks free from the clutches of Pekarčík to clear to center. Jiříček now at his own blue line. Cross to Gauthier. Up the middle, Pekarčík. Pekarčík with Dubé making a break for him. Buschinger in front. Pekarčík spins to it. Juraj Pekarčík trying to center one. It kicks across the ice to Buschinger. Michael Buschinger down in the corner for Dylan Dubé. Back to Buschinger. Buschinger, a wrister into traffic. Goes off Murashov into the left wing corner. Widener after it there, met by Calvert. Widener gets help from McGing and around the net for Dubé. Dubé low to high for Quinton Burns. Burns across for Buschinger. Buschinger just sends it down and back of the net. Widener rotates over to it. He's shoved there by Pickering. McGing next in line trying to cycle it. Hugh McGing low to high for Buschinger. Buschinger across to Burns. Burns looks for a shot lane, fires it wide of the net. It comes out the other side. Dubé hunting it down. Got it to Widener. Steps in front. Widener shoots. He put it high and into the safety netting out of play. Oh, Widener put his hand over his mouth and I'm sure screamed at himself as he had a chance right in front of the blue paint. Don't think Murashov got a piece of it. That would have made this awfully interesting. Just 4:39 gone by in the third, but instead, Penguins live to talk about it with just an offensive zone draw for the T-Birds forthcoming. Penguin lead remains 3-1. Now Dean Peterson and Stenberg, the trio on for Steve Ott with Jiříček and Rosen. Dean a clean draw win. Rosen a wrister to flex wide. Murashov will just put a clamp down on it at the side of his net. T-Birds have finally tilted the ice for a more extended period at 5-on-5. They haven't really done much of this at all in the series. Murashov sensing that a bit, alertly just took a whistle, finding that loose puck right at the side of his net. The right of Murashov, won by Dean. Rosen sending one in on goal, punched away by Murashov. Jiříček, a bad angle shot. Murashov got in the way of that as well. McGroarty under duress from Peterson. Dean in there as well. Zach Dean trying to curl to the inside, but McGroarty escapes with it to center. Rutger McGroarty will send it around the glass, deep in the T-Bird zone. Rosen, a chop of the puck to center. Harding got it ahead, but only as far as the T-Bird line. Stenberg falls to a knee in center. Regains his balance. Peterson tucks it the rest of the way in. The T-Birds change players. Penguins starting to do the same. Past the 5-minute mark of the third. Penguins 3, the T-Birds 1. Phil Kemp sending it off of Bros through center. New power spikes it just out of the reach of Dubé. Dubé will cancel icing. In the right wing corner, locating McGing, and now new power at the right point. New power across to Buschinger. Buschinger in low. McGing plays the carom, tried to look for Widener out front. Harding with a good reach, got a stick in there. Harding will now send it around the boards. Buschinger keeps it alive. Widener next on it. Now it's Dubé quickly in front, hoping for McGing, but another good stick by Harding gets the Penguins out of trouble. Buschinger in center. finds the loose puck. Dubé whistles back into the zone, chips it into the right corner for Wagner. Wagner trying to push it out front, and Murashov will gather that one in on the blocker side and pin it at the side of his net once again. 6:03 gone by here in period three. T-Birds finally with a push. As Huma Gang's shorthanded goal gets the T-Birds on the board. Still a two-goal deficit to deal with, though, for Springfield. Thunderbirds and Penguins brought to you by MGM Springfield.
1: 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I'm inviting you to check out our show, Wellness One, every Sunday at 7 a.m. right here on ESPN. 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

0: put forth a comeback here in the third. It is a 3-1 Penguin lead for the T-Birds. Down a man in the opening minute of this third period. Got a shorthanded goal from Yuma Ging to make this a two-goal game. T-Birds have been lurking around the front of Bernishoff's net since the McGing goal. Chris Wagner with a glorious chance off a cycle play, but T-Bird captain airmailing the shot up over top of the crossbar as he was trying to stuff it high on Bernishoff. Koskinacki with Bornolo and Akil Thomas now. O-zone draw for Springfield. Penguins the win. Another D-zone faceoff as Chase Pietola brings it forward for Avery Hayes. And now Pickering full gallop through center into the T-Bird zone on right wing. Pickering will send it around. McGrory on the left wing half board sends it right back where Pickering was. Pickering down to the goal line. Hands to Clausen. Clausen centering try. Went off the blade of Thomas. McGrory still to it, trying to spin his way out front, but Skinner pilfers it away from him. Hunter Skinner sends it up off Koskinacki and in. Bernishoff out of his net with Bordolo pursuing. Thomas along the far side, unable to get to it. Now away comes McGrory to the T-Bird line. Crisscrossing with Clausen. A shot from McGrory is snatched and held by Romanov in the glove. It's only the fifth shot of the third period for the Penguins. First one in quite a bit of time. Romanov up to 32 saves for his night's work. Sonnen and Dean up. Drawing in the left wing circle. Off to Romanov's blocker side. Mark goes to the boards. Onsen's to the blue line. Alexiev's shot got caught up in Calvert's equipment in front. Juracek able to lob it up off the window through center and down, but it will be icing against Springfield. 13:06 remaining your final period. T-Birds trying to mount a comeback to avoid falling behind 2-0 in this best of five series. A best of seven, 2-0 down, while not ideal, certainly doesn't feel as dire. 2-0 down, obviously, in a best of five would fit. Last team pressing here in the third. Alexia, another Penguin faceoff win. Zonin works it around the net. Calvert and Juracek jostling for the loose puck. Koivunen and Rosen doing the same as it comes out to the half wall. Zonin locates it, chips it down toward the front. Romanov cuts it off from Calvert. Now Juracek up the boards to center. Peterson on the charge along with Stenberg. Zonin all the way back deep in his own zone. Runs into Dean. Stenberg and Koivunen next on it. The Penguins maintain a grasp of it. Alexiev back for Harrison Brunick. Brunick getting away from the reach of Peterson. He does a good job just to roll it down ice, but he does ice it. So Springfield will get an offensive zone draw now with 12:26 remaining in the third. The T-Birds are one shot away from making this really interesting in the back half of a third period. Already cut a three-goal lead down to two. Just got to try to take it in phases. Wagner on the draw against the rookie Zonner. Wagner wins it cleanly. Dubé's shot doesn't get through cleanly. Bushinger left side trying to whip it out front. Calvert gets in the way. Calvert and Bushinger both battling for the loose puck. It comes free to Zonin. Koivunen does not get it out of the zone. A good keep by McGing. McGing down behind the net. Alexiev still with position on Bushinger. Creeping down was Wagner as the T-Birds really activating in the O-zone out of necessity right now. Zonin now working one-on-one against McGing. Leaves for Koivunen. Koivunen backhanding it to the front. Romanov alertly uses his paddle to poke it away. Now Wagner starts from his own end. Accelerating to center, hitting the red line, playing it across the Penguin zone, but Kemp was there to kick it with his skates back out to center ice. Skinner will try again from his own blue line. Quinton Burns with a soft lob into the Penguin zone. It's an onside foot race as Bukarchik and Gauthier arrive after it in the corner. McDonough lobbing it ahead. Stunzel gloves it down. On the second ever, McDonough will just send it down ice, and he got the right spin on it that it didn't go down for an icing. Skinner forced to play it from 200 feet away. Stunzel will send in. Bernishoff again comes out of his net. Play it up his right side with Karchik to the spot first, but the Penguins with good support over there work at the center. McDonough moving up to abreast with Howe across the T-Bird zone. Rosen quickly shuts down that rush. Gauthier up the left wing side hoping for Karchik. He and Pietola jousting for it. Yetala is able to send the T-Birds back to their own zone. Jiracek blindly threw it ahead. Koivunen in the right spot to swipe it. Jiracek now for Rosen. Rosen. T-Birds were trying to navigate a line change. They lose the puck. Koivunen stepping in, locating Alian. Alian back in the high slot. Pietola's one-timer off the glove of Romanov. Eventually comes down at the feet of Jiracek. Now it's Rosen at the right side on the backhand. Didn't get much on the clear. Koskomaki helps it to center. Bortolo tied up with Pickering. Koskomaki runs right through two Penguins, but Terry Scranton still with control. Leon pursuing along with Bros deep in the T-Bird end. Wyatt Newpower looking to stretch the ice. Hits Koskomaki. Alec will send it into the right of Murashov. Thomas trying to get body position on Brunick. Harrison Brunick at 20 years old has been really noticeable for the Penguins in this series so far. Koskomaki back at the goal. Alec in front looking for Thomas. There was Brunick with the reach to knock down the pass. Now Dubé looking for Koskomaki in front of that time. It was Alexiev in the way. Thomas now from the blue line. Field Thomas to the right wing circle. Thomas pulls the trigger. Blocked again by Brunick. And the net comes off the moorings behind Murashov. And play is halted with 9:55 remaining here in period number three. Going to see if they are going to bring out the ice crew or wave them back. They are going to wave the ice crew back. The Penguins were responsible for the net coming off of the peg, so we're going to keep it here. That's past the midpoint of the third. 9:55 left in the period. 3-1 Penguins to score. T-Birds not going down easy, though. Despite the 3-0 hole that they were in at the end of two periods. Wagner, McGing, and Dubé, this new-look top line. Wagner winning the draw, but it went right through Dubé's tape and back down to the T-Bird zone. Quentin Burns starts his way up ice. Misses McGing, but Dubé racing in, cancels the ice, and McGing follows up and hits the outside of the post. Murashov had to quickly move it. Burns back at his own blue line. Got it past the pinching of McGroarty. Dubé across the Penguin zone left side. Whips it across the Wagner right corner. Wagner to the front. And a good defensive recovery by Brose. McGroarty able to get it out the center. Dubé back on the puck there. Crisscrossing in with Wagner. Wagner will send it behind the Penguin goal. The T-Birds are in the process of changing. 9:15 remaining here in period number three. Penguins with a two-goal lead. T-Birds are going to have to start to take some chances. Down by two with time starting to become an enemy. Avery Hayes overtaken by Jiracek at the offensive blue line. McGroarty lobbing this one, trying to put it in the T-Bird zone. Instead, he puts it into the crowd. 8:55 remaining third period, and now we will step aside with the score of the Penguins 3 and the T-Birds 1. Thunderbirds Hockey presented by MGM Springfield.
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0: one back here in the third. A short-handed one-time rip by Hubergain. 55 seconds into the third for Wagner and Rosen, but Springfield has not been able to get anything else past Sergei Bernershaw as of yet. We'll get another like 9 minutes to try to take a bite out of this deficit. These two teams don't play again until Tuesday in Springfield, so Teamers really can try to empty the tank because there will be a long layoff for both teams after tonight. Ellie Rosen back up against his end wall. Run into by Haynes along the near side. McGroarty along the left wing in the corner for Haynes, right back to Rucker McGroarty. McGroarty trying to wheel one out front. Peterson is there for it. Zach Dean the other way. He crosses the red line and funnels a backhander in. Peterson trying to get body position against Pietola. Dean joins him on the forecheck. Front work up against the end wall for four players in this battle. Puck moving about 2 inches every 5 seconds. Eventually Stenberg spotted it. Dean freed it up. Stenberg trying to step out front. Penguins do a good job collapsing. Now Stenberg throwing it into traffic, but it goes over top of the net. New power pinching down from the right point. Peterson got impeded a little bit by Pietola, but he got high stick. Lobbed through center by Pickering, and it will come to rest before the icing line. Romanov trying to outlet it himself. Up to Dubé on the left wing. Dubé working it in behind the Penguin goal line. Brunick goes up the left side for Aiden McDonough. McDonough fanned on his pass. McGang the steal. McGang left side. McGang looking to center, but he pushed it wide as Alexia forced him wide. Burns now down to the right corner. Quinton Burns around to Wagner. Chris Wagner low to high for Bushinger. Bushinger across Dubé's one-timer. Doesn't get all the way through. McDonough to the miss on to Kopanen, and Jonah Kopanen will bounce it inside the T-Bird zone. Bushinger back on her. Michael Bushinger turning up ice. McGang deflects it in. Wagner next in line as he's defended by Harder. Chris Wagner got it back to McGang. McGang at the blue line for Skinner. Hunter Skinner sends it down in the corner. A bouncing puck. Murashov stops it. Bordo arriving on the forecheck against Phil Kemp. Koskomaki next in line as he and Kopanen bang bodies in the corner. Kemp along for Harding. Now McDonough with a chance to clear the puck. He'll get it off Kopanen's stick and into the T-Bird zone. T-Bird's down under 7 minutes left. They need to make up two. Now 3-1 as Koskomaki deflects one in deep. Harding against the end wall, tapping to Pietola. Now it's Kopanen. Stick in there from Bordalo. Almost got it freed up, and now it's Harding behind the net. Then Harding on the backhand lobbed it up and out of play on the backhand. I don't think it deflected. They'll get together. I didn't see that deflect. They're going to chat about it with 6:35 remaining in the third. The puck was rolling on end, and they are going to call the penalty. They gathered together and they got it right. Finn Harding isn't really arguing. I think he knew. T-Birds go to a Mass Lottery power play with 6:35 remaining. A chance to get this down to a one-goal game. If we have learned anything about these T-Birds in this postseason, when you think they are written off for dead, they have found ways somehow through all the injuries, all the sheer number of minutes and games they've had to play, they have found a way to pick themselves up off the mat. This would be an all-time pick yourself up off the mat moment. They could get two in the next 6.5 minutes. They get possession off the draw. Wagner along the right wing corner. Got a linesman to contend with. Now Thomas over to try to help out. Kopanen trying to push it to center. Wagner keeps it alive. Now Rosen walks to the middle. Across for McGang. McGang left wing circle in low for Dubé. Back to McGang. McGang low to high for Rosen. Rosen back for McGang. Now Rosen straight away. Rosen the wrist shot blocked again. That time Kopanen. Rosen has it back though. Thomas on the right wing. Akil Thomas shoots. Blocked again. That time by Alexia. Kopanen to the loose puck. He's able to roll it to center. The Penguins have just sold out to block just about everything. Dubé back in on the left wing. He'll send it around the net. Murashov cuts it off, trying to reverse it. Up the glass, Dubé settles it. Along the blue line, Rosen. On the right side, Thomas quickly out of his skates. Winds it behind the net. Murashov had a bit of an adventure with it. McGang around in the corner for Dubé. Dubé low to high, Rosen at the left point. Rosen back to Dubé. And now Rosen. for Dubé one more time. Dubé and Lil Wagner trying to tuck it out in front. McGing on the backhand. Couldn't get it by Marischal. Pucks it in three, and McGordy finds it and clears it. It was available on the rebound, but the T-Birds couldn't spot it. 40 seconds left on the power play. Down to 5:12 left in regulation. The T-Birds need two. Juracek across the Penguin zone. He and Alexiev to the corner boards in battle. Chance to clear for Kemp. He gets it past Stenberg and down. T-Birds will only be able to start one more rush with the man advantage. 22 seconds remaining on the Harding delay of game. Thomas Bordalo gains center. He'll send it in himself. Marischal again comes out of his net. He'll again try to move it himself. Knocked down by Stenberg. Juracek on the left to Koskomaki. Alec across. Bordalo, one-timer. Oh, what a save! Marischal, spread eagle. Got the left pad on it. Remarkable save by Sergei Marischal. With two to go on the power play, Bordalo was inches from making it a one-goal game. And the T-Birds now falling victim to what the Bruins experienced in the last round. Just a stellar, red-hot goaltender doing what he does best. Certainly the best save of the series for Marischal, and a timely one at that. They are going to go take a look at it on the overhead camera, but from my angle over here, I'm staring right at that end of the ice. I'm slightly offset toward the end where Marischal made that save. Looked like it was along the goal line, but I didn't see any white ice. So as much as T-Bird fans are hoping that I have good news to share, I did not see that go across the goal line. As Marischal flashed across. Hey, well, Marischal's allowed a goal tonight. I think you can make a very legitimate argument that Marischal has been even better in Game 2 than he was in Game 1. Certainly has faced a higher quantity of high-difficulty shots. Liam Mascanta and Austin Rook went to take a look. They are taking their time with it, but again, it would need to be clear and obvious that it did go in for them to overturn it, and I don't think it did in the first place. I don't think they're going to find any evidence. I've been wrong before, though, on how these reviews go. I will concede, T-Bird fans, that I would never be happier to be wrong. Sure are taking their time, and if nothing else, this is allowing the T-Birds to rest up some of their top players. Going to have a very small bench for the final 4.5 minutes of regulation, you would imagine. I thought this would be rather open and shut, but they are really taking their time, and I don't blame them in the playoff game wanting to see as many possible angles as they can. But again, they're only going to have the broadcast camera and the overhead goal line camera to look at. I don't think there's going to be any other look available to them in this circumstance. Full marks to Steve Ott's team for even being in a position to still make this interesting. They're down 3-0, outshot 30-14 through two periods. Could have easily felt discouraged and mailed it in. Human Game scored that short-handed goal in the first minute of the third to make it 3-1. The T-Birds have had a couple of really good scoring chances since. Has not been able to get one past Sergei Marischal, assigned from a game tally. It reaches the point where you want them to take their time and get it right, but now I think we've leaked into the territory of it's taking too long, and if they don't have something conclusive by now, I don't think they're magically going to find something conclusive if they wait another couple minutes. And this drives, no matter which team you're a fan of or which bench you are, these delays drive you crazy. pro athletes are very routine and timing based. So when there's an unexpected delay, it gets everyone a little stir crazy. They finally have emerged with a decision. Indeed, Rorschach made the save, which is, I think, what we expected the call to be when they went to the replay in the first place. Give it credit to Liam Maskat, who's gone over to talk to Steve Ott, and I think Steve Ott's going to stand up for his team, whether he really thinks it was in or not. He's going to make his case. I give credit to Liam Maskat for going in there having what is never a pleasant conversation after a review setting. Draw to Murashaw's left after that phenomenal save. Wagner wins this draw. Rosen walks to the middle. Power play is now over. Dubé side of the net. McGang lost the puck as he tried to work his way out front. Bad angle shot here. Hit the crossbar. Jiříček nearly snuck it in. Now Dubé along the goal line to McGang. McGang out high. Jiříček, a one-timer, blocked again. That time it was by Tanner Howe. Another flipper from the point. Bounces wide. In from the blue line comes Rosen. Rosen along the goal line, trying to keep it alive against Harnin. Kopanen in a flip, doesn't get it past McGing. McGing to the slot. McGing tied up, couldn't get the shot off. And Kopanen will finally bounce it through center. Rosen will be forced all the way back behind his net. We're under 4 minutes remaining and now down by two. Steve Ott is going to have to think about when they want to get Romanov to the bench for an extra skater. The puck rolls in on Murashaw from center for a whistle. 3:50 remaining. And again, I'm not sure if this flip-in came from behind the red line, so we might not go to the media stoppage, and indeed, they are waving off the ice crew once again. So the T-Birds will get the offensive zone draw. Penguins will not get a chance to get a breather. Dean, Gauthier, and Stenberg out with Neupower and Buschinger. Dean against Clausen at the dot. Clausen wins it back. Murashaw tapping it free to Pickering. Pickering, with help from McGroarty, will deflect it down ice, but it rolls on end, and it's another icing. The Teamers will get an ozone draw, 3:42 remaining, and Steve Ott is motioning for Romanov to come to the bench. Steve Ott is going to empty the tank right now. It's still three-quarter minutes remaining, and if we get another whistle before 2 minutes remaining in the game, there will be another media timeout. So Steve Ott will have a chance to get his club a little bit of extra rest as well. On Murashaw's left, it's Wagner, McGain, Koskinen, Dubé, Jiříček, and Rosen, the six on the ice. Wagner wins it to the wall. Dubé across the line for Rosen. His flipper into traffic. Murashaw, the save. Rebound to the side of the net. Wagner trying to bank it out in front. Penguins lock all windows and doors, and Murashaw covers it with 3:32 remaining. Wagner and Pietola now with words after the whistle. They'll be quickly separated. We will get that final media timeout now with 3:32 remaining here in the final period. T-Birds will get an offensive zone face-off after the ice goes for a scrape. 3.5 remaining. The T-Birds battling, but still need two in the last 3.5 minutes to save themselves from going down 2-0. T-Birds and Penguins brought to you by MGM Springfield.
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Seahawks team is putting up quite a battle here in this third period. They're down 3-0 after two periods, have been woefully outshot for the game. They have only gotten one so far in this final period, but boy, they have played with a lot of gusto here in the final 20 minutes. They have outshot Wilkes-Barre Scranton in the third so far, 13-7. Bergeron has continued to come up big in the Penguin net. The 22-year-old former second-round pick by Pittsburgh, or fourth-round pick by Pittsburgh in 2022. He's just 22 years of age. He has been cool as a cucumber in that blue paint for his team. Romanov is at the bench. Empty net for the T-Birds, 3:32 remaining. Down 3-1 with McGang Wagner, Koskomaki, Dubé, Juracek, and Rosen on the ice. McGang against Yoda Kopanen on the draw. McGang won it. On the wall, Koskomaki. Now Rosen from the blue line. Koskomaki left wing side, throws it in front. Deflection, score! Wagner and Dubé were both in the blue paint. And with 3:24 remaining, it is a one-goal game. Believe Dubé will get the credit. Romanov will get to go back in the net. As now in just a one-goal game, the T-Birds can pick their spot of when to get the goalie to the bench. T-Birds trying to doctor up some more magic here in the third. Dean Gauthier and Stenberg on the ice. New power chopping it ahead. Gauthier reaching for it at the red line. Now Buchinger has it. 3:15 remaining. Dean on the chase against Pickering in the left wing corner. Zach Dean tied up. Gauthier arriving on the scene. Romano will stay in the net for now. Stenberg, a one-timer in front, save made. Rebound, new power shot, a muted shot that rolls in softly on Bergeron. He covered it. 3 minutes remaining, and now it's the Penguins trying to white-knuckle their way to the finish. Dubé's third of the postseason at 16:36 from Koskomaki and Rosen. Callie Rosen, still the T-Birds' top point producer in the postseason. Now got 3 goals and 3 helpers. 2 assists here tonight for Cali. 3 minutes even remaining. Bortolo, Thomas, Peterson, Neupauer, and Buchinger are out there. Have to imagine Romanov will make a dash to the bench. Probably around 2 minutes left on the clock. And again, Steve Otto, the T-Birds don't have to force the issue with the empty net just yet. Thomas wins the draw, but it bounced on Neupauer. Bad break for Wyatt as it came out through center. And McGroarty is offside at the Springfield blue line. He did not have possession of the puck when he crossed the blue line before the puck made him into the O zone. McGroarty and the fans have a different opinion on the matter. Down to 2:54 left in the third.

New Power coming back for this one behind his net, 250 and counting. Up the left side for Bordalo. Thomas Bordalo gains the red line across for Thomas, but it's offside at the Wilkes-Barre-Scranton blue line. Peterson was doing everything he could to try to keep himself onside as Thomas was flying down the center lane, but just kind of got legs tangled with a Penguin player in traffic, and that kept Dylan from keeping himself onside. A lot of folks in Providence aren't feeling sympathy right now. New Power across for Bushinger. He'll send in from the red line. Murashov out of his net. He flags it down. Fanned on his clearing attempt, though. It comes up the wall. Well, the Penguins are on it again. They don't clear the zone, though. Stenberg kept it alive. Kemp will try to clear it now. Good keep by Bushinger. Bushinger around to check. Finds Stenberg. Extra pass. New Power. New Power, the shot. Save, rebound off the outside of the net. As Peterson got a second crack at it. And the Penguins send it down the ice. Oh, Stenberg stops skating. He's got to hustle back. Bushinger does get the icing whistle anyway. And Stenberg got caught up in the moment there. And McDonough didn't take anything for granted. Romanov is going to go to the bench now. 2:11 remaining. T-Burns inconceivably down 3.

final minutes, this game is tied! Remaining, the T-Birds again have picked themselves up off the mat. What an unbelievable turn of events here in the third for these T-Birds. Dubé scores two. This one at 18-10, he scores twice in less than 2 minutes. And there's still a $1.50 left in this one. Steve Ott's team just refuses to go quietly into the night. T-Birds guilty of an icing here with 100 seconds left in regulation. Dubé with his third and now fourth of the postseason, separated by just a minute and 34 seconds. Ozone drawn out for the Penguins, who have to try to pick themselves up. Hayes into the high slot, shoots from on off the save. He left a rebound, but the T-Birds do chop it out to center. Hayes coming backboard in his own zone. His pass goes off of Howe and in deep, so no icing. New power under heavy duress. Good work by Bushinger to keep Howe from getting body position against him. Stenberg now carries around the back of the net. Otto Stenberg on for Michael Bushinger. Bushinger out in center, trying to leak Dean up the ice. Dean in with Thomas. Akil Thomas along the right wing. Couldn't get the pass to settle for him. Jiříček by his bench just plays it forward. Dean will wrap it in. Murashov got a stick on it. But Thomas in on Pietila. Rosen creeping down into the corner. Koskomäkian back of the goal with Alexiev trying to get the Penguins out of trouble. Bortolo on the scene. Koskomäkian trying to work it to the blue line. Jiříček has to back into his own zone. Penguins chip it down ice, but they've iced it with 46 seconds remaining. Rosen and Bortolo, the helpers on... I think it's going to be Rosen and Koskomäki ultimately who get the assist on Dubé's second of the period at 18-10, the tying goal. Now McGing, Dubé, and Wagner. Rosen and Jiříček on defense. Draw to Murashov's right. Penguins away with it. Murashov hard around the wall, but Jiříček held it in. Dubé trying to roll one in front. It was blocked and chopped to center by McGroarty. Rosen will rotate back to beat McDonough to the spot. Wagner for Dubé. Dylan Dubé sends it in back of the net. Murashov will reverse it. Wagner to it along the right wing boards with 25 left in regulation. Jiříček coughed it up. Now trying to sneak behind everybody was Alian, but it's going to come all the way in on Romanov, who will get a whistle to stop play with 18 seconds remaining. Alian did not quite have it in his grasp to have a breakaway from center ice.

0: to Romanov's right. Rose against Wagner. Rose won the draw. Pickering up on the play. Pickering centering. It comes all the way through. Runick rescues at the right point. Kept it moving to Alian. Alian chops into the high slot for Brose. Brose to the front. Deflected to the near glass with six to go in regulation. Koivunen in one last centering try. Blocked away by Jiříček. Dubé skates his way to center. And the T-Birds, unbelievably, from down 3-0 after 40 minutes, score three times in the third and have forced overtime in Game 2 of the Atlantic Division Finals. Their fourth overtime game of this postseason. They have won the first three. If they can make it four, they will incredibly have earned a split of the first two games here in Wilkes-Barre. We'll catch our breath. 15 minutes separate us from overtime. A regular intermission on the way next. T-Birds and Penguins brought to you by MGM Springfield.
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2: West Coast Rally goes the way of St. Louis. Good evening. This is Bradford Bruns with a SportsCenter update in advance of overtime in the AHL Calder Cup playoffs. Earlier this afternoon out in Sacramento,

0: You know, the Cardinals managed a 5-4 come-from-behind victory over the host A's. Jordan Walker not only homering in the sixth inning to right center field, he also drove in the go-ahead run in the ninth, courtesy of a double that plated J.J. Weatherholt. The Cardinals taking 2 of 3 in the series. Michael McGreevy as the starter today, working 6 innings, although Matt Svaanson picked up the victory in relief. Tomorrow, the Cards return back home to Busch Stadium for the opener of a 3-game set against Michael Wacha and the Kansas City Royals. Coming up next, more of the Calder Cup playoffs, Atlantic Division Finals. The Thunderbirds, a furious rally in the third period to knot it up at 3 against the Pens, and your overtime report for intermission coming up right after this with Ryan Smith. It's Bradford Bruns, 101 ESPN.
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0: remarkable, almost incomprehensible third period for Steve Ott's T-Birds, who were down 3-0, outshot 30-14 through two periods. But they picked themselves up off the mat, fire 20 shots at Sergei Mereshov in the third, and find a way to beat him three times and tie the game heading into overtime here in Game 2 of the Division Finals. If you're just joining us or getting wind from social media on what's been happening, let's recap for you on that third period. T-Birds began the period shorthanded when Dylan Dubé flipped the puck out of play for a delay of game penalty, but just 24 seconds after that, Hugh McGing got the T-Birds on the board and gave them a little bit of a hint of life.
1: McGing now trying to stuff it, looks along the wall, he locates New Power, he'll move up ice with Wagner. Wagner has New Power breaking, Wagner settles, works it across, McGing a one-timer, he scores! Hugh McGing with a shorthanded goal from the top of the right wing circle. He one-times it through Mereshov. And 55 seconds into the third, the T-Birds have made it a two-goal game.
0: Second of the postseason for Hugh McGing. They have both come shorthanded. T-Birds now with three shorties in these playoffs. Mereshov was very, very good for the next 16 minutes, including a remarkable post-to-post save on Thomas Bordalo. Late in a T-Bird power play that kept the score 3-1. It forced Steve Ott to pull Georgi Romanov with still a little over 3 minutes remaining in the game. And that's when Dylan Dubé took over, beginning with his first of two, which made it 3-2 with 3:24 remaining. On the wall, Koskomäki. Now Rosen from the blue line. Koskomäki left wing side, throws it in front, deflection, score! Wagner and Dubé were both in the blue paint, and with 3:24 remaining, it is a one-goal game. And Dylan Dubé would not be done. Less than 2 minutes later, after a media timeout gave Steve Ott the chance to rest his top unit with Romanov on the bench again, enter Dylan Dubé for heroic goal number 2 of this night and number 3 of his postseason. Callie Rosen on to McGing. Koskomäki in the bumper. Back to McGing. Rosen along one. Timer save. Rebound. They score! Dylan Dubé has 2 in the final minutes. This game is tied! Dubé's 4th of the postseason from Rosen and McGing at 18-10 of the third. And we are incredibly off to overtime in Wilkes-Barre. We'll set the table for it when we come back. About 10 minutes away from the start of OT. Stay locked in with us. 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

0: ourselves ready for overtime, if you believed that about 45 minutes of real time ago, that I'd be telling you we'd be preparing for overtime. Not sure how many of you would have bought that. This T-Burn team, in Steve Ott's image, relentless. Even after the first two periods were not pretty, not in the slightest. Not every game's going to be a masterpiece, and Steve Ott has preached that word process time after time after time. This whole night has been a process for his team, but they have found something here with three third-period goals. They had five third-period goals the whole postseason before tonight. They have rallied to tie this game and set us up for overtime. By the way, other Calder Cup playoff games, Chicago has gone into Grand Rapids and stolen game one against the Griffins in the Central Division Finals, and the Toronto Marlies, a road team, have gone into Cleveland and stolen game one, 5-2 of the North Division Finals. On the NHL front, the Montreal Canadiens are going to have a chance to clinch a berth in the Eastern Conference Finals when the series shifts back to Montreal in a couple days. They defeat the Sabres 6-3. And the Anaheim Ducks and Vegas Golden Knights getting underway in a matter of moments out in Anaheim. We'll pause one more time before we get ready to lift the curtain on overtime here in Wilkes-Barre. T-Birds and Penguins tied at 3-3. 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

0: Giants here in Wilkes-Barre in Game 2, staring down a harsh reality of potentially being down 2-0 in a best-of-5 before going back to Springfield. Instead, Steve Ott's team picks themselves up. Hugh McGinnis shorthanded a goal in the first minute of the third, and not one, but two 6-on-5 goals by Dylan Dubé at 16:36 and 18:10. Callie Rosen has assists on all three T-Bird goals tonight. Hugh McGinnis a goal and an assist, and since McGinnis was put on the top line earlier tonight with Dubé and Wagner, fortunes have changed for Steve Ott's team. They outshoot the Penguins 20-8 in the final period and now are one shot in overtime away from stealing home ice from the Penguins before Game 3 in the Thunderdome on Tuesday night. We will have overtime for you when we return in 2 minutes' time. T-Birds and Penguins tied at 3 off to overtime in Game 2 of the Atlantic Division Finals next. Brought to you by MGM Springfield.
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4: Walker Wallops, another big pair of hits. Good evening, it's Bradford Bruns with your Sports Center update. Earlier this afternoon on the West Coast, St. Louis with the 5-4 come from behind victory over the A's there in Sacramento. Jordan Walker homering in inning number 6 and then following that up in the 9th inning with the go-ahead double, plating J.J. Weatherholt. As a result, the Redbirds take 2 of 3 from the Athletics and head back home tomorrow to open up a 3-game game set against Michael Wacha and the Kansas City Royals. Right now, getting you set for overtime in game number 2 of the AHL Calder Cup playoffs, Atlantic Division Finals. The Thunderbirds with a furious surge in the third period to knot it up against the Penguins. OT is next on your home for the Note 101 ESPN.

to overtime. The T-Birds are no strangers to this in these Calder Cup playoffs. Three prior overtime games. They have won all three of them. Game three of the Charlotte series. Winner go home. Julian Gauthier, the overtime hero that night. Game three on home ice against Providence. Zach Dean, the overtime hero that night. Game four, the clinching night against the Bruins. Dylan Dubé, the hero that night. Dubé has scored the last two in this game for Springfield. Teams switch sides. It's now late in the second period. T-Birds are attacking from my right to left. Left to right for those of you watching on AHL TV in their own white jerseys with blue and gold trim, Penguins in black and gold. T-Birds, who had 20 shots in the third period, look to go right to work in overtime. Rosen sends it in. To the right wing corner it goes. Hugh McGing trying to dig it out. McGing to the blue line. Jiříček, a one-timer, deflected high in the air, bounces near the slot. McGing locates. Back out for Rosen. Rosen walks the line. He shoots off a stick. Over the net it goes to the end glass, stays in play. Alexiev tied up with Wagner. McGing in on the scene as well. This line has been absolutely animal-like in the last 20 minutes plus for the T-Birds since McGing got moved to this unit mid-game. Dubé in front, feeds Rosen across Jiříček. Adam Jiříček dances free. Jiříček defers off to Dubé. Now Rosen, a one-timer off the body of Murashov in front. Jiříček up on the play. Wagner left wing corner. He'll angle it out high for Rosen. Rosen, the wrist are off a leg. Stays in play again. Jiříček firing, blocked down in traffic by Brunick. Jiříček kept it alive. Around it comes. New power thought about pinching. Howe just trying to clear it for the Penguins. T-Birds have gotten a line change completed. Off the wall is Dylan Peterson trying to roll it out in front. Peterson opening up on the right wing. Along the wall, he'll just chop it around the net. Alexiev's been caught out there a while. An aggressive pinch by Buchinger. It lands at the feet of Alexiev. Alexiev not able to get it out of the zone. Dean for Buchinger, and finally McDonough has a stick on it for the Penguins. He'll send it forward to Howe, and Howe will get the red line and flip it in. Great pressure for the T-Birds to start overtime. Wyatt Neupower across center. Fended off by Clausen. Now Buchinger at his own zone up to Stenberg. For Thomas Bordalo, and in it goes. Murashov had it bounce past him to the right side. Bordalo after Pietola behind with that. Now Clausen up the right side for Avery Hayes. And now McGroarty, who has the Penguin overtime goal in these playoffs, unable to work his way around Neupower. McGroarty still got to the puck. He'll roll it around toward the blue line, but Bordalo to the spot. Thomas Bordalo away through center. He'll just bounce it in. Koskomäki pursues on Pickering. Bordalo arriving on the scene. Flips it out front. Thomas not able to arrive fast enough as Gabe Clausen lifts it out to center. Quinton Burns from the red line. Rattles it right back in. Thomas over to it. It rolled past him. Skinner, a bouncer from the point. Goes off the end boards. Jakob Stunzel to it. Around the net, Pekarčík. Here I put Pekarčík to the blue line for Skinner. Skinner, a wrist shot off the pad of Murashov. Big rebound. Thomas left side with it. Up high for Burns. Burns point to point for Skinner. Skinner just rolling it softly down low. Stunzel. Jakob Stunzel left wing corner. Up high for Burns. Quinton Burns, a shot into traffic. Kicked out by Murashov. Hayes to it along the right wing boards. He'll lob it high in the air to center. Burns settles it at the red line. Penguins trying to go for a change. Burns into the zone. Will roll it in deep. Pietola back on it. He'll try to hammer it around the boards. Alian deflects it out to center, and it goes into the T-Bird bench. The draw will stay in the Penguin zone. 2:52 gone by in the overtime. T-Birds have had all of the possession in the extra period as Steve Ott's team is just trying to parlay the momentum. McGing, Dubé, and Wagner right back out with Rosen and Jiříček. King and Kopanen on the faceoff. King stalemates it. Dubé trying to unearth it. It comes to Rosen at the left point. Down to Dubé in the corner. Now McGing. McGing pressed to the wall by Kopanen. Dubé trying to hammer around the roulette wheel, but it's Finn Harding on it for the Penguins, up for McDonough. He doesn't get it past Jiříček, who crept down the wall. Adam Jiříček holds in and flips one off the stick of Murashov. It stays in play off the end glass. Dubé trying to track it on the left wing half boards. Rosen, a great keep with his skate, sends it in low. McGing to the carom. McGing back out. Jiříček, a one-timer wide of the target. Wagner chasing on the left wing. Rosen activates from the blue line. Kopanen got it to the line and passed McGing to center. And Jiříček back at his own blue line to play. Jiříček elevators it ahead. Zach Dean by the penalty boxes. He'll skate it into the Penguin zone, but it's offside.
3:41 gone by in the overtime. Penguin fans wanted an interference call as they thought that Kopitin was impeded along the blue line by McGang. If overtime has been any indication the way it's been called in these playoffs, they don't want to call a penalty unless they are absolutely certain of it. And I think most teams would be in agreement that they're okay with that mentality. Stenberg for Bushinger, who lost the puck. Koivunen breaks down the right wing, chipping into the slot. Neupower, a good step across to defend it away. Wyatt Neupower to center. Went for a ride along the dasher. It was literally on the dasher on top of the Penguin bench, and that is considered out of play. So the draw will stay in the neutral zone. I don't know if I've ever seen that, where the puck literally landed on the ledge of the bench but didn't actually bounce into the bench or bounce back down onto the ice surface. We're in overtime, about 4 minutes gone by in it. 3-3 T-Birds and Penguins. It was a 3-0 Penguins score at the end of 40 minutes. Slammed in from center, high off the end glass. Quinton Burns will play it quickly ahead through center. All the way down the ice it goes. It'll be icing against Springfield. The Penguins will finally get their first look at an offensive zone faceoff here in overtime. And the Penguins score. They go up 2-0 in this series before it shifts back to Springfield on Tuesday. T-Bird win would mean we would be going at least 4 games in this series, Tuesday and Thursday in Springfield. Neil Thomas on a big D-zone face-off here against Tristan Brose, who has one of the 3 Penguin goals. Manoff helps out his defense at the side of the net. Bouncing puck high in the air on Koivunen. Bordalo able to settle it. He'll play it high off the window. Down to the Penguin zone it goes. Koskimakian after it there. Now it finds its way back to neutral ice as Koivunen is knocked down by Bordalo. Throws along the right wing, stopping inside the blue line. He'll spin it down behind the net. Romanov cuts it off. Koskimaki with a high flip to the neutral zone. Owen Pickering at the red line. He'll send it high around the boards to the right wing side. Kale Elian after it there. Throws in the corner, wrapped up by Skinner. Puck came to the front. Good defensive position by Koskimaki, but Koivunen rips it loose. Ville Koivunen had it knocked down by Koskimaki. Gauthier trying to spring Stunzel the other way. Icing will be washed out as Stunzel follows Koivunen to the end boards on the forecheck. Gauthier now to it along the right wing. Julian Gauthier met by Elian, as well as Pickering. Stunzel also in the rugby scrum for the T-Birds in white. Julian Gauthier and Juraj Pekarčík trying to spill it loose. Now Juracek at the right point. Adam Juracek will send it around the boards in glass. Stunzel along the left wing. Into the middle for Gauthier. His shot into the glove of Murashov. We will stop playing. 14:38 remaining in overtime, and we will play as long as we need to. T-Birds at one point in this game were outshot 30-14. Since that moment, the T-Birds have outshot the Penguins 23-8. Need to find one more to get past Murashov and complete an improbable comeback here in this game two. Wagner and Kopitin on the faceoff. Wagner stalemated it. Rosen a shot into traffic. Deflects wide out the near side. Wagner trying to stuff it back out front, looking for Dubé. It hit the back of the net. Wagner back out at the blue line. Juracek steps into a one-timer blocked by McDonough. He'll fire again. A bouncing puck. Dubé gathers in the trapezoid. Off the left side, Rosen moves in and fires, and he just missed on the glove side. And it ends up ricocheting off the end glass and out of play. 14:18 remaining. In the extra period, the T-Birds now have the shot advantage for the game, incredibly. The T-Birds could find a way to win this game. This would be defying just about everything you think you know about this AHL season. Dubé down in the left corner for McGing. Out in front, Wagner had his shot blocked by Alexia, but Dubé staying hard on the puck against Brunick in the corner. Dubé getting worked over heavily from a knee. Trying to get back to his skates. He does. He got it out at the line to Rosen. Rosen across to Juracek. Juracek curls and shoots. Save Murashov. He covers.
just before Wagner could get a stick in there. 6:04 going by in the overtime. And remember, there's only one ice scrape in overtime. This would normally be the first ice scrape and a chance for the Penguins to maybe catch their bearings as they've been on the defensive this entire overtime. The ice scrape doesn't come until past the midpoint of the overtime. See if that ends up looming large here for the Penguins. Dean, Stenberg, and Peterson now out there together. Finn Harding on the loose puck for the Penguins. He'll send it up the right side in center. Mirochek back at his own blue line to play it for Springfield up the right wing. Dean lets it roll through to Peterson. Peterson down the right wing to the corner against Harding. Peterson wrapped up. He keeps the play alive. Dean in there as well as he pokes it toward the corner. Peterson and Claussen now after it. Right along the sideboards with Phil Kemp in there as well. Peterson gets it out of his skates, runs it along the blue line, sends it down below the icing line. Harding up for McGroarty. Couldn't get past Jiříček though. Now Stenberg in on the scene. McGroarty has lost his stick for the time being. Kemp now along the left wing corner has Dean throwing a body into him. Zach Dean turning with it. Dean turns and shoots. Oh, and Murashov didn't see that until the last moment. Now McGroarty the other way. Couldn't get to the inside around Koskomaki. And Dylan Peterson will just play it safely inside the Penguin line. T-Birds would have been offside. McGroarty moves it, so they play on. 7 minutes gone by in overtime. 3-3 here in game two. Penguins looking to go up 2-0. T-Birds looking to take home ice advantage back to Springfield with them. Then Harding up glass to center. Pushing her on to Bortolo. He'll rattle it back in. Murashov settles it in the trapezoid. Up the right side for Harding. Then Harding in center for Alian. And now Koivunen with some skating room on the left wing. It comes to Brose. Brose forced wide by Neupower. Brose plays it out right wing side for Alian. And now a long one-timer from Pietilos blocked by Thomas up into the safety netting and out of play. 12:24 left in overtime. T-Birds and Penguins in a game two. And one way or the other will go down as a classic. All to Romanov's left. The Ying and Claussen. The defensive zone faceoff. Ying wins another D-zone draw, but McGroarty hard on the loose puck, staying after it along the wing. Quinton Burns trying to muscle it out to center. Dubé under pressure from Brunick did get it to the red line. Hayes then threw it to open ice. Skinner spun it ahead. What about a two-on-one from McGing and Wagner, but the pass doesn't connect. Now McGing knocks Brunick down behind the net. Wagner in after the loose change along with McGing. Brunick back to his skates and he slips it calmly ahead to Hayes. Hayes one-on-one against Burns. Burns forces him wide. Burns now in the corner. Battling with Hayes for the loose puck. Burns, can he get control of it? Finds Dubé. Dubé for Hunter Skinner. Skinner whipping it up the left wing side. A good stick by Pietola kept Wagner from breaking down the wing. Now Pickering it across the T-Bird zone, across Alian with space. Alian to the front, deflected wide by Koivunen. Best chance of the overtime for the Penguins. Pietola, D-to-D Pickering. Pickering down in the corner, takes the return from Brose. And now Pietola from the right point steps in, shoots, and it rolled toward the line, and Romanov's got it under his pad. There was a moment there where I don't think anybody knew where it was. Romanov just stayed frozen to make sure it wouldn't trickle through him. T-Birds carried so much of the start of overtime, but T-Birds were the team that had to defend a lot of the overtime in Charlotte in game three. All they needed was one chance up the ice to end it. That's what the T-Birds have to be so wary of right now. While they've held the territorial edge, one rush can be the end. Rosen up the left side for Otto Stenberg. And Stenberg does get it to center, but only as far as the red line. Pickering rattles it back in. Rosen along the boards has Koivunen on him. Stenberg chips it across his own zone. Jiříček will glide over to it.
at the red line and lob it off a body and into the stands out of play. 11 minutes remaining in overtime. T-Birds now with 42 shots for the game. Penguins with 39. The shots in overtime are 8-1 in favor of Springfield. Romanov, who saw 30 shots in the first two periods, has seen only 9 in the last 29 minutes. And that can be a difficult mental game for a goaltender as well. Dean trying to go forward on the draw. Peterson is able to get it behind the Penguin goal line. Stevot urged his team, wear down the Penguin defense throughout the course of the night. And that's what they've done in the third period, and now trying to go for the knockout blow in overtime. Zonin across the D zone for Phil Kemp. Kemp's pass guided in by Atlee Calvert. Romanov coming out of his net. Zonin to it in the right wing corner. Puck comes bouncing out front. Romanov unable to grab it. In from the blue line comes Alexiev. Back of the goal. Rosen swats it away from the reach of Zonin. But Zonin now has it out of the blue line. Across it comes Alexiev through the bumper. Couldn't connect with Brunick. Onsen's down in the right corner after it now. Ivis Onsen's back out for Alexiev. He'll throw one in on net off the outside of the frame. Yiracek along the sideboards. Got it back in the middle of the ice. Rosen perfectly positioned to get it ahead to Gauthier. Gauthier doesn't get it deep, but Stunzel on the follow-up will carry it into the Penguin zone on the left wing. Stunzel a shot. Blocker save Marischal. Big rebound. Gauthier settles in the right circle. Turns with it. Julian Gauthier shoots. And it goes off a body and out of play. 9:52 left in overtime. And now we will get the ice scrape. T-Birds up to 44 shots for the game. The Penguins still with only one attempt in the overtime, but it was a dangerous one from Chase Pietola through some heavy traffic that Romanov wasn't totally sure he had under his equipment. You gotta think this ice scrape timeout comes at a good moment for the Penguins. Just trying to get their bearings. Sergei Mureshov has been terrific in this overtime, and for the first time in this series, Mureshov is really being put under a microscope. Mureshov now with 41 saves tonight. Romanov with 36 for the T-Birds.

drop the puck in center ice. Or actually rather in the Penguin zone. Steve Ott had a long chat with his players over by the bench, perhaps drawing up a play. Thomas with Stenberg and Bortolo. Bushinger and Newpower. Penguins counter with Kopanen, Howe, and McDonough. Penguins do win the faceoff. Alexiev reversing to Harrison Brunick. Brunick ahead for Tanner Howe. He'll carry across the T-Burn zone. McDonough takes the drop and shoots. Blocker save Romanov. Rebound too hot to handle for Kopanen in midair. Now Bushinger along the left side. Near his own goal line, reverses to Newpower. Newpower up the boards. Bortolo will deflect it to the neutral zone. Now Harrison Brunick. Alexiev up for McDonough. Couldn't get it in deep at the T-Bird zone. Bortolo crosses center. Will angle it in deep. Wagner trying to get to the spot ahead of Alexiev. They cancel. Next on it is Brunick. Dubé trying to fire it back at the goal. It's blocked. McGing left wing side. Bounces free off a check and centers. It deflects high in the air to the right wing boards. Kept in at the line by Hunter Skinner. Skinner down the boards. Dubé out of his skates. Throws it in front off a stick and wide. Brunick. And the gang tangle. McDonough trying to reverse the flow onto Alexiev. Gabe Claussen met by Skinner. Skinner trying to roll it down deeper in the zone. Hacked into the middle of the ice by Dubé. But Brunick is there on it. He'll lob it ahead. Skinner will get back to it ahead of Claussen. Take it away from danger in front of his net and get it in center ice to Stenberg. Now Quinton Burns with a safe lob to the Penguin zone. Knocked down by Pickering. Handballed legally in the D zone for Alexiev. Now up comes McGroarty with Hayes across the ice breaking. Hayes, a one-timer, goes high and wide. Pietola from the right point slams one off the body of Burns. Now McGroarty opens up in the high slot. Pietola had it roll past him. Now to center ice where Pickering has to back it up. Owen Pickering for the Penguins with 8:15 left in overtime number one. Now Chase Pietola sends it forward. McGroarty's got a two-on-one. McGroarty across. Oh, what a save! Romanov on Hayes! We play on as Georgi Romanov answers the bell. T-Birds go offside the other way. And as I mentioned, all it takes sometimes is one rush. And McGroarty and Hayes, I don't think Penguin fans could have handpicked two guys they would have rather had in a two-on-one in that setting. But Romanov flashed across and got a piece.

0: actually hit the side of the net as Hayes just couldn't get that shot off his blade cleanly. Ivanov was tracking that way real quick, though. Here a check up for Gauthier. Julian Gauthier lobbing it in. Jakob Stutzel on the right wing, pressing it down further for Pekarski. And Ville Koivunen starts his way out to center, but his pass eludes Finn Harding. Juracek from the D zone slaps it up ice. Pekarci couldn't get it deep at the Penguin zone. Phil Kemp head for Ilian. Kale Ilian on the left wing. Tristan Brose. Brose to the goal line, trying to slip it out front. Ilian back of the goal now. Rosen keeps Koivunen from getting body position on him, and Gauthier will backhand it through center and down. It will be icing against Springfield. 7:07 left in overtime. And icing is not necessarily the worst thing in overtime. The last thing you want to have is a soft play at your own blue line that doesn't get out of the zone. Icing is not the most ideal outcome. It's certainly better than a turnover with play carrying on at live speed. Bortolo for the face-off against Atlee Calvert. Bortolo ties it up, but it comes to Brunick. Brunick, a shot off the stick of Romanov. Alexia firing, a pad save by Romanov. Rosen up the boards. Gauthier helps it through center. Pekarčík now one-on-one against Brunick, challenging him on the right wing. Pekarčík shoots, it goes wide. T-Birds in the process of a change. Bushinger unable to hold the blue line. Thomas saves the T-Birds from an odd man the other way. And now Brunick skates up. Brunick right wing side. Harrison Brunick around the net. Brunick looking for somewhere to go. He fires off a body high in the air. It comes to Pickering. Owen Pickering at the right point across for Brunick. He'll leave for Onsens to shoot. Blocked down in front of the net. T-Birds need a clear as Bortolo's without a stick. Thomas along the far side trying to keep it alive. Comes around to the near corner. Bushinger to it. Bushinger up the boards, got it to Koskimäki. Could be numbers here. Koskimäki across to Thomas. Akil Thomas misses the net, and it goes in. They score! Akil Thomas has completed the comeback off the end boards, off Marishov and in. Some billiard magic in overtime. These T-Birds just do not die. Akil Thomas, as he went headlong into the end boards. It might have been a penalty shot if it didn't go in. He hit the end glass, and somehow it veered back in front off of Marishov's rear end and into the net. Just like you drew it up. And Akil Thomas completes one of the more incredible comebacks in Springfield Thunderbirds history. The officials are gathering, though. The officials are gathering. I don't know if they're trying to indicate whether there was possession by the Penguins before it went in the net. I don't know how that's possible. When the shot went off the end boards, ricocheted out front, off a body, and then into the net. But they're having a discussion. The Penguins haven't left their bench. The goal stands, this game is over, this series is tied! We'll wrap it, I think, when we return. T-Birds Hockey has been brought to you by MGM Springfield.
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0: some way. Just keep finding ways. Down 3-0 at the end of two periods, they somehow get 3 in the third on Sergei Mereshkov after they went the first 5 periods and 38 shots of this series without a single goal. We gotta wrap quickly because we gotta bust the catch back to Springfield. It's gonna be a late night for everybody involved, but a very happy ride back for the T-Birds, who have once again stolen home ice away from an opponent now in the Atlantic Division Finals. The Penguins had a 3-0 lead after 40 minutes. A power play goal, 8:42 of the first by Bill Zonin. 5-on-5 goal, 16 seconds into the second by Tristan Bros. Power play goal by Avery Hayes, 18:16 of the second. T-Birds were outshot 30-14 through the first two periods of play. And T-Birds were shorthanded in the opening minute of the third. But while shorthanded, Chris Wagner and Hugh McGing gave the T-Birds that little glimpse of life in the opening minute of period three, which started the chain reaction of unbelievable events.
1: McGing now trying to stuff it, looks along the wall. He locates New Power. He'll move up ice with Wagner. Wagner has New Power breaking. Wagner settles, works it across. McGing, a one-timer. He scores!
0: Hugh McGing with a shorthanded goal from the top of the right wing circle. He one times it through Mereshkov. And 55 seconds into the third, the T-Birds have made it a two-goal game. The gang's second shorthanded goal in the playoffs, 55 seconds into the third from Wagner and Rosen. T-Birds would not get another one at 5-on-5 or 4-on-5 or 5-on-4. They would have to go 6-on-5 to do the rest of their damage, getting Romanov to the bench with just under 4 minutes to play, and that's when Dylan Dubé took over first with his goal to cut the lead to one.
1: On the wall, Koskomäki. Now Rosen from the blue line. Koskomäki left wing side, throws it in front. Deflection, score!
0: Wagner and Dubé were both in the blue paint. And with 3:24 remaining, it is a one-goal game. Dubé's third of the postseason. 16:36 of the third from Koskomäki and Rosen. A minute and 34 seconds later, it was Dylan Dubé again. This time with the equalizer. Who would have thought that 20 minutes of game action earlier?
1: Callie Rosen on to McGing. Koskomäki in the bumper. Back to McGing. Rosen a long one-timer. Save, rebound. They score!
0: Dylan Dubé has two in the final minutes. This game is tied! Dubé tying it with a 1:50 left in regulation from Rosen and McGing at 18:10. To overtime we went. And the T-Birds were absolute dynamos in the offensive zone. Mereshkov held the fort for much of the opening half of overtime. But then, at 13:44, as he was being hauled down for what would have been a penalty, maybe a penalty shot, we'll never know. But Akil Thomas, just as he drew it up, called bank and sent the T-Birds home winners.
1: Bushinger up the boards, got it to Koskomäki. Could be numbers here. Koskomäki across to Thomas. Akil Thomas misses the net, and it goes in. They score! Akil Thomas has completed the comeback off the end boards, off Mereshkov and in. Some billiard magic in overtime. These T-Birds just do not die.
0: Thomas, the winner, is second of the postseason, his first goal since Game 1 of the Providence Series. At 13:44 of overtime, the T-Birds complete the comeback and win 4-3. That means you get two home games in the Thunderdome next week, T-Birds fans. Tuesday night, Game 3 of this series, which is now tied at a game apiece. Game 4 on Thursday. Puck drop at 7:05 both nights. And we'll be on air with you on WHYN and 101 ESPN beginning at 6:50 Eastern, 5:50 Central for both of those games. For my board operators, Blaze in Springfield, Brantford in St. Louis, I'm not sure either of them thought they were going to be staying overtime tonight at one point, but they did, and the T-Birds come through with one of the more unbelievable, and I don't use that term lightly, one of the more unbelievable victories in their history. A come-from-behind 4-3 overtime triumph here in Game 2, evening the series at a game apiece. Until Tuesday in Springfield, Ryan Smith bidding you a good night and good hockey from Northeast Pennsylvania. T-Birds Hockey, as always, has been presented by MGM Springfield. Good night and good overtime hockey.
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0: certainly escalated quickly as the Springfield Thunderbirds continue to make history. They continue to make all kinds of drama in the AHL Calder Cup playoffs. What's up, everybody? Good evening to you, St. Louis. Bradford Bruns with you for a couple of minutes before we turn it over to game night here on 101 ESPN and ESPN Radio. You just finished listening to quite the eventful affair, to say the least, in game number two of the Atlantic Division Finals, which we are proud to carry here on your home for the Blues, 101 ESPN, but the spotlight most certainly shining on the Springfield Thunderbirds, winners tonight by the final of 4-3 in the extra session overtime over the Penguins. Springfield with three unanswered tallies in the third period, again facing a 3-0 deficit in this game, a 1-0 deficit in this series entering tonight's tilt, and yet able to extend it into overtime, able to extend it beyond regulation, and then ultimately coming down to the wire there in the OT stanza, potting the game winner. A little bit of a respite now for both of these teams, as we will not have game three. It will not unfold until next Tuesday night. That is the 19th, but rest assured, we will have the pregame once more beginning at 5:50 p.m. post Fastlane, and then puck drop, no doubt about it, at 6:05 promptly. Lots of excitement there, and the same sort of emotion that trickled over way out west to Western Sacramento this afternoon. The Cardinals with a come from behind victory of their own to the tune of 5-4, 2 wins in 3 games against the Athletics. Jordan Walker once again king the effort today, his 12th home run of the season. That occurred in inning number 6 to right center field out there in Sacto, and then doubling in the go-ahead run in the top of the 9th inning. J.J. Weatherholt coming around to score. Ivan Herrera previously had come up with a big hit of his own. So St. Louis returning home tomorrow. Big time winner tomorrow. Kansas City awaiting for the start of a 3-game set. ESPN Game Night is next. Remember, TMA bright and early tomorrow starting at 7.
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0: It's kicking off the 2026 NFL season. I'm Q Myers. 7 months after defeating the Patriots to capture Super Bowl 60, the Seahawks will welcome Drake May and the Patriots to Lumen Field for the 2026 NFL season opener. That'll be on September 9th. It'll be the third time the teams in a previous season Super Bowl will meet in week one of the next season, and the second time they'll do so in the opener. The only other time came in 2016 when the Broncos beat the Carolina Panthers after defeating them in Super Bowl 50 earlier in the year. A couple other notable games, Kenneth Walker, the MVP of the Seahawks Super Bowl run, joined the Kansas City Chiefs as a free agent this offseason, will return to Seattle for Sunday Night Football. That game will be played on October 25th. While Malik Willis, the new starting QB for the Dolphins, is set to play his former team, the Packers, on December 20th. The Dolphins, they'll also visit the Broncos on December 6th, a matchup that will pit them against their former star receiver, Jaylen Waddle, who they traded to Denver this offseason. Stanley Cup playoffs going on. Montreal, the Canadiens, they defeated Buffalo 6-3 and now hold a 3-2 series lead, while the Vegas Golden Knights lead Anaheim 3-0 at the end of the first period, and they have a 3-2 series lead as well. In the NBA, the league has said that the officials were correct in not calling a foul on Jared Allen in the closing seconds of regulation of Game 5 between the Cavaliers and Pistons in Detroit. Cleveland went on to win 117-113 in overtime Wednesday night, and now they can eliminate the Pistons coming up Friday night on ESPN Radio. For more scores and analysis, check out ESPN.com and the all-new ESPN app. Coming up, more Game Night with Tron Davenport and me, Q Myers, here on ESPN Radio and the all-new ESPN app.
1: Coming up on the Friday edition of Unsportsmanlike with Evan Cohen, Chris Canty, and me, Michelle Smallman. 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It's Unsportsmanlike, 6 a.m. Eastern, right here on ESPN Radio, ESPN2, and ESPNU.
2: Fourth for 20 in this series as here's Slavkovsky up front. They score! Nick Suzuki, power play goal! And the Montreal Canadiens get a couple of quick strikes late in the second period to go in front 5-3.
0: TSN 690 on the call right there. The Canadiens sound like that's all they do. Goal, goal, goal. They keep doing it. They get the 6-3 win over the Sabres. It's Game Night on ESPN Radio, the all-new ESPN app, SiriusXM, Channel 80, and TuneIn. 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I'm Q Myers, and joining us now to talk about not only the Canadiens win, but just the Stanley Cup playoffs in general is our ESPN senior NHL writer, Greg Wyshynski. And Greg, thanks so much for your time. I appreciate you. The Canadiens up to 21 goals in the series. It's their most goals in a playoff series since the 1992 division semis. What has gotten into them? I think they just scored again. Why are they scoring so many goals?
3: Well, I mean, tonight they definitely made some hay on the power play, going two for two against the Sabres. But, you know, overall, I think this is more a case of the Sabres' porous defense than it is Montreal pouring it out offensively. I don't know what was going on with Buffalo tonight. I mean, obviously they didn't have a very strong goaltending performance from Ukko-Pekka Luukkonen at times during the game. They swapped him out for Alex Lyon in the third period. And just overall, you know, I think the Sabres have been a victim of emotional immaturity in this series. You know, they're still a young team that ended a huge playoff drought that stretched back all the way to the Obama administration. And I think they're still trying to learn how to win in the playoffs, and they've done a poor job of managing their emotions. Tonight, a huge spot, home ice, chance to go up 3-2 in the series, and they laid an egg.

0: the mistakes. They did a better job staying out of the penalty box tonight than they did in the two games in Montreal. But, you know, they had a real advantage to start the game, you know, a 2-1 lead. They were playing good. They were feeling good. And then they just kind of let things slip away.
1: Greg Wyshynski, ESPN senior NHL writer, is with us here on Game Night on ESPN Radio on the all-new ESPN app. So waiting for the winner of Montreal and Buffalo is the Carolina Hurricanes, who are on a heater. They're 8-0 waiting for that winner. What does either one of those two teams need to do to slow down Carolina?
0: Hope that they get some rust on them, having to wait like 10 days to play again. And it's kind of crazy that the Hurricanes are the first team under the current playoff format, which started in 1987, to sweep the first two rounds of the playoffs. They had a week between the first series and the second series. Now they're going to have an even longer wait. But, you know, Carolina to me is just on another level than either of these teams. It's the first time under Coach Rod Brind'Amour where I think he has a real palpable offensive team on his hands. Not just one line you got to worry about, but three lines you got to worry about. Their goalie, Freddie Anderson's playing out of his mind. If he can stay healthy, I think that he's going to continue to power them. They're just really impressive. Outside of Colorado, there's nobody else in the playoffs that's looked as good as Carolina. And I think they're going to be a huge test for either Buffalo or Montreal.
2: Well, what about the Golden Knights? You look at them, and it looks like they should be able to wrap up the series against the Ducks. But do you think that they stand any chance against the Colorado Avalanche?
0: That depends greatly on health. They are missing their captain, Mark Stone, who is their best defensive player, sometimes on some nights their best offensive player, but overall just a leader on that team. I'm really impressed with what they've done without him, you know, to be as good as they are tonight, up 3-0 against the Ducks in the first period, to win last game. That's impressive, but Colorado is a whole different situation. I mean, that is the deepest team in the playoffs, a team that rolls five centers deep. They can get scoring from every line. They are on a different level, and you've got to be at 100% or close to it to try to take out the Avalanche. But, you know, the Golden Knights are getting another huge performance of Mitch Marner tonight. This is a guy who got run out of Toronto for not performing in the playoffs. He goes to Vegas, maybe a little less media, maybe a little less spotlight, and he's lighting it up. He leads the playoffs in scoring after being called just an absolute abomination in the playoffs when he was in Toronto.
1: Are you surprised that the Golden Knights got out to such a hot start tonight with, you know, being, you know, up 3-2, they could eliminate Anaheim, and then being up 3-0 after the first period?
0: I'll tell you why. Not really, because if there's one theme throughout these playoffs, it's a bunch of young teams and a bunch of inexperienced playoff performers kind of learning how to win. I wrote about this on ESPN.com today. Like, you got the Ducks, you had the Mammoths, you had the Sabres, you had the Flyers. You got all these teams that ended long playoff droughts or made, in the Mammoths' case, their first appearance in the playoffs. And they're all kind of like getting a harsh education on what it takes. So this is, again, a huge spot for the Ducks. Like, they're facing elimination tonight. They're a young team. This is the first time they've really been in this spot before. And, you know, based on the results of the first period, they might not be ready for prime time.
2: Well, you know, Mitch Marner, he had the between the legs goal, and it's kind of like an revenge tour for him. How much do you feel he's kind of fueled the Vegas for their success?
0: That goal was sick. I can't believe how good that goal was, by the way. Like, sometimes you see people score, and you're just like, what, how? Just how? If you haven't seen the goal, find the highlight, because it's amazing. You'll see it on SportsCenter tonight, no doubt. But, you know, it's not only just like his revenge tour, it's not only the way that he's played after, again, being, you know, just absolutely ridiculed and criticized for his performances in the playoffs when he was in Toronto. It's not to say that he didn't deserve some of it. I mean, like, his points per game average was significantly lower in the playoffs than it was in the regular season. And I think he kind of figured out some things in Vegas, like where to go to the hard parts of the ice to score in the playoffs and how to be a bit more aggressive. But the most important thing, I think, for him is he's really had backing of his coach, John Tortorella. And when Tortorella was hired there, I think a lot of people thought that he was going to break Marner. Like it's an oil and water relationship between these two guys. But it turns out that Tortorella thinks that he got a raw deal in Toronto, that the narratives are wrong about this guy, and so far Marner's proved them right.
1: Greg, the funny thing is that everyone thought that, oh man, what's Tortorella going to do when he takes over the Golden Knights? I mean, I'm here in Vegas, and everyone thought, and people are texting me like, oh, good luck with that. And it's like he just opened them up or unleashed them. Or what did you see? What did you observe that Tortorella did that helped the Golden Knights get to where they are now?
0: I mean, listen.

0: Sometimes it's just as simple as getting a different voice in the locker room. And when that voice belongs to John Tortorella, you're going to pay attention. This guy is one of the most notable drill sergeants we've had in this league. But he's also a guy that gets you to pay attention to your details. At every stop that Tortorella has had in this league, his teams are always really responsible defensively. They play hard. They give 100% effort. And you can see that change in the Golden Knights. The guy he replaced, Bruce Cassidy, amazing coach, like Stanley Cup winning coach, like one of the best coaches you can find in this league. But, you know, they kind of tuned him out in Vegas after a while. And, you know, I think ownership and management in Vegas said, we got to get a new voice in there. We know we've got talent on this team. We just have to kind of activate it. And they clearly, even with 8 games left in the season, they made the change, picked the right guy to do it.
1: We're up against it, but I got to get this in. I'm in Nashville. I cover the Titans. The Predators are here. And, I mean, look, Barry Trotz, he announced his retirement 3 months ago, so it's not like it's a sudden thing. What is taking so long for them to get a new general manager? Help me out here.
0: Well, I mean, it is a process. There have been a bunch of names that have been thrown around, but we've come to find out that, you know, there is a chance they might be looking to hire somebody who's still coaching in the playoffs somewhere right now. There's been some involved in the playoffs somewhere in management. There's been some speculation it's Darren York of the Carolina Hurricanes. There's been some pushback on that. So they've got an eye on somebody. They just can't hire him quite yet because his team is still involved in the playoffs, apparently. But huge news when it happens, and I'm dying to see who they pick because they've got some big decisions to make this offseason.
2: That's what you call a tease in the business. We like that. Really good stuff. Greg Wyshynski, ESPN senior NHL writer. Thanks so much, man. Fantastic as always. We definitely appreciate you here on Game Night.
0: You got it, boys. Thanks.
2: All right. Have a great night. Greg Wyshynski, fantastic job, ESPN senior NHL writer. And, yeah, man, hey, look, when you hear me clapping, it's because the Golden Knights are up. And they're up 3-0 after the first period. What? An elimination game? Okay. Tell the Avalanche to get ready. The Golden Knights are on their way. He's Tron Davenport. I'm Q Myers. It's Game Night here on ESPN Radio, the all-new ESPN app. Speaking of on their way, could the Cavaliers be on their way to the next round? That's next on ESPN Radio on the all-new ESPN app.
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0: Cleveland 117, Detroit 113 in overtime. The Cavs are in the driver's seat and heading for home where they are 6-0 this postseason at Rocket Arena.
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3: 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He's Teron Davenport. I'm Q Myers. 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And Teron, it was so funny, man, seeing the Cavaliers get it done in overtime last night in Detroit to take that 3-2 series lead. A little controversial at the end of regulation, but that is what it is. The NBA says that the call that the officials did not make was correct, so okay, they play on. Cleveland got it done in overtime. They have a 3-2 series lead, but that led my tag team partner, our colleague, our guy that I like to call Mr. Mayor of Cleveland, Emmett Golden, to say, the series is over. Detroit is not winning in Game 6 in Cleveland. I'm not as confident as Emmett. What says you?
4: Yeah, I'm not as confident either, but I will say this. 3 minutes to go, up 9. Mm-hmm. I'm thinking like, all right, this game is done. And I started getting on my, you know, scrolling on my phone, and I'm just peeking up. I'm like, wait a minute, that's another bucket, mm-hmm. another bucket. As soon as that went to overtime, I said, you know what, it's done. They are not going to win this game because they got defeated by losing that lead. And I mean, you look at the way they were able to come back. And I just wondered, because you look at the whole fourth quarter, Jalen Duren didn't play at all. And right. I understand Paul Reed was playing well, but Jalen Duren is one of your prime, like your premier players. You got to get him back in the game. So that, to me, is a questionable decision.
3: Well, he's got to play like a premier player, and he hasn't played like a premier player in a minute. I've been wondering what's going on. I've been looking on the back of the milk box, and look, I'm lactose, man, so I don't even drink milk. But I've been looking at the back of the milk box wondering where Duren's been, because he's been missing.
4: I get it. But to me, you got to stick with the guys that helped you get there. And he's been, you know, one of obviously, you know, we know who the premier player, the number one on their team, and that's Cade Cunningham. But he still has been a big piece of their success as well.
3: No, he has. He has. And that's why it's been so disappointing that he hasn't, you know, come to the front of the congregation and let his presence be felt and really basically told Cade Cunningham he had to do everything on his own. And, you know, Tobias Harris isn't going for 20-plus points. All of a sudden, it could be a bad night. And they weren't able to finish Cleveland. You mentioned it. They were up 9 with 3 minutes left. They had, I believe, a 92% chance or a 98% chance. It was high to win that game. And they found a way to lose by going to overtime. And I'm with you. Once they got to overtime, I thought, uh-oh, that looks bad for Detroit. I don't think they're going to be able to pull this one off. And I have to give James Harden credit. Now, I'm not going to clear him from all his playoff struggles that he's had late in series. But he did step up to the occasion. Donovan Mitchell did not have a fantastic Game 5 after having a great Game 4 where he scored 39 in the second half. That was great. But James Harden did his thing. He scored 30 points, pulled down 8 rebounds. I think he had more assists and he had turnovers, which is a great thing. I believe that experience that he has is pretty valuable and is showing that for the Cleveland Cavaliers. As a matter of fact, Kenny Atkinson was asked about that experience for Harden after the game.
2: James made a lot of savvy plays fourth quarter, end of game. Wasn't perfect. Made some good plays, but he's really understands the moment. You know, when to get a guy the ball, when to try to draw a free throw, you know, all of it. Just, listen, big reason we got him. Fact, you know, that's what we expected, you know. Just he adds a maturity and a poise, calmness to our group, which we needed.
4: And you talk about the savvy plays that Kenny Atkinson mentioned, you know, how many times did you see him get very close to or draw the foul shooting a three? It was Reggie Miller-like. You know what I mean? The way he was able to do that. And then just the fact that he's one of those guys. He's always going to find a shot, no matter what. 30 points in that game. Actually, yeah, 30 points. And then no other player has 30-point playoff games with six different franchises. No other player other than James Harden.
3: So I mean, he's been on six different franchises. Yeah. Tells you all you need to know.
4: Yeah, hey, listen. That's I'm a glass half full guy. You know what I mean?
3: Yeah, I got
4: you're looking at the empty side of it. But I think you have to really give him his props for coming through in the playoffs. Finally, especially in the clutch.
3: Yeah, no, there's no doubt. And I do give him credit for that. Just like I give Spider Mitchell so much credit in game four. I mean, he had 4 points at the half. He ends up with 43. Right? Yeah. I mean, so that was dominant. And one thing that James Harden said to Arlisa Salters following the game was that he knew all the wear and tear on Spider Mitchell's body after that game four performance in the second half and said, I know he's going to be tired. I knew I had to step up. So for him to go into that game with that mindset, that goes back to his experience. A youngster might not have realized that. Right? Yeah. He might have thought like, oh, he's going to be fine. He'll bounce back and he'll be able to go out there and crush it the next game. Instead, James realized, I need to do more of the heavy lifting.
4: And that's the asset of having a guy who could – it's almost like somebody that used to play for the team on the other side of the Pistons, Vinny Microwave Johnson, where you could just find a way to generate some offense. And he's a scorer, bottom line. And having someone that could step up the way he did to take the pressure and everything off of your premier guy in Donovan Mitchell when his – night isn't going well. He did have a solid fourth quarter. You know, he turned overtime, but it was James Harden that carried him. And that's the plus of being able to have a guy like that has that in his repertoire. I've been there and I've done that. I know what I could do. I got a little something left, and I'm going to show you.
3: Yeah, no, and he did that. He did exactly that, was show them, and they needed him to show them. Like I said, Spider Mitchell, I know he had 21 points, but it wasn't the best 21-point performance for Donovan, and obviously they're going to need him in a major way to close things out on Friday and not force a Game 7, because if they force a Game 7, all bets are off. That'll be on Sunday. That'll be back in Detroit. And look, if you're the Pistons, you have to realize that you're in a tough position, but you've been in this tough position multiple times, right? You were down 3-1. You found a way to battle back, force a Game 7, and win. You know, you can sit there and say that, hey, man, the Cavs have never lost at home. They haven't lost at home in the postseason. Yeah, but until last night, they hadn't won on the road. So there's a first. There could be a first for everything. So they have a great chance. And what Detroit has to do, Teron, I don't care who steps up, but they've got to throw the kitchen sink at the Cavaliers if they're going to force a Game 7 on Sunday. This is desperation time for Detroit. Your J.B. Bickerstaff, you have to make sure that they understand the moment, every single one of them. It can't just be the Cade Cunningham show. Someone else has got to step up, run to the front of the congregation and say, hey, Cade, I got your back.
4: And that's the question. Who is that going to be?
3: Right.
4: And that's why, to me, I feel you got to have Doran in the game, because that's one of your best other players.
3: Right.
4: And you could throw the ball to him down in the post, and he could go up with authority, draw the foul. Like, there's good things that happen when you have the game funnel through a big man and get him to rock down there in the post, and he wasn't in the game. And again, like, no slight on Paul Reed, because he did have a solid fourth quarter. But for him to not have any minutes in the fourth quarter, to me, I don't care how bad he's been playing, you got to give the man an opportunity in clutch.
3: Yeah, and look, I'll tell you this. I don't disagree with you. I have no problem with them giving him an opportunity. But when he gets that opportunity, I'm going to need him to step up and do something.
4: Yeah, you better maximize it. That's
3: right.
4: For sure.
3: Yeah, I mean, because they need you. They need you. And again, it's desperation time. There is no tomorrow, right? You have this one game. That's what you're guaranteed. And if you fail, if you lose, guess what, Jack? Then it's into the offseason to figure out what they're going to do next. And I don't know if that includes you. It's a contract year, right? He's played really well. Everyone thought he was going to get this big, massive deal, which he probably will. But, I mean, you want to talk about adding some money to your bank account. Go out there in the postseason and have a big-time game. Be that guy for your team when they need you the most. You think that'll catch some folks' attention? Absolutely.
4: Yeah, it sure will. And I'll tell you what, it catch folks' attention from a player on the Cavs, and that's Donovan Mitchell. Going to the conference, right? He's never been to the finals.
3: Right.
4: You know what I mean?
3: Yeah.
4: And then, you know, being able to see this guy go back home, you know, he's a fellow Mets fan, so, you know.
3: You got some love there. Okay,
4: I hear it. For the okay. Critic, you know what I mean? But no, all jokes aside, to be able to go to the finals, the conference finals for once, I think that's a big thing for him, and that would be a big feather in his cap. And I know he wants to establish himself as one of the best players in the league, and what better way to do that than getting your team into the conference finals.
3: And he's also a guy that's up for a max contract.
4: Yeah.
3: You know, I mean, look, cash rules everything around me. Cream, get the money. Dollar bill, y'all. Some great philosophers once said that. I'll just go ahead and throw that out there. I think you know who I'm talking about. So, you know, you got the, you know, money on the mind. You've got the postseason somewhere you've never been. If you're Detroit, you've got one game guaranteed and the season's over if you don't get it done. You know, Duren's got money on the mind. There's a lot in store coming up on Friday for the Cavs and the Pistons. Coming up next, what about those Bears? They've got a lot of hype. Can they live up to it? It's next on ESPN Radio.
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3: Seahawks Patriots, game one of the 2026 NFL season. I'm Q Myers. 7 months after defeating the Patriots to get Super Bowl 60, the Seahawks will welcome Drake May and the Patriots to their house to kick off the season opener on September 9th. It'll be the third time the teams in the previous season Super Bowl will meet in week one of the next season, and the second time they'll do it in the season opener. The only other time came in 2016 when the Broncos beat the Panthers after defeating them in Super Bowl 50 earlier in the year. A couple other notable games. Kenneth Walker, the Seahawks MVP of the Super Bowl, joined the Kansas City Chiefs as a free agent this offseason. He'll make his return to Seattle for Sunday Night Football. That game will be played October 25th. Malik Willis, he's the new starting QB for the Dolphins. He's set to visit his former team, the Packers, on December 20th. The Dolphins also will visit the Broncos on December 6th. That's a matchup that'll pit them against their former star wide receiver, Jaylen Waddle, who they traded to Denver earlier in this offseason. Stanley Cup playoffs. The Montreal Canadiens defeated Buffalo Sabres 6-3, and now they have a 3-2 series lead. And the Vegas Golden Knights, who have a 3-2 series lead on the Anaheim Ducks, are currently up 3-0 in the second period, 14 minutes left to go. In the NBA playoffs, the league said on Thursday the officials were correct in not calling a foul on Jared Allen in the closing seconds of regulation of Game 5. Cleveland went on to win 117-113 in overtime Wednesday night, but it was a no call on Allen, who made contact with Asura Thompson as the Pistons guard was going after a loose ball that led to some controversy in the final seconds of the fourth quarter. For more scores and analysis, check out ESPN.com and the all-new ESPN app. Coming up, more Game Night with Teron Davenport and me, Q Myers, here on ESPN Radio and the all-new ESPN app.
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2: Here comes the blitz. May. Here's he. Tries to throw. Ball comes out. Going the other way with it. Turning upfield. It's Chenna Nwosu. And he scores. Touchdown. Seahawks.
3: And Allen reaches over the goal line and he is in. He went high side this time instead of low. And he punched it in for the one-yard touchdown run. Mr. MVP with four total touchdowns.
4: Snap and hold. 42-yard kick from Aubrey. The Cowboys have won this football game. Butter, butter, butter, butter, butter. I don't know when they won one that felt like this.
5: Caleb, play fake.

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1: Look, man, one of the best in the business is the great Brad Sham, the voice of the Dallas Cowboys. Somebody has got to let me know, because I've listened to him a lot, right? Long time I worked at ESPN Central Texas, so the Cowboys, we were an affiliate of them. Heard a lot of Brad Sham calls. Never heard him say, butter, butter, butter, butter, butter, butter, butter. Never heard him say that. And that might just be on me. So, you know, you can let me know at 888-SAY-ESPN, 888-729-3776. I don't know what that was in reference to, but I loved it. So, shout out to Brad Sham, and I'm going to keep saying that throughout the course of the night. Butter, butter, butter, butter, butter, butter, butter. And I'm also excited now that the 2026 season is not here, but we have the schedule in our hand. It's Game Night on ESPN Radio, the all-new ESPN app, SiriusXM Channel 80, and TuneIn. 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He's Teron Davenport. I'm Q Myers. It's Teron. We spent a week speculating, thinking about, seeing leaks of the NFL schedule. And then after a week of that, we finally got the schedule in our hands. We know where the season's going to get started. Seattle, they're going to host the Patriots. That was a Super Bowl team from Super Bowl 60. That's going to get things started. We've been going through the schedule, looking at games that we're, you know, trying to highlight from week one through week 18. So let's keep that bad boy rolling and go into week number five.
0: The Chicago Bears, the Green Bay Packers.
1: Okay, now we're talking. Now we're talking. The Bears, who played a hell of a season last year under first-year head coach Ben Johnson, Caleb Williams, showed that he could be that Caleb Williams that he was expected to be when he was drafted number one. Green Bay Packers, this is a division opponent, right? Three of the Bears' first four games will be at home, including week four for the Jets. So that's a comfortable way to get things started. But can the Bears build off what they did last year? There's a lot of hype around them. Can they live up to that billing?
2: I don't know that they could do that, man, because we sit here and we talk about Caleb Williams, and rightfully so, but I tell you what, there's been some significant losses on that team. Earlier we discussed DJ Moore.
1: Yep.
2: The safety blanket that's gone. But then you also have to look at Kevin Byard, who led the league in interceptions. Tremaine Edmonds is gone, too. How will that defense be able to keep up with what the offense is doing? But I do like this matchup because it's Caleb Williams, Jordan Love. It's a matchup of two of the better quarterbacks in the division. I mean, arguably the two best. Jared Goff, I'm sure, would have something to say about that, and rightfully so. But, I mean, Caleb Williams and the Bears, they were 2-4 against the division last year, and one of those wins was at Soldier Field against these Green Bay Packers.
1: Yeah, exactly. And so I'm glad that you brought up the quarterbacks, talking about Caleb Williams and Jordan Love. Kyle Long, the three-time Pro Bowl offensive tackle, was on Unsportsmanlike talking about Caleb Williams and where he ranks him.
3: Well, I'll start from the bottom up here, and I'll go with, obviously, the unknown. That's the Minnesota Vikings. And Kyler Murray has a unique opportunity to step in, be with one of the best receivers in football, one of the best offensive minds. So that's like the I don't know category. Detroit, I think that the limitations that Jared Goff has from a mobility standpoint can give their offensive staff some nightmares at times. I think he's a really good quarterback, but I'd be lying if I said he had what the other two guys have. Now I'm going to go to Jordan Love, who seemingly just looks effortless in the things that he does. Matt LaFleur's relationship with him. I think the Packers are really the lead dogs in the NFC North, but the real X factor is Caleb Williams and the jump that he's going to make, and I know he's going to make coming into his third season. The jump last year was astronomical. I think it's going to happen again. I think Caleb is in P1 as it pertains to the NFC North quarterback ratings.
2: I love the confidence that he has in Caleb Williams, and I love Caleb Williams' game. I like guys who could go off schedule and make things happen, but, you know, I don't think that we need to take attention away from Jordan Love. And I think when you look at Jordan Love and what he brings to the table, you know, can he and Matthew Golden, the former Texas receiver, like, can he become a number one? Can he do that? Because, I mean, they traded away a few of their options, and so it's to open the door for him to be that guy. Can he do that? But another thing that's really good for Jordan Love, he could turn around, you know, and he has a pretty good running back to hand the ball off to.
1: Yeah, he does. Josh Jacobs is one of the best. According to DraftKings, you open up that sports book, the Lions are plus 185 to win the division, followed by the Packers at plus 195. The Bears are there at plus 320, and the Vikings are pulling up the rear at plus 550. That's week five. What about week six?
0: The Seattle Seahawks, the Denver Broncos.
1: Thursday night football. This is one I anticipate here on Game Night that we're going to be getting pretty excited about. You got the defending Super Bowl champs, the team in the Denver Broncos that they'll be playing that you know, feel like they probably should have been in the Super Bowl if it wasn't for a broken ankle by Bo Nix. This looks like this could be one of the better Thursday night football games.
2: It sure can. And if you remember a while ago, Sam Darnold, he said he was seeing ghosts.
1: Yeah.
2: Well, I don't know about you, but when you watch that Vance Joseph Broncos defense, man, they're coming for you. Granted, John Franklin Myers is gone, but Sam Darnold might be seeing ghosts again with the way Vance Joseph likes to attack with that front. That's going to be a fun game to watch, but I think when you look at this Broncos team, they should be contenders. They should, and this is an opportunity to make a statement, right? Beating the reigning Super Bowl champion.
1: Yeah, no, they should. The Broncos, man, this is going to be tough, though. They obviously face the Super Bowl champions in week six, but they'll do it on a short week sandwiched in between road trips to face the Chargers in week five and the Cardinals in week seven. So they'll be on the road before they face that game, and then they'll be on the road after that one. So that could be a factor as well, but definitely a good one, I think, coming up Thursday Night Football, Seattle Seahawks, Denver Broncos, week six action, which takes us to week seven.
0: The Dallas Cowboys, the Philadelphia Eagles.
1: Why wouldn't they be in prime time? Monday Night Football on ESPN ABC, Cowboys at the Eagles. I don't even have to sell that one. That sells itself.
2: No, you don't have to sell it. It does sell itself. And for so long in my life, I can remember this being like in Philly, the Cowboys, that's, you got Satan, the devil, and then you got the Dallas Cowboys. it's that much hatred. But you talk about a city shutting down and being prime time. This is you don't have to sell it because it just doesn't get much better than this now. Obviously, the Eagles are likely to be without A.J. Brown, but, you know, can the other guys, can Devontae Smith step up? Can the rookie, Mekhi Lemon, be a guy that I would hate to say being asked to replace A.J. Brown, but help make up for the loss of him?
1: Man, I'll tell you what, Mekhi Lemon, I'm glad you brought him up. I think he's going to be a dog. I really do. I think he's going to be an absolute dog in that Eagle offense. I really look forward to seeing what he does as a rookie and throughout the course of his NFL career. If you're looking at the DraftKings sports app, the book still, NFC East winner odds, Eagles at plus 115, Cowboys plus 225, Commanders hoping for a bounce back year with Jaden Daniels in year three at plus 500, and the Giants plus 600. So all roads lead to Philly, according to DraftKings. That's week seven, Cowboys at the Eagles. Monday Night Football takes us to week eight.
0: The Baltimore Ravens, the Buffalo Bills.
1: What did you have to say about that one? Ravens at Bills? Ravens at Bills? That'll be week eight, so that'll be in their new stadium as well. So that adds a little bit of juice to it. Man, that to me is a fun game right there. Baltimore at Buffalo.
2: It's a really fun game, and it's an opportunity to say that the Ravens are down with the king, Derrick Henry. When it comes to going against the Buffalo Bills, Derrick Henry, he does his thing. Last time he faced them, September 7, 2025, 169 yards and 18 carries, two touchdowns. Oh, the year before that, 199, including a touchdown. And that, if I'm not mistaken, no, the one on October 18th of 2021, he had three touchdowns. That was a Tuesday night game because of COVID situation. What they had to shift it, but he had 143 games. He averages 103 yards a game against the Bills. He is the Buffalo killer.
1: Joe Brady is the head man now for the Buffalo Bills. He was the offensive coordinator there in Buffalo. And then you got Jesse Minter as the new head coach at Baltimore. He was the defensive coordinator with the Chargers. I want to see how these first-time head coaches, I know it'll be week eight, so they've got some games under their belt, but how do they compare and contrast? How do these teams look different under new head coaches in Jesse Minter and also Joe Brady? So AFC winner odds, according to DraftKings, the Ravens at plus 475, Bills at plus 500. Followed by the Kansas City Chiefs, Patrick Mahomes making his return at plus 750. That's weeks 4 through 8 right there here on Game Night on ESPN Radio, the all-new ESPN app. He's Teron Davenport. I'm Q Myers. Coming up next, the Ant-Man. Can he be the superhero the Minnesota Timberwolves will need to extend their series? 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

0: the Spurs are a win away from the conference finals, up 3-2 after a 126-97 win over the T-Wolves.
1: We went away from what was working, and then defense just cratered. We gave up 30 points, I think, in the last 6 minutes of the third quarter. A lot of it was just ball-contained stuff. You know, that's my job. I got to get us back on track. That's on me.
2: I don't see nobody in the locker room that's too worried. At the end of the day, man, it's another basketball game. So you come out, put your boots on, and get ready to go to war.

0: 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Teron, I want to get into everything NBA playoffs and the Timberwolves and the Spurs, but you know that old saying, it be your own people?
1: Oh, man.
0: This is another fine lesson in it be your own people. I just want to go ahead and let everyone classify this and file this one away for safekeeping. We're coming back in, right? We're getting excited to talk about Timberwolves and Spurs. I'm getting fired up. And my guy Nick is in my ear and says, Ducks scored. So I'm paying attention. I got the Golden Knights and the Ducks. I'm here in Vegas, so I got a lot, you know, got a lot of focus on the Las Vegas Golden Knights for good reason, right? They're having an opportunity to eliminate the Ducks and go on to take on the Avalanche, and they're winning 3-0. Second period, I'm like, man, I'm feeling good about myself. And as soon as I start feeling good about myself, here comes that needle from Nick. Dink! Get the air out of the sails. Now, I mean, it's 3-1, so they still have a nice lead. But, man, he sure did get in my ear and say it with his chest.
2: I can't keep you updated on the game going on. I know I'm ahead of you. We're coming back. I want you to have the update. Because if you get on the air, oh, Knights are up 3-0. You sound foolish, and I don't want that cue. So,
0: oh, you were looking out for me. Oh, I see.
2: Ducks
0: see?
2: Had a good chance there, though.
1: He said he wanted to make sure you didn't have a reaction and
0: right.
1: Say something that's not safe for radio. You know,
0: he was looking out for me. See,
2: I'll just press the buttons next time. I'll let you say whatever you want, and if it sounds good, fine. If it's truthful, who cares?
0: That's why, again, it be your own people looking out for me and shooting me down at the same time, but I do appreciate that, and you're right. The Golden Knights are now up 3-1 in the second period with 6:11 left to go. We'll pay attention to that, but I'm looking forward to this Game 6 when it comes to the Timberwolves and the Spurs. Look, Anthony Edwards, Teron, could get you over the top. Anthony Edwards could close out any game. He could put his Superman cape on, and more times than not, he does. But similar to the Detroit Pistons, I feel like Anthony Edwards needs some help from somebody. Just like we asked, and I said, could someone come to the front of the congregation from Detroit and say, I'm going to be that guy? Someone in Minnesota needs to do the same thing. They need to go to the front of the congregation and let it be known, put their good clothes on, put their church shoes on, and say, here I am. I'll be that guy.
1: Well, you know what? We talked earlier about the value of being able to win in the post. Listen, Julius Randle and that left hand, he's dangerous in the post. Why can't he step up? He needs to be the one to step up to help Anthony Edwards. But, I mean, obviously it's hard when you got what Edwards called an alien down there in the post, you know, trying to keep you from being able to attack the rim. But I think that needs to be the person to step up.
0: Yeah, no, he definitely needs to step up. But, you know, I want to see these guys, you know, all really come together and attack. Right, I want them to come out of the locker room hair on fire. That's the biggest thing. And what I mean by that is if you saw what Wemby did in Game 5 after getting kicked out of Game 4, he knew that, hey, I let my teammates down. I needed to be there for him. He came out with a purpose. And his very first dunk that he had, he turned that corner, and he got downhill, and he looked like me the very first time I ever got to dunk. And matter of fact, I think I missed because I was trying to dunk it so hard because I you know what I mean? But he tried to break the rim.
1: Up the back of the rim, right?
0: Yeah, but he tried to break the rim. He tried to act like we were on the playground, and he was trying to just end the game for everybody. That had some emotion behind it. I want to see someone from Minnesota come out, have that home crowd behind him, and come out with that kind of energy and that kind of purpose and really set the tone. That's how Minnesota wins Game 6.
1: Yeah, they have to be able to set the tone, and it can't just be Anthony Edwards.
0: Right.
1: Because you know what happens when he gets the ball. They try to trap him. He gets the double team. Who is he going to be able to kick it to make the jumper? Who is he going to be able to bounce pass it to the post to step up? That's what has to happen. And unfortunately, I'm not going to say it's a one-man show, but, I mean, it's like Harold Melvin and the Blue Notes, right? And Anthony Edwards is Teddy Pendergrass.
0: Right.
1: You know what I'm saying?
0: Yeah.
1: So he's carrying the crew, and it can't be like that.
0: No, it can't. It goes back to another reference. Y'all ain't nothing without David Ruffin, right? And Edwards is David Ruffin, right? So,
1: yes, sir.
0: So someone else needs to step up. And look, I'm looking at Jaden McDaniels. I really am. He's been a pleasure to watch. He's been a guy that has shown a lot of toughness. He is your toughness on that team. I don't care if Rudy Gobert is, you know, defensive player of the year 55 times in a row. I don't care if Julius Randle has a little edge to him. Jaden McDaniels is your guy. He's the guy that if you're going to go to a street fight, you want him on your side. Because if the other guys have him, you know what he's about to bring. He can't get in foul trouble like he did in Game 5. He got in foul trouble early, and when he went out the game, Teron, it felt like game, set, match. The game got turned on the head right then when that happened.
1: That's very true. And you talk about defensively. I mean, look, like Gobert has to – I know that they're homies, you know, and fellow countrymen, but Gobert has to – you got to do something to slow Wembanyama down. I'm not saying keep him from you're not going to contain him, you know what I mean? But you got to be able to slow him down and not allow him to have another one of those games where he gets all the rebounds and all the points and adds the assist to it too. That's what he's been able to do this series.
0: Yeah, 27 points, 17 rebounds, 5 assists, and also 3 block shots. That was Wemby's stat line from game number 5. So what's KP's thoughts? How does he think this game's going to go coming up in game 6? Kendrick Perkins was on the Pat McAfee show. He had this to say.
3: I believe this series is going 7. Now, we know that Wemby has a hatred for losing. And so do Anthony Edwards. Anthony Edwards is going to protect this house. It's going to be hard, but he's going to protect his house. By the way, can anybody tell Julius Randle that the playoffs has officially started? Because they need him. They need him to be a Robin. They need him to fix his damn body language. They need him to be engaged and on both ends of the floor, because right now he's getting punked. Jaden McDaniels, yes, one of my favorite players, he's getting punked.
0: Oof. Oof. He's getting punked. That is not fun. That is no bueno.
1: I mean, look, he said it in a harsher way, but I mean, I agree. Julius Randle, you know, he has to play better. Yeah. You have to carry some weight.
0: Yeah. No, he does. He does. I mean, he's there to be that true Robin. And like I said, man, Ant-Man is so good, and he hates losing, and we know what he brings to the table. He's got that will and that determination. He could close a game for you. He could win a game for you and force that game 7, but you got to keep it close. All of a sudden, San Antonio in game 5 went on a 43-15 run. 43-15. It was tied up at 61 late in the third quarter.
1: How does that happen?
0: Exactly. That's what I'm saying. Like, no defense at all. You know, no shots dropping at all. Like, that can't happen. You can't have a 43-15 run when you have the game knotted up at 61.
1: Yeah, you can't have that, man. And especially having a scorer like Anthony Edwards on your team as well. Like, you got to be able to, you may not exchange bucket for bucket, but you got to be able to, exchange one bucket for every 3. I mean, dang.
0: Yeah, no, you do. And really, it's got to be defensive stops lead to easy transition buckets. That's what it's got to be, man. I mean, look, the Timberwolves have shown to be that team that will not go away. A lot of us, and I say us because I put them there, didn't think that they were going to make this a tough series. I've already been proven wrong. But now they've got to take that next step. They've got to say, okay, you know, we proved, you know, most of these cats wrong that we were going to give the Spurs some competition. But now, when you lose like you lost in that last game, 126-97, you're actually playing it right to what I was thinking. So now they got to come back in game 6, and they've got to force a game 7. Ant Edwards has got to be Superman, and someone's got to step up and be some kind of superhero. I don't care if it's an Avenger. I don't care who it is, right? Somebody who sits at the superhero table, they've got to have coming up tomorrow night. What about the Carolina Panthers? Can they build off a strong 2025 season? That's next.
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0: 26 season, I'm Q Myers. 7 months after defeating the Patriots to capture Super Bowl 60, the Seahawks will welcome Drake May in New England to Lumen Field for the 2026 NFL season opener. That'll be playing on September 9th. It'll be the third time the team in the previous season Super Bowl will meet in week one of the next season, and the second time they'll do so in the opener. The only other time it came in 2016 when the Broncos beat the Panthers after defeating them in Super Bowl 50 earlier in the year. A couple other notable games. Kenneth Walker, the MVP of the Seahawks Super Bowl run, who joined the Kansas City Chiefs as a free agent this offseason, will return to Seattle for a Sunday night football game. That'll be October 25th. Malik Willis, the new starting quarterback for the Dolphins, he's set to visit his former team, the Packers, on December 20th. Dolphins also visit the Broncos on December 6th. That's a matchup that'll pit them against their former star wide receiver, Jaylen Waddle, who they traded during the offseason to Denver. Stanley Cup playoffs going on. Earlier in the evening, the Montreal Canadiens defeated the Buffalo Sabres 6-3 and have a 3-2 series lead. Winner will face the Hurricanes, who are currently 8-0 in the Stanley Cup playoffs. And at the end of the second period, the Golden Knights hold a 3-1 lead over the Anaheim Ducks, and the Golden Knights also have a 3-2 series lead with a matchup with the Avalanche if they can close things out. And in the NBA, officials said that the officials in Thursday's Game 5 between the Cavaliers and the Pistons in Detroit were correct on not calling a foul on Jared Allen in the closing seconds. Cleveland went on to win 117-113 in overtime Wednesday night and now have a 3-2 series lead and could close things out Friday night in Cleveland. For more scores and analysis, check out ESPN.com and the all-new ESPN app. Coming up, more game night with Teron Davenport and me, Q Myers, here on ESPN Radio, the all-new ESPN app.
4: 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Anthony Edwards is facing a must-win Game 6. I'll tell you why I'm confident in him getting it done. 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
0: We've gotten around the league so far with the NFL schedule officially in our hand. We've gone weeks 1 through 8. 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He's Teron Davenport. I'm Q Myers. As I mentioned, we've gone 1 through 8 when it comes to the NFL schedule. So let's go ahead and jump into Week 9. How about
13: the Denver Broncos, the Carolina Panthers?
0: There we go. Denver Broncos at the Carolina Panthers. This is a rematch of Super Bowl 50, right? That game was played in Santa Clara. That was Peyton Manning and the Denver Broncos getting it done against the Carolina Panthers. And for the longest, Teron, the Panthers were never the same after losing that Super Bowl 50. But last year, they found a way to get to the postseason. Can the Panthers build off the success they had in 2025?
1: I think that's going to be the key, is building off of that success. And one way that they could do that, you got a couple young receivers that have to step up, man. Xavier Leggett was a first-round pick. He needs to come into his own. I mean, Tet McMillan went in there, and he kind of took over as the number one. But you have to have somebody to compliment him for the young passer in Bryce Young. So Jimmy Horn is another one that has to step up. They also selected Chris Braswell, who is a definite deep threat. So I want to see how that offense is going to be able to come together with the developing weapons and the addition of the weapon. And, oh, by the way, we can't forget Luke Fortner, who comes over from the Saints, and now he's the centerpiece of that offensive line at center.
0: Yeah, you know, I got to give Bryce Young so much credit. Right, this is a young man that had never had adversity, as far as we know. You know, from high school, obviously college at Alabama, first number one overall pick. You know, for the Panthers, yeah. Gets sat down. He faces adversity. Andy Dalton takes over, and he doesn't hang his head. He doesn't say, "I want to take my ball and go home." He doesn't ask for a trade. He doesn't pout. All he does is fight, scratch, claw, keep working, keep grinding.

0: and remain the guy. Because to your point, he was the number one pick, right? Mm-hmm. So you're talking about a guy who throughout his athletic career, he didn't really have to encounter too much failure. And right. when it finally showed up at his doorstep, look how he responded.
1: Exactly. He handled it with grace and was able to bounce back in a major way. And obviously the NFL believes that Carolina could build off their success they had in 2025. They got three primetime games on their schedule, which is three more primetime games than the team that you cover and the team that I cover combined.
0: Yeah, man.
1: Right? So
0: zero.
1: The Titans got a goose egg and the Raiders got a donut hole. Right? They got zeros. So, yeah, there you go. The Carolina Panthers in prime time, three games, and they got the Denver Broncos in week 9. What about week 10?
2: The Washington Commanders, the New York Giants.
1: Thursday night football, the Commanders, year 3 of Jaden Daniels. Year 2 was a step backwards. No one thought after them going to the NFC Championship game they'd end up picking in the top 10. They did. Matter of fact, picked in the top 5. Can they bounce back with a healthy Jaden Daniels in year 3?
0: So much was made about Robert Saleh and Sonny Styles, right? Mm-hmm. Fighting the success that Saleh had with Fred Warner. Well, Dan Quinn has some success with another middle linebacker in Bobby Wagner. And I'm not saying Sonny Styles is Bobby Wagner, but what I am saying is you take a talent like that and put it in the middle of that defense and you could be cooking. Obviously, NFC East is always, always a good matchup, right?
1: Yep.
0: And these teams constantly find themselves in prime time. So it's no wonder Thursday night football. But I know one thing. John Harbaugh, when he was with the Ravens, he made it a point. I forget exactly what their record was, but it was like they didn't lose a game in primetime at M&T Bank Stadium in like 2 years. What better way to establish himself than at the Meadowlands, or MetLife Stadium, rather, show my age on that one. MetLife Stadium, what better way to establish, winning in primetime with your team against a division rival?
1: Yeah, that's the key, man. That division rival, because, again, the NFC East is always wide open like some old-school TV antennas. Again, the DraftKings odds of winning the division is the Eagles at plus 115, followed by the Cowboys at plus 225. Commanders come in third at plus 500, followed by the Giants at plus 600. But you could throw the odds out the window when you come to the NFC East. I expect it to be a lot better, especially since John Harbaugh's in New York. I don't know if that means that they're a playoff team year one, but I expect it to be better. I want to see how the Commanders bounce back after a down year in 2025. That's week 10. We got to go on to week 11.
2: The Minnesota Vikings, the San Francisco 49ers.
1: Sunday night football in Mexico City. Kyler Murray, the Vikings quarterback now. J.J. McCarthy, we all assume, at least I do, that he will be sitting behind Kyler Murray, who's there on a one-year deal. What do you think Murray's got, man? What do you think he's got in the tank there for Minnesota?
0: I love the fact that he has something to prove, right? And I think what he has in the tank is I think Ja'Marr Chase is the best, but Justin Jefferson deserves mention, one of the best receivers. And you got a nice compliment in Jordan Addison, too. So he has what he has is weapons in the bank to go to, proven weapons that he didn't have before with the Cardinals.
1: No, he's got a lot to prove, I do believe, and especially being on that one-year deal, you know how that goes. It's a contract year, and you know how players are in contract years. Here's Dan Orlovsky, ESPN NFL analyst, on the schedule release show talking about Murray.
3: I think Kyler's going to have to change the way that he plays football. The beauty in Kevin O'Connell's offense is when he's the star. The play call is the star. That's the Shanahan-McVay model. The quarterback is in many ways the point guard, not the playmaker. And I think that Kyler's always been and wanted to be the playmaker. I also would say this. No matter who's the starting quarterback, they have the fourth best starting quarterback in the division. In Minnesota, that's not a knock on them. And Jared Goff has taken two different teams to NFC title games. He's one of the 10 best quarterbacks in football. Jordan Love is one of the 12 best quarterbacks in football, and Caleb Williams, I think a lot of people expect to take a decent step forward. So I'm a huge fan of Minnesota as a roster. No matter who the quarterback is, you're still upstream in a division that has just got three studs at the position.
0: He ain't lying. when you look at that division, we talked about it right earlier.
1: Yeah.
0: When we said Jordan Love, Caleb Williams, Jared Goff, we didn't mention Kyler Murray, but
1: right.
0: He can put himself in there. But one thing I will say is you talk about travel. This game's in Mexico City.
1: Yep.
0: 40,340. That's the amount of miles that the 49ers, are gonna have teams face them.

0: Yeah, they got Australia and Mexico City.
1: They're all over the place.
0: Yeah. Yeah, that's, and it's, I mean, it's already the teams from the West, as I've been here, so I know teams from the West always travel the most. But, man, they got Australia and they got Mexico City. They've got a lot of traveling that they're going to be doing this upcoming year. And, you know, you're expecting the 49ers to bounce back with a bunch of healthy guys as opposed to the guys they were banged up with last year. And even with all those injuries, they're still a really stinking good team. And if anyone knows Kyler Murray, it's who? The 49ers. They know all about Kyler Murray. Mm-hmm. And, you know, to Dan Orlovsky's point about him changing his style, I wonder how much of his style does he have left in him anyway, right? Because he's been getting injured, banged up. You know, is he still the Kyler Murray that can run around the yard and make people miss and score touchdowns? You know what I mean? Is he still that guy? Or does he really, truly have to change the way he plays?
1: I always said he reminds me of a little kid that stole something and is running away from people.
0: Yep.
1: You know, and I don't think, how can I put this? You don't take the stinger away, because his ability to freelance and go off schedule is just an added weapon. Now, do you try to get him to play more on schedule and those type of things? Yes, and that's mandatory when you have route technicians, route runners like Addison and Jefferson. So that could encourage him to be more within the timing and rhythm of the offense.
0: Well, he's got to stay healthy, though. That's to me. I mean, because he's a really good quarterback. He is. But he's got to stay healthy. And that was his superpower, is his stinger, as you mentioned. Does he still have that? Can he still be that guy and stay healthy and be available for the Vikings? Look, they drafted a quarterback in the first round. What's been the biggest knock on J.J. McCarthy? He ain't been available. Mm-hmm. Right? His availability's been the biggest question. I don't know if he's good or not. I ain't seen him on the field enough, right? So part of the reason why they had to go make the move for Kyler Murray is because they need a quarterback that's available. And so he's got to find a way to be available. And again, he's been getting banged up a lot lately. And when you start to lose your superpower, man, it's hard to pick up another power from somewhere else. Now, Kyler Murray's going to be tasked to do that. The good thing is he's got Kevin O'Connell as his head coach, and that's a really good system and really good playmakers around him. So if he can do it, that's going to be a plus for him. But as you heard Dan Orlovsky say, still the fourth best quarterback in that division. He's Teron Davenport. I'm Q Myers. 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

0: And the Cavs fans starting to celebrate. Somebody's finally going to get a road win here in this series. And the Pistons fans leaving dejectedly.
1: Definitely stings. Doesn't feel good. Home court, you know, I thought we did a lot of good things tonight to put us in position to win. Just didn't close the game.
2: We're going to have to choke the life out of this team, right? We're not going to go down without a fight. We're not going to go down without kicking, punching, crabbing, clawing. And we've been in this position before. I expect our guys to be ready mentally and, you know, bring this thing back here.

0: 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Teron, the Cavaliers found a way to defeat the Pistons in overtime, getting their first road victory, and now they go back to a place where they have not lost at all, going back to Cleveland, going back to their home with a chance to eliminate Detroit, and a lot of Cleveland fans believe like it's a foregone conclusion. What are the Detroit Pistons? What are they going to have to do? Who's going to have to step up to make sure that tomorrow night is not the last night and they get back to Detroit?
1: Well, to me, it's Tobias Harris and Jalen Duren. I think those two, they have to come through and help out Cade Cunningham. It's just like we talked about with Minnesota, where you have Anthony Edwards, who's a dynamic, an awesome player, but you can't do it alone. Like, somebody has to take a little bit of the responsibility, a little bit of the pressure. And fortunately for the Cavs, like, they have somebody that can help Donovan Mitchell and James Harden. Who's going to be the one to help Cade Cunningham? And that's really going to be the key to this team's success. Who's it going to be?
0: Mark J. Spears, Anscape, and ESPN senior NBA writer, was on NBA Today and answered that question as well.
2: I think Jalen Duren's got to get him back. I mean, we know what Cade is. Jalen's an all-star, too. Trajan Langdon, the general manager, and their coach both told me, JB, that they weren't upset about not making a trade for another scorer. They felt like they were fine. They wanted to give their guys a chance. Jalen didn't get much of a chance last game. He only played a little bit in the fourth quarter, didn't play in overtime. He's averaging 10 less points in this series than he did in the regular season, 4 less rebounds. He's got to show up. He has to be big. This may be a bad matchup for him, but he's an all-star, potential superstar in this league, and he has to arrive.
0: There he is. There it is. Jalen Duren, 9 points, 5 rebounds, 4 assists. That's what he's averaging in the playoffs.
1: And he said it, right? And this is after averaging 19.5 points and 10. Like, I don't, man, you cannot. The playoffs is a time where if you're a premier player, if you're that guy,
0: right,
1: you elevate. You don't shrink away. But that's what's happening with him. And you're not going to win.
0: Right.
1: If you're like, he is the Robin statistically during the year, he's, and on the court, he's the Robin, but he done turned into non-existent, and you can't have that.
0: No, you can't. And if you're the Pistons, you're pretty concerned. If you're a Pistons fan, you're pretty concerned. Like, this is the one seed, and now they're going to face elimination again. Right, they had to dig themselves out of a 3-1 hole to the Orlando Magic, and I'll say that when they won in that game 6, it was no way that they were supposed to win that game. They came back against the Magic. They found a way to get to game 7. They won. Now here they are on the brinks of elimination again, hoping to get back to another game 7. If you're the number one seed, this is not how you want to live.
1: Mm-hmm.
0: You don't want to live like this. You want to handle your business. You know what the one seed in the West is doing? They're resting.
1: Yep.
0: They're chilling. You know what who are the Knicks? The 3 seed? You know what the 3 seed is doing? They're chilling. They're resting. The one seed is still in a rock fight with the Cleveland Cavaliers. And now, I'm not trying to disrespect Cleveland. I know they went 7 with Toronto. That was a whole nother conversation. But if you're the one seed in the Pistons and you want to prove that one seed was real, you're not supposed to be in this situation 2 series in a row.
1: Yeah, and you talk about living on the edge. Like, at some point, you're going to fall off the cliff.
0: Yep.
1: You know what I mean? You can't continuously be down and facing an elimination game the way that they have in each of these past series. You can't have that. And then to my point earlier about Tobias Harris, you know, the first 3 games, he's averaging darn near 21 points a game, 20.7.
0: Mm-hmm.
1: What happened?
0: Right.
1: Yep. What happened?
0: Mm-hmm.
1: Why? Like, where are you in these clutch moments? Where are you?
0: Right. No, you're right. You're right. I mean, look, the last game he had 13 points, 6 rebounds. He had a hot streak earlier in the postseason. He's averaging 14.5 points per game now, right? I mean, he was at 20, a little over 20 points per game on 50% shooting in the first 3 games in the series, and now all of a sudden he's cooled off. I saw a graphic on social media that said Tobias Harris when you need him, or it's Tobias Harris early in the series, and it had a picture of him, and then it's like now in the last couple games, and it had a picture of J. Cole.
1: He does look like him.
0: He does.
1: I tell you, look, this is nothing new to me because I remember when, you know, a certain guy, Jimmy Butler, was shipped away because they thought Tobias Harris was going to be the guy, and we know what happened there.
0: Yep.
1: So this is nothing new, but at some point, you got to break the mold, man. You got to break the mold and come through in the clutch. Look what James Harden did on the other side of things. Look what he's done.
0: Right. Exactly. And that's you're right. You got to break the mold. You got to come through. You got to give Cade Cunningham some help. Cade Cunningham, 39 points, 7 rebounds, 9 assists, third 35-point game this postseason in Game 5, tying 1988 Isaiah Thomas for the most in single postseason in team history. Obviously, he's been fantastic. But who is going to help him out? And look, he's going to say all the right things, including what he's been saying when it comes to the mindset going into another elimination game.
3: I mean, tonight was tough. Tough loss. Obviously, we wanted to protect our home court. We failed to do that. You know, being up 3-2 is an advantage for them. It's first of four wins, though. We know that. We've had our back against the wall before. And at the end of the day, I mean, if we can't win a game on the road, how far are we really going to get in the playoffs? How far are we going to get in this league? So, got to go win a game on the road. That's what we're going to go do.
1: I know he said it's the first of four wins, and I know he said the mindset and everything, but I really have to ask, because in watching that game last night, Cleveland came back, and you said, all right, they're going to overtime. The Pistons are not winning that game. They're defeated, you saw in their face.
0: Mm-hmm.
1: Now, is that going to carry over to this game?
0: Right.
1: And I think that's really going to be the thing to determine, and that's why it's going to be critical for the Pistons to come out on fire and start off to knock that away. That's the past. We have turned the page, and the focus is on this game. If they come out slow, I think it might be over.
0: Yeah, they can't come out like the Orlando Magic came out in Game 7. And it's funny, I remember saying when Orlando blew that big lead, I remember saying on this fine program that we call Game Night here on ESPN Radio and the all-new ESPN app, I said, oh, they're not winning Game 7. They're not winning Game 7 because this loss is going to beat them twice, right? And so the Pistons, they didn't collapse as much as Orlando did, but they still gave up a 9-point lead with 3 minutes left. And so they had an opportunity to secure that win. They had an opportunity to go up 3-2, and they didn't. And I was with you when they went to overtime. I felt like Detroit was going to lose. They did. How do they stop that loss from beating them twice? They can't allow that to happen. Obviously, similar to Orlando, if they get beat again, the season's over, and you got to get back to the drawing board. But I thought Cade Cunningham also said something that was spot on. If you can't win a game on the road in the postseason, how far are you going to go anyway?
1: Mm-hmm. You're going to have to win games on the road if you want to win a championship.
0: Exactly.
1: You're going to have to. And I get they're the number one seed, but you still have to win on the road.
0: Yes, exactly. That's going to be huge, is if they can go into Cleveland, where the Cavaliers have not lost, and find a way to come out on fire, come out hot, set the tone, similar to the Timberwolves. I feel like we're talking about two teams that are the same, in the Timberwolves and the Pistons, right?
1: Yes.
0: They both have the same issues, and they still are going to both have to do the same thing coming up tomorrow night. It's just it's just that simple. He's Teron Davenport. I'm Q Myers. It's Game Night here on ESPN Radio. What will be that marquee matchup when it comes to Thanksgiving night in 2026 in the NFL? That's next here on ESPN Radio.
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0: On the docket this evening, I'm Q Myers. Earlier in the evening, the Montreal Canadiens defeated the Buffalo Sabres 6-3, and they now have a 3-2 series lead. The winner will face the Hurricanes, who are 8-0 in the playoffs. And currently, the Golden Knights, they lead the Anaheim Ducks 4-1 in the third period. Winner of this series will take on the Avalanche. Earlier in the day, we found out all the games that we played in the NFL season in 2026, starting things off with the Seahawks and the Patriots. As 7 months after the Seahawks defeated the Patriots in Super Bowl 60, they'll open up the season on September 9th at Lumen Field in Seattle. It'll be the third time the teams in the previous season's Super Bowl will meet in week one of the next season, and the second time they'll do it in the opener. The only other time came in 2016 when the Broncos beat the Carolina Panthers after defeating them in Super Bowl 50 earlier in the year. A couple of the notable games, Kenneth Walker, who was the MVP of the Seahawks Super Bowl game, who joined the Kansas City Chiefs as a free agent this offseason, he makes his return to Seattle for a Sunday night football game coming up on October 25th, while Malik Willis, the new starting quarterback for the Dolphins, he's set to visit his former team, the Green Bay Packers. That'll be on December 20th. The Dolphins also visit the Broncos on December 6th. That's a matchup that'll pit them against their former star wide receiver, Jaylen Waddle, who was traded to Denver in the offseason. For more scores and analysis, check out ESPN.com and the all-new ESPN app. Coming up, more game night with Tron Davenport and me, Q Myers, here on ESPN Radio and the all-new ESPN app.
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2: Here comes the blitz. May hits. He tries to throw. Ball comes out. Going the other way with it. Turning upfield. It's Chetan Owosu. And he scores. Touchdown, Seahawks.
3: And Allen reaches over the goal line, and he is in. He went high side this time instead of low. And he punched it in for the one-yard touchdown run. Mr. MVP with four total touchdowns.
4: Snap and hold. 42-yard kick from Aubrey. The Cowboys have won this football game. Butter, butter, butter, butter, butter. I don't know when they won one that felt like this.
5: Caleb, play fake. Looking to throw. Going deep.

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1: That was the sounds of the 2025 season. 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He's Teron Davenport. I'm Q Myers. Teron, so far we've gone week 1 through 11. Week 1 is going to be fun. That'll be a rematch of Super Bowl 60, the Seahawks and the New England Patriots. That'll be in Seattle. September 9th will kick things off. But we've gone 1 through 11. Let's go ahead and just keep this party rolling. Jump into week number 12.
0: The Kansas City Chiefs, the Buffalo Bills.
1: Thanksgiving night game, KC at Buffalo, huh? What? That's not the Cowboys. That's not the Lions. That is the Chiefs at the Buffalo Bills. They're going to play on Thanksgiving Day, and we're assuming that there's going to be health for Mahomes and Josh Allen. That'd be the first Thanksgiving Day matchup between starting quarterbacks who are both former MVPs, according to the Elias Sports Bureau. I think that'll be a hell of a Thanksgiving Day. You see Mahomes and Josh Allen going at it.
2: Yeah, absolutely. And these are two of the best players in the league, and you know, as you mentioned, a couple of former MVPs going at it. But, you know, you look at Patrick Mahomes and you look at the Chiefs going to Buffalo. Now, albeit this is a new stadium that they'll be playing in. But, yeah, you know, they haven't won in Buffalo during the regular season since 2020. And when you talk about the regular season, the Bills, they're 5-1 against the Chiefs during the regular season in that stretch, right, since 2020. But guess what? When it comes playoff time, they're 0-4. So we'll see what happens here, but the way the numbers and the trends are making it look, the Chiefs should go into Buffalo and end up getting beat.
1: No, you're right. I'm interested to see what they look like this year, right? I mean, in 2024, they went 15-2, and I think we all realized that that wasn't going to be something they did in 2025 because they won so many games that were just weird, the way that they found ways to win at the end, weird bounces, missed field goals, block kicks, you know, penalty calls. It was just weird. So they took a step back, but none of us knew the injury to Patrick Mahomes was going to happen. How is he going to bounce back? How quickly is he going to look like himself? Right? And I know this is week 12. We're assuming that he's going to be looking like the old Patrick Mahomes, but that's just an assumption. And ACLs, that's different for everybody, man. And a lot of times, as a guy who's had two ACL tears, I know you're never really your 100% self until year two.
2: Yeah, fortunately, I never had any ACL tears. But I tell you one thing, this tells you about the importance of the quarterback position. Because when you look at the AFC winner odds, you had the Chiefs at plus 750, the Bills at plus 500. But the Baltimore Ravens are plus 475 with who I think is going to get the MVP this year in Lamar Jackson. But I would be very surprised if the Ravens make it to the Super Bowl with a rookie coach.
1: Yeah, that's a great point that you bring up. So week 12, Thanksgiving night. There's going to be a lot of football watched on Thanksgiving. Kansas City at the Buffalo Bills. What about week 13?
0: The Houston Texans, the Pittsburgh Steelers.
1: This is Sunday night football. I know C.J. Stroud's going to be the quarterback for the Houston Texans. Who's quarterbacking for the Steelers?
2: Will Howard. Nah, we'll see, man. You know, I think that's the big question. It's still not clear, you know, what is going to happen with Aaron Rodgers. And it's just crazy to me. Earlier I did radio, and the question was, which team is crazier? The Pittsburgh Steelers waiting on Aaron Rodgers or the Lakers waiting on LeBron James? Now, obviously, I leaned into the mic and said, LeBron James. But still, it's just crazy that Aaron Rodgers has yet another organization held hostage like this.
1: Exactly. Look, my dad's a Steeler fan, right? I've always heard the greatness of the Steelers, and it has never been waiting on any player, right? I think Cam Hayward said it last year when we were waiting to see what Aaron Rodgers was going to do. Either you want to play for the Steelers or you don't. Here's Adam Schefter, ESPN Senior NFL Insider, on the NFL Schedule Release Show, talking about the latest when it comes to Aaron Rodgers.
3: The Steelers have a voluntary off-season practice program that begins on Monday, May 18th. It's May 14th. You'd have to figure if Aaron Rodgers is going to get a deal done, the time to do it would be sometime between now and Monday when those voluntary practice sessions start under new head coach Mike McCarthy. Despite any reports about him being in the building last weekend, meeting with the team, that never happened. It still hasn't happened. But you would think if he's going to play this season, it's going to have to happen here in the next few days. days prior to Monday, he would get a contract workout. He didn't show up last year until June, so that's always possible. But you take a look at the Steelers' schedule there, I would think in the next 4 days, we should have some type of Aaron Rodgers news and white smoke from the chimney.
1: 4 days, huh? Maybe some Aaron Rodgers news. Look, the other thing about this is a lot of people are assuming that all is good. Aaron Rodgers, Mike McCarthy. Is it?
2: Right. That's what I was thinking this whole time. Like, hey, man, did they bury that hatchet?
1: Right.
2: or what's going on? And it obviously was something that McCarthy had to consider taking this job. And I get it. It's his hometown. And he wants to go back and coach the Steelers. It's been a dream. But you got to look at all aspects of it. And Aaron Rodgers is a pretty big variable in this equation.
1: And also with this Sunday night football game, when it comes to the Texans, can C.J. Stroud, can he get his mojo back? Right. Mm. Can he get back to being the C.J. Stroud that we all saw, or is he going to be the one we all saw in the postseason the last couple games?
2: Yeah, but like, that's a big question. But on the other side, you got that defense, man. Ooh. That Texans defense is, woo-wee. My guy, Azeez Al-Shaire, yep. With the contract extension, you know, that defense is something special.
1: And they drafted Caden McDonald in the second round of this past year's draft to add to that nasty on that defensive line. So that's Week 13, Texans at the Steelers, Sunday Night Football. How about Week 14?
0: The Los Angeles Chargers, the Las Vegas Raiders.
1: I'm just going to throw my arms up in the air because I don't know. I don't know. The Raiders are similar to the Titans. No primetime games, right? So I guess the league is saying you got to prove it, that you deserve to be in primetime action. We know that they have a new head coach, Clint Kubiak. I'm here in Vegas. Obviously, I know very well. They got Fernando Mendoza, #1 overall pick. But nobody knows when Fernando Mendoza is going to play. So I think there's a big question mark on who the Chargers are going to be facing Week 14. I will say this. The Raiders' bye week is Week 13. So maybe they make a move to Fernando Week 14 and he plays the rest of the season.
2: That's what I was going to ask you, man. When did you think he was going to play? But that Week 13 bye is a good opportunity to get him prepared and ready to ramp.
1: Right. But then the question is, okay, do they wait till Week 13? Should he play earlier? How does Kirk Cousins bounce back? How does he, you know what I mean? So There's a lot of questions, a lot of new when it comes to the Raiders. And then you look at the Chargers and Justin Herbert, you know, he always, to me, gets a pass on why they haven't got where they need to go. Mike McDaniel now is the offensive coordinator. Can he open him up and take him to the next level, especially now that they've got a healthy offensive line back in the mix?
2: They got a win in the playoffs, man. They, well, make the playoffs first, but they got to win in it, too, because that's something that Justin Herbert hasn't been able to do consistently.
1: No, you're right. You're right. Last season, the Chargers traveled 37,086 miles, including a trip to Brazil, which was the most. This year, not as bad, 24,816 miles, but they have 7 games with less rest than their opponent. That's the second most since 2002. So I'll just go ahead and throw it out there right now. That's to insert the excuse on why the season wasn't great, because they played 7 games with less rest than their opponent. I'm just throwing it out there. That's going to be the excuse.
2: They're going to find a reason, that's for sure.
1: Hey, what do they say? It's never a rainy day in Southern California, especially when you're the Chargers. It's never rainy. It's always someone else's fault. That's Week 14. What about Week 15?
0: The Jacksonville Jaguars, the Tennessee Titans.
1: All right, so how about that? Actually, we got the Jaguars and the Titans. So, Teron, what do you feel about that one? Or actually, it's the Texans. Is that the Texans? Are we going with the Texans?
2: I'm pretty sure it's the Texans in
1: that
2: game.
1: My bad.
2: I'm pretty sure it is. But these are the two teams that...
0: The Houston Texans.
2: There we go. Yeah. These are the two teams that are the best in the AFC South. Two teams with very good defenses, two teams with question marks at quarterback. And I just, you know, similar to the Raiders game, the Raiders-Chargers, the Texans-Jaguars, these are division games late in the season.
1: Yep.
2: I love to see those because even if you got to play your guys in it, long story short, you got to play them because it's set up for these to have strong implications for the division title. You want to win the division title because that's your short ticket to go to the playoffs.
1: Well, speaking of division title, AFC South winner, according to DraftKings, Texans +125, followed closely by the Jaguars at +210, Colts at +390, the Titans, no disrespect, at +800. 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The DraftKings believes the Houston Texans will win the AFC South. He's Teron Davenport. I'm Q Myers. Coming up next here on Game Night, will the Spurs give us the Western Conference Finals that we've been thinking about? Will they make that happen coming up Friday night? 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
0: 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First in Cleveland, the Pistons face a must-win against the Cavs in Game 6. Then in Minnesota, the Timberwolves look to force a Game 7 against the Spurs. 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

0: Lakers, 27 points, 17 rebounds, and the Spurs are a win away from the conference finals.
1: Being ourselves and just sticking to the game plan, that was the biggest part. So today, you know, a great Timberwolves team, they're going to climb back in the games, and we've got to figure out ways how to end it right there. We're going that run.
2: We played with appropriate fear, discipline, execution, physicality, poise, and I thought we had it from an array of people tonight, and it was really good to see, and we needed everybody because at different moments of the game, different guys stepped up.

0: He's Teron Davenport. I'm Q Myers. Don't forget ESPN Radio's doubleheader coverage of Pistons, Cavaliers, and Spurs, Timberwolves begins at 6:30 p.m. Eastern coming up on Friday night. And Teron, we all could think about Spurs and Thunder. The one team that better not think about Spurs and Thunder are the Spurs. They better worry about handling their business against the Minnesota Timberwolves, who are at the crib. They're as desperate as the Detroit Pistons are. They're going to throw everything and then the kitchen sink at the Spurs, trying to extend the series to game number 7. But man, there was some kind of purpose that you saw the Spurs come out with in game number 5 that just tells me that's going to be a tall, tall task. And I'm not talking about Wimby. I'm not trying to be funny. That's going to be a tall task for Minnesota to overcome.
1: Yeah, it's going to be a huge task. And you talk about Wemby, you're looking at one of the best players in the league, and he has the support system around him. Mm-hmm. Because let's not forget, when he got ejected early in the second quarter, it wasn't a blowout. That game was still close. Mm-hmm. You know what I mean? And the Timberwolves had to put it together to be able to win, even without Wemby Yana. So that just lets you know. But you're right. When you look at this matchup, it's one of those things, as we said earlier, you got to have somebody else step up alongside Anthony Edwards. Who's it going to be? There are multiple candidates. You could pick a player, but somebody has to do it, and that's the bottom line.
0: Yeah, it is the bottom line, and I want to see if Wemby comes out and tries to set the tone like he did in game number 5. I mean, he got ejected early in game 4, as you mentioned. In game 5, it's almost felt like he was coming out to make a statement. One, I'm not going to be punked. You're not going to push me around. You're not going to, you know, knock me down. I might be a little slender, but I'm not going to be pushed around. And, oh, by the way, I got a little something in my neck as well. Here's KP, man. Kendrick Perkins, ESPN NBA analyst on First Take, talking about Wemby and what he did prove in game 5.
2: Number one, he's the most dominant player in the NBA. Giannis, Jokic, whomever, move the hell aside. We have never seen a player that dominates like he does on both ends of the floor. Okay, that's number one. Number two, it's Wemby's world, and everyone's trying to get an apartment in it. That's where we at this point. The league belongs to him. That was the statement that he sent last night. It wasn't just to the Minnesota Timberwolves. That statement was sent to the rest of the league. I know OKC watching, rooting for the Minnesota Timberwolves. I guarantee you that, because they don't want to face that smoke. Another thing that was brought to my attention because of that performance, just when I thought that Giannis, since he's been hurt, Jokic, right, we've seen a decline a little bit over the past few years, I thought American basketball was catching back up. And then all of a sudden, Wemby comes along in this postseason and shows us that, no, it still belongs to the international players. The international players has completely taken over our league.
0: Well, that's a statement right there from Kendrick Perkins talking about what he learned from Wemby and his performance in game number 5. When he goes to that point that he made at the end about the international players have taken over the league and it still belongs to them, I think that there's a really good rivalry between Wemby, the Frenchman, and Ant Edwards, the mm-hmm. American. I think that that's a real healthy rivalry. Started in the All-Star break, and everyone came out of that All-Star break, including myself, saying, hey, there might be two new faces of the league, and that's the rivalry right there, Wemby and the Ant-Man, and we'll see it Friday night in Game 6.
1: Yeah, and I ain't mad at that mention. And, you know, I think when you look at this, don't forget, Wemby is a defensive force, too. Mm-hmm. And if he's not blocking the shot, he's still impacting the shot. Here's something for you. The Timberwolves have now taken more shots within 3 feet of the cup with Wemby off the floor than when he's been on. And that's despite being on the court for 56 more minutes than he's been off. So that lets you know, that's per ESPN's video tracking. 66 to 63. The guy, even when he's not registering a stat, is impacting the basketball game. Yeah. And I mentioned earlier how Julius Randle has to be one to step up in the post, but it's awfully hard to do that when you got, as what Anthony Edwards said, an alien in the center there making things tough.
0: As soon as Wemby hits the bench, they all go to the cup. Mm-hmm. Everyone goes to the cup. And you're right. I'm glad you brought up the fact that he doesn't have to actually be in the stat line to impact the game. If they're going to the cup and Wemby's anywhere around, you see them pull back out. right? Yep. You even see them look over their shoulder to see where Wemby's coming from, right? LeBron has been the guy for years that has been the track down guy, right? I mean, he's made an art of being able to track you down on a fast break. Even hurts my heart to think about when he did it to Andre Iguodala in the finals, but that's a whole nother conversation. But you see guys look over their shoulder. You yeah. see them look around and say, I know he's coming from somewhere. Where is it coming from? Where is that smoke coming from? Like special teams in football, you got to keep your head on a swivel. That's mm-hmm. what these guys are doing when they get near the paint. And, oh, no, my brother, I don't want none of that. You take it. You know what I mean? It's just the game changes. And if you turn a team into a jumper shooting team and they can't get to the cup, then they better be on fire, because if they're not, it's going to be a long day at the office.
1: I want to see Anthony Edwards try to bang on him. I want to see that, man.
0: Everybody wants to bang on him. That's the thing about it. Everyone wants to be that guy to create a poster with Wemby yeah. on the wrong end of it.
1: Yeah, yeah. And he holds steady every time. You know, mm-hmm. it's different from some of the other tall guys. You saw like Sean Bradley. Remember, everybody wanted to dunk on Sean Bradley's neck and did.
0: And you did. And disrespected him, pushed him down. You know, they did everything
1: right.
0: to him.
1: It was right. And they did that to my boy Pat Ewing, too.
0: Yeah.
1: And Alonzo Mourning. You know,
0: Dikembe got it. I mean, everyone's going to get it eventually, right?
1: Who's going to get Wemby? I just want to know that. I want to know that. I want to see Ant do it.
0: Well, it'll be Ant. It'll be Ant because of that rivalry. Yeah. Because Ant is built different, man. He's just built different. He's got something. Again, I go back to what I always say. He's got something in his neck, right? He's got a little edge to him. He ain't going to back down, right? He's not scared of anyone. And I think that all-star experience with Wemby and the way they were playing at the end of it, I think that really created even more competitive juices from Anthony Edwards. I think, you know, because he's been pushing off, everyone saying, oh, you could be the face of the league. He's like, I don't care about that stuff. I don't care about that stuff. The minute that Wemby showed up and showed out, he was like, well, hold on now. Hold up now. Don't forget I'm here. Don't forget I'm here. Let me show you a little something. I got a little something for you.
1: Yeah, without a doubt, man. And that's the fun thing about this series. Mm-hmm. But, I mean, I hate to say it, but, well, I think the Spurs, they have a shot against the Thunder. I think they do.
0: Yeah, they do.
1: I don't think that Minnesota has. Because if Minnesota wins this series, it's going to take everything out of them. I can't see them having much left in the finals, you know, the conference finals against the Thunder. I couldn't see it.
0: But that's what we've been saying about them since they've been in the postseason.
1: Yeah.
0: Right? You know what I mean? They get a guy injured. Ant goes down. Dante goes down. We're like, well, that's a wrap. Right? That stinks for them. That's a wrap. And then they win against Denver. Then, they're not going to have much for San Antonio. Then they went and stole game one. Everyone's like, well, hold on now.
1: Yeah.
0: Right? But the problem is they woke up a sleeping giant.
1: Exactly.
0: You know?
1: And Wembanyama, he had to defend himself. So I get the elbow. But, man, did they wake up a sleeping giant. And he came off cooking in that last game. 18 of his 27 points, you know, in the first quarter.
0: Yeah, exactly. Exactly. I think that, you know, even though I'm not rooting for anyone to get injured, and the shot that he sent to Naz Reid was not okay, I think he sent a message to the league. Hey, man, you ain't going to push me around. You're not going to punk me. I'm here, and I'm here to stay. We got a pair of Super Bowl favorites meet twice over the final 3 weeks of the season. That's next on ESPN Radio.
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11: We now know every single game that we played in the NFL, the 2026 season. I'm Q Myers, kicking off with the Seahawks hosting the New England Patriots. Seattle, 7 months ago, defeated the Patriots in Super Bowl 60. Now they're welcoming the Lumen Field September 9th for the season opener. It'll be the third time the teams in the previous season Super Bowl will meet in week one of the next season, and the second time they'll do so in the opener. The only other time came in 2016 when the Broncos beat the Panthers after defeating them in Super Bowl 50 earlier in the year. Couple of the notable games, Kenneth Walker, the MVP of the Seahawks Super Bowl win, who joined the Kansas City Chiefs as a free agent this offseason, will return to Seattle for a Sunday Night Football matchup. That'll be October 25th. Malik Willis, he's the new starting QB for the Dolphins. He's set to visit his former team, the Packers, on December 20th. The Dolphins also visit the Broncos on December 6th. That's a matchup that'll pit them against their former star receiver, Jaylen Waddle. They traded with Denver in the offseason. Stanley Cup playoffs, only two games in action. The Montreal Canadiens earlier in the evening defeated the Buffalo Sabres 6-3 and have a 3-2 series lead. The winner of that series will face the Hurricanes, who are 8-0 in the playoffs. And the Vegas Golden Knights, they lead 5-1 with under a minute left to go in that game. They have a 3-2 series lead. They'll go on to face the Avalanche. And in the NBA, officials say that the officials were correct and not calling a foul on Jared Allen in the closing seconds of regulation of Game 5 between the Cavaliers and the Pistons that was in Detroit. Cleveland went on to win 117-113 in overtime. But the no call was on Allen, who made contact with Asura Thompson as the Pistons guard was going after a loose ball. It led to some controversy in the final seconds of the fourth quarter. For more scores and analysis, check out ESPN.com and the all-new ESPN app. Coming up, more Game Night with Tron Davenport and me, Q Myers, here on ESPN Radio.
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11: I think we're all on cloud nine. Now that we got that much closer to NFL action, how do we get that much closer? 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We got the schedule. It's close enough. It's go time. 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The all-new ESPN app, SiriusXM Channel 80, and tune in. 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He's Teron Davenport. I'm Q Myers. And, Teron, we've gone through lightning fast through the schedule so far, weeks 1 through 15. That means we got to close things out strong, 16 through 18, highlight a handful of games. So let's go ahead and jump into week 16.
16: The Los Angeles Rams, the Seattle Seahawks.
11: There you go. Christmas Day night game, Rams and Seahawks. I still remember that Thursday night football game that looked like the Rams were going to win. Seattle had a couple things go right for them, including a two-point conversion that looked like they didn't get it, only to find out that they did get it. Sam Darnold had a couple interceptions in that game, but Seattle still ended up winning that one. That's going to be a heck of a rematch. What are the Rams going to do? How are the Seahawks going to look Christmas Day, that night game in week 16?
1: I tell you what's so cool about this, and it's something that I said I like, right, when you have these divisional games late in the season. But guess what? This is the first of two games in 3 weeks between these two teams. It's a home and away for the Seahawks going against the Rams. And I look, when you talk about the top two teams in the division, you know, obviously the 49ers are always going to be in the conversation, but it's all about the Rams and Seahawks. They're the yep. best teams in the division. And what are they going to be able to do against the Seahawks? Are they going to finally be able to, after losing two straight games there in Seattle, are they going to be able to, you know, come in and win and make a statement late in the season?
11: Well, you know, and I want to see what the Rams are going to look like. Look, in the first round, they went and got Ty Simpson at number 13 overall. A lot of folks, including myself, thought they were going to get someone that could help them right now succeed. Is that going to be something that's going to be talked about all the way up to week 16? Is that going to be a conversation piece that's going to go away? Are the Rams going to be flying high at that stage of the game? How's Matt Stafford looking? How's Devontae Adams holding up? Puka Nacua, yeah. right? I mean, there's a lot of questions about the Rams, but all the questions about the Rams, in my opinion, are really positive. But I know they have a tough schedule, and by the time they get to week 16, we could be talking about a whole different Rams team.
1: That's a fact, man. And when you look at this Rams team and the offensive firepower that they have, it's one of the best groups in the league. There's no question about it. And you got Sean McVay pulling the strings, you know, calling the plays. So it's, look, the NFC West, it's a top-tier division. I think whoever comes out of that division is going to end up the number one seed, you know, in the NFC.

0: the Baltimore Ravens, the Cincinnati Bengals.
1: Will both quarterbacks be playing in this one? Right? Well, both starting quarterbacks, I should say. There'll be quarterbacks playing, but will it be Lamar Jackson versus Joe Burrow, or will it be backup versus backup? Because more times than not, it seems like backups are representing for these two teams.
2: Yeah, it seems like that. And, I mean, one of the games, you know, a prime time that I remember was the playoff game where I was at Sam Hubbard. He knocked the ball out and returned it for a touchdown. Snoop was a starter because Lamar was hurt. But to your point about these guys, I mean, they both run into injuries so much. And it just goes to show you, right, it's not only guys that run. Right. Guys get hurt in the pocket, too. You know, so that is something to consider. But, I mean, Lamar Jackson, he's 5-0 as a starter, you know, in Cincinnati. This is going to be an opportunity to shut down a streak, you know, in primetime games losing in Cincinnati. I mean, they have consistently lost in Cincinnati under the lights, man.
1: Well, the other thing about this is last year Baltimore was you know, just compromised by so many injuries, especially to their defense. How are they going to bounce back? They have a defensive-minded head coach. I mentioned him earlier in the show, and Jesse Minter. He knows what it looks like. So how are they going to bounce back? Can they stay healthy? That team that we saw in Baltimore last year did not look like a Baltimore Ravens team. When I think Ravens, I think defense. And we didn't see that, especially early on in the season. We didn't see that for Baltimore.
2: Yeah, no, that's a fact. And I'll say this. It's week 17. It's late in the season.
1: Yep.
2: Derrick Henry, man. Look, I've seen this guy dominate in the final weeks of the season. And it's just something about when it gets colder, that 6'3", 245, 47-pound monster, it's hard to tackle him, man. It hurts. And you don't want, you got to make a business decision. And sometimes that business decision is to kind of like, ole, and you end up getting stiff-armed in that case.
1: All you can think of when you're making that business decision is that scene from Friday, right? When Debo turns around and says, you want some of this, old man?
2: Yeah.
1: No. No, I don't. What are we doing down here messing with these fine folks? AFC North winner odds, according to DraftKings, the Ravens, -115. The Bengals at +210. Steelers at +500. The Browns, well, they're deep out. +1600. So DraftKings believes Baltimore is going to bounce back. AFC North, be those champs. First year under Jesse Minter. Team looking more like Baltimore. Can they make that run? That's going to be a really good game. Thursday Night Football, New Year's Eve, Week 17. How about Week 18?
0: The Los Angeles Chargers, the Denver Broncos.
1: All right, there you go. AFC matchup. Broncos won the division last season in the AFC West for the first time in what seems like forever. When it comes to, you know, that division, the Chiefs have dominated it. The Chargers, they were riddled with injuries along that offensive line. They look to bounce back. They have Mike McDaniel now as their offensive coordinator. How is this game going to go? What are you thinking about this Week 18 matchup?
2: Oof. I don't think the Chargers win. I trust Vance Joseph in that defense, man.
1: Okay.
2: I'm sorry. That's who I trust, and I get it. Mike McDaniels is in there, and you know, he's really fond of Justin Herbert, and all that sounds good. But I'm going to go with what I've seen to be successful.
1: Well,
2: and that's
1: you
2: the Broncos' defense.
1: You mentioned McDaniel and him being fond of Justin Herbert. What is his expectation this year for the quarterback?
3: It's not about, all right, this is what you've done in the past. This is what we're going to do now. It's more about, you know, he has the capability of mastering, you know, every tool in the toolbox, every drop, every progression, every type of play that we'll want to do. And so it's chasing the mastery of that, which, you know, his expectations are the highest for himself, and which is a great thing for the Chargers organization, team, fan base, everybody. So I would say that we're looking to master and be elite at everything that we do, and being able to own the position in a new way, for him to own the position in a way he never has, and ultimately for it to be obvious to everyone around, he's playing the best football of his career, and that's kind of how we've approached it, and that's been our vision and expectations.
2: Sounds good. It really does, but we'll see. We'll see. And you look at the odds, right? It's the Chiefs at +160, the Chargers right behind them, above the Broncos, which I don't get, at +190, the Broncos +225, the Raiders,
1: they're deep odds, man, they're deep odds.

0: What did they say? Oh, forget about it. That's how they say it. You know what I mean? But I will say this. There is another game that I definitely want to see in Week 18, and that's the Steelers at Ravens. We know that that's a rivalry.
1: Yeah.
0: I know personally from covering the Ravens for 2 years, like, Steelers week is different. Mm-hmm. So I always have an interest in that game, and it'll be Mike McCarthy, you know, getting a second shot at the Ravens, you know, in the final game of the season, and we'll see what happens. Can the Ravens win this and possibly win a division? We'll see.
1: Yeah, I mean, again, that's a tough division. I'm interested to see what the Pittsburgh Steelers are going to look like this year. I really don't know, you know, how's Aaron Rodgers going to play, assuming that he is the quarterback of the Steelers. And, you know, they went out and made some really good moves, I thought, in free agency and made some trades, you know, bringing in some more weapons for the QB. But we all know that Aaron Rodgers is short-term, even if he plays this year for Pittsburgh. So what are they going to do? How are they going to gear up and prepare themselves for future football? And how long is Mike McCarthy going to be at the helm? I got so many questions, but obviously they've got to play this season out and see how it all goes. So by week 18, we'll know a lot about Pittsburgh, and we'll know a lot about the Baltimore Ravens. But I really am interested to see what the Steelers look like year one under Mike McCarthy and potentially year two with Aaron Rodgers at the helm. He's Teron Davenport. I'm Q Myers. It's Game Night on ESPN Radio and the all-new ESPN app. Coming up next, the Vegas Golden Knights. They're on to the Western Conference Finals. We'll break it down next on ESPN Radio and the all-new ESPN app.
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11: Can go to Trouba. Dorothea threw it on goal, and he scores from a terrible angle at the right corner. Dorothea makes it 5-1 Vegas. Two goals for Dorothea, 9 in the Stanley Cup playoffs, more than any other player.
12: Nothing can stop me. I'm all the way up.
0: 5 goals for Mitch Marner. It's the fifth time, or rather, five points. It's this fifth multi-point game of the postseason. Again, like we talked about earlier, it's been a redemption, a comeback type of playoff season for him. And the between-the-leg goal, that too, he's definitely all the way up.
1: Yeah, there's no doubt about that. That highlight courtesy of Fox Sports Las Vegas. And, yeah, the Golden Knights now will face the Avalanche in the Western Conference Final. One only previous playoff series meeting versus Colorado. That was 2021 second round. They won in 6 games. I've already had folks hitting me from Colorado saying, all right, you ready? You ready? Avalanche and Golden Knights, let's get it on. So I'll definitely look forward to that. The Avalanche are so stinking good. They are so good. So that's going to be a heck of a battle right there. Western Conference Final. Golden Knights versus the Avalanche. So that was one game that just wrapped up in the NHL. How about the earlier game? The Canadiens and the Sabres. That's how this one played out.
13: 4-for-20 in this series as Slavkovsky on front. They score! Nick Suzuki! Power play goal! And the Montreal Canadiens get a couple of quick strikes late in the second period to go in front 5-3.
12: Nothing can stop me. I'm all the way up.
0: Nick Suzuki, one of 6 different goal scorers in that game. That's tied for the most in a playoff game in the last 40 seasons. Hot dog.
1: Yes, no doubt. Hey, look, and now the Canadians, they have a series lead, 3-2. Only problem is whoever wins this series has got to go up against a juggernaut right now. The Hurricanes, who are 8-0. They've swept their way through the Stanley Cup playoffs so far, have not lost a game. So the winner of the Canadiens and Sabres will take on the Hurricanes. Buckle up. Good luck. That highlight coming in courtesy of TSN 690 as we show love to the ones that deserve it here on Game Night on ESPN Radio and the all-new ESPN app. Turn our attention to Major League Baseball. I don't know if you know about these two teams, the Mets and the Tigers. This is what happened in the bottom of the third.
14: 1-0. Swinging a high fly ball toward right. McKinstry back. Track looks up. Go! A.J. Ewing, boy, a series he will never forget. His first big league home run. It sails into the Mets bullpen and right, and the Mets are on the board. The Detroit lead now 3-1.
12: Nothing can stop me. I'm all the way up.
0: I wouldn't mind playing that one again. You know, for me, it's all about let's go Mets.
1: Wow.
0: And my team, my boys. That's right. They swept the Tigers. But let me tell you something. I'm old enough to remember Greg Jeffries.
1: I did too.
0: Being a prospect that was can't miss.
1: Yep.
0: Wore number 9.
1: Yep.
0: But now the number 9 prospect that's can't miss and is proven it is A.J. Ewing. He's the second youngest player since 1900 with a triple, a home run, and a stolen base in his first 3 career games. Let's go, A.J. Ewing.
1: Yeah, not bad. Not a bad performance by him at all. Again, was called up on Tuesday, hit his first career Major League Baseball home run today. So the Mets did get the dub 8-4 over the Tigers. As you mentioned, they completed the sweep. That highlight coming in courtesy 880 ESPN New York. Showing love to the ones that deserve it here on game night. How about the Phillies and the Red Sox? How about Kyle Schwarber?
15: The pitch. Schwarber swings, launches it deep right field. It's on its way. And Kyle Schwarber over the Phillies bullpen into right field. It's a two-run home run. His major league leading 18th of the year. And it breaks the scoreless deadlock here in the eighth. It's 2-0 Phillies.
12: Nothing can stop me. I'm all the way up.
0: Kyle Schwarber, most home runs in Major League Baseball of his 18. That was the first in the eighth inning or later this season.
1: Yeah, that's big time, man. 1-for-5 on the night, 18 home run, 2 RBI, tied for the third most home runs before June in a season in Phillies history. Not too bad, right? And again, first go-ahead home run in the eighth inning or later this season. Most in the MLB with 18 home runs. Highlight coming in courtesy of Sports Radio 94 WIP. Phillies 3, Red Sox 1. The Cubs, the Braves. The Cubs have been playing some good ball. Here they go.
16: Hap drives one in the air, deep right field. This has got a chance. Gone. Big home run for Ian Hap. Cubs lead 2-0. It looked like an off-speed pitch that was up around the letters, and Hap jumped all over it.
12: Nothing can stop me. I'm all the way up.
0: You know what was all the way up? That ball he hit, 424 feet. That guy talking about, it got a chance. That thing was gone, 424 feet, the third longest this season and longest in a road game.
1: You said that's one that could have been hit out of any national park, huh?
0: Shoot, take it back to the 1900. That could have been hit out of the Polo Grounds.
1: There you go right there. Big time home run. The Braves get shut out. Cubbies win 2-0. The highlight coming in courtesy of Cubs Radio Network. And for the Cubs, first road shutout of the Braves since 2015. July 18th, they won 4-0. So that's a pretty good feat right there when you can shut out the Braves. We know they have a team that can hit that ball all around the yard. We're showing love to the ones that deserve it here on Game Night on ESPN Radio on the all-new ESPN app. He's Teron Davenport. I'm Q Myers. The Reds, the Nationals, I think they just scored again. How about those Reds?
15: And he doesn't miss this one. First ball swinging, Blade launches it. Deep right field, way out of here. A three-run blast for J.J. Blade. His fifth home run of the year, 9-0 Reds.
12: Nothing can stop me. I'm all the way up.
0: Man, shout out J.J. Blade, Vanderbilt prospect. He was originally drafted by Miami, and he got to Cincinnati, and look what he's doing. That's his second or third career multi-home run game. You got to shout him out. But, man, the Reds overall, their offense, 15 runs scored, second most in their home game over the last 20 seasons.
1: I think they just scored again, man. 15-1, they pulled out the whooping stick for sure. That highlight courtesy of 700 WLW. The Mariners, the Astros, it has not looked good for the AL West, that's for sure. Neither one of these teams, but someone's got to win. How about this one?
17: Here's the 0-2.
15: Swung on. That's tagged. Left field. This is going to go. How far? It is gone. Back row of the Crawford boxes. Mitch Garver, his first blast of the year. A 2-1 shot. And the Mariners lead 5-1. Playing long ball in Houston.
12: Nothing can stop me. I'm all the way up.
0: And that two-run homer, part of 8 runs in an 8-3 win over the Astros. Man, it's just more of the same for Seattle, right? This is the fourth consecutive series win against the Astros. That's the longest winning streak since Houston joined the AL West in 2013.
1: Well, the Astros stink this year, man. They're 17-28. I don't know what's going on with them besides not a whole lot of winning. Seattle's 22-23. The A's are actually winning the division. They're 22-21, even though they lost this evening. It just has not looked good for the AL West. And to be honest, Toronto hasn't looked good for the AL period. There's only 5 teams now that have winning records in the whole American League. The A's, the White Sox, the Guardians, the Tampa Bay Rays, and the New York Yankees. That's pretty wild. How about the Brew Crew and the Padres? How did this thing close out? Well, how did this thing start in the bottom of the first?
17: Here's the pitch. Ground ball towards the middle, a base hit. That'll score 2. Down the line is Contreras. Here comes Sanchez. To third goes Vaughn, and Renjifo's hot homestand continues.
12: Nothing can stop me. I'm all the way up.
0: One way or another, the Brewers just continue to find a way to be competitive. They don't want to pay anybody, but they just find a way. They won 11 of the last 15 games since April 28th, or 26th rather, and they're right behind the Cubs, one game behind the Cubs. for first place.
1: Yeah, we know how well the Cubs have been playing. So, yeah, the Brew Crew, as you mentioned, man, 11 of the last 15, they've won. That's pretty impressive. That highlight courtesy of 620 WTMJ. He's Tron Davenport. I'm Q Myers. It's game night here on ESPN Radio. So who do you got, the Spurs or do you got the Timberwolves in game six?
0: Hey, man, I'm taking the Spurs, man. They got the alien.
1: What about Cleveland and Detroit? Who you got?
0: I'm going to go with Cleveland.
1: All right, there you go. Two series getting wrapped up. SportsCenter All Night's coming up next here on ESPN Radio.
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23: Every single year is a great challenge in this league. 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
24: 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Canadiens don't clear. Power wants it back. Passing his skates. Here's Stone with a blast. 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
18: Can the Golden Knights clinch on the road against the Ducks in Game 6?
25: 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A stop. 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
1: 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Nick DeLuca here with you. Second week of May, the Stanley Cup playoffs in full swing with a pair of huge games. The PGA Championship round one in the books, and have the latest from around Major League Baseball. But today you knew who, but now you know when and where. The 2026 NFL schedule officially here. Had the leaks, but now the hose is going. All 272 games kicking off September 9th and ending January 10th. Season 107 in the NFL kicking off where 106 left off. The Patriots and the Seahawks. It's the 12th Super Bowl rematch in the following season and the fourth straight year to feature one. Defending champions have an 8-3 record in the previous meetings with back-to-back wins. The Eagles over the Chiefs last season and the Chiefs taking down the Niners in 2024. So who's going to win it this year? ESPN Monday Night Football play-by-play man Joe Buck giving his best guess.
2: I'm never right, so this is maybe the kiss of death.
3: Being
2: on the cover of Sports Illustrated or video game, but I'm gonna aim big. I'm gonna say Dallas Buffalo.
1: All right, well, Joe wasn't much help. I guess that's going to be wrong. So much talk about the schedule for the Patriots on their road to the Super Bowl last season. Andrew Hawkins, ESPN NFL analyst, can they repeat their success of last year in 2026?
4: I think they can. It won't be easy because the schedule is a true gauntlet. They had a favorable look last year, but also Drake May is taking another step forward. I think Drake May is an incredible young talent. We saw it a year ago as an MVP candidate. I have an expectation that we'll see him make another leap. And if they get A.J. Brown into this offense, I think it could be very, very special for them again. Not going to be easy, but definitely have the firepower to make it happen.
1: And on the other side for the Seahawks, what do their odds look like as they try and stage a potential repeat effort in 2026? Hawkins with more on Seattle.
4: Super hard, tough schedule. Everyone's going to give them their best shot. The defending champ. We know how hard it is for a team to repeat as a Super Bowl champ. When you talk about losing Kenneth Walker, they bring in Jadarian Price from Notre Dame. First round, he's a guy that I think, in very short order, will be able to man a lot of the ship that you're missing from Kenneth Walker, because he can do it all. He's fast, he's quick, he's powerful.
5: He didn't catch
4: very
5: a lot
4: reminiscent.
5: Of passes.
4: He didn't. He did not. But he's very reminiscent of, like, young Marshawn Lynch. I'm not saying he's that, but they do have similar run styles, and I'm telling you that he's a name to watch out for.
1: Well, that is high praise, Hawkins, on the NFL schedule release show. Super Bowl rematch highlighting 9 playoff rematches in 2026. We also have a good chunk of reunion and revenge games, starting with the Seahawks and Kenneth Walker after winning Super Bowl 60 MVP. Walker signing a 3-year, $43 million deal with the Chiefs in the offseason. He ran for 135 yards on 27 carries against the Patriots, becoming the first running back to win Super Bowl MVP since Denver's Terrell Davis. Now a Chief, ESPN NFL analyst Damian Woody thinking Kansas City needs to get their running game going this season.
6: There's not a better time for that to happen than now, because your quarterback is coming off of ACL. I think part of the reason that Patrick Mahomes got this injury is so many times he's put on his cape to try to save the Kansas City Chiefs, and now you're in this predicament as a Chiefs fan.
1: Yeah, expecting Walker to carry a big load, especially early with Mahomes recovering from the ACL. Week 1, Monday Night Football for the Chiefs. They take on the Broncos. ESPN analyst Troy Aikman on the matchup.
7: I think everyone's wondering whether or not Patrick Mahomes obviously is going to be back for that one. A down year last year for that franchise. I expect them to come back and be the team that we've seen for much of the last decade. And then, of course, with Denver, you could argue that they were a quarterback injury away from making it to the Super Bowl. It's unfortunate for that organization, but what a great job Sean Payton has done. So to kick that off week one in a divisional game, I always liked that as a player when you opened up against a divisional opponent and kind of helped set the tone in what is a very competitive division.
1: Aikman on Get Up. Yeah, I'd say that's a pretty darn good way to start the season on Monday Night Football, Broncos and Chiefs. Walker, the fourth reigning Super Bowl MVP to change teams and the first since Dexter Jackson went to the Cardinals in 2003 after winning Super Bowl MVP with the Buccaneers. Week 7, Sunday Night Football on October 25th. For Trey Hendrickson reuniting with the Bengals after spending the last 5 seasons with Cincinnati. Hendrickson signing that 4-year, $120 million deal with the Ravens in the offseason in a move that was anything but quiet. Had 61 sacks in 72 games with the Bengals. Only player in franchise history with 14-plus in a season. While DJ Moore will take on the Bears, was traded in March for a second-round pick after spending the last 3 seasons in Chicago. Now a Buffalo Bill, had a career-high 1,364 receiving yards in his first year in Chicago in 2023, but put up career lows in receptions and receiving yards last season in his only year with Ben Johnson. Week 15, Saturday primetime game for that one. Bills and Bears at Buffalo's new Highmark Stadium. Bears, by the way, have the toughest strength of schedule in the NFL based on last year's opponent win-loss at 550, but ESPN's Dominique Foxworth thinking they'll be even better this season.
3: I think it's possible that they may not have as many wins. They may not win the division, but I think they're going to be a better team. They've addressed some issues in the secondary with their safeties, but more importantly, they can effectively run the ball. That's one thing that they've always been able to do, or at least Ben Johnson's always been able to do, and they did incredibly well last year against some really good teams. I have no reason to believe, as long as they got Bradbury in there to replace Dahlman's retirement at center, I have no reason to believe that this rushing attack is going to fall off. As long as that's there, I think this team will be fine. They'll get better, and they'll be contenders in the NFC.
1: Yeah, 2016 Falcons, the last team to win a playoff game after entering the season with the hardest strength of schedule, and 7 of the previous 10 teams missed the playoffs. If you're into coaching storylines, Brian Daboll will return to MetLife Stadium in Week 3 on September 27th as Titans offensive coordinator to take on the Giants. Daboll won 2022 Coach of the Year, fired by New York last November after going 20-40-1. Things coming undone when Daboll rushed into the medical tent to check on Jackson Dart, one of a few injuries the Giants QB dealt with last season. ESPN's Damian Woody saying Dart needs to be a little more available this year.
6: I think Jackson Dart can be an absolute superstar. I love watching him play. You know, but again, like when you're the quarterback, you're literally the face of the whole operation. You got to be available. If you're not available, you're no good to anyone.
1: New Titans head coach Robert Saleh will also be returning to MetLife Stadium. He'll host his former team in Week 1 in Tennessee, the Jets. And another former Coach of the Year getting a crack at his old squad, Kevin Stefanski, won the award twice, will take on the Browns with the Falcons December 14th in Week 14. Went 46-58 in 6 seasons in Cleveland, Coach of the Year in 2020 and 2023. The only Browns head coach in the last 40 years to last at least 6 seasons with the team. The Browns have the easiest schedule based on their opponent's 2025 record. The Niners, who had the easiest schedule entering last season, finished 12-5 on their way to an appearance in the divisional round. The Broncos and Seahawks, meanwhile, both have 10 games on their 2026 schedule against teams that made the playoffs last season, the most of any team for those two. Two of those games coming on Christmas, Denver hosting the Bills in a divisional round rematch, Seattle and the Rams round one. L.A. in primetime 7 times this season, head coach Sean McVay on all of the attention heading into the year.
5: Yeah, you know, I think you got to earn it. You and I both know this league is so humbling. You obviously look at it, but, you know, it's the coaching cliche, but it's the truth. It's 1 week at a time. Try to be totally present. We're going to use every day in the meantime to get ready to peak going into that Niners game. But it's a great challenge. You know, everybody, this is all fun, but every single year is a great challenge in this league. We're excited to be able to get the opportunity to play in some of those games you mentioned.
1: McVay on the NFL schedule release, the attention well deserved as they enter the season as the odds-on Super Bowl favorites. Not to be outdone by Thanksgiving week, though. First Thanksgiving Eve game on Wednesday night. The Rams are part of that one, too, as they host the Packers on November 25th. Thanksgiving Day, Bears at Lions. And then Eagles at Cowboys in the afternoon slot. ESPN's Dan Orlovsky thinking it's a tale of two schedules for those teams.
8: This might be the easiest schedule in football.
9: Okay,
10: wow. Get into it.
8: From an offensive perspective,
10: you're saying
8: starting week one, Eagles offense, starting week one, okay. Tell me when they run into an elite defense. I'll tell you when it is. It's week 15. It's Seattle. You're going to see a good defense. I think the Rams are going to have a good defense. I like the Giants defense.
10: It's going to be a lot better.
8: Giants. Good. But I'm talking an elite defense. Okay. From an offensive perspective, and Philadelphia is going to have a very good offensive line with Sean Manning. This is the easiest that I've seen so far. This is the easiest schedule when it comes to an offense going against defenses that I've seen so far. They don't see an elite unit till week 15.
1: Well, that's good news for the Eagles. For the Cowboys, different story.
8: I think this is the hardest schedule I've seen. They have two brutal stretches. You're going to go week one, Giants, okay, division. Week two, Washington, division. Then they go Baltimore, Houston, Tampa, Green Bay, Philly. They can lose all five of those. And then you go week 10, November 15th. They go San Francisco, Tennessee, Philly, Seattle, Rams. That could be a 4 out of 5 week stretch that you lose. And so as much I was a little bit cautious on Eagles, after seeing the schedule, I'm way more bullish. I was bullish on Dallas. After seeing the schedule, this is a brutally difficult schedule.
1: Yeah, certainly tough. Doesn't get any easier on Thanksgiving. Thanksgiving Day wrapping up at night. Chiefs visiting the Bills, Broncos, Steelers on Black Friday. And then on Christmas, Packers, Bears, Bills, Broncos, Rams, Seahawks, all playoff rematches there. For the Steelers, hoping for a return to the postseason, should have some news on quarterback Aaron Rodgers coming soon, per ESPN's Adam Schefter.
11: The Steelers have a voluntary off-season practice program that begins on Monday, May 18th. It's May 14th. You'd have to figure if Aaron Rodgers is going to get a deal done, the time to do it would be sometime between now and Monday when those voluntary practice sessions start under new head coach Mike McCarthy. Despite any reports about him being in the building last weekend, meeting with the team, that never happened. It still hasn't happened. But you would think if he's going to play this season, it's going to have to happen here in the next few days. Prior to Monday, he would get a contract workout. He didn't show up last year until June, so that's always possible. But you take a look at the Steelers' schedule there. I would think in the next 4 days, we should have some type of Aaron Rodgers news and white smoke from the chimney.
1: Schefter on the NFL schedule release. Never a dull moment in Pittsburgh waiting on Aaron Rodgers. 118 days until the start of the regular season. I guess he has until then to sign. Nick DeLuca here with you. Sports Center all night here on ESPN Radio, the ESPN app, Sirius XM Channel 80. Round one of the PGA Championship today at Aronimink after 18 holes. It's the biggest logjam at the top of a major in 57 years, but one name standing out, Scotty Scheffler, taking advantage of a pair of long birdie putts to card a 3-under 67. It was the 13th round in the majors that Scheffler has had at least to share the lead, and somehow the first time after the opening round. Scotty, on the key to performing so well through his first 18.
12: I mean, the golf course was pretty challenging this afternoon. I did a good job of staying in it mentally and staying patient around a place that was pretty tricky at times. Mm-hmm. Yeah, I don't really know how much to elaborate other than it was. I mean, it was very difficult to make birdies.
13: Okay,
12: and then scrambling was important today as well. You got a position, you know, getting the ball back up onto the greens and trying to two putt from distance.
1: Scheffler joining Tiger Woods and Brooks Koepka is the only reigning PGA champions to have at least a share of the lead after the first round. According to ESPN research, both Woods and Koepka went on to defend their title. Six-way tie atop the leaderboard. Rory McIlroy is not a part of that. He struggled. Four straight bogeys to finish his round marked the first time he's ever done that in a major championship. Rory, short but sweet on what went wrong today.
14: Rory, how would you describe your opening round?
15: Could you elaborate what parts about it? Everything? Some things?
16: I started missing fairways. I missed fairway right on 4, fairway right on 6, fairway right on 7, fairway right on 9. From there it's, you know, it's hard, you know, I didn't have great angles either. And then obviously you start missing it just off the edges of these greens. It gets tricky. So, I felt like I did okay. You know, made that birdie on 5 to get back to even par after the soft bogey on 4. And then, I just got on that bogey train at the end.
15: That is disappointing. Golf is always going to be a game of adjustments throughout a round. Does that make it even more frustrating when you can't quite?
16: Yeah, I'm just not driving the ball well enough. I mean, it's been a problem all year for the most part. I've sort of got like I miss it right, and then I want to try to correct it, and then I'll overdo it, and I'll miss it left, and it's a little bit of back and forth that way. So that's pretty frustrating, especially when, you know, I pride myself on driving the ball well. I just need to try to figure it out. I honestly thought I'd figured it out coming in here. I hit it well on Sunday, Quail Hollow, and then hit it good at home Monday, and even obviously I had to curtail the practice run Tuesday, but hit it decent yesterday. So, but yeah, I just sort of, once I get under the gun, it just seems like it starts to go a little bit wayward on me.
1: Yeah, Rory talking about the struggles with the driver through six events this year. He ranks 91st in driving accuracy. Coming up, pair of huge Stanley Cup playoff games and the latest from Thursday in Major League Baseball. 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
0: Tomorrow on ESPN Radio, it's an NBA playoff doubleheader. First in Cleveland, the Pistons face a must-win against the Cavs in Game 6. Then in Minnesota, the Timberwolves look to force a Game 7 against the Spurs. 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
1: 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Stanley Cup playoffs rolling on with a couple big games. In Buffalo, things got pretty wacky early. Sabres getting the scoring started.
2: Power jumps a bit lower for a shot. Loose puck in front. Canadians don't clear. Power wants it back. Pass in his skates. Here's Doan with a blast. Scores! Traffic in front for Doan, who rips it home. Only 68.2 on the shot, but it was direct. And we'll see if it was tipped in. It might have been Norris, but it is a 2-1 Buffalo lead.
1: That lead did not last very long.
3: And the Canadians right back in. They score! Shot from the line is redirected. And this might be Texier, who got a piece of it to steer it in. And we're not even 8 minutes in, and we've already got ourselves four goals in the game.
1: It was Texier, Buffalo, and Montreal combining for five goals in the first 10-15, including the Doan and Texier markers 9 seconds apart. Five goals scored in a span of 8 minutes and 15 seconds, ranking 11th on the playoff list of fastest between two teams. Sabres took a 3-2 lead into the first intermission, the Canadiens surging in the second.
3: 4-for-20 in this series as here's Slavkovsky on front. They score! Nick Suzuki, power play goal. And the Montreal Canadiens get a couple of quick strikes late in the second period to go in front 5-3.
1: Calls from TSN 690 and WGR Sports Radio 550. Three goals, second period, the difference in a 6-3 win. Cole Caulfield, Josh Anderson, Ivan Demidov scored for Montreal. Jakub Dovish settling in after a rough first period. Sabres goalie Ukko-Pekka Luukkonen allowed five goals on 23 shots, pulled after two periods, second time this postseason. Game six on Saturday in Montreal. Canadiens a win away from the Eastern Conference Final. ESPN senior NHL writer Greg Wyshynski, how did the Sabres force Game 7.
4: It's not only just like his revenge, it's not only the way that he's played after, again, being, just absolutely ridiculed and criticized for his performances in the playoffs when he was in Toronto. It's not to say that he didn't deserve some of it. I mean, like his points for game average was significantly lower in the playoffs than it was in the regular season. And I think he kind of figured out some things in Vegas, like where to go to the hard parts of the ice to score in the playoffs and how to be a bit more aggressive. But the most important thing, I think, for him is he's really had backing of his coach, John Tortorella. And when Tortorella was hired there, I think a lot of people thought that he was going to break Marner. like it's an oil and water relationship between these two guys. But it turns out that Tortorella thinks that he got a raw deal in Toronto, that the narratives are wrong about this guy. And so far, Marner's proved them right.
1: Yeah, and the Western Conference Final is set. Vegas disposing of the Ducks in Game 6 in Anaheim. Mitch Marner starting the party early.
2: Now a chance at the other end. A stop. Oh, what a finish! Mitch Marner backs his way to the crease and finishes at the right post. What a goal for Mitch Marner. 1-0 Knights a minute into Game 6. Already the Golden Knights in Stanley Cup playoff leader in points.
1: And they weren't done. Vegas pouring it on in the third.
2: Dorofeev goes to work. He strips it before the puck could go to Trouba. Dorofeev threw it on goal, and he scores from a terrible angle at the right corner. Dorofeev makes it 5-1 Vegas. Two goals for Dorofeev, 9 in the Stanley Cup playoffs, more than any other player.
1: How about that? Vegas making a change at head coach Bruce Cassidy, fired with 8 games left in the regular season, and the Golden Knights advance to the Western Conference Final, their 5th appearance in 9 seasons. Nick DeLuca here with you on SportsCenter All Night, ESPN Radio, ESPN App, Sirius XM Channel 80. Busy day on the diamond in the majors. Pick it up in the 8th between the Cubs and the Braves, two of the best teams in the National League. Ian Happ with a big swing, and it held up.
5: Happ drives one in the air, deep right field. This has got a chance. Gone. Big home run for Ian Happ. Cubs lead 2-0. It looked like an off-speed pitch that was up around the letters, and Happ jumped all over it.
1: Hap Homer, the only scoring in the ballgame, a 2-0 Cubs win. That call from the Cubs radio network. They snap a four-game losing streak. The Cardinals take down the A's 5-4. Big day for Jordan Walker. RBI doubled to take the lead in the ninth inning after he hit a solo homer. Cards win 2 of 3 in the series, now 25-18. It has not been a good start to the year for the Astros, but at least they have Yordan Alvarez, I guess. He had his 14th home run of the year, but that was the bright spot for the Astros. Mitch Garver going deep, his first home run of the season. Seattle taking down the Mariners 8-3. Houston falling to 17-28 on the season, while Milwaukee keeps it rolling with a win over the Rockies as they improve to 6 of 7 in the victory. Up next, our half-hour headlines as we continue to break down the NFL schedule. 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
0: Saturday on ESPN Radio, it's an American League showdown in Motown. Vladimir Guerrero Jr. leads the Toronto Blue Jays in Detroit to face Bryony Green and the Tigers.
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1: Rory McIlroy struggles at the PGA while Scottie Scheffler soars. On the ice, the Canadiens are a win away from the Eastern Conference Final. The Vegas Golden Knights advance to the Western Conference Final. And it's the second Thursday in May. The NFL schedule released, all 272 games nailed down. It begins on Monday Night Football anyway with the Broncos and the Chiefs. Monday Night Football analyst Troy Aikman on what he's looking forward to with that opening matchup.
2: Everyone's wondering whether or not Patrick Mahomes obviously is going to be back for that one. A down year last year for that franchise. I expect them to come back and be the team that we've seen for much of the last decade. And then, of course, with Denver, you could argue that they were a quarterback injury away from making it to the Super Bowl. It's unfortunate for that organization, but what a great job Sean Payton has done. So to kick that off week one in a divisional game, I always liked that as a player when you opened up against a divisional opponent and kind of helped set the tone in what is a very competitive division.
1: Patrick Mahomes coming off the torn ACL. That is the question. Will he be ready to go to start the season? ESPN's Adam Schefter.
3: The Chiefs have been very open and transparent, saying that he's way ahead of schedule. That's their words, their phrasing, way ahead of schedule. And it's hard to imagine that Patrick Mahomes, even him coming off an ACL, wouldn't find a way to be back for a game that would be 4 months from Thursday. 4 months from now, give Patrick Mahomes 4 more months when he already has looked pretty good. I think we have to operate thinking that he will be there until we're told he's not.
1: Chiefs head coach Andy Reid weighing in.
4: Yeah, I'll take a peek at the first game, obviously, and see who we're playing and where and when we're playing. And then go down the list there, kind of see where the bye week is, see what night games you have, and then see if you have any holiday games from there. So it's and then you look at times of when you're playing and kind of glance through it. But I don't make too much of it. You got to play all these teams somewhere, sometime. And so I'm pretty easy that way. Let's go.
1: Andy Reid ready to go, looking for a bounce-back season after what was a really difficult 2025. The NFL will play a record 9 international games in 2026 across 4 continents, 7 countries, and 8 stadiums. Cowboys and Ravens in Week 3 in Rio de Janeiro. Troy Aikman, Monday Night Football analyst, on the expectations for Baltimore and Lamar Jackson this season.
2: The expectations are what they've been. I mean, you expect Lamar to be in the MVP conversation. You expect the Ravens to be right there at the end of the day, which they typically have been. I agree with you completely, Greeny, that when you are a veteran quarterback, franchise quarterback, and you've had the years that Lamar has had, now the coach leaves, you got a young coach, first-time coach coming in, that puts a lot on the plate of the quarterback. So the expectations certainly are going to be higher for him. Hopefully he can stay healthy, but I don't think anything changes. They didn't make that change expecting any kind of rebuild or a slow development as a football team. So the expectations are what they are. He understands that, and he's probably feeling a little bit more of the heat than he otherwise would.
1: Yeah, new head coach in Jesse Minter, a new era in Baltimore. The New Orleans Saints will be the featured team in the NFL's first ever game in France, taking on the Steelers. Who's the starting quarterback? Well, we think it's going to be Aaron Rodgers, but if it's not, ESPN's Adam Schefter says the Steelers are comfortable with what's supposed to be behind him.
3: They've operated always as if he's there, that's great. They'd love to have him, and if he's not, they're ready to roll with Will Howard. And I know that people sound like, well, Will Howard. They really like Will Howard. They have Will Howard on the roster. They have Mason Rudolph on the roster. They drafted Drew Aller on the roster. So they have quarterbacks. It's not like if Rodgers all of a sudden decides at some point in the near future that he's not going to play, that they'll be left hanging high and dry. They're comfortable with those guys. They would like and want Aaron Rodgers to come back. That's their hope. But they've made the moves that they feel like they need to make to be ready for the coming season in the event that he decides that he's not going to be there.
1: Plenty of international flavor for the AFC North schedule in 2026. The Bengals getting a game in Spain. ESPN's Peter Schrager thinking that it means that the NFL still considers them an elite team.
5: I think the big thing here to me, the NFL sent the Bengals to London in 2016 and 2019, and it was like, whatever. The NFL choosing the Bengals yes. for this game tells me that the league really believes in this franchise and that maybe they are one of the state-of-the-art teams that we're going to showcase the league with. So really cool stadium, really cool.

0: as healthy as we hope he's going to be. I add Isaiah Likely. I think this defensive line, even though they don't have Dexter Lawrence, will be one of the best in football. That young man, can he take that giant second-year leap? There's going to be a quarterback in their second year this year that's going to take a big giant leap. Will it be Cam Ward? Will it be Tyler Shuck down in New Orleans? I'm banking on Jackson Dart. I'm a fan. I'm going to say the Giants.
1: Yeah, New York with a middle-of-the-road schedule after having the toughest in the NFL last season. Nick DeLuca here with you, SportsCenter all night, ESPN Radio, SiriusXM Channel 80. Couple of huge Game 6s in the NBA playoffs coming on Friday. NBA playoffs are on ESPN Radio. 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In the East, a stunning Cavs comeback has Cleveland to win away from the Eastern Conference Final. The Game 5 winner in a tied best of 7 has gone on to win 82% of the time. The Cavs are 9-1, all-time went up 3. Their only loss to the Pistons in 2006. James Harden was brilliant in Game 5. 30 points, 8 rebounds, 6 assists, and 3 blocks. But unsportsmanlike's Evan Cohen, not ready to give him all the flowers just yet.
2: I don't want to get fooled because he's going to have bad games late. There's just too many examples of that. So let's just do it in the moment. In the moment, over the last couple of games, he's been great. He's going to have another bad game at some point. It's just going to happen. Mm-hmm. But when you've got Donovan Mitchell next to him, whether numbers back this up in full, he's never played in the conference finals. Donovan Mitchell feels like the guy that, I got it. Don't worry. I got it. I'll win this for us. I have that faith in him.
1: Harden, the first player in NBA history to record a 30-point playoff game with 6 different franchises. No one else has even done it with 5. He was huge in Game 5, but ESPN Stephen A. Smith doesn't think that's ever really been the problem.
3: The issue with James Harden and his flaws in the postseason ain't games 1 through 5. It's games 6 and 7. Brother, the world is watching. In the last 5 game sixes that James Harden has been on the basketball court, his teams are 1 and 4. 1 and 4. One of the most prolific scorers in the history of basketball has averaged 16.8 points in those game sixes on 37% shooting and 23% from three-point range. He's been up 3-2 going into a game six. He's been down 3-2 in a game six. The only thing that's been consistent is that he's been a no-show.
1: Stephen A. not buying it, but a huge game 5 for Harden. Has he done enough to improve his reputation as a playoff performer? SiriusXM NBA Radio's Eddie Johnson doesn't think the answer to that is yes.
4: We know what James Harden can do, but unfortunately, you only judge by how you perform in the big games, right? So you go all the way back to 2017, where only 10 points against San Antonio in game 6. 2018, Houston, remember that? They missed 27 straight threes, and Harden was a major part of that. They lose to Golden State. And then 2023 versus Boston, game 7, 9 points in a blowout loss playing for the 76ers. So those are the things that James Harden has to overcome. So, yeah, the great 30-point game yesterday on the road to beat a very good Detroit Piston team. But now you got to close the deal. And that's what he's going to be judged on.
1: Yeah, the good news for James Harden, he's got a running mate. Donovan Mitchell had 21 in Game 5, but showed up when it mattered most. 7 points, 3 of 4 from the field in clutch time in the final 5 minutes when the score is within 5. Mitchell entered 2 of 16 from the field in clutch time this postseason. And heading into Game 6, Mark J. Spears, Anscape, and ESPN senior NBA writer thinks there's a lot on the line for Mitchell.
5: This is the biggest game of his career for several reasons. I'm not putting extras on it. That's what it is. One, he's never been in a conference finals in his career. Two, he told me at the beginning a couple weeks ago that he and James and Joel Embiid have more to prove in the playoffs than anybody. Three, he's from New York.
6: Right.
5: Is that a bad accent? He's from New York. The New York Mets put food on his table. He used to be in their clubhouse all the time. His dad works there.
6: Right.
5: He was a high school star in New York. He started the season in New York. He wants to finish the regular season in New York. Playing against the Knicks, his childhood team, went to the Garden as a kid, is a huge deal. And if that's his path to the finals and he's able to do it, I don't know if he could write it any better than that.
6: Also,
5: but
6: the Knicks who
5: he has to win first.
1: Yeah, as for the top seed in the East, the Pistons.

0: Pistons on the brink of elimination. Such a disappointing loss in Game 5, the way they wilted down the stretch. ESPN Radio's Harry Douglas says they can't allow that disappointing finish to carry over into Game 6.
1: Detroit, man, you have to be careful, J.B. Bickerstaff. I'm telling you right now, because the way they lost that ball game last night, up 9 points with 3 minutes to go, and it goes to overtime and how things played out in overtime and then worried about it not being a foul call on the final play in the fourth quarter. Don't let one loss become two.
0: Here's the problem. There's not a ton of help around Cade Cunningham right now, a guy who has been outstanding this entire postseason. ESPN Radio's David Dennis Jr. says Detroit only has one option right now.
2: Nobody else can give you anything but Cade Cunningham. That's just what has come down to, is that all the concerns that we had about Detroit in the regular season, where's that secondary scoring going to come from? Where the three is going to come from? And they're answering it, and the answer is nowhere, because it's just one dude who's running out of gas towards the end of the game. The turnovers are spiking during the end of the game, and this team is just not executing. I don't know if they can win two straight against this Cleveland, especially with one on the road.
0: Yeah, no doubt. It is a tall task. The Cavs undefeated inside Rocket Arena this postseason and a chance to get to the Eastern Conference Final, where the Knicks are waiting. In the West, what a return for Wemby in Game 5. He's the third youngest player in NBA history with at least 25, 15 boards and 5 assists in a playoff game. Only Luka Doncic and Magic Johnson did it at a younger age. In his return after facing some adversity in Game 4 with the ejection because of the flagrant 2, ESPN's Kendrick Perkins on what Wembanyama proved in Game 5.
3: Number one, he's the most dominant player in the NBA. Giannis, Jokic, whomever, move the hell aside. We have never seen a player that dominates like he does on both ends of the floor. Okay, that's number one. Number two, it's Wemby's world, and everyone's trying to get an apartment in it. That's where we at this point. The league belongs to him. That was the statement that he said last night. It wasn't just to the Minnesota Timberwolves. That statement was sent to the rest of the league. I know OKC watching, rooting for the Minnesota Timberwolves. I guarantee you that, because they don't want to face that smoke. Another thing that was brought to my attention because of that performance, just when I thought that Giannis, since he's been hurt, Jokic, right, we've seen a decline a little bit over the past few years. I thought American basketball was catching back up. And then all of a sudden, Wemby comes along in this postseason and shows us that, no, it still belongs to the international players. The international players has completely taken over our league.
0: Love that from Perk. Wemby setting back American basketball years. The Spurs 16-3 in best of seven series when holding a 3-2 lead, trying to close it out. Timberwolves 1-3 in best of sevens when trailing 3-2. Only win the 2024 West semis against Denver. Game 6 is in Minnesota on Friday night. A couple of games in the W tonight. New York and Portland in the Liberty were on fire.
4: 5 minutes to go in this one. Pressure still coming here for Portland. Stewart will take it. 22 points now for Brianna Stewart tonight.
5: And I would say that's a great player to find in transition if you want to finish.
0: Yeah, call from Prime Video. 22 for Stewart along with 7 rebounds. The Liberty win it 100-82. Pauline Astier stepping up without Sabrina Ionescu had 20 points. Liberty now 3-1. The Lynx and the Wings playing a close one. Natasha Howard coming up clutch.
6: Sims driving. Sims. No, it bounced out. Under a minute now. Miles to Howard. Howard got the lay. Howard with 26. 6 assists for Olivia Miles.
0: A call from Prime Video. Howard finished with 26. Courtney Williams adding 21. Paige Becker scoring 27 for the Wings as they fall to 1-2. Going 10 of 11 from the foul line as well for Becker's. Lynx 2-1. Wings have lost 2 of their first 3. Coming up, volume up for Top Sound. Some big game 6s in the NBA and more from Major League Baseball. 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
0: Five.
1: All right, let's get to some Thursday top sound on the diamond. J.J. Bleda had a day on 700 WLW.
3: And he doesn't miss this one. First ball swinging, Bleda launches it. Deep right field, way out of here. A three-run blast for J.J. Bleda. His fifth home run of the year, 9-0 Reds.
0: Number four.
1: The Mets have been looking for offense. Mark Vientos providing on 880 ESPN New York.
4: Mark Vientos hits one deep to left field. Forget it. Home run Vientos. He hit it over the great wall of Flushing. Well to the left of the 358 mark. A two-run homer for Vientos. Number six on the year for Mark. And the Mets have opened up a 6-3 lead.
0: Number three.
1: Dodgers and Giants back together again. Jung-Hoo Lee made it all the way around the bases on KNBR.
5: Two strikes to count, two down. And there's a swing. Line drive right along the left field line. Slicing. Fair. Just barely fair. And he hits the sidewall and shoots right on by Teoscar Hernandez all the way to the wall. One run is in. And now Lee is being waved home to throw. It's overthrown. He goes all the way around the bases and inside the park home run to tie the game.
0: Number two.
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3: Schwarber swings, launches it deep right field. It's on its way. And Kyle Schwarber over the Phillies bullpen into right field. It's a two-run home run. His Major League leading 18th of the year. And it breaks the scoreless deadlock here in the eighth. It's 2-0 Phillies.
0: Number one.
1: And our top sound of the night from a golden night. 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
7: Did it. A shot at Tim Sills. Way off target. Off the near corner boards from the Ducks. Flood the offensive zone with their fourth line. Ross Johnston, Tim Washi, and Jansen Harkins. Now a chance at the other end. A stop. Oh, what a finish! Mitch Marner backs his way to the crease and finishes at the right post. What a goal for Mitch Marner. 1-0 Knights. A minute into game six.
1: Yeah, some really good moments. None bigger than Mitch Marner leading the Golden Knights to a great start as they find themselves in the Western Conference Final in the Stanley Cup playoffs. Get over to the Diamond where the Dodgers take down the Giants 5-2. Jung-Hoo Lee had the two-run inside the park homer, but the Dodgers answer back. Alex Call, two-run single. The difference in that one as L.A. regains sole possession of first place in the NL West. The struggles continue for the Giants. They fall to 10 games under 500, 18-28. In Boston, Kyle Schwarber, you just heard it, did it again. Another home run against his former team. Look away, Red Sox fans. Schwarber has seven homers in his last seven games, the first Phillies player to hit at least that many in a week since current teammate Trey Turner back in 2023. Jesus Luzardo went six scoreless. Phillies win it 3-1. To win the series, they're now within two games of 500 after that really difficult start. Speaking of really tough starts, the Mets taking on the Tigers, and they find some offense. Heard the Vientos two-run homer. They win it 9-4. A.J. Ewing hitting his first big league home run. Had a strong first series in the bigs. Brett Beatty went deep as well after the Mets fell behind early. Tigers back to six games under 500. The Mets with a little momentum entering their weekend Subway Series with the Yankees. Getaway game in Cincy. The Nats were ready to get out of town. J.J. Bleda homering twice and driving in six. His third multi-homer game of his career in a Reds 15-1 rout over the Nationals. Cincinnati avoiding the sweep, extending their run of consecutive home series without being swept to 39. It's their longest as a franchise since they went 52 in a row from 2011 through 2013. Couple of huge game sixes in the NBA playoffs coming on Friday. the T-Wolves and the Spurs in Game 6. San Antonio with an opportunity to advance. Timberwolves 1-3 in best-of-seven series when trailing 3-2. And the T-Wolves 2-3 when Anthony Edwards scores 20-plus, but they're hoping that they can get a big-time performance out of him. On the Eastern Conference side, it's one win and you're into the Eastern Conference final for the Cavaliers. Can a top seed in the Eastern Conference, the Pistons, get something to help out Cade Cunningham as they try and survive and force a Game 7 as they play on the road? Coming up, you knew who, but now we've got when and where. Schedule for season 107 in the NFL. 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
16: Every single year is a great challenge in this league. We're excited to be able to get the opportunity to play in some of those games you mentioned.
0: A pivotal Game 5 takes place on the ice between the Canadiens and the Sabres.
17: Loose puck in front. Canadiens don't clear. Power wants it back. Passing his skates. Here's Stone with a blast. Scores!
0: Can the Golden Knights clinch on the road against the Ducks in Game 6?
18: Now a chance at the other end. A stop. 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Mitch Marner backs
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1: 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Nick DeLuca here with you. Second week of May, the Stanley Cup playoffs in full swing with a pair of huge games. The PGA Championship round one in the books, and have the latest from around Major League Baseball. But today you knew who, but now you know when and where. The 2026 NFL schedule officially here. Had the leaks, but now the hose is going. All 272 games kicking off September 9th and ending January 10th. Season 107 in the NFL kicking off where 106 left off. The Patriots and the Seahawks. It's the 12th Super Bowl rematch in the following season and the fourth straight year to feature one. Defending champions have an 8-3 record in the previous meetings with back-to-back wins. The Eagles over the Chiefs last season and the Chiefs taking down the Niners in 2024. So who's going to win it this year? ESPN Monday Night Football play-by-play man Joe Buck giving his best guess.
2: I'm never right, so this is maybe the kiss of death. This is going to be on the cover of Sports Illustrated or video game, but I'm going to aim big. I'm going to say Dallas Buffalo.
1: All right, well, Joe wasn't much help. I guess that's going to be wrong. So much talk about the schedule for the Patriots on their road to the Super Bowl last season. Andrew Hawkins, ESPN NFL analyst, can they repeat their success of last year in 2026?
3: I think they can. It won't be easy because this schedule is a true gauntlet. They had a favorable look last year, but also Drake May is taking another step forward. I think Drake May is an incredible young talent. We saw it a year ago as an MVP candidate. I have an expectation that we'll see him make another leap. And if they get A.J. Brown into this offense, I think it could be very, very special for them again. Not going to be easy, but definitely have the firepower to make it happen.
1: And on the other side for the Seahawks, what do their odds look like as they try and stage a potential repeat effort in 2026? Hawkins with more on Seattle.
3: Super hard, tough schedule. Everyone is going to give them their best shot. The defending champ. We know how hard it is for a team to repeat as a Super Bowl champ. When you talk about losing Kenneth Walker, they bring in Jadarian Price from Notre Dame. First round, he's a guy that I think, in very short order, will be able to man a lot of the ship that you're missing from Kenneth Walker, because he can do it all. He's fast, he's quick, he's powerful.
4: Didn't catch
3: very
4: a lot of
3: reminiscent.
4: Passes.
3: He didn't. He did not. But he's very reminiscent of, like, young Marshawn Lynch. I'm not saying he's that, but they do have similar run styles, and I'm telling you that he's a name to watch out for.
1: Well, that is high praise, Hawkins, on the NFL schedule release show. Super Bowl rematch highlighting 9 playoff rematches in 2026. We also have a good chunk of reunion and revenge games, starting with the Seahawks and Kenneth Walker after winning Super Bowl 60 MVP. Walker signing a 3-year, $43 million deal with the Chiefs in the offseason. He ran for 135 yards on 27 carries against the Patriots, becoming the first running back to win Super Bowl MVP since Denver's Terrell Davis. Now a Chief, ESPN NFL analyst Damian Woody thinking Kansas City needs to get their running game going this season.
5: There's not a better time for that to happen than now, because your quarterback is coming off of ACL. I think part of the reason that Patrick Mahomes got this injury is so many times he's put on his cape to try to save the Kansas City Chiefs, and now you're in this predicament as a Chiefs fan.
1: Yeah, expecting Walker to carry a big load, especially early with Mahomes recovering from the ACL. Week 1, Monday Night Football for the Chiefs. They take on the Broncos. ESPN analyst Troy Aikman on the matchup.
6: I think everyone's wondering whether or not Patrick Mahomes obviously is going to be back for that one. A down year last year for that franchise. I expect them to come back and be the team that we've seen for much of the last decade. And then, of course, with Denver, you could argue that they were a quarterback injury away from making it to the Super Bowl. It's unfortunate for that organization, but what a great job Sean Payton has done. So to kick that off week one in a divisional game, I always liked that as a player when you opened up against a divisional opponent and kind of helped set the tone in what is a very competitive division.
1: Aikman on Get Up. Yeah, I'd say that's a pretty darn good way to start the season on Monday Night Football, Broncos and Chiefs. Walker, the fourth reigning Super Bowl MVP to change teams and the first since Dexter Jackson went to the Cardinals in 2003 after winning Super Bowl MVP with the Buccaneers. Week 7, Sunday Night Football on October 25th. For Trey Hendrickson reuniting with the Bengals after spending the last 5 seasons with Cincinnati, Hendrickson signing that 4-year, $120 million deal with the Ravens in the offseason in a move that was anything but quiet, had 61 sacks in 72 games with the Bengals, only player in franchise history with 14-plus in a season. While DJ Moore will take on the Bears, was traded in March for a second-round pick after spending the last 3 seasons in Chicago, now a Buffalo Bill, had a career-high 1,364 receiving yards in his first year in Chicago in 2023, but put up career lows in receptions and receiving yards last season in his only year with Ben Johnson. Week 15, Saturday primetime game for that one, Bills and Bears at Buffalo's new Highmark Stadium. Bears, by the way, have the toughest strength of schedule in the NFL based on last year's opponent win-loss at 550, but ESPN's Dominique Foxworth thinking they'll be even better this season.
4: I think it's possible that they may not have as many wins. They may not win the division, but I think they're going to be a better team. They've addressed some issues in the secondary with their safeties, but more importantly, they can effectively run the ball. That's one thing that they've always been able to do, or at least Ben Johnson's always been able to do, and they did incredibly well last year against some really good teams. I have no reason to believe, as long as they got Bradbury in there to replace Dahlman's retirement at center, I have no reason to believe that this rushing attack is going to fall off. As long as that's there, I think this team will be fine. They'll get better, and they'll be contenders in the NFC.
1: Yeah, 2016 Falcons, the last team to win a playoff game after entering the season with the hardest strength of schedule, and 7 of the previous 10 teams missed the playoffs. If you're into coaching storylines, Brian Daboll will return to MetLife Stadium in Week 3 on September 27th as Titans offensive coordinator to take on the Giants. Daboll won 2022 Coach of the Year, fired by New York last November after going 20-40-1. Things coming undone when Daboll rushed into the medical tent to check on Jackson Dart, one of a few injuries the Giants QB dealt with last season. ESPN's Damian Woody saying Dart needs to be a little more available this year.
5: I think Jackson Dart can be an absolute superstar. I love watching him play, you know, but again, like when you're the quarterback, you're literally the face of the whole operation. You got to be available. If you're not available, you're no good to anyone.
1: New Titans head coach Robert Saleh will also be returning to MetLife Stadium. He'll host his former team in Week 1 in Tennessee, the Jets. And another former Coach of the Year getting a crack at his old squad, Kevin Stefanski, won the award twice. Will take on the Browns with the Falcons December 14th in Week 14. Went 46-58 in 6 seasons in Cleveland. Coach of the Year in 2020 and 2023. The only Browns head coach in the last 40 years to last at least 6 seasons with the team. The Browns have the easiest schedule based on their opponent's 2025 record. The Niners, who had the easiest schedule entering last season, finished 12-5 on their way to an appearance in the divisional round. The Broncos and Seahawks, meanwhile, both have 10 games on their 2026 schedule against teams that made the playoffs last season, the most of any team for those two. 2 of those games coming on Christmas. Denver hosting the Bills in a divisional round rematch. Seattle and the Rams round 1. LA in primetime 7 times this season. Head coach Sean McVay on all of the attention heading into the year.
7: Yeah, you know, I think you got to earn it. You and I both know this league is so humbling. You obviously look at it, but, you know, it's the coaching cliche, but it's the truth. It's 1 week at a time. Try to be totally present. We're going to use every day in the meantime to get ready to peak going into that Niners game. But it's a great challenge. You know, everybody, this is all fun, but every single year is a great challenge in this league. We're excited to be able to get the opportunity to play in some of those games you mentioned.
1: McVay on the NFL schedule release, the attention well-deserved as they enter the season as the odds-on Super Bowl favorites. Not to be outdone by Thanksgiving week, though. First Thanksgiving Eve game on Wednesday night. The Rams are part of that one, too, as they host the Packers on November 25th. Thanksgiving Day, Bears at Lions, and then Eagles at Cowboys in the afternoon slot. ESPN's Dan Orlovsky thinking it's a tale of two schedules for those teams.
8: this might be the easiest schedule in football.
9: Okay.
10: Wow. Get into it.
8: From an offensive perspective,
10: you're saying
8: starting week one, Eagles offense, starting week one, tell me when they run into an elite defense. I'll tell you when it is. It's week 15. It's Seattle. You're going to see a good defense. I think the Rams are going to have a good defense.
10: You told me the
8: Giants. I like the Giants
10: defense. They're
8: going to
10: be a lot better.
8: Good, good. But I'm talking an elite defense from an offensive perspective. And Philadelphia is going to have a very good offensive line with Sean Manning. This is the easiest that I've seen so far. This is the easiest schedule when it comes to an offense going against defenses that I've seen so far. They don't see an elite unit till week 15.
1: Well, that's good news for the Eagles. For the Cowboys, different story.
8: I think this is the hardest schedule I've seen. This is they have two brutal stretches. You're going to go week one, Giants, okay, division. Week two, Washington, division. Then they go Baltimore, Houston, Tampa, Green Bay, Philly. They can lose all five of those. And then you go week 10, November 15th. They go San Francisco, Tennessee, Philly, Seattle, Rams. That could be a 4 out of 5 week stretch that they lose. And so as much I was a little bit cautious on Eagles, after seeing the schedule, I'm way more bullish. I was bullish on Dallas after seeing the schedule. This is a brutally difficult schedule.
1: Yeah, certainly tough. Doesn't get any easier on Thanksgiving. Thanksgiving Day wrapping up at night. Chiefs visiting the Bills, Broncos, Steelers on Black Friday. And then on Christmas, Packers, Bears, Bills, Broncos, Rams, Seahawks, all playoff rematches there. For the Steelers, hoping for a return to the postseason, should have some news on quarterback Aaron Rodgers coming soon per ESPN's Adam Schefter.
11: The Steelers have a voluntary off-season practice program that begins on Monday, May 18th. It's May 14th. You'd have to figure if Aaron Rodgers is going to get a deal done, the time to do it would be sometime between now and Monday when those voluntary practice sessions start under new head coach Mike McCarthy. Despite any reports about him being in the building last weekend, meeting with the team, that never happened. It still hasn't happened. But you would think if he's going to play this season, it's going to have to happen here in the next few days. Prior to Monday, he would get a contract workout. He didn't show up last year until June, so that's always possible. But you take a look at the Steelers' schedule there, I would think in the next 4 days, we should have some type of Aaron Rodgers news and white smoke from the chimney.
1: Schefter on the NFL schedule release. Never a dull moment in Pittsburgh waiting on Aaron Rodgers. 118 days until the start of the regular season. I guess he has until then to sign. Nick DeLuca here with you. Sports Center all night here on ESPN Radio, the ESPN app, Sirius XM Channel 80. Round one of the PGA Championship today at Aronimink after 18 holes. It's the biggest logjam at the top of a major in 57 years, but one name standing out, Scotty Scheffler, taking advantage of a pair of long birdie putts to card a 3-under 67. It was the 13th round in the majors that Scheffler has had at least to share the lead, and somehow the first time after the opening round. Scotty, on the key to performing so well through his first 18.
12: I mean, the golf course was pretty challenging this afternoon. I did a good job of staying in it mentally and staying patient around a place that was pretty tricky at times. Mm-hmm. Yeah, I don't really know how much to elaborate other than it was, I mean, it was very difficult to make birdies.
13: Okay.
12: And then scrambling was important today as well.
13: Well,
12: you got a position, you know, getting the ball back up onto the greens and trying to two-putt from distance.
1: Scheffler joining Tiger Woods and Brooks Koepka is the only reigning PGA champions to have at least a share of the lead after the first round. According to ESPN research, both Woods and Koepka went on to defend their title. Six-way tie atop the leaderboard. Rory McIlroy is not a part of that. He struggled. Four straight bogeys to finish his round marked the first time he's ever done that in a major championship. Rory, short but sweet on what went wrong today.
14: Rory, how would you describe your opening round?
15: Could you elaborate what parts about it? Everything? Some things?
16: I started missing fairways. I missed fairway right on 4, fairway right on 6, fairway right on 7, fairway right on 9. From there it's, you know, it's hard, you know, I didn't have great angles either. And then obviously you start missing it just off the edges of these greens. It gets tricky. So, I felt like I did okay. You know, made that birdie on 5 to get back to even par after the soft bogey on 4. And then, I just got on that bogey train at the end.
15: That is disappointing. Golf is always going to be a game of adjustments throughout a round. Does that make it even more frustrating when you can't quite?
16: Yeah, I'm just not driving the ball well enough. I mean, it's been a problem all year for the most part. I've sort of got like I miss it right, and then I want to try to correct it, and then I'll overdo it, and I'll miss it left, and it's just, it's a little bit of back and forth that way. So that's pretty frustrating, especially when, you know, I pride myself on driving the ball well. I just need to try to figure it out. I honestly thought I'd figured it out coming in here. I hit it well on Sunday, Quail Hollow, and then hit it good at home Monday, and even obviously I had to curtail the practice run Tuesday, but hit it decent yesterday. So, but yeah, I just sort of, once I get under the gun, it just seems like I just, you know, it starts to go a little bit wayward on me.
1: Yeah, Rory talking about the struggles with the driver through six events this year. He ranks 91st in driving accuracy. Coming up, pair of huge Stanley Cup playoff games in the latest from Thursday in Major League Baseball. 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
1: 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Stanley Cup playoffs rolling on with a couple big games. In Buffalo, things got pretty wacky early. Sabres getting the scoring started.
2: Power jumps a bit lower for a shot. Loose puck in front. Canadians don't clear. Power wants it back. Pass in his skates. Here's Doan with a blast. Scores! Traffic in front for Doan, who rips it home. Only 68.2 on the shot, but it was direct. And we'll see if it was tipped in. It might have been Norris, but it is a 2-1 Buffalo lead.
1: That lead did not last very long.
3: And the Canadians right back in. They score! Shot from the line is redirected. And this might be Texier, who got a piece of it to steer it in, and we're not even 8 minutes in, and we've already got ourselves four goals in the game.
1: It was Texier, Buffalo, and Montreal combining for five goals in the first 10-15, including the Doan and Texier markers 9 seconds apart. Five goals scored in a span of 8 minutes and 15 seconds, ranking 11th on the playoff list of fastest between two teams. Sabres took a 3-2 lead into the first intermission, the Canadiens surging in the second.
3: 4-for-20 in this series as here's Slavkovsky on front. They score! Nick Suzuki, power play goal. And the Montreal Canadiens get a couple of quick strikes late in the second period to go in front 5-3.
1: Calls from TSN 690 and WGR Sports Radio 550. Three goals, second period, the difference in a 6-3 win. Cole Caulfield, Josh Anderson, Ivan Demidov scored for Montreal. Jakub Dovish settling in after a rough first period. Sabres goalie Ukko-Pekka Luukkonen allowed five goals on 23 shots, pulled after two periods, second time this postseason. Game six on Saturday in Montreal. Canadiens a win away from the Eastern Conference Final. ESPN senior NHL writer Greg Wyshynski, how did the Sabres force Game 7.
4: It's not only just like his revenge, it's not only the way that he's played after, again, being, just absolutely ridiculed and criticized for his performances in the playoffs when he was in Toronto. It's not to say that he didn't deserve some of it. I mean, like his points per game average was significantly lower in the playoffs than it was in the regular season. And I think he kind of figured out some things in Vegas, like where to go to the hard parts of the ice to score in the playoffs and how to be a bit more aggressive. But the most important thing, I think, for him is he's really had backing of his coach, John Tortorella. And when Tortorella was hired there, I think a lot of people thought that he was going to break Marner. like it's an oil and water relationship between these two guys. But it turns out that Tortorella thinks that he got a raw deal in Toronto, that the narratives are wrong about this guy. And so far, Marner's proved them right.
1: Yeah, and the Western Conference Final is set. Vegas disposing of the Ducks in Game 6 in Anaheim. Mitch Marner starting the party early.
2: Now a chance at the other end. A stop. Oh, what a finish! Mitch Marner backs his way to the crease and finishes at the right post. What a goal for Mitch Marner. 1-0 Knights a minute into Game 6. Already the Golden Knights in Stanley Cup playoff leader in points.
1: And they weren't done. Vegas pouring it on in the third.
2: Dorofeev goes to work. He strips it before the puck could go to Trouba. Dorofeev threw it on goal, and he scores from a terrible angle at the right corner. Dorofeev makes it 5-1 Vegas. Two goals for Dorofeev, 9 in the Stanley Cup playoffs, more than any other player.
1: How about that? Vegas making a change at head coach Bruce Cassidy, fired with 8 games left in the regular season, and the Golden Knights advance to the Western Conference Final, their 5th appearance in 9 seasons. Nick DeLuca here with you on SportsCenter all night, ESPN Radio, ESPN app, Sirius XM Channel 80. Busy day on the diamond in the majors. Pick it up in the 8th between the Cubs and the Braves, two of the best teams in the National League. Ian Happ with a big swing, and it held up.
5: Happ drives one in the air, deep right field. This has got a chance. Gone. Big home run for Ian Happ. Cubs lead 2-0. It looked like an off-speed pitch that was up around the letters, and Happ jumped all over it.
1: Hap Homer, the only scoring in the ballgame, a 2-0 Cubs win. That call from the Cubs radio network. They snap a four-game losing streak. The Cardinals take down the A's 5-4. Big day for Jordan Walker. RBI doubled to take the lead in the ninth inning after he hit a solo homer. Cards win 2 of 3 in the series, now 25-18. It has not been a good start to the year for the Astros, but at least they have Yordan Alvarez, I guess. He hit his 14th home run of the year, but that was the bright spot for the Astros. Mitch Garver going deep, his first home run of the season. Seattle taking down the Mariners 8-3. Houston falling to 17-28 on the season. While the Brewers keep it rolling with a 7-1 win over the Padres, they have won 6 of their last 7. Luis Renjifo with a big day, drove in 3. Christian Yelich out of the starting lineup for a second straight game, and that one had been activated off the injured list back on Tuesday. Up next, our half-hour headlines as we continue to break down the NFL schedule. 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
1: Rory McIlroy struggles at the PGA while Scottie Scheffler soars. On the ice, the Canadiens are a win away from the Eastern Conference Final. The Vegas Golden Knights advance to the Western Conference Final. And it's the second Thursday in May. The NFL schedule released, all 272 games nailed down. It begins on Monday Night Football anyway, with the Broncos and the Chiefs. Monday Night Football analyst Troy Aikman on what he's looking forward to with that opening matchup.
2: Everyone's wondering whether or not Patrick Mahomes obviously is going to be back for that one. A down year last year for that franchise. I expect them to come back and be the team that we've seen for much of the last decade. And then, of course, with Denver, you could argue that they were a quarterback injury away from making it to the Super Bowl. It's unfortunate for that organization, but what a great job Sean Payton has done. So to kick that off week one in a divisional game, I always liked that as a player when you opened up against a divisional opponent and kind of helped set the tone in what is a very competitive division.
1: Patrick Mahomes coming off the torn ACL. That is the question. Will he be ready to go to start the season? ESPN's Adam Schefter.
3: The Chiefs have been very open and transparent, saying that he's way ahead of schedule. That's their words, their phrasing, way ahead of schedule. And it's hard to imagine that Patrick Mahomes, even him coming off an ACL, wouldn't find a way to be back for a game that would be 4 months from Thursday. 4 months from now, give Patrick Mahomes 4 more months when he already has looked pretty good. I think we have to operate thinking that he will be there until we're told he's not.
1: Chiefs head coach Andy Reid weighing in.
4: Yeah, I'll take a peek at the first game, obviously, and see who we're playing and where and when we're playing. And then go down the list there, kind of see where the bye week is, see what night games you have, and then see if you have any holiday games from there. So it's and then you look at times of when you're playing and kind of glance through it. But I don't make too much of it. You got to play all these teams somewhere, sometime. And so I'm pretty easy that way. Let's go.
1: Andy Reid ready to go, looking for a bounce back season after what was a really difficult 2025. The NFL will play a record 9 international games in 2026 across 4 continents, 7 countries, and 8 stadiums. Cowboys and Ravens in week 3 in Rio de Janeiro. Troy Aikman, Monday Night Football analyst, on the expectations for Baltimore and Lamar Jackson this season.
2: The expectations are what they've been. I mean, you expect Lamar to be in the MVP conversation. You expect the Ravens to be right there at the end of the day, which they typically have been. I agree with you completely, Greeny, that when you are a veteran quarterback, franchise quarterback, and you've had the years that Lamar has had, now the coach leaves, you got a young coach, first-time coach coming in, that puts a lot on the plate of the quarterback. So the expectations certainly are going to be higher for him. Hopefully he can stay healthy, but I don't think anything changes. They didn't make that change expecting any kind of rebuild or a slow development as a football team. So the expectations are what they are. He understands that, and he's probably feeling a little bit more of the heat than he otherwise would.
1: Yeah, new head coach in Jesse Minter, a new era in Baltimore. The New Orleans Saints will be the featured team in the NFL's first ever game in France, taking on the Steelers. Who's the starting quarterback? Well, we think it's going to be Aaron Rodgers, but if it's not, ESPN's Adam Schefter says the Steelers are comfortable with what's supposed to be behind him.
3: They've operated always as if he's there, that's great. They'd love to have him, and if he's not, they're ready to roll with Will Howard. And I know that people sound like, well, Will Howard. They really like Will Howard. They have Will Howard on the roster. They have Mason Rudolph on the roster. They drafted Drew Aller on the roster. So they have quarterbacks. It's not like if Rodgers all of a sudden decides at some point in the near future that he's not going to play, that they'll be left hanging high and dry. They're comfortable with those guys. They would like and want Aaron Rodgers to come back. That's their hope. But they've made the moves that they feel like they need to make to be ready for the coming season in the event that he decides that he's not going to be there.
1: Plenty of international flavor for the AFC North schedule in 2026. The Bengals getting a game in Spain. ESPN's Peter Schrager thinking that it means that the NFL still considers them an elite team.
5: I think the big thing here to me, the NFL sent the Bengals to London in 2016 and 2019, and it was like, whatever. The NFL choosing the Bengals yes. for this game tells me that the league really believes in this franchise and that maybe they are one of the state-of-the-art teams that we're going to showcase the league with. So really cool stadium, really cool country, and really cool fan base that we're all putting together. Falcons versus Bengals.
1: Yeah, so many ways to slice this schedule. When you look at the primetime, when you look at the holiday games, how about strength of schedule? The Giants had a gauntlet last year. It's a little bit easier this season in year one under new head coach John Harbaugh. ESPN's Dan Orlovsky thinking New York might be making the playoffs.
6: I'm saying the New York Giants.
7: Okay.
6: One, so many double-digit leads in the fourth quarter last year blown. Usually getting an adult in the room, a John Harbaugh in the room will help that. Arvell Reese added. There's weapons on the outside. If Malik Nabers is as healthy as we hope he's going to be, the

0: Connection on ESPN Radio and the ESPN app presented by Gusto. In the East, a stunning Cavs comeback has Cleveland to win away from the Eastern Conference Final. The Game 5 winner in a tied best of 7 has gone on to win 82% of the time. The Cavs are 9-1 all-time, went up 3-2. Their only loss to the Pistons in 2006. James Harden was brilliant in Game 5. 30 points, 8 rebounds, 6 assists, and 3 blocks. But unsportsmanlike's Evan Cohen not ready to give him all the flowers just yet.
1: I don't want to get fooled because he's going to have bad games late. There's just too many examples of that. So let's just do it in the moment. In the moment, over the last couple of games, he's been great. He's going to have another bad game at some point. It's just going to happen. But when you've got Donovan Mitchell next to him, whether numbers back this up in full, he's never played in a conference finals. Donovan Mitchell feels like the guy that, I got it. Don't worry. I got it. I'll win this for us. I have that faith in him.
0: Harden, the first player in NBA history to record a 30-point playoff game with 6 different franchises. No one else has even done it with 5. He was huge in Game 5, but ESPN Stephen A. Smith doesn't think that's ever really been the problem.
2: The issue with James Harden and his flaws in the postseason ain't games 1 through 5. It's games 6 and 7. Brother, the world is watching. In the last 5 game sixes that James Harden has been on the basketball court, his teams are 1-4. 1-4. One of the most prolific scorers in the history of basketball has averaged 16.8 points in those game sixes on 37% shooting and 23% from three-point range. He's been up 3-2 going into a game six. He's been down 3-2 in a game six. The only thing that's been consistent is that he's been a no-show.
0: Stephen A. not buying it, but a huge game 5 for Harden. Has he done enough to improve his reputation as a playoff performer? SiriusXM NBA Radio's Eddie Johnson doesn't think the answer to that is yes.
3: We know what James Harden can do, but unfortunately, you only judge by how you perform in the big games, right? So you go all the way back to 2017, where only 10 points against San Antonio in game 6. 2018, Houston, remember that? They missed 27 straight threes, and Harden was a major part of that. They lose to Golden State. And then 2023 versus Boston, game 7, 9 points in a blowout loss planned for the 76ers. So those are the things that James Harden has to overcome. So, yeah, the great 30-point game yesterday on the road to beat a very good Detroit Piston team. But now you got to close the deal. And that's what he's going to be judged on.
0: Yeah, the good news for James Harden, he's got a running mate. Donovan Mitchell had 21 in Game 5, but showed up when it mattered most. 7 points, 3 of 4 from the field in clutch time in the final 5 minutes when the score is within 5. Mitchell entered 2 of 16 from the field in clutch time this postseason. And heading into Game 6, Mark J. Spears, Anscape, and ESPN senior NBA writer thinks there's a lot on the line for Mitchell.
4: This is the biggest game of his career for several reasons. I'm not putting extras on it. That's what it is. One, he's never been in a conference finals in his career. Two, he told me at the beginning a couple weeks ago that he and James and Joel Embiid have more to prove in the playoffs than anybody. Three, he's from New York. Is that a bad accent? He's from New York. The New York Mets put food on his table. He used to be in their clubhouse all the time. His dad worked there. He was a high school star in New York. He started the season in New York. He wants to finish the regular season in New York. Playing against the Knicks, his childhood team, went to the Garden as a kid, is a huge deal. And if that's his path to the finals and he's able to do it, I don't know if he could write it any better than that.
5: Also,
4: but he has to win first.
0: Yeah, as for the top seed in the East, the Pistons on the brink of elimination. Such a disappointing loss in Game 5, the way they wilted down the stretch. ESPN Radio's Harry Douglas says they can't allow that disappointing finish to carry over into Game 6.
6: Detroit, man, you have to be careful, J.B. Bickerstaff. I'm telling you right now, because the way they lost that ball game last night, up 9 points with 3 minutes to go, and it goes to overtime and how things played out in overtime, and then worried about it not being a foul call on the final play in the fourth quarter. Don't let one loss become two.
0: Here's the problem. There's not a ton of help around Cade Cunningham.

0: Right now, a guy who has been outstanding this entire postseason, ESPN Radio's David Dennis Jr. says Detroit only has one option right now.
1: Nobody else can give you anything but Cade Cunningham. That's just what it's come down to, is that all the concerns that we had about Detroit in the regular season, where's that secondary scoring going to come from, where the three is going to come from, and they're answering it, and the answer is nowhere, because it's just one dude who's running out of gas towards the end of the game. The turnovers are spiking during the end of the game, and this team is just not executing. I don't know if they can win two straight against this Cleveland, especially with one on the road.
0: Yeah, no doubt. It is a tall task. The Cavs undefeated inside Rocket Arena this postseason and a chance to get to the Eastern Conference Final, where the Knicks are waiting. In the West, what a return for Wemby in Game 5. He's the third youngest player in NBA history with at least 25, 15 boards and 5 assists in a playoff game. Only Luka Doncic and Magic Johnson did it at a younger age. In his return after facing some adversity in Game 4 with the ejection because of the flagrant 2, ESPN's Kendrick Perkins on what Wembanyama proved in Game 5.
2: Number one, he's the most dominant player in the NBA. Giannis, Jokic, whomever, move the hell aside. We have never seen a player that dominates like he does on both ends of the floor. Okay, that's number one. Number two, it's Wemby's world. And everyone's trying to get an apartment in it. That's where we at this point. The league belongs to him. That was the statement that he sent last night. It wasn't just to the Minnesota Timberwolves. That statement was sent to the rest of the league. I know OKC watching, rooting for the Minnesota Timberwolves. I guarantee you that, because they don't want to face that smoke. Another thing that was brought to my attention because of that performance, just when I thought that Giannis, since he's been hurt, Jokic, right, we've seen a decline a little bit over the past few years. I thought American basketball was catching back up. And then all of a sudden, Wemby comes along in this postseason and shows us that, no, it still belongs to the international players. The international players has completely taking over our league.
0: Love that from Perk. Wemby setting back American basketball years. The Spurs 16-3 in best of seven series when holding a 3-2 lead, trying to close it out. Timberwolves 1-3 in best of sevens when trailing 3-2. Only win the 2024 West Semis against Denver. Game 6 is in Minnesota on Friday night. A couple of games in the W tonight. New York and Portland in the Liberty were on fire.
3: 5 minutes to go in this one. Pressure still coming here for Portland. Stewart will take it. 22 points now for Brianna Stewart tonight.
4: And I would say that's a great player to find in transition if you want to finish.
0: Yeah, call from Prime Video. 22 for Stewart along with 7 rebounds. The Liberty win it 100-82. Pauline Astier stepping up without Sabrina Ionescu had 20 points. Liberty now 3-1. The Lynx and the Wings playing a close one. Natasha Howard coming up clutch.
5: Sims driving. Sims. No, it bounced out. Under a minute now. Miles to Howard. Howard got the lay. Howard with 26. 6 assists for Olivia Mann.
0: A call from Prime Video. Howard finished with 26. Courtney Williams adding 21. Paige Becker scoring 27 for the Wings as they fall to 1-2, going 10 of 11 from the foul line as well for Becker's. Lynx 2-1. Wings have lost 2 of their first 3. Coming up, volume up for Top Sound, some big game 6s in the NBA, and more from Major League Baseball. 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
0: Number 5.
1: All right, let's get to some Thursday top sound on the diamond. J.J. Bleda had a day on 700 WLW.
3: And he doesn't miss this one. First ball swinging, Bleda launches it. Deep right field, way out of here. A three-run blast for J.J. Bleda. His fifth home run of the year, 9-0 Reds.
0: Number 4.
1: The Mets have been looking for offense. Mark Vientos providing on 880 ESPN New York.
4: Mark Vientos hits one deep to left field. Forget it. Home run Vientos. He hit it over the great wall of Flushing. Well to the left of the 358 mark. A two-run homer for Vientos. Number 6 on the year for Mark. And the Mets have opened up a 6-3 lead.
0: Number 3.
1: Dodgers and Giants back together again. Jung-Hoo Lee made it all the way around the bases on KNBR.
5: Two strikes to count, two down. And there's a swing. Line drive right along the left field line. Slicing. Fair. Just barely fair. And he hits the sidewall and shoots right on by Teoscar Hernandez all the way to the wall. One run is in. And now Lee is being waved home to throw. It's overthrown. He goes all the way around the bases and inside the park home run to tie the game.
0: Number 2.
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3: Schwarber swings, launches it deep right field. It's on its way. And Kyle Schwarber over the Phillies bullpen into right field. It's a two-run home run. His Major League leading 18th of the year. And it breaks the scoreless deadlock here in the eighth. It's 2-0 Phillies.
0: Number 1.
1: And our top sound of the night from a golden night. 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
7: Giving a shot at Tim Sills. Way off target, off the near corner boards from the Ducks. Flood the offensive zone with their fourth line. Ross Johnston, Tim Washey, and Jansen Harkins. Now a chance at the other end. A stop. Oh, what a finish! Mitch Marner backs his way to the crease and finishes at the right post. What a goal for Mitch Marner! 1-0 Knights, a minute into game 6.
1: Yeah, some really good moments. None bigger than Mitch Marner leading the Golden Knights to a great start as they find themselves in the Western Conference Final in the Stanley Cup playoffs. Get over to the Diamond where the Dodgers take down the Giants 5-2. Jung-Hoo Lee had the two-run inside the park homer, but the Dodgers answer back. Alex Call, two-run single. The difference in that one is L.A. regains sole possession of first place in the NL West. The struggles continue for the Giants. They fall to 10 games under 500, 18-28. In Boston, Kyle Schwarber, you just heard it, did it again. Another home run against his former team. Look away, Red Sox fans. Schwarber has 7 homers in his last 7 games, the first Phillies player to hit at least that many in a week since current teammate Trey Turner back in 2023. Jesus Luzardo went 6 scoreless. Phillies win it 3-1. To win the series, they're now within 2 games of 500 after that really difficult start. Speaking of really tough starts, the Mets taking on the Tigers, and they find some offense. Heard the Vientos two-run homer. They win it 9-4. A.J. Ewing hitting his first big league home run. Had a strong first series in the bigs. Brett Beatty went deep as well after the Mets fell behind early. Tigers back to 6 games under 500. The Mets with a little momentum entering their weekend Subway Series with the Yankees. Getaway game in Cincy. The Nats were ready to get out of town. J.J. Bleda homering twice and driving in 6. His third multi-homer game of his career in a Reds 15-1 rout over the Nationals. Cincinnati avoiding the sweep, extending their run of consecutive home series without being swept to 39. It's their longest as a franchise since they went 52 in a row from 2011 through 2013. Couple of huge game 6s in the NBA playoffs coming on Friday. the T-Wolves and the Spurs in Game 6. San Antonio with an opportunity to advance. Timberwolves 1-3 in best-of-seven series when trailing 3-2. And the T-Wolves 2-3 when Anthony Edwards scores 20-plus, but they're hoping that they can get a big-time performance out of him. On the Eastern Conference side, it's one win and you're into the Eastern Conference final for the Cavaliers. Can a top seed in the Eastern Conference, the Pistons, get something to help out Cade Cunningham as they try and survive and force a Game 7 as they play on the road? Coming up, you knew who, but now we've got when and where. Schedule for season 107 in the NFL. 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
15: Every single year is a great challenge in this league. 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
0: A pivotal Game 5 takes place on the ice between the Canadiens and the Sabres.
16: Loose puck in front. Canadiens don't clear. Power wants it back. Passing his skates. Here's Stone with a blast. Scores!
0: Can the Golden Knights clinch on the road against the Ducks in Game 6?
17: Now a chance at the other end. A stop. 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Mitch Marner stacks his way to the crease and finishes at the right post.
0: First round coverage of the PGA Championship tees off.
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1: 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Nick DeLuca here with you. Second week of May, the Stanley Cup playoffs in full swing with a pair of huge games. The PGA Championship round one in the books, and have the latest from around Major League Baseball. But today, you knew who, but now you know when and where. The 2026 NFL schedule officially here had the leaks, but now the hose is going. All 272 games kicking off September 9th and ending January 10th. Season 107 in the NFL kicking off where 106 left off. The Patriots and the Seahawks. It's the 12th Super Bowl rematch in the following season and the fourth straight year to feature one. Defending champions have an 8-3 record in the previous meetings with back-to-back wins. The Eagles over the Chiefs last season and the Chiefs taking down the Niners in 2024. So who's going to win it this year? ESPN Monday Night Football play-by-play man Joe Buck giving his best guess.
2: I'm never right, so this is maybe the kiss of death. This is going to be on the cover of Sports Illustrated or video game, but I'm going to aim big. I'm going to say Dallas Buffalo.
1: All right, well, Joe wasn't much help. I guess that's going to be wrong. So much talk about the schedule for the Patriots on their road to the Super Bowl last season. Andrew Hawkins, ESPN NFL analyst, can they repeat their success of last year in 2026?
3: I think they can. It won't be easy because the schedule is a true gauntlet. They had a favorable look last year, but also Drake May is taking another step forward. I think Drake May is an incredible young talent. We saw it a year ago as an MVP candidate. I have an expectation that we'll see him make another leap. And if they get A.J. Brown into this offense, I think it could be very, very special for them again. Not going to be easy, but definitely have the firepower to make it happen.
1: And on the other side for the Seahawks, what do their odds look like as they try and stage a potential repeat effort in 2026? Hawkins with more on Seattle.
3: Super hard, tough schedule. Everyone is going to give them their best shot. The defending champ. We know how hard it is for a team to repeat as a Super Bowl champ. And you talk about losing Kenneth Walker. They bring in Jadarian Price from Notre Dame. First round, he's a guy that I think, in very short order, will be able to man a lot of the ship that you're missing from Kenneth Walker, because he can do it all. He's fast, he's quick, he's powerful.
4: He didn't catch
3: very
4: a lot of
3: reminiscent.
4: Passes.
3: He didn't. He did not. But he's very reminiscent of, like, young Marshawn Lynch. I'm not saying he's that, but they do have similar run styles, and I'm telling you that he's a name to watch out for.
1: Well, that is high praise, Hawkins, on the NFL schedule release show. Super Bowl rematch highlighting 9 playoff rematches in 2026. We also have a good chunk of reunion and revenge games, starting with the Seahawks and Kenneth Walker after winning Super Bowl 60 MVP. Walker signing a 3-year, $43 million deal with the Chiefs in the offseason. He ran for 135 yards on 27 carries against the Patriots, becoming the first running back to win Super Bowl MVP since Denver's Terrell Davis. Now a Chief, ESPN NFL analyst Damian Woody thinking Kansas City needs to get their running game going this season.
5: There's not a better time for that to happen than now, because your quarterback is coming off of ACL. I think part of the reason that Patrick Mahomes got this injury is so many times he's put on his cape to try to save the Kansas City Chiefs, and now you're in this predicament as a Chiefs fan.
1: Yeah, expecting Walker to carry a big load, especially early with Mahomes recovering from the ACL. Week 1, Monday Night Football for the Chiefs. They take on the Broncos. ESPN analyst Troy Aikman on the matchup.
6: I think everyone's wondering whether or not Patrick Mahomes obviously is going to be back for that one. A down year last year for that franchise. I expect them to come back and be the team that we've seen for much of the last decade. And then, of course, with Denver, you could argue that they were a quarterback injury away from making it to the Super Bowl. It's unfortunate for that organization, but what a great job Sean Payton has done. So to kick that off week one in a divisional game, I always liked that as a player when you opened up against a divisional opponent and kind of helped set the tone in what is a very competitive division.
1: Aikman on Get Up. Yeah, I'd say that's a pretty darn good way to start the season on Monday Night Football, Broncos and Chiefs. Walker, the fourth reigning Super Bowl MVP to change teams and the first since Dexter Jackson went to the Cardinals in 2003 after winning Super Bowl MVP with the Buccaneers. Week 7, Sunday Night Football on October 25th. For Trey Hendrickson reuniting with the Bengals after spending the last 5 seasons with Cincinnati, Hendrickson signing that 4-year, $120 million deal with the Ravens in the offseason in a move that was anything but quiet, had 61 sacks in 72 games with the Bengals, only player in franchise history with 14-plus in a season. While DJ Moore will take on the Bears, was traded in March for a second-round pick after spending the last 3 seasons in Chicago, now a Buffalo Bill, had a career-high 1,364 receiving yards in his first year in Chicago in 2023, but put up career lows in receptions and receiving yards last season in his only year with Ben Johnson. Week 15, Saturday primetime game for that one, Bills and Bears at Buffalo's new Highmark Stadium. Bears, by the way, have the toughest strength of schedule in the NFL based on last year's opponent win-loss at 550, but ESPN's Dominique Foxworth thinking they'll be even better this season.
4: I think it's possible that they may not have as many wins. They may not win the division, but I think they're going to be a better team. They've addressed some issues in the secondary with their safeties, but more importantly, they can effectively run the ball. That's one thing that they've always been able to do, or at least Ben Johnson's always been able to do, and they did incredibly well last year against some really good teams. I have no reason to believe, as long as they got Bradbury in there to replace Dahlman's retirement at center, I have no reason to believe that this rushing attack is going to fall off. As long as that's there, I think this team will be fine. They'll get better, and they'll be contenders in the NFC.
1: Yeah, 2016 Falcons, the last team to win a playoff game after entering the season with the hardest strength of schedule, and 7 of the previous 10 teams missed the playoffs. If you're into coaching storylines, Brian Daboll will return to MetLife Stadium in Week 3 on September 27th as Titans offensive coordinator to take on the Giants. Daboll won 2022 Coach of the Year, fired by New York last November after going 20-40-1. Things coming undone when Daboll rushed into the medical tent to check on Jackson Dart, one of a few injuries the Giants QB dealt with last season. ESPN's Damian Woody saying Dart needs to be a little more available this year.
5: I think Jackson Dart can be an absolute superstar. I love watching him play, you know, but again, like when you're the quarterback, you're literally the face of the whole operation. You got to be available. If you're not available, you're no good to anyone.
1: New Titans head coach Robert Saleh will also be returning to MetLife Stadium. He'll host his former team in Week 1 in Tennessee, the Jets. And another former Coach of the Year getting a crack at his old squad, Kevin Stefanski, won the award twice, will take on the Browns with the Falcons December 14th in Week 14. Went 46-58 in 6 seasons in Cleveland, Coach of the Year in 2020 and 2023. The only Browns head coach in the last 40 years to last at least 6 seasons with the team. The Browns have the easiest schedule based on their opponent's 2025 record. The Niners, who had the easiest schedule entering last season, finished 12-5 on their way to an appearance in the divisional round. The Broncos and Seahawks, meanwhile, both have 10 games on their 2026 schedule against teams that made the playoffs last season, the most of any team for those two. 2 of those games coming on Christmas, Denver hosting the Bills in a divisional round rematch, Seattle and the Rams round 1. L.A. in primetime 7 times this season, head coach Sean McVay on all of the attention heading into the year.
7: Yeah, you know, I think you got to earn it. You and I both know this league is so humbling. You obviously look at it, but, you know, it's the coaching cliche, but it's the truth. It's 1 week at a time. Try to be totally present. We're going to use every day in the meantime to get ready to peak going into that Niners game. But it's a great challenge. You know, everybody, this is all fun, but every single year is a great challenge in this league. We're excited to be able to get the opportunity to play in some of those games you mentioned.
1: McVay on the NFL schedule release, the attention well-deserved as they enter the season as the odds-on Super Bowl favorites. Not to be outdone by Thanksgiving week, though. First Thanksgiving Eve game on Wednesday night. The Rams are part of that one, too, as they host the Packers on November 25th. Thanksgiving Day, Bears at Lions, and then Eagles at Cowboys in the afternoon slot. ESPN's Dan Orlovsky thinking it's a tale of two schedules for those teams.
8: this might be the easiest schedule in football.
9: Okay.
10: Wow. Get into it.
8: From an offensive perspective,
10: you're saying
8: starting week one, Eagles offense, starting week one, tell me when they run into an elite defense. I'll tell you when it is. It's week 15. It's Seattle. You're going to see a good defense. I think the Rams are going to have a good defense. I like the Giants defense.
10: It's going to be a lot better.
8: Giants? Good. But I'm talking an elite defense. Okay. From an offensive perspective, in Philadelphia, who's going to have a very good offensive line with Sean Manning. This is the easiest that I've seen so far. This is the easiest schedule when it comes to an offense going against defenses that I've seen so far. They don't see an elite unit till week 15.
1: Well, that's good news for the Eagles. For the Cowboys, different story.
8: I think this is the hardest schedule I've seen. This is they have two brutal stretches. You're going to go week one, Giants, okay, division. Week two, Washington, division. Then they go Baltimore, Houston, Tampa, Green Bay, Philly. They can lose all five of those. And then you go week 10, November 15th. They go San Francisco, Tennessee, Philly, Seattle, Rams. That could be a 4 out of 5 week stretch that you lose. And so as much I was a little bit cautious on Eagles, after seeing the schedule, I'm way more bullish. I was bullish on Dallas after seeing the schedule. This is a brutally difficult schedule.
1: Yeah, certainly tough. Doesn't get any easier on Thanksgiving. Thanksgiving Day wrapping up at night. Chiefs visiting the Bills, Broncos, Steelers on Black Friday. And then on Christmas, Packers, Bears, Bills, Broncos, Rams, Seahawks, all playoff rematches there. For the Steelers, hoping for a return to the postseason, should have some news on quarterback Aaron Rodgers coming soon per ESPN's Adam Schefter.
11: The Steelers have a voluntary off-season practice program that begins on Monday, May 18th. It's May 14th. You'd have to figure if Aaron Rodgers is going to get a deal done, the time to do it would be sometime between now and Monday when those voluntary practice sessions start under new head coach Mike McCarthy. Despite any reports about him being in the building last weekend meeting with the team, that never happened. It still hasn't happened. But you would think if he's going to play this season, it's going to have to happen here in the next few days. Prior to Monday, he would get a contract workout. He didn't show up last year until June, so that's always possible. But you take a look at the Steelers' schedule there, I would think in the next 4 days, we should have some type of Aaron Rodgers news and white smoke from the chimney.
1: Schefter on the NFL schedule release. Never a dull moment in Pittsburgh waiting on Aaron Rodgers. 118 days until the start of the regular season. I guess he has until then to sign. Nick DeLuca here with you. Sports Center all night here on ESPN Radio, the ESPN app, Sirius XM Channel 80. Round one of the PGA Championship today at Aronimink after 18 holes. It's the biggest log jam at the top of a major in 57 years, but one name standing out, Scotty Scheffler, taking advantage of a pair of long birdie putts to card a 3-under 67. It was the 13th round in the majors that Scheffler has had at least to share the lead, and somehow the first time after the opening round. Scotty, on the key to performing so well through his first 18.
12: I mean, the golf course was pretty challenging this afternoon. I did a good job of staying in it mentally and staying patient around a place that was pretty tricky at times. Mm-hmm. Yeah, I don't really know how much to elaborate other than it was. I mean, it was very difficult to make birdies.
13: Okay,
12: and then scrambling was important today as well.
13: Well,
12: you got a position, you know, getting the ball back up onto the greens and trying to two putt from distance.
1: Scheffler joining Tiger Woods and Brooks Koepka is the only reigning PGA champions to have at least a share of the lead after the first round. According to ESPN research, both Woods and Koepka went on to defend their title. Six-way tie atop the leaderboard. Rory McIlroy is not a part of that. He struggled. Four straight bogeys to finish his round marked the first time he's ever done that in a major championship. Rory, short but sweet on what went wrong today.
14: Rory, how would you describe your opening round?
15: Could you elaborate what parts about it? Everything? Some things?
16: I started missing fairways. I missed fairway right on 4, fairway right on 6, fairway right on 7, fairway right on 9. From there it's, you know, it's hard, you know, I didn't have great angles either. And then obviously you start missing it just off the edges of these greens. It gets tricky. So, I felt like I did okay. You know, made that birdie on 5 to get back to even par after the soft bogey on 4. And then, I just got on that bogey train at the end.
15: That is disappointing. Golf is always going to be a game of adjustments throughout a round. Does that make it even more frustrating when you can't quite?
16: Yeah, I'm just not driving the ball well enough. I mean, it's been a problem all year for the most part. I've sort of got like I miss it right, and then I want to try to correct it, and then I'll overdo it, and I'll miss it left, and it's just, it's a little bit of back and forth that way. So that's pretty frustrating, especially when, you know, I pride myself on driving the ball well. I just need to try to figure it out. I honestly thought I'd figured it out coming in here. I hit it well on Sunday, Quail Hollow, and then hit it good at home Monday. And even, obviously, I had to curtail the practice run Tuesday, but hit it decent yesterday. Once I get under the gun, it just seems like it starts to go a little bit wayward on me.
1: Yeah, Rory talking about the struggles with the driver through six events this year. He ranks 91st in driving accuracy. Coming up, pair of huge Stanley Cup playoff games in the latest from Thursday in Major League Baseball. 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
0: 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It's an NBA playoff doubleheader. First in Cleveland, the Pistons face a must-win against the Cavs in Game 6. Then in Minnesota, the Timberwolves look to force a Game 7 against the Spurs. 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
1: 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Stanley Cup playoffs rolling on with a couple big games. In Buffalo, things got pretty wacky early.
2: Power jumps a bit lower for a shot. Loose puck in front. Canadians don't clear. Power wants it back. Pass in his skates. Here's Doan with a blast. Scores! Traffic in front for Doan, who rips it home. Only 16.2 on the shot, but it was direct. And we'll see if it was tipped in. It might have been Norris, but it is a 2-1 Buffalo lead.
1: That lead did not last very long.
3: And the Canadians right back in. They score! Shot from the line is redirected. And this might be Texier who got a piece of it to steer it in. And we're not even 8 minutes in, and we've already got ourselves four goals in the game.
1: It was Texier, Buffalo, and Montreal combining for five goals in the first 10-15, including the Doan and Texier markers 9 seconds apart. Five goals scored in a span of 8 minutes and 15 seconds, ranking 11th on the playoff list of fastest between two teams. Sabres took a 3-2 lead into the first intermission, the Canadiens surging in the second.
3: 4-for-20 in this series as here's Slavkovsky on front. They score! Nick Suzuki, power play goal. And the Montreal Canadiens get a couple of quick strikes late in the second period to go in front 5-3.
1: Calls from TSN 690 and WGR Sports Radio 550. Three goals, second period, the difference in a 6-3 win. Cole Caulfield, Josh Anderson, Ivan Demidov scored for Montreal. Jakub Dovish settling in after a rough first period. Sabres goalie Ukko-Pekka Luukkonen allowed five goals on 23 shots, pulled after two periods, second time this postseason. Game six on Saturday in Montreal. Canadiens a win away from the Eastern Conference Final. ESPN senior NHL writer Greg Wyshynski, how did the Sabres force Game 7.
4: It's not only just like his revenge, it's not only the way that he's played after, again, being, just absolutely ridiculed and criticized for his performances in the playoffs when he was in Toronto. It's not to say that he didn't deserve some of it. I mean, like his points per game average was significantly lower in the playoffs than it was in the regular season. And I think he kind of figured out some things in Vegas, like where to go to the hard parts of the ice to score in the playoffs and how to be a bit more aggressive. But the most important thing, I think, for him is he's really had the backing of his coach, John Tortorella. And when Tortorella was hired there, I think a lot of people thought that he was going to break Marner. like it's an oil and water relationship between these two guys. But it turns out that Tortorella thinks that he got a raw deal in Toronto, that the narratives are wrong about this guy. And so far, Marner's proved them right.
1: Yeah, and the Western Conference Final is set. Vegas disposing of the Ducks in Game 6 in Anaheim. Mitch Marner starting the party early.
2: Now a chance at the other end. A stop. Oh, what a finish! Mitch Marner backs his way to the crease and finishes at the right post. What a goal for Mitch Marner. 1-0 Knights a minute into Game 6.
1: And they weren't done. Vegas pouring it on in the third.
2: Dorofeev goes to work. He strips it before the puck could go to Trouba. Dorofeev threw it on goal, and he scores from a terrible angle at the right corner. Dorofeev makes it 5-1 Vegas. Two goals for Dorofeev, 9 in the Stanley Cup playoffs, more than any other player.
1: How about that? Vegas making a change at head coach Bruce Cassidy, fired with 8 games left in the regular season, and the Golden Knights advance to the Western Conference Final, their 5th appearance in 9 seasons. Nick DeLuca here with you on SportsCenter All Night, ESPN Radio, ESPN App, Sirius XM Channel 80. Busy day on the diamond in the majors. Pick it up in the 8th between the Cubs and the Braves, two of the best teams in the National League. Ian Happ with a big swing, and it held up.
5: Happ drives one in the air, deep right field. This has got a chance. Gone. Big home run for Ian Happ. Cubs lead 2-0. It looked like an off-speed pitch that was up around the letters, and Happ jumped all over it.
1: Happ homer, the only scoring in the ballgame, a 2-0 Cubs win. That call from the Cubs radio network. They snap a 4-game losing streak. The Cardinals take down the A's 5-4. Big day for Jordan Walker. RBI double to take the lead in the ninth inning after he hit a solo homer. Cards win 2 of 3 in the series, now 25-18. It has not been a good start to the year for the Astros, but at least they have Yordan Alvarez, I guess. He hit his 14th home run of the year, but that was the bright spot for the Astros. Mitch Garver going deep, his first home run of the season. Seattle taking down the Mariners 8-3. Houston falling to 17-28 on the season. While the Brewers keep it rolling with a 7-1 win over the Padres, they have won 6 of their last 7. Up next, our half-hour headlines as we continue to break down the NFL schedule. This is SportsCenter All Night on ESPN Radio.
0: 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Vladimir Guerrero Jr. leads the Toronto Blue Jays in Detroit to face Bridie Green and the Tigers. 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
1: Rory McIlroy struggles at the PGA while Scottie Scheffler soars. On the ice, the Canadiens are a win away from the Eastern Conference Final. The Vegas Golden Knights advance to the Western Conference Final. And it's the second Thursday in May. The NFL schedule released, all 272 games nailed down. It begins on Monday Night Football anyway, with the Broncos and the Chiefs. Monday Night Football analyst Troy Aikman on what he's looking forward to with that opening matchup.
2: Everyone's wondering whether or not Patrick Mahomes obviously is going to be back for that one. A down year last year for that franchise. I expect them to come back and be the team that we've seen for much of the last decade. And then, of course, with Denver, you could argue that they were a quarterback injury away from making it to the Super Bowl. It's unfortunate for that organization, but what a great job Sean Payton has done. So to kick that off week one in a divisional game, I always liked that as a player when you opened up against a divisional opponent and kind of helped set the tone in what is a very competitive division.
1: Patrick Mahomes coming off the torn ACL. That is the question. Will he be ready to go to start the season? ESPN's Adam Schefter.
3: The Chiefs have been very open and transparent, saying that he's way ahead of schedule. That's their words, their phrasing, way ahead of schedule. And it's hard to imagine that Patrick Mahomes, even him coming off an ACL, wouldn't find a way to be back for a game that would be 4 months from Thursday. 4 months from now, give Patrick Mahomes 4 more months when he already has looked pretty good. I think we have to operate thinking that he will be there until we're told he's not.
1: Chiefs head coach Andy Reid weighing in.
4: Yeah, I'll take a peek at the first game, obviously, and see who we're playing and where and when we're playing. And then go down the list there, kind of see where the bye week is, see what night games you have, and then see if you have any holiday games from there. So it's and then you look at times of when you're playing and kind of glance through it. But I don't make too much of it. You got to play all these teams somewhere, sometime. And so I'm pretty easy that way. Let's go.
1: Andy Reid ready to go, looking for a bounce-back season after what was a really difficult 2025. The NFL will play a record 9 international games in 2026 across 4 continents, 7 countries, and 8 stadiums. Cowboys and Ravens in Week 3 in Rio de Janeiro. Troy Aikman, Monday Night Football analyst, on the expectations for Baltimore and Lamar Jackson this season.
2: The expectations are what they've been. I mean, you expect Lamar to be in the MVP conversation. You expect the Ravens to be right there at the end of the day, which they typically have been. I agree with you completely, Greeny, that when you are a veteran quarterback, franchise quarterback, and you've had the years that Lamar has had, now the coach leaves, you got a young coach, first-time coach coming in, that puts a lot on the plate of the quarterback. So the expectations certainly are going to be higher for him. Hopefully he can stay healthy, but I don't think anything changes. They didn't make that change expecting any kind of rebuild or a slow development as a football team. So the expectations are what they are. He understands that, and he's probably feeling a little bit more of the heat than he otherwise would.
1: Yeah, new head coach in Jesse Minter, a new era in Baltimore. The New Orleans Saints will be the featured team in the NFL's first ever game in France, taking on the Steelers. Who's the starting quarterback? Well, we think it's going to be Aaron Rodgers, but if it's not, ESPN's Adam Schefter says the Steelers are comfortable with what's supposed to be behind him.
3: They've operated always as if he's there, that's great. They'd love to have him, and if he's not, they're ready to roll with Will Howard. And I know that people sound like, well, Will Howard. They really like Will Howard. They have Will Howard on the roster. They have Mason Rudolph on the roster. They drafted Drew Aller on the roster. So they have quarterbacks. It's not like if Rodgers all of a sudden decides at some point in the near future that he's not going to play, that they'll be left hanging high and dry. They're comfortable with those guys. They would like and want Aaron Rodgers to come back. That's their hope. But they've made the moves that they feel like they need to make to be ready for the coming season in the event that he decides that he's not going to be there.
1: Plenty of international flavor for the AFC North schedule in 2026. The Bengals getting a game in Spain. ESPN's Peter Schrager thinking that it means that the NFL still considers them an elite team.
5: I think the big thing here to me, the NFL sent the Bengals to London in 2016 and 2019, and it was like, whatever. The NFL choosing the Bengals yes. for this game tells me that the league really believes in this franchise and that maybe they are one of the state-of-the-art teams that we're going to showcase the league with. So really cool stadium, really cool country, and really cool fan base that we're all putting together. Falcons versus Bengals.
1: Yeah, so many ways to slice this schedule. When you look at the primetime, when you look at the holiday games, how about strength of schedule? The Giants had a gauntlet last year. It's a little bit easier this season in year one under new head coach John Harbaugh. ESPN's Dan Orlovsky thinking New York might be making the playoffs.
6: I'm saying the New York Giants.
7: Okay.
6: One, so many double-digit leads in the fourth quarter last year, blown. Usually getting an adult in the room, a John Harbaugh in the room will help that. Arvell Reese added. There's weapons on the outside. If Malik Nabers is as healthy as we hope he's going to be, I had Isaiah Likely. I think this defensive line, even though they don't have Dexter Lawrence, will be one of the best in football. That young man, can he take that giant second year leap? There's going to be a quarterback in their second year this year that's going to take a big giant leap. Will it be Cam Ward? Will it be Tyler Shuck down in New Orleans? I'm banking on Jackson Dart. I'm a fan. I'm going to say the Giants.
1: Yeah, New York with a middle-of-the-road schedule after having the toughest in the NFL last season. Nick DeLuca here with you, SportsCenter All Night, ESPN Radio, Sirius XM, Channel 80. Couple of huge Game 6s in the NBA playoffs coming on Friday. NBA playoffs are on ESPN Radio. Catch

0: late. There's just too many examples of that. So let's just do it in the moment. In the moment, over the last couple of games, he's been great. He's going to have another bad game at some point. It's just going to happen. Mm-hmm. But when you've got Donovan Mitchell next to him, whether numbers back this up in full, he's never played in a conference finals. Donovan Mitchell feels like the guy that, I got it. Don't worry. I got it. I'll win this for us. I have that faith in him.
1: Harden, the first player in NBA history to record a 30-point playoff game with six different franchises. No one else has even done it with five. He was huge in Game 5, but ESPN Stephen A. Smith doesn't think that's ever really been the problem.
2: The issue with James Harden and his flaws in the postseason ain't games 1 through 5. It's games 6 and 7. Brother, the world is watching. In the last 5 game 6s that James Harden has been on the basketball court, his teams are 1 and 4. 1 and 4. One of the most prolific scorers in the history of basketball has averaged 16.8 points in those game sixes on 37% shooting and 23% from three-point range. He's been up 3-2 going into a game six. He's been down 3-2 in a game six. The only thing that's been consistent is that he's been a no-show.
1: Stephen A. not buying it, but a huge game five for Harden. Has he done enough to improve his reputation as a playoff performer? SiriusXM NBA Radio's Eddie Johnson doesn't think the answer to that is yes.
3: We know what James Harden can do, but unfortunately, you only judge by how you perform in the big games, right? So you go all the way back to 2017, where only 10 points against San Antonio in game six. 2018, Houston, remember that? They missed 27 straight threes, and Harden was a major part of that. They lose to Golden State. And then 2023 versus Boston, game 7, 9 points in a blowout loss playing for the 76ers. So those are the things that James Harden has to overcome. So, yeah, the great 30-point game yesterday on the road to beat a very good Detroit Piston team. But now you got to close the deal. And that's what he's going to be judged on.
1: Yeah, the good news for James Harden, he's got a running mate. Donovan Mitchell had 21 in Game 5, but showed up when it mattered most. 7 points, 3 of 4 from the field in clutch time in the final 5 minutes when the score is within 5. Mitchell entered 2 of 16 from the field in clutch time this postseason. And heading into Game 6, Mark J. Spears, Anscape, and ESPN senior NBA writer thinks there's a lot on the line for Mitchell.
4: This is the biggest game of his career for several reasons. I'm not putting extras on it. That's what it is. One, he's never been in a conference finals in his career. Two, he told me at the beginning a couple weeks ago that he and James and Joel Embiid have more to prove in the playoffs than anybody. Three, he's from New York.
5: That's right.
4: Is that a bad accent? He's from New York. The New York Mets put food on his table. He used to be in their clubhouse all the time. His dad works there. Right. He was a high school star in New York. He started the season in New York. He wants to finish the regular season in New York. Playing against the Knicks, his childhood team, went to the Garden as a kid, is a huge deal. And if that's his path to the finals and he's able to do it, I don't know if he could write it any better than that.
5: Also,
4: but he has to win first.
1: Yeah, as for the top seed in the East, the Pistons on the brink of elimination. Such a disappointing loss in Game 5, the way they wilted down the stretch. ESPN Radio's Harry Douglas says they can't allow that disappointing finish to carry over into Game 6.
6: Detroit, man, you have to be careful, JB Bickerstaff. I'm telling you right now, because the way they lost that ball game last night, up 9 points with 3 minutes to go, and it goes to overtime and how things played out in overtime, and then worried about it not being a foul call on the final play. In the fourth quarter, don't let one loss become two.
1: Here's the problem. There's not a ton of help around Cade Cunningham right now, a guy who has been outstanding this entire postseason. ESPN Radio's David Dennis Jr. says Detroit only has one option right now.
7: Nobody else can give you anything but Cade Cunningham. That's just what has come down to, is that all the concerns that we had about Detroit in the regular season, where's that secondary scoring going to come from? Where are the threes going to come from? And they're answering it, and the answer is nowhere, because it's just one dude who's running out of gas towards the end of the game. The turnovers are spiking during the end of the game, and this team is just not executing. And it's I don't know if they can win two straight against this Cleveland.

0: even especially with one on the road.
1: Yeah, no doubt. It is a tall task. The Cavs undefeated inside Rocket Arena this postseason and a chance to get to the Eastern Conference Final where the Knicks are waiting. In the West, what a return for Wemby in Game 5. He's the third youngest player in NBA history with at least 25, 15 boards and 5 assists in a playoff game. Only Luka Doncic and Magic Johnson did it at a younger age. In his return after facing some adversity in Game 4 with the ejection because of the flagrant 2, ESPN's Kendrick Perkins on what Wembanyama proved in Game 5.
2: Number one, he's the most dominant player in the NBA. Giannis, Jokic, whomever, move the hell aside. We have never seen a player that dominates like he does on both ends of the floor. Okay, that's number one. Number two, it's Wemby's world. And everyone's trying to get an apartment in it. That's where we at this point. The league belongs to him. That was the statement that he sent last night. It wasn't just to the Minnesota Timberwolves. That statement was sent to the rest of the league. I know OKC watching rooting for the Minnesota Timberwolves. I guarantee you that. Because they don't want to face that smoke. Another thing that was brought to my attention because of that performance, just when I thought that Giannis, since he's been hurt, Jokic, right, we've seen a decline a little bit over the past few years. I thought American basketball was catching back up. And then all of a sudden, Wemby comes along in this postseason and shows us that, no, it still belongs to the international players. The international players has completely taken over our league.
1: Love that from Perk. Wemby setting back American basketball years. The Spurs 16-3 in best of seven series when holding a 3-2 lead, trying to close it out. Timberwolves 1-3 in best of sevens when trailing 3-2. Only win the 2024 West semis against Denver. Game 6 is in Minnesota on Friday night. A couple of games in the W tonight. New York and Portland in the Liberty were on fire.
3: 5 minutes to go in this one. Pressure still coming here for Portland. Stewart will take it. 22 points now for Brianna Stewart tonight.
4: And I would say that's a great player to find in transition if you want to finish.
1: Yeah, call from Prime Video. 22 for Stewart along with 7 rebounds. The Liberty win it 100-82. Pauline Astier stepping up without Sabrina Ionescu had 20 points. Liberty now 3-1. The Lynx and the Wings playing a close one. Natasha Howard coming up clutch.
5: Sims driving. Sims. No, it bounced out. Under a minute now. Miles to Howard. Howard got the lay. Howard with 26. 6 assists for Olivia Miles.
1: A call from Prime Video. Howard finished with 26. Courtney Williams adding 21. Paige Becker scoring 27 for the Wings as they fall to 1-2. Going 10 of 11 from the foul line as well for Becker's. Lynx 2-1. Wings have lost 2 of their first 3. Coming up, volume up for Top Sound. Some big game 6s in the NBA and more from Major League Baseball. 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
0: Number 5.
1: All right, let's get to some Thursday top sound on the diamond. J.J. Bleday had a day on 700 WLW.
4: And he doesn't miss this one. First ball swinging, Bleday launches it. Deep right field, way out of here. A three-run blast for J.J. Bleday. His fifth home run of the year, 9-0 Reds.
0: Number 4.
1: The Mets have been looking for offense Mark Vientos providing on 880 ESPN New York.
5: Mark Vientos hits one deep to left field. Forget it. Home run Vientos. He hit it over the great wall of Flushing. Well to the left of the 358 mark. A two-run homer for Vientos. Number 6 on the year for Mark. And the Mets have opened up a 6-3 lead.
0: Number 3.
1: Dodgers and Giants back together again. Jung-Hoo Lee made it all the way around the bases on KNBR.
6: Two strikes to count, two down. And there's a swing. Line drive right along the left field line, slicing. Fair! Just barely fair. And he hits the sidewall and shoots right on by Teoscar Hernandez all the way to the wall. One run is in, and now Lee is being waved home to throw. It's overthrown! He goes all the way around the bases and inside the park home run to tie the game.
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4: Schwarber swings, launches it, deep right field, it's on its way, and Kyle Schwarber over the Phillies bullpen into right field. It's a two-run home run, his Major League leading 18th of the year, and it breaks the scoreless deadlock here in the 8th. It's 2-0 Phillies.
0: Number 1.
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8: Didn't have a shot at Tim Sills, way off target, off the near corner boards from the Ducks. Flood the offensive zone with their fourth line. Ross Johnston, Tim Washington, and Jansen Harkins. Now a chance at the other end. A stop. Oh, what a finish! Mitch Marner backs his way to the crease and finishes at the right post. What a goal for Mitch Marner! 1-0 Knights, a minute into game 6.
1: Yeah, some really good moments. None bigger than Mitch Marner leading the Golden Knights to a great start as they find themselves in the Western Conference Final in the Stanley Cup playoffs. Get over to the Diamond where the Dodgers take down the Giants 5-2. Jung-Hoo Lee had the two-run inside the park homer, but the Dodgers answer back. Alex Call, two-run single. The difference in that one as L.A. regains sole possession of first place in the NL West. The struggles continue for the Giants. They fall to 10 games under 500, 18-28. In Boston, Kyle Schwarber, you just heard it, did it again. Another home run against his former team. Look away, Red Sox fans. Schwarber has 7 homers in his last 7 games, the first Phillies player to hit at least that many in a week since current teammate Trey Turner back in 2023. Jesus Luzardo went 6 scoreless. Phillies win it 3-1. To win the series, they're now within 2 games of 500 after that really difficult start. Speaking of really tough starts, the Mets taking on the Tigers, and they find some offense. Heard the Vientos two-run homer. They win it 9-4. A.J. Ewing hitting his first big league home run. Had a strong first series in the bigs. Brett Beatty went deep as well after the Mets fell behind early. Tigers back to 6 games under 500. The Mets with a little momentum entering their weekend Subway Series with the Yankees. Getaway game in Cincy. The Nats were ready to get out of town. J.J. Bleday homering twice and driving in 6. His third multi-homer game of his career in a Reds 15-1 rout over the Nationals. Cincinnati avoiding the sweep, extending their run of consecutive home series without being swept to 39. It's their longest as a franchise since they went 52 in a row from 2011 through 2013. Couple of huge game sixes in the NBA playoffs coming on Friday. The T-Wolves and the Spurs in Game 6, San Antonio with an opportunity to advance. Timberwolves 1-3 in best-of-seven series when trailing 3-2. And the T-Wolves 2-3 when Anthony Edwards scores 20-plus, but they're hoping that they can get a big-time performance out of him. On the Eastern Conference side, it's one win and you're into the Eastern Conference final for the Cavaliers. Can a top seed in the Eastern Conference, the Pistons, get something to help out Cade Cunningham as they try and survive and force a Game 7 as they play on the road? Coming up, you knew who, but now we've got when and where. Schedule for season 107 in the NFL. 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
0: A pivotal Game 5 takes place on the ice between the Canadiens and the Sabres.
18: Loose puck in front. 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Power wants it back. Pass in his skates. Here's Stone with a blast. Scores!
0: Can the Golden Knights clinch on the road against the Ducks in Game 6?
19: Now a chance at the other end. A stop. Oh, what a finish! Mitch Marner stacks it.
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1: 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Nick DeLuca here with you. Second week of May, the Stanley Cup playoffs in full swing with a pair of huge games. The PGA Championship round one in the books, and have the latest from around Major League Baseball. But today you knew who, but now you know when and where. The 2026 NFL schedule officially here. Had the leaks, but now the hose is going. All 272 games kicking off September 9th and ending January 10th. Season 107 in the NFL kicking off where 106 left off. The Patriots and the Seahawks. It's the 12th Super Bowl rematch in the following season and the fourth straight year to feature one. Defending champions have an 8-3 record in the previous meetings with back-to-back wins. The Eagles over the Chiefs last season and the Chiefs taking down the Niners in 2024. So who's going to win it this year? ESPN Monday Night Football play-by-play man Joe Buck giving his best guess.
2: I'm never right, so this is maybe the kiss of death. On the cover of Sports Illustrated or video game, but I'm going to aim big. I'm going to say Dallas Buffalo.
1: All right, well, Joe wasn't much help. I guess that's going to be wrong. So much talk about the schedule for the Patriots on their road to the Super Bowl last season. Andrew Hawkins, ESPN NFL analyst, can they repeat their success of last year in 2026?
3: I think they can. It won't be easy because this schedule is a true gauntlet. They had a favorable look last year, but also Drake May is taking another step forward. I think Drake May is an incredible young talent. We saw it a year ago as an MVP candidate. I have an expectation that we'll see him make another leap. And if they get A.J. Brown into this offense, I think it could be very, very special for them again. Not going to be easy, but definitely have the firepower to make it happen.
1: And on the other side for the Seahawks, what do their odds look like as they try and stage a potential repeat effort in 2026? Hawkins with more on Seattle.
3: Super hard, tough schedule. Everyone's going to give them their best shot. The defending champ. We know how hard it is for a team to repeat as a Super Bowl champ. And you talk about losing Kenneth Walker. They bring in Jadarian Price from Notre Dame. First round, he's a guy that I think, in very short order, will be able to man a lot of the ship that you're missing from Kenneth Walker, because he can do it all. He's fast, he's quick, he's powerful.
4: He didn't catch
3: very
4: a lot
3: reminiscent.
4: Of passes.
3: He didn't. He did not. But he's very reminiscent of, like, young Marshawn Lynch. I'm not saying he's that, but they do have similar run styles, and I'm telling you that he's a name to watch out for.
1: Well, that is high praise, Hawkins, on the NFL schedule release show. Super Bowl rematch highlighting 9 playoff rematches in 2026. We also have a good chunk of reunion and revenge games, starting with the Seahawks and Kenneth Walker after winning Super Bowl 60 MVP. Walker signing a 3-year, $43 million deal with the Chiefs in the offseason. He ran for 135 yards on 27 carries against the Patriots, becoming the first running back to win Super Bowl MVP since Denver's Terrell Davis. Now a Chief, ESPN NFL analyst Damian Woody thinking Kansas City needs to get their running game going this season.
5: There's not a better time for that to happen than now, because your quarterback is coming off of ACL. I think part of the reason that Patrick Mahomes got this injury is so many times he's put on his cape to try to save the Kansas City Chiefs, and now you're in this predicament as a Chiefs fan.
1: Yeah, expecting Walker to carry a big load, especially early with Mahomes recovering from the ACL. Week 1, Monday Night Football for the Chiefs. They take on the Broncos. ESPN analyst Troy Aikman on the matchup.
6: I think everyone's wondering whether or not Patrick Mahomes obviously is going to be back for that one. A down year last year for that franchise. I expect them to come back and be the team that we've seen for much of the last decade. And then, of course, with Denver, you could argue that they were a quarterback injury away from making it to the Super Bowl. It's unfortunate for that organization, but what a great job Sean Payton has done. So to kick that off week one in a divisional game, I always liked that as a player when you opened up against a divisional opponent and kind of helped set the tone in what is a very competitive division.
1: Aikman on Get Up. Yeah, I'd say that's a pretty darn good way to start the season on Monday Night Football, Broncos and Chiefs. Walker, the fourth reigning Super Bowl MVP to change teams and the first since Dexter Jackson went to the Cardinals in 2003 after winning Super Bowl MVP with the Buccaneers. Week 7, Sunday Night Football on October 25th. For Trey Hendrickson reuniting with the Bengals after spending the last 5 seasons with Cincinnati. Hendrickson signing that 4-year, $120 million deal with the Ravens in the offseason in a move that was anything but quiet. Had 61 sacks in 72 games with the Bengals. Only player in franchise history with 14-plus in a season. While DJ Moore will take on the Bears, was traded in March for a second-round pick after spending the last 3 seasons in Chicago. Now a Buffalo Bill, had a career-high 1,364 receiving yards in his first year in Chicago in 2023, but put up career lows in receptions and receiving yards last season in his only year with Ben Johnson. Week 15, Saturday primetime game for that one. Bills and Bears at Buffalo's new Highmark Stadium. Bears, by the way, have the toughest strength of schedule in the NFL based on last year's opponent win-loss at 550, but ESPN's Dominique Foxworth thinking they'll be even better this season.
4: I think it's possible that they may not have as many wins. They may not win the division, but I think they're going to be a better team. They've addressed some issues in the secondary with their safeties, but more importantly, they can effectively run the ball. That's one thing that they've always been able to do, or at least Ben Johnson's always been able to do, and they did incredibly well last year against some really good teams. I have no reason to believe, as long as they got Bradbury in there to replace Dahlman's retirement at center, I have no reason to believe that this rushing attack is going to fall off. As long as that's there, I think this team will be fine. They'll get better, and they'll be contenders in the NFC.
1: Yeah, 2016 Falcons, the last team to win a playoff game after entering the season with the hardest strength of schedule, and 7 of the previous 10 teams missed the playoffs. If you're into coaching storylines, Brian Daboll will return to MetLife Stadium in Week 3 on September 27th as Titans offensive coordinator to take on the Giants. Daboll won 2022 Coach of the Year, fired by New York last November after going 20-40-1. Things coming undone when Daboll rushed into the medical tent to check on Jackson Dart, one of a few injuries the Giants QB dealt with last season. ESPN's Damian Woody saying Dart needs to be a little more available this year.
5: I think Jackson Dart can be an absolute superstar. I love watching him play. You know, but again, like when you're the quarterback, you're literally the face of the whole operation. You got to be available. If you're not available, you're no good to anyone.
1: New Titans head coach Robert Saleh will also be returning to MetLife Stadium. He'll host his former team in Week 1 in Tennessee, the Jets. And another former Coach of the Year getting a crack at his old squad, Kevin Stefanski, won the award twice. Will take on the Browns with the Falcons December 14th in Week 14. Went 46-58 in 6 seasons in Cleveland, Coach of the Year in 2020 and 2023. The only Browns head coach in the last 40 years to last at least 6 seasons with the team. The Browns have the easiest schedule based on their opponent's 2025 record. The Niners, who had the easiest schedule entering last season, finished 12-5 on their way to an appearance in the divisional round. The Broncos and Seahawks, meanwhile, both have 10 games on their 2026 schedule against teams that made the playoffs last season, the most of any team for those two. Two of those games coming on Christmas, Denver hosting the Bills in a divisional round rematch, Seattle and the Rams round one. L.A. in primetime 7 times this season. Head coach Sean McVay on all of the attention heading into the year.
7: Yeah, you know, I think you got to earn it. You and I both know this league is so humbling. You obviously look at it, but, you know, it's the coaching cliche, but it's the truth. It's 1 week at a time. Try to be totally present. We're going to use every day in the meantime to get ready to peak going into that Niners game. But it's a great challenge. You know, everybody, this is all fun, but every single year is a great challenge in this league. We're excited to be able to get the opportunity to play in some of those games you mentioned.
1: McVay on the NFL schedule release, the attention well deserved as they enter the season as the odds-on Super Bowl favorites. Not to be outdone by Thanksgiving week, though. First Thanksgiving Eve game on Wednesday night. The Rams a part of that one, too, as they host the Packers on November 25th. Thanksgiving Day, Bears at Lions, and then Eagles at Cowboys in the afternoon slot. ESPN's Dan Orlovsky thinking it's a tale of two schedules for those teams.
8: This might be the
7: easiest schedule in football.
8: Okay,
9: wow. Get into it.
7: From an offensive perspective,
9: you're saying
7: starting week one, Eagles offense, starting week one, okay. Tell me when they run into an elite defense. I'll tell you when it is. It's week 15. It's Seattle. You're going to see a good defense. I think the Rams are going to have a good defense. I like the Giants defense.
9: It's going to be a lot better.
7: Good. But I'm talking an elite defense. From an offensive perspective, and Philadelphia is going to have a very good offensive line with Sean Manning. This is the easiest that I've seen so far. This is the easiest schedule when it comes to an offense going against defenses that I've seen so far. They don't see an elite unit till week 15.
1: Well, that's good news for the Eagles. For the Cowboys, different story.
7: I think this is the hardest schedule I've seen. They have two brutal stretches. You're going to go week one, Giants, okay, division. Week two, Washington, division. Then they go Baltimore, Houston, Tampa, Green Bay, Philly. They can lose all five of those. And then you go week 10, November 15th. They go San Francisco, Tennessee, Philly, Seattle, Rams. That could be a 4 out of 5 week stretch that they lose. And so as much I was a little bit cautious on Eagles, after seeing the schedule, I'm way more bullish. I was bullish on Dallas. After seeing the schedule, this is a brutally difficult schedule.
1: Yeah, certainly tough. Doesn't get any easier on Thanksgiving. Thanksgiving Day wrapping up at night. Chiefs visiting the Bills, Broncos, Steelers on Black Friday. And then on Christmas, Packers, Bears, Bills, Broncos, Rams, Seahawks, all playoff rematches there. For the Steelers, hoping for a return to the postseason, should have some news on quarterback Aaron Rodgers coming soon, per ESPN's Adam Schefter.
10: The Steelers have a voluntary off-season practice program that begins on Monday, May 18th. It's May 14th. You'd have to figure if Aaron Rodgers is going to get a deal done, the time to do it would be sometime between now and Monday when those voluntary practice sessions start under new head coach Mike McCarthy. Despite any reports about him being in the building last weekend, meeting with the team, that never happened. It still hasn't happened. But you would think if he's going to play this season, it's going to have to happen here in the next few days. Prior to Monday, he would get a contract workout. He didn't show up last year until June, so that's always possible. But you take a look at the Steelers' schedule there. I would think in the next 4 days, we should have some type of Aaron Rodgers news and white smoke from the chimney.
1: Schefter on the NFL schedule release. Never a dull moment in Pittsburgh waiting on Aaron Rodgers. 118 days until the start of the regular season. I guess he has until then to sign. Nick DeLuca here with you. Sports Center all night here on ESPN Radio, the ESPN app, Sirius XM Channel 80. Round one of the PGA Championship today at Aronimink after 18 holes. It's the biggest logjam at the top of a major in 57 years, but one name standing out, Scotty Scheffler, taking advantage of a pair of long birdie putts to card a 3-under 67. It was the 13th round in the majors that Scheffler has had at least to share the lead, and somehow the first time after the opening round. Scotty, on the key to performing so well through his first 18.
11: I mean, the golf course was pretty challenging this afternoon. I did a good job of staying in it mentally and staying patient around a place that was pretty tricky at times. Mm-hmm. Yeah, I don't really know how much to elaborate other than it was. I mean, it was very difficult to make birdies.
12: Okay,
11: and then scrambling was important today as well. You got a position, you know, getting the ball back up onto the greens and trying to two putt from distance.
1: Scheffler joining Tiger Woods and Brooks Koepka is the only reigning PGA champions to have at least a share of the lead after the first round. According to ESPN research, both Woods and Koepka went on to defend their title. Six-way tie atop the leaderboard. Rory McIlroy is not a part of that. He struggled. Four straight bogeys to finish his round marked the first time he's ever done that in a major championship. Rory, short but sweet on what went wrong today.
13: Rory, how would you describe your opening round?
14: Could you elaborate what parts about it? Everything? Some things?
15: I started missing fairways. I missed fairway right on 4, fairway right on 6, fairway right on 7, fairway right on 9. From there it's, you know, it's hard, you know, I didn't have great angles either. And then obviously you start missing it just off the edges of these greens. It gets tricky. So, I felt like I did okay. You know, made that birdie on 5 to get back to even par after the soft bogey on 4. And then, I just got on that bogey train at the end.
14: That is disappointing. Golf is always going to be a game of adjustments throughout a round. Does that make it even more frustrating when you can't quite?
15: Yeah, I'm just not driving the ball well enough. I mean, it's been a problem all year for the most part. I've sort of got like I miss it right, and then I want to try to correct it, and then I'll overdo it, and I'll miss it left, and it's a little bit of back and forth that way. So that's pretty frustrating, especially when, you know, I pride myself on driving the ball well. I just need to try to figure it out. I honestly thought I'd figured it out coming in here. I hit it well on Sunday, Quail Hollow, and then hit it good at home Monday, and even obviously I had to curtail the practice run Tuesday, but hit it decent yesterday. So, but yeah, I just sort of, once I get under the gun, it just seems like I just, you know, it starts to go a little bit wayward on me.
1: Yeah, Rory talking about the struggles with the driver. Through six events this year, he ranks 91st in driving accuracy. Coming up, pair of huge Stanley Cup playoff games and the latest from Thursday in Major League Baseball. 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
1: 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Stanley Cup playoffs rolling on with a couple big games. In Buffalo, things got pretty wacky early.
2: Power jumps a bit lower for a shot. Loose puck in front. Canadians don't clear. Power wants it back. Pass in his skates. Here's Doan with a blast. Scores! Traffic in front for Doan, who rips it home. Only 68.2 on the shot, but it was direct. And we'll see if it was tipped in. It might have been Norris, but it is a 2-1 Buffalo lead.
1: That lead did not last very long.
3: And the Canadians right back in. They score! Shot from the line is redirected. And this might be Texier, who got a piece of it to steer it in. And we're not even 8 minutes in, and we've already got ourselves four goals in the game.
1: It was Texier, Buffalo, and Montreal combining for five goals in the first 10-15, including the Doan and Texier markers 9 seconds apart. Five goals scored in a span of 8 minutes and 15 seconds, ranking 11th on the playoff list of fastest between two teams. Sabres took a 3-2 lead into the first intermission. The Canadiens surging in the second.
3: 4-for-20 in this series as here's Slavkovsky on front. They score! Nick Suzuki, power play goal. And the Montreal Canadiens get a couple of quick strikes late in the second period to go in front 5-3.
1: Calls from TSN 690 and WGR Sports Radio 550. Three goals, second period, the difference in a 6-3 win. Cole Caulfield, Josh Anderson, Ivan Demidov scored for Montreal. Jakub Dovish settling in after a rough first period. Sabres goalie Ukko-Pekka Luukkonen allowed five goals on 23 shots, pulled after two periods, second time this postseason. Game six on Saturday in Montreal. Canadiens a win away from the Eastern Conference Final. ESPN senior NHL writer Greg Wyshynski, how did the Sabres force Game 7.
4: It's not only just like his revenge, it's not only the way that he's played after, again, being, just absolutely ridiculed and criticized for his performances in the playoffs when he was in Toronto. It's not to say that he didn't deserve some of it. I mean, like his points per game average was significantly lower in the playoffs than it was in the regular season. And I think he kind of figured out some things in Vegas, like where to go to the hard parts of the ice to score in the playoffs and how to be a bit more aggressive. But the most important thing, I think, for him is he's really had the backing of his coach, John Tortorella. And when Tortorella was hired there, I think a lot of people thought that he was going to break Marner. like it's an oil and water relationship between these two guys. But it turns out that Tortorella thinks that he got a raw deal in Toronto, that the narratives are wrong about this guy. And so far, Marner's proved them right.
1: Yeah, and the Western Conference Final is set. Vegas disposing of the Ducks in Game 6 in Anaheim. Mitch Marner starting the party early.
2: Now a chance at the other end. A stop. Oh, what a finish! Mitch Marner backs his way to the crease and finishes at the right post. What a goal for Mitch Marner! 1-0 Knights, a minute into Game 6.
1: And they weren't done. Vegas pouring it on in the third.
2: Dorothea goes to work. He strips it before the puck can go to Trouba. Dorothea threw it on goal, and he scores from a terrible angle at the right corner. Dorothea makes it 5-1 Vegas. Two goals for Dorothea, 9 in the Stanley Cup playoffs, more than any other player.
1: How about that? Vegas making a change at head coach Bruce Cassidy, fired with 8 games left in the regular season, and the Golden Knights advance to the Western Conference Final, their 5th appearance in 9 seasons. Nick DeLuca here with you on SportsCenter all night, ESPN Radio, ESPN app, Sirius XM Channel 80. Busy day on the diamond in the majors. Pick it up in the 8th between the Cubs and the Braves, two of the best teams in the National League. Ian Happ with a big swing, and it held up.
5: Happ drives one in the air, deep right field. This has got a chance. Gone. Big home run for Ian Happ. Cubs lead 2-0. It looked like an off-speed pitch that was up around the letters, and Happ jumped all over it.
1: Happ homer, the only scoring in the ballgame, a 2-0 Cubs win. That call from the Cubs radio network. They snap a 4-game losing streak. The Cardinals take down the A's 5-4. Big day for Jordan Walker. RBI double to take the lead in the ninth inning after he hit a solo homer. Cards win 2 of 3 in the series, now 25-18. It has not been a good start to the year for the Astros, but at least they have Yordan Alvarez, I guess. He hit his 14th home run of the year, but that was the bright spot for the Astros. Mitch Garver going deep, his first home run of the season. Seattle taking down the Mariners 8-3. Houston falling to 17-28 on the season. While the Brewers keep it rolling with a 7-1 win over the Padres, they have won 6 of their last 7. Up next, our half-hour headlines as we continue to break down the NFL schedule. 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
1: Rory McIlroy struggles at the PGA while Scottie Scheffler soars. On the ice, the Canadiens are a win away from the Eastern Conference Final. The Vegas Golden Knights advance to the Western Conference Final. And it's the second Thursday in May. The NFL schedule released, all 272 games nailed down. It begins on Monday Night Football anyway, with the Broncos and the Chiefs. Monday Night Football analyst Troy Aikman on what he's looking forward to with that opening matchup.
2: Everyone's wondering whether or not Patrick Mahomes obviously is going to be back for that one. A down year last year for that franchise. I expect them to come back and be the team that we've seen for much of the last decade. And then, of course, with Denver, you could argue that they were a quarterback injury away from making it to the Super Bowl. It's unfortunate for that organization, but what a great job Sean Payton has done. So to kick that off week one in a divisional game, I always liked that as a player when you opened up against a divisional opponent and kind of helped set the tone in what is a very competitive division.
1: Patrick Mahomes coming off the torn ACL. That is the question. Will he be ready to go to start the season? ESPN's Adam Schefter.
3: The Chiefs have been very open and transparent, saying that he's way ahead of schedule. That's their words, their phrasing, way ahead of schedule. And it's hard to imagine that Patrick Mahomes, even him coming off an ACL, wouldn't find a way to be back for a game that would be 4 months from Thursday. 4 months from now, give Patrick Mahomes 4 more months when he already has looked pretty good. I think we have to operate thinking that he will be there until we're told he's not.
1: Chiefs head coach Andy Reid weighing in.
4: Yeah, I'll take a peek at the first game, obviously, and see who we're playing and where and when we're playing. And then go down the list there, kind of see where the bye week is, see what night games you have, and then see if you have any holiday games from there. So it's and then you look at times of when you're playing and kind of glance through it. But I don't make too much of it. You got to play all these teams somewhere, sometime. And so I'm pretty easy that way. Let's go.
1: Andy Reid ready to go, looking for a bounce back season after what was a really difficult 2025. The NFL will play a record 9 international games in 2026 across 4 continents, 7 countries, and 8 stadiums. Cowboys and Ravens in week 3 in Rio de Janeiro. Troy Aikman, Monday Night Football analyst, on the expectations for Baltimore and Lamar Jackson this season.
2: The expectations are what they've been. I mean, you expect Lamar to be in the MVP conversation. You expect the Ravens to be right there at the end of the day, which they typically have been. I agree with you completely, Greeny, that when you are a veteran quarterback, franchise quarterback, and you've had the years that Lamar has had, now the coach leaves, you got a young coach, first-time coach coming in, that puts a lot on the plate of the quarterback. So the expectations certainly are going to be higher for him. Hopefully he can stay healthy, but I don't think anything changes. They didn't make that change expecting any kind of rebuild or a slow development as a football team. So the expectations are what they are. He understands that, and he's probably feeling a little bit more of the heat than he otherwise would.
1: Yeah, new head coach in Jesse Minter, a new era in Baltimore. The New Orleans Saints will be the featured team in the NFL's first ever game in France, taking on the Steelers. Who's the starting quarterback? Well, we think it's going to be Aaron Rodgers, but if it's not, ESPN's Adam Schefter says the Steelers are comfortable with what's supposed to be behind him.
3: They've operated always as if he's there, that's great. They'd love to have him, and if he's not, they're ready to roll with Will Howard. And I know that people sound like, well, Will Howard. They really like Will Howard. They have Will Howard on the roster. They have Mason Rudolph on the roster. They drafted Drew Aller on the roster. So they have quarterbacks. It's not like if Rodgers all of a sudden decides at some point in the near future that he's not going to play, that they'll be left hanging high and dry. They're comfortable with those guys. They would like and want Aaron Rodgers to come back. That's their hope. But they've made the moves that they feel like they need to make to be ready for the coming season in the event that he decides that he's not going to be there.
1: Plenty of international flavor for the AFC North schedule in 2026. The Bengals getting a game in Spain. ESPN's Peter Schrager thinking that it means that the NFL still considers them an elite team.
5: I think the big thing here to me, the NFL sent the Bengals to London in 2016 and 2019, and it was like, whatever. The NFL choosing the Bengals yes. for this game tells me that the league really believes in this franchise and that maybe they are one of the state-of-the-art teams that we're going to showcase the league with. So really cool stadium, really cool country, and really cool fan base that we're all putting together. Falcons versus Bengals.
1: Yeah, so many ways to slice this schedule. When you look at the primetime, when you look at the holiday games, how about strength of schedule? The Giants had a gauntlet last year. It's a little bit easier this season in year one under new head coach John Harbaugh. ESPN's Dan Orlovsky thinking New York might be making the playoffs.
6: I'm saying the New York Giants.
7: Okay.
6: One, so many double-digit leads in the fourth quarter last year, blown. Usually getting an adult in the room, a John Harbaugh in the room will help that. Arvell Reese added. There's weapons on the outside. If Malik Nabers is as healthy as we hope he's going to be, I had Isaiah Likely. I think this defensive line, even though they don't have Dexter Lawrence, will be one of the best in football. That young man, can he take that giant second year leap? There's going to be a quarterback in their second year this year that's going to take a big giant leap. Will it be Cam Ward? Will it be Tyler Shuck down in New Orleans? I'm banking on Jackson Dart. I'm a fan. I'm going to say the Giants.
1: Yeah, New York with a middle-of-the-road schedule after having the toughest in the NFL last season. Nick DeLucia here with you, SportsCenter All Night, ESPN Radio, SiriusXM Channel 80. Couple of huge Game 6s in the NBA playoffs coming on Friday. NBA playoffs are on ESPN Radio. Catch postseason action on ESPN Radio and the ESPN app presented by Gusto. In the East, a stunning Cavs comeback has Cleveland to win away from the Eastern Conference Final. The Game 5 winner in a tied best of 7 has gone on to win 82% of the time. The Cavs are 9-1 all-time, went up 3-2, their only loss to the Pistons in 2006. James Harden was brilliant in Game 5, 30 points, 8 rebounds, 6 assists, and 3 blocks. But unsportsmanlike's Evan Cohen not ready to give him all the flowers just yet.
8: I don't want to get fooled because he's going to have bad games.

0: James Harden and his flaws in the postseason ain't games 1 through 5. It's games 6 and 7. Brother, the world is watching. In the last 5 game 6s that James Harden has been on the basketball court, his teams are 1 and 4. 1 and 4. One of the most prolific scorers in the history of basketball has averaged 16.8 points in those game sixes on 37% shooting and 23% from 3-point range. He's been up 3-2 going into a game six. He's been down 3-2 in a game six. The only thing that's been consistent is that he's been a no-show.
1: Stephen A. not buying it, but a huge game 5 for Harden. Has he done enough to improve his reputation as a playoff performer? SiriusXM NBA Radio's Eddie Johnson doesn't think the answer to that is yes.
2: We know what James Harden can do, but unfortunately, you only judge by how you perform in the big games, right? So you go all the way back to 2017, where only 10 points against San Antonio in game 6. 2018, Houston, remember that? They missed 27 straight threes, and Harden was a major part of that. They lose to Golden State. And then 2023 versus Boston, game 7, 9 points in a blowout loss planned for the 76ers. So those are the things that James Harden has to overcome. So, yeah, the great 30-point game yesterday on the road to beat a very good Detroit Pistons team. But now you got to close the deal. And that's what he's going to be judged on.
1: Yeah, the good news for James Harden, he's got a running mate. Donovan Mitchell had 21 in Game 5, but showed up when it mattered most. 7 points, 3 of 4 from the field in clutch time in the final 5 minutes when the score is within 5. Mitchell entered 2 of 16 from the field in clutch time this postseason. And heading into Game 6, Mark J. Spears, Anscape, and ESPN senior NBA writer thinks there's a lot on the line for Mitchell.
3: This is the biggest game of his career for several reasons. I'm not putting extras on it. That's what it is. One, he's never been in a conference finals in his career. Two, he told me at the beginning a couple weeks ago that he and James and Joel Embiid have more to prove in the playoffs than anybody. Three, he's from New York.
4: That's right.
3: Is that a bad accent? He's from New York. The New York Mets put food on his table. He used to be in their clubhouse all the time. His dad works there. Right. He was a high school star in New York. He started the season in New York. He wants to finish the regular season in New York. Playing against the Knicks, his childhood team, went to the Garden as a kid, is a huge deal. And if that's his path to the finals and he's able to do it, I don't know if he could write it any better than that.
4: Also,
3: but he has to win first.
1: Yeah, as for the top seed in the East, the Pistons on the brink of elimination. Such a disappointing loss in Game 5, the way they wilted down the stretch. ESPN Radio's Harry Douglas says they can't allow that disappointing finish to carry over into Game 6.
5: Detroit, man, you have to be careful, JB Bickerstaff. I'm telling you right now, because the way they lost that ball game last night, up 9 points with 3 minutes to go, and it goes to overtime and how things played out in overtime, and then worried about it not being a foul call on the final play in the fourth quarter. Don't let one loss become two.
1: Here's the problem. There's not a ton of help around Cade Cunningham right now, a guy who has been outstanding this entire postseason. ESPN Radio's David Dennis Jr. says Detroit only has one option right now.
6: Nobody else can give you anything but Cade Cunningham. That's just what has come down to, is that all the concerns that we had about Detroit in the regular season, where's that secondary scoring going to come from? Where are the threes going to come from? And they're answering it, and the answer is nowhere, because it's just one dude who's running out of gas towards the end of the game. The turnovers are spiking during the end of the game, and this team is just not executing. I don't know if they can win two straight against this Cleveland, especially with one on the road.
1: Yeah, no doubt. It is a tall task. The Cavs undefeated inside Rocket Arena this postseason, and a chance to get to the Eastern Conference Final where the Knicks are waiting. In the West, what a return for Wemby in Game 5. He's the third youngest player in NBA history with at least 25, 15 boards and 5 assists in a playoff game. Only Luka Doncic and Magic Johnson did it at a younger age. In his return after facing some adversity in Game 4 with the ejection because of the flagrant 2, ESPN's Kendrick Perkins on what Wembanyama proved in Game 5.
7: Number one, he's the most

0: dominant player in the NBA. Giannis, Jokic, whomever, move the hell aside. We have never seen a player that dominates like he does on both ends of the floor. Okay, that's number one. Number two, it's Wimby's world, and everyone's trying to get an apartment in it. That's where we at this point. The league belongs to him. That was the statement that he sent last night. It wasn't just to the Minnesota Timberwolves. That statement was sent to the rest of the league. I know OKC watching rooting for the Minnesota Timberwolves. I guarantee you that, because they don't want to face that smoke. Another thing that was brought to my attention because of that performance, just when I thought that Giannis, since he's been hurt, Jokic, right, we've seen a decline a little bit over the past few years, I thought American basketball was catching back up. And then all of a sudden, Wimby comes along in this postseason and shows us that, no, it still belongs to the international players. The international players has completely taken over our league.
1: Love that from Perk. Wemby sending back American basketball years. The Spurs 16-3 in best of seven series when holding a 3-2 lead, trying to close it out. Timberwolves 1-3 in best of sevens when trailing 3-2. Only win the 2024 West Semis against Denver. Game six is in Minnesota on Friday night. A couple of games in the W tonight. New York and Portland in the Liberty were on fire.
2: 5 minutes to go in this one. Pressure still coming here for Portland. Stewart will take it. 22 points now for Brianna Stewart tonight.
3: And I would say that's a great player to find in transition if you want to finish.
1: Yeah, call from Prime Video. 22 for Stewart along with 7 rebounds. The Liberty win it 100-82. Pauline Astier stepping up without Sabrina Ionescu had 20 points. Liberty now 3-1. The Lynx and the Wings playing a close one. Natasha Howard coming up clutch.
4: Sims driving. Sims. No, it bounced out. Under a minute now. Miles to Howard. Howard got the lay. Howard with 26. Six assists for Olivia Mann.
1: A call from Prime Video. Howard finished with 26. Courtney Williams adding 21. Paige Becker scoring 27 for the Wings as they fall to 1-2, going 10 of 11 from the foul line as well for Becker's. Lynx 2-1. Wings have lost two of their first three. Coming up, volume up for Top Sound, some big game sixes in the NBA, and more from Major League Baseball. 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
0: Number 5.
1: All right, let's get to some Thursday top sound on the diamond. J.J. Bleda had a day on 700 WLW.
3: And he doesn't miss this one. First ball swinging, Bleda launches it. Deep right field, way out of here. A three-run blast for J.J. Bleda. His fifth home run of the year, 9-0 Reds.
0: Number 4.
1: The Mets have been looking for offense. Mark Vientos providing on 880 ESPN New York.
4: Mark Vientos hits one deep to left field. Forget it. Home run Vientos. He hit it over the great wall of Flushing. Well to the left of the 358 mark. A two-run homer for Vientos. Number 6 on the year for Mark. And the Mets have opened up a 6-3 lead.
0: Number 3.
1: Dodgers and Giants back together again. Jung-Hoo Lee made it all the way around the bases on KNBR.
5: Two strikes to count, two down. And there's a swing. Line drive right along the left field line. Slicing. Fair. Just barely fair. And he hits the sidewall and shoots right on by Teoscar Hernandez all the way to the wall. One run is in. And now Lee is being waved home to throw. It's overthrown. He goes all the way around the bases and inside the park home run to tie the game.
0: Number 2.
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4: Schwarber swings, launches it, deep right field, it's on its way, and Kyle Schwarber over the Phillies bullpen into right field. It's a two-run home run, his Major League leading 18th of the year, and it breaks the scoreless deadlock here in the 8th. It's 2-0 Phillies.
0: Number 1.
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7: Giving a shot at Tim Sills, way off target, off the near corner boards from the Ducks. Flood the offensive zone with their fourth line. Ross Johnston, Tim Waschke, and Jansen Harkins. Now a chance at the other end. A stop. Oh, what a finish! Mitch Marner backs his way to the crease and finishes at the right post. What a goal for Mitch Marner! 1-0 Knights, a minute into game 6.
1: Yeah, some really good moments. None bigger than Mitch Marner leading the Golden Knights to a great start as they find themselves in the Western Conference Final in the Stanley Cup playoffs. Get over to the diamond where the Dodgers take down the Giants 5-2. Jung-Hoo Lee had the two-run inside the park homer, but the Dodgers answer back. Alex Call, two-run single. The difference in that one as L.A. regains sole possession of first place in the NL West. The struggles continue for the Giants. They fall to 10 games under 500, 18-28. In Boston, Kyle Schwarber, you just heard it, did it again. Another home run against his former team. Look away, Red Sox fans. Schwarber has 7 homers in his last 7 games, the first Phillies player to hit at least that many in a week since current teammate Trey Turner back in 2023. Jesus Luzardo went 6 scoreless. Phillies win it 3-1. To win the series, they're now within 2 games of 500 after that really difficult start. Speaking of really tough starts, the Mets taking on the Tigers, and they find some offense. Heard the Vientos two-run homer. They win it 9-4. A.J. Ewing hitting his first big league home run. Had a strong first series in the bigs. Brett Beatty went deep as well after the Mets fell behind early. Tigers back to 6 games under 500. The Mets with a little momentum entering their weekend Subway Series with the Yankees. Getaway game in Cincy. The Nats were ready to get out of town. J.J. Bleda homering twice and driving in 6. His third multi-homer game of his career in a Reds 15-1 rout over the Nationals. Cincinnati avoiding the sweep, extending their run of consecutive home series without being swept to 39. It's their longest as a franchise since they went 52 in a row from 2011 through 2013. Couple of huge game sixes in the NBA playoffs coming on Friday. The T-Wolves and the Spurs in Game 6. San Antonio with an opportunity to advance. Timberwolves 1-3 in best-of-seven series when trailing 3-2. And the T-Wolves 2-3 when Anthony Edwards scores 20-plus, but they're hoping that they can get a big-time performance out of him. On the Eastern Conference side, it's one win, and you're into the Eastern Conference final for the Cavaliers. Can a top seed in the Eastern Conference, the Pistons, get something to help out Cade Cunningham as they try and survive and force a Game 7 as they play on the road? Coming up, you knew who, but now we've got when and where. Schedule for season 107 in the NFL. 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
14: Every single year is a great challenge in this league. 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
0: A pivotal Game 5 takes place on the ice between the Canadiens and the Sabres.
15: Loose puck in front. Canadiens don't clear. Power wants it back. Passing his skates. Here's Stone with a blast. Scores!
0: Can the Golden Knights clinch on the road against the Ducks in Game 6?
16: Now a chance at the other end. A stop. 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
1: 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Nick DeLuca here with you. Second week of May, the Stanley Cup playoffs in full swing with a pair of huge games. The PGA Championship Round 1 in the books, and have the latest from around Major League Baseball. But today, you knew who, but now you know when and where. The 2026 NFL schedule officially here had the leaks, but now the hose is going. All 272 games kicking off September 9th and ending January 10th. Season 107 in the NFL kicking off where 106 left off. The Patriots and the Seahawks. It's the 12th Super Bowl rematch in the following season and the fourth straight year to feature one. Defending champions have an 8-3 record in the previous meetings with back-to-back wins. The Eagles over the Chiefs last season and the Chiefs taking down the Niners in 2024. So who's going to win it this year? ESPN Monday Night Football play-by-play man Joe Buck giving his best guess.
2: Yeah, well, I'm never right, so this is maybe the kiss of death. This is
3: going to
2: be on the cover of Sports Illustrated or video game, but I'm going to aim big. I'm going to say Dallas-Buffalo.
1: All right, well, Joe wasn't much help. I guess that's going to be wrong. So much talk about the schedule for the Patriots on their road to the Super Bowl last season. Andrew Hawkins, ESPN NFL analyst, can they repeat their success of last year in 2026?
4: I think they can. It won't be easy because the schedule is a true gauntlet. They had a favorable look last year, but also Drake May is taking another step forward. I think Drake May is an incredible young talent. We saw it a year ago as an MVP candidate. I have an expectation that we'll see him make another leap. And if they get A.J. Brown into this offense, I think it could be very, very special for them again. Not going to be easy, but definitely have the firepower to make it happen.
1: And on the other side for the Seahawks, what do their odds look like as they try and stage a potential repeat effort in 2026? Hawkins with more on Seattle.
4: Super hard, tough schedule. Everyone is going to give them their best shot. The defending champ. We know how hard it is for a team to repeat as a Super Bowl champ. And you talk about losing Kenneth Walker. They bring in Jadarian Price from Notre Dame. First round, he's a guy that I think, in very short order, will be able to man a lot of the ship that you're missing from Kenneth Walker, because he can do it all. He's fast, he's quick, he's powerful.
5: Didn't catch
4: very
5: a lot
4: reminiscent.
5: Of passes.
4: He didn't. He did not. But he's very reminiscent of, like, young Marshawn Lynch. I'm not saying he's that, but they do have similar run styles, and I'm telling you that he's a name to watch out for.
1: Well, that is high praise, Hawkins, on the NFL schedule release show. Super Bowl rematch highlighting 9 playoff rematches in 2026. We also have a good chunk of reunion and revenge games, starting with the Seahawks and Kenneth Walker after winning Super Bowl 60 MVP. Walker signing a 3-year, $43 million deal with the Chiefs in the offseason. He ran for 135 yards on 27 carries against the Patriots, becoming the first running back to win Super Bowl MVP since Denver's Terrell Davis. Now a Chief, ESPN NFL analyst Damian Woody thinking Kansas City needs to get their running game going this season.
6: There's not a better time for that to happen than now, because your quarterback is coming off of ACL. I think part of the reason that Patrick Mahomes got this injury is so many times he's put on his cape to try to save the Kansas City Chiefs, and now you're in this predicament as a Chiefs fan.
1: Yeah, expecting Walker to carry a big load, especially early with Mahomes recovering from the ACL. Week 1, Monday Night Football for the Chiefs. They take on the Broncos. ESPN analyst Troy Aikman on the matchup.
7: I think everyone's wondering whether or not Patrick Mahomes obviously is going to be back for that one. A down year last year for that franchise. I expect them to come back and be the team that we've seen for much of the last decade. And then, of course, with Denver, you could argue that they were a quarterback injury away from making it to the Super Bowl. It's unfortunate for that organization, but what a great job Sean Payton has done. So to kick that off week one in a divisional game, I always liked that as a player when you opened up against a divisional opponent and kind of helped set the tone in what is a very competitive division.
1: Aikman on Get Up. Yeah, I'd say that's a pretty darn good way to start the season on Monday Night Football, Broncos and Chiefs. Walker, the fourth reigning Super Bowl MVP to change teams and the first since Dexter Jackson went to the Cardinals in 2003 after winning Super Bowl MVP with the Buccaneers. Week 7, Sunday Night Football on October 25th for Trey Hendrickson reuniting with the Bengals after spending the last five seasons with Cincinnati. Hendrickson signing that four-year, $120 million deal with the Ravens in the offseason in a move that was anything but quiet. Had 61 sacks in 72 games with the Bengals, only player in franchise history with 14-plus in a season. While DJ Moore will take on the Bears, was traded in March for a second-round pick after spending the last three seasons in Chicago. Now a Buffalo Bill, had a career-high 1,364 receiving yards in his first year in Chicago in 2023, but put up career lows in receptions and receiving yards last season in his only year with Ben Johnson. Week 15, Saturday primetime game for that one, Bills and Bears at Buffalo's new Highmark Stadium. Bears, by the way, have the toughest strength of schedule in the NFL based on last year's opponent win-loss at 550, but ESPN's Dominique Foxworth thinking they'll be even better this season.
3: I think it's possible that they may not have as many wins. They may not win the division, but I think they're going to be a better team. They've addressed some issues in the secondary with their safeties, but more importantly, they can effectively run the ball. That's one thing that they've always been able to do, or at least Ben Johnson's always been able to do, and they did incredibly well last year against some really good teams. I have no reason to believe, as long as they got Bradbury in there to replace Dahlman's retirement at center, I have no reason to believe that this rushing attack is going to fall off. As long as that's there, I think this team will be fine. They'll get better, and they'll be contenders in the NFC.
1: Yeah, 2016 Falcons, the last team to win a playoff game after entering the season with the hardest strength of schedule, and seven of the previous 10 teams missed the playoffs. If you're into coaching storylines, Brian Daboll will return to MetLife Stadium in Week 3 on September 27th as Titans offensive coordinator to take on the Giants. Daboll won 2022 Coach of the Year, fired by New York last November after going 20-40-1. Things coming undone when Daboll rushed into the medical tent to check on Jackson Dart, one of a few injuries the Giants QB dealt with last season. ESPN's Damian Woody saying Dart needs to be a little more available this year.
6: I think Jackson Dart can be an absolute superstar. I love watching him play, you know, but again, like when you're the quarterback, you're literally the face of the whole operation. You got to be available. If you're not available, you're no good to anyone.
1: New Titans head coach Robert Saleh will also be returning to MetLife Stadium. He'll host his former team in Week 1 in Tennessee, the Jets. And another former Coach of the Year getting a crack at his old squad, Kevin Stefanski, won the award twice. Will take on the Browns with the Falcons December 14th in Week 14. Went 46-58 in six seasons in Cleveland, Coach of the Year in 2020 and 2023. The only Browns head coach in the last 40 years to last at least six seasons with the team. The Browns have the easiest schedule based on their opponent's 2025 record. The Niners, who had the easiest schedule entering last season, finished 12-5 on their way to an appearance in the divisional round. The Broncos and Seahawks, meanwhile, both have 10 games on their 2026 schedule against teams that made the playoffs last season, the most of any team for those two. Two of those games coming on Christmas, Denver hosting the Bills in a divisional round rematch, Seattle and the Rams round one. L.A. in primetime seven times this season. Head coach Sean McVay on all of the attention heading into the year.
5: Yeah, you know, I think you got to earn it. You and I both know this league is so humbling. You obviously look at it, but, you know, it's the coaching cliche, but it's the truth. It's one week at a time. Try to be totally present. We're going to use every day in the meantime to get ready to peak going into that Niners game. But it's a great challenge. You know, everybody, this is all fun, but every single year is a great challenge in this league. We're excited to be able to get the opportunity to play in some of those games you mentioned.
1: McVay on the NFL schedule release, the attention well-deserved as they enter the season as the odds-on Super Bowl favorites. Not to be outdone by Thanksgiving week, though. First Thanksgiving Eve game on Wednesday night. The Rams are part of that one, too, as they host the Packers on November 25th. Thanksgiving Day, Bears at Lions, and then Eagles at Cowboys in the afternoon slot. ESPN's Dan Orlovsky thinking it's a tale of two schedules for those teams.
8: This might be the easiest schedule in football.
9: Okay.
8: Wow. Get into it. From an offensive perspective, you're starting week one. Eagles offense, starting week one. Okay. Tell me when they run into an elite defense. I'll tell you when it is. It's week 15. Seattle. You're going to see a good defense. I think the Rams are going to have a good defense. I like the Giants defense.
9: It's going to be a lot better.
8: Giants. Good. But I'm talking an elite defense. Okay. From an offensive perspective, and Philadelphia is going to have a very good offensive line with Sean Manning. This is the easiest that I've seen so far. This is the easiest schedule when it comes to an offense going against defenses that I've seen so far. They don't see an elite unit till week 15.
1: Well, that's good news for the Eagles. For the Cowboys, different story.
8: I think this is the hardest schedule I've seen. They have two brutal stretches. You're going to go week one, Giants, okay, division. Week two, Washington, division. Then they go Baltimore, Houston, Tampa, Green Bay, Philly. They can lose all five of those. And then you go week 10, November 15th. They go San Francisco, Tennessee, Philly, Seattle, Rams. That could be a 4 out of 5 week stretch that they lose. And so as much I was a little bit cautious on Eagles, after seeing the schedule, I'm way more bullish. I was bullish on Dallas. After seeing the schedule, this is a brutally difficult schedule.
1: Yeah, certainly tough. Doesn't get any easier on Thanksgiving. Thanksgiving Day wrapping up at night. Chiefs visiting the Bills, Broncos, Steelers on Black Friday. And then on Christmas, Packers, Bears, Bills, Broncos, Rams, Seahawks, all playoff rematches there. For the Steelers, hoping for a return to the postseason, should have some news on quarterback Aaron Rodgers coming soon per ESPN's Adam Schefter.
10: The Steelers have a voluntary off-season practice program that begins on Monday, May 18th. It's May 14th. You'd have to figure if Aaron Rodgers is going to get a deal done, the time to do it would be sometime between now and Monday when those voluntary practice sessions start under new head coach Mike McCarthy. Despite any reports about him being in the building last weekend, meeting with the team, that never happened. It still hasn't happened. But you would think if he's going to play this season, it's going to have to happen here in the next few days. Prior to Monday, he would get a contract workout. He didn't show up last year until June, so that's always possible. But you take a look at the Steelers' schedule there, I would think in the next 4 days, we should have some type of Aaron Rodgers news and white smoke from the chimney.
1: Schefter on the NFL schedule release. Never a dull moment in Pittsburgh waiting on Aaron Rodgers. 118 days until the start of the regular season. I guess he has until then to sign. Nick DeLuca here with you. Sports Center all night here on ESPN Radio, the ESPN app, Sirius XM Channel 80. Round one of the PGA Championship today at Aronimink. After 18 holes, it's the biggest logjam at the top of a major in 57 years, but one name standing out, Scotty Scheffler, taking advantage of a pair of long birdie putts to card a 3-under 67. It was the 13th round in the majors that Scheffler has had at least a share of the lead, and somehow the first time after the opening round. Scotty, on the key to performing so well through his first 18.
11: I mean, the golf course was pretty challenging this afternoon. I did a good job of staying in it mentally and staying patient around a place that was pretty tricky at times. Mm-hmm. Yeah, I don't really know how much to elaborate other than it was very difficult to make birdies.
12: Okay.
11: And then scrambling was important today as well.
12: Well,
11: you got a position, you know, getting the ball back up onto the greens and trying to two-putt from distance.
1: Scheffler joining Tiger Woods and Brooks Koepka is the only reigning PGA champions to have at least a share of the lead after the first round. According to ESPN research, both Woods and Koepka went on to defend their title. Six-way tie atop the leaderboard. Rory McIlroy is not a part of that. He struggled. Four straight bogeys to finish his round marked the first time he's ever done that in a major championship. Rory, short but sweet on what went wrong today.
13: Rory, how would you describe your opening round?
14: Could you elaborate what parts about it? Everything? Some things?
15: I started missing fairways. I missed fairway right on 4, fairway right on 6, fairway right on 7, fairway right on 9. From there it's, you know, it's hard, you know, I didn't have great angles either. And then, obviously you start missing it just off the edges of these greens, it gets tricky. So, I felt like I did okay. You know, made that birdie on 5 to get back to even par after the soft bogey on 4. And then, I just got on that bogey train at the end.
14: That is disappointing. Golf is always going to be a game of adjustments throughout a round. Does that make it even more frustrating when you can't quite?
15: Yeah, I'm just not driving the ball well enough. I mean, it's been a problem all year for the most part. I've sort of got like I miss it right, and then I want to try to correct it, and then I'll overdo it, and I'll miss it left, and it's just, it's a little bit of back and forth that way. So that's pretty frustrating, especially when, you know, I pride myself on driving the ball well. I just need to try to figure it out. I honestly thought I'd figured it out coming in here. I hit it well on Sunday, Quail Hollow, and then hit it good at home Monday, and even obviously I had to curtail the practice run Tuesday, but hit it decent yesterday. Once I get under the gun, it just seems like it starts to go a little bit wayward on me.
2: Yeah, Rory talking about the struggles with the driver through six events this year. He ranks 91st in driving accuracy. Coming up, pair of huge Stanley Cup playoff games and the latest from Thursday in Major League Baseball. 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
0: Tonight on ESPN Radio, it's an NBA playoff doubleheader. First in Cleveland, the Pistons face a must-win against the Cavs in Game 6. Then in Minnesota, the Timberwolves look to force a Game 7 against the Spurs. 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
1: 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Stanley Cup playoffs rolling on with a couple big games in Buffalo. Things got pretty wacky early.
2: Power jumps a bit lower for a shot. Loose puck in front. Canadians don't clear. Power wants it back. Pass in his skates. Here's Doan with a blast. Scores! Traffic in front for Doan, who rips it home. Only 68.2 on the shot, but it was direct. And we'll see if it was tipped in. It might have been Norris, but it is a 2-1 Buffalo lead.
1: That lead did not last very long.
3: And the Canadians right back in. They score! Shot from the line is redirected. And this might be Texier who got a piece of it to steer it in. And we're not even 8 minutes in, and we've already got ourselves four goals in the game.
1: It was Texier, Buffalo, and Montreal combining for five goals in the first 10-15, including the Doan and Texier markers 9 seconds apart. Five goals scored in a span of 8 minutes and 15 seconds, ranking 11th on the playoff list of fastest between two teams. Sabres took a 3-2 lead into the first intermission, the Canadiens surging in the second.
3: 4-for-20 in this series as here's Slavkovsky on front. They score! Nick Suzuki, power play goal. And the Montreal Canadiens get a couple of quick strikes late in the second period to go in front 5-3.
1: Calls from TSN 690 and WGR Sports Radio 550. Three goals, second period, the difference in a 6-3 win. Cole Caulfield, Josh Anderson, Ivan Demidov scored for Montreal. Jakub Dovish settling in after a rough first period. Sabres goalie Ukko-Pekka Luukkonen allowed five goals on 23 shots, pulled after two periods, second time this postseason. Game six on Saturday in Montreal. Canadiens a win away from the Eastern Conference Final. ESPN senior NHL writer Greg Wyshynski, how did the Sabres force Game 7.
4: It's not only just like his revenge, it's not only the way that he's played after, again, being, just absolutely ridiculed and criticized for his performances in the playoffs when he was in Toronto. It's not to say that he didn't deserve some of it. I mean, like his points per game average was significantly lower in the playoffs than it was in the regular season. And I think he kind of figured out some things in Vegas, like where to go to the hard parts of the ice to score in the playoffs and how to be a bit more aggressive. But the most important thing, I think, for him is he's really had backing of his coach, John Tortorella. And when Tortorella was hired there, I think a lot of people thought that he was going to break Marner. like it's an oil and water relationship between these two guys. But it turns out that Tortorella thinks that he got a raw deal in Toronto, that the narratives are wrong about this guy. And so far, Marner's proved them right.
1: Yeah, and the Western Conference Final is set. Vegas disposing of the Ducks in Game 6 in Anaheim. Mitch Marner starting the party early.
2: Now a chance at the other end. A stop. Oh, what a finish! Mitch Marner backs his way to the crease and finishes at the right post. What a goal for Mitch Marner. 1-0 Knights a minute into Game 6.
1: And they weren't done. Vegas pouring it on in the third.
2: Dorofeev goes to work. He strips it before the puck could go to Trouba. Dorofeev threw it on goal, and he scores from a terrible angle at the right corner. Dorofeev makes it 5-1 Vegas. Two goals for Dorofeev, 9 in the Stanley Cup playoffs, more than any other player.
1: How about that? Vegas making a change at head coach Bruce Cassidy, fired with 8 games left in the regular season, and the Golden Knights advance to the Western Conference Final, their 5th appearance in 9 seasons. Nick DeLuca here with you on SportsCenter all night, ESPN Radio, ESPN app, SiriusXM Channel 80. Busy day on the diamond in the majors. Pick it up in the 8th between the Cubs and the Braves, two of the best teams in the National League. Ian Happ with a big swing, and it held up.
5: Happ drives one in the air, deep right field. This has got a chance. Gone. Big home run for Ian Happ. Cubs lead 2-0. It looked like an off-speed pitch that was up around the letters, and Happ jumped all over it.
1: Happ homer, the only scoring in the ballgame, a 2-0 Cubs win. That call from the Cubs radio network. They snap a 4-game losing streak. The Cardinals take down the A's 5-4. Big day for Jordan Walker. RBI doubled to take the lead in the ninth inning after he hit a solo homer. Cards win 2 of 3 in the series, now 25-18. It has not been a good start to the year for the Astros, but at least they have Yordan Alvarez, I guess. He hit his 14th home run of the year, but that was the bright spot for the Astros. Mitch Garver going deep, his first home run of the season. Seattle taking down the Mariners 8-3. Houston falling to 17-28 on the season. While the Brewers keep it rolling with a 7-1 win over the Padres, they have won 6 of their last 7. Up next, our half-hour headlines as we continue to break down the NFL schedule. 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
1: Rory McIlroy struggles at the PGA while Scottie Scheffler soars. On the ice, the Canadiens are a win away from the Eastern Conference Final. The Vegas Golden Knights advance to the Western Conference Final. And it's the second Thursday in May. The NFL schedule released, all 272 games nailed down. It begins on Monday Night Football anyway with the Broncos and the Chiefs. Monday Night Football analyst Troy Aikman on what he's looking forward to with that opening matchup.
2: Everyone's wondering whether or not Patrick Mahomes obviously is going to be back for that one. A down year last year for that franchise. I expect them to come back and be the team that we've seen for much of the last decade. And then, of course, with Denver, you could argue that they were a quarterback injury away from making it to the Super Bowl. It's unfortunate for that organization, but what a great job Sean Payton has done. So to kick that off week one in a divisional game, I always liked that as a player when you opened up against a divisional opponent and kind of helped set the tone in what is a very competitive division.
1: Patrick Mahomes coming off the torn ACL. That is the question. Will he be ready to go to start the season? ESPN's Adam Schefter.
3: The Chiefs have been very open and transparent, saying that he's way ahead of schedule. That's their words, their phrasing, way ahead of schedule. And it's hard to imagine that Patrick Mahomes, even him coming off an ACL, wouldn't find a way to be back for a game that would be 4 months from Thursday. 4 months from now, give Patrick Mahomes 4 more months when he already has looked pretty good. I think we have to operate thinking that he will be there until we're told he's not.
1: Chiefs head coach Andy Reid weighing in.
4: Yeah, I'll take a peek at the first game, obviously, and see who we're playing and where and when we're playing. And then go down the list there, kind of see where the bye week is, see what night games you have, and then see if you have any holiday games from there. So it's and then you look at times of when you're playing and kind of glance through it. But I don't make too much of it. You got to play all these teams somewhere, sometime. And so I'm pretty easy that way. Let's go.
1: Andy Reid ready to go, looking for a bounce back season after what was a really difficult 2025. The NFL will play a record 9 international games in 2026 across 4 continents, 7 countries, and 8 stadiums. Cowboys and Ravens in week 3 in Rio de Janeiro. Troy Aikman, Monday Night Football analyst, on the expectations for Baltimore and Lamar Jackson this season.
2: The expectations are what they've been. I mean, you expect Lamar to be in the MVP conversation. You expect the Ravens to be right there at the end of the day, which they typically have been. I agree with you completely, Greeny, that when you are a veteran quarterback, franchise quarterback, and you've had the years that Lamar has had, now the coach leaves, you got a young coach, first-time coach coming in, that puts a lot on the plate of the quarterback. So the expectations certainly are going to be higher for him. Hopefully he can stay healthy, but I don't think anything changes. They didn't make that change expecting any kind of rebuild or a slow development as a football team. So the expectations are what they are. He understands that, and he's probably feeling a little bit more of the heat than he otherwise would.
1: Yeah, new head coach in Jesse Minter, a new era in Baltimore. The New Orleans Saints will be the featured team in the NFL's first ever game in France, taking on the Steelers. Who's the starting quarterback? Well, we think it's going to be Aaron Rodgers, but if it's not, ESPN's Adam Schefter says the Steelers are comfortable with what's supposed to be behind him.
3: They've operated always as if he's there, that's great. They'd love to have him, and if he's not, they're ready to roll with Will Howard. And I know that people sound like, well, Will Howard. They really like Will Howard. They have Will Howard on the roster. They have Mason Rudolph on the roster. They drafted Drew Aller on the roster. So they have quarterbacks. It's not like if Rodgers all of a sudden decides at some point in the near future that he's not going to play, that they'll be left hanging high and dry. They're comfortable with those guys. They would like and want Aaron Rodgers to come back. That's their hope. But they've made the moves that they feel like they need to make to be ready for the coming season in the event that he decides that he's not going to be there.
1: Plenty of international flavor for the AFC North schedule in 2026. The Bengals getting a game in Spain. ESPN's Peter Schrager thinking that it means that the NFL still considers them an elite team.
5: I think the big thing here to me, the NFL sent the Bengals to London in 2016 and 2019, and it was like, whatever. The NFL choosing the Bengals yes. for this game tells me that the league really believes in this franchise and that maybe they are one of the state-of-the-art teams that we're going to showcase the league with. So really cool stadium, really cool country, and really cool fan base that we're all putting together. Falcons versus Bengals.
1: Yeah, so many ways to slice this schedule. When you look at the primetime, when you look at the holiday games, how about strength of schedule? The Giants had a gauntlet last year. It's a little bit easier this season in year one under new head coach John Harbaugh. ESPN's Dan Orlovsky thinking New York might be making the playoffs.
6: I'm saying the New York Giants.
7: Okay.
6: One, so many double-digit leads in the fourth quarter last year, blown. Usually getting an adult in the room, a John Harbaugh in the room will help that. Arvell Reese added. There's weapons on the outside. If Malik Nabers is as healthy as we hope he's going to be, I add Isaiah Likely. I think this defensive line, even though they don't have Dexter Lawrence, will be one of the best in football. That young man, can he take that giant second year leap? There's going to be a quarterback in their second year this year that's going to take a big giant leap. Will it be Cam Ward? Will it be Tyler Shuck down in New Orleans? I'm banking on Jackson Dart. I'm a fan. I'm going to say the Giants.
1: Yeah, New York with a middle-of-the-road schedule after having the toughest in the NFL last season. Nick DeLuca here with you, SportsCenter All Night, ESPN Radio, Sirius XM, Channel 80. Couple of huge Game 6s in the NBA playoffs coming on Friday. NBA playoffs are on ESPN Radio. Catch postseason action on ESPN Radio and the ESPN app presented by Gusto. In the East, a stunning Cavs comeback has Cleveland to win away from the Eastern Conference Final. The Game 5 winner in a tied best of 7 has gone on to win 82% of the time. The Cavs are 9-1, all-time went up 3-2, their only loss to the Pistons in 2006. James Harden was brilliant in Game 5, 30 points, 8 rebounds, 6 assists, and 3 blocks. But unsportsmanlike's Evan Cohen not ready to give him all the flowers just yet.
8: I don't want to get fooled because he's going to have bad games late. There's just too many examples of that. So let's just do it in the moment. In the moment, over the last couple of games, he's been great. He's going to have another bad game at some point. It's yeah. just going to happen. Mm-hmm. But when you've got Donovan Mitchell next to him, whether numbers back this up in full, he's never played in the conference finals. Donovan Mitchell feels like the guy that, I got it. Don't worry. I got it. I'll win this for us. I have that faith in him.
1: Harden, the first player in NBA history to record a 30-point playoff game with 6 different franchises. No one else has even done it with 5. He was huge in Game 5, but ESPN Stephen A. Smith doesn't think that's ever really been the problem.
9: The issue

0: is that he's been a no-show.
1: Stephen A. not buying it, but a huge game five for Harden. Has he done enough to improve his reputation as a playoff performer? SiriusXM NBA Radio's Eddie Johnson doesn't think the answer to that is yes.
2: We know what James Harden can do, but unfortunately, you only judge by how you perform in the big games, right? So you go all the way back to 2017, where only 10 points against San Antonio in game six. 2018, Houston, remember that? They missed 27 straight threes, and Harden was a major part of that. They lose to Golden State. And then 2023 versus Boston, game seven, 9 points in a blowout loss planned for the 76ers. So those are the things that James Harden has to overcome. So, yeah, the great 30-point game yesterday on the road to beat a very good Detroit Piston team. But now you got to close the deal. And that's what he's going to be judged on.
1: Yeah, the good news for James Harden, he's got a running mate. Donovan Mitchell had 21 in Game 5, but showed up when it mattered most. 7 points, 3 of 4 from the field in clutch time in the final 5 minutes when the score is within five. Mitchell entered 2 of 16 from the field in clutch time this postseason. And heading into Game 6, Mark J. Spears, Anscape, and ESPN senior NBA writer thinks there's a lot on the line for Mitchell.
3: This is the biggest game of his career for several reasons. I'm not putting extras on it. That's what it is. One, he's never been in a conference finals in his career. Two, he told me at the beginning a couple weeks ago that he and James and Joel Embiid have more to prove in the playoffs than anybody. Three, he's from New York.
4: That's right.
3: Is that a bad accent? He's from New York. The New York Mets put food on his table. He used to be in their clubhouse all the time. His dad works there. Right. He was a high school star in New York. He started the season in New York. He wants to finish the regular season in New York. Playing against the Knicks, his childhood team, went to the Garden as a kid, is a huge deal. And if that's his path to the finals and he's able to do it, I don't know if he could write it any better than that.
4: Also,
3: but he has to win first.
1: Yeah, as for the top seed in the East, the Pistons on the brink of elimination. Such a disappointing loss in Game 5, the way they wilted down the stretch. ESPN Radio's Harry Douglas says they can't allow that disappointing finish to carry over into Game 6.
5: Detroit, man, you have to be careful, J.B. Bickerstaff. I'm telling you right now, because the way they lost that ball game last night, up 9 points with 3 minutes to go, and it goes to overtime and how things played out in overtime, and then worried about it not being a foul call on the final play. In the fourth quarter, don't let one loss become two.
1: Here's the problem. There's not a ton of help around Kane Cunningham right now, a guy who has been outstanding this entire postseason. ESPN Radio's David Dennis Jr. says Detroit only has one option right now.
6: Nobody else can give you anything but Kane Cunningham. That's just what has come down to, is that all the concerns that we had about Detroit in the regular season, where's that secondary scoring going to come from? Where are the threes going to come from? And they're answering it, and the answer is nowhere, because it's just one dude who's running out of gas towards the end of the game. The turnovers are spiking during the end of the game, and this team is just not executing. I don't know if they can win two straight against this Cleveland, especially with one on the road.
1: Yeah, no doubt. It is a tall task. The Cavs undefeated inside Rocket Arena this postseason and a chance to get to the Eastern Conference Final where the Knicks are waiting. In the West, what a return for Wemby in Game 5. He's the third youngest player in NBA history with at least 25, 15 boards and 5 assists in a playoff game. Only Luka Doncic and Magic Johnson did it at a younger age. In his return after facing some adversity in Game 4 with the ejection because of the flagrant 2, ESPN's Kendrick Perkins on what Wembanyama proved in Game 5.
7: Number one, he's the most dominant player in the NBA. Giannis, Jokic, whomever, move the hell aside. We have never seen a player that dominates like he does on both ends of the floor. Okay, that's number one. Number two, it's Wemby's world. And everyone's trying to get an apartment in it. That's where we at this point. The league belongs to him. That was the statement that he sent last night. It wasn't just to the Minnesota Timberwolves. That statement was sent to the rest of the league. I know OKC watching rooting for the Minnesota Timberwolves. I guarantee you that, because they don't want to face that smoke. Another thing.

0: that was brought to my attention because of that performance, just when I thought that Giannis, since he's been hurt, Jokic, right, we've seen a decline a little bit over the past few years, I thought American basketball was catching back up. And then all of a sudden, Wemby comes along in this postseason and shows us that, no, it still belongs to the international players. The international players has completely taken over our league.
1: Love that from Perk. Wemby setting back American basketball years. The Spurs 16-3 in best of seven series when holding a 3-2 lead, trying to close it out. Timberwolves 1-3 in best of sevens when trailing 3-2. Only win the 2024 West Semis against Denver. Game six is in Minnesota on Friday night. A couple of games in the W tonight. New York and Portland in the Liberty were on fire.
2: 5 minutes to go in this one. Pressure still coming here for Portland. Stewart will take it. 22 points now for Brianna Stewart tonight.
3: And I would say that's a great player to find in transition if you want to finish.
1: Yeah, call from Prime Video. 22 for Stewart along with 7 rebounds. The Liberty win it 100-82. Pauline Astier stepping up without Sabrina Ionescu had 20 points. Liberty now 3-1. The Lynx and the Wings playing a close one. Natasha Howard coming up clutch.
4: Sims driving. Sims. No, it bounced out. Under a minute now. Miles to Howard. Howard got the lay. Howard with 26. 6 assists for Olivia Mime.
1: A call from Prime Video. Howard finished with 26. Courtney Williams adding 21. Paige Becker scoring 27 for the Wings as they fall to 1-2, going 10 of 11 from the foul line as well for Becker's. Lynx 2-1. Wings have lost 2 of their first 3. Coming up, volume up for Top Sound, some big game sixes in the NBA, and more from Major League Baseball. 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
1: All right, let's get to some Thursday top sound on the diamond. J.J. Bleda had a day on 700 WLW.
3: And he doesn't miss this one. First ball swinging, Bleda launches it. Deep right field, way out of here. A three-run blast for J.J. Bleda. His fifth home run of the year, 9-0 Reds.
0: Number four.
1: The Mets have been looking for offense. Mark Vientos providing on 880 ESPN New York.
4: Mark Vientos hits one deep to left field. Forget it. Home run Vientos. He hit it over the great wall of Flushing. Well to the left of the 358 mark. A two-run homer for Vientos. Number six on the year for Mark. And the Mets have opened up a 6-3 lead.
0: Number three.
1: Dodgers and Giants back together again. Jung-Hoo Lee made it all the way around the bases on KNBR.
5: Two strikes to count, two down. And there's a swing. Line drive right along the left field line. Slicing. Fair. Just barely fair. And hits the sidewall and shoots right on by Teoscar Hernandez all the way to the wall. One run is in. And now Lee is being waved home to throw. It's overthrown. He goes all the way around the bases and inside the park home run to tie the game.
0: Number two.
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6: The pitch.
4: Schwarber swings, launches it deep right field. It's on its way. And Kyle Schwarber over the Phillies bullpen into right field. It's a two-run home run. His Major League leading 18th of the year. And it breaks the scoreless deadlock here in the eighth. It's 2-0 Phillies.
0: Number one.
1: And our top sound of the night from a golden night. 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
7: Did it. A shot at Tim Sales. Way off target. Off the near corner boards from the Ducks. Flood the offensive zone with their fourth line. Ross Johnston, Tim Waschke, and Jansen Harkins. Now a chance at the other end. A stop. Oh, what a finish! Mitch Marner backs his way to the crease and finishes at the right post. What a goal for Mitch Marner. 1-0 Knights, a minute into game six.
1: Yeah, some really good moments. None bigger than Mitch Marner leading the Golden Knights to a great start as they find themselves in the Western Conference Final in the Stanley Cup playoffs. Get over to the diamond where the Dodgers take down the Giants 5-2. Jung-Hoo Lee had the two-run inside the park homer, but the Dodgers answer back. Alex Call, two-run single. The difference in that one as L.A. regains sole possession of first place in the NL West. The struggles continue for the Giants. They fall the 10 games under 500, 18-28. In Boston, Kyle Schwarber, you just heard it, did it again. Another home run against his former team. Look away, Red Sox fans. Schwarber has seven homers in his last seven games, the first Phillies player to hit at least that many in a week since current teammate Trey Turner back in 2023. Jesus Luzardo went six scoreless. Phillies win it 3-1 to win the series. They're now within two games of 500 after that really difficult start. Speaking of really tough starts, the Mets taking on the Tigers, and they find some offense. Heard the Vientos two-run homer. They win it 9-4. A.J. Ewing hitting his first big league home run. Had a strong first series in the bigs. Brett Beatty went deep as well after the Mets fell behind early. Tigers back to six games under 500. The Mets with a little momentum entering their weekend Subway Series with the Yankees. Getaway game in Cincy. The Nats were ready to get out of town. J.J. Bleda homering twice and driving in six. His third multi-homer game of his career in a Reds 15-1 rout over the Nationals. Cincinnati avoiding the sweep, extending their run of consecutive home series series without being swept to 39. It's their longest as a franchise since they went 52 in a row from 2011 through 2013. A couple of huge game sixes in the NBA playoffs coming on Friday. The T-Wolves and the Spurs in game six. San Antonio with an opportunity to advance. Timberwolves 1-3 in best of seven series when trailing 3-2. And the T-Wolves 2-3 when Anthony Edwards scores 20+, but they're hoping that they can get a big time performance out of him. On the Eastern Conference side, it's one win and you're into the Eastern Conference final for the Cavaliers. Can a top seed in the Eastern Conference, the Pistons, get something to help out Cade Cunningham as they try and survive and force a game seven as they play on the road? That's a wrap for SportsCenter All Night. For producer Javon Cutler and technical directors Cam Berry and Alex Suhiro, I'm Nick DeLuca. Unsportsmanlike with Chris Canty, Michelle Smallman, and Evan Cohen is next.
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2: Here comes the blitz. May, hit as he tries to throw. Ball comes out. Going the other way with it. Turning upfield. It's Chetan Owosu. And he scores. Touchdown, Seahawks.
18: And Allen reaches over the goal line, and he is in. He went high side. this time instead of low, and he punched it in for the one-yard touchdown run. Mr. MVP with four total touchdowns. Snap and hold, 42-yard kick from Aubrey. The Cowboys have won this football game. Butter, butter, butter, butter, butter. I don't know when they've won one that felt like this.
19: Caleb, play fake, looking to throw, going deep.

0: 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Chicago Bears. All of the schedules have been released. 17 games each. 32 teams. 272 games. And Michelle Smallman, Chris Canty, Evan Cohen. Good morning, everybody. How are we doing today?
1: I'm excited, man. I know it's just the schedule, and we're finding out when the teams play the opponents. We've known the opponents for a really long time. We just didn't know the order. But there's something about the schedule release that gets me fired up for football season, even though I know it's 4 months away.
2: But that's why, because now we have stuff to look forward to, concrete games that we can circle on our calendars. I know when the Bears are going to play the Packers. Why are you giving me this look?
0: How do we match with this? This is the weirdest matching color of all time.
2: You know
0: that
2: the three
0: today.
2: Of us are
0: this.
2: Usually in sync.
0: We're
2: with
0: all
2: the color
0: shades
2: scheme.
0: Of blue. How
2: we
0: does
2: do
0: this happen
2: we
0: today?
2: We have worked
0: bluish,
2: together
0: grayish,
2: for too
0: all
2: long.
0: Of us. Anyway, keep
1: this
0: going.
1: This is not bluish gray. This is just blue.
0: But look at the two of us.
1: I see. You guys are coordinated.
0: What has happened? This is really weird.
2: Did you ever notice that a lot of the times we dress up on the same days, our color? Are in sync on the same days, and we don't discuss this before the show.
1: No,
2: we get dressed independently and we don't discuss what days we're going to wear what, and it always seems like we do have some sort of a vibe today. All blues.
1: I mean, right after the schedule release, is this a sign that whatever team is going to be playing in Super Bowl 61 is going to be
2: what Chargers?
1: A blue team?
0: Yeah, wow.
2: White blue would be Chargers.
0: Yeah, you're kind of Chargers. You're kind of
2: Giants,
0: Cowboys, you have shades of that.
2: Seahawks have this color
1: blue. Yeah, the Seahawks
2: blue.
1: Have
0: yeah,
1: this color
0: Yeah, mine's
1: blue,
0: more grayish. Who would be the... Seahawks have that, too. Are we saying
2: Patriots?
0: The Seahawks are going back-to-back? They opened the season. Did we just actually make that declaration that the Seahawks are going back-to-back? Because they start September 9th, kickoff game against New England, the Super Bowl rematch, and then September 10th, right after that, you get the Thursday night game. What? What happened?
1: Nothing. Keep going.
0: The Rams and the Niners in Australia. So the Monday Night Football. You know what? We're going to do biggest takeaways right off the bat. My biggest takeaway is how unbelievable. Do you realize Monday Night Football, every single playoff team from a year ago and every single division winner from a year ago plays on Monday Night Football this year? Are you kidding me? Am I biased for ESPN? You're damn right I'm biased. But it's easy to be biased when we have that kind of schedule.
2: It's not only just biased for ESPN, because this is a standalone game. It's the cherry on the top of a football weekend. Monday night, we all want the biggest and best games. And the fact that we have them, that we have so many unbelievable matchups on Monday night, is awesome.
0: Biggest takeaway for you guys from the schedule release here last night, and we're going to get into some of the details here on easiest schedule, hardest schedule, but right off the bat, Smallsy, biggest takeaway for you is what?
2: That we're going to have to reschedule Thanksgiving, because I don't know anyone that's going to want to be in the kitchen and not be sitting in front of the TV and watching all of the games on Thanksgiving. We
0: all
2: have
0: right.
2: the appetizer with the Packers and Rams, which is going to be great the night before. Those two teams easily could be in the Super Bowl contending conversation, might be a measuring stick game for them. Then we get Bears, Lions, Eagles, Cowboys, and Chiefs, Bills. Again, I'm not going to want to be in the kitchen making the stuffing, because I need to be locked into these games, and I feel like all of America is going to feel the same. Unbelievable slate on Thanksgiving.
1: Yeah, I mean, the holiday slate, period. I mean, you think about the
2: Bears,
1: Christmas
2: Packers.
1: Day games, even before Christmas. I mean, just Texans, Eagles, Christmas Eve. Then you got Packers, Bears, Bills, Broncos, and Seahawks, Rams. So I think the Monday night slate is awesome. The holiday slate is phenomenal. I think we're opening the season with a bang, with Patrick Mahomes and the Kansas City Chiefs hosting the Denver Broncos, and hopefully Bo Nix being healthy.
2: Yeah,
1: I'm excited about it. The reigning defending Super Bowl champs, the Seattle Seahawks. If we learn anything from the schedule release, is that the Seattle Seahawks ain't going nowhere. Like of the 17 games that they play, they only leave their time zone four times.
2: Oof, that's lucky.
1: That's pretty good, especially for a team that's way out there in the Pacific Northwest.
2: Yeah.
1: They've got two stretches where you got to watch. First half of the season, a five-game stretch in which they play playoff teams from a year ago. And in the second half of the season, a four-game stretch where they play playoff teams from a year ago. But in between that, to break it up, they've got the Cards at the Raiders in the bye week. So I just think it's a very manageable schedule for Mike McDonald and company. The Seattle Seahawks are not just a flash-in-the-pan Super Bowl winner. Mm-hmm. It's not just a good story in terms of Sam Darnold's career arc. This is a team that has a chance to go on another deep playoff run this year based on what we've seen from the schedule.
3: A couple of add-ons to what you're saying. All great points here. Seattle with six primetime games. The team that leads the way, the Rams with seven. Our first primetime game, as you mentioned, on September 14th, Monday Night Football, between Denver and Kansas City. Then you fast forward to February 14th when the season ends. On ESPN, ABC, Disney, all of our family of networks with the Super Bowl, Super Bowl 61 in L.A. So you go, the ESPN coverage goes from September 14th. Well, ESPN coverage of the NFL is 24-7. We know that. We have the best coverage around. But that in terms of the games, September 14th is game one. And the last game we have, February 14th, the Super Bowl there in L.A. All right. Now, last night was the schedule release, obviously. And we had a great show on ESPN with Laura Rutledge anchoring it, of course. Dan Orlovsky was on it, ESPN NFL analyst, and gave this immediate take as to the team he thinks, the contending team he thinks, that has the easiest schedule in the NFL.
4: This is the hardest schedule I've seen.
5: Really?
4: This is they have two brutal stretches. You're going to go week one, Giants, okay, division, week two, Washington, division. Then they go Baltimore, Houston, Tampa, Green Bay, Philly. They can lose all five of those. And then you go week 10, November 15th, they go San Francisco, Tennessee, Philly, Seattle, Rams. That could be a 4 out of 5 week stretch that you lose. And so as much I was a little bit cautious on Eagles after seeing the schedule, I'm way more bullish. I was bullish on Dallas after seeing the schedule. This is a brutally difficult schedule.
3: Okay, my bad on that. So that was the hardest schedule is what Dan put out there in terms of the Cowboys. So
1: he's a lie. That's not the hardest schedule. You think that's the hardest schedule?
3: Well, I'm saying that was his initial reaction. By numbers, Chicago is looked at as strength of schedule, the hardest schedule in the league.
2: Yep.
3: Numerically,
2: according
3: Chicago, then Miami, then Arizona, then Green Bay, mm-hmm. then Kansas City, then New England, then Vegas, then Buffalo, then the Chargers, and the Panthers. That's your top 10 hardest schedule. Was your hardest schedule not in there? That's numerically, CeCe.
1: Give me those top 10.
2: According
1: to
2: this is based on win-loss opponents win percentage from last
1: year. I got you.
2: Yeah.
3: Oh, so
1: are you going to run through them? Or are you going to say it again?
2: Bears number one, Dolphins, Cardinals, Packers, Chiefs, Patriots, Raiders, Bills, Chargers, Panthers, Vikings.
1: Wow. The team that I have is the hardest schedule is not even in there. It's the LA Rams. And I don't think it's particularly close. Go look at the Rams schedule. I mean, they've got seven standalone games. The first five are tough. After the bye week is absolutely brutal. I mean, you got the Packers, the Chiefs, at the 49ers, Cowboys, at the Seahawks, at the Bucks, and then the Seahawks to finish off. If we're going to pick a regression team for 2026, it's the LA Rams.
2: Ooh.
1: That's the team that I'm circling and saying there could be a pullback.
3: Well, the schedule makers, that's interesting because the schedule makers are telling you they expect the Rams to be great and have a chance to host their Super Bowl here on ESPN ABC because of the fact when you're looking at seven standalone games for a non-Cowboys team or seven primetime games for a non-Cowboys team.
1: Yeah.
3: That's telling us. We think that's a draw. We think that team is so good that everyone's going to be interested in them. They have a coach that people know. They have a quarterback that's an MVP, obviously. And they make, you know, all these moves in the offseason. And
1: well,
3: you that they're the most interesting, biggest team here.
1: Well, here's what I'll say about the primetime games. There are several teams that have seven standalone games. The Chicago Bears have seven standalone games. The Bills have seven standalone games. The Kansas City Chiefs have six primetime games. The Packers have six primetime games. Like, just because you have standalone games or mm-hmm. primetime games doesn't equate to you being a good football team. Right, so I think that's one of the misnomers that we have about the schedule makers. I think the Rams are going to be one of the most fascinating teams this year. You do have the reigning MVP. You have one of the most dynamic young coaches in the entire league. And then, oh, by the way, they had one of the noisiest offseasons based on what they did with their two first-round draft picks. Mm-hmm. They traded for Trent McDuffie with one of them, and then they drafted the heir apparent Ty Simpson with the other one. The Rams are a team that everybody wants to watch. It might not be because the Rams are good. It might be because the Rams have a hell of a lot of drama.
3: Yeah, that's fascinating. It's fascinating to look at it that way. And I think that you use the term we may have to start adjusting in terms of the way we operate the schedule. We talk about primetime games, standalone games, because technically like a Thanksgiving Day game is not a primetime game, but you're going to get more eyes and ears on those games than maybe any games. So I like what you did there in terms of we have to maybe acknowledge standalone games. Like we think this team or this matchup is so interesting that more more people than ever will watch it, regardless of the time it's on, but because it's only on at that point. And since 2000, only the Rams have won the Super Bowl with six primetime games. That was 2021. So Dan said the Cowboys may have the hardest schedule. Let's talk about the easiest schedule. This is In the Moment last night. Dan Orlovsky and the NFL Live crew on ESPN doing a great job getting the schedule. And here's who Dan Orlovsky thinks has the easiest schedule in the league this year.
5: From an offensive perspective, this might be the easiest schedule in football.
3: Okay,
2: wow. Get into it.
5: From an offensive perspective,
2: you're saying
5: starting
2: Eagles
5: week
2: offense
5: one, Eagles offense, starting week one, okay. Tell me when they run into an elite defense.
2: I'll
5: tell you when
2: nine?
5: It is. It's week 15. It's Seattle. You're going to see a good defense. Like I think the Rams are going to have a good defense.
2: You told me the Cowboys.
5: I like the Giants defense.
2: Going to be a lot better.
5: Giants good. But I'm talking an elite defense. Okay. From an offensive perspective, and Philadelphia is going to have a very good offensive line with Sean Mannion. This is the easiest that I've seen so far. This is the easiest schedule when it comes to an offense going against defenses that I've seen so far. They don't see an elite unit till week 15.
3: Okay, so the Eagles schedule that he's talking about there, home against Washington, at Tennessee, at Chicago, at home against the Rams, home against Jacksonville, home against Carolina, home against Dallas, at Washington, home against New York, the Giants, before the bye week in week 10. So that's their first nine. Let's just go based on that because that's kind of the first part of the season for them. Numerically, the easiest schedule goes to Cleveland and then New Orleans. Philadelphia is on that list of the top 10 easiest schedules, but do we look at Philadelphia and say there's an entrance point into an easy schedule and a lot of wins early with this team?
1: Yeah, I don't think Dan is off base when evaluating the defenses of the opponents that the Eagles will face. Where my mind went to immediately was no excuse for Nick Sirianni, Jalen Hurts, Sean Mannion not to get this team in position where they're contending for a division title and being back in the postseason.
2: All right.
1: There's zero excuses. Moving on from A.J. Brown is not an excuse. You drafted Mekhi Lemon in the first round. Clearly, you have a plan in terms of trying to mitigate his departure. So there are no excuses as to why this team can't get out to a hot start and why this offense could potentially should potentially get rolling early on. So that's the thing that came top of mind when I saw that schedule and I heard Dan Orlovsky's comments. Jalen Hurts and Nick Sirianni are all out of excuses. Mm-hmm.
3: All right, there's a lot more to get to, obviously, with this, because easiest schedule, hardest schedule, biggest storylines, who's set up for success, who's set up for failure, and who's set up early on to ease injury returns, especially with arguably the best player in the sport and the best player in the sport over the last decade. We will get to that coming up after Smalls has this from PayPal.
2: The schedule is out, and PayPal is proud to be the official peer-to-peer payment sponsor of the NFL. 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
6: 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NHL playoffs, by the way. Is there anything that proves the interim coach bump more than the Vegas Knights? They get rid of. I'm not celebrating getting rid of Bruce Cassidy. That's not what I'm saying. But they fire Bruce Cassidy on March 29th. They hire John Tortorella, and now they're going to the conference finals, and they're 15-4-1 with Torts. John Tortorella, thank you. Thank you. The interim coach bump alive and well thanks to Torts. Let's go. I'm a Vegas Knights guy now. Anyway. All right, schedule release. Chiefs last night get their schedule, as did the rest of the team, but the rest of the league. But specifically to the Mahomes injury, first few games, Denver at home, Indy at home, at the Dolphins, at the Raiders, and then a bye. That's 1, 2, 3, 4 games, and then a bye. We don't know Mahomes' status.
7: They should be 3-1 going into that bye.
8: Absolutely.
6: With or without Mahomes?
7: With or without Mahomes.
6: Okay, go on that, because that's where it gets really interesting.
7: Well, I mean, that's why you go out and you get somebody like Justin Fields, who started a hell of a lot of games in this league. And then you have Garrett Nussmeier, the rookie, and we'll see what ends up happening with him. But I absolutely look at the Kansas City Chiefs as a team that could have a big bounce back year. I mean, 6-11 last year, they very easily could flip that and go 11-6 this year.
8: Yeah, if you're a Chiefs fan, you're pumped to see this. Absolutely. Yeah. Now, starting off the season versus Denver, that one's going to be tough, obviously, even though it's at home. But Bo Nix coming back, fingers crossed. It seems like he's on track to have that ankle be ready to go by the start of the regular season. They were very tough last year. Expect them to be tough again this year. But then, to your point, easing Mahomes in or easing the team in without him, Indy, the Dolphins, the Raiders, then you get a bye before you have to face the Chargers again at home. I would imagine that the league is also pumped by this because Patrick Mahomes is obviously a big box office draw. And with or without him, this is very favorable for the Kansas City Chiefs.
6: Dare I ask, any thought if you're the Chiefs to only look at this as a 13-game schedule for him? Just right off the bat, you're not playing the first four. We're giving you an extra month plus. Because you think about the 4 weeks plus the bye, you could get, if CeCe just said with or without him, they should be able to get to 3-1. Would you ever consider this a 13-game season for Patrick Mahomes and not even let him play the first four?
7: I don't think that's entirely up to the Chiefs. I think Patrick Mahomes is going to have a hell of a lot to say about that. Given the contract that they gave him once upon a time, they are business partners. Mm-hmm. I don't know that they're going to be in a position to dictate to him as much as other teams would be able to do with other players.
6: Okay,
7: Patrick Mahomes is one of the faces of the league. I don't think the league gives the Kansas City Chiefs this game. I don't think they give our network this game if they didn't have some insight as to who the quarterbacks would be in this matchup.
8: Agree.
7: And I think that both guys are tracking to be the week one starter for their respective teams.
6: Okay, but then walk us through this, because obviously as somebody that played 11 years in this league at the highest of levels and won a Super Bowl and never actually played on a losing team, which is the most amazing thing, do they change their offensive game plan and strategy in Kansas City, knowing they have winnable games without him being Superman, and allow him to just be Clark Kent for the first
7: Well, they
6: four
7: told
6: years.
7: Us they're going to do that. That's why they drafted Kenneth Walker. I mean, they signed Kenneth Walker. They told us they're going to do that. This is going to be a team that features the ground game because he will be one of the most dynamic running backs that Andy Reid has had in the Mahomes era of Chiefs football. So I'm excited to see what K-9 can do.
8: Me too.
7: With that offensive line, with those skill position players around him, I think it's going to be a much different style than we're accustomed to seeing from the Kansas City Chiefs. We know them from all of the big splash plays, the explosives down the field, But I absolutely see a world where the Chiefs could adopt a ground and pound mentality and allow Patrick Mahomes, and I can't believe I'm saying this, to be the complement to what they do with a really strong defense and a really strong run game.
8: But imagine if that's how they start the season, that ground game gets going, and then once Mahomes is back to full strength, then they unleash him towards the back end of the season. That's a scary proposition for the division and the AFC.
9: So the first part of the schedule with Kansas City, we know, is relatively easy, if there's a such thing as easy in the NFL. Because I'll tell you, one of my takeaways from last night, how is it possible that we have as many good games as I think we're going to have? Like, there's so few bad teams for me.
8: But there's always surprise bad
9: teams. Of course,
8: teams.
9: Definitely. Guys, you know, get hurt, unfortunately. But I'm like looking at this, I'm like, well, that's a big matchup. That's a big matchup. How many teams would I look at and say they could have a big matchup? So then you think about Kansas City after Thanksgiving. November 26th at the Bills. Mm-hmm. December 3rd at the Rams, December 13th Bengals, December 21st Patriots, December 27th Niners, January 2nd or 3rd Chargers. I mean, that's a tough stretch. So, like, but by then, wear and tear on him, he's healthier, you know, because of it, and maybe they're good to go. And see, this is the thing. I know a lot of people don't think Kansas City are considered Super Bowl contenders. I personally will look at Kansas City as a Super Bowl contender as long as Patrick Mahomes is up.
7: No question. I'm right there with you.
9: If he's upright, let me be very clear about this. If Patrick Mahomes is upright, they are a Super Bowl contender.
8: Did they look like Super Bowl contenders last year when he was upright?
9: I don't think he was fully healthy last year at any point, even when he was considered healthy.
8: But he just was never upright.
9: Yeah. Okay. So fully upright. Fully 100% upright, not banged up, which I know the argument is he's not going to be that to start the season. But the schedule last night, the information we now have that we did not have 24 hours ago at this time, allows him to ease into it in a way that would maybe fall into a beautiful next arc of his career where Patrick Mahomes can be the quarterback of run-first teams.
7: It's, you know what's amazing? I'm sitting here looking at the Kansas City Chiefs track record with Mahomes as their starting quarterback. Mahomes has never had a top 10 running game. Ever.
9: Okay, can I ask you a question on that?
7: Never.
9: Is it because he's so great they don't lean into the run, or he's had to pass because they don't have a running game? Like, which one is it?
7: I think it could be the latter.
9: Okay, so he had to make up for a deficiency. This year, what you're saying is...
7: And it's not as if Andy Reid didn't want to try to run the football. Remember, they invested a first-round pick in Clyde Edwards-Helaire out of LSU. It just didn't work out.
9: But they did, and they won a Super Bowl with him on the roster, and then he came...
7: But he was never what they thought he was going to be.
9: I think he was actually on the roster last year. I think he came back, didn't he?
7: Am I making that fine?
9: No, I'm just randomly... But now, when you think about that, when you think about him in the mix, now K-9 in the mix, I would keep going. If there are other guys that are still out there, I'd sign more. I would go all in on what you're saying and make sure that I have the best running game in the sport.
7: The best run game that Patrick Mahomes has had, they were 16th in rushing. I said this last year. The Kansas City Chiefs have been cavalier in terms of protecting Patrick Mahomes. Mm-hmm. They need to protect him. I think they've gone a long ways in trying to do that from a personnel standpoint. But now it's up to Andy Reid and the offensive staff to do that from a play-calling standpoint. And that's why you bring in somebody like Kenneth Walker, the Super Bowl MVP. Let K-9 eat. Let him be the bell cow. There's no reason why he shouldn't have 20 touches every single game. Funnel the offense through him, especially early on, and allow Patrick Mahomes to get back into the flow of things when it comes to playing football at a high level and recovering from that knee injury.
9: Okay. So what we've discussed for the first 25 minutes or so of the show is what was released. As interesting as how they were released. We will get to that with Smalls painting that picture after this. What Sherwin-Williams paints.
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0: 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It's an NBA playoff doubleheader. First in Cleveland, the Pistons face a must-win against the Cavs in Game 6. Then in Minnesota, the Timberwolves look to force a Game 7 against the Spurs. 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
2: 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It is unsportsmanlike alongside the Ocho, Evan Cohen, who tried to match me today for some reason.
0: Number 8.
2: Doing that. And our Super Bowl champion, Chris Canty, rocking his Virginia Cavaliers.
0: Number one.
2: Mind you, Virginia sent me some gear.
3: Yeah.
2: Very nice of them because they had some student athletes come in to view the show.
3: Wow.
2: We gave them a tour, and they were very kind to send me some Virginia gear. Mm-hmm. And Orange and Blue Cousins, you know, I think they recognize my Illinois ties. But enough about college football. It's time to talk NFL because the schedule release was yesterday. And as we know, the social media teams for all 32 NFL programs, this is their Super Bowl. They work on this for a really long time. They're incredibly creative. These releases are really, really fun. And I'm going to give you my top 5 schedule releases by teams. But first, an honorable mention. The team might not be very good this year, but I loved their social media schedule release. Shout out to the Miami Dolphins. Did you see theirs?
4: I did not.
2: So the players are on the field practicing and they're being summoned. Sorry. They say, Mr. Ross wants to see you. And the players are like, uh-oh, am I going to get cut? What's happening? They're really worried. And then they walk into an office and it's Rick Ross, the boss.
4: Yes.
3: I saw.
4: I didn't know what you were referring to. I saw pictures going around. I didn't even put 2 and 2 together. That was the whole video. Wow.
2: It was very good.
4: French Montana, Max B, Rick Ross, Smoking Part 2, best song out right now. Anyway, go. Early candidate song of the summer. Go ahead.
2: Let's kick it off with number 5.
0: Number 5.
2: There's someone in the NFL that is always entertaining, and it's very smart for this team to use him for their schedule release video. Let's head, actually right here, to New York City to Hudson Yards.
5: It is time. Bonjour, oui, oui. It is me, Winston Van Gogh.
6: So he's drawing it for 15 seconds. You have 15 seconds.
7: Guess it. Okay.
6: And then if you don't guess it, we walk away.
7: Okay.
5: You got a chance to win some New York Football Giants tickets.
8: 442, down hood.
2: So this is why I love the Giants schedule release video.
3: That's awesome.
2: Jameis Winston is always entertaining. Winston Van Gogh, very funny. But I loved that they involved the fans. So Jameis Winston would draw a picture that would indicate who the opponent was. A Giants fan would guess. And if they got it right, they got tickets to the game, which I thought was
3: that
2: very
3: fun.
2: It was a build-up and a payoff. And obviously, Jameis dressed with a beret like Winston Van Gogh was very clever.
3: Can I say this? There might not be a quarterback room that has more entertainment than the Giants quarterback room. With Jackson Dart in the aura, you saw him on Tuesday night at the United Way fundraiser.
2: He's got presence.
3: And then Jameis Winston, how magnetic, how charismatic he is, especially when he's out in New York City. To say he's a backup quarterback, that dude is a star in New York City.
2: Absolute star.
3: So that was awesome that the Giants involved him for the schedule release. Very cool.
2: Let's head to the Midwest.
0: Number 4.
2: The Indianapolis Colts. Did you guys see this one?
4: Go ahead.
2: Instead of The Simpsons, it's The Schedule. Let's take a little peek at what they did.

Bart writing, we will not include Tyreek Hill in these videos on the chalkboard. 4,252 days without a win in Jacksonville. Homer leaving work. Lisa on the sacks, as always.

0: Who's the offensive line guy? On the couch. It was so clever, so well done. The Simpsons are an institution. And the fact that the Colts could incorporate the Simpsons into their schedule release video was really, really well done.
1: That's pretty cool. That's pretty cool. I like that one. That's well done by the Indianapolis Colts.
2: I'm fascinated by this. I want to know the backstory.
0: Yeah.
2: Did the people at the Simpsons do this for them? Are they just, like, getting rights to, like, imitate it? Like, I'm fat. The backs, because that's the real Simpsons.
0: It's the real Simpsons.
2: Right. So I want to know the backstory on that. That's a fascinating one. All right. So Giants 5, Colts 4, Smallsy.
3: Next number one. 3.
0: Evan, I know you're going to love this one. One of the most iconic movies of all time. And two NFL players that fit the bill. How about what the Las Vegas Raiders did?
2: That was my favorite one.
0: Step Brothers. Let's check it out.

0: T-shirt tucked in with a bow.
1: Hey.
2: Hey.
1: I'm Kirk.
2: I'm Fernando.
1: You're going to have to call me Kirko Chains.

0: development.
1: Yeah, they just became best friends.
2: They became best friends.
0: But I'm just saying, I literally went to the place of, I think Mendoza is going to be really, really good because I don't think he's going to have to play right away.
1: I think that's a good take.
0: It's a good take?
1: I think so. It shows that he like can make fun of himself. They both can like kind of laugh at each other's
0: these
1: jokes.
0: I
1: think it's a good dynamic.
0: That was the most football-y, like, I think the way they released it will impact the football of any of the scheduled releases. That's a horrible take.
3: No,
0: I'm telling you.
3: It's not a bad take.
0: It's not a bad take?
3: No, it's not.
0: Oh, I was hoping it was.
2: Yeah, I think it's a bad take.
0: Thank you. Thank you, Smallsy.
2: Just because they both leaned into acting like stepbrothers in the Raiders schedule release videos does not mean that there won't be tension in the locker room between them. They both are professionals who want to compete at the highest level.
0: I understand, but
3: yeah, but you know what, though? Fernando Mendoza being willing to do that, it doesn't give me Carson Wentz Philadelphia Eagles vibes.
2: No.
3: And that was one of the question marks that we had with his personality type. How would that fit in an NFL locker room? Looks like he's going to be just fine.
2: Mm-hmm. Number two. Let's go to Number Music two. City. Music City. The Tennessee Titans are always very good at this, especially when they involve people walking the streets of Nashville. Here's what they pulled off this year.
4: Just tell me I look like Dustin Hoffman.
2: Who are you?
5: Oh my gosh, Woody Johnson, the owner of the New York Jets, Woody Johnson?
6: Farsug.
2: Obviously not Woody Johnson.
3: Big Dom.
7: Yeah, looks just like you.
8: Because I have a brother named Dom. Don.
2: So they're finding random people on the streets in Nashville.
3: That's great.
7: Oh, man, my bad.
2: Derrick Henry.
0: I don't know about that one.
2: This one was pretty good. CJ Stroud?
7: Nah, sir. Bro, you look just like him.
0: This is
3: CJ Stroud. That's good.
2: So
3: that's good.
2: And those on the streets
3: that look like people from the opponent. But that's great.
2: But they're also kind of
0: McAfee won. That's great.
2: They're also kind of poking fun though at their opponents while they do this.
3: That's great. That's great.
2: Very, very well done.
3: That is awesome. This is probably one of the most creative ones I've seen in years. That's pretty good.
0: And they have Colin Calkin and Joe.
2: Yes.
0: Is that Rob Ryan, this guy?
2: You know, there can only, as CC, you say, there can only be one number one. So who takes home the crown?
9: Number one.
2: The best schedule release video of 2026. They crush it every year. It's the Chargers.
3: Yes.
2: Who did the Halo video this year. I'm sure you guys were able to see highlights of this one.
3: Yes.
2: And
3: great.
2: As someone who never played video games in her life, I didn't really understand the mechanisms of the game. But they did such a good job, I don't need to. You have to watch this a couple times because of all the little Easter eggs and nuggets and shade that they throw in here.
3: I mean, it was great. It was great. The Patriots, nothing to see here.
2: The game
3: temporarily pausing. It was awesome.
2: How about the Houston Texans? Involved the C.J. Stroud, Caleb Williams conversation on the field?
3: How about the 49ers one where the player goes down after going through the power plant by the practice field? That was great. I mean, the Chargers nailed this. 10 out of 10, no notes. Every single year. Every single year.
2: They kill it. Their social media team absolutely kills it. So there you go. Our honorable mention, the Dolphins with Rick Ross. Number five, Winston Van Gogh and the New York Giants. Number four, the Indianapolis Colts with the Simpsons. Number three, Fernando Mendoza and Kirk Cousins as stepbrothers for the Raiders. Number two, the Titans, Who Are You? And number one, again, the LA Chargers with the Halo video.
0: Well done. Top five schedule releases. Wow. Well, imagine if we had a social media guru that was as good as they do. I mean, I'm just... Hey, Rob. All right, coming up, we talk about Mahomes in the first four games of the season and how that could impact Kansas City. Is there another team that should be smiling based on a star player being injured and their schedule to start the season? We'll get to that next. We're on Sportsmanlike, presented by Progressive Insurance.
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1: Micah Parsons got another.
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3: It's like he has a motor. He never gets tired.
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7: It's an interesting take by Cam Pride.
8: Why, because cheeseburger?
7: Yeah, but it's like Miami. Jimmy
8: no,
7: Buffett.
8: It's like the Keys.
7: Right. Like, that's what I'm saying.
8: Are you Parrothead?
7: No, but he was always at Heat games.
8: CC?
7: He actually got, you know, he got kicked out of a Heat game once by a referee.
8: Jimmy Buffett? What?
7: Look it up.
8: I've been to a Jimmy Buffett concert. I was an honorary Parrothead.
6: Hold on. What? Give me the backstory, man.
7: I don't know.
6: You can't just leave something out there like that.
7: This was not one of these security removals. The ref kicked him out. Look it up. Seriously.
8: Stand by.
7: Wow. Yeah.
8: Research a gentleman.
7: We're going to get to the Michael Parsons.
6: Wow.
7: I'm serious.
6: I did not expect that.
7: Okay. Smalls?
8: He got... Let me take you back. February 4th, 2001. Jimmy Buffett ejected from a Miami Heat New York Knicks game for shouting profanities at a referee.
7: I told you.
8: The referee ordered security to remove Buffett, who was a season ticket holder, from his courtside seat after the singer called him a stupid
7: bleeper. Yeah.
8: Over a missed call.
6: Wow.
7: Yeah.
8: Jimmy Buffett out.
7: Yeah.
6: Wow.
7: Got bounced. Yeah. That's pretty good knowledge by me. I just want to.
6: Do we know who the ref was?
7: I'm sure it was Tony Brothers.
6: Tony Brothers, Joe Forte.
7: Yeah, yeah. There was two Joseph Forte was a great shooting guard for North Carolina.
6: Oh, Joe Forte, yeah. Him and Julius Peppers on that same team. Yeah, they got busy.
8: Matt Forte.
7: We're just going to go through Forte. That's, you know what your Forte is knowing Fortes, obviously. I just want to point out one quick thing. The Mendoza stepbrothers take. Let's just be all clear before we get to Micah Parsons, his injury, and his return relative to the Packers schedule.
8: The Packers.
7: I made what I thought was an absurd take that I truly believe, that I think the Raiders are going to have the benefit of not having to start Mendoza because he and Kirk Cousins are going to be so perfect together, and Kirk Cousins is going to be such a great mentor that it's going to be completely understandable to start the number one overall pick on the bench this upcoming year because of what I assume their relationship is going to be based on a schedule release video. I thought that was an absurd take. A man who won a Super Bowl and played 11 years in the NFL said that is not an absurd take. Those are the kind of things you have to look for in terms of mentorship, leadership, and acceptance of role in order to have one day earned greatness, right?
6: Mm-hmm.
7: And you, Smalls, think that is the worst take you've ever heard in your life?
8: I mean, you've had some bad takes, so I don't know if it's the worst. But I would say that just because both of them participated in a schedule release video and were leaning into acting in it, emphasis on acting, mm-hmm. doesn't mean that as the season progresses and both of them want to start, that their relationship is going to be fine. But I do think that the way that Vegas is going about this, very different than what Kirk Cousins experienced in Atlanta. He was kind of blindsided by the Michael Penix Jr. pick. He went there, uprooted his family from Minnesota, where they very much liked it, where he had success, to go down there. And then that was dropped on him. At least in this situation, these circumstances, both parties know what is expected of them.
7: Okay. Now, let's get to, we talk about Mahomes, right? And we talk about the fact that Mahomes banged up, coming back. How does the schedule look? Relatively easy for Kansas City to start. Micah Parsons is the other major, major megastar player that is banged up to start the season, potentially out early in the season. Smalls' squad, the Green Bay Packers, if he misses the first four games, Vikings, Jets, Falcons, Bucks to start the season, Baker Mayfield on paper would be deemed the best quarterback of that crew, but that's at Minnesota, at the Jets, home against the Falcons, and then at the Bucks. Smalls, how do you feel about the fact that you may have caught a break as a Packers fan where you're not facing the hardest tests early on, potentially without Micah?
8: Yeah, this is a very advantageous early schedule for the Packers and for that defense who's waiting for Micah Parsons to return, for them to feel like they don't have to rush him back. They can give him a little bit of a breather, a little bit of a runway to come back, because obviously the Packers, a completely different team without Micah Parsons. We know that them losing five games down the stretch to end their season pretty big deal without Micah Parsons. They were 9-3-1 with Micah, 0-5 in games that he didn't play or finish. When you remove a team leading 12.5 sacks from the equation, that's a problem. But when you kick off the season versus the Vikings, the Jets, the Falcons, and as you mentioned, Baker Mayfield and the Bucks feeling like the toughest challenge for them early in the schedule, that's an easy landing spot for that defense if you don't want Micah to have to start the season or if you don't have him available to start the season.
7: It's not about wanting, right?
8: Exactly.
7: He feels more, he's not going to be ready yet. Mahomes would be, when are you going to decide to put him back? I think there are
6: more ways to protect Patrick Mahomes than there are Micah Parsons.
8: Right.
6: That's just what it comes down to.
7: So you look at that. You've said, hey, Bears, Caleb, that's the quarterback I want in that division. Ben Johnson, that's the coach, along with your former teammate Dan Campbell, that I want in that division. All of that said, does this change your viewpoint on the Packers based on the way in which they could start without Micah?
6: No.
7: Okay.
6: But that means,
7: you, small
6: but that means there's a lot of pressure on Jordan Love to deliver. I mean, that's not – like, I don't – listen, Minnesota, they're going to be interesting. The Tampa Bay Buccaneers are always competitive under Todd Bowles with Baker Mayfield. The Chicago Bears, Week 5. Be careful with the New York Jets, Week 2. Be careful because that's on the road. I'm just I don't look at this as a lot of layups for the Green Bay Packers in the first half of the schedule. I don't, especially without Micah. This is not a situation where you can have a tale of two Jordan Loves throughout the course of the regular season. He's going to have to put together 17 straight games where he can play really good to great football.
8: None of this
6: Toyota-thon stuff where he's like a slow lull at the beginning of the season and he kicks it into high gear. No, he's got to be good early on, especially without Micah. It puts more pressure on him. It puts him more forward-facing along with Matt LaFleur, and those two are going to have to deliver until Micah in that defense gets back to being as dominant as they showed early on last year.
7: Mm-hmm. Here's the counter, though, right? The counter is... their biggest rival, Bears. Look at their schedule.
8: Tough.
7: And not early, though. It's tougher late, right? At Carolina.
6: Yeah, the final month of the season for the Bears where they play all the division opponents plus the Bills, that's tough.
7: At Carolina, home against Minnesota, home against Philly, home against the Jets before the October 11th game against the Packers. So both teams, I mean, you say, you know, hey, Bears could be good, and you got to say, yeah, you're right, because you could look at this and say, both teams could be 3-1, 4-0 at that time that they would play each other. I mean, right now, Sunday, October 11th, Chicago at Green Bay, we knew it was going to be a huge game going in. It could be two undefeated teams, potentially, going in. 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
19: A profile comes across your For You page. You like what you see. You want to engage.
20: Jalen, do you need a new tight end? I could be that guy. I could play for the Eagles.
19: I don't know about that one.
20: Doesn't seem like you're very confident in me, Michelle.
21: That's not what she said.
19: Yeah.
7: Wow.
19: Okay. I don't know if that DM would be a fruitful one.
22: It's true. The tush push was not working as well last year.
6: How can I get out of this?
19: Here I am trying to give Pat guidance on how to DM girls, and he took it to Jalen Hurts.
20: I'm trying to play for the Eagles.
19: Let's be realistic here.
20: DMing girls is, please.
22: We could all use a tight end.

0: Schedule released yesterday. That was last night. Pat Costello talking to Kyle Long yesterday on our show how to DM people, because we learned that the former Pro Bowl offensive lineman not only DM'd his wife as a way of meeting her and then obviously dating her and marrying her, he also DM'd Patrick Mahomes as a way to get on the Chiefs, and he got on the Chiefs.
1: And it worked. He's the king of DMs.
0: He's the king of DMs that we learned yesterday. Schedule release has been a big story, obviously, in the National Football League, which we will get to. NBA playoffs get restarted tonight. Regoing, that's not a word. Restarted tonight with Pistons and Cavs, a game number 6 in Cleveland, and game number 6 San Antonio and Minnesota in San Antonio tonight. So, in Minnesota tonight. So those games, ESPN Radio presented by Gusto, and two hockey games last night as my Vegas Knights, that's now my team, they beat the Ducks 5-1. They advance. They have the Avalanche, who have been unbelievable. President's Cup this year, 8-1 in the playoffs. Canadians beat the Sabres. Montreal up 3-2. Carolina is waiting for the winner of that. Why are you giving me that look?
1: Because you're kind of a Vegas guy now. Vegas Golden Knights.
0: Yeah.
1: You're in on the Vegas Raiders because of their schedule release video. You think Fernando Mendoza and Kirk Cousins indicating that it's going to be a very good relationship between the two of them. And now you think Mendoza is going to hit another level as a pro because of their stepbrother's schedule release
0: video.
1: That's
0: right.
1: You're a Vegas guy.
0: Yeah, I'm a Vegas guy. And we're just a wild man. Okay. First of all, the reason I like Vegas on the Knights is because, not that I was rooting for Bruce Cassidy to get fired, but I have this thing where I think the interim coach usually brings some life early on to a team.
2: Yeah.
0: They're in the conference finals in the NHL, and 15-4-1 is the record of John Tortorella since he took over as head coach. Like, there's a significance to that. But to the football part, yeah, I'm the idiot that watched that video between Mendoza and Cousins last night and thought, hey, that relationship is important, and I don't believe a rookie quarterback should automatically start right off the bat, and can you sit behind someone you're going to learn from? I guarantee you, CeCe, that early on in your career, you either didn't play as much as later in your career or sat in general, and the key was, who did you sit behind? Who was teaching you, not only from a coaching perspective, but from your brothers on the field, right? I would have to assume that they're veterans early on that, like, hey, I think this guy is playing his butt off, but is also interested in my development. That's got to be important, no?
2: No, that's important. I think that the relationship between Kirk Cousins and Fernando Mendoza seems like it's off to a good start.
1: Mm-hmm.
2: I think from a personality standpoint, in terms of what both players are interested in, what both players' values and morals are, there's a lot of alignment.
1: Yeah.
2: And I think that in terms of being able to relate to the locker room, I think that's the key. Kirk Cousins has never really had an issue ingratiating himself into locker rooms. And the fact that he and Fernando Mendoza seem to have on its face a decent working relationship, I think that's a net positive in terms of the Las Vegas Raiders finding a cornerstone, their future franchise quarterback to build around, but also the timeline in which they're going to bring him along.
1: Remember when Aaron Rodgers went to the Jets and he was taking his teammates out in the city? They were doing stuff in New York City. I would love to be a fly on the wall to see what Kirk Cousins and Fernando Mendoza are doing to bond. You think they're going to Kohl's? They're going shopping? Think they're building fires in the backyard?
2: Team Bible study?
1: Like, what are they doing?
0: Well, I'm sure the guys do bond over the Bible
1: study.
0: Yes.
2: No doubt.
0: Sure.
2: There's no question.
0: Yeah.
1: But I would just love to see what the two of them, because as you mentioned, they have similar personality types, what they're doing to bond and get to know
0: one another. I'll say it in a clean way. What you're saying is it doesn't scream Vegas.
1: No, I don't think they're going out to the Vegas clubs. I don't think they have bottle service at the club.
0: It's like a bottle of milk. That's what the two of them have at the club. Anyway, all right. So you go to ESPN.com, and we have all the coverage, obviously, of the NFL schedule release. Our buddy Dan Graziano did something. Overreaction, not overreaction, based on schedule release. And so thank you to Dan in advance, providing us some ammo to discuss here. Let's do it here. All right. Overreaction or not an overreaction? The Bears will miss the postseason. Context as to why this was asked. Strength of schedule, most difficult strength of schedule in the National Football League based on the release last night. The Chicago Bears. Smalls, overreaction or not an overreaction? Bears missed the playoffs.
1: Not an overreaction. I expect regression from the Bears. They were great last year in year one with Ben Johnson and Caleb Williams, but they won a lot of close games. Caleb had to pull a lot of fourth quarter magic out of his hat, and now the book is out on him. Yes, Ben Johnson is innovative. Yes, now this team is they have momentum and they are having more reps together. But based on the schedule, especially the end of the regular season schedule for them, is pretty brutal. I would not be surprised in that division, too, where we think the Packers are going to be good. The Lions look like they're going to be good again. What are the Vikings going to be with Kyler Murray at quarterback? I would not be surprised to see regression from the Bears this season.
2: Overreaction. I don't see a regression for the Chicago Bears. The Bears have a plus 15-day net rest differential. It's the second highest net rest differential since 2002.
0: What does that mean? You have to explain that.
2: Well, that means that when we start talking about the scheduling, they have longer weeks. They have extra days to being able to prepare for the upcoming opponent as opposed to what that opponent has. Mm. So net rest differential. So even though they have some tough games, extra time for prepare. And when you have a coach like Ben Johnson that's as adept at the X's and O's, that is a huge, huge competitive advantage for the Chicago Bears. So I don't see the regression that everybody's talking about.
0: Overreaction, not an overreaction from Graz, ESPN.com. Bengals will return to the AFC Championship game. Smalls.
1: I can see it. I don't think this is an overreaction at all. The Bengals, with Joe Burrow healthy, are obviously a different team. And they have the league's third easiest schedule. So we have some turnover in that division as well. What are the Ravens going to look like with the new head coach and Jesse Minter? The Browns, what's the quarterback situation? The Steelers, what's the quarterback situation? I wouldn't be surprised to see the Bengals return to the form we've seen with a healthy Joe Burrow.
2: Yeah, listen, there's a lot to like with the Cincinnati Bengals. The schedule, it's crazy. Only four opponents with winning records from a year ago. And two of those games are the Pittsburgh Steelers. So, I mean, I like what the Bengals did in terms of their defensive line, trading for Dexter Lawrence, bringing in Jonathan Allen, drafting Cassius Howell out of Texas A&M, signing Boye Mafe. You still have Shamar Stewart, who was a first-round pick from a year ago. You got Miles Murphy, who was a first-round pick from 2023. They have a lot of talent in that defensive line room, and I think that sets the stage for what should be a much-improved unit coming into 2026. But the biggest question I have with the Bengals is, are they going to be serious about protecting Joe Burrow? And the biggest way they're going to have to protect him is keep him out of the shotgun. They spend so much time in the shotgun. There's no deception. All defenders on the other side of the ball, they know where the ball is at all times. Something about that has to change if the Cincinnati Bengals are going to help Joe Burrow get through a season healthy.
0: Overreaction or not an overreaction? The Kansas City Chiefs will return to the Super Bowl. Easy early portion of the schedule with Mahomes banged up. Smalls.
1: Overreaction. I know you guys both say as long as Mahomes is healthy for the majority of the season that you expect them to be right back there. I am not in that camp. When Mahomes was healthy, the numbers have been in decline. After the Eagles took it to them in the Super Bowl, that team did not look the same when Mahomes was healthy earlier in the year. You have Travis Kelce returning, who's obviously at the end of his career. The secondary, gone. They went to L.A. And most importantly, they're in a very, very difficult division. So I'm not ready to go there with the Chiefs and just assume that because Patrick Mahomes is going to come back healthy at some early point of the season that they're going to be able to return to form and get back to the Super Bowl.
2: Health and availability of the others around him have played a huge role in what we saw last year, right? Rashee Rice dealing with some stuff off the field. Xavier Worthy getting hurt early on, that matters. The offensive line, Josh Simmons not particularly being healthy early on in the season. I think all of those key actors, if they're healthy, that sets up well for Patrick Mahomes. And then, oh, by the way, he's got K-9 in the backfield, a Super Bowl MVP, a 1,000-yard rusher. Patrick Mahomes, since he became a full-time starter in Kansas City, has never had a 1,000-yard rusher. So I think this is going to be a huge difference. If the Kansas City Chiefs are going to get back to the Super Bowl, and I absolutely think it's possible, they're going to have to adopt the philosophy offensively of what the New England Patriots did in the 2010s with Tom Brady. Remember, they went to, what, four Super Bowls in the 2010s between 2014 and 2018? In a couple of those seasons, you're talking about the New England Patriots being top three in rush attempts in the league. Kansas City has never been that. They need to start that part, that phase for Patrick Mahomes' career, having a dominant run game to support the greatest quarterback talent we've seen in a generation.
0: Overreaction or not an overreaction? Just as a setup for a point of context here, five of the previous 10 Super Bowls have featured a team that did not make the playoffs in the season before, including New England this past year, the Bengals in 2021, the Niners in 19, Eagles in 17, Falcons in 16. So with that, reaction, or overreaction or not an overreaction, a team that missed last season's playoffs will play in the Super Bowl this upcoming season.
2: Yeah, I think that is legitimate.
0: So not an overreaction.
2: Not an overreaction. And my early candidate, leader in the clubhouse based on the schedule, my Baltimore Ravens.
1: It's a good one.
2: Baltimore Ravens first seven games against non-playoff opponents. Now, it's followed by a stretch where they have four straight playoff teams, and then they finish with four straight division games. I think it's the schedule sets up well for Jesse Minner in his first year. If they can avoid the early season drama that the Baltimore Ravens always seem to fall into, think back to what happened in Buffalo last year, the year before that, Isaiah Likely's toe on the back line of the end zone. Like, if they can avoid that early season opener drama and get this thing off to a hot start, all of a sudden now you could talk about the Baltimore Ravens grabbing the AFC North title and running away with that on their way to running away with the number one seed in the AFC.
1: And if I was going to pick a team to do that, I'm going to stay in the same division and go with the aforementioned Cincinnati Bengals.
0: I think they're, and by the way, the Ravens per DraftKings, the favorites to actually get to the Super Bowl out of the AFC. I think if you just go based on a non-playoff teams that are getting the most hype on our network by our analysts, just teams that have been mentioned, okay, that I would say consider them. Detroit.
2: Yeah.
0: Dallas certainly is getting a lot of hype. The Giants have gotten a lot of hype. I don't know that anyone's ready to say Super Bowl, but there's certainly been buzz around playoffs.
1: Well, people weren't ready to say Super Bowl with the Patriots last season.
0: Me as a Patriots fan, until they got there, I wasn't ready to say
2: that. How is that possible? We were talking about them being a Super Bowl contender for the majority of the season, and you just couldn't get on board.
0: I don't know. Bad job by me. Baltimore, as you mentioned. Cincinnati, as you mentioned. Kansas City, obviously, is technically not a playoff team from a year ago. Right? So you do have candidates of non-playoff teams that if I told you Baltimore was going to be in the Super Bowl, you'd be like, yeah, and? Kansas City, yeah, and? Detroit and Dallas, you would say, based on history recently, you'd
1: and
0: be
1: in
0: like,
1: that division.
0: I don't know about that.
2: Can I throw out a team that nobody seems to have a read on? The Washington Commanders.
1: They are the most under-discussed big X-factor story in the NFL this season.
2: Nobody has a read on them, and they were in the Final Four 2 years ago. Nobody has a read on them.
1: Because you had turnover in the coaching staff, Jaden Daniels coming back from injury. There's a lot of question marks there, but there's a lot of upside there.
2: I'm going to say this. If the Commanders can get through the first three games of their season with a winning record, they will be in the postseason.
0: At the Eagles, at the Cowboys, home against the Seahawks. That's impossible. Under discussed. If only we had a four-hour national show to do that every day. We'll work on that. But you know what? You're right. What's there to discuss? You know what's there to discuss about the Commanders? That we don't discuss them because there's been no drama this offseason with them. That Jaden Daniels coming off the injury and their division is unbelievably dramatic. They have the Cowboys. The Eagles now have become as dramatic as the Cowboys. And the Giants not only made a coaching change, they got a Super Bowl winning coach who everyone knows by one name, Harbaugh.
1: And we didn't know if the GM was going to be the GM to start the season.
0: And we still don't, I feel like, in Joe Shane. So, yeah, they are the least, to Smalls' point, they're the least talked about team, but for good reason, because when you're doing the compare and contrast, should we spend the time on the Commanders or the Eagles? The Eagles have a superstar player that we're waiting to trade for months now. They have an offensive coordinator that gets fired. They have a general manager who's unbelievable and who has won with multiple coaches and multiple quarterbacks. That's pretty juicy.
1: There's a quarterback who has a new offensive coordinator quite literally every year, a former Super Bowl MVP that people are wondering if he's even good or could be on the hot seat.
0: Mm. And that's why we spend less time on the Commanders. Okay, so overreaction, not an overreaction. It's not an overreaction. Ask this question. Are we looking at a couple of game sevens in the NBA? We'll get to that after CC has this from Granger.
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It's an NBA playoff doubleheader. First in Cleveland, the Pistons face a must-win against the Cavs in Game 6. Then in Minnesota, the Timberwolves look to force a Game 7 against the Spurs. 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
1: We are on Sportsmanlike here on ESPN Radio. 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Cam Pratt doing a tremendous job today of playing the wrong music for different themes. This is the Heat intro that they play. So we have...
2: Do you think any of us on this show...
3: Stop making everything about the Heat.
1: I'm just saying you played Cheeseburger in Paradise for the Packers.
3: Yeah, cheese. Everyone got it.
1: Pistons, Cavs tonight. Spurs, Timberwolves tonight. Which one's more likely to go to Game 7?
2: Spurs, Timberwolves.
0: Agreed.
1: Okay, so then you just made an insanely bold statement I want to hear more on. You think the Cavs-Pistons is donezo?
0: Yeah, it's over.
1: Tonight in Cleveland, it's done.
0: Yes.
1: You're letting everybody know that. It's done.
0: Yes.
1: Wow. Smalls, you're saying it's done too. Pistons are dead at this point.
2: I said Minnesota, San Antonio, more because of the confidence I have in Minnesota and Ant Edwards. Like his commentary after the game where he said he doesn't see anybody in the locker room that's worried. There's another basketball game. Come out, put your boots on, get ready to go to war. I think Minnesota is going to be really fired up for this game. And they've found interesting ways to win this postseason. They've very much had a next man up mentality. They've been a tough out, even when their backs are against the wall. So I wouldn't be surprised if we're looking at a game 7 between these two and if Minnesota takes it to San Antonio.
1: Mm. And Knicks and Thunder, if you're them right now, just sitting around waiting, both teams trying to get guys healthy, Jalen Williams for the Thunder, OG Anunoby for the Knicks specifically, is there a specific rooting interest that you would have, whether it's team?
0: Yeah, if you're the Thunder, you want this to go 7 games because you're hoping that Minnesota comes out of this series in the semis. You don't want to deal with Wemby. You haven't had very much luck throughout the course of the regular season when you're faced to San Antonio. Right, you played 5 times, you only won one of those games. So you want it to be a 7-game series because that's the only chance that Minnesota has of coming out of that series.
2: You also want it to go 7 because this has been an incredibly physical series.
0: No doubt about it.
2: Whoever you're going to face, you want them to be as worn down as possible.
0: You want somebody to be tenderized.
2: Exactly. No doubt. We're not going to cuss at them. No chance.
1: So what's interesting about this, though, is if Minnesota were to come back and win this series... There's a part of me that would say if I'm Oklahoma City, I know you can beat anyone, but like that's the level of momentum that Ant-Man would have. That would be 3 straight Western Conference Finals, which is one more than Daryl Morey had in 19 years as a GM.
0: Oh my God.
1: No, I just want to make sure that people are aware of that.
0: How did you work Daryl Morey into that?
2: It's amazing. How did you find a way to throw shade at Daryl Morey?
1: Numerically, I'm just saying.
0: The man just got fired. He ain't got no job. And you still talking about it.
4: I'm pretty good at the winning thing.
1: He's got a lot of money, I'll tell you that much. But anyway. Point is,
2: he got fired on his day off.
1: Point is, that would be 3 straight Western Conference Finals and coming back from 3-2 down against Wemby. You don't think is there anything to the concept of momentum going into the next round? Because you could say Oklahoma City is rooting for the Spurs to lose, but the Spurs losing would mean a great comeback for the T-Wolves and maybe this invincibility feeling that they would have now moving forward. No?
0: No.
1: No, okay.
0: No.
1: I tried. Sorry, Minnesota. I tried
0: no,
1: here.
0: No.
1: I tried. So are we just then, so 3 teams in your mind are really trending towards the finals? In your mind, how many teams right now could you even envision in the finals?
2: The Knicks, obviously the Thunder, and the Spurs.
1: CeCe? Because you just wrote off Minnesota, and you wrote off Detroit.
2: I'm really writing off... Well, yeah, because I think the Spurs could beat the Thunder.
0: I do, too. And I could see 3 teams in the finals. Knicks,
2: yeah.
0: Thunder, Spurs.
1: All right, so let me
2: And even with that, the Spurs are number 3 on that list because of the depth of OKC and obviously the muscle memory, the championship muscle memory.
1: Let me make
0: not
1: a case for
0: Cleveland.
1: Not
0: according to Sam Mitchell, not.
1: Well, let me make a case for Cleveland, then.
0: Go ahead.
1: And I don't want this to be an anti-Knicks thing at all. I want this to be a pro-Cleveland thing. Cleveland has been good for the last few years since Donovan Mitchell has been there.
2: Yeah.
1: They make the coaching change from J.B. Bickerstaff, who is a very good coach. Obviously, you see what he's done with Detroit. They make the in-season trade with James Harden, who I do not think is a big game playoff performer, but the last couple of games he has played well, to his credit. They have tremendous depth. They can play double bigs. They have guys that have been there and done that, like Max Strus and Dennis Schroeder from either Olympics or playoffs or whatever. And they have a clear best player on the team. Again, so all these things, the Knicks can say the exact same thing. The Knicks are awesome. But the Cavs have a lot of things that you would look at and say, who am I going to go to in a big spot? Donovan Mitchell, no doubt. Can I play multiple ways? Yes, because I can play Allen and Mobley. And then if I want to take one of them out, probably Allen in that spot, can I go small ball? Yes, you can. You can do that, obviously, with Evan Mobley at center. And Max Strus is 6'5"-ish and big and strong enough to attempt to guard a bigger player. So, like, you can do things with them that I think would be versatile relative to lineups. So, don't the Cavs have a lot of what it takes to potentially make a run to the finals?
0: Yeah, the Cavs can score a lot. They can score with the Knicks. The problem is they don't play defense nearly as well as the Knicks. And that becomes the question. And that's the biggest difference between the Knicks last year and this year. Mike Brown did what Tom Thibodeau couldn't. Get Karl Anthony Towns to lock in on the defensive end of the court and play like a 7-foot player. So I respect everything that Cleveland has done this season. I just don't think Cleveland can get the requisite stops that it's going to take to beat the Knicks in the conference finals.
1: Very quickly, we have six teams left in the NBA, okay? Can we just rank very quickly most to least likely to get to the finals? So most would be Oklahoma City.
2: Yep.
0: Yes.
1: Second?
0: Next. Actually, no. No. I wouldn't put OKC number one.
2: Really?
0: No. I think I would put the New York Knicks.
2: Wow. I have Knicks, too.
0: Most right. likely to get to the finals?
1: What?
0: I think I will put the Knicks number one.
2: Nuno doesn't like that you did that.
0: Why?
2: Because he feels like it's...
1: Well, that's also his viewpoint of the opponents.
0: That's what I'm saying.
1: So wait, Smalls has... CC has the Knicks.
2: I have OKC, then the Knicks.
1: Okay, and then you have what,
2: Spurs,
1: CC?
2: Three.
1: Wait, hold on. What's CC, that? You have Oklahoma City too?
0: Yes.
1: Okay. So then three Spurs for both of you.
0: Yes.
2: Four. Minnesota for me.
1: Okay. CC?
0: Agreed.
1: Mini for both of you at four. Who's five then?
2: Cavs.
0: Yep.
1: And who's six? So then six obviously would be
2: Detroit.
1: Okay. So the real
0: sorry, Javante.
1: The only discrepancy is most likely to get to the finals, which is in large part based on path. Small says, I don't care about the path. It's Oklahoma City. Have you not watched them? They haven't lost the game. CeCe says, yeah, Oklahoma City's great. I can envision the Spurs beating them. The Knicks' path is much easier. Fascinating. Our buddy David Dennis Jr. will join us, weigh in on this and other things as well. Coming up next, we're on Sportsmanlike, presented by Progressive Insurance.
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5: Kerr keeps it. Here's Pippen. Pippen outside the arc on the left. Eight on the shot. Hands back Jordan. Here's six on the shot. Jordan keeps the dribble. Jordan fights. Jordan hits Kerr. Kerr, 18-footer, good!
4: And we're just getting started. The NBA is on ESPN Radio.
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0: Unsportsmanlike. Daryl Morey is the single most overrated executive in the history of sports. 2 conference finals in 19 seasons. Never been to the NBA finals. Postseason record 79-79. The 2 worst contracts in the National Basketball Association, and he carries himself in a way you would think he is Pat Riley and Jerry West combined.
1: That clip has created an existential crisis for your boy. For the second time in a week, I agree with Evan Cohen and the take that he has. This is devastating to me and my loved ones. The things that this is causing me to reassess, to take inventory of, it's truly devastating.
2: That was my voice, and then David Dennis Jr. Wonderful. Yeah, that's a great setup. Oh, what a kind guy. Game day means traveling. Wherever I'm headed, I book with Marriott Bonvoy, official hotel partner of the NCAA and U.S. Soccer, with a portfolio of brands offering different comforts like complimentary breakfast at select hotels. There's an option that fits. Marriott Bonvoy, where game day checks in. For some reason, David Dennis Jr. is joining us now. ESPN Radio, okay. Anscape.
3: May I jump in here?
2: Okay, go ahead.
3: David Dennis Jr., friend in life, friend of the show. Joining us now, as you mentioned, Evan. David, you agreed, not once but twice, with an Evan Cohen take. Wellness check. How are you? Have your friends and family disowned you? Are you sick to your stomach by yourself?
4: Yeah, I'm going through some really intense counseling right now. I'm trying to recover. You know, my loved ones have stood by me during this time.
3: Nice.
4: And, you know, I really appreciate you, Smalls, for checking in on me. That's calls and texts from everybody who's just been wondering if I'm okay.
3: Right.
4: I really appreciate that. The letters that I've been getting, it's really appreciated in this tough time.
5: Oh, my gosh. David Dennis, I got to ask you this question. Like, this is a time for you to be introspective and evaluate everything about your life choices and how you've come to such a pass where you're agreeing with Evan Cohen, but not once, but twice. But with the specific take around Daryl Morey, what makes him the most overrated executive in all of sports?
4: The guy, Daryl Morey. This guy has carried himself as the smartest dude in the room for 2 decades now, and I get it. You got the analytics, the Sloan stuff, all of that, and you're buddies with a whole lot of journalists who don't want to say the truth about you. I get it. Like, you've done good things, but the way that he's treated, as if when he comes into an organization, he is going to be the savior of that organization, when he has never been the savior of any organization. In fact, he is an albatross for the Philadelphia 76ers because he signed 2 incredibly bad contracts he didn't need to do. And Daryl Morey, for all of the things that he's done well, one thing that he has never been able to, he said himself, he does not believe in chemistry. And so sometimes, like, the human element of general managing, he misses that. And that is important because sometimes players don't like each other. Players get along. Players want certain players to play with. And he wants to go, I'm crunching the numbers, this should work. And it's never worked. It has never worked in the history of Daryl Morey. Now, he's gotten people close to that promised land, but he's never gotten there. And I think, like, we treat him as if when the next place he's going to go will be a place that will be sudden champions. That's never been the case with this dude.
2: Despite all of the words against me, I very much agree with what David Dennis Jr. just said. Hey, you're an Unsportsmanlike, presented by Progressive Insurance. David,
4: it's okay for you to agree with me because I'm always right. Me agreeing with you.
3: Yeah.
2: I'm agreeing with you agreeing with me.
4: Yeah, that's where
5: it doesn't work for him.
2: He's going to have to come up with a completely different take.
4: I'm getting re-triggered.
3: You are the man who said Outkast was overrated.
4: Yes. Well, that was, and this is painful for me. I had a moment of vulnerability, and now you guys have clipped it up. You're replaying it over the airwaves and letting everybody into my pain, my vulnerable moment. It's really insensitive by the good folks over there, new knowing them, by making me relive this trauma with everybody. But, you know, I do what I can for the team.
2: All right, well, I'm going to ask a couple of questions, but hopefully that doesn't throw you off here. More likely in your mind to get to the finals, Oklahoma City or the Knicks?
4: I think the Knicks are more likely to get to the finals. I think Knicks OKC is probably the favorite matchup here, but let's start with OKC. Here's my concern with OKC. This J-Dub injury is a thing. Like, I think they need to be fully healthy to beat what I presume to be a Spurs team that is like getting better by the day. Like, I don't think people understand what we're seeing with Dylan Harper. Like, Dylan Harper is emerging as a guy that come October, when we're talking about the best players out of this draft, it'll be Flagg, Knipple, and Harper neck. Like, he is as good as those dudes right now, and he's getting better by the week. Like, they're going to put pressure on OKC. We saw what they did in the regular season. I think they need a healthy J-Dub to win because they haven't been tested yet. Now, on the other side, the Knicks, I mean, what we've been hearing or we've been thinking is that if they play the Pistons, it'll be a physical team. It'll be a team that'll rough them up. Jalen Duren is on a milk carton right now, and that's a big part of what would have given the Knicks trouble. And the Cavs, they're so inconsistent. We're getting deeper into the James Harden playoff stuff, which I don't trust. I think the Knicks have an easier route to the finals.
5: Double D, of the remaining teams in the playoff field, what player has the most to gain from a legacy standpoint?
4: It's Wemby. I think Wemby has the most to gain because, like, this dude can leapfrog so many expectations of what we thought we could be looking at. Like, if this dude does this now, like, we were saying this is going to be the Wemby thing in the next few years, you know, everybody get, you know, stand, if you're in line, stay in line, because this dude's going to win all defensive players of the years and MVP for a while. If he does this already, we're going to be looking at changing what we think about this dude in terms of all-time stuff. And I think beyond that, if it's not Wemby, it would probably be Jalen Brunson, because if you want to win a championship in New York, you are royalty in that city forever. Like, get the statue built, win the championship, and then build the statue the next day.
5: Double D, I want to revisit what you said about Wemby. If he does beat the Thunder in the conference finals and goes on to win the NBA finals, are we crowning him as the best player in the world at that point?
4: Yeah, I mean, we're kind of close to doing it now. I mean, what does this dude have to do? He's been the best player in the playoffs, in my opinion. If he goes up with SGA and they're neck and neck, even if they lose, I would be coming into the league next season and say Wemby should be the best player in the league and should be favored for MVP. Like, this Wemby reign is already ahead of schedule, and it may be even

0: stand on what LeBron and the Lakers should do about their relationship moving forward?
1: Okay, I'm not over the LeBron thing as much as I am the Giannis, because the good thing about LeBron and the Lakers is they're going to give it to you real. Like, the problem with Milwaukee and Giannis is that they've been doing, like, this very, very, like, super passive-aggressive that is, like, annoying. We know what you really feel. Just say it. LeBron and the Lakers are going to be passive-aggressive to the point we know what they're doing, and they're going to be so wildly petty throughout this whole process. It's going to be so just so delicious to watch. Like, we're going to watch it play out in real time. In terms of what LeBron should do, you know, I think that him and the Lakers are going to do this game for a little bit of time before he realizes what to do. Like, I think for the first time in his career, LeBron has no clue what he's doing in an off season, and that's really exciting, because I have no clue what he's doing in off season. I know what I would like to see him do. I think it'd be great for him to go to Golden State and team up with Stephen Curry for like one last run. Like, that feels like a good poetic ending to his career. I kind of don't want to see a nasty passive aggressive thing with him and the Lakers. Like, if the Lakers are not going to treat him like he should be treated on his last year, he should go somewhere else.
2: Yeah, I hate that idea. Well, not for now, but it's great for your friend in Steph Curry. I think that would be a terrible move for LeBron relative to his. I think people would turn on him again in a way he doesn't want them to turn on him if he joins the Warriors.
1: What are you talking about? It'll be so fun. The two old guys. It'll be. You can't
2: get it, but it's almost. But David, to me, it's almost like Steph won the battle at that point. Like, oh, you're coming to me. Like, we went head to head all these years. I won more titles head to head than you did, and now you're coming to me.
3: He's already won the battle.
2: Well, right. So, but then it's even more, right? To be continued on that. David Dennis Jr., of course, ESPN Radio, Anscape. I want to talk about what you wrote this week. What did you write, and what do we need to understand about what Lane Kiffin did and said this past week?
1: So I wrote about Lane Kiffin and his very disingenuous way to talk about University of Mississippi and LSU. Like Lane Kiffin, of course, as we know, did his Vanity Fair interview, and he was talking about how hard it is to recruit black players because of the Confederate sort of, you know, fervor that exists in Ole Miss. And I get it. And that is extremely true. As somebody who's raised in Mississippi, who knows all about Ole Miss, I've seen it firsthand. It's terrible, and it's one of the things that they need to reckon with. The problem is Lane Kiffin waiting until he's gone and goes to LSU and says these things is extremely disingenuous, and it feels like he's brushing over or like trying to find a way to get everybody to understand his perspective of why he left Ole Miss in disgrace. Like, there's nothing in me or nothing that he has done to make me believe that Lane Kiffin sat there and said, man, this racism is killing me inside. I got to go somewhere else. Like, did not factor in his decision to go to LSU. But if you're going to do that, if you're going to be at LSU and say, look, Ole Miss, the problem with their recruiting and their history of black players and all that stuff is too much to handle, then you better say something about what's going on in Louisiana. Like, you got to be that dude at LSU. Otherwise, you are an emperor with no clothes, because it just looks like a guy who is just trying to make everybody feel okay about what he did at Ole Miss.
3: And, oh, by the way, go look up why LSU's mascot is the Tigers.
0: Mm-hmm.
3: There's that.
1: Well, yeah, that's the thing. Now that you said this, we are going, half the people, 90% of people did not know why LSU Tigers were called the Tigers. But now that you've said this, we are going to also pull back the curtain and talk about what's going on, like the history of LSU and all these other SEC schools. Like, it backfired in Kiffin in a way that he should have seen coming.
2: David Dennis Jr., Anscape senior writer, ESPN radio host, my number one nemesis. Thank you, as always. We will talk soon.
1: Of course. Thank you for disagreeing with me and being wrong about LeBron and Steph. It made me feel it like.
3: There you go. All is right in the world now. There we go.
0: The balance of power is restored.
2: You know what? I'm over it. Next on Sportsmanlike, presented by Progressive Insurance.
4: Hey, this is Rich Eisen. 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

0: I'm Over It with Pat the Producer.
1: I heard my niece standing up from the couch this weekend. Can it possibly be more over for me? We're just concerned with Nuno at this point.
2: I'm concerned with all of you. You're all falling apart. I'm the only one holding it together here. Jeez.
1: You put out a poll and 68% of people agree with old Pat. You can, in fact, be out on the town during the daytime.
3: Let's ask Freddie and Harry.
4: I'm over it, man. I'm over it.
5: Ugh. I'm over it. I'm sick and tired and over it.
1: Get a life.
3: Yes, each and every day at this time, our producer, Pat Costello, gives us items in and around sports, entertainment, his life that he is over, along with Michelle Smallman, Chris Canty, Evan Cohen, with you here on Unsportsmanlike, presented by Progressive Insurance. Pat is out, allegedly, for his sister's graduation, really because he's going to the PGA this weekend and probably just hovering around Scotty, tied for the lead right now at 3-under, but he claims it's for his sister's graduation.
4: Is Pat Costello Scotty Scheffler's good luck charm?
3: Maybe. Scotty had some unbelievable putts yesterday, long ones, to get to 3-under, tied with six other guys at the PGA. Of course, all the coverage on ESPN. And Cam Pratt in for Pat Costello today. Cam.
6: Yeah, huge couple weeks for the Costello siblings. One graduates, one gets married, the other is going to watch golf. The big three, as we all know. So good for Pat. I think he's going with his mom, so that's the Mother's Day gift that he is
3: giving him.
6: So very I think cool. That's pretty good.
2: Pretty good.
6: All right, let's talk about encores at concerts. I went to a concert last week, and I know there's like a real reason they do this. You know, it lets it get the band get a break, builds the excitement. But I just find the concept of an encore very silly. It's kind of like adult peekaboo. They're like, we're going away, but we'll be back. Mm. Like, I just find it very funny. Like, we all know they're coming back on stage, but everyone's kind of like whispering in the crowd, like, oh my God, they're going to come back out. Like, you could be 15 to like 65 years old. Everyone gets excited over an encore. And I just find the idea of it very funny because we all know it's going to happen. And then it does. And everyone's like, oh my God, they came back out. Like, we're not used to this at this point. I think it's funny.
4: So I'm with him on that with the planned encore. But what about the impromptu encore, Cam? Where it's not scheduled, where nobody is anticipating it, and the band comes out and plays because the crowd just wants more.
6: But that's
3: still
6: doesn't
3: planned.
6: Happen anymore. I feel
3: that's
6: like they're
3: planned.
6: Always
4: doesn't
6: planned.
4: Happen anymore.
2: I don't think you
3: it's always planned
2: because the entire production has to know with the lighting, the sound, all of that. Right?
6: And it's usually like some of their best songs they save for the encore, so you know they're not going to go away
4: without doing the best song.
6: Evan, they might do When You Were Young or Mr. Brightside at the end.
3: Okay.
6: In an encore.
3: I'm glad you brought that up. So what if there's this? What if there's this curveball? I go to the Killer show at the Garden a couple of years ago. Encore is with Bruce Springsteen.
6: Oh, yeah. That's pretty good.
3: So they come back out and they're like, by the way, he's here too.
6: I like that.
3: But, whoa, yes. Like, oh my, that's when you
4: so you're not all the way out on the encore.
6: No,
3: You need a hook to the encore.
6: Now, on the encore.
3: I want a ruling on this because I think this is one of the worst things a friend can do to another friend. Go to the Garden. A friend of mine is there. I got him tickets. We're not sitting together. I got him separate tickets to the Killers. Somehow he got wind of the set list before. I guess somebody left it out by accident. Texts me a picture of it. He goes, looks like Springsteen's coming out at the end.
6: Bad move.
3: You can't ruin that.
4: No.
3: You imagine you guys go, we go to a Rihanna concert. You see it like, hey, it looks like Jay-Z's coming out at the end. I don't want to know that before.
2: Okay. Or did he think maybe I should tell my friend, don't try to leave early.
3: Why would I leave early?
2: Some people leave early.
3: No, because you also know at some of these places, they have a curfew. So you know exactly, because if you go over that time, it's an enormous price for the artist.
6: Also, you're not leaving early because you know there's an encore.
3: Yeah. That's a bad job.
6: Yeah, I think you got to let that be a surprise.
3: You can't have that. Imagine we always talk WWE. Like, there's so many great, like, oh my God, Canty came in for this match at the end. Imagine if somebody texts you there, like, by the way, Canty's going to interfere with the last match. I don't want to. Why am I going if I want to know that? That would be cool if you do that, by the way.
2: But there's a difference. When you go to concerts, you typically know what songs to expect.
3: But Smalls, who's your favorite artist? Two favorite artists.
2: Beyonce.
3: And?
2: One and two.
3: Give me another one.
6: That's good.
2: Rihanna.
3: Okay.
2: It used to be Frank Ocean. We are beefing.
3: All right, but imagine...
2: It's thawing.
3: Imagine if all of a sudden they were performing together at the end and you knew that in advance and it was supposed to be a surprise. That stinks.
2: It would not lessen or dampen my excitement one ounce.
3: Yeah, it did for me. It did for me.
6: I think that's a good take, Evan. You can't spoil it for someone else.
3: Yeah.
6: Especially if they're a huge fan of both.
3: Right. And it's always cool when you see artists, fans of other artists. and like them celebrate. Like Brandon Flowers of the Killers loves Springsteen, so he brings him out because like that's his idol that he's playing in Madison Square Garden.
2: That's actually so sick.
3: That's what I'm saying.
2: This is your idol, and it's Bruce Springsteen
4: in the Garden.
2: In the Garden,
3: yeah. And to surprise your fans, except for me,
2: an all-time awesome
3: who got
2: moment.
3: Tipped off, and I didn't want to be.
2: But did it lessen your excitement?
3: Okay. Yes, because you didn't have that surprise.
4: So you didn't enjoy it. It took away from your enjoyment.
2: Kevin hates the Killers.
3: No, that's not what I'm saying.
6: Don't do that.
3: That's not what I'm saying at all. It obviously, it just, you don't get the surprise pop. Stevie Van Zandt would back me up on that. They did it because they wanted it to be a surprise. Cam.
6: Is that the next one?
3: Yeah, well, that's right.
6: Well, let's stay on the music theme here. Drake. Dropped an album. Oh, no. He dropped three albums.
2: Oh.
6: He was scheduled to drop Iceman. He also dropped Maid of Honor and Habibti. 43 total songs that Drake dropped this morning. I'm not really a double album guy in general. And I know we just talked about surprises are nice. I don't need 43 songs from an artist on one day. There is something to restraint. There is something to less is more. Give me 12 to 16 songs. I don't need all the excess. This is too much from Drake.
2: Are they 43 bangers? Like, what is the
6: I have not listened to all 43 in the last couple hours.
3: Let me ask you a question. Has any artist ever given you 43 bangers? In the history of a catalog, 43 is an enormous number.
2: Well, usually you're not getting 43 at once.
3: I know, but if you take whoever, I don't even want to name names, whoever you out there believe is the greatest artist or band to ever live, can you name 43 bangers?
2: Yes.
6: I think the Beatles have 43 bangers.
4: Yeah, double albums is dicey.
2: I'll give you.
4: Very dicey.
3: But that's your favorite Biggie album, is it not?
4: Yeah, but that's Biggie. The double albums typically are dicey, man.
2: Can I include Destiny's Child?
3: Sure.
2: I will come up with 43 Beyonce bangers by the end of the show.
4: I think she actually can.
3: Okay, so then you're talking about the elite of the elites. 43 historically versus 43 at once.
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16: 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Tim McKernan, Doug Vaughn, Martin Kilcoyne with you. Jackson Burkett on the ones and twos at Oak Valley as Doug. It is the Dotem, presented to you by Cutwater. Unbelievable.
17: A lot of electricity in the air right now. A lot of anticipation. Nice. Going to have a beautiful day. We worried a little about rain yesterday, the day before, but now it looks like we're going to miss that. It's just going to be perfect out here. The course is great. They've done a lot of work to it. They told me they put like 280 tons of new sand in the traps. The traps are great. The fairways are green. It is ready to go for the Dotem. Oh, God, this is exciting.
18: Did the weather guys last night, I should have probably paid attention since I'm in the studio.
19: Right.
18: Did the local weather folks, did I say guys? I'm going to take some time away. Dude, I don't want to. But did the weather people last night give the Dotem forecast? They'll often give you the cardinal forecast.
17: Yeah.
18: First pitch should be beautiful. I didn't check, but I'm hoping over at your station, Doug, that they gave the Dotem forecast.
17: They should have if they didn't.
18: Yeah.
17: Because this is really what's got St. Louis buzzing.
19: Good for you for saying that. Good for you for saying that. I think sometimes you downplay the importance of it.
17: How many years have we been doing at Dotem now?
19: 2016 was when Jay Randolph Jr. Contacted me and said, I've got an idea. I think it would kill it. A golf tournament for TMA. And I said, I appreciate the idea. It'd never work. And once again, I was right.
17: No, yeah.
18: Tim's like, you worry about that golf tournament. I'm going to focus on a reboot of the late night score.
19: That's right.
18: I'm going to focus on things that'll work.
19: Kelly Chase and I wanted to do another season of the late night score. And by season, we mean 10 days before the hosts fight each other in the Helen Fitzgerald's parking lot.
18: Was he the executive producer on that?
19: He might want that. We are live at Oak Valley, home of the Dotem in 2025 and 2026. And Doug, the patrons will be gathering today to watch the players strike the golf ball. Jackson and I will be going heads up in a rematch. My father, my son, my brother-in-law going up against Jackie Papers and his buddy Mitch.
20: Oh, cousin. Is that right? Cousin. It's a family affair out here.
19: So you guys don't like each other?
20: No, I love my cousin.
19: You jumped in when I said buddy.
20: Well, it's an even more special kind of friendship than that, you know?
18: Yeah, I've got a group playing, like too. My cousin Nagel is in my group, and my cousin Delsing's in my group. But
19: hold on a second.
18: We go way back. Our mothers were dear friends,
20: right?
18: And we've been cousins our whole life.
20: Yeah. Your cousin Adam Wong.
18: Yes.
19: Jackson, are you stressed? That's from the Francis Park Mermaid.
20: 50% stressed.
19: Explain 50%.
20: I know Dodie's over there working on the YouTube situation.
19: What is the YouTube situation?
20: Seems like we're
18: off mic, Dodie.
20: Just
19: what is that text inbox, David? 2.5 weeks.
18: We're having a little spring break reunion. We've got the tents up, and Tim, if you look in front of you, there are 5 old school patio chairs
19: for the ladies
18: assembled, and they are just pointed directly at us, so people will come, sit, and observe the show. The
17: studio audience.
18: Now, there's 5 chairs spread out evenly. So the first 5 that are here, we don't have a bobblehead to give away, but the first 5 in the building will get to sit up front and watch the presentation.
19: Ideally, Dan Jansen is one of them.
17: Well, apparently nobody was in much of a rush to get here when the show started.
19: Come on down to Oak Valley for the fun and games. Balls in the air at 10:30. For the Dotem. That means this program is only going to 10 o'clock. BK and Ferrario will be on the air from 10 to 2. Thank you to those gentlemen for doing the show. Jackson just applauded. How about that? That's sporting.
20: Yeah,
17: really?
19: For doing the extra hour today here on the program. So you are able to participate in the show, as always, by texting in the Air Comfort Service text inbox, 314-399-9646. Call in Callier and Thompson phone lines 314-974-0101 and email in for our design air heating and cooling email today, the morning after at InsideSTL.com. It is the Healthcare Evolution 7 o'clock hour here on TMA as we are live from Oak Valley for the Dotem. And you can watch on YouTube, but Jackson, that is not up as of yet.
20: No.
19: Kitty Bates is beside himself.
17: Okay.
19: Hello, London. Hello, London. Mayday, mayday. Doug, is this a mayday?
17: Well, it could be. We have enough wires and plugs and levers and pulleys over there. They used less equipment than that to send that spaceship around the moon and back last month. Somehow it all works, usually.
18: But it is radio. You're still welcome to listen to the show, if
20: right?
18: you like.
20: Here comes Dodie.
18: Whether
20: hot.
18: It's on.
20: He's hot.
18: Uh-oh. Is this the mic? Here we go. Ba-da-ba-ba-da.
0: No. Actually, I had it better. I was trying to make it better, and that screwed everything up.
17: No.
0: We were good 3 minutes ago, and then I thought I could make it better. My fault.
21: He didn't do the job. Good, it wasn't anything I did wrong. He didn't do the job.
20: Thank you, Ron. Thank you, Skipper. Oh,
19: that's Chairman Kurt running the boards back in Creve Coeur, Missouri.
18: Kind of unfair that Chairman Kurt is back there in Creve Coeur when we're in his neck of the woods. I passed the Arnold Water Tower, and I thought of Chairman.
20: Yeah.
18: Beautiful water tower.
17: This is stomping grounds down here. It's his town, see?
18: It's kind of a hidden gem, this Oak Valley. It's a beautiful. You pull in. There's a lake. There's Doug camped out last night.
19: Oh, I didn't know you camped out.
17: Yeah.
20: I don't know if you guys
17: saw it. A little Airstream.
20: I don't know if you guys saw it, but I was driving around here at Oak Valley to get to where we're broadcasting from, and I took a look over at the golf course. First of all, it looks like it's in great shape, and I talked to our guy Grant inside the pro shop here.
17: Mm-hmm.
20: Brand new bunkers. I took a look out there, and I saw the bunkers. I said, boy, those are some white sand bunkers I'm seeing right there. Mm-hmm. He said, oh, yeah, we put all new bunkers in since you guys have been here.
18: Well, as Doug referenced, I don't know if you were here, but at the beginning of the show, Doug referenced the amount of new sand that has been brought in.
20: I'm sorry, I was working on some technical things.
18: Now, see, Tim, now I'm a jerk because he was busy helping the show not be on YouTube. So it's my fault.
19: Come on, fellas!
17: Oh.
19: Doug, that's from Trey Davis. Was Troy Davis a running back with Iowa State?
17: I don't remember.
19: I wonder if this is his brother.
18: Was he in the Heisman mix?
19: I thought so.
17: I was just thinking about all the sand. I guess with a scramble, hopefully no one will ever be hitting out of the sand.
20: I kind of want to take one just for recreational purposes.
17: There will be balls that will go in there, but you won't probably have to hit out of it.
19: Oh, we are live on YouTube, and there is a buzz. There is a buzz in the gallery, Doug, and the patrons, not fans, the patrons are beside themselves here in Peavely, Missouri.
20: Not only are we live, it looks great. This is a great-looking camera
18: shot. Beautiful shot.
19: Yeah, I guess we're cute. I didn't realize how cute we were. Yeah.
20: Good branding on Doug's left arm there with the polos.
19: Oh, yeah.
17: That was the intention.
18: Everybody's really got good. Some TMA gear on.
19: Yeah.
20: That's right.
1: That's right.
18: I got double. I was going to wear my golf shirt, but it's
1: all black everything.
18: Slightly chilly. Can I ask you guys a golf question?
1: I'm taking questions. Doug usually doesn't. He's thinking about this lifetime roofing lead because he's got a big decision this morning.
20: Look at the brow sweating.
1: Yeah.
18: Should I know who Garrick Higo is? Do you guys know him?
1: I am familiar with him. Did he win the Palmetto Classic in 24 or 23? South African golfer. And he enjoys missing his tee time.
18: That's what I was going to ask you. Yesterday he missed his tee time. He got a two-stroke penalty right out of the gate. And you guys follow golf closer than I do. Does this happen often? Because you would think, okay, it's the PGA Championship, one of the big ones. Let's see, when do I begin? When is my tee time? I'm going to go ahead and make that a priority here on round one. How on earth does that happen?
1: Well, our charity partner here for the Dotem is Birdies for Bipolar, the chairperson, founding organizer of Birdies for Bipolar 12 or 13 years ago, Michael Wellington. His job is he is a caddy, caddied for Chris Nagel, caddies currently for Bo Van Pelt on the PGA Tour Champions, and they will have a legitimate chance to make a run this year. Bo can play. And one of the things that Michael said when you were at onboarding yesterday is that is actually the caddy's job. To make sure that the player, because they're just focused on, usually at that time, the putting green. And he said otherwise guys would miss tee times all the time. So, strangely, it's the caddy's job. Never had heard that before in my life.
18: I guess, to be fair, the golfer is just hitting buckets of balls. They're just kind of locked in on their game. You could lose track of time. All right.
17: It's still pretty hard to imagine. I mean, the pros, they're not just brainless golf swingers. I mean, they have to have some idea. I'm sure the first thing they hear is, here's your tee time for round one. So it's got to be in the golfer's head, too. I think the caddy's probably just a whipping boy on that.
18: It does shock me, though, that a professional golfer
1: is for a major,
18: at the PGA Championship.
1: Doug, the lifetime roofing lead. I think we have two legitimate choices. Jackson said it should be the Mitch Marner goal.
20: Who's he?
1: 314-399-9646. Older people in the 636, the text inbox still works when we're down here. Or we're probably close to you. 314-399-9646. You can text in your anger about Jackson not knowing who Mitch Marner is. But, Doug, the Cardinals come back down to their last strike. Vengeance for San Diego on Sunday.
17: That's what it felt like.
1: And then also, the Billikens and the Tigers meeting per the reports. Is that John Rothstein?
20: Yeah.
1: On Friday, November 6th, at the Enterprise Center, Josh Schertz and Dennis Gates, per Frank Cusimano, got together to make this thing happen. What is the lifetime roofing lead?
17: Nice try, Truman. Nice try, Billy. You almost made the lead today. The lead is our St. Louis Cardinals.
1: Unbelievable.
17: Ninth inning comeback. That's what it is.
1: Listen to the silence on the dais.
18: Mizzou haven't played in 25 years, Vaughn.
17: Yeah, I know. Yeah,
18: Wesley Stokes, kind of a great surprise guest.
17: Co-lead. It's a co-lead. You could go either way.
18: Okay. Wow.
17: I just think that there's probably more people excited about the Cardinal win.
18: I think, Doug, you started this momentum at the Tiger Club when you pissed off every old Mizzou fan.
17: Yeah.
18: And said, well, why don't they play?
17: And then it sounds like they're playing two of them here.
18: They're going to play three total.
17: All three here.
18: The I's and T's are not crossed and dotted or dotted and crossed, but it's going to be three total with a chance that all three would be at Enterprise Center.
1: Now, this is interesting. Doug chose the Cardinals, but we're going with the Billikens.
18: I think this is a hijack.
1: This is a hijack. Yeah. This is a tribute to Ken Iggy Strode. Yes. Yeah. He is, Doug, not here today, but Martin is hijacking your lifetime roofing lead with the Billikens.
17: Well, they're co-leads.
18: No, what do you want me to do?
1: Yeah, but if, I mean, if you're
17: tied for first.
1: If you're in a threesome, you have to decide who you're going to make out with first. Yeah. You can't have a co-lead. You got to pick. That's what Dustin McClendon bought when he said Lifetime Roofing wants to sponsor the league.
20: And he used that exact analogy as well.
1: That's what he said. I think it might be in his contract. Yeah. Section 8.
17: Well, we're halfway into the basketball, so we'll just lead with
18: No, concession.
1: A concession.
18: I'll just go have a smoke.
5: Just go to bed. You're old anyways.
1: It's May 15th. Who cares about a random baseball game? Mizzou and Bills is a much bigger story to this region. That's from Trey Davis, maybe Troy Davis's brother, who is in the Michelob Ultra YouTube chat.
17: I could be talked into that. Like I said, I think it's a tie. It's a toss-up. It's a tie for first.
18: Okay.
1: Jackson, what do you think it is?
19: Because you're probably not happy about this.
20: Had it been a Cardinals win 8-4, no sweat, I would say that the Billikens and Mizzou is what is like the juicier topic. However, it was a very dramatic win yesterday.
19: See, I look through the lens, Doug got the lifetime roofing lead. It's not our call, but for me, I look through the lens of what do more people care about, and therefore, I would actually probably tell you. It's the Cardinals and the A's, especially, like you said, the manner with which they did it. As far as what's the more titillating thing to discuss, it's probably the Missouri-St. Louis U thing.
18: Right? And get people bitching about it, too.
19: And then they already are.
17: When in doubt.
19: Colonel's not happy about it, I can tell you that. He texted me. And that's how I found out about it. Colonel texted me.
17: When in doubt, the Cardinals are the lead.
18: Right? All right, let's go. All right, Vaughn, go. What do you got?
17: I wouldn't begin to say the first thing about the Cardinals now.
19: We lost audio on the YouTube, and audio is important to the show. Is
17: it? Leave us alone.
18: How about friend of the show, McGreevy, being kind of a 1A lead because he might stop by the Dotem. He shoved again.
19: Shove, six, not shutty. Kind of pissed about that.
18: Gave up the homer, and I thought, oh, boy, I hope this isn't
20: hammered,
18: one of those.
20: By the way.
18: Yeah, I thought, oh, boy, is this going to be a reverse TMA where he just gets, oh, boy, and then he's not going to come by? Nope. Six innings, one run, ERA 2.10.
19: Unbelievable.
18: 14-inning shutout streak snap, but taken out after 74 pitches. BJ Raines, who lives out west, went to the game with his son, texted me last night, and he said they were sitting behind the dugout, and as Ollie was taking out McGreevy, a Cardinal fan kept screaming, 74!
19: Oh, how about that?
18: 74! And he said, as the bullpen was blowing the lead, the guy kept screaming, 74 pitches, because they took out McGreevy. And he said
19: this is a great anecdote.
18: BJ said this guy is just riding Ollie Marmol to the point he said they had a little stare down at one point.
19: Ooh.
17: Oh!
18: So Marmol, I'm sure, is aware of said fan who kept screaming, 74, and it's a great discussion point.
19: Well, I
18: you got Ryan Stanek. I realize you got to hurry to get to him.
19: Boy,
17: Romero wasn't any better.
19: Yeah, three hits given up by Romero. So I'm always hesitant to ask, especially when we're on remote.
18: Ooh.
19: About sound. Do we have sound on this topic?
20: Ooh,
19: we play the sound, and will the audience be able to hear the sound on this topic?
20: Well, we have on like the taking out McGreevy.
19: Yes.
20: No. Not specifically.
19: Okay.
20: Again, tough to get audio.
17: Had I known that, maybe the lead was a basketball.
20: We have Ollie Marmol's sound post-game. I am not sure if he discusses that.
18: Well, is this the Chip Carey interview?
20: Yes.
18: Is it in its entirety?
20: Okay,
18: because he did say to him, tough call there to take him out. He did answer a question.
2: He briefly touches on the McGreevy situation in this clip.
19: All right, let's take a listen, Jordan.
20: Run the tape.
6: That was a tough series. Just overall, coming from San Diego, playing here, that's a tough group across the way. One of our more exhausting series, so it's nice to be able to take two. No doubt. That was good to see, man. We battled through some at-bats today, and Herrera's sitting there on deck before his last at-bat. He's like, man, I need to make an adjustment. So it was good for him to be able to come through there, sneak one in through the sixth hole, and it's a big at-bat. Not really, to be quite honest with you. I know he's 75 pitches or so, but there's a lot of loud contact, a lot of balls right at people. He did a nice job of mixing the sweeper underneath and pounding the strike zone, but at that point, we felt like handing it over to the pen made sense. They really did, and it was cool here. I mean, I know we're on the West Coast, but to see that many Cardinal fans out here, it was pretty cool.
18: Wait a minute. Did we do a Grant Francis edit there?
20: That's how the MLB film room does it.
18: Is that right?
20: It's really frustrating.
18: Why? Because really frustrating. If you have the context there, Chip Carey did say something about the decision to take him out.
20: They put on the video whoever they're talking about, but it makes it very difficult for
19: Watch this. And you're only going to get this if you're on the YouTube. Yeah. You're going to be rewarded.
17: Oh, you just threw your hands up there.
19: It's like Norm Stewart with you.
17: Just don't
19: didn't like a call?
17: Yeah. Get out of here.
18: Whatever.
19: You got to have the context.
18: Because he said it was a good time to turn it to the pen or something, but I wasn't ready for the answer because I didn't hear the question.
20: No, not your fault, Chairman. This is how the MLB film room does
18: Agreed.
20: It. It's very, very frustrating.
22: Well, then you don't understand pitching, and that's okay.
23: Say that again.
22: I'm sorry?
18: Reenactment.
22: I'm
18: sorry.
17: I don't like it when they take a pitcher out that's dealing like that. I know he's got 74 pitches, but these guys in the bullpen, they got to be worn out too. They pitch almost every night. And whenever you're bringing in a parade of three or four relievers, it only takes one of them to not have his good stuff before you blow what happened in the previous six innings.
18: Well, in that bridge-ish inning, seventh is a place where you don't really have a lot of great options. But here we are talking about a pitching decision in a game they won in exciting fashion, Tim, down to their last strike.
19: Unbelievable. I mean, that considering what had happened on Sunday, and then considering that Ali Marmol, he himself, we said it as well, but to his credit, he said it, that they gave away, first time he felt like this year, they gave away a game on Wednesday. I think, and I was doing this from memory, I realize the information's out there, but I think it would have been their first back-to-back losses since getting swept by Seattle, which is coming up on 3 weeks. I mean, that's a hell of a run. I'm pretty sure that's the case. I mean, they've lost games, don't get me wrong, but then they bounce back. They did lose back-to-back in San Diego. I apologize. But they have been in all of these games. That would have been a little rough, 3 of 4. And you sit there, and for those of you, and perhaps I would include myself in that category, going, okay, the bottom's going to drop out at some point. And instead, they rally once again. And Herrera, who had not had a good day, gets the base hit. And then a matter of seconds later, Jordan Walker. And just like that, you have your response to what took place the night before, where you kind of gave it away on the base paths and gave away opportunities. And the response to what happened on Sunday in San Diego, and you wind up getting a hell of a win as you head back to St. Louis for a homestand.
18: Great series win, and Walker coming through, looping one down to right. I think there's a parallel between the team and this season with Walker. We keep saying, well, they're playing well, they're hitting well, but is it going to last? I think there's still a little bit of that vibe, but the further in they get where they're just playing winning baseball, you can at least enjoy this team. I think people are doing that. We've noticed, and McGreevy said it, the players have noticed, more people come to the games. But you're getting further into the season, and Walker is still hitting. The team's still winning. And I'm just wondering, as a fan base, when you say, I don't know, maybe they can't. Because I think in the back of all of our minds, don't we all, okay, they're not making the playoffs. They may not be 500.
19: Jugs in D.C. says it's free money at plus 340. That's Jugs in D.C., Atlantic 10 basketball correspondent.
18: But I think everybody's kind of waiting to say, all right, this is real.
20: Yeah.
18: Both Walker and the team.
17: They're getting pretty consistent starting pitching. They're in almost every game. McGreevy's been dynamite. One run in the last 18 innings. He's been an ace, all-star caliber pitcher to this point. And even the other guys, when they're not great, they're still letting you be in the game. They might give up 3 or 4 runs, but, you know, that's going to happen. So up and down the starting rotation, the guys have been pretty consistent, giving them a chance to win every game.
19: That's correct. And then you have the emergence. I mean, now I think, I don't know if take it for granted is the right way to describe it, but we've got a guy who had never played a Major League Baseball game that when you're up, you're confident he's going to get on base or do the right thing. He's a pro. You know, that ball that hit Weatherholt was, you know, that's probably going to hit a lot of guys, but Weatherholt gets hit a lot of times, and he is the proverbial pro's pro. That's the thing that we were told about him when we were doing the show from Jupiter. Not only is there talent, he's a pro. Martin, I think the skipper, if he were managing the club, would say he goes about it the right way, and there is something to that. And so when you have that from a rookie in a critical spot, and then he can execute, he's got that clutch element to it, that's exciting. And then you have, if I'm not mistaken, 13th comeback win. Is that right, 13th mm-hmm. comeback win?
20: Yeah, I saw that.
19: I mean, 13 comeback wins, you played 44 games.
18: And they're 9-3 in one-run games. They've had that ability that you watch the whole game because they're close for the most part. The games are close. They're interesting. And they've shown that late inning ability to kind of rally a bit. I just thought, oh man, you lose 2 out of 3 to the A's. Well,
19: and that comes on the heels of that bad loss,
18: right? You're like, this could have been a really good road trip. That was a great win. You come home, there's just a lot to like about the team. And Herrera, who's a great hitter, comes through in that moment. Walker, again, the confidence level of him. I think in the past he would have just struck out in a big moment. He's just a different guy right now.
19: It's something else.
18: We may have to wait till the end of the season for a true deep dive with Brownie or somebody to say, what changed? How is he able to, you know, he's laying off the outside stuff, sure, but it's remarkable what he's been able to do. I mean, at some point, we're going to be talking about him for an all-star spot.
19: Weatherholtz specific on that moment and also the team's mentality to help explain why they continue to come back. And I think as fans, I would imagine most feel that way. That's why, is, you know, this is a random game that probably most people have forgotten, but last, I think it was either Wednesday or Thursday, the getaway day game against the Brewers in St. Louis, it was just kind of like, oh, they're not really engaged in this one. But otherwise, when they lose, they battle. This is what Weatherholt said. I think it's just the nature of us having confidence coming from behind. Really, for us, it's not about giving away at bats regardless of the situation. Even if we're down eight, it's just practice for us when we're in those situations, when the at-bats mean more. Just never give at-bats away. And I think it comes full circle in those moments. We were able to string something together and kind of punch back. So that helps explain why they don't just check out. And I think to draw perhaps the explanation of why a team that is by no means, like, you know, 15 games over 500 and people are having visions of a world championship dancing through their minds at this point, why it's engaged the fan base. And we sit there and go, hey, you know, they were 8-9 games over 500 in June last year, and it felt like nobody cared. I think it's because of, going back to that phrase, the way they go about it. That engages people. They're fun to watch. And coming back and feeling like you're never out of a game is fun to watch.
17: I hope they have some huge crowds this weekend for the Royals. I think they probably will, but the weather's supposed to be nice. You got the cross-state rivals. You got a team going really well. I hope they fill
20: you
17: up.
20: You going to be there?
17: I may make a game or two.
18: Yeah. Doug's always a game-time decision.
17: Yeah.
18: When we leave on Friday, we have no idea. Then on by Monday morning, I say, I was there Saturday.
17: We went Sunday. I am so pressed for time that if I can squeeze a Cardinal game in, right. I will.
20: Yeah.
19: I will be there on Sunday with the family. I will not be signing, though. So when you come up to me...
17: Oh, come on.
19: I can't do it.
20: Well, you have that guy...
19: I'm with my family. Respect
17: can
19: that.
17: You pre-sign some glossies and just... have someone else hand them out for you?
18: Stan the Man always had a pocket full. Didn't he just hand them out?
19: Mickey Carroll also.
18: Often compared.
20: Well, you have that guy with
18: the legends.
20: Pre-signed. That guy with the step stool comes just in case a deep fly ball's
19: How
20: there.
19: Dare you?
17: Oh.
19: But that's true.
17: So you can see all the fly balls.
19: That's right. And all the fans coming my way asking for glossies. Text in 314-399-9646. You can talk it over in the Michelob Ultra YouTube chat. 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BK and Ferrario kind enough to do the extra hour for their program today as we are teeing off for the Dotum, our show's golf tournament going back to 2016. 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Mike McGreevy, will he be here? 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
17: That's funny stuff.
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0: That's my favorite line ever. You throw shade on Reddit, I throw 87 pitches. Well done, Charlie.
1: Oh, it is TMA. It is Dotem Day. We are live at Oak Valley for the Dotem. I'm going to say it's the 10th playing, but I don't really know. I'm sure that information's out there somewhere. I know we played in 16.
0: The 10th year, for sure.
1: 17, 18, 19. I doubt we played in 2020, but there's a possibility. Where's Buck Swope?
0: I don't think so.
1: 2021 was one that we distanced ourselves from.
2: Was that when the putting green was free?
1: That's Martin, right. That is a great, great call.
2: Man, today we've got kind of rolled back pricing to 2021 levels. Yeah, also, putting green today is also free.
0: Rolled back.
1: And we definitely did it. This is our 2022, 23, 24, 25, 26, fifth year doing it at Hubbard.
0: Yep.
1: How about that?
0: Yep.
1: How about that? We started this in 2016. It was the late, great Jay Randolph Jr.'s idea. And we always have a charity partner. Last year, it was in honor of the late, great Brian McKenna. And McKenna Day is coming up on the south side here in a couple of weeks. This year, it's birdies for bipolar Michael Wellington, who was in studio with us on both TMA and After the Morning After yesterday. And he will be out here today for the festivities. It's Oak Valley. It is a great layout in Peavely, Missouri. That is where we are doing the show. Now, the question is, will friend of the program and 2026 Cy Young winner Mike McGreevy join us here for the festivities? And we were texting yesterday following the game. And Martin, I want you to interpret this because Doug already had to catch hell on this Lifetime Roofing lead. Your interpretation. He said, if I'm not playing golf at all tomorrow, what time would you like me there if I go to your guys' event? I mean, he's asking us. The man just started a game about it, you know, at this time, probably a couple hours ago. And
3: but he only threw 74 pitches.
1: Man, that's a good point. And then
2: I think Ollie took him out early so he'd be rested for the Dotem.
3: Wow. Very, very possibly.
1: Wow.
2: Just a thought.
1: Wow.
2: A lot of synergy.
3: Hard to explain that to the heckling fan in Sacramento.
2: He's got the Dotem tomorrow. Relax.
1: Mm-hmm. He asked me, he goes, when do you want me there? It's like, dude, you know, it's probably, I don't know what it is, 40-minute drive, I would guess, from where he lives. And the boys, you know, do have a game tonight. I realize he doesn't have to, you know, do much. But either way. And I said, hey, you know, if you want to do it, you're more than welcome absolutely any time. We're on the air from 7 a.m. to 10 a.m. tomorrow instead of 11. We tee off at 10:30. And I said he could join our pairing, and it would just be a Mick festival. You know, a lot of Micks. And then he writes back at 9:37. Doug, as you know, I already cut up my sleeping pills, get out the dollar bill, and snort them. So I'm gone at that point.
3: No.
1: And he writes back money, and I'm like, this guy's gonna come out here.
0: Wow.
1: Nay.
3: What?
1: Text comes in at 1:16.
3: Oh God.
1: Dollar bill already with the powder on it. I'm gone. I don't know.
2: Okay, so he said money at 9:37.
1: That's
2: central.
1: Right. That's right. My okay. guess is they were landing around then. I don't know. Maybe not. Maybe they're over Kansas at that point. Don't think there's any way I'm making it. Fell asleep on the flight and struggling to hit the hay now. I might need to call in tomorrow morning. Sorry, brother. So, now, it's in his head. He's you know, some people are like, oh, I bet he's thinking about his start and only throwing 74 pitches.
3: He could have stayed in longer.
1: Thank you.
3: Throw another inning, then pop off.
1: Thank you. And then the Cardinals win comfortably, and then they never have this storied comeback. So that is how this show, yet again, impacts a Cardinal World Championship season, just like when we got Colby Rasmus traded, and that led to Mark Zepchinski. Think about these things. I want people to think about these things.
0: There's like a very popular internet meme where it's a man and a woman sleeping in bed together, and the woman, the thought bubble is, I think he's thinking about other girls, and the guy is thinking about something totally different, and it would be Mike McGreevy thinking about the Dotem.
1: Yep.
0: Mm-hmm. Can't yep. fall asleep. Yep.
1: I bet he's thinking about his start today. Nope. He's thinking about the Dotem. Yep.
3: I think if any of us were in his shoes, there'd be zero chance that we'd come down here today.
1: That's correct. That's a tight read.
3: Zero chance.
1: And he's up, and he's so upset that he can't fall asleep for the dotum that he texts me at 1:17 to apologize.
2: I think he'll call in because I think he's going to feel bad about it. He's not going to make it, but he feels bad about it. So he'll call in. Unfortunately, we'll be knee-deep with Dan Jansen, so we won't be able to get to the starting pitcher of the Cardinals.
3: Thanks for going on.
2: Yeah. No, that's over.
3: You wrapped up.
2: That's ended. But okay. He might still call.
1: Just get another recap of the pin placement on 8 at Glen Echo. If you would like to call in, Dan, 314-974-0101, Callier and Thompson phone lines. Here is what I'm going to do. I'm going to release some percentages that are, of course, arbitrary and rooted in no math whatsoever. I still think that there is a chance he's here. And this is not based on any information. I'm not doing insider trading. He didn't text again at like 5 or something like that. I just think that
2: fits his personality.
1: That's exactly right.
2: Wake up, have a coffee, and sitting around like, whatever. But if he's golfing, he said it was unlikely, right? If he wasn't golfing,
1: that's correct.
2: And I think weather was probably a factor in all of that.
1: Right.
2: So if the weather holds, he might be golfing. To me, that could change.
1: That's live, but then could call in. But I could also see him showing up. But I would. So I'd put the chance of him showing up, I'm going to give that at 12%. And then I would say the chances of him calling in, I'm going to give that 80%. That's my math. Because ideally, hopefully for him, he could sleep past 10 o'clock.
2: What if he calls in on his way down here? Then you get both. That's
1: Parlay.
2: Parlay.
1: Parlay.
0: Yeah, I'm 10% he comes.
1: All right.
0: 50% he calls.
1: Okay.
0: I think he might be snoozing.
1: Yeah, I don't know what his I don't know what the program is.
3: I'll go 9% he comes, 49% that he shows.
1: You just got prices right.
0: He didn't and feel. He smirked at me while looking me right in the eyes while he did it.
3: It's a little bit of gamesmanship.
0: No, hey, listen, you're a pro.
1: This McGreevy guy just thinks he can skip out on his completely unpaid and made up commitment to this show. Doug, that's from Stephen Time. Yeah. He's of the brothers Time. There's Ed, there's Stephen. This is the latter.
0: Couldn't be getting paid less to do that.
1: That's correct. Less than zero, and that's where Robert Downey Jr. met a friend. Am I right?
0: That was
2: a rough one for him.
0: He had a couple of rough years there.
2: That was that Bret Easton Ellis, who was a real popular author. Remember that? Wrote all those books in the 80s.
0: Yeah.
2: I'm going to predict that he calls, but it'll be awkward because it'll be 10:30, and BK and Ferrari are just going to say, "All right, Mike in St. Louis, what's up?" Like, "Hey, guys, how we doing? Where's Tim?"
0: You know who's in less than zero? Jamie Gertz.
1: Owner of the Atlanta Hawks.
0: Yeah.
1: Hey, guys, why is it called the Dotum? That's from the chairman of the National Swingers Convention.
3: No. Are they in town again?
1: Boy, I think was it Chairman Kurt, also a chairman? So many chairmen involved in this program.
2: Was Chairman Steve going to be here?
1: You know what? That reminds me. I got a text from him yesterday at like 5 o'clock, and it just said, "I love the course." And I'm like, I guess that was meant for somebody else. But then there's a possibility.
2: Or was he out here walking?
1: He was out here.
0: Didn't he say he was going to sleep on the grounds?
3: Oh, my word.
1: Doug gets so concerned / disappointed / confused when he hears these.
0: That swinger convention seems a little more Osage Beach, if you ask me.
1: You know what? I would have to tell you, that's what we call another tight read. Yeah. There's a lot of tight reads. Yeah. But the Dotum is named after a gentleman. Chairman, I don't know if you could pull up the Deke Dotum drop. I know longtime TMA listeners are very well aware, but we realize a lot of new people are listening to the show since we have come to 101 ESPN in October of 2024. And that is the namesake of the tournament, which once again was the idea of J. Randolph Jr. Here is Mike Lee, loyal caller to the program. And here is where the term Dotum was created.
4: The Dotum.
1: Nice. Right there.

0: cat.
1: Yeah.
0: And he was like, why is that his name? And so it began. So the next night on the Cardinal game, Jim's like, and that's the latest down here on the bullpen. And he like kicks it upstairs. And Joe says, all right, thanks. The cat.
1: That's right. It's not a cat. It's the
0: and
1: cat.
0: I think it gave it further oxygen at that point.
1: Yeah. God, October 2024 is when 101 ESPN started going downhill. Oh. That's on the Marquette Pisser. And you know what? That times out exactly with when we went over to 101 ESPN. Believe, Do you think that he was trying to...
2: Welcome to the bottom of the hill.
3: I love the poorly educated.
1: Can you guys pass along the personal Venmo of the guy who calls us all douches that we're supposed to pay for a little something something? That's from Alan Dadeville.
2: I think
1: that's Alan Dadeville.
2: I think that guy prefers gift cards.
1: Oh. Martin, that's
0: Is that because of the putting green? Is it a callback?
2: There was a call-in.
1: When the audience in the 2021 Dotem, which none of us would read copy for, and Matt Rocchio, kind of like a hostage video, would read the copy for, because we wanted to distance ourselves, because we knew that we
0: Rock, you're up.
1: And then he would read that that members of the show were being auctioned off for, and then people were wondering, well, is this for charity? And then it was, I don't know if it was revealed so much as acknowledged that it was just money going directly 100% to the station. The gift card man called into the show and called the audience douches.
4: And it was hurtful. It was hurtful.
2: And then when asked...
1: I'm so delighted that I can tell Martin had never heard that story.
2: And then when asked if there'd be anything for the winner, he said there'd be a little something something.
5: Here's what you do. You get to play a little. You play golf with Dougie Vaughn. Dougie Vaughn. I'm going to auction him off, okay? Just drop that money off. I'll be next door. Order some food to go.
4: They did auction off Jackson, right?
2: Yeah.
4: And then he showed up to play with his group, and they said, who the hell are you? Yeah. Get out of here.
2: Yeah, they couldn't fathom. In my mind, I think there were just four guys who showed up to play Gateway that day until there was a tournament, and they're like, well, can we play? And they're like, sure, why not?
5: This year, you buy Jackson, you get the putting green thrown in. Yeah. It's all it's all coming together.
2: Yeah.
0: Well, there's just a lot of terrible people in this world.
1: So that is the that's the history of this golf tournament, which started in 2016, and it is wonderful to have it continue in our fifth year of doing it with Hubbard Radio St. Louis, and they have certainly taken the event to another level. All we have to do now is show up. We used to have to run the whole damn
0: Look at this operation. There are,
1: I don't know how many. There's like 20 people on site making the thing happen.
4: At least four Hubbard trucks and vehicles out
0: here. The Sweet Meat has arrived.
1: Yeah, Sweet Meat.
0: The Arch is here. The van, the trucks, Doty's van, which sounds creepy, but it's not. It's not. The donuts have Tim, the donuts have arrived.
1: Donut drive-in for breakfast. We have the Lee's Famous Recipe chicken for lunch. And then, Doug, you get to wash it down after posting 20 under today with Texas Roadhouse. It's all included with your Cutwater and AB beers and seltzers at the Dotem at Oak Valley. That is where we are broadcasting from. Will Mike McGreevy be here? I got it at 12%. Will he call in? I've got it at 80%. Got to see what his latest Cy Young odds are, because I was kind of honestly surprised to see them that he was like 15th overall a couple days ago when he called in. Good news, people are calling in. The person calling in as of right now is not Mike McGreevy. On the Callier and Thompson phone lines, Doug, you'll be thrilled to hear Dan Jansen.
4: Is he really?
1: Is okay. Joining us right now on 101 ESPN. Dan, good morning. You are on with Doug Vaughn.
4: Hello, Dan.
6: Hi, Doug. How you doing?
4: Well, I'm fine. You?
6: I'm doing well.
4: Well, you sound down a little bit.
6: No, you guys misinterpret my inflection.
4: Okay.
0: I didn't know there was
6: So, Martin.
0: Yes, yes,
6: you're really
0: I'll leave it.
6: Off like that.
0: Are you in a cell? You sound a little echo. That your audio. I'm just trying to help the cause. Your audio is a little hollow.
6: No, it's not. And you guys, I went back and re-listened to it. You guys heard the name of the hole like 10 times yesterday.

0: day, and you're giving me a hard time, and I didn't appreciate it. I'm just telling
1: you
0: that.
1: What was it called? What was the hole?
0: Forget
2: Alps.
0: It.
1: What?
2: The name of the hole was the Alps.
1: Okay. I'm sorry, Dan. I'm sorry. You have our utmost respect, and you have the floor.
0: Martin, apology accepted. Just let's not let it happen again.
2: You're being called behind the woodshed.
1: As creepy as Dan is, I'm going to abide.
0: Martin.
1: We were just back on the same page. I'm so sorry.
3: I'm so disappointed in you.
2: Bob in Manhattan, what's up? Yes, Bob.
4: Yes, I wanted to talk about Tom Brady.
2: Is that it, Dan? Do you have something else to tell us?
0: I just want to give you a recap. A guy named Xavier Big Hoss fired a 5-under 66 to come from fourth place, fifth place, to win the tournament yesterday.
2: All right.
5: God, I'm tired of this story.
2: Oh, well.
1: Now he's going to get mad at Joe.
0: Jackson,
2: so it was
0: Jackson,
2: a good tournament.
0: Jackson.
1: What?
0: I get an extra ticket for tomorrow's game. You want to go with me?
1: Oh, wow. His call took a turn.
3: It's a day game, isn't it?
0: Yes.
3: I cannot make it.
6: What do you got going on tomorrow, Embraer?
3: Something.
6: St. Louis Country Club?
1: Well, actually, they moved it. It's a night game. Does that help?
3: Oh, even worse.
1: Wow.
3: No, I'm sorry, Dan. I actually cannot make it. But I appreciate the invite.
1: Well, that's a bummer.
0: Sure you did.
3: I'm sorry. I can't make it.
0: All right. I don't have much. So enjoy the day, guys.
6: Thank you, Dan.
2: All right,
6: Dan.
1: Thanks for your service.
6: Well, that is a bad break, Jackson, that you already have plans.
3: I know.
1: Are you going to IKEA at some point?
3: Oh, man.
1: You've got a full slate.
3: So much to do. I don't mean to be flippant about it because it's such a nice invite.
1: It is a nice. We are all just jerks. And Dan is a nice guy who helped out at the APGA.
3: Yeah.
1: And I'll save my mockery for him till the next call.
3: Right.
1: So we'll just...
3: Right. We appreciate the callers.
6: Beer Cats, not pleased. Get this dork off the radio. Why do you keep taking his calls? KG, I am not opposed to coming to the station and putting my finger in your chest. Knock this crap off. Doug, that's from Beer Cats in the Air Comfort Service text inbox. Arbor Day, also displeased. Can we just give this guy Time Sharon and Clayton's number and they can just text and call each other? That's from Arbor Day.
3: Arbor Day might deserve a Pulitzer Prize. Just for his audio bake sale text alone. I was cutting up some audio for Drops of the Week, presented to us by VIP Auto, which you'll hear later in the show.
6: Yes.
3: His text was, how many more of these audio bake sales do you have to do until Iggy can get that cataract lopped off? And that might be the funniest text I've ever read.
2: He does have that cataract that's bugging him. He doesn't have the insurance to take care of it.
6: The Mungin-Ass St. Louis Acura, Mungin-Ass Burkhardt, Alton Toyota audio bake sale. I thought After the Morning After was a good name.
3: No.
6: But you know what?
3: No.
6: Arbor Day.
3: Yeah.
6: It's the audio bake sale.
1: It's going to be a little tough on a t-shirt.
6: Yeah. I mean, we can definitely create an audio bake sale t-shirt.
3: It's probably.
6: I'm going to talk to that Polos Plus, Andrew Hubbard.
3: Yeah.
6: We're going to get this thing going here.
3: Yeah.
1: What a week of calls. Remember our guy Mike in Illinois who sounded like barge guy? He was texting in the other day, too.
6: And then we had the guy who was with the Cardinal organization who's in Birmingham.
1: Steve in Birmingham.
6: That's right. Mm-hmm. That's right.
1: And Joe Buck signed off on the hitting critique.
6: Yes.
1: Nolan Gorman. A lot of layers to this week. I can't wait for Drops of the Week paper.
3: Oh, it's good.
7: There's what did a lot we do? Of layers to my career.
3: Hell yeah, brother.
6: How about that one, Martin? You're getting a lot of treats here.
1: Let's go through the Iggy career layers.
3: Dense.
1: Oh, I got fired and they were idiots. Then they hired me back and I said, you're an idiot to hire me back.
6: What did we do to deserve Dan Jansen calls? Why are we being punished? Doug, that's from Korean texter Brian Henshin.
3: Korean texter.
2: You're not being punished.
3: My favorite start to a text.
2: The callers and the texters make up a good part of the chuckles of this show.
3: It's all about engagement.
1: Right. I feel like Supon got cucked by Dan Jansen because Jansen did a four-day run, and Soup said, hey, what am I going to do to get back on?
3: We had a great conversation with him. Was that,
1: I did hear that.
3: Wednesday?
6: We did.
3: Yeah, that was great.
6: Yeah, good breakdown on that Chris Carpenter thing where he said the team was trying to get him to pitch in the 2004 postseason, and La Russa said no. Not Carpenter or doctors. It was La Russa.
1: That is,
6: and then it lasted. His career lasted another decade because of it.
1: That is on brand. And here's a quick aside: the guy who wrote Jay Delsing's book, local guy named Will Salisbury.
6: Great book, by the way.
1: And the book on Delsing, and then Danny Mac got to know Will, and so now Will has written a book called 50 Forgotten Cardinals, just kind of random names. So Ozzy Canseco, there was a guy back in the day named Icebox, something or other.
2: Chamberlain.
1: Oh, yeah. Doug knows.
2: I saw a little bit of that.
1: So he wrote this book, 50 Forgotten Cardinals, but he told me he got an endorsement from La Russa and from Costas that Jay Delsing helped coordinate.
6: No. Oh.
1: But he said he called La Russa, and he said, first he kind of put me through the test. And I said, what? He goes, he was concerned I was making fun of these guys because their randomness of their career. Like Ozzy Canseco is in there. He played 15 Cardinal games in the early 90s. But I said, of course he did. The first thing Tony said was, making fun of these guys?
2: Well, you got to protect my players.
1: He said he wanted to know what the point of the book was. And then he cooperated. And then Costas, who's always on point with his verbiage, said the book is appreciative and yet goofy.
6: It's a nice, compliment.
1: I could do random Cardinals all day long, Doug. And apparently you know about Icebox.
6: Icebox Chamberlain. The program is called The Morning After. We are broadcasting live from Oak Valley for the Dotem. The Dotem presented to you by Cutwater. Tim McKernan, Doug Vaughn, Martin Kilcoyne, Jackson Burkett with you in Peavely, Missouri for the Dotem. And Chairman Kurt is on the ones and twos in Creve Coeur. Doty on the ones and twos with us at Oak Valley for the Dotem. You are welcome to participate, just like Dan Jansen did, calling in to Callier and Thompson. Phone lines 314-974-0101. You're also welcome to text in to our Air Comfort Service text inbox, 314-399-9646. And you can watch the show, and it is working just fine, on the TMA STL YouTube channel. The Devil's Crotch is talking to Eggplant Emoji.
3: Yeah.
6: What's that?
3: Eggplant Emoji said, you know you're desperate if you're inviting Jackson.
6: Yeah, that was said.
3: Yeah, well, I wish I was named Eggplant Emoji in the YouTube chat.
6: Damn.
1: The
6: Empire Strikes Back.
1: Papers is a lot like McGreevy. Buy your stock while you can. That's what I would like to
6: skyrocketing
1: say.
6: Stock?
1: Mm-hmm. Yeah.
6: Skyrocketing
1: get in,
6: stock?
1: Get in while you can. Papers on fire.
3: Thanks, Martin.
6: Let's see. Scorsese says, Martin is the passive-aggressive king. How about that?
1: That's fair.
6: When are we getting to the Mizzou and SLU talk? Martin, pipe down. That's from the Nipper Schoolmonger. Martin. We will get to that. We talked about it a little bit at the outset with the
1: Doug
6: Lifetime
1: wouldn't let us.
6: Roofing lead. Doug had the Cardinals is the lead. So we will get to that coming up. Also, the presentation today only going until 10 o'clock. BK and Ferrari will take over at 10 o'clock because 4-hour TMA golf tournament we will be playing starting at 10:30 with our listeners and looking forward to the festivities. The golf carts are being stocked with treats as we speak. Donut Drive-In for breakfast, Lee's Famous Recipe Chicken for lunch, and Texas Roadhouse for the post-round feast and the awards ceremony. So there it is. The table has been set. We certainly will get into this Missouri and St. Louis University topic coming up on the program. And, of course, the Cardinals with a thrilling win yesterday, setting the stage for the homestand that includes the Royals and the Pirates, and it's the start of 2 out of 3 weekends here in St. Louis with what I would expect, Doug, to be. You were talking about the crowds. I would expect the crowds to be really good.
2: I mean, yeah,
6: the temperatures
2: hope so.
6: Are favorable. I know there's some rain in the forecast next week, but as we've seen in the spring and summer, it's not like the winter where you just get shut down by rain all day. We had that last week with the Brewers game, but you know, if you look at your weather forecast, just because there's rain, that doesn't mean it's an all-day rain. So,
1: I mean, for example, here, wasn't it? If you looked yesterday, it was going to be a rainy morning. The sun's coming out right now.
6: It is, and it's already 59 degrees, and we're going to have a high of 79 today, high of 84 on Saturday, high of 84 on Sunday. And then you got that Pirates series, and the highs will be in the 80s for that as well. So, glorious weather in St. Louis for the Cardinals and Royals. 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Coming up on our Polos Plus dossier, we will have the VIP auto accessories drops of the week. We'll have the design, air, heating, and cooling email of the day. And per listener request, we will have our discussion on St. Louis University and Missouri. And they are in the late stages of agreeing to play a three-year series. One game in Columbia, two at the Enterprise Center?
1: There's a chance all three will be at Enterprise.
6: Wow.
1: The other option is two at Enterprise, one at Mizzou Arena.
6: How about that?
1: Chaffetz is not in the mix.
6: How about that? All of that is coming your way. In addition to the thrilling Cardinal comeback win, we'll have more on that. Plus, Derek Gould sat down with Chaim Bloom, and you will hear what he told the St. Louis Post-Dispatch beat writer and 101 ESPN contributor about the Cardinals and the state of things, as this team has certainly exceeded expectations to date. All of that coming your way. The program is called The Morning After. It's presented to you by Brown and Crouppen Stiefel Studios on the road today at Oak Valley for the Dotem on 101 ESPN and the TMA STL YouTube channel.
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2: Victor Scott's got surprising power for a guy who's not very big. And he doesn't hit a lot, but every now and then he really gets into one. He's going to have to get into more to continue to get all the playing time that he's seen so far.
0: I like Chairman Kurt being on the board. First of all, shout out to Chairman Kurt holding down the fort. But I also noticed the music theme is, yeah, my music.
3: That's right.
0: Mm-hmm. That's today's theme. I like
4: That's
0: it.
4: That's the reward.
2: He's pumping his
4: album.
2: You run
4: the board, you pump your album.
3: Mm-hmm.
4: The program is called The Morning After. It is presented to you by Brown and Crouppen. We are live today. The Stiefel Studios on the road at Oak Valley, and we are looking forward to the playing of the Dotem. It is what we think is the 10th year. Hell, we don't know. The Dotem started in 2016. We know that, and we didn't do it in 2020. We are grateful to the presenting sponsor, which is Cutwater, and, of course, AB, and looking forward to the festivities here as we partner with our charity partner, Birdies for Bipolar, for the festivities. Very grateful. 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Many in the audience furious that we didn't lead with the Billikens and the Missouri Tigers agreeing to play basketball on November 6th in St. Louis at Enterprise Center. Doug, what a weekend if you are a Missouri fan. Friday night playing the Billikens in St. Louis.
2: Mm-hmm.
4: And then Saturday, most likely at 11 o'clock to protect Texas, Missouri will take on the Longhorns at Faurot Field. My, oh my, what a wonderful day.
2: Oh, I'm really happy about the basketball thing. It seemed to come out of nowhere, because the last time we talked to people from both schools, there didn't seem to be much momentum heading in this direction. But apparently, wiser heads prevail. It just makes all kinds of business sense for both schools. Either one of them could schedule a Shishawali blood donor to play and get their W in front of 2,000 fans. Or they could schedule a game like this and play in front of 18,000 at the Enterprise Center. Both of them get a big payday. One of them is going to get a W anyway. And their fans get excited about it, I'm sure. I think it's just great for both programs.
0: And I love the fact they're able to get it done in the short term. Instead of saying, we'll start playing in 2031, these football contracts are years out. It's immediate, and it would be for the next 3 years. It probably helps that SLU is good right now, more relevant. So if you're Mizzou and historically didn't want to play the little brother in the state, however you want to phrase it, however it was viewed, it certainly helps right now that the SLU brand is stronger. So when you put them on your non-conference schedule, Doug calls it non-con, when you put them on that schedule, that's a legit opponent. And it's incumbent on the mid-majors to be a good program for other schools to want to play you. But the timing's great. And if it's 3 in a row at Enterprise Center, wow. And
4: to give some context, because I think many are aware that they are in the late stages or have agreed to play November 6th at Enterprise Center. But there is a bigger picture on this thing.
0: Yeah, my understanding is that what's still being finalized, hammered out, is whether it would be 3 in a row in St. Louis at Enterprise Center, none at Chaffetz, and I don't know if that's because it's the home court advantage or because of the size, because you can only get 10,000 in there. The other option, so it's one of two options I was told, either all 3 at Enterprise or 2 at Enterprise and 1 at Mizzou Arena. And in the past, one of the hang-ups was that Mizzou said, okay, we'll do it. We get 2, you get 1. And that was a deal killer. At our Mizzou luncheon a couple weeks ago where Doug was accosted, I said... I said if I were SLU, I would have taken it at the time just to get it done, just to start the series back up. But it's great. It's been 25 years since Wesley Stokes hit the game winner.
4: That's right. So on Power Mizzou, the story is John Rothstein of CBS First reported on Thursday the Tigers and Billikens are working to come to terms on a matchup on November 6th inside the Enterprise Center in St. Louis with no timetable for an official announcement. Frank Cusimano of KTRS Radio added on Twitter that talks about the meeting were initiated by the coaches of both sides, and that it could be a potential three-year series between the teams. Interesting that the coaches did that. So you knew Josh Schertz wanted to do it, but tip of the cap to Dennis Cates for going all in this season, which is what I think he's doing. This is you agree with it. This is a critical year for his tenure in Columbia. And we heard from Brad Underwood, not related to this specific topic, although he said he'd play.
2: Said he'd play SLU.
4: You know he would, based on the fact of what they have on their schedule. But he said there's just no downside anymore. So why not do it? So good for Dennis Cates for, if what Frank's reporting is correct, and I have no reason to think it isn't, that the coaches got together and played a role in initiating this and making it happen.
0: I mean, that was the thought when it was Travis Ford and Konza Martin, because they were friendly, that those two would be the ones to get it done. But if there's enough pushback above you or in the athletic department, then it kind of gets squashed. That tells me that if Gates and Schertz push for it, that all of Laird Veach's, you know, his boosters that he talks to, at some point you say, hey, we're just doing this, or they signed off on it. And it's like Brad Underwood said, who cares? And Brad Underwood has shown that they'll play anyone, anywhere. Like, he said, we'll play SLU. I texted Schertz today. I said, Underwood said, he said, let's do it. Like, I think the walls are coming down on a lot of this stuff.
4: That's a great thing for fans.
0: Yes.
2: Yeah, it'd be great.
0: You can still have 7-8 games against Prairie View, A&M, and everybody else, but Lipscomb.
2: Why wouldn't you want to play in front of 19,000 fans at the Enterprise Center? It's reasonable for Mizzou to say, we don't want to come to Chaffetz. We'll go to Enterprise, but we don't need to be playing at Chaffetz. Give you too much of a home field advantage. Right. You're kind of going to have it anyway playing in St. Louis. And with, you know, money being such a big deal now, and you got to pay the players, I'm sure the schools are looking for big paydays like this.
4: Kwame Nwoyukas, the fourth huge Billiken fan, oftentimes sideways with Martin, am I correct? I'm losing track of who.
0: Yeah, and I think it has nothing to do with SLU, but it has to do with guests that were booked.
4: Oh, okay.
0: And he was down on the surprise guest, and even John Hamm, he said, well, okay.
4: You can see it on that one. I can hear Jackson's heart beating through his chest right now. That's from Kwame Nwoyukas, the fourth. Jackson, your response.
1: No, not scared. Excited. This is exciting. Why would I be upset?
0: And both teams are kind of bullish on their rosters for next year. It's a great time to play.
1: Yeah, 100%. And this is like what I've been wanting ever since I started loving basketball, is to see more games. Mizzou Hoops playing in St. Louis. They only play the one game a year at Enterprise against Illinois. Very tough ticket to get. Now having two is great.
2: Why not do it every year? Have another bragging rights type event
1: totally
2: in St. Louis.
1: I think it will be really popular, and I bet they work something out where this will be even more long-term than just 3 years.
2: Yeah.
4: As much as I really don't like the expansion of the NCAA tournament, this is one positive outcome of it. The teams are much more willing to schedule meaningful games out of conference, knowing that they will have more flexibility to make the tournament down the road. That's from Bucky's Bang Bus. Doug, he runs that Bang Bus.
1: I think that's an astute take. Yeah.
4: What a cute game you have there. Let's now discuss Illinois Duke's agreement for a home and home. That's from the St. Charles Illini.
2: Leave us alone. He's upset that we're happy that this game is being played?
0: I think he's dunking on SLU and Mizzou, saying, we just signed a deal to play the Dukies, is what he's saying.
4: Stephen Time says, you can see the tears seeping through the FM radio dial. What does that mean, Doug? Because I really respect the Time brother.
2: He thinks Jackson's crying because Mizzou has committed to play SLU or is about to.
1: Why would I be crying?
4: Stephen Time called.
2: Weak-minded.
1: I'm far from
4: weak-minded. That's where Doug immediately went to your weak-minded.
1: Nice. No, I'm excited. I just hope that SLU fans who have been playing a little game for these last couple of years, I guess, but really this year. It's crazy that once your team gets good, you start really popping off.
4: Bulletin board material.
2: Well, you can't pop off if your team is bad.
1: Right, so it's been some years. This is exciting. I'm wondering what the split's going to be. Is it going to be a true 50-50 like Mizzou Illinois?
0: Oh, the crowd.
1: Yeah.
2: I would think it'd be pretty close to that.
4: I would think it's arranged for that.
1: Yeah, you know? For sure. Tickets a lot and all that.
0: You said the Colonel, Gabe DeArmond, is not happy, but is it because of the activation of the angry fans that it bothers him?
4: You know what? He'd be good to talk to today about this.
2: Probably upset he has to drive here.
0: That's what I'm wondering. Because as somebody who likes content and makes money off content, this is perfect.
1: Yeah.
0: Other than it can be annoying when the SLU fans start mocking Mizzou's resume, and then the Mizzou fan mocks the SLU resume. That can get a bit tiresome.
1: That's part of the game, though. That's part of the reason you
0: want activation.
1: It's part of the reason you make this deal, so that there's a little rivalry. The idea that it would just be like, oh, hey, good to see our friends from, you know, just down Highway 70. Nonsense. Let's go to battle.
4: I hope that Kwame Nwoyukas gets stuck in an elevator with Bland Dan Jansen. That's from Shooter McGavin.
1: Bland Dan.
4: God, I hope the Tigers get crushed. That's from the Hunchback of Onn Castle. Can't wait to see who will become the next Wesley Stokes and break the hearts of those Billiken fans. That's from David Klein of Hedonism. And Doug, the smack talking's already coming in the air conference.
2: That's what's so good about it.
1: Agreed.
2: The fans are actually jazzed up rather than, oh, we're going to play Alcorn A&M. Boy, that'll be a great one.
4: Leave it to a crying Illini fan to be upset about something that doesn't involve them. That's from John Gruden's burner. Everybody's taking hits now. All the fan bases.
0: Doug, here's what you do. You have Kelly Thames come out there and throw up the ceremonial tip-off because he played at Mizzou, but his son's at SLU.
1: Didn't we have someone at QFTA who's wondering if Mizzou and SLU were to play, who Kelly Thames would be rooting for?
4: That was awesome.
1: And was like kind of upset that we said SLU definitively. He's like, but he went to Mizzou. His son plays for SLU. It's pretty easy to jettison your alma mater there.
4: It's like watching my two little sisters argue. That's from Illini Lance. Boy, these Illini fans are active.
0: Fresh off a Final Four trip.
2: They're feeling their oats.
4: How about this one? Who cares about this game? Basketball sucks.
2: Okay, stop it.
4: It's from the Big Show.
1: Yeah, everyone gets it. You're cool. Illinois fans, don't think that just because of the Mizzou and SLU play in November 6th that I forget about that week before Christmas. I got. There's some little payback time for that 47-point smashing.
4: Wow. You like the Tigers going up against ILL this year.
1: Why not?
0: Careful.
4: How about this guy?
0: Be careful.
4: This paper's a steal.
1: Be careful. Mizzou, a couple years ago, smoked Illinois, too. Like, this is the idea that this is a totally one-sided rivalry is revisionist history.
3: According to who?
0: Jackson doesn't fear the Balkans.
3: Arch said that to you?
5: No.
0: I think the Marquette-Mizzou game is the following Sunday after the SLU game.
4: How about this?
0: Dennis Gates is like, all right, fine, y'all. Sick of it.
4: Yeah.
0: You don't like when we play Gardner-Webb home and home? No. I got you. I got you.
1: What about when they played that, was it Paul Mitchell's hairstyling school?
4: Yes.
1: It might have been a Conzo era game.
2: St. Louis, you played a high school team.
1: Principia.
0: Didn't even count.
1: Legit, I think some high school teams would have beat them.
0: Actually,
1: the Principia team
0: with Quentin Coleman might have been more of a challenge.
1: With Jay Blossom coach? Absolutely.
0: Yes.
4: What's the payback this year, Jackson? Keeping it within 30? That's from the St. Charles Illini.
1: That text will be saved.
4: The blind Mizzou nationalism by this show is insufferable. Mizzou is a loser program. Doug, that's Eric in the Central West End.
6: Give me your f***ing feet!
1: Wasn't that funny, Martin?
0: No. I'm waiting for Eric to say Dennis Gates is a woke loser. Anybody he's sideways with is just immediately a woke. Hillary Clinton, woke loser. Trump, woke loser.
4: Illini fans effing suck! That's from Scat King Cole. And he did that unforgettable.
2: Brother.
4: That's correct.
0: Lesser known.
4: When will those tickets go on sale for Mizzou fans? That's from the 314.
1: I assume they'll have to truly finalize the deal
2: before they sell tickets.
1: Right.
4: Little brother won't be able to hide behind the transitive property anymore. That's from Little Judy Suckins.
2: What in the world does that mean?
1: I believe that's a reference to SLU saying, like, well, we beat this team. That means we beat Mizzou. Or vice versa, maybe. I don't know who he's referencing.
0: What is that, transitive properties?
1: Yeah.
4: What's the acceptance rate? What's the acceptance rate at Mizzou? 104%? No offense, Doug and Tim. That's from the Veiled Prophet.
1: But offense to me?
0: We went through this the other day.
1: I think
0: it was
1: an
0: Ole Miss bringing up the rear.
4: Yeah.
0: And then on the heels of our conversation, that's when Steve Sarkisian weighed in.
4: Yeah, stunning. Missouri State is better than SLU and Mizzou. Take that, Doug. That's from the 636.
2: I'd like to see them in the mix, too.
1: At what? What the hell are we talking about?
0: Our papers is activated.
4: He is.
1: Is better
4: great.
1: Or what?
4: I didn't expect this.
0: Will you
4: but
0: be...
4: the remote is running smoothly. Papers is starting to feel the peacock and feathers come out. Pointy elbows, Doug. Pointy elbows.
1: Okay. Blue feet.
2: I'd like to see Mizzou play all the state schools.
1: Sure, they played SEMO last year.
2: SEMO and Missouri State.
1: They played SEMO last year. It was close. Too
2: UMKC,
1: damn close.
2: Bring in the Kangaroos.
4: The Jackson pouting is going to be at an all-time high in November of 2026. That's from Steven Time.
1: You can't own me on something that hasn't happened yet.
0: Yet they
5: it's not the size
0: you.
5: Of the dog in the fight.
7: It's the size of the dog. Is the size of the dog in the fight?
8: Fight. That's
4: about
8: right.
4: That. How about that? Think about that.
1: I'm just a passionate fan, man.
0: Well,
1: beautiful day
0: out
1: here at the Dome.
0: It's gonna be great.
1: Yeah. Beautiful day.
8: Long overdue.
1: Agreed.
4: What a weekend, though.
1: Yeah, that'll be
4: Missouri
1: sick.
4: And St. Louis University on Friday night. Missouri and Texas on Saturday. Like I said, I'm assuming 11 o'clock. They announced the SEC. They had the NFL schedule last night. Some great Monday night games. Saw Joe Buck on with the NFL primetime crew doing a hit from his place here in St. Louis about the Monday night slate. And the SEC usually announces the times, I think, right around now, maybe early June. But you just know Missouri's got a hell of a home schedule this year. Whew.
1: Yeah.
4: And I'm just telling you, they're going to 11 o'clock that Texas game.
1: You think?
4: I think.
1: Yeah. I mean, I would if I was maybe put a bet down right now, I would agree. But
4: I don't think they'll 11 o'clock Florida because Florida doesn't have the equity at the moment.
1: Not anymore.
4: I don't know. I don't know if A&M gets the blue blood treatment. Texas isn't an SEC blue blood, but a college football blue blood. So yeah, I'm thinking 11 o'clock for that game. That could make it tough.
1: Yeah, could be.
4: Because I booked the hotel rooms. Like 7 months ago for the Missouri home schedule. I go Friday and Saturday night, and so I'm not going to be going Friday and Saturday night for this one. Got to be at the Enterprise Center for this one.
1: I want my first college football road game, because I've never been to any college football games outside of Faurot Field, to be at Texas, whenever that may happen.
8: Why is that?
1: I think that would be special.
8: Why Texas over someplace else?
1: That just feels like the most fun. Austin. Go to Austin. That seems like a lot of fun.
0: Libby Jack. Wants to go to Austin.
8: Sure.
1: Okay.
4: His papers are ready to scrap if anybody comes at him today. I like that. Jackson, why don't you put yourself in a good headspace by talking about Lee's?
1: Oh, God, that does put me in a good
4: See?
1: Headspace.
4: See, look at that. You're going to have some
1: I
4: today.
1: Know. I'm actually really, really looking forward to making the turn so I can have some delicious Lee's Famous Recipe Chicken. And, hey, if you're a Battle Hawks fan out there, they got a sweet little deal for you. Buy one, get one free tickets with your purchase of a Battle Hawks box.
8: Is that
1: Doug,
8: real?
1: You know what comes with that? It comes with four of their hand-breaded chicken strips, an order of potato wedges. Ooh, potato wedges. I'm going to have some potato wedges today. Dip that
8: you're
1: in barbecue
8: not.
1: Sauce. And then you get a buy one, get one, 50, Battle Hawk tickets with that deal. You can get it at any St. Louis area Lee's Famous Recipe Chicken location for just $9.99. You can use their new Lee's Famous Recipe Chicken mobile app to also earn points when you spend with Lee's. 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
8: Woot, woot! You know who likes Lee's chicken? Nick Vaughn. It's his birthday today.
4: Happy birthday, Nick Vaughn! That Nick Vaughn is an A-plus person, as kind as the day is long, and a clutch shooter at Billiken games.
8: Yeah, he hit the 3 3-pointers.
4: Buzzer beater.
8: In front of 10,000
4: people.
8: That's
4: right, buzzer beater.
8: Yeah.
1: Ice in his veins.
4: Yeah, that's right. Happy birthday to Nick Vaughn.
8: Yeah.
4: True delight.
8: I had another moment yesterday with a family member that was hurtful. I had to pick up my 2-year-old grandson, bring him to our house.
4: El Gordi Grande.
8: And on the way home, he says, I want to go home. He's just now talking, 2 years old, just now starting to put some words together. He says, I want to go home. And I said, okay, we're right around the corner from being there. And he says to me, you idiot.
0: Has he been texting into the show?
4: Yeah. Is there a chance your grandson is Harrison's brother master?
8: That's what he said to me.
0: Oh, I'll never forget little Gordy's first text to me.
8: Yeah. It's kind of hurtful.
1: Yeah.
0: How did you respond to that?
8: I didn't say anything.
4: Is he interested in replacing you on the show when you retire in 12 years?
8: No. I thought if I responded, he'd think it was really funny and keep doing it, so I just said nothing.
0: You son of a...
1: Sat there and kept
4: idiot.
1: Driving. Yeah.
8: Mm-hmm.
4: Well, why were you John Vaughn, can your son call in, please? We need Gordy on the program. Fried chicken sucks. That's from Eric in the Central West End.
1: All right.
4: Martin, it just...
0: Basketball sucks. Chicken sucks.
4: Email in. We're going to do the design, air, heating, and cooling email today at 9:45. But the difference today is we are ending the program at 10 o'clock. And BK and Ferrari are kind enough to do the show from 10 to 2 today as opposed to 11 to 2 because the Dotem Golf Tournament, where we are broadcasting from at Oak Valley, presented to you by Cutwater, is teeing off at 10:30. So we will announce the winner coming up at 9:55 today, and then BK and Ferrario will take over. So email in the morning after at InsideSTL.com for our Design Air Heating and Cooling email of the day. 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
1: Big Pozo.
2: Put him in the lineup.
1: All day. Let that man eat.
3: I love it when he does well.
1: Me
3: too. His story is so good.
0: He's such a great guy.
1: The smile he has when he gets on base.
0: Mm-hmm. He hadn't had much of a chance at all to play this year, but when he gets in there, he usually puts the bat on the ball.
1: He's a fighter, man. He's a fighter. You know?
4: The program is called The Morning After. We're broadcasting live from Oak Valley today for the Dotem, which will get underway at 10:30. It looks like we're going to have beautiful conditions here in Peavey, Missouri. Colonel's going to join the program. Let's see. I can do it if you can get me on in the next 10 minutes. Well, looks like we're going to do that then.
5: Well, we're kind of jammed up here.
4: Yeah, you are correct
5: about
4: that.
5: We're loaded on topics.
4: One of the topics is the Village Bar, though.
5: Let's talk about the Village Bar, which is right there in De Pere on Manchester. 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
4: There it is, the Village. What a delicious burger they have at the Village. Gabe Yarman is going to be calling in about 3 minutes. He said you are welcome to text in the topics here for today's program, The Morning After, on May 15th, 2026. The Cardinals and a thrilling comeback victory after losing one that was the 99.9% probability to win on Sunday. They win one that was a 99% loss probability yesterday in Sacramento, and the Cardinals come home after a successful road trip with a chance to do some work. Michael Wacha on the mound tonight for
5: well,
4: the Royals.
5: He has endured, hasn't he? With the injuries he had early on, I thought he would be one of those.
4: Never thought he'd be pitching this late.
5: I thought we'd be talking about what a shame because he was so good but couldn't stay healthy. He has really carved out a nice career. Cardinals, Brewers, Padres, all three tied for the top wild card. As we sit here, Doug, we are 43 games into the season. And they're sitting right there in playoff position. Here it is, May the 15th?
4: That's right.
5: Yeah. Month away from Flag Day, June 14th. Flag Day is always, of course, the Klaves measuring stick.
3: It is really.
5: We usually use the Dotem as a measuring stick,
3: correct.
5: And we'll ask
3: and I think that,
5: and others.
3: I think the Dotem will become the measuring stick.
4: Yes. I agree with that.
3: Yeah.
5: Because by mid-May, you start thinking, all right, do we make a move, bring somebody up from Memphis, let's bolster the bench, maybe somebody else can help in the bullpen. I think Chaim Bloom needs to use the Dotem as a measuring stick, Doug.
3: He probably does, but just doesn't say it out loud.
5: Doesn't want to give us credit.
4: Chaim Bloom did an interview with Derek Gould in the Post-Dispatch. Really some good stuff in there, and we're going to talk about that coming up after we talk it over with Gabe DeArmond. Also coming up on the Polos Plus dossier today. 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Chairman, the colonel has texted me and said, I called in and I got hung up on.
2: Oh, come on.
4: I don't know who would
5: hold
4: be.
5: Hold on. But Dan Jansen gets right through. Gave the arm and power Mizzou hung up on.
4: He says he's going to try
6: to shoot you guys straight. I thought we had a Daddy Padre situation. I thought somebody was trying to pull one over on me.
4: Fake colonel.
1: That would be awesome.
4: Doug, there's a fake colonel
1: out
4: there.
1: That would be awesome. That would be 100 out of 10.
4: Gabe would love it if you could find a fake colonel so he wouldn't have to do the post-game show.
1: Like some sort of chatbot.
6: Gabe, if you can hear this, I apologize, but we got Gabe on now.
4: The colonel joins us now on the Callier and Thompson phone lines.
5: But is it
4: Gabe,
5: really him?
4: Yeah, I mean, this is kind of like what happened in 2003 in Iraq. People are like, is that the real Saddam Hussein? Mm-hmm. Is this the real Gabe DeArmond?
7: This is. I called in as Gabe from Columbia originally. I'm not sure. I'm recognized enough to go by one name.
4: The colonel joining us from Power Mizzou. I don't want to reveal, without your permission anyway, the context of our texts yesterday evening with regard to the St. Louis University Missouri news, because I don't want to violate the code, but. Then I saw you posting about it on Power Mizzou, and you expressed openly what your feelings were on this and why you were a bit confused on it. So if you would, go ahead and share with the audience.
7: Well, I want to be clear. My stance always kind of has been there's no upside to Missouri playing this game. Now that SLU appears to be good, there is some upside, right? This is a quad one game. We've asked Dennis Gates to schedule better games. This is a better game. From a sheer scheduling standpoint, it makes more sense. I think the downside is still far bigger than the upside. And Missouri is supposed to win this game, right? No matter. And now, last year, I think SLU was a better team. I think SLU would have won the game if the two played. But from a perception standpoint, outside the city of St. Louis, I think if you say Missouri and SLU are playing basketball, most people expect Missouri to win that game all the time. So if you do win it, okay, fine, move on, whatever. It doesn't really get you anything. If you lose it, the reaction from fans and media and around the state, I think the risk outweighs the reward. I'll be interested to see what the agreement is. I know Frank Cusimano tweeted last night it was a 3-year thing they're working on. Are all three of those games at Enterprise? Is it 1-1-1? Is it one game at Enterprise and two in Columbia? Because that matters to me. I've always said if SLU was willing to do a 2-for-1, Missouri, go ahead and do that. If this is going to be three neutral site games or something like that, it doesn't make a whole lot of sense to me.
5: Yeah, and Gabe, my understanding is it's two options right now. It's either all three at Enterprise or two at Enterprise and one at Mizzou Arena. Apparently, that's the two options on the table, is my understanding.
7: Yeah, I think Missouri has to get a home game out of it. And like I say all this, understanding there are a lot of fans of both schools that are really excited this is going to happen. I think it's good for the city of St. Louis, all of that. I am speaking sheerly from the perspective of the team I cover. I just think there are other games you could schedule that would do the same thing for the schedule that maybe don't hold the downside. But, hey, credit to Dennis Gates for doing something that a lot of people have asked to do for 25 years.
5: Do you think that Gates is feeling or aware of the noise about the bad non-conference schedule, despite playing Kansas and Illinois? Do you think, he's going to play Marquette in Chicago and now this SLU game. Where do you think that's coming from? Confident in his roster, knowing that it's a big year for him and he's got more chances to prove himself if he plays bigger games? Because you could load up on more cupcakes if you just wanted to pad your win total. What do you think his mindset is right now?
7: Well, I think it's a combination of things. I think he does like his team for next year. I think he is bringing in a recruiting class headlined by one of the top five high school players in America. You want to showcase that kid. And I can tell you from conversations I've had, everybody around the program wants to play a better schedule than they played in the last few years. Everybody around the athletic department does. This has been a Dennis
4: Gates. Does that include Dennis, by the way, Gabe? I'm sorry. Does that include Dennis Gates?
7: It hasn't. No. Okay. You know, he has staunchly defended the way they've scheduled. But everybody else, I think there's been a hope, but ultimately it's Gates' decision, right? But there's been a hope that they would beef up the schedule, and they're doing it a little bit. And, you know, I talked to somebody, I don't know, it was shortly after the season ended, and they said, look, if you're not going to do it now, when are you going to do it? I mean, you've got this class coming in, you know, you've got momentum, all that. And I think also the NCAA tournament stuff has factored into this. First of all, I think the schedule has a little bit limited their upside. Now, part of that is they just haven't won enough games, but also, like, Missouri was never going to be, you know, a two or a three seed the way they'd been scheduling, unless they'd won almost all of those games, which they didn't. But the other thing is they're expanding the tournament. Eight more teams get in. I think maybe it has emboldened Dennis a little bit to say, okay, you know, there's no real downside, which it's always been that way in basketball. I mean, Auburn was in tournament conversations last year as a 500 team because they played everybody. The one thing college basketball has undoubtedly gotten right is what football has never done. Football has never rewarded you for playing good teams. They've just said, well, I don't know, you won 11 games, so you're better than that team that won 10 games. College basketball has been the exact opposite. There is a reward for doing this.
3: Well, from Mizzou's standpoint with this SLU game, if nothing else, it would seem like it'd be a much bigger payday for Mizzou than if they played some blood donor in front of 2,000 people in Columbia?
7: Well, I mean, the thing is, more tickets are sold than people that show up. But, like, look, yes, this is a much more entertaining game than, like, if the SLU game is replacing East Savannah Technical College, then yes, I like it. If the SLU game is replacing, like, Minnesota, it's more entertaining for some fans, certainly. But it'll be interesting. And the other thing is that the non-conference games this year are going from 13 to 14, so you have an extra game to schedule. So Mizzou, I think the one disappointing thing for Missouri fans right now is none of their good games are at home. You know, they're playing Kansas and Kansas City, Illinois and SLU in St. Louis, Marquette in Chicago. They will have an ACC-SEC challenge game at home, but they have none of the marquee non-conference games are at home, but they also have no true road games, which I think is something you need to have when it comes to the NCAA tournament conversation. So I'll be interested to see how they fill out the last, you know, eight spots or whatever it is.
3: I think basketball fans in the St. Louis area opinion would be darn close to 100% that they're really excited about this matchup. But you sound like maybe from the Mizzou angle, it wouldn't necessarily be that way.
7: I think more than 50% would be excited. Like, I think my opinion of this is in the minority. And here's my concern about it, really, guys, is, you know, this conversation of why won't Mizzou play SLU bubbles up once every 8 to 10 years. And it coincides with when SLU has been good, which is why it came up again. So playing SLU is good for the resume. You know, if SLU is what they're supposed to be next year, when I think Josh Schertz is a really good coach and all that. But what if in year two and three of this, SLU is, like, kind of slides back to being a middle-of-the-pack A-10?

0: feel good about where SLU is. Boom, let's do it. And hopefully Gates will maybe open. I know he doesn't give much when he talks, but I would love to hear him kind of say why he's decided to dial it up. And I think it's a fascinating time. But it's a great point about the road, because going to Kansas City for the Jayhawks, going to Chicago for Marquette, St. Louis to play the Billikens. But I guess you got Mizzou fans everywhere.
1: Yeah, and like, it makes some sense, but I do think I miss, you know, back when Tim and I were in school, they hosted Iowa and Wake Forest. Shortly after I came back to cover them, they hosted Gonzaga. I would like to see one of those at home, I'm not going to be too picky. They're playing better games. That's good. And again, I understand, especially for people listening to your show, I understand that my opinion of this is in the vast minority.
2: That's the Colonel, Gabe DeArmon, kind enough to join us on short notice, and I know you had a tight window, so thanks for joining us on short notice and fitting us into the schedule this morning, Colonel. Appreciate it. You can read more at PowerMizzou.com. Major recommendation on subscribing to Power Mizzou. Colonel, always appreciate it, brother. Thanks so much.
1: All right, guys. Have a good one.
2: You too. That's Gabe DeArmon with us here on the Callier and Thompson phone line. So, yeah, Colonel, like, expressing downside. I just don't see downside in the current college basketball structure. Jackson, what do you think? If anybody, I guess, on the dais here may share Gabe's opinion, it would be you. Where do you see? You do not see it that way.
3: I don't personally see it that way. I think that, if nothing else, like, it gets your fan base revved up early in the season when that time, if you remember back to this year, it was like, yeah, Mizzou played 8 games, and it felt like none of
2: exactly
3: it really
2: right.
3: mattered.
2: Exactly
3: and
2: right.
0: When's the exhibition season end?
3: Like, they were, like, flirting with death a couple of times, but then would pull away, and then, like, even by if they won by 30 or 40, you weren't, like, real excited about
2: was
3: it.
2: Was their first loss Notre Dame?
3: Yeah.
2: And so it became, oh, well, see, everything that happened in November, because I think the Notre Dame game was the first week of December, so
3: yeah.
2: It was early December, and you're like, well, then that didn't matter. So there was no reason to get excited. I don't think, and perhaps I'm wrong on this, I just don't think if you are a talented sophomore or junior, and maybe senior, who's considering both places, you're going to make your decision based on where the school is that won that game between the two teams. Just like damn near anybody looking for a job, you're going to go where
3: yeah.
2: the more money
3: Not
2: is
3: 20,
2: and where the opportunity is to play.
3: 100%.
2: So I think, and obviously, I mean, God, I love Gabe. I respectfully disagree on the downside thing, because I think Brad Underwood summed it up perfectly. So going back into the Illinois thing when he was with us a couple days ago, there just isn't downside. So okay, let's say they lose to St. Louis U, and St. Louis U isn't a good team. Hey, Missouri's had plenty of crap years, you know, itself. So I don't know. I think it's a monster win for both, and more importantly, when it's all said and done, the fans.
3: Yeah,
0: I think there's a Mizzou mindset, and maybe it has to do with a certain age that you are. The older you are, the more likely you fall into this camp. I believe that they're beneath us. So why even bother? Don't give them the opportunity. SLU is beneath us in terms of athletics. Why do we do it? And I think we heard a little bit of that at the Tiger Club. I think that mindset is still out there. I would love to, if there's a way to quantify the demographic, like the 30 and under Mizzou fans say, oh, hell yeah, let's play them.
3: Go
0: Why
3: out
0: not?
3: And prove that they're beneath you. Go yeah, out and show
0: no,
3: me.
0: No, I agree.
3: This is the show me state, Doug.
4: Show me.
0: I agree.
4: I don't think this game would have much of an effect on recruiting, what players you're going to get.
3: No.
4: Both schools pretty much recruit nationally. They're not fighting over a lot of local kids, maybe one or two. And if Mizzou should lose to SLU and still put together a good season in the SEC, they're still going to get in the tournament.
0: Tell you what, if it really gets you that worked up, you need to take a trip. Get on a plane, go down to Florida.
2: Yeah, you're right about that.
0: And you can do that at Mid-America, nice. St. Louis Airport, so many Florida destinations, almost 10 at this point. You can go down to the Orlando area, go down to the Destin area, Fort Lauderdale, all of that from Mid-America, St. Louis Airport. During the fall, they fly to Knoxville, get over there to Tennessee. They go out to Vegas. They go to Gulf Shores. All these warm destinations, great spots this summer. Load up a trip for the family. Instead of getting in the car, get on a plane, be there in a little over an hour and do it. nonstop direct flights from Muscoota, Illinois. Real convenient, too. You park in the lot out front, walk in,

0: get through TSA. 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
1: The program is called The Morning After, and it is presented to you by Brown and Crouppen. The Stiefel Studios are in Creve Coeur, and that's where Chairman Kurt is running the board, but we are at Oak Valley for the 10th year of the Dotem Golf Tournament, partnering with Birdies for Bipolar as our charity partner for the 2026 Dotem, presented to you by Cutwater. We will have Donut Drive-In here for breakfast already here. Martin, you polished off an old-fashioned?
0: Oh, that was a while ago. It's time to move on.
1: Yeah.
0: What else is on the element?
1: Next.
0: Yeah,
1: next,
0: if you're coming out to the Dotem, don't delay because we've already found the donuts.
1: Yeah, and then you got the Lee's Famous Recipe Chicken for lunch, Texas Roadhouse for our post-round meal and award ceremony. So that is all on the itinerary here for today at Oak Valley for the Dotem. And we are thrilled to be working with Oak Valley, Cutwater, AB, and Birdies for Bipolar. Tim McKernan, Doug Vaughn, Martin Kilcoyne, Jackson Burkett with you live on site. 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Chaim Bloom with a revealing interview with Derek Gould of the Post-Dispatch. We'll have that for you. And I've got Michael McGreevy calling in at 80%. The question is, does he drop by? Find out.
0: Clock's ticking. What about JR? Was he coming?
1: Yeah,
0: by?
1: You're right. Was we only got an hour and 14 minutes left. BK and Jeffco at 10 o'clock.
2: Wow. God, it looks like the weather's going to be absolutely perfect.
1: Wow. Yeah,
2: perfect.
1: What do you think? Scoring conditions? Does this optimize it for your game? Because you're playing that low right-to-left ball flight now.
2: Yeah, the pro told me the course record out here is 63. Uh-huh. Thought it would take a minus 14 to win a scramble.
1: Yep.
2: So I could probably handle, you know, most of that myself.
1: I'm going to get yelled at by an 8-year-old today when Jackson's pairing birdies, and that's something I'm prepared for.
0: Has he ever called you an idiot?
2: Yeah.
0: Because that's
2: when it really hits.
1: The question is am I an effing idiot? You know, and we'll find out when Jackson's pairing birdies and I'm
0: well spoken a dart. Dad, you're an effing idiot.
1: Yeah, we're ratcheting it up. All right, all that's coming up here on the Polos Plus Dossier. It's TMA 101 ESPN.
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0: Once I heard nachos is the goal, I'm going to say yes.
1: Yeah,
2: tight read.
0: It is TMA 101 ESPN Show, broadcasting live from Oak Valley for the Dota. And, Doug, the balls are going to be in the air in about an hour and 37 minutes. You know, I'll be honest with you. I get butterflies to try.
1: Oh, you
0: to
1: do it. A scramble, do you? A charity scramble, you get real nervous.
2: You seem dubious.
0: Yeah, I had 6-3 offsuit. I was willing to play it in case a 3 or 4 came off. All maybe right. Make a move on the turn. The program's called The Morning After, and what we do every week at this time on our polosplus.com dossier, where I really want to talk to that Andrew Hubbard about an audio bake sale t-shirt, is the VIP auto accessories drops of the week.
3: Morning After. Drops of the week.
4: Yeah, you gotta drop it like a hot dog.
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6: Indeed it is.
7: Flip that off. Flip that off.
8: Flip that off.
9: Roast beef on rye over your boy chest.
10: Who is the better Sabonis?
11: I was late for Doug to butt in.
12: Centuries of brine.
10: You imagine the stink.
12: I'm going to get in your ass.
9: I'm out on hot cereal in general.
12: What about porridge?
9: Especially porridge.
2: Oh my God, he's edging.
6: So, let's go. Oh.
13: So tell us about this wicked game you have in mind.
14: I mean, I don't need internet for my laptop, do I?
9: 100%.
14: Do I?
10: Yeah, how else would you do it?
14: I have Wi-Fi, I just don't have internet. Isn't it two different things?
9: No, sir.
14: No. I don't know what the hell's going on here.
6: Send something to Bill for a second, then I'll be with you.
10: So the story is over now?
11: Yes.
3: That was Drops of the Week. Drop, down, drop.
0: Get. Well, how can you not be proud of the work that we all attended university for? And now you see the results.
1: Maybe
0: paying
1: Slu
0: off.
1: Maybe Slu shouldn't be playing Mizzou, the more I think about it.
15: It was all actually on the air, too, wasn't it?
0: Well, Francesa was just texting Bill Simmons.
15: Is that what that was?
0: Yep.
1: But he was on the air.
0: Correct.
1: Otherwise, we wouldn't have that audio. He was on the air.
0: Yeah.
1: And Iggy is struggling with internet for his laptop.
0: That's correct. He was frustrated by not understanding that the Wi-Fi and the internet the same thing, and he thought they were two different things, and he thought it was already on his laptop. The internet was on the laptop.
1: It comes with it.
0: And you could sense the just kind of disappointment in life in Jackson's answers.
2: I didn't know. It's when someone says, I have internet, I just don't have Wi-Fi. I don't know how to respond. And
16: well,
2: I felt
16: I
2: bad.
16: Don't like
2: because
16: I Facebook. And I don't.
2: Because I,
16: like
2: Martin, I don't know if you know this.
16: Because I can't find a job.
2: I used to live in the same apartment Iggy currently resides
1: in. Aware.
2: And I've had that issue before where the internet goes out, and you literally have to do a B and E to access the modem because it's across the hall in a separate apartment.
1: Oh,
10: it's
1: no.
10: As much of a holding cell as it is apartment.
1: I did hear him say to you guys, yeah, internet's back. It's from Bob's apartment downstairs. Or what? It sounded like maybe they had hijacked somebody else's Wi-Fi, and he was admitting it on the air.
2: Yeah.
0: How about this? A compliment. Hi, guys. I want to acknowledge how smoothly the remote is going today. Chairman, can we please get the Lee's chicken? Is that good for your golf game drop? That's from Uncle Wally's plastic ear. Now, the cynic in me would say the compliment was only offered up in order to get the drop played that Uncle Wally's plastic ear wanted. But I would say that those who look forward to tuning in to hate on the remotes, Jackson, right now, I mean, we're in the bottom of the sixth inning.
2: Yeah.
0: And you're dealing.
2: I'm just, and it's.
0: You and Doty and Chairman.
2: I do really nothing. Doty has done a great job. Chairman is doing the Lord's work there back in the home
17: We still have an hour.
2: Yeah. so much.
4: We still have
2: so
4: an hour. Much
2: and people are coming, so, you know, who knows? People will walk around.
0: You think they're
2: going to
0: knock us off the air?
2: It happened when we were at Norwood once. Someone just drove a golf cart over our plug, and it shut the whole broadcast down. Martin wants to lean back.
1: Lean back, knock
2: like
1: us right off the air.
2: You're like Fat Joe.
10: But nice job, Doty.
2: Yeah, great job.
1: To be fair, we're at 74 pitches and Stanek's getting loose. So let's not, let's just not chalk up the W yet.
2: Yeah, agreed. Agreed.
0: We will say that you got a W if you work with Michael's Baths. 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

0: Swipe Right on Blue, Doug.
1: Tough day to release a new song. Three Drake albums in one night.
2: Well, this came
0: three
2: out
0: Drake ago. Albums, Doug.
3: Doug, how about that overnight Drake dropped three of them?
2: Did he really?
3: Yeah.
2: He's been saving up for songs.
0: Craig O'Neill says that SportsCenter update was iconic.
1: I heard Stave, which always brings a smile to my face.
0: VGK, no Stave. It is shelved. Anybody? Anybody know what happened?
2: I didn't watch it. I got the sense.
0: Well, I knew on my right, I didn't have to worry about anybody watching it on my right, but on my left, Martin, you had it.
3: Yeah, the Ducks, right. Ducks bowed out. I was watching the game. They had Jim Harbaugh on set.
4: Yes.
3: And he's just kind of an odd guy, as we know, and you could tell. Let's see, and that was a TNT, so that might have been Brendan Burr. No, Forslund, John Forslund. Anyway, it's what do you really get? Because Harbaugh is not going to goof off or anything. It was just kind of interesting as Harbaugh. Yeah, we're in OTAs right now. We'll get back into camp. He's kind of all business, but it was I was surprised that Harbaugh was hanging out at NHL playoff game. But yeah, the Golden Knights.
0: What about
3: moving
0: the
3: on.
0: Mitch Marner? I mean, that Mitch Marner goal really was. I mean,
3: and if I'm Craig Berube, I'm saying to the Toronto Maple Leafs, well, yeah, I was better when this guy was here.
0: Joel Quenneville had a great first season in Anaheim, comes up short, and a guy who was in studio with those boys about, 3-4 weeks ago, moves on to the Western Conference Finals. How about this stat? I was watching SportsCenter this morning, no SVP.
1: He's a PGA Championship.
0: Yeah, he's very active on the PGA Championship, and that goes a long way. By the way, Scottie Scheffler, 2 over through 3 this morning. I don't know what the hell's going on there.
1: I won that first round leader bet, by the way.
0: And Iggy shamed you on it.
1: He texted me.
0: It was an odd thing.
1: High integrity, though, for him.
2: You
1: to
2: had
1: text
2: Scheffler
1: me yesterday
2: as the first round leader?
1: Yeah, Iggy, I got chopped, but it's cool.
0: And Iggy goes, what?
2: Yeah. There's JR now.
3: Oh, my boss.
1: Look at that T-shirt.
0: Check out the breasts on that guy.
2: oh, nice rack.
3: Jeremy Rutherford.
0: Jeremy Rutherford's here. Yeah,
3: oh, he's sitting in the seat.
2: Oh, good.
0: Yeah, he's 20% occupied now if you're looking on SeatGeek.
2: He might be looking for the donuts. They're inside.
0: Yes.
3: He's in the
1: that was a nice
3: spectator section. Are you just
0: there's the Pope, and he's going to take a seat, and he can Martin, this guy can roll the rock.
3: The Pope can that's the other Korean listener.
0: That's correct.
3: JR, are you just seated because you're taking a break? The donuts are too far. You're resting?
0: Well, he's got to rest. He had to walk from here. And then he'll pick it up in 5 minutes and make the other 40-yard walk.
3: Got the Dan Jansen deep breath going.
5: One could easily argue there are adults who like breasts more than babies.
0: See, there's Stephen A. Smith's podcast. Goes into different areas. They were pointing out this little fun fact. I bet Jeremy Rutherford knows this. Is there a microphone that is available for the Athletic and 101's?
3: Doty, stand up, Mike.
1: No, I got it. Do we have it? I got we got an extra set of cans.
0: Does anybody know the VGK stat that before we go to an actual hockey writer?
2: Mm-mm.
0: VGK. You got a mic on that thing there, brah? VGK, been around 9 years. Do you know how many times they have been to the Western Conference Finals?
6: I'm going to guess 3.
0: Five of their nine years, they've been to the Western Conference Finals. How about that?
6: So I walk up and it's a quiz already?
0: We got to utilize it. I mean, otherwise, all I'm going to do is focus on those D-cups.
6: On the D-cups.
1: It's a great shirt.
6: They're bigger than
0: D-cups. Yeah, where do you get one of those?
6: Hey, listen, I realize I got the D-cups, but this shirt has to be every bit of 15 years old, so I'm squeezing into this thing.
1: No, it looks good.
6: I did it for you guys.
0: It is nice.
3: Now, it says Jefferson County for those not watching at home. But it looks a little bit like a prisoner on the weekend shirt.
0: Like it does, like the sheriff.
3: Were you cleaning the highway wearing that?
6: Well, I think Tim's right. I think it's kind of like a sheriff.
0: Yeah, it does.
3: You're very official. Okay.
0: Look at this guy.
6: So watch what you're doing. I'm going to pull you over.
2: Are you playing today?
6: I am not playing. I'm going to.
2: Why not?
0: Why don't you, Iggy, and Drew and Erica Swings get out there and see what you can do?
1: Wow.
0: What a pairing.
6: That sounds like a group. No, Doug, I'm here for the donuts, the Lee's chicken, the Texas Roadhouse.
1: Yeah, well, okay. It's a good place to be.
0: And now the YouTube is down, and they are not happy.
2: No.
0: Fix the YouTube stream, you imbeciles. Doug, that's from Jackson's NIL agent.
1: This is two runners on. We can get out of this unscathed. It's, you know, sometimes you gotta manage base runners.
6: I like how Tim says the YouTube's down, and Doty goes, yep.
3: Just confirming. The engineer in charge, yep, I can confirm it's down.
0: Now it's the audio. Oh, no, Jackson. That's from Wes Sutter of USA Mortgage.
3: All right, what idiot announced?
1: Thanks, Wes.
3: What idiot announced we were having a perfect game about 10, 15 yeah. minutes ago?
0: Yeah.
4: It got too hot.
0: Yeah.
4: Nope.
1: Too hot.
0: Got too, oh, Doug's not going to let that go.
1: The temperature's too hot.
6: Did it get
1: too? It's like 70 degrees.
6: Too hot when my breast rolled up over here.
1: Yeah, took that off. JR's body heat yeah. knocked us off YouTube.
4: It's all your fault.
0: Hey, Ron Washington's here.
1: Oh, Lord. We can't win them all.
0: Fix it, Jackson. That's from Cuck Knipple.
1: On it.
0: There it is. He's on it.
1: That didn't move a muscle.
3: And then Montreal getting it done on the road.
0: Lobby Tom.
6: How about that? Yep.
0: Yeah. Lobby Tom.
3: JR was like, I don't want to talk.
6: How many times have they been to the finals?
0: Oh, my God.
3: Buffalo or Montreal?
6: Montreal.
0: I assume Buffalo's won. Yeah. Am I right on that?
6: Well, I'm saying Montreal.
0: Well, I know that, but I feel it.
6: 24 Cubs. And, yeah.
0: God, I would take the over on
6: no,
0: that.
6: No, yeah, definitely
3: to
6: the over.
3: To the Stanley
6: yeah.
3: Cup
6: yeah,
3: final?
6: Yeah, they won.
3: The...
4: Come here with your boobs.
0: Of course, the journalist is only going to be there for food. That's from the 314. JR, Steve out to Toronto. That's from the Jerkwood from Kirkwood.
6: How about that? You know what? People are saying that. My thought, though, there is he's such a feel coach, such a rah-rah guy, and it sounds like they're going the analytical route, which is in oh, part, yeah. I think, why they let go of Chief.
1: MD2020 says, I'm sick and tired of being sick and tired. That's right.
6: I think it's been going well. I've been listening. You're doing a good job, Jax.
1: I've although, done a thing.
6: You didn't respond to my message, though, on the
1: did you? No,
3: no.
1: Did you text me?
6: No, I sent it on the YouTube.
1: Oh,
6: I
1: well.
6: Said, I got an extra ticket to the game tomorrow. Do you want to go?
0: Dave's got the choice with Dan Jansen.
1: Now,
0: got
1: I
0: a lot of
1: now I can't say anything on the air about what if, I might be wanting to do.
3: What if JR's option was the Battlehawks game and not the Cardinal
0: oh,
3: game?
0: Oh, wow.
3: See?
1: Now, yeah, you now got, you're talking. Now you're now talking. Talking. You're speaking my language.
3: You got choices.
6: Little Battlehawks. Jeff Cole will be empty tomorrow if there's a Battlehawks game.
1: Jeff Cole will be empty.
0: The program is called The Morning After. It's presented to you by Brown and Crouppen. We are broadcasting live from Oak Valley for the Dotem here today. And Dotem is presented to you by Cutwater. Looking forward to a monster field for the Dotem. And we will have the festivities getting underway at 10:30. So that means BK and Ferrario will be taking over at 10 o'clock doing our hour while we go out and play as we partner with Birdies for Bipolar, our charity partner. Coming up, we'll have the Design Air Heating and Cooling email today, the morning after at InsideSTL.com. That's how you can send yours in the morning after. 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
0: Ah, Doug, it's the classic.
2: This is really his signature hit, I think.
0: But listen closely.

0: What's it going to be like when Shakira performs this at MetLife Stadium on July 19th for the World Cup final?
1: I just don't think she will.
2: You see, Chris Martin was putting the acts together, the Coldplay lead singer.
0: Yeah.
2: And he made the announcement for the World Cup, the Shakira, Madonna, the whole...
0: Really?
2: What are the boys? BKS?
0: BTS.
2: BTS. And he made the announcement with a bunch of Sesame Street Muppets.
0: Doug, how about that? I did not see them.
2: I'm like, what? I don't know who. If you do some acid tonight, look it up, and you will see Chris Martin of Coldplay with Muppets from Sesame Street, Miss Piggy, announcing the halftime show for the World Cup.
1: Where do you get your acid?
3: Clip it off.
1: Would you even know where?
2: I would probably call Chairman Steve.
1: Would you?
0: The program is called The Morning After. We are live at Oak Valley for the Dotem, which will get underway at 10:30. BK and Ferrario kind enough to take over the 10 o'clock hour for today for us, and we will be back to our 4 hours on 101 ESPN.
2: Five.
0: On Monday, some doing five.
1: Like the sword of Damocles.
0: It hangs over Doug's head. But Grant from Oak Valley is sitting down with us here in the Stiefel Studios, which are on remote, and we are very grateful for Grant to be here and for hosting us for the Dotem. Grant,
4: yes,
0: thank you so much.
4: Yes. Thank you, guys. Welcome back. This is year two of the Dotem here at Oak Valley. We are so excited to have you guys back here. This is a big tournament. You know, you look at the professional golfers. You've got the Masters. You've got the PGA Championship.
0: For Grant for acknowledging this.
1: It's the fifth major.
4: And I'll tell you what, they've got to put it on the calendar, and we have to schedule that accordingly. Mm-hmm. So.
0: See, Doug?
1: Yeah.
2: It's a little upsetting, guys, that PGA had to go head-to-head with us because I think they were hoping for a little bigger audience on a Friday.
0: I agree with you.
2: We're kind of cutting into it. Sorry.
4: Oh, absolutely. And I was looking at your team list today, and we have just not some household names, but we have some pretty talented golfers that are going to be out here playing today. So we're going to have some low scores. I would be surprised if we see a 14 or a 15 under that might take it today.
0: Doug, you got to get to 15 if you want to claim the title.
1: How do you get to 15 under? And you said the course record for an individual is 63?
4: 63 is the lowest I've heard, yes.
0: So. Really? How about that?
1: Yeah, who shot that?
4: I don't. So.
1: Well, that's tearing it up pretty good.
4: That is tearing it up pretty good.
0: I assume it was me, but I have so many course records.
1: How long is it if you played from the back?
4: Back tees, you're about 6,600 yards. We'll be playing at about 6,100 yards today. So.
1: Oh, good.
4: Yeah.
1: Okay.
2: Such a cool spot. We call it a hidden gem, and it really is.
0: Really, yeah. I mean, it's a hidden gem.
4: It is. You know, we're right off the highway here at 55 in the Peebly exit. I live in De Pere, so it takes me about 30 minutes without traffic. So it's just a straight shot, 270 down 55. So it's a neat property. We're on 300 acres. You really kind of, it is peaceful out here.
1: There's a campground down there.
4: There's a campground.
1: You ever camp out there with your family?
4: No, I do not.
0: It was such a quick and direct answer to the question. It was like a deposition. And you guys have really put some money into the course.
4: We have. We've just dumped, as Doug said this morning, we dumped in 280 tons of white sand. So all of the bunkers have been renovated with white sand. Overseeded the fairways with rye this past fall. Those will stay green until the Bermuda kicks.
0: Okay.
4: So, but we're making a big focus to get this back to its original glory. So, it's been a good spring weather-wise. We've had some timely rains that when we get this fertilizer out has really kicked. So, it's been a good spring, and I think you guys are going to be in for a nice little treat today.
1: We like logistics here. How do you get 280 tons of sand onto a golf course? Does it just come in giant semis?
4: Yeah, big dump trucks, and we've got some good kids that were out there. Probably wishing they weren't by the end of the day, but they came down.
1: And
4: it is a lot of work. So, the course is really coming back. So I think you guys are going to have a good time.
2: And Grant, what's the history? Was it the Teamsters? This was their course back in the day.
4: That is correct. So you had to be an employee of the Teamsters Union, and money was pulled out of their hourly wage to support this property. So it was built back in the late '60s. Front nine was built in the '80s. Where you'll see the old clubhouse up there.
0: Yeah, yeah.
4: And the back nine was built in the 90s. So the back nine's more of a USGA nine. This is the older style golf course that you see out there. So it was brought public about 10 years ago. Me and Sorkus Webby took over the golf operation last January. And so we are super excited to be out here and really making an effort to get this back to a really nice golf course. As they said in Field of Dreams, if you build it, they will come.
0: Yeah. It really is. It's a great layout. That's what I, when people ask about it, it's a great layout. And now, you guys have been able to start applying some of the TLC to it to, as you said, restore it to its original glory. Anything else you would like to share with our audience regarding Oak Valley, the home of the 2025 and now 2026 Dotem, right?
4: I do want to mention we are bringing back the old St. Louis Open, which was played at Normandy Golf Course 20 years ago. So it's going to be a two-day event for pros and amateurs, okay? So the first day on Sunday, if you're a handicap of 5 and under, you qualify for the Open / Pro Division. That is a two-day. You're going to be paired up with an amateur on that Sunday, and we'll do the awards banquet for the first part of that tournament Sunday night, pair up the pros in the Open Division for Sunday. We've got some great sponsors. It's going to be presented by West Community Credit Union, the Scotsman, Sam Steakhouse, Gene Hoy Injury Law Firm, Sugar Creek, Andres Catering, Transitional Equity Consultants, FanDuel, RM Senior Moving, Michelle Family Practice, Chiropractic, Suntide Companies, and Jim Butler. So right now we have about $30,000 in prize money we'll be giving out for that. So it'll be one of the bigger purses that these guys will play for this year.
2: And when is that?
4: It's going to be Sunday, October 18th, and Monday, October 19th.
2: St. Louis Open.
4: How about that? Yeah, we're resurrecting that. That was one of the best St. Louis tournaments for many, many years. And we're bringing that back this year.
0: Oh, that's super cool. Mm-hmm. That's great to hear. Grant, congratulations on all that you guys have going here at Oak Valley. And thank you for bringing us back for the second year of the Dotem at Oak Valley. We really appreciate
4: it. Yes, thank you guys very much. We appreciate you guys being out here.
0: Thanks for having us. That is Grant with Oak Valley. And we will take a break and come back with more TMA here live from Oak Valley for the Dotem. It's 101 ESPN and the TMA STL YouTube channel.

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0: got a hit album on his hands.
1: Bringing the heat.
0: The program's TMA. It's broadcasting live from Oak Valley for the Dotem, and the patrons are here. And, Doug, there are women here.
2: Yeah, what's up with that?
1: Girls are icky.
3: Against their will.
0: Yeah. We are 1 hour away on the nose from ESPN picking this up. They cut into their coverage of the PGA Championship.
1: That's right.
0: For the Dotem, as we will be participating in the fun and games. And, I mean, just the commitment, not just to the Cardinal rotation. The man threw six yesterday in Sacramento. He texts me at 1:17, almost apologetic about not being able to make it to the Dotem, but said he will call in. He wakes up, and you know what he does? The first thing he does, Doug, he thinks what? About this show just like you do.
2: No, I don't.
0: Joining us right now on the Callier and Thompson phone lines, for my money, the 2026 National League Cy Young Award winner, Mike McGreevy, with us here on TMA. Wow. Unbelievable. Wow. Listen to this gallery. They're charged up. Morning, Mike. Happy. What's going on?
4: Wow. Thanks, guys. Jeez, I mean, damn, you're going to be burning your money if you do that.
0: how are you feeling? I know that you were having some trouble getting to sleep, and I guess you were probably nervous about playing in this prestigious scramble. And, you know, I'm sure, you know, you remember Scotty Scheffler when he won his first Masters. He woke up and he openly wept about the nerves that he was facing. Sure, it's one thing to face Shohei Ohtani and strike him out, but it's another thing to play in this event, and I guess it's just not for everybody.
4: No, it's certainly not for everybody, that's for sure. The reason for me is I'm afraid to go outside right now because I'm nervous that the ball Nick Kurtz hit off me in that first inning is still flying and it's going to hit me in the head.
1: Hammered, no. I mean, hammered. I mean, that ball hammered, Mike.
4: I mean, what am I thinking throwing a fastball right down the middle? What am I thinking?
3: It sounds like my comments online yesterday. What is it?
0: Yeah, you might have seen Martin's tweets.
3: What is this guy thinking?
1: Thing was in the air for a minute.
3: Big leagues.
0: So what are you thinking after you see the result of said fastball down the middle to Nick Kurtz?
4: Well, I mean, the best thing you do is move on. That's for sure. So the fact that I was able to go six strong after that is like, all right, like nice little slap in the face wakes you up for the 12 o'clock game.
0: I don't know if you were aware of it because sometimes the guys never return to the dugout. Sometimes they go right to the showers, head to the clubhouse, and hang out. I don't know what the arrangement is.
3: In Sacramento. You actually go back to the hotel to take
0: yeah,
3: a shower.
0: Yeah, that's where you have to take your shower. But we got a report. Martin did. A guy by the name of BJ Raines, who used to live in St. Louis and work in media. Was at the game. I think you actually texted me that he met. You were very kind to him and his son in San Diego, so I guess he followed you boys to Sacramento, and he said your manager, Ollie Marmol, was catching hell from a heckler for pulling you at 74 pitches, and then once the lead was given up and Stanek and Romero ran into some problems, this guy was all over Ollie. Ollie then stared back at him, and it was some wonderful fan-manager drama in the ballpark. I don't know if you saw or heard any of that going on. Did you see or hear it?
4: I did not. I was already in the training room doing some arm care, getting the arm right, trying to, you know, speed up the recovery process for the next time out.
0: So what was going through your mind after getting pulled at 74 pitches? And it's not like you were having a whole lot of trouble out there.
4: Yeah, listen, I'm always going to trust Ollie's decision. You know, I'm never going to, you know, be like, oh, what the heck, and this and that. There's always a reason for it, for sure. You know, whether he lets me go or not, like, that is his decision. I'm always going to want to go out there and get another inning for the guys, save the bullpen a little bit. I think I'm trying to take as much accountability about that, like, hey, it's like that's more of a me thing than, like, hey, it's a his decision thing. And then, granted, like, Stanek Romero, I've been throwing great the last couple innings, so I mean, if you write it down on paper, it should have just went 1-2-3, 1-2-3, 1-2-3, and then ball game, I get the win. But, you know, it's baseball. But I think as of right now, just with how the velo is slowly starting to, like, come back up to what it was last year, this stuff needs to be a little sharper going into the sixth inning. I felt like it was the slider was a little lacking, got a little, like, just got a little lucky with an at-bat to Rooker. He kind of popped up a crappy slider. I just think if my stuff is sharper in that sixth inning, I think they feel a little better about sending me out for the seventh. But I think I just, you know, it's a consistency thing, and hopefully I can kind of tighten that up. So in the sixth inning, it's like, hey, he still looks good. Let's send him out for the seventh versus like, ooh, like stuff looks a little all right there. Let's make a decision. So I'm trying to chop that one up to, hey, I just need to be better.
2: You said your velo's going up. What do you do at this point of the season to get your velocity up?
4: You know, just continue to lift, continue the long toss. I think it's more of a mechanical thing than anything. I think I'm in a great place physically in the weight room. Numbers are going up. The weights are going up. It's just a matter of something clicking. And there's certain points in the game where, like, hey, like, that was a good pitch. That one felt easier than pitches in the past this year. But it's not something that's just going to get fixed overnight, which sucks because, you know, like, I want it to get back to what it was last year. But I'm hoping by June or July, like, we're starting to see, like, okay, this is what McGreevy was at last year. Like, no more, like, oh, he's a poor man's Greg Maddux. It's like, oh.
1: Read more of Martin's tweets.
5: Yeah. Well, you're just, like, reading Martin's Twitter timeline here, Mike.
4: I know. My college roommates were watching the one of them was an A's fan, so he's watching the broadcast. He's like, Mike, word for word, bar for bar, they just called you a poor man, Greg Maddux.
2: You could get called worse than that.
3: Yeah, that's not a bad one.
4: No, yeah, of course. That's fine. I'll be the, like, the knockoff.
3: What was your vantage point in the ninth? Were you back in the dugout for the comeback?
4: I was in the weight room. I was still in the weight room. It'd be tough to come back out just because I'd have to walk across the field again.
5: you'd have to walk across the field to get to the dugout.
3: The layout's a little bit of an issue.
4: Yeah, the clubhouse is not attached to the dugout. So as I walked off the field, it was like spring training where, like, you see the player actually leave the field.
3: Yep.
4: He's just not in the dugout anymore, so I'm like, I might just stay in here.
3: And McGreevy has left the stadium, perhaps looking for that ball hit by Kurtz.
1: like an American Legion game.
0: Yeah. Cardinal starter Mike McGreevy with us here on the program. Fresh off his start yesterday, he wanted to be at the Dotem, Doug, but the idea of the pageantry, you can handle facing the Dodgers, Padres, and A's, but this isn't for everybody. So. Yeah. He's calling in. Martin, just asked you about what you got a chance to see. You're watching it while working out. And, that's the thing that I think St. Louisans and Cardinal fans are falling in love with about this team. You guys don't give in. Weatherholt talked about it after the game. He goes, even if we're down eight, we're going to treat the at-bat like it matters because it's going to be test and preparation for when it does matter. And then, sure enough, the boys rally again, and the one that might felt like a giveaway the night before or with what happened Sunday in San Diego, you guys get it back down to your last strike. Your thoughts on the comeback in the ninth?
4: Yeah, I think what JJ said, was right on the money. It doesn't matter, like, what the score is. You're still going to treat every at-bat like it's a huge at-bat. And, like, you're confident that you're going up there no matter who you're facing, that you're going to get a hit, and no matter who you're facing on the mound. You're going to treat it just like any other normal process. The moment isn't bigger just because we're down to our final strike or we're down 10 to nothing. It's the same weight no matter what in these regular season games. And, you know, then, like, if you're able to kind of control the emotions here in the regular season, when we do reach the postseason one day, it's, hey, like, we're battle ready. We're, like, we're battle tested for these big moments. We're not going to let the moment get too big.
3: And Walker coming up, not only the home run, but the go-ahead hit was right field. He's done a lot of work to right field. You're a pitcher, I realize that, but you see things with hitters other people probably don't. I just feel like him going opposite field a lot more lately is a really good sign of where he's at.
4: Yeah, I agree. It's when you see Jordan doing something like that, you kind of thank God he's on your team, because when I see a hitter going to all fields with power, it's like, ah, crap, like, what am I throwing him here? Like, what can I do? So it's a very encouraging sign, and he's worked so hard, and, you know, I'm just so happy for all the success he's having this year.
2: I guess you throw those hitters something other than you threw to Kurtz.
3: Wow. Oh, Doug.
2: I'm sorry, too soon. Too soon.
4: Yeah, you throw the front hip sinker with three and two count. He just takes it. That's more of the game plan right there.
2: Yeah.
3: I don't know if you saw this moment. It was the A's broadcast because Dallas Braden was talking about it. Weatherholt was so far out of the on deck circle.
5: Yes.
3: And he said he's practically in the freaking batter's box. And if you look at the video, he's really close, which is probably dangerous.
4: Yeah.
3: Is that him? Is that common? Do players, are they just trying to get a better look at the pitches? Is that what that's about?
4: Yeah. Yeah, I think the closer you get, the more, like, accurately you can time up, like, whatever he's throwing. So, I mean, as a pitcher, I'm so locked in. Like, I don't think I would have been able to see a hitter that close. But, I'm assuming a manager would say something like that. Like, just, hey, like, what the heck are you doing? And, like, he would have, like, Ollie would have handled that for me had, like, he seen, like, Brent Rooker that close or whatever. But I don't think anyone, it's really not that big of a deal. But, you know, like, look for anything, I guess.
3: Dallas Braden being a former pitcher, of course, noting that on the A's broadcast. You've had quite the run against California teams.
5: Yeah,
3: so Dodgers,
5: right. Revenge
3: Padres,
5: tour.
3: A's. Yeah. If we could just work on a Giants matchup here.
1: Cali Mike.
4: Yeah, we got Cali Mike. Got the Angels in July. Got the Giants. I don't even know when we play the Giants, actually.
0: There's some requests coming in here. I know you love to interact with the audience. Can McGreevy wish my grandson Keaton a happy 10th birthday? I will be the best pops ever. Doug, that's from Sparky Spangler.
2: Is that who it's from?
0: Yeah.
2: Okay.
4: All right, well, happy 10th birthday, Keaton.
1: Oh, yeah, yes. There we go. Nice. Wow. Like some that. Enthusiasm.
3: Well, how much did we pay for that cameo?
0: Ask Mike if he thinks of TMA during his starts, such as, you know what, this strikeout is for papers. Is that on your mind when you were striking out 9 in San Diego, you're thinking of Jackson?
4: Yeah.
0: See,
4: I knew it. If I'm thinking about anybody from TMA, it's definitely papers.
2: Oh, for heaven's sakes.
4: You know,
0: yes.
1: Hell yeah, Mike.
4: Yeah, like, yeah, the other guys, you know, it's kind of like, if they cross my mind, sure, but it's normally papers up there, and it's like, you know, every time I look to the

0: Now, Chairman Steve, keep in mind, he's not married yet, okay? McGreevy's trying not to mess this
1: up. But he was working on wedding planning while in San Diego.
0: And that, therefore, didn't golf.
1: That's right. Are you going to get to play today?
2: I'm actually so tired that I'm going to lay out by the pool in my apartment complex, get a nice tan, get some good food, and then hoping to play. I'm going to play Monday with D-May on the off day.
1: All right,
3: nice.
1: There it is.
3: Nice.
1: Well,
0: Tim, you're supposed to say, where are we playing?
1: That's exactly. Well, we'll probably be on the air at the same time. But I've got a little revenge match with both those guys when they blow their drives about 100 yards past mine.
2: I think D-May said the quarry. I don't know where that is, though.
3: It's actually close to the station.
1: Oh, it is close to the station.
0: The old limestones.
1: Wow. Maybe, Doug.
3: There's going to be some holes where D-May is going to need to take 5-iron on a par 4 there. Yeah. And there's a couple of short par 4s.
4: The quarry is the one out there by the casino amphitheater.
1: That's right by the station.
0: Well, the only real issue is that none of us were invited. Okay?
1: That's correct.
0: But we can always
1: show up.
3: Yeah, mm-hmm. Tea time afterwards.
0: Awkwardly standing in the clubhouse. Hey, what are you doing here?
1: Oh, you guys are here. Wow, that's fun.
3: We haven't been here for 3 hours.
2: Yeah.
0: Pop-up broadcast.
2: Good to see you.
1: Flip that off. Mike, we appreciate you joining us fresh off your start and your flight back from California. The people love you, and we certainly love seeing the success you are having. Thank you so much for joining us. Enjoy a relaxing day, and we'll look forward to showing up uninvited to your round of golf on Monday.
2: Thanks, guys. Thanks for having me. Hit them straight today.
1: Thank you, brother. Appreciate it. That's Mike McGreevy, Cardinal starter, Doug, 2.10 ERA. And for my money, the 2026 National League Cy Young Award winner. Or, as Martin tweeted, a poor man's Greg Maddux.
0: I kind of like that. That's not the worst thing. Baby Waino had been floated.
1: Yeah.
0: I guess he was talking about his lack of velocity. Well, he didn't want to be known for that at this stage of his career. Love having him on the show. 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
1: 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And our charity partner, Birdies for Bipolar. I see Michael Wellington is here. The gallery starting to fill up for the festivities. We have a beautiful day of weather for the Dotem, and we will come back with our final segment next here on The Morning After 101 ESPN and the TMASTL YouTube channel.
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12: 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The Cavaliers lead the Pistons 3-2. 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And the Spurs lead the Timberwolves 3-2. That'll be at 8:30. 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
14: Saving the banger for last.
13: Aw, Doug.
15: He's selling a lot of albums today, isn't he?
13: Yeah, it really is.
14: Boy, being done at 10 a.m. is a wild feeling, I gotta be honest with you.
13: Oh, okay. I always feel...
14: I don't work in television.
13: I always feel sort of left out. Jeez, what are the guys got coming up next? Oh, look, Iggy's in the lobby. Guess these guys have another show after this. That's why I started After Onboarding.
16: It's after Onboarding is now available on HD3.
14: It's just you on a seesaw with no one on the other end. Sadly,
13: well, you guys are doing that smut stuff. I have local authors on.
16: Local authors. The program is called The Morning After. This today, our final segment. And BK and Ferrario kind enough to do 10 o'clock to 11 o'clock while we begin our golf tournament here, which is packed, Doug. And what a beautiful day that we have for the Dotem presented.
17: Gosh, it looks perfect.
16: Perfect. Cutwater. You have to feel like you're going low. Michael Wellington giving you some swing tips.
17: I just want to get it on the fairway just every now and then.
14: I saw Greg Vaughn. Over the place. I saw Greg Vaughn just a second ago with Mark Hanna.
16: Ball striker. Oh, bomber.
13: He flies in just for this, Doug?
17: He works with Mark Hanna.
16: All over the country, dude.
13: But he lives in Florida, doesn't he?
17: He does, but he works with Mark Hanna, so he comes in about, 3-4 times a year anyway.
16: Okay. Quarterly board meetings.
13: So, yeah. I was trying to make it sound like it was just for the
17: Well, he did schedule kind of a
13: run. Okay.
14: Looks like he put on some muscle, by the way.
16: Jackson is looking up and down on your son.
14: I saw him walk in. I was like, damn.
17: Greg, no, that's uncomfortable.
16: Good news for you. My 8-year-old will be here in 10 minutes. Let me know what you think of him.
14: Greg looked yoked.
16: This is perverted.
14: It's just complimentary is all it is.
13: You did say Doug's son walked by and you went, damn.
14: I say put on some muscle.
17: Okay, knock it off.
14: God forbid a man gives a compliment around here.
13: Weirdo. Let's get Dan Jansen back on to make it less creepy.
14: Martin, you're looking great, too.
13: Thanks, buddy.
16: How about that?
13: Thanks, buddy.
14: Yeah.
16: We'll keep an eye on Jackson and Greg Vaughn today, and we also will have the Design Air Heating and Cooling email of the day, and we will recommend Universal Windows Direct. 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And deedly deedly dee. The Dotem. Where former D3 athletes go to play mediocre golf and push 3-foot putts wide. Where the Michelob lights flow like wine. Where the shouts of glory for sinking a double bogey putt echo through the hallowed grounds. Where morning coffee is replaced with malt liquor and Marlboro lights. The athletes. The competition. The prestige. It is glorious. So who wins this bad boy? Sheridan Clayton, not likely. A scratch golfer flown in from Florida to captain a foursome that plays like a threesome? Probably. Cheers to the weekend and cheers to the Dotem. Cheers to tapping birdies and shots on number 9. Doug, that's from Bro Fallon.
17: Oh, is it? Bro Fallon.
16: Let me smell your bike seat, he said, as I dismounted my 24-gear Huffy mountain bike. I rode all the way from the hill to Oak Valley Golf Course just to watch the Dotem. Am I playing? No. I'll be watching from the bushes on the fairways. Doug didn't believe that I made the 33-mile bike ride just to make it to the tournament, but nothing was going to stop me, though, because it was a promise I made to the Vietnam vet I talked to through the stall wall at the QT on Arsenal. I'll be hanging out at the turn, waiting to assist with Rex. Hit him straight and long, boys. That's from Chet's neighbor.
17: Chet's neighbor.
16: Knowing that you guys were on remote today, the entire premise of my email was intended to be complaining about Martin kicking the cord and knocking you guys off the air multiple times. But then Dotally totally ruined it by keeping you guys on the air throughout the majority of your broadcast. The singular objective. So now I'm facing uncertainty and panic, like your diabetes-scented listeners when you run out of donuts. Scented.
17: Some of them have the sugar foot.
16: Or any 45-second gap in after the morning after that isn't focused exclusively on Iggy. So I guess I'll just say hit them long and hit them straight, fellas. And in the immortal words of Judge Smells, don't count that. I was interfered with. That's from Shooter McGavin, the vice president of Unaccounted Mulligans.
17: Shooter McGavin.
16: Great job on the Dotem today. You finally got it all figured out. You guys should do more remote broadcast. Jackson, you have
14: no.
16: Okay. You guys should do more remote broadcasts, even in the non-sports setting. Some real journalists would have set up the dais at River's Edge when the new elephant was born. Endless possibilities. TMA reporting live from the Brentwood Promenade, walking lot, parking lot on Black Friday, or live from Hurricane Harbor on its Memorial Day opening. What a treat it would be for the YouTube chat to see Jackson rub himself down with SPF 100 before taking a dip in the wave pool. R.I.P. to the green speed slide. That's from the poor film student.
17: Poor film student.
16: And finally, Doug, I scoped out a pretty good spot we can go in French kiss after the round. Okay. No chance anybody will see us. Hit him straight, you big, sexy radio boy.
17: That's
16: from Doug's oil boy.
17: Doug's oil boy.
16: And that's what we have for the Design Air Heating and Cooling email of the day. The question now is what you guide.
17: Even though it started vile, I'm going to go with Shooter McGavin.
13: Okay, I'm going to go Bro Fallon.
16: I'm going Chet's neighbor. Jackson, the pressure's on you.
14: Chet's neighbor.
16: Yes,
17: yeah,
16: it's so great.
17: It, Lucas.
16: Having control of Congress is something people just don't understand. the value of. 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Jackson,
13: he played against Mizzou.
16: He did indeed. Jackson, is there anything else we need to tend to?
14: No, I just saw Cletus and the flower canoodling.
16: Oh,
14: and
16: Martin, there it is. They are canoodling.
14: Weirdos.
16: Look at that.
14: Martin looked upon in horror. I saw Martin's face.
13: You know, being new to the show, reading the text, hearing from the listeners, I always suspected they were kind of scuzzballs and cretins.
16: Right.
13: And then you get to be around them and see them and say, oh, my God, it's much worse.
16: Yeah, yeah. It's actually worse than
14: I saw. I saw a gentleman took a bite of a donut, a drag of a cigarette, and washed it all down with a Michelob Ultra, and I said, it's dotem time, baby.
16: Yeah. It's an old money event.
17: A lot of ankle bracelets out here.
16: It is time for us to shut it down. BK and Ferrario, kind enough to take over the extra hour today from 10 to 11. We'll be back for all 4 hours of the magic on Monday. Thank you to everybody at Oak Valley and to Hubbard Radio for setting up the wonderful 10th edition of the Dotem. And thank you to our partner, Cutwater, and our charity partner, Birdies for Bipolar. Time for us to shut it down. BK and Ferrario are up next for Chairman Kurt back in the Creve Corps studios. Doty here on site. Martin Kilcoin, Jackson Burkett, my brother Kevin, Douglas Elvin Vaughn. I'm Tim McKernan. This has been The Morning After, presented to you by Brown and Crouppen on 101 ESPN.
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0: Walker drives that one hard toward right center. That ball's going to carry, and that ball's going to go into the Cardinals' bullpen. Jordan Walker's 12th homer. And the Redbirds take a sixth inning lead. It's a 2-1 game. Ground ball, base hit. Sajacy staggers around third. The throw to the plate is late. And the Cardinals, somehow, someway, down to their last strike, have tied this game. Walker shoots one toward right, curling toward the line. That's down. That's going to score JJ. Cardinals have taken the lead. Walker with a double.
1: That was a tough series, just overall, coming from San Diego, playing here. That's a tough group across the way. One of our more exhausting series, so it's nice to be able to take two.
2: That is what it sounded like on Cardinals TV. Alongside Alex Ferrario, I'm Brandon Kiley. Appreciate any of you that typically expects to hear TMA in this hour joining us here for BK and Ferrario. We normally do our thing from 11 to 2. Appreciate you guys sticking with us here on BK and Ferrario as the guys are out there at the Dotem today. They'll be back in for their normal 4-plus hours of shenanigans starting on Monday. Alex, the Cardinals are just a fun team, man. I don't know what else. Now, we're 43 games in, and the next 43 games may look completely different than the first 43 did. But all I can ask of them is to play well in the games that we have seen thus far. And hot damn if they don't play some entertaining brand of baseball. They win 2 out of 3 on the road against the Athletics. I know, it's the A's, man. They're nomads.
3: Yeah, but that phrase doesn't stand like it used to. This isn't like the A's that were going to win 15 games all season.
2: I know, but it's like, I don't know, if the Browns got good in football suddenly, you'd be like, yeah, it's the Browns. Like, it takes a few years for you to really believe in what you're seeing. I don't know how else to say it other than that lineup rocks across the way. Shea Langeliers, that guy, every time he came to the plate, I expected him to do something impressive. Kurtz.
3: Oh, I love watching him play.
2: If I never see that guy again, I would not be disappointed, like against your team, because he's terrifying. He steps into the box and you assume it's going over the seats.
3: Mm-hmm.
2: So for them to be able to come away with 2 out of 3 against that team, for the offense to come through in big time spots late in the game the way that they did against the Athletic, you're returning home after a 7-game road trip out to San Diego and Sacramento, having gone above 500 against those teams. Man, that's a hell of a way to return home against Kansas City, who, guys, I'm a Royals fan. This team is not good.
3: You don't have to worry about
2: 2 out of 3 here.
3: You don't have to worry about this series. Well, and the other thing, too, is that Padres series, you were nearly completing the comeback for you to win that series, too. And we all know Ollie's comments afterwards of, like, nobody's pleased with us splitting this series against the Padres. That's the mindset. They come into this A series and, once again, find a way to come from behind. I told you in the office, like, the entertaining part of the Cardinals, like, it's a fun brand of baseball to watch right now. And, yes, that has to do with winning. I think it also just has to do with the players and watching their just I don't know, the vibes that they send off with McGreevy and Weatherholt and Walker and all these guys, but it's the ability to come up big in clutch moments. Because I was telling you that for so many years, when the Cardinals would come up to the plate with a guy on second base and one swing would tie the baseball game, I assumed that they were either going to strike out or ground into an infielder and the game was going to be over. Because they had the inability to come up clutch, specifically when you get into late periods of the game, when you're going up against closers and setup men. That type of stuff the Cardinals seem to be intimidated with. They'd have individual guys, whether it would be your big hitters like Arenado and Goldschmidt, the younger guys like a Tyler O'Neill, they couldn't come through. Now, it feels like they've got 4 or 5 guys that will come up to the plate and make the swing and have the clutch moment for the team. Whether it's Weatherholt or Walker or Herrera, I can't believe I'm saying this, but Joel Pozo has that in him. They've got guys, and McGreevy said this to Derek Gould in his article after the game, it doesn't matter if Mariano Rivero's on the mound. These guys aren't intimidated, and that's what it really feels like with the Cardinals when you get late into games.
2: This season, in clutch situations, which Fangraphs defines as high leverage spots, right? So big time moments, especially late, close, those kinds of things. The Cardinals on the year as a team have an OPS of 780 in those spots. In other words, they are basically what Alec Burleson has been for his career in high leverage spots. They're getting on base 35% of the time. They're slugging 430 rate, and they're only striking out 18% of the time, which is a great rate. Like, that's what their pitchers induce.
3: Yeah.
2: To put this in context, and the Cardinals are not exactly a swing and miss strikeout stuff kind of a staff. If that's what your lineup is doing in those moments, and typically that's going up against the best pitchers for the opposition, is in those high leverage spots. That's when you get those eighth, ninth inning arms that are coming in to close out the game. For you to be able to do that and to mount comebacks the way that they have had, the 12 comebacks I believe it is already so far this season, they go up against Mason Miller over the weekend against the Padres, and no, they don't complete the comeback, but they push him right up to the brink to the point where I kind of believed they were going to find a way to win that game as well. That's the kind of thing that, yes, they've had that in spurts in the past. I don't want to act as though the Cardinals never did any of this stuff. They have. It's not a complete like loss when it comes to that trade. But it's been more frequent this year to the point where I just believe they're going to win these games. They're going to do something. Mason Wynn is going to find a way to get on, force an error, and then somehow end up on third. And then Joel Pozo's going to come up and hit a big time, hit in a big time spot. And then J.J. Weatherholtz, for I think the 100th time this year, is going to find a way to get hit by a pitch.
3: Regardless.
2: Comes through. Like, all of this stuff, they're just clutch, man. And they do these things against whoever the opponent is.
3: Well, and just, you said 780 OPS is what they have in clutch situations?
2: Correct.
3: There were three starters last season on the Cardinals team that had an above a 780 OPS.
2: And that was right around where Burley was,
3: yeah,
2: right?
3: Yeah, Burley was 801, Herrera was 837, my God, and then Contreras was 791. So, and to me, that clutch factor is one of those things that you don't develop over time. Like, when you go into a rebuild, you don't just assume 3 years in all of these guys are going to get the clutch factor. Most of the time, if you have it, you showcase it right away. And I know Jordan Walker doesn't fall into that category, but like, Jordan Walker seems to have blossomed into something else this season. So like, he is developing it or showcasing it. JJ Weatherholt has that from start to finish. And that's a trait that if you have now, the more you add more building blocks around the Cardinals. Let's say they go out and say, we're ready to push. Let's find the third baseman for us, the middle of the order bat. Or Joshua Baez or Raynel Rodriguez turns into something that they need right away. That adds more confidence to a plate of a group of guys that already has it. So like, that to me, the clutch ability now is what you really want to find when you start off this rebuild. And it's one of those building blocks you go off of and you start to build even faster.
2: The other thing that this team is doing that impresses the hell out of me is they're winning against the quality opponents on their schedule. And this has always been one of those things that you look at them and you're like, yeah, they're winning right now, but primarily it's against the bad teams. And listen, you can get to the playoffs by doing that.
3: Mm-hmm.
2: Most of the teams that you will play on your schedule are at or below 500. So if you do really well against those teams, like the Royals last year, just use them as the example, they're coming to town right now. Last year, they basically made the playoffs on the back of the fact that the White Sox were horrific. They were like 20-4 or something crazy like that against the White Sox, and then they were around 500 or below against every other opponent that they played. So you can win that way, and you can get to the playoffs that way, but it won't inspire a whole lot of confidence that you can do anything more once you get there. So I'm going to give you the winning percentage for the Cardinals over the last, I believe it's 7 years, against teams at or above 500. And then I'll read you off this year's winning percentage in those spots.
3: Okay.
2: Over the last 7 years, here's your winning percentage against opponents that are at or above 500. 446, 478, 446, 475, 470, 500, 500. And then in 2018, you went with a winning percentage of 538. You were 50-43 against your opponents on your schedule that were above 500. This season, you're 15-7 against them. You have the second best record in Major League Baseball against opponents this season that are at or above 500. That's impressive, man. And last night, what you saw against, or yesterday, what you saw against the Athletic, that's one of those teams that is at or above 500. What you saw against San Diego, Milwaukee, LA, Pittsburgh, these are all teams that fit into that criteria. And they've done pretty damn well against each and every one of them. And Alex, I know one of the disclaimers that people will throw out there right now is, yeah, but you didn't see their top arms. I don't care. You're seeing their high leverage arms in their bullpen, and it doesn't seem to matter who's out there. you're putting together quality at-bats in the top four in this lineup in particular. Those are guys that I just trust. I don't care who the opposing pitcher is. I don't care handedness. It does not matter. I just believe they're going to come through in whatever the situation is that presents to them.
3: And you've already gone up against some really good pitchers this season. I mean, you went up against that Pirates series. Now, I know Paul Skenes always seems to struggle against the Cardinals, but that series was some really good pitching that you were going to see. The Mariners, I know you didn't win a game in that series, but all series long, it felt like you were tight with them and you were able to pick up runs. You did so against the Tigers to where you kept it close in those games. I don't know if I worry too much right now about, oh, well, you're not seeing their best pitchers. You're seeing the biggest moments come up to the play, and other teams' bullpens are concerned of how they're going to get through the Cardinals. And that right there is a trait that you really want to have. I mean, you just go through and look at the series that they have won this season, and that's the part that I don't know if it surprises you, but it definitely puts you in a position to where you believe a little bit more that they have a shot to be a playoff team like Tampa. I know when they played Tampa, we talked about how bad they looked.
2: They looked so bad.
3: They were awful, but that's the best team right now in the American League. Like when you went up against the Cleveland Guardians, Cleveland always seems to be that's at the top of that division. You kept it tight with the Mariners. You beat up on the Pirates, who were right there with you in the NL Central. You beat the Dodgers. You were one swing away from beating the Padres. All of these teams, if you would have said at the beginning of the season, these are the teams you're going to beat before the end of May, you would have been like, no freaking way.
2: It's a really good point. I mean, you've gone up against the current division leader in the West, beat them. Yep. You went up against the second team in the West that's a half game back of the Dodgers and the Padres, took two out of four, easily could have been three out of four, had a chance at a sweep there. You went up against the Brewers, beat them head-to-head, one out of two. You only played them twice, but it is what it is. And they're right now tied with you in the NL Central. You've gone up head-to-head now against the Athletics, who are leading their division, tied or right ahead of the Seattle Mariners. You took two out of three against the Athletics. Mariners was one of those tough series where we talked about this right afterwards. You went up against them three times, and in any of the three games, you could have won.
3: Yeah.
2: You did not win any of them, and if this team was below 500, I think we would be looking at, most Cardinals fans at least, would be looking at the series quite differently, but because you're above 500 right now, you're 25-18, I think it's fair to say, with a level head, you felt good about the way you played in that series against the Seattle Mariners. You mentioned the Guardians, the Rays are number one in their division, you played better than them head-to-head in that series. You've gone up against the top teams in the Major League Baseball right now. The only team that you really haven't seen is Atlanta.
3: And the Cubs.
2: We don't know. Yeah, and the Cubs. That's a good point. You don't know how you stack up against those two opponents, but otherwise, and you're right there against whoever else it is that Major League Baseball has to offer right now.
3: And Atlanta's going to be, whenever you get that, that's going to be a test because that pitching is really good, and you're going to find out what your offense looks like. And the Cubs, I mean, you're going to find out what your pitching can do against the Chicago Cubs because they score a hell of a lot of runs. So both of those traits of those teams are something that you have yet to see. But I also can say you scored runs against the Dodgers, who have not given up a whole lot, and you also held that team to a very few amount of runs in that series, who have scored just as many runs as the Cubs or the Atlanta Braves this season. So, like, the traits that you're going to want to see against the Cubs and the Braves, you've seen them do in spurts against other teams. Mm-hmm. It's just the name recognition of the Cubs and the Braves. And I think after you see those series, which you're going to get the Cubs at the end of this month.
2: I was about to say, you're about to get a heavy dose of Central Division opponents. It starts with the AL with the Royals, and then it goes Pittsburgh, Cincy, Milwaukee, Chicago.
3: This is the stretch. This is the stretch where I think if there's people that are still doubting or waiting for that shoe to drop, I think by the end of May, you're going to either be on board or you're going to be in denial of the Cardinals, because that seems to be the trend right now where this team is at.
2: He's Alex Ferrario, and I'm Brandon Kiley. It's BK and Ferrario here on 101 ESPN. If you don't typically listen to BK and Ferrario, we are on from 11 to 2 here on 101 ESPN. Appreciate you tuning in today in the 10 o'clock hour as we are in for Tim and the guys. They're out at the Dotem today. If you guys want to get involved in the show, it's the normal text line, 314-399-9646. That is the Air Comfort Service text line. We also have a YouTube chat available for you at youtube.com/101ESPNSTL. So if you want to get involved in the show, that is the other place to do so. Coming up in about 15 minutes, last night you heard it right here on 101 ESPN as the Thunderbirds were able to come from behind, a thrilling victory for them in game 2 in this series against the Penguins. I did find it interesting there was a surprising announcement right before the game. We'll get into what it means for the Blues coming up in about 15 minutes. But next, we're going to talk to Craig Button, one of our favorite guests to have here on the show. He is an NHL analyst for TSN. He does a bunch of stuff up there, especially as it pertains to the draft. We'll talk to him about how the Blues are set up for the now and for the future. Craig Button joins us next here on 101 ESPN.
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0: Brandon Kiley. Happy to go out to the Cali Aaron Thompson Hotline to be joined by one of our favorite guests here on 101 ESPN. If you like the NHL, you're going to enjoy this conversation. He's Craig Button, NHL analyst for TSN, joining us now here on BK and Ferrario. Craig, appreciate the time, man. How you doing today?
1: I'm doing really well, and you should be happy that you shouldn't be happy. I should be happy. I'm not joining anybody in Edmonton to talk about their team, because that is a soap opera, if that, to say the least.
2: We figure anytime you can join St. Louis, it's not as bad as these Canadian markets right now. Whether it's Edmonton or Toronto right now, Craig, they've got it a lot worse than we do in St. Louis.
1: You don't have it bad. You don't have it bad. Well, but there's times when things don't go how you expect it, and that's fine. I mean, sports and hockey is something that you can't win every game, and you're trying to be the best you can be. But when it's self-inflicted and you trip over yourself, like Toronto and Edmonton have done, they deserve everything they get.
0: That's one place that I wanted to get to with you, Craig, because Edmonton would sure look a lot better with Dylan Holloway and Philip Roberg in the mix, that's for sure. Instead, they are both St. Louis Blues. Let's kind of look back on that for a moment. Is that one of the better moves that you've seen made by an NHL general manager in recent memory to get those two guys via the offer sheets?
1: Well, it's not just how they got. So, yes, absolutely, yes. I mean, a brilliant move. You have two young players that are promising, that are maybe have not shown fully what they're capable of, but that's what scouting's about. It's about identifying something in a player that maybe others don't see and that you really value, and that's exactly what the St. Louis Blues did. The second part of it is they didn't give up anything. It wasn't like they had to give up three first round draft picks to get Philip Roberg and Dylan Holloway. And, you know, ask anybody that has bought stock high and sold low. And that's what the Edmonton Oilers did. Two first round draft picks that were in their organization. They were patient in developing them. It was like they bought this great wine and they let it mature. And then they said, we don't want that great wine. And then they're going, well, geez, it's worth a lot. And it tastes really good in St. Louis. And I mean, there were so many things that cascaded for the Edmonton Oilers that led to this year and unfairly, in my view, the firing of Chris Knobloch. But it doesn't matter what I think about the firing. People can fire coaches. It's not, if you want to change the coach, change the coach. It's the manner in which they did it. But St. Louis Blues, I mean, you talk about a brilliant move. It was a brilliant move. And the Edmonton Oilers are still reeling from it. Let me tell you how they're reeling. Connor McDavid says they're an average team. Leon Draisaitl says we've gone backwards. You may have heard me say this before, guys. The players always know, and they always know first.
2: So the name that keeps coming up that's connected to St. Louis with Edmonton, Craig, is goaltending and Jordan Binnington. I think everybody's like, oh, well, the Blues can send them Jordan Binnington, and it will fix all of their issues. Now, us in St. Louis are like, look, I don't know if anybody has the commodity that wants to pay what Doug Armstrong is going to want for Jordan Binnington. What's his value, and do you think Edmonton would even value him enough to go after him?
1: Well, I think you nail it with the value. I mean, how can... Let's just put last season behind Jordan. And how about if I do this? How about if I put before the Olympics behind Jordan Binnington? Because at the Olympics, post-Olympics, Jordan Binnington was really good. That's the Jordan Binnington that Jordan Binnington believes he can be, and that others have seen like for long stretches of time and for seasons. So when we talk about a player, last year was contract, so absolute motivation, you know, to move forward. And Jordan doesn't need motivation. Then you look at the salary cap hit, the value in that. And then you say, like, how many other teams would want a Jordan Binnington? Like, so Edmonton can sit there and dream a pie in the sky. But when you start to break it down, a couple of things. Okay, so you go and trade for Jordan Binnington. The cost of acquiring Jordan Binnington is going to be significant. Like, you're not getting Jordan Binnington for a couple of draft picks. Well, the other thing is Edmonton doesn't have draft picks either. They traded them. They had first-round draft picks in Holloway and Broberg, and then they let those guys go. So then they went and traded first-round picks to get lesser players. I mean, it's a disaster what's happened there since they lost Game 7 in Florida. Like, let me tell you, it's a disaster. Like, I don't have enough time to go through the cascading disaster that have been the Edmonton Oilers. So, yeah, the Edmonton Oilers can pay a price. I don't know what that price is. I don't think they have enough to acquire Jordan Binnington. I think other teams would blow the Edmonton Oilers out of the water, unless they want to trade Leon Draisaitl.
2: We'd be all for that.
0: Yeah, we'd be in favor of that.
2: We wouldn't say no to that one.
0: Craig Button joining us here on 101 ESPN. Craig, out of curiosity, we talk about this a lot here on the show because of the Binnington situation, where it just doesn't seem as though the NHL, despite the value we see goalies have once we get to this point in the season, it doesn't seem as though general managers value them in trades, because you see so few of them. And when you do see it, it's not this crazy value. You've been in that position before. Why don't we see more goalies traded, in your estimation?
1: Well, I think I have two reasons for that. Two things that I think that form my opinion. Number one, when you have a good goaltender, right? You're like, you're not trading them. So that's number one. And I'm going to go back to the Holloway Broberg. Now you have to identify goaltenders that might have not shown like the capability to give you confidence to trade for them, right? Like unproven to a certain extent. Like, so let's rewind. Why don't we use Jordan Binnington? If somebody had said, you know, in the, let's say January of 2019, you know, we should go get this Binnington kid out of St. Louis. You know, he's been in the minors. He's had a good record, right? And I saw him play the other night in the minors. He wasn't very good. Like, you know, why don't the St. Louis Blues like him? That's what happens, you know. And the goaltending position, because there's such a spotlight on it, I think that I don't think it's right. I think your job is to identify players that haven't fully bloomed or haven't blossomed and are still in the stages of development. That's how you get real value. That's how you get a Broberg and a Holloway. That's what you get. So it's for those two reasons that I see to your question, a lack of goaltender movement in the league. Like, Allmark gets traded to Ottawa in a very different type scenario, because they have a Swayman and the dollars starting to work against them. That's different. For the most part, I think that what I just outlined applies.
2: So another player that has been in the rumor mill for, God, it feels like 2 or 3 years, Craig, and I feel like we talk with you about him all the time, is Jordan Kyrou. This was a down year for Kyrou, and the team struggled. He struggled mightily. And as you would imagine, fans immediately go to Jordan Kyrou. Let's move him out. What's the value of a Kyrou in the market right now? And do you think it benefits the Blues to look to move him now when his stock is so low?
1: So the answer to the second question is probably no. You don't want to sell low. But at the same time, you start to look at your roster, you start to understand, okay, what do we have in the system? What do we have that's ready to break through? Like, you know, Dalibor Dvorsky has absolutely established himself as an NHL player. And I'm just using him as an example. But, you know, Jordan Kyrou is a good player. Like, the players that become available are usually players that are moved because of salary, you know, pending free agency, or they're not playing well. And so you always got to guard against it. Listen, Doug Armstrong, and he's mentoring, guiding, advising, you know, overseeing the operations, and Alex Steen will benefit from that. But Doug isn't rash. Doug isn't somebody that's just going to go and say, okay, we have to trade Jordan Kyrou. He knows what's out there. He knows what the value is. So for me, like, I look at a Jordan Kyrou, I think there should be significant value out there. He's a young player on a good contract that has proven what a good player he is. And I would be all over Jordan Kyrou, and you try to figure out, and I'll tell you right where I would go. The first place I'd go is, if I was in Winnipeg, I'd be phoning Doug Armstrong and Alex Steen. You know, what's it going to take for me to get Jordan Kyrou? They're lacking, like, enough skill in their lineup. They put too much of a burden on their top guys. And Jordan Kyrou would be the absolute great fit. Now, you could ask me, do you think the eighth pick is enough for Jordan Kyrou? That's St. Louis to answer. If I'm the Winnipeg Jets, I'm trading the eighth pick for Jordan Kyrou all day long.
0: Out of curiosity, as a follow-up to that, Craig, because this is something I've been kind of we've been kicking around here on the show, if the San Jose Sharks called and said, hey, we're interested in Kyrou and we're interested in Colton Parayko, do you think those two players, Kyrou plus Parayko, would be enough to land you the number 2 overall draft pick if you're the Blues?
1: It should. I think you better get a lot more for those two guys than just the second overall pick. You're getting one player. Now, you know, in a year where Jack Eichel might be the second overall pick, okay, that'd be pretty impressive, okay? But, you know, keep in mind this. The Blues have the 11th and 15th pick and another second-round pick. Just go look at their draft record. You just mentioned Kyrou and you mentioned Parayko. I haven't mentioned Thomas late in the first round, Jimmy Snuggerud, Dalibor Dvorsky. Like, this scouting staff in St. Louis is excellent. They identify players that turn out to be real strong NHL players. And so you need a lot more for Jordan Kyrou and Colton Parayko than the second overall pick, because like the second overall pick, there might be some allure to it. There's no player there that you go, okay, that's a price that's worth paying. No way.
2: So let me then ask you about this draft, Craig, because, you know, everybody sees Ivar Stenberg and they're like, oh, well, you got to get the Stenberg brother to play with Otto. But we've talked with a couple of other people involved with drafts and they have said, like, look, this isn't a draft that you go aggressive to get to the top because you might still get a really strong player at number 11. So is this one of those drafts with three picks specifically at 11 and 15 that the Blues just stay where they're at and take two players? Or is this a draft that maybe you do try and move up a little bit in?
1: Well, everybody, and you guys know this, is that, you know, in the draft, you're ranking players and everybody gets excited about their ranking. Oh, look at that guy. He's slipping. Should we try to trade up? Oh, boy. Like, and that's just part and parcel. You want the scouting staff to be excited, but you got to manage that. So what I just talked about with the St. Louis Blues, and you just mentioned it, I think you outlined it perfectly. Is there players worth trading up for that you think can really be somebody that's significant? Like maybe they value that. I think the St. Louis Blues at 11 and 15 can get two real solid players. And it's a smorgasbord. Big defensemen, rangy defensemen, you know, big wingers, some centers that are there, some hard-nosed centers. So depending on how you want to build out your team, you know, the player they're going to draft at two, that they got to two, like, I don't think that's a guy that's going to come in and make an immediate impact. Can they play? Yeah, probably. He gets the right support. But everybody, the players that they could get 11-15, I think could really form into really good players. And I think that they could go a lot of different directions with that pick. It's, again, I don't see like this top end that's worth overpaying. And maybe overpaying is the wrong way, but paying a significant price.
0: We're talking to Craig Button here on 101 ESPN. Appreciate his time as always, joining us for another couple of minutes. You can find his great work over on TSN. You can also follow him on Twitter at Craig J. Button. Craig, out of curiosity, when you look toward the offseason for the Blues, we've talked Kyrou, Parayko's name comes up, Bennington's name comes up. If you were put in charge of this situation, what would be your 10,000-foot view on how you would approach this roster heading into the offseason? What would be your plan to improve this team?
1: Blue liners. I think it's about blue liners. I think they have to improve the back end. I think that, you know, we can go back in time. It doesn't serve any purpose, but they lost some good players. And you know, Jay Buemister retires, Alex Pietrangelo leaves because of free agency. You know, Justin Falk goes out the door. But I think they have a lot of good forwards. I think that the goaltending situation is really good. I think the blue line needs some work. It needs some improving. And, you know, everybody goes, well, can you get a number one defenseman? Yeah, nobody's trading number one defenseman. Yeah, I know Quinn Hughes got traded, but that's a pretty big price. So, yeah, you can go and get, but for the most part, you don't get those guys. So how you build out your team, how you look at strengthening your blue line, that would be the number one focus for me. The second focus would be to really emphasize with Jim Montgomery, we got to be better in terms of some of the ways we play. And it's not that Jim's a good coach. Don't get me wrong. We know that a couple of guys are not coming back. So Jim, what he needs is people that are going to, you know, support him. You need support, but also challenge him and say, no, that doesn't work. Sylvain Lefebvre is a great example of that in Florida. Sylvain Lefebvre is not a Paul Maurice guy. But he's a guy that'll tell Paul Maurice, nah, that doesn't work. I don't think we should be doing that. And I think every coach needs that. And so as Jim goes to build out his staff on the, I think that's an area that has to be really focused in on. Blue line, coaching staff.
2: So one guy that I've brought up, Craig, and I don't know how much information you know on this, but, you know, Adam Juracek is going to be most likely a part of the Blues this year. And his junior's coach was Jay McKee, the former Blues defenseman. And he's had a lot of success as a head coach in the OHL. Do you think that's a possibility of maybe an assistant coach? Is that a step that an OHL coach takes, or are there other names that pop out to you?
1: Listen, I love Jay. I think Jay, you know, we talk about names, right? Okay. Well, it's a great name, but he's an outstanding coach. He's an outstanding person. He develops young people. His work at Brantford, Hamilton before that has been outstanding. Just go look at the players that he's developed and helped along the path. I don't think there's any question Jay has the potential to be an NHL head coach. But I think the next step for him is exactly what you outlined. Go and be an assistant coach. Go and get back behind the bench. You know, it's one thing when you played there. He played, and he has that understanding. He knows young people. But go behind the bench as an assistant. Sit and watch. Get a feel again back. And then go find your way back to head coach. I don't have any doubt in my mind he can be a really good NHL head coach. But I think that's the next step for him. And when you look at what Jay has done, he's got a younger family, and he wanted to make sure that, I mean, he's had some offers to go, but the timing may be coming to an intersection where he can make that decision. And I think teams better be ready to understand when that intersection is and be ready to pounce on Jay McKee. I think he's outstanding.
0: All right, last question that I've got for Craig Button. He's joining us here on 101 ESPN. Craig, you're joining us here in St. Louis. The Tkachuk name is certainly one that plays with this audience. We've got to ask you about it. With Brady Tkachuk, his situation in Ottawa, we've kind of been of the opinion, hey, this is probably not a 2026 conversation. It's maybe more of a 2027 conversation when it could become real. What's your perspective on this? Where do you think this thing goes with Brady in Ottawa?
1: Well, I can't, like, I don't know what's going on. Like, I don't know. I mean, Brady's the captain with the Ottawa Senators. And you watch him in the playoffs. I mean, you watch how he plays. You watch how he lays it on the line, so to speak. He's no different than Matthew. Like, Matthew's the same way. And keep this in mind. Prior to Matthew, there was all that, he's going to go to St. Louis. Well, he ended up in Florida.
0: Yep.
1: Brady's going to have options. And again, you know, from a St. Louis point of view, yeah, you would love to have Brady Tkachuk in St. Louis. Here's how I would present it. I would be phoning Steve Staios, maybe not every day during the 26-27 season, but I'd be in regular contact with Steve Staios to tell him, we're ready to pay a price to get Brady Tkachuk if it ever comes to a point where you feel you have to trade him.
0: What do you think that price would look like for the St. Louis Blues?
1: Well, so how about if we go back and look at the Matthew Tkachuk trade? So Jonathan Huberdeau was coming off a 115-point season. Mackenzie Weegar, a really good defenseman, right? And that's what Matthew warranted. It's going to be that type of a deal. Forget about what's happened after the fact, okay? Like, you know, Jonathan wasn't able to find that same form and whatnot. But when Bill Zito made that trade, he said, geez, we're trading a top left winger. We're trading a top forward. And, you know, for Jonathan, the change and everything that went with it, it wasn't easy. And you know, he's not the same player he was. But it's that type of a package for me. It's not first round draft picks. You got to give up players. And I think if you go back and use the Matthew Tkachuk trade as a guideline, I think that would be something that you'd have to look at.
0: You think Kyrou, Parayko, and like Carbonneau, something like that? Is that kind of the starting point of what gets you into that conversation?
1: Well, I think, listen, you got Parayko on a longer-term contract, and he's a good player. You got Kyrou, who's a good player, good contract. Carbonneau, good young player. Yeah, that's exactly where you're at. You nailed it. Like, and whether that's enough, or do you think it's too much or whatnot, that's the reality you got to start with. I chuckle when they're going to want a roster player and a real good prospect and a first-round draft. Like, I mean, it's so stale when I hear what players, but what you just outlined, yeah, that's the type of deal. If you're going to be serious about Brady Tkachuk, you better be serious about what you're offering. I'm going to go back to Doug Armstrong. Doug Armstrong doesn't fiddle with the dials. He's not that type of guy. Either you're in or you're not. Either you're serious or you're not. He's not going to mess with the unserious. So If you want to have a discussion, he's more than open to having a discussion. But you better be serious about it. What you just outlined, that's serious stuff.
0: Craig Button is one of the best NHL analysts in the business. We always enjoy our conversations with him here on BK and Ferrario. Craig, all the best, man. Thanks so much for the time today. We'll talk with you again soon.
1: Yeah, we will. I want to finish with this,
0: though. Please.
1: Okay, and it's important for me to finish with it. I thought the St. Louis Blues were a team on the rise this year. Obviously, I said I thought they were a team that you better watch out for. I mean, they had their stumbles, but they showed where they were at. The St. Louis Blues team is a good team, and I think you're going to see

0: It's he is not shy with his opinions, and he will let you know where he's coming from with all this stuff. There was a lot there. Yeah. There's a ton to get into. Kyrou, Parayko, the direction of the Blues, what they could potentially accomplish this offseason. I want to react to that. We'll get some of your reaction as well on the text line, 314-399-9646. That is the Air Comfort Service text line. We'll react to some of what we just heard there from Craig Button next year on 101 ESPN.
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0: Alongside Alex Ferrario, I'm Brandon Kiley. It's BK and Ferrario here on 101 ESPN. Eric on the ones and twos for us today. He's going to be hanging out until 2 o'clock. T-Bone back in with us on Monday. T-Bone is apparently back in St. Louis today.
10: What a slacker, am I right? He comes back from Memphis and he just chills in his apartment. You know he's dying to bring his Cardinals takes.
0: I texted him yesterday. I was like, hey man, how's Memphis treating you? Because at first, I don't know that he was having a great time.
10: The text he sent to us, I'm like, oh, this guy's not enjoying life.
0: We'll talk to him about it on Monday when we get to the junk drawer. But he texted us. He's like, this is just a sadder version of St. Louis. Like, well, what did you think Memphis was going to be?
10: He's really not wrong.
0: No, he's not.
10: I think he thought it was Nashville. I think he thought it was Broadway on Nashville.
0: I tried to explain to him, that ain't the vibe of Memphis, Tennessee. That is the opposite of what you're going to be getting there. I don't know that he was prepared for exactly what Memphis is.
10: I would go out on a limb and say he'll say Nashville is better because I saw that man's face light up when we went on Broadway after the draft. He's a Nashville guy.
0: Not in the least bit surprising.

0: to me that he would be a Nashville guy. But I thought he was going to be there for the entire weekend. He's going to spend like 4 days, which is a lot of time to spend in Memphis, to be fair. I think he spent 48 hours in Memphis and was back
1: maybe even
0: in St. Louis by last night. So T-Bone will be back in with us on Monday. All right, we just had a really good conversation, in my opinion at least, with Craig Button, NHL analyst for TSN. If you missed any of it, check it out on the podcast page after the show today, 101ESPN.com and the free 101ESPN app. Those podcasts are sponsored by
1: Schaefer Door Company.
0: So, Alex, there was a lot to get into there, and we'll have some of those videos posted on social media later on. I know Ryder is very excited about that. We're going to find a way to put that up over the weekend. He talked a little bit about Kyrou, the value of goaltending. We talked about the draft, whether or not the Blues should be trading up, what you could get for Kyrou and Parayko. So there's a million different directions that we could go in here. I'm going to give you dealer's choice. What did you find to be most interesting from our conversation with Craig Button?
1: I mean, mine's still the draft. I think there's so many people that view this draft, and this goes back to the conversation that I was arguing with people on Twitter after the season of being so upset that you didn't get the second or third overall pick because you won down the stretch. Man, this draft is not the draft that you want to get aggressive and trade up for. Like, as much as people want to see Ivar Stenberg, Craig saying that you're not going to get a better player in this draft at two or three than what a Jordan Kyrou and a Colton Parayko represent right now. So that takes away any appetite to trade up. And he's right. In terms of how well this team drafts, picks at 11 and 15 could result in two guys that are key pieces of this team moving forward. I think my appetite is still to see if you can move up a bit in the draft to make sure you get yourself one of those centermen, or trade those picks away to go get yourself an NHL player right now, because obviously there's a pretty high commodity on these draft picks. But hearing Craig talk, who is one of the experts when it comes to these prospects throughout the season and juniors and overseas, this is not the draft you want to get super aggressive to go get the second or third overall pick. This might just be the draft where you say, cool, we'll either see if we can help our NHL team now or just draft some guys that'll be a part of this team in a couple of years.
0: So Corey Perronman, who does the prospect rankings for The Athletic, he put out his updated prospect ranking list yesterday at The Athletic. And it was certainly not the consensus rankings that you've expected to see, where typically it's Gavin McKenna from Penn State, Ivar Stenberg, Otto's brother, as the top two guys in one order or another. And then there's another tier after them of like 5 to 10 different guys that could go somewhere in that range of 3 to 10 to 15, somewhere in that range. Well, for this ranking, he had 5 different players in his top tier, and he had 3 defensemen ahead of Gavin McKenna or Ivar Stenberg, Alex. So it was Chase Reed, Albert Smits, and Keaton Verhoff, all ahead of Gavin McKenna or Ivar Stenberg. And the reason that I bring this up as it relates to what you just mentioned there, if that's going to become consensus, not so much that those three defensemen are ahead of McKenna or Stenberg, but that they're in the conversation with those two guys, that seems to serve as a pretty strong reminder, hey, this isn't a draft with elite tier prospects.
1: No.
0: These guys aren't blue chip prospects. They could be really good players in the NHL, but there's a greater chance of failure or disappointment at the top of the draft than there typically is. And in that scenario, I do think it makes more sense for the Blues to just sit and pick at 11 and 15 and wait for your opportunity to pick somebody. Now, if you could use roster players to go up and get one of those guys, maybe then it makes more sense. But packaging your picks to go up and select a guy that maybe doesn't have that much of a greater chance to be a star at the NHL level than the player that you would get at 11, I would just rather sit in that scenario.
1: The way that these drafts always go is there's always a team or two that reaches. And what I mean by that is, you know, Detroit, when Dalibor Dvorsky was drafted, I was adamant about wanting Dalibor Dvorsky. I thought he was going to be gone. So did Pronman and Scott Wheeler. Detroit drafted Nate Danielson, who wasn't supposed to be that high of a draft pick, and they reached. So did Arizona at the time, that took Dmitry Simashev, and that pushed Dalibor Dvorsky down. Anaheim, a couple of years ago, drafted Beckett Senecky, and people didn't expect that at all, and that pushed guys down in the draft. That's going to happen in this one because there's so many defensemen and it is so tight in terms of how teams view these players. Like, I think McKenna's going first. And then from there, you're going to see teams really kind of sporadically all over the board. So if you've got a favorite player, and we've talked about how this is like 13 or 14 players deep that has that ceiling of being great, you're going to get a guy at 11. The real question that I always throw out there is, how much do other teams value these picks, and can you get an NHL player to help you now? Like, again, I'm going to go back to Shane Pinto to help your center position. Ottawa doesn't have a draft pick until 32 because they had to forfeit it. How much do they value being in this draft, and can you get an NHL roster player for it? Because I think the point, and as Craig Button laid out at the end of it, he thinks this team is good. Yeah, you can stockpile with more players, but can you aggressively make your team better for the now and the future with those picks rather than just make your team better for the future?
2: He also talked about Jordan Kyrou and the value that he would have potentially on the market. Now, not everybody's going to agree with Craig Button's opinion on this.
0: Right.
2: Not every NHL analyst agrees with Craig Button's opinion. He said, though, that Kyrou still has a lot of value. Good player, young, under team control, reasonable contract. That, generally speaking, is valued across the NHL. We asked, who did we ask the other day about Kyrou plus Parayko for
1: Merrick.
2: Number two? Jeff Merrick. And he said, no. Yeah, that's not enough.
1: Yeah.
2: It's not enough for San Jose. They wouldn't even consider that. And then Craig Button comes on and says, that's a lot to give up for the number two overall pick. That's kind of my perspective on it. So that's two analysts. Mm-hmm. I love both of them. I think both of them are very plugged in across the NHL with two very different perspectives on that package for a top two overall selection. I say all of that to ask you this, Alex. Where do you think Kyrou's value lies right now across the NHL? What do you think the Blues could potentially get for him?
1: I don't think you're getting the second overall pick for him. I don't even think you're getting a top 10 pick for him. And I'm only going off of recent history, because last offseason, when he was coming off of a really good year playing with Dylan Holloway, the offer that was reported by Elliot Friedman was the Blues tried to get the eighth overall pick from the Seattle Kraken, and Seattle said no. They wanted to put more into it, and Doug wasn't willing to put more into it. So that tells you right there, a team that was desperate for offense didn't value Jordan Kyrou as enough for a top 10 pick. And now you've had a rough season to where he wasn't playing with Dylan Holloway, and Dylan Holloway has showed that he is a fixer when it comes to working with players. I got to imagine teams have dropped their desire for Jordan Kyrou in terms of what they think he can be. I think other teams would say, if we can get this guy for cheap, that's a steal because this guy will perform. But I don't think teams are giving up top prospects or top picks for him. I mean, just look at the trade deadline. The report was that the Islanders were asked for their top prospect, Kayshon Aitchison, who was a 15th overall pick in last year's draft. And the Islanders said, no, that's too much to give, and they verted to Braden Schenn. They tried to move him for Noah Dobson, and that wasn't enough because Dobson wasn't willing to sign a contract. I'm giving all these examples to say, I think his stock has dropped, so you're either going to have to put a sweetener with it, or you're going to have to be okay with probably getting a middle six forward for him.
2: So there's this tweet that just came out, and it's from the Ottawa Senators beat writer, Bruce Garrio.
1: God, this guy's everywhere.
2: He says, we're told one of Stajos' priorities this offseason is to find a big defenseman who can play big-time minutes.
1: Colton Parayko.
2: Sure sounds like Colton Parayko.
1: Yep.
2: Now, I don't know if Colton Parayko would be interested in going to play Ottawa. Yep. Play in Ottawa, rather. That is a huge part of the conversation. Honestly, it's really the only thing that matters. Yeah. However, just to go down this theoretical path with you, if Ottawa called you and said, hey, we're interested in Colton Parayko. We're not trading Brady Tkachuk this offseason, though. We're not even interested in having those conversations. But we will talk to you about our 25-year-old centerman by the name of Shane Pinto, who's under contract for the next four seasons at $7.5 million per year. He does not have any no-trade protection. It's basically cash neutral for that trade. They would have money in, money out. So there's no cap implications, really, of significance here. Is that something that, as a Blues fan, you would be excited about?
1: Excited is a rough word, because I don't want to get excited about trading away Colton Parayko, because I think you need a Colton Parayko to win. I think that's a trade that I would do, though, if it's just straight up Colton Parayko for Shane Pinto, because Pinto fits into the age frame of what we're talking about. He's 25 years old. He's under contract for the next 5 years, so he's a part of your future, and he is a clear-cut number two center. His play dipped off down the stretch last year, but he started off with, I think, like 10 goals in the first 25 games. He was red-hot for the Ottawa Senators, and then his play dipped off down the stretch. Would it be concerning? Absolutely. But you almost acquired Radim Mertka in a first-round pick for Colton Parayko. To me, this is a better acquisition because he's a centerman that's established, and he's a guy that I think you can still grow with. So, yeah, I wouldn't be excited about it because your defense definitely takes a step backwards, in my opinion. But I think it's a trade that you would have to do if you're the Blues, because he is such a commodity that helps you for the future.
2: 26 years old, legit second line center. I could have him with Kyrou and Neighbors heading into next year. That's my top six. It's formed. I'm ready to go. Yeah, I would do that.
1: Yeah.
2: I think it just, it's too good of a Dalibor
1: Dvorsky is your third line center. And if you think he's a second line center, man, that's an over-qualified centerman in your third line spot that could be playing with Otto Stenberg and Justin Carboneau, or Otto Stenberg and Jonathan Berggren. Like, that's the few. And you're still keeping 11, 15, and 31 in all of this.
2: Exactly.
1: That's the part that I would say absolutely, because now I'm getting a defenseman, possibly, that could replace Colton Parayko in that draft, and a forward that could replace or be another addition to the team.
2: Now, maybe one of those is going to get a defenseman, or two of them are going to get an NHL-caliber defenseman. Maybe you're going to trade picks for a player that can help you on the blue line. That's still potentially in play, but in this scenario, my forward group is basically set the foreseeable future, and now I just have to figure out, as we just heard from Craig Button, what in the world are you doing on the blue line for future seasons? That's a real question. But hey, man, your top four at that point on the right side would basically just be Yurochek on in one spot, and then you'd probably go with Mayhew in the other.
1: Yeah, it's Yurochek, Mayhew, Broberg, Lindstein, which is very young, but you'd have Fowler who can eat some of that minutes as well. And I brought this up last week. You go sign Jamie Oleksiak. You go sign a veteran defenseman who's 33 years old, who eats a ton of minutes as well, that you could just slot into a third pair that could eat a little bit more minutes for you. I mean, you're replacing a guy that is a veteran presence for a guy that's also a veteran presence, who may not be as high of a ceiling as what Colton Parayko is, but you have to give to get, and I think it's a smart thing to do, and the future of your defenseman is just development with Mayhew and Yurochek, and that's where the assistant coach really comes into play. You got to get a guy that can be the right mind for those players.
2: He's Alex Ferrario. I'm Brandon Kiley. It's BK and Ferrario here on 101 ESPN. Appreciate you guys tuning in. I know many of you probably listen to TMA at this time most days. They are out today at the Dotem. They'll be back in on Monday for their regularly scheduled 7 to 11 a.m. We are in with Eric today. T-Bone out. We'll be with you until 2 o'clock. Coming up next, we open our actual show by talking Mizzou basketball. 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It's something that has been years in the making. A lot of talk about this. It's finally happening. How do we feel about it? We'll talk about it next year on 101 ESPN.
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0: Kylie. Appreciate you guys tuning in. It's 11:02. 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It is official. Missouri is planning to schedule a three-year series against St. Louis University, Alex. This year, the plan is to play on November 6th. It will take place at Enterprise Center. This is according to multiple different reports. It has been 25 years since the Billikens and the Tigers last played. And Alex, my honest-to-God opinion on this, I'm kind of scared.
1: Really?
0: I'll be honest with you. I'm scared. And let me explain why. I'm a Missouri Tigers fan. This is my team. I like the fact that they're playing SLU this year. I think it's really smart. SLU is a good basketball team. This serves as an opportunity to see what the Tigers are made of early in the season. However, there is almost exclusively downside to this game for Mizzou. Because if you win, of course you won. You're the SEC team. You have this loaded roster coming in, one of the top five recruiting classes in the country. You spent big to go out and get big-time players coming in from other programs. Like, this is a year in which you absolutely have to win a game like this. Because if not now, then when? And if you lose, if you lose, boy, am I never going to hear the end of it by SLU fans. And so the upside to a game like this is marginal, and the downside to a game like this is horrific. That being said, like I mentioned, I have complained for years about the way that Dennis Gates has scheduled in the non-conference slate, so I'm certainly not going to be somebody that sits here and tells you, I'm mad they scheduled a quality program in my city that I live in to go see Missouri play here against SLU. I'm not upset about that. But, yeah, I'm a little scared today about what this game represents and the possibility that the Tigers could lose to the Billikens and then I got to come back on the air the next day and hear from all you SLU fans about how my team sucks. So I'm a little nervous about playing this game.
1: But, I mean, SLU has obviously taken that step forward to where they had success this past year to where I don't think it rubs as raw as it would 5 years ago if you lost to SLU, right?
0: Like, because SLU is a good program.
1: And it's a great coach that you have confidence in that knows how to excel the team.
0: Listen, this is going to sound very talked down upon people.
1: I love this. This is what I wanted here.
0: Missouri shouldn't be losing to SLU.
1: Because they're an A-10 team?
0: Yes. They shouldn't. Like, Mizzou should, at this season in particular, not historically speaking, there are years that SLU is a better basketball program than, or a better basketball team, rather, than Mizzou. Last season was one of those. SLU was better than Mizzou last year, flat out. They were a better team than Missouri. And so I will give SLU their roses when they are deserving of it. That being said, my personal perspective on the upcoming season, this is a bit of a reload for SLU, in my opinion. Mm-hmm. Meanwhile, it is a full throttle year for Mizzou. As an SEC team spending what they, I would imagine, are on this roster, when Dennis Gates is basically saying with his scheduling and his actions, and you know how I feel, listen to their actions, not their words. He's telling you with his actions, I believe in this team. I think we have a ceiling with this team. If you can't beat them this year, then when can I expect you to beat SLU? So, yeah, I think Missouri should win this game.
1: Yeah.
0: Makes me a little nervous, though, that what if they don't?
1: Well, I totally get the nerves. I was just, you know, kind of presenting it and asking it. I will say, in terms of just the local side of it, this is awesome. Because now you're just expanding the local brand of college hoops. And, I mean, you know, people latch on to Mizzou without question here in St. Louis. And SLU, we saw the support that they got. But you've got the bragging rights game. Now you've got this one against SLU. Like, you've got those big D1 local college hoops teams that are playing against each other. I fully expect this thing to sell out and be a really enticing atmosphere, just like Mizzou in Illinois is every year with the bragging rights. Now, I will say this of what you said, of the coaches deciding, like, now is the time to change the schedule. I asked you in the office, is this the final year for Dennis Gates? Is this the year of, hey, all of the pressure is on you? Because you've got the roster, you've got the players that you've spent buku money on to bring them in, you've put together the schedule now to where there's no cupcakes early on. Like, you're giving yourself real competition mm-hmm. in terms of some of these matchups. Dennis Gates is doing this to expand the brand of the Tigers right now, but in all honesty, he's putting himself in the spotlight, which, you know, could be career suicide if it doesn't go well for you.
0: Yeah, he's he's got pressure this year. I mean, you've got the roster. He did a really good job both in the high school recruiting ranks and also in the transfer portal. He got the necessary talent for me to go into the season. And some of the advanced metrics sites have already shown this. They're like a top 25-ish roster in college basketball heading into the season based upon the talent that they have assembled. That means you should be a top 4 or 5 seed in the NCAA tournament. I think most of Dennis Gates' teams so far, when you enter the season, they've basically played to their talent level. They should be on the bubble, 7 to 10 seed kind of a range, and that's generally speaking where they've been once they get to the NCAA tournament. This year is quite different, and I think that's why he's scheduling different, because he's scheduled in the past to reach that 4. If I schedule quality opponents in the non-conference slate, it boosts what we have to do in the conference, like to get into the tournament. With the way that they scheduled last year, though, where you've got Howard and SEMO and VMI and Prairie View A&M and South Dakota and South Carolina, no, not the Gamecocks, South Carolina State and Cleveland State and Alabama, no, not the Crimson Tide, Alabama State and Bethune-Cookman. Yeah, you better win all of those games.
1: I can only imagine the losses there.
0: If you don't, then something horrible has taken place. And by the way, they damn near did lose to SEMO last year. But when you have those games on your schedule, you've basically guaranteed 10 wins. And so you go into conference play knowing we're going to go into conference play at worst 10-3. And if you do, you go 500, you make it to the NCAA tournament. This ain't going to be that. You're not going to have a guaranteed 10 wins in the non-conference slate, but you do give yourself the opportunity to get quality wins on your resume before you even get to early January, where you start playing other SEC opponents. So I like it. It's my preferred method. I've talked about this with Illinois. Yeah. I like the way that Brad Underwood schedules in the non-conference slate. It does put more pressure on the coach. It puts more pressure on the team. Like last year, November 9th on my birthday, Missouri played against VMI. At that point, they had played Howard, SEMO, and VMI. This year, right around that same time in the season, they will have played SLU, which at worst this season, even if you're somebody that's super negative about the roster they have, that's a top 100 program. Last year, those were bottom 100 programs that you were going up against. So it's a very different start to the season.
1: The most exciting part of the start to the year from Mizzou this past year was when they played against Kansas. When you got to see that matchup, and that's because you're going up against a really big opponent, and it kind of sets the tone for what you expect for the Tigers that year. So I love that they're doing this, and I totally get the concern and the stress with it, but because of the hype with this roster of what it can be and the excitement surrounding it, man, I want more of these matchups early on, because before you get into SEC play, you know what your team is. You're battle-tested, and regardless if you're worried about SLU beating you or not, it's still going to be a good program that's really well-coached by the their head coach. So at that point, you're going to have a really good taste of what Dennis Gates and the Tigers are by the time you get into SEC play, and honestly might save you a lot of hurt considering you are super hyped about the team and then, you know, they lay an egg early on.
0: Yeah, it's going to be a fun game. It's going to be a fun non-conference slate. You now have games against Kansas, Illinois, and SLU. Yeah. It's also been announced that they will play in Chicago against Marquette. Now, two thoughts on this. One, I like that. I'm glad. It's about time. It's been a long time coming for Dennis Gates. This is the way that he should be scheduling, in my opinion. So I'm glad he's doing this. There is some downside to it, as we just talked about. Two, I wish these games were on campus.
1: Yeah.
0: I wish that Missouri, instead of playing against Kansas in Kansas City, just did home and homes. Play it in Columbia, play it in Lawrence. Those are better games, better atmospheres, in my personal opinion. Now, the Illinois Bragging Rights game, that has become something special in St. Louis, where it is an annual tradition for a lot of fans. They go there, and it's a legit, like, most of the time it's closer to like 60-40 in terms of the crowd, but it is truly a neutral site where both fans really get into it in a way that you don't really see in most of these games. I will be very curious to see how this game goes for SLU versus Mizzou. I think there's going to be some real anticipation. I mean, SLU fans were into that team a year ago, and I think they're bought into Josh Schertz and what he's building at SLU. I wonder how Mizzou fans approach this game, because it is quite different than Missouri versus Kansas or Missouri versus Illinois. And this is not meant to be a shot against SLU. I promise you. I already gave my shot against SLU. I think Missouri should not be losing this game this year. But I wonder if Missouri fans get amped about this game the way that they do Illinois or Kansas. I don't know. I think SLU fans very much will. I don't know how Mizzou fans will approach this game because, just full disclosure, I think most Mizzou fans view it kind of the way that I do, where they expect their team to win this game. Whether you agree with that or not isn't really important. That's their perspective. Just like in football, I don't think a whole lot of Alabama fans get up for the Mizzou game. I think they view it as, we are better than Missouri, and we should not be losing to that team. I think there's some similarities here. Or like when Mizzou plays against SEMO in football. I don't think most Mizzou fans are overly excited about that one, right? So I will be curious to see what the buzz is for that game. Not among SLU fans, it'll be there, but among Missouri fans.
1: I have to imagine for Mizzou that it's not going to be as hyped as those other two. I mean, you just think of the history that's there with the Bragging Rights game, and you think of the rivalry that has been built up with the Kansas side of it. I don't think Mizzou has any of that with SLU, other than just the local tie. But
0: there's
1: even
0: no real history.
1: Yeah, it's St. Louis versus Columbia. Like, it's not like it's St. Louis versus St. Charles or whatnot. So I think it's going to be a gradual build, and I think you have to hope it's competitive and entertaining, because that's how you build that rivalry, rather than just assume it's going to be there. So I'm kind of with you. I'll be fascinated to see. SLU gets there no matter what, because it's a massive program that you're going up against. For Mizzou, I think this is going to be a wait and see what it looks like in the first of 3 years.
0: Alongside Alex Ferrario, I'm Brandon Kiley. It's BK and Ferrario here on 101 ESPN. It's long been discussed. It is now going to happen. Missouri versus SLU, a three-year pact to play against one another. Apparently, Josh Schertz and Dennis Gates came together. They were the ones that kind of spearheaded the idea, and that will now be taking place. Mizzou in its non-conference slate will be going up against Marquette, SLU, Kansas, and Illinois next year. It is a loaded non-conference slate suddenly, in a way that it hasn't been in quite some time, really ever in the Dennis Gates era.
1: And I think we need to have BK front row courtside for that SLU versus Mizzou game, so we can have a camera pan to him when SLU goes up by 10 with 2 minutes left.
0: I am going to be so nervous for that game. The game against Kansas, whatever. Like, I get excited for it. Yeah. It's a rivalry. Most years, though, I expect to go into that game, and maybe this is my defeatist attitude as a Missouri fan, I kind of expect them to lose that game most years. The Illinois game is a little bit different. I don't know why this is the case, but for whatever reason, the better team does not always win that game. There are a lot of years in which Missouri finds a way to come out on top, despite not being as good as that Illinois roster. I've seen horrible Missouri teams go in there and win those games. Same thing for Illinois, where it's vice versa. Illinois sometimes has beat better, in my opinion, Mizzou teams. This one I'm going to be nervous about. This one I will go into saying to myself, Mizzou's a better team. I have no idea if they're going to win, and it's so early in the year. I don't know if Dennis Gates will have his rotation figured out yet. I think Josh Schertz probably will have his. I am already bugging out about what this Mizzou SLU matchup is going to be like.
1: The trolling that is going to take place the week of and then
0: I'm
1: after.
0: Excited, man!
1: God, I love it.
0: All right, coming up in about 15 minutes, we'll be joined by our guy Mike McKenna, the former NHL goalie, will join us for his weekly appearance here on BK and Ferrario. But coming up next, the Cardinals are doing now what the Rays and Red Sox did with Michael Wacha. Michael Wacha returns to St. Louis tonight. We'll talk a bit about that coming up next here on 101 ESPN.
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1: Alongside Alex Ferrario, I'm Brandon Kiley. Mike McKenna joins us coming up here in about 10 minutes on BK and Ferrario. But Alex, with Michael Wacha returning to St. Louis tonight, I saw this earlier today. This almost feels impossible. It's only his second time starting at Busch Stadium since he left St. Louis. Dude, he's been gone for 6 years. The COVID season was the last time, was the first year that he left St. Louis and played elsewhere. I can't believe he's only come back twice. That's since crazy. Then. It speaks to, I guess, he's only played in the National League for a little bit. He played for Tampa, Boston, and now he spent a few years in Kansas City. So that's part of it for sure. But, man, when you look at it, Wacha, they had to let him walk. It was the right decision, in my opinion. He was not healthy. He was not somebody they could trust. They needed more certainty in their rotation heading into that year. So I understood the decision to let him walk at the time, and it was, I would say, they were correct in doing so based upon his performance over the next two seasons. In 2020, he had a 6.6 ERA in the COVID year for the New York Mets. He was awful that year. The next season, plays for Tampa, and generally speaking, was not very good for them. He ended the season with a 5 ERA, but he has talked about this since, where he gives credit to Tampa and kind of fixing where he was at. They got him back on track mechanically, and then the following season, he signs with Chaim Bloom, interestingly enough, with the Boston Red Sox, and has a bounce-back season where he kind of gets back to the pitcher that he was early in his career here in St. Louis. Starts 23 games. He's basically become a 25-game starter, has a 3.5 ERA that season, and basically has had a 3.5 ERA every season thereafter. Alex, Tampa fixed him, Boston fixed him, in a way that the Cardinals rarely have with pitchers like Michael Wacha in recent seasons. I think what you're seeing this year might be something similar. I think the Cardinals might finally be doing this with a guy like Dustin May, where he comes in, he had some struggles, very similar to Michael Wacha, where Wacha had them with the Mets and the Red Sox, Mets and the Rays. Mm-hmm. Dustin May had these with the Dodgers, and then he goes out to
2: Boston.
1: Boston had his opportunity there. They weren't able to get him back on track. Comes here to St. Louis. Maybe it's timing, maybe it's coaching, maybe it's a combination of all of the above. But the Cardinals appear to be getting the most out of Dustin May in a way that the Red Sox were finally and the Rays were finally able to get out of Michael Wacha. And that represents something, man, because the Rays are one of those teams that you expect them to fix pitchers. The Red Sox have become one of those teams that you expect them to fix pitchers. Are you gaining that confidence now with the Cardinals based upon what they've done so far this year with Dustin May?
2: I'm starting to, and it's not just Dustin May, but it's seeing some of these young guys come up and flourish. Like Michael McGreevy, I didn't think Michael McGreevy had this stuff even watching him last year. Like, I thought he was a good pitcher, but I didn't think he had, like, top-of-the-rotation stuff to be good. And look at what he's turned into right now. And, you know, you have past history with this pitching regime and how they can work with pitchers, like what Jordan Hicks had from the start of one season to the second half when he was fixed. So I'm starting to gain more and more confidence watching what Dusty Blake can accomplish with these pitchers. And you're right, like, to be able to put that feather in your cap if you're the Cardinals of, hey, we can fix pitchers. I mean, Milwaukee is the other one that has the ability to do this. And look at what they accomplish when they go out there and they trade for guys where everybody else says, well, this guy's just done for. And the Cardinals, or the Brewers, I should say, find a way to bring that pitcher in. And all of a sudden, you're like, well, where'd this come from? So that's where you start to believe a little bit more if you're the Cardinals. And if you think about it, it's where pitchers may want to go, which helps you in free agency.
1: The Rays were that. Michael Wacha said, I went to the Rays because I thought they could help me.
2: Yeah.
1: They had a plan in place. Hell, Jack Flaherty said this about Detroit, right? He went to Detroit not because they were offering the most money, but because he was looking to get himself back on track, and they had a clear plan in place of, this is where you're at, this is where we want you to get to, here's how we get you from point A to point B. The Cardinals now appear to be one of those teams that could potentially do that for pitchers.
2: This is how you accomplish building a winning team without having to spend top dollars. When you have the trust of the players that, hey, if I go there, I can have success on top of everything else that goes into it, of a winning culture and a bright history that you go with. So, yeah, that gets you very excited about what the future can be with the Cardinals if you can accomplish this. I'm not saying they're the same person, but this is what Dave Duncan was so great at when he was with Tony La Russa. Like, I remember specifically Kyle Loesch was the one because I was really young at the time. But when they got Loesch, I'm like, who the hell is this guy? And Loesch came in and was one of their best pitchers for multiple years. If you can accomplish finding a guy's traits and saying, we can make this better, you are more appealing to teams or to players that want to come play for you, which is how you build that winning culture.
1: Now, this one was a little bit different. Like, he had had a history of some success prior to coming here to St. Louis, but Chris Carpenter was kind of that. He came in, he had missed the previous year, had dealt with a bunch of injuries, and like in his time in Toronto, he had a 4.5 ERA. He was not known as a guy that was this all-star, Cy Young caliber pitcher. Comes to St. Louis, figures it out, takes his game not only to another level, but to a Cy Young caliber of level, and then for the next 5 to 7 years, continues to pitch at that level and is one of the best pitchers in all of Major League Baseball. So they've done this with guys like Kyle Loesch. They've done it with guys like Chris Carpenter. And now the hope is maybe they can get back to something more similar to that. Question to you, because I was thinking about this with Michael Wacha, because he's maybe an answer for this. If you could add any one former Cardinal that is currently playing in Major League Baseball to this year's Cardinals team, set aside age, set aside salary, any of that, but you can take them from their current roster and place them on the Cardinals and replace whoever is in that position right now. If you could add one former Cardinal to this Cardinals team, who would you go with?
2: I wanted to say Randy Arozarena, and it's just because that bat still plays and he plays the position, but you're replacing him with Nathan Church right now, and I think your bigger weakness is the center field position, and frankly, there's just no center fielders that you can get. I think it would have to be a pitcher, and honestly, I think it might be Michael Wacha. And it's just because, like, the one, I don't know if I could call it a weakness, but the one part that I still don't believe in for this Cardinals team is their pitching staff for a 182 or 162 schedule. And I think I would put a guy in like Michael Wacha who could go in and just perform in that one. So I think he'd be the guy I'd go with.
1: I'd go Donnie, man. I think I'm just bringing Donnie back. He's been
2: playing
1: awesome.
2: Him at left field.
1: I would put him at third right now.
2: Oh, yeah, that's a good point.
1: I mean, I would just play him at third base. He has an 865 OPS so far this season. He's been awesome. He's been your typical Brendan Donovan caliber of player. He's hitting for average. He's getting on base. If you just put him in the five hole for this team, like JJ at the top, and then you continue from there the way that it has been with Herrera and Burleson and Walker, and now we've got Brendan Donovan as that five-hole hitter. Mason Winn bats six. When Lars Nootbaar returns, he's your seven-hole hitter playing in left field for me, and then you know you got Pajes and Nathan Church probably at the bottom of the order. Dude, that's a high-level organizational belief in what your offense could be. Now, you've got some pitching issues, and that's a real thing. And I think that it was still the right thing to do to trade Brendan Donovan, because it's not just about 2026 because of the pitching that you mentioned.
2: Uh-huh.
1: It's about 27 and beyond. But, man, if you added him back into this mix with the current offense, I'd be pretty thrilled about what this team could be as an offensive, not juggernaut, but threat night to night.
2: Interesting to you that neither of us said Ryan Helsley. Because there was talk in the offseason of, like, do you just go sign him and bring him back so he could be good for your bullpen?
1: The value of a bullpen arm just isn't as high as a starter.
2: And he hasn't been elite this season. He's been good, but he hasn't been elite.
1: He's hurt again, isn't he?
2: Is he? I don't know. He's had, what, 12 appearances? No, 10 appearances, and he's gone 10 2/3 with seven saves. Maybe he was early on, but I didn't think of one bullpen arm to go to in that front, which tells you how fickle it is, but also how good decisions that they made.
1: Somebody on the text line brings up Sandy Alcantara as the name that they would bring back. That's a good one.
2: I forgot about that one. Yeah, probably.
1: The innings that he's able to provide. Yeah. He leads Major League Baseball once again in innings.
2: That's amazing, too, for the injury he had and everybody thought he was done for.
1: Yeah. He hasn't been overwhelming so far this season. The strikeout numbers are not back to what they were pre-injury, and the ERA overall is closer to 4 than you'd maybe like in terms of the dominant level that he was at previously, but he's been really good, and he would give you the innings that this rotation currently lacks. That's a really good one. Definitely a good one.
2: That's one I should have thought of over Michael Wacha. Nolan Arenado hasn't done much, so you don't have to worry about that.
1: Arenado's been good lately.
2: Has he been? He's been eating up.
1: He's eating up.
2: He was bad there for the first month.
1: He was awful, and I think it's over his last 20 games. He started to figure it out again.
2: Oh, shoot,
1: he's
2: yeah.
1: batting .275, and on the season, he has 6 home runs.
2: Wow.
1: He had 12 all of last year. He has 6 through his first 40 games this season. Good for him, man.
2: Yeah.
1: It was the absolute correct move to get him out of here and to move on for some of your younger guys. Absolutely. I saw a piece with him. Ken Rosenthal talks to him for a piece today, and he mentioned how he's changed his pregame routine from the hitting side of things. He's always had a good one when it comes to his fielding, but he said it was time for me to change. I had to adjust. And now he's going to some of the stuff that I think the Cardinals wanted him to do previously, where he's using the pitching machine from different angles to put himself into like an uncomfortable scenario. And apparently that's the thing that he credits to unlock him offensively.
2: It goes to show you, too, how weak or how shallow the center field position is, because, I mean, you really haven't had a lot of center fielders that you'd want back other than maybe Harrison Bader. But there's two positions on this Cardinals team that you're looking at upgrading. Not pitching, it's third base and it's center. We mentioned two third basemen, Donovan and Arenado, and you haven't mentioned one center fielder. And I don't know how many center fielders you'd be looking at to try and replace that position for you right now.
1: Yeah, I just don't think that's... I don't know that there's anything that's out there that could realistically
2: do like
1: that.
2: It's not like glowing, incredible players, like other than Julio Rodriguez. There's just not a lot of those guys at that position that you'd go after.
1: It's certainly not that it would be available.
2: Yeah.
1: You know, there are some good players
2: because
1: in center field.
2: Those are the two positions you're going to be looking at. You're going to be talking about for years to come of upgrading. It's center field and it's third base.
1: Yeah, I agree with you there. All right, alongside Alex Ferrario, I'm Brandon Kiley. Coming up next, our weekly conversation with Mike McKenna, the former NHL goalie. He'll join us here on 101 ESPN.
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0: Giving you the picture, the real big St. Louis sports picture. It's BK and Ferrario on 101 ESPN. We're going between the pipes with former NHL goaltender Mike McKenna. Between the Pipes is refreshed by McAdoodle Spirits, fine wine, beer, and cigars. Now open in Darden Prairie.
1: Alongside Alex Ferrario, I'm Brandon Kiley. We'll be joined momentarily by Mike McKenna, former NHL goalie. He joins us each and every week here on BK and Ferrario. Does so on behalf of the fine folks over at McAdoodles. And Alex, I was actually able to go out to McAdoodles the other night.
2: Yeah,
1: my haircut place that me and Luca get our haircut at is out in O'Fallon, Darden Prairie area.
2: Do you sit in the little helicopter too when they cut your hair?
1: No, so we tried that. We went to the Hairy Elephant, tried that once. It did not go well.
2: Like
1: he did not enjoy it. So now he just goes the same lady that I go to.
2: That's smart. Don't overdo it.
1: That's right. So we went out there, and then we were able to stop by McAdoodles afterwards. I went over there to find out, all right, what kind of beer program do we have going on right now? I hadn't been in a minute. It's spectacular. If you're somebody that likes the beer scene here in St. Louis, you're not going to find a better selection than over at McAdoodles. Mike McKenna joins us now via the Callier and Thompson hotline. Mike, appreciate the time as always, man. How you doing this morning?
9: I really appreciate the kind words. That section of our store, craft beer, has been curated by one of our teammates here, Jonas, and the dude just knows what he's doing. I'll tell you what's been really big, and maybe you can chime in. Sour beers are just monster right now, like monster. We got a Frosé one in today. We're getting these, like, all these super, like, citrusy hibiscus. Like, it's all over the place. It's stuff I didn't even know about a couple of years ago, and people are going wild for it, so... Yeah, we're proud of that section, man. It's a nice day outside. People are going to have fun. And, hey, at least there's still a little hockey going on, too, to watch.
1: No doubt. I think I kind of went through the craft beer up and down that everybody else has over the years. Kind of started out with the IPAs, and then I moved into more of the stouts. I feel like stouts had this big moment for a few years, and now I'm right back to, like, all right, pilsners and lagers and more of the sours, saisons, that kind of stuff. And I think you're seeing a lot of that pop up, especially from some of the breweries around here in St. Louis. So we'll learn more about what Mike McKenna and McAdoodles have available for you here in just a little bit. But, Mike, you mentioned the hockey that's going on right now. Last night, the Golden Knights officially take down the Ducks. They win that series 4-2. I've got to ask you about the goal, though, from Mitch Marner. That was disgusting. One of the most skilled goals I think I've ever seen. But you've been around this game a hell of a lot longer than I have. What was your perspective on that as a former NHL goalie, Mike?
9: And I just, because I know I would have ended up in the corner. it was disgusting, and there's kind of a progression to this that's funny, because Mitch Marner's goal for the Golden Knights last night, first off, it's in the first 2 minutes of the game against the Ducks, and we're talking like 10 years ago when a player went between the legs to score a goal, it was going to incite a riot. I remember Tomas Hertl did it for the San Jose Sharks, like in one of his rookie season games. And people went ballistic. John Tortorella, of all people, was the guy who said I would bench a guy basically for doing that. Guess who's Mitch Marner's coach right now? John Tortorella. So, like, the world has come full circle here. I couldn't believe the confidence that he had to pick it up on his forehand, take it to his backhand, and create the open space, and to have the presence of mind. And people, if you haven't seen this clip, please just go to NHL.com, because they've got it right up on the front page. They're calling it Mitchcraft, which is pretty funny.
1: Great.
9: He did it in such a confined area with a defenseman right on him and goes between his legs. And he did it for a purpose, guys. Like, he did it to create a lane for him to score. Lucas Dostal, the goaltender for the Ducks, was all over him. He was on his angle. He's right in front of him. The only thing from the goalie's perspective is that I looked at Dostal, and he didn't get his stick involved. He allowed Marner to have that lane in the blue paint to essentially pass from his backhand to his forehand and score that goal. And this is something that's kind of endemic of today's goaltenders, is that they don't use their stick like they used to. Hmm. They don't cut passes off. They don't take lanes away because we are now so good with our pads at sealing the ice that the stick has become less important. Years ago when we couldn't move and seal the ice, man, you were just poking at everything. Like, you're using the fire poker because you knew you couldn't get to the other side. So it was an incredible goal. I can't blame Dostal for a second. But that Vegas Golden Knights team is really humming, and they're missing top players and still performing.
2: Yeah, Mike, we talked about this yesterday. Why is it you think that all of a sudden it's clicking for Mitch Marner right now since he's left Toronto?
9: No pressure at all. I mean, the only pressure you face is what casino's going to give you a free steak after the game, man. Like, it's real. Like, I've played in Vegas for the team in the ECHL, and we got freebies left and right. Like, we'd grease the bouncers and end up at light at the win, and we're making $450 a week, and all we did was give these guys tickets. Like, do you know what it's like to be 23 years old out of college, making $450 a week, and be on the list, like, next to Mike Tyson walking into a place? It was stupid. So I just think this guy's got all the pressure off of him. He's got great line mates. I mean, he can play on the wing. He's not forced to play center. Having William Karlsson back in the lineup for the Golden Knights allows that. So that helps Marner. He's really a natural winger. I just think he's playing really carefree right now. And you can tell that pressure of being in his hometown in Toronto and having line mates that can play with him in Vegas has freed him up to do what he can with the puck.
1: We're talking to Mike McKenna here on 101 ESPN. Do you think there's any lessons in the Mitch Marner thing for a guy like Jordan Kyrou?
9: That's a great question. I'd never thought of it that way, but I will say this, that Mitch Marner is he's a top-end NHL player. He's a guy who's up for awards every year. Jordan Kyrou is not up for awards every year, but there are similarities that finding a new place to play can really make a difference. Jack Eichel had the same thing. You know, Eichel was stale in Buffalo. Buffalo in general was stale. And now he's in Vegas and they're doing great. And there's nothing more I'd like to see. That would have been great to see, like, Buffalo, you know, and Vegas in the finals. And I just don't know if the Sabres have it. But I really think that Kyrou, yes, a change of scenery for him and some different line mates and a different look could really help him. Because right now, if you're doing it from within with the Blues, you're throwing darts at a board to try to find that magic scenario. And you also have preconceived notions of a fan base of a player. You know, sometimes it's really good to be able to step away from that and find some new territory.
2: So I think I may have found the magic scenario here. Mike, tell me if I'm wrong or not, because we've talked about how the team needs a centerman. And if you're looking to get the best of Jordan Kyrou, you want to find a centerman that can drive plays for him and create space.
1: I'm really curious where Mike comes out on this.
2: So Bruce Garach, who covers the Ottawa Senators, said that Ottawa is looking for a big defenseman who can play big minutes for them. They've got a guy that I've brought up a lot in Shane Pinto, 25-year-old centerman. Would you look to make a move to get Shane Pinto and dangle Colton Parayko?
9: Yeah, that's a great scenario to ponder. Because honestly, on paper, I think that could be a win for both teams. The thing about Pinto, though, is that he has had injury issues in the past. He's been a little bit up and down streaky in his play. Is he a true number two in the league? Probably really close to that. Definitely an upgrade from what the Blues have had recently. But, you know, you're still looking at a guy here, though, that he's really only played three full NHL seasons. He's never eclipsed the 50-point mark. To me, Pinto is still kind of a third-line-ish center. So the only way I see this really work for the Blues is if you still believe Dvorsky has a shot at being a number two centerman or higher in the NHL, and you need somebody to fight with him for that position, that could be a Shane Pinto. But if I'm the Blues, though, man, especially if I'm going to give up a Colton Parayko, and if he were to agree with it, because, frankly, I don't know who's going to go to Ottawa.
2: Damn.
9: I'm sorry, man. It's real. Like, dude, Bruce Garriock tried to run people out of town, and now he's the nice guy. So I don't know how this works. It really is what it comes down to.

0: unbelievably terrible. Arizona Coyotes were the same way when I was there. That was at the end of them being in Arizona. But all the other teams that I played for were either good to amazingly good. So I don't want this to turn into like, oh, Mike hates everybody. No, I Ottawa was brutal both times I was there. And it's just right now, it sucks because that fan base can be really, really awesome. They just really haven't had much to root for, and I feel for them in that way.
1: Yep. All right, Mike, we got to ask you about what you guys have going on over at Macadoodles. I walked in the other day. I know you got some allocated bottles at the front of the store. The beer selection was fantastic. The tequila was absolutely absurd, the number of bottles that you guys had there. But what can people expect as they walk through the doors today over at Macadoodles?
0: A couple things. So we got to be ready for it at the front of the store at this point because there's probably somebody in the parking lot. The first person to walk through the door and say the word Schnickelfritz and ring the bell has access to purchase a bottle of Blanton's for $89.97. Come on in. We're ready for you. The other big hitter today is that at 3 p.m., I'm dropping 40 cases of High Noon transfusions. These have been red hot. People are searching for these drinks like crazy out here in Gulf Country where I am in Dardenne Prairie and Winghaven, and red hot. They are out of stores. They're not available. Somehow I got my hands on more of these. I'm going to have them at the store. They're going to drop at 3 p.m. today. So hit your marks, folks. Come on in. Other than that, we're going to have a couple bundles out today. I've got some Eagle Rare paired up with one of our barrel picks from Planters that you can purchase as well at a bit of a discount. $125.97 will get you the Eagle Rare and the Planters. And we've got all kinds of specials going on over in the wine room and in beer. Like I said, we got a whole bunch of sours in today and some really cool stuff from Old Bakery in Alton, Illinois as well. So we're just north of the Bryan and Fizey Road, just north of the Page Extension at that corner. Come on out and see us here in Dardenne Prairie.
1: I had some Bush Apple when I walked in the other day as well.
2: My cousin was drinking that the other day, and he tried to get me to drink one with him. I was like, I'm not in on that.
1: It's pretty good.
0: Apple, boy. Apple. We got a lot of Bapple. It's still here. Yeah.
1: All right, Mike. Appreciate the time as always, man. Check him out over there at Macadoodles. We always appreciate the time. We'll talk with you again soon.
0: Schnickelfritz. See ya.
1: You got it. That's Mike McKenna joining us as he does each and every Friday here on BK and Ferrari.
2: Just once, I want somebody to yell it while we're on the phone with them.
1: We hear
2: just
1: it. Just
2: hear Schnickelfritz in the background. That would be like, oh, there we go. What PR we'd be able to publish with that?
1: That Shane Pinto thing, man. We should get Stelios on the phone.
2: Yeah.
1: Give him a call.
2: We should get
1: hey.
2: Bruce on from what Mike told us.
1: Honestly.
2: Well, that's probably why he's not responding to me.
1: Yeah.
2: I have put the radars out there, so listeners.
1: One of these days, we're just going to call him while we're on the air. Be like, hey, we're on the air. Bruce! We wanted to ask you.
2: Bruce, what's this?
1: So we'll try to get him on at some point as well. We've been efforting.
2: If you're looking for a centerman, there's not a lot of them. I mean, I've brought him up. You got Beniers, you've got Wright, you got McTavish, you've got Kent Johnson, Shane Pinto. There's not a lot of them, but Shane Pinto's the one that would make the most Blues sense, other than Matty Beniers, but I don't know how expensive that's going to get, because Wright and Johnson are going to be up for contract soon. McTavish is signed, but you really don't know where he's most comfortable at. Shane Pinto is signed for 5 years. He's in the same age frame that Doug Armstrong wants him to be, and he is a natural centerman that has been playing number two center for the Ottawa Senators. So Mike's right. He's never eclipsed 50 points. He has had injuries, but can also say Ottawa, with the exception of the last 2 years, has not been a very great team, and he's been one of the bright spots on it.
1: Coming up in 15 minutes, Heim Bloom had some comments with the St. Louis Post-Dispatch about what his plans are at this year's trade deadline. We'll get into that coming up here in just a little bit. But next, 314-399-9646. That is the Air Comfort Service text line for Ask Us Anything here on BK and Ferrario.
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5: 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It's like trying to describe colors to a blind person who's never had sight. All I can tell you is, it hurt like hell, but worse. 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
1: Alongside Alex Ferrario, I'm Brandon Kiley. It's time for Ask Us Anything. 314-399-9646. That is the Air Comfort Service text line for any questions that you may have, sports or otherwise. From the 314, guys, I'd love to hear your thoughts on the Cardinals pulling Michael McGreevy yesterday after 74 pitches, they need to let these guys go out there and pitch.
2: I had no problem with it because that was a grind of a start for Michael McGreevy. Like, that was not an easy six innings for him, and I know he was at 74 pitches, but I'm going to trust the pitching coaches and Ollie that realizes, like, hey, we might need to get him out of there before things get worse.
1: Man, the Fastlane was mad about this yesterday.
2: Were they really?
1: I was listening to them in the car. They were not thrilled about the decision to pull him. He had given up some hard contact. His velocity, I believe, had dropped a decent amount.
2: That's what they were saying on the broadcast.
1: You saw it in, I think it was starting in like the fifth inning. Yes, his velocity. So in the first inning, he was throwing 91, 92, and it kind of maintained there. And then he gets into, you know, the fifth and sixth inning, he's throwing low 90s, like at 90 miles per hour. And then by the sixth inning, he threw a fastball at 89. He had basically completely ditched his fastball for most of that inning. Was not commanding the ball very well in that inning either. So I think that's probably what led to the decision to pull him. And in a game like that, you're just trying to get out of there with a win, man. I know that it's, Cardinals fans were not thrilled about it, but it's still a close game at that point, and you've got it set up to where you can go to Stanek, JoJo, and O'Brien to finish that thing out. I didn't mind the decision. It just didn't work. And sometimes you can have everything ready to go. You go to your best dude. Stanek had been really good lately.
2: Yeah.
1: So I thought it was fine. I understand the critique. 74 pitches is really early. He had only given up the five hits in the outing, but I do think it's at least defensible.
2: Yeah.
1: Winning the game ultimately relieved them of the question.
2: It's gotten to the point now, especially with Michael McGreevy, to where it's like, hey, if he says, like, you got nothing else, then that's what I would trust in the sense, rather than, like, I don't think this is a matter of them saying, we got to get this guy out of there. I think that's a conversation where McGreevy's probably like, look, that was a grind for me, because he typically throws 80 to 90 pitches.
1: Yeah.
2: If he's coming out of a game at 74, I don't think that's the Cardinals. I think that's McGreevy wondering if that's the best you're going to get from me.
1: I mean, he talked about it after that Dodgers game where there was some talk, do you throw him back out there? He had been pitching really well, and he said, dude, I had nothing left. I was done after 85, 86 pitches.
2: He doesn't go past six innings. It's who he is. And you can get frustrated with it all you want, but he's thrown 98, 94 pitches through six innings, which means the deeper you get, the more pitches he's going to start to throw.
1: All right, 314-399-9646 is the Air Comfort Service text line from the 636. Guys, if you had to restart your career and had to play a professional sport, what would it be and what position would you play? I'm assuming this means that I have actual ability.
2: They're saying, like, we have athletic ability, right?
1: Because that sure as hell is not true.
2: Mine would probably be some type of fast-paced walking, because that's all I can do. If I had the athletic ability, mine would be hockey without question. And I would probably play defense. I don't think I'm skilled enough to handle the forward. At least I can try and handle the defensive side of it. That would probably be the position. If I was really skilled, I'd love to play goal.
1: I think I would probably play basketball. If you just told me, like, hey, you can be in any sport, you have the athleticism, it translates, whatever. Get rid of the physicality that exists within football and hockey. The injuries start to pile up over time. So that's a big part of it. And then the lifestyle of a basketball player, I just think, lends itself to that would be a lot of
2: basketball fun, was so. My sport growing up. I just realized I wasn't good. I wasn't tall. I wasn't good at shooting. So I was like, this isn't the sport for me.
1: From the 314, guys, do you think Victor Scott could be a trade chip for the Cardinals if they are still in it at the deadline? That's interesting. I wonder how other teams would value Victor Scott at this point. I don't know.
2: I think his hitting would have to pick up for somebody to value it, but I think he's a piece of a package. I don't think Victor Scott is a piece that gets you something.
1: Yeah.
2: Because Harrison Bader was the one that got you Jordan Montgomery.
1: Mm-hmm.
2: But Harrison Bader had a little bit more offensive to his game than what Victor Scott has.
1: I wonder if there's a team that still believes in the offensive upside with Vic. It's something I hadn't really thought about. But I could see a team valuing what he brings to the table. I don't think he gets you a ton. But could he get you an expiring contract for a starter that's similar to a Jose Quintana? Something like that, maybe?
2: Especially for a contending team that is a defensive center fielder away. I mean, that's why the Yankees traded for Bader.
1: Exactly.
2: They needed a defensive upgrade at the center field position.
1: Yeah, I mean, you just saw the Dodgers make a deal for Alec Thomas, who is basically just Victor Scott offensively and plays really well defensively. So, yeah, I could see something like that.
2: Who's playing center field? I guess Nathan Church is your center fielder. Church.
1: I think that's going to be their plan as of now after Lars Nubar returns anyways.
2: Yeah, so, you're right.
1: Yeah, that would be an interesting one. I hadn't really given it a whole lot of thought, but I could see that. 314-399-9646 is the Air Comfort Service text line from the 636. Guys, do you think Edmonton has fired enough coaches at this point to where it becomes difficult to find the next one because of how difficult it is to hire a guy that believes they're going to be there long-term? Or do you think that the allure of McDavid and Draisaitl is just too much to turn down?
2: Yeah, the allure of McDavid and Draisaitl is too much to turn down. I think any coach wants to go there because any coach has the ego that I can win there. The not block one was the one that didn't make any sense. And frankly, what Craig said is right. Like, they shouldn't have done this guy dirty the same way the Blues kind of did Drew Bannister dirty. Although they did do Drew Bannister dirty because they went after Jim Montgomery. This one, they just fired the guy because they said they were going to be talking to other coaches. And they're like, well, I guess we got to fire him first. But, I mean, no. You've got Bruce Cassidy, who I'm sure they're going to be calling to talk to. I wonder if they call Craig Berube and ask Berube about the coaching. And then you've got Peter Laviolette. They're going to call another NHL head coach, and another NHL coach says, you kidding me? McDavid and Draisaitl? Absolutely, yep. Because it's a 2-year window for me to try and win a Stanley Cup. But yeah, they fired enough coaches. I read BK this stat yesterday. Ryan Nugent-Hopkins is now going to be playing for his 10th coach in 15 seasons, all with the Edmonton Oilers.
1: That's crazy.
2: Yeah.
1: It speaks to a lot of different things. One, their inability to find the right guy. Two, the expectations that are placed upon Edmonton when you have Draisaitl and McDavid. That means you have to cycle through things quicker. And three, just the NHL. they cycle through these things very quickly.
2: It goes to make you respect and appreciate what Doug Armstrong has been for the Blues, to have the same guy in the same spot that keeps the team pretty competitive the entire time.
1: 314-399-9646 is the Air Comfort Service text line from the 636. Do you guys think that the expansion of the NCAA tournament plays a part in tougher non-conference scheduling for Mizzou? I think that Dennis Gates has said as much. He said when this was announced that it will impact the way that he schedules in the non-conference slate. Now, I also think his belief in the roster is a big part of this. If they didn't have Jason Crow coming in next year, I'm not sure they're playing all these games, even with the expansion of the tournament. So that's part of it. But yeah, I think that they now know the odds are stacked in their favor of making it to the NCAA tournament in most seasons, so long as they don't just completely have the bottom fall out the way that it did a few years ago. So that allows them to schedule tougher in the non-conference slate, which allows them to get potentially a higher upside out of that schedule.
2: Yeah.
1: 314-399-9646 is the Air Comfort Service text line from the 314. Guys, why do you think Jimmy Crooks isn't getting some run when he only has so much time before Rodriguez passes him?
2: Because he strikes out a lot. And I don't know if he's cut down on that, but
1: he has a little bit, yeah.
2: And the strikeouts are the biggest concern with him.
1: I would say it's that, and also defensively.
2: Yeah.
1: It's something that I don't have the eye for that. I can't tell you what his preparation is like. I can't tell you how they feel about his game-calling ability. That stuff is really hard to see from the naked eye. That is more, you got to be around the team every day, and you've got to be able to talk to people that are inside of the organization. If they don't feel comfortable with him game calling at the major league level, you can't put him behind the plate.
2: Yeah.
1: It's the harsh reality.
2: Yeah. I mean, and for a guy that's slugging 600 with a 1,000 OPS in AAA, they're not calling him up for a reason. And it's not because they value Pedro Pajes. He struggled defensively. It's because there's something about his game that they don't feel will translate yet to the major leagues.
1: 314-399-9646. That is the Air Comfort Service text line to get involved in the show. You can always check us out on YouTube as well at youtube.com/101ESPNSTL. We're going to be joined by our guy Brad Thompson coming up here in about 15 minutes. But next, Chaim Bloom made some interesting comments in the St. Louis Post-Dispatch earlier today about what Cardinals fans should expect this year at the trade deadline. What do we make of them? We'll talk about it next year on 101 ESPN.
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0: 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This is exactly where you want to be, listening to us. 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
4: Alongside Alex, I'm BK. BK and Ferrario here on 101 ESPN. We've got Eric on the board today. T-Bone out. He'll be back in with us on Monday. So I was reading over in the St. Louis Post-Dispatch, Alex, and Chaim Bloom had some comments. I loved the title on this one. Chaim Bloom praises club's culture, talks about message trades could send to the players and the fans. It's like, that's an auto-click. Got to find out what he had to say there.
5: And
4: so we've talked, what, for the last few weeks now about what do you do? You get to the trade deadline, you're in it. The plan has always been this is a rebuilding year, so to speak, and you're trying to build for 27, 28, 29 as much as you are trying to win right now. But what if they just start winning earlier than you expect, and now it's time to get to the trade deadline and bolster your roster? So that's the question that Derek Gould, who joins us each and every Monday here, or excuse me, Tuesday on BK and Ferrario, asked of Chaim Bloom. I'm going to read you his answer, Alex, and I want to get your thoughts on how you interpret what he had to say. Quote, "You can feel people rallying around this team. I was excited for our players to feel how much our fans want to connect with them. They'll get mad at me. They'll get mad at Ollie, but they want to love our players. Our players are feeling that. I can feel it. We can feel it. What comes along with being good fans is paying really close attention. They can tell something real from a sugar high and cheap thrills. I think it's part of my job to stay focused on what's real and follow through on everything that I've laid out. We're trying to build something real, build something that lasts. If I get distracted from that, I'm not doing my job," end quote. What do you make of that?
5: Don't veer off course of the rebuild. Don't veer off course of a strong start for what the overall big plan was. And this is what I've said all along. And to me, how I interpret this is he's agreeing. Don't go jump into being buyers if you're still in asset accumulation mode. And where you're at right now, as great as this is, you're still in asset accumulation mode. You're still in a, when we get to the trade deadline, yes, we may be a wild card team, but if Riley O'Brien is the most desired bullpen arm out there and teams are calling aggressively for him, you move him. If teams want Dustin May because they feel like he's the missing piece for their team and somebody's offering a top-tier prospect for him, you move him. This is not the season to where you say, cool, we're not going to sell off any pieces and we're going to buy. I think this is the season to still accumulate assets.
4: I'm also said this. I think the important thing, whether it's today, tomorrow, a couple months from now, at any point, is just making sure that we are doing everything we can to stay on track with what we've been trying to build and to look for as many ways as possible to keep building toward that. Some of those that can help you in the short term, obviously, having said in the fall like I did, this is a long-term focus. Shame on us if we take our eye off of that and off of what we are ultimately trying to accomplish. So I think there are a couple of different ways to look at this, though. Because like most of that tells me they're not going to be significant buyers. I don't think anybody reasonably expected that, though.
5: Right.
4: Like, this isn't a team that's going to be in the Tark Skubal sweepstakes if it ends up becoming a reality at the deadline. This isn't a team that, like, would get involved in this year's Juan Soto sweepstakes or something like that if somebody big time was able to come to the forefront. I don't think anybody is asking for that.
5: Wouldn't the Juan Soto one make sense because it's a part of
4: the
5: your
4: rebuild? The Juan Soto of old, like where it's only a two-year thing and they're not going to re-sign him, all of that, right?
5: Like what the Padres did where you're trading for him and you'd be like, this is not long-term.
4: So nobody's expecting that. But what I think is really interesting is the selling aspect of it, Alex, because you don't have to trade Riley O'Brien at the deadline. You don't have to trade Lars Nootbaar at the deadline. You don't have to trade Dustin May if you think there's a chance you want to bring him back on like a qualifying offer or to extend him or something like that. These are all things that can still take place as off-season business for you as an organization. So, to me, the way that the off-season was kind of built around Brendan Donovan, where he was the symbolic deal that represented the direction the Cardinals were heading in. Because I think they were always going to trade Wilson Contreras, Sonny Gray, Nolan Arenado. Move on from aging veterans. That makes all the sense in the world. Get whatever you can in return for them. Donnie represented something quite different, where he still had club control. He's in his 20s. He's a really good player right now. You could extend him if you wanted to and just keep him as part of your core group for future seasons. But when they dealt him, it represented, all right, this is going to be a little bit longer term in their viewpoint of it. I think the same thing is true with Riley O'Brien, where if you decide to trade him, you are maximizing that asset. There's no way for me to ignore that. That's a real thing. That guy is big time as a closer right now, and he's over the age of 30. I would get it. But it would represent something, I think, for Cardinals fans where it's like, all right, if you're trading him at the deadline, I don't really need to believe in this team any longer. I can kind of check out on the 2026 campaign. I don't know how much they want to do that, man. Are they going to be willing to do that in early August? I don't know.
5: I guess it really comes down to what are teams offering. If you're getting a lottery pick player, then no, you don't do that. But if you're getting a guy who is viewed as a top prospect in baseball, I totally understand Cardinals fans being upset, saying like, well, wait a minute, this is the first year we're actually a playoff team and you're going to just throw that away. I get you'd be frustrated with it, but I look at this as, yeah, but if I'm adding another top prospect to my team for a bullpen arm, that next year could be completely different. We've seen this change in a matter of a season, whether it's an injury or just the guy loses it. That could be gone. And you could have kept a guy that said, well, this is somebody that we can capitalize on and nobody maybe wants to pay the price in the offseason. And then they wait till the season begins and he's not good. And then you lose out on that to where you could get a top prospect for him. The third base position, that's the position we are talking about being a glaring hole for this team. What if somebody's willing to offer up a top prospect at third base or center field or another pitcher for you? Because the pitching pipeline is so important. It all comes down to what teams are offering. And I have to imagine if Riley O'Brien is going to be the best arm out there in terms of the bullpen, there's going to be teams that are aggressive for him.
4: So if you just wanted me to go pure analytical, non-fan-based, non-emotion, cold-hearted, what is the right move for the Cardinals? It is to trade Riley O'Brien at the trade deadline this year.
5: Yeah.
4: That is the correct, purely from a baseball perspective, move for the Cardinals for the long term. Because he is over the age of 30, you never know how long this is going to last. He could get hurt on August 7th, and then he's never the same guy again, and you sold him at his absolute peak as an asset. And you're able to get something of significance at the return as a return, because at the deadline, there is no alternative. You can't go to the free agency market. You can't go get other things in different ways. It is a true seller's market for relievers in particular. Every team that is a contender needs them. Riley O'Brien is the kind of guy that can fit in as a seventh, eighth, or ninth inning player for you as a contender. So I would imagine they will get a haul for him. And he has multiple years of control remaining. He is a unicorn in terms of an asset at the trade deadline. Throw in 100, that kind of slider with that kind of control at the back end of a bullpen. Dude, that's a contender's dream to acquire at a trade deadline. Everybody could be in on him. And he's cheap. it's not as though he's an expensive player to acquire right now in terms of the salary. The Athletics, if they want to bolster the back end of their pen, they're a contender this year, they could make that kind of a deal. Mm-hmm. The Mets could do it. The Dodgers, everybody could be in on this.
5: Especially with this Edwin Diaz news. You don't think the Dodgers are going to be looking for a back end of the road to, or the bullpen?
4: So everybody could do something like that, and it would make sense from a theoretical perspective, again, if I'm just cold-hearted about it. But that's not the way that these decisions are made. These are not made in theory. These are made in practice, where Cardinals fans are starting to believe in the team again for the first time in a while. And selling Riley O'Brien would represent kind of a waving of the white flag, so to speak, on the 2026 campaign. And that's where I find this to be fascinating, because you have built so much goodwill in the first few months on the job that would remove some of it. Now, which one weighs more heavily for Chaim Bloom? I don't know. His job is ultimately to build a perennial contender. So maybe he would say to hell with winning this season. I don't care if we make it into a wild card round. I'm trying to build a championship contender, and my best way to do so is to trade this guy right now, and I'll deal with the flack for the next 2 months. You guys will be praising me in 3 years when we're winning a title because of what we get back in return. But also, what are the odds of that? I've seen what the Cardinals were able to get at the trade deadline for Jordan Montgomery, which was TK Roby, who can't stay healthy, and Thomas Ajayi, who can't stay at the big league level. I've seen what they were able to get for Jack Flaherty, which is a whole lot of nothing. Cesar Prieto, who's currently on your bench and can't get into the game. And then a bunch of dudes that you've already released from your roster. I saw what you got for Jordan Hicks. I think that was the Swanson deal, if I'm not mistaken. One of them was Swanson, and the other one, I think it was DePaul DeYoung, was for one of the pitchers that's down in the minor leagues that also can't stay healthy. So at that sell-off, you did about as well as you could for the returns, and you got basically nothing that has impacted your major league roster. So what are the odds of you getting something of real significance for a guy like Riley O'Brien at the trade deadline? It is not 100%.
5: Yeah, it's so slim.
4: I don't know. It's a really intriguing spot.
5: I mean, it is. It's fascinating. And look, I would put the trust in Chaim Bloom for the stuff that he's already accomplished and what they deem necessary, because, you know, the matter of fact, you could still approach Riley O'Brien in the offseason. It's just, I don't know if the trade value is as high, because teams want to win a World Series now, and that's where that guy can help you right away. My only retort to all those names is, like, Riley O'Brien will be the best of availability at the deadline, and I don't know if those guys were that. Like, Jack Flaherty was really good. He wasn't the best thing out there. Ryan Helsley, when they traded him to the Mets, he wasn't the best thing out there like he was the previous year. Like, Riley O'Brien is leading, or he's tied for saves in Major League Baseball. He's got that swing and miss stuff. He's got control that comes with him. I feel like that falls into the line of the best available at the deadline, but we've also seen guys like Josh Hader not go for much that doesn't pay off at the end. So you're right. This is probably the most intriguing thing for the rest of this season. It's just so hard to look at it and say, keep these guys to go into the postseason and not capitalize on something that you could get a lot of assets for.
4: Man, I just wonder how it would play.
5: I think fans would be upset, and rightfully so they'd be upset, because after what they've had to deal with for the last four seasons, and then the first time that you actually have a team that's competitive, the first time that, you know, the Dodgers seem vulnerable, you're going to sell off pieces. I get the frustration. It's just I understand where Heim's coming from, to where it's like, look, we put a plan in place. 1 year's not going to change that for us.
4: He's Alex Ferrario. I'm Brandon Kiley. Brad Thompson, Cardinals analyst, joins us next here on 101 ESPN.
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0: 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It's BK and Ferrario on 101 ESPN. 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

0: coast for a few days as the Cardinals take 2 out of 3 against the Athletics. That's a fun A's team, man. That lineup is really impressive. BT joins us now on the Callier and Thompson hotline. BT, what's good, man? How you doing today?
1: Guys, I am doing great. You just saved me. You just got me off the cooking line. I've been grilling for the last 2.5 hours at a charity golf tournament. Brats and hot dogs. I was sweating bullets. This was a much-needed phone call. Thank you.
0: You at the Dotem?
1: No. No, I am not. I am at the St. Clair Catholic School. I am at their golf tournament over at Far Oaks, and the hope the brats are good. If they're undercooked, I don't want to hear from anybody. They're fine.
2: So is this for your kids, BT? Because I feel like I'm going to be doing a lot of these in the near future.
1: Yeah, this was one like they needed a grill master. I figured, why not? That's my favorite thing to do on the weekend is burn up some stuff. Now it's different when it's for like a couple hundred people. It starts to get a little stressful. Sure. But no, all good. Life is good. Cardinals are playing great baseball. You got the Royals coming into town. What could be wrong?
0: It's great. All right, BT, let's start out. So I'm going to ask you about something that's, I guess, kind of negative from yesterday. I just want to get your perspective. If I don't ask it, I know the audience is going to get on me. I truly want to hear your thoughts
2: He's
0: on
2: grilling
0: it.
2: Grilling brats.
1: First of all, your job's not to hold people accountable. Entertain people, BT. Let's go.
2: He's grilling brats, man.
1: All right, go ahead.
0: So they pull Michael McGreevy after 74 pitches yesterday. What'd you make of it?
1: So it is funny, and Ollie did talk about it after the game as well. Chip and I both were sitting in the booth like, I'd leave him in. But I said, if he doesn't leave him in, here's why. And the why was, guys, I mean, you look at some of the contact that was being made across the board. It was loud enough, for sure. They wanted to get through 6 innings. So they could go with Stanek, who'd been throwing the ball well, unscored upon in his last 5 or 6, I believe. And then JoJo, obviously, and Riley O'Brien. So the elusive baseball eyeball test of just, hey, he's got 74 pitches, he's cruising, I leave him in. But I totally understand why he did when it comes to Stanek is going to change paces. He's going to throw 98 to 100 as opposed to what they've seen out of McGreevy so far in that ball game. It's one of those things, right? You look smart if it works, and then it's questionable if you don't. But there was sound reasoning behind it. So old school baseball, look, I leave him in there. There's a reason I don't have the big managerial office as well and the big paycheck every couple of weeks. Is probably because I make a more emotional move as just kind of an old school baseball guy. But I the way that it worked out, there was a sound reasoning behind it.
2: All right, BT, I won't put negative stuff out into the atmosphere. I'll go positive with you here because
0: to be fair, it all works.
2: Watching them yesterday, mostly this season, has been the reaction of, man, they seem to always come away with success in clutch positioning. And that has not been the case for this Cardinals team in years past. Is that just a different mindset of these guys, BT? Have they finally just unlocked that clutch factor for a lot of these core pieces?
1: Yeah, look, I don't know if it's kind of like, you know, MLB The Show, where your player gains more clutch along the way, the more experience that you get. But
2: it's
1: there is
2: exactly how it works.
1: What I really think is it's the readiness of this ball club, right? It's the fact that they are every single day, they have a plan of attack against every pitcher, whether it's starter or reliever. And look, sometimes the plan of attacks are very evident early and they work. Like their plan of attack against Brian Wu of the Mariners, of jumping his fastball and hit 4 or 5 bombs off of him. But they are true to the work that they put in, and that's what's going to make you good in clutch situations. If you take the emotion out of it, and if you're able to just go in and dig in on your game plan and how you want to attack, then you're going to have success. And I think that in large part they have done that, and they've done that with not having one of the best averages with runners in scoring position. Actually, I think coming into the game yesterday, I want to say they were 26th in RISF, right? So it's not like they're just getting the clutch hit all the time, but boy, they seem to just step up when they need to. They play tight games, they play tight defense, and the moment isn't too big for what's the youngest roster in baseball. Like, that's been the coolest thing for me.
0: I know there's a stat for everything in baseball. For Fangraphs, they have the high leverage numbers that you can kind of hone in on, and the Cardinals are top 10 in the high leverage spots, so they've been good at least in that area. BT, another spot that I wanted to look at with you is what they've done this year against quality opponents. They are now 15-7 when they play against a team that is at or above 500. The last time that they were above 500 against quality opponents was 2018. What have you seen that's been different for them this year against those high-level opponents that they've gone up against?
1: You know, I don't know if it's different necessarily, but the thing that just stands out is it doesn't matter if it's a last-place whoever team or a first-place or second-place Dodger team who's coming in. It's like everything... I still feel like everything comes back to the consistency of the work of this club. Like, they're not intimidated by anything. They truly believe, whether it's, blissful ignorance or just it's more of a belief in their individual skill sets, and then that culminates to a lot of wins. Like, they believe in what they're doing. They believe that they're going to go out there and beat everybody. They believe that every single at-bat, every inning is one inning or one at bat, as opposed to, oh, this is the Dodgers, we got to really lock it down right here. They just don't have that vibe. Like, there's a real looseness. And guys, I know that you have the opportunity when the club is at home to be around the team and be in the clubhouse. Like, you can feel the vibe, and you certainly even feel it more as you're on the road with this team and you're traveling with them and you're around them in more, for what they do, like safe spots, right, where it's not every all eyes are on them. This team is just playing loose. Like, they're playing with an energy that is super exciting. And it's more than a talking point at this point. I know that we've talked about it all year. They want to play hard, and they want to make it the opposition feel them and know that they played against a tough opponent. Like, they're just doing it day in and day out. So that is a great stat of what they're doing, that teams are over 500. But I don't see them playing up or playing down to anybody. I see them playing consistently.
2: So, BT, the one thing that we were talking about this week is Thomas Ajayi, when he was brought back up once the injury to Ramon Urias happened. Haven't seen a whole lot of him. He struggled at the plate. Would you anticipate some type of move later today that sees Ajayi go back down to Memphis, or do they just continue to ride this and see if they can get him back on track?
1: You know what that's called? That's called above my pay grade. So I will not be anticipating roster moves. I know this. Like, I know for Ajayi, it's frustrating. I talked to Ollie about him the other day. He's like, man, I feel for this kid. I love him. He works hard. It's just hard because he's not getting consistent reps. And this is a guy that has been used to hitting consistently. And when they did send him down initially before the Urias injury, it was because of that, right? It was because of the fact that he wasn't getting the constant reps. They wanted him to play. Didn't think it was benefiting him, only playing once or twice a week. So who knows what that looks like. I do know this. His skill set plays. Like, you can bounce him around the infield. He hit at every single level. There's no reason to believe that he can't hit at the big league level. He's still incredibly young. So I know that the skill set's there. It's just hard when the reps aren't there. And that's that's what's so impressive for a guy like Joel Pozo. Like, I don't know how the hell he does what he does. Like, he was, I joked about it the other day. He was on the back of a milk carton as a missing person a couple of weeks ago. And kids, if you don't know what that means, is back in the day, they used to put missing people on the back of milk cartons. That was a thing when people drank milk with dinner every night. Did you guys drink milk with dinner as kids?
0: Absolutely not. Yeah. I hate milk.
2: No, I got irritable bowel syndrome and I'm lactose intolerant. So it's not a good idea, BT.
1: You guys are what's problem with the world.
2: Amen. We're soft.
1: You didn't grow up drinking a gallon of milk.
2: That's probably why we're not athletes, BT. Now I know reason is.
0: Yeah, it was one of many.
1: Well, had I known that prior to the Home Run Derby a couple of years ago, we'd have made some different selections. It doesn't matter.
2: Chugging jugs before we do it.
1: That's it. You need it. That used to be dinner. I guarantee people are listening right now. It's like, that's what we did. Gallon of milk on the table. And you would just house that thing. It doesn't sound as good now, but it was good as a kid.
2: Let me tell you what would have happened, BT. If we would have chugged that milk before the Home Run Derby, I would have been like the sumo wrestler in The Replacements, and I would have been puking it all up before we hit.
1: No. Yeah, we don't need that. Yeah, we won't ask you to do the gallon challenge ever, that's for sure.
2: Great idea.
1: But that is a very difficult skill set to be a guy that doesn't get a lot of reps and just figure out a way to hit. So not usually a job for a young player. But, so I don't know. I'm not going to anticipate a move in terms of JC or anybody else. But I know they love the skill set. There was a reason they wanted to acquire him in that Montgomery deal a couple of years ago and still believe in him. But it's hard when he's not getting the reps.
0: All right, BT, last question. We'll get you out of here on this. I know you've got a lot going on out there at the charity event.
3: Congrats.
0: Michael Wacha is starting against the Cardinals tonight. I saw earlier today, it's only the second time that he's started in Busch Stadium against the Cards, which feels impossible. He's been gone for 6 years.
1: Yeah,
0: but,
1: it does.
0: He is one of those guys that, like, if you could add any former Cardinal to this team, like a current active Cardinal to this team, he'd be up there on that list. If you could do that, BT, set aside money, set aside age, all that stuff, Which one would you go with? A former Cardinal that you could just plop right back into either this rotation, this bullpen, or this lineup?
1: Oh, gosh. I mean, he is a great thought. I'm trying to think about who else that I would want right in here. I mean,
0: I went with Donnie. That was my answer.
2: I brought up a Rosarena.
1: Oh, I don't want it yet. I don't think this club needs him necessarily right this second.
2: That was the softer way to pull it. I liked it.
1: Yeah, no, the way I said it first was not the right way to do it. Donnie's a great answer, but I love the Michael Wacha one. So I still think that you could add depth in your rotation, even though your rotation has been really good, especially over the last couple of weeks. I dig that one a lot. Sonny Gray is always an interesting one, too, but I don't want to pick somebody that just left. Like, the Donnie one seems too soon,
0: right?
1: Way too soon. And then where's he going to play, you know, third base or so? But I don't know exactly... I don't know exactly what you would do with that all the time. I like your Michael Wacha one. I'm digging that.
0: That guy's such a good pitcher, man. Getting to watch him for the Royals now, it's really impressive.
1: So, I was going to say, he is the one that everybody thought, and a lot of it was just due to likeness, just tall, lanky, but it was like, here comes the next Waino. Like, this is what it's going to be. And the evolution of that, I think, has taken a little bit longer, and not to say he's going to have the career that Waino has had, but he's awesome. And he's a great dude. He is a student of the game. He's a great veteran to have on any squad. And still doing it, and doing it actually now at a higher level than he's ever done it throughout his career the last couple of years. So an easy one to root for, not tonight necessarily, but going forward.
0: BT, appreciate the time as always, man. Enjoy yourself out there. We'll talk with you again next week.
1: All right, guys. I don't have any hair left on my knuckles or forearm, so I better get back to grilling.
2: Those brats.
0: All right, that's Brad Thompson joining us here on 101 ESPN, Cardinals analyst for Cardinals TV. You look at Michael Wacha. I will be curious to see what the Royals decide to do this year at the deadline. They're not having a good start to the season, Alex, but much like the Cardinals, I don't know which direction they're going to go at the trade deadline. They're currently six games under, but their division is forgiving, I'll say.
2: You think?
0: So if they're still at least in it, I don't think they're going to trade Michael Wacha. If they do, though...
2: Yeah, that would be a Cardinals trade.
0: That would be the kind of deal that I would be interested in. Well, I don't think it would take a ton. You'd have to give up something of significance.
2: I don't know if Heim left or had a note left over from Mo that says, we like to trade for former Cardinals at the deadline. But if he did, that is a Cardinals move through and through. It's just a matter of what are you giving up? Because you can't give up anything that's going to hinder your development moving forward. That's the part that I'm all on board with them trading for something at the deadline that helps them. It's just got to be pieces that aren't a part of the future for your team, which more than likely is probably one of those catchers not named Rodriguez.
0: Yeah, and the thing with the Royals, they just don't need other catchers. They need basically anything else. They need a lot, but
2: have everything else.
0: They have way too many catchers right now. All right, coming up in 15 minutes, we'll dive into the junk drawer. But next, how does Yurecek's development impact the Blues' plans? And an interesting decision in yesterday's game for the Thunderbirds that I think might give us a little bit of information on what a young player's future could be for the St. Louis Blues. We'll tell you about that next year on 101 ESPN.
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3: What a game. What a call.
2: You'll hear game three on May 19th.
3: Got a few days off.
4: What are we doing here?
3: The AHL. Well, they got to travel back to, you know, Springfield, Massachusetts. They were in Wilkes-Barre, Scranton. It's a long travel from
4: They literally took a bus.
3: It's fine, man. They got to get some off days in there.
2: Why do we need 4 days off before the next game?
3: Got to rest the body, man. Got to rest the body and rest the mind.
2: But in all seriousness, why?
3: I honestly don't know.
2: Okay.
3: I have no idea. Great. Other than maybe they need other games. I don't think that would impact this at all. So this wasn't as many games off between the other series as well. So I don't know why they're doing it for this one.
2: Cool. Great. So the Thunderbirds are off for the next few days, but you'll be able to hear game three eventually here on 101 ESPN, whatever that thing is ultimately played.
3: Back on Tuesday.
2: Your check looked amazing last night.
3: He's awesome.
2: He's now a top pair defenseman at the AHL after coming up from junior. And he was in on all of the late game situations for the Thunderbirds. They were down late with like 3 minutes left to go. They decided to go 6-on-5, and he's in on all of those attacks. Alex, how is this influencing your belief in his readiness for the NHL next year?
3: Continuing to rise. I mean, in a game like that last night in a must-win situation, and I know they wouldn't have been eliminated, but you don't want to go down 2-0 in a best-of-five series because you're one game away from elimination. And they not only promoted him from playing on the second pair, they played him in almost every scenario possible. He's a quarterback on the power play. He was playing late in the minutes. And I believe if I had this time correctly, and I was texting with Ryan about it, I think his minutes jumped up north of 20 minutes last night, which means he was playing almost every scenario for that team. And I said this after watching him in his first game when he played against Providence. He just commands the ice. You see him smacking his stick on the ice, calling for pucks, directing guys around the ice. He keeps plays alive in the blues or in the offensive zone on the blue line. He can get pucks through on net. He looks very composed. Now, I'm not all of a sudden going to say he's going to step in and be Cale Makar. He's going to have growing pains at the NHL level. But like we talked about with Chris Wagner a couple of weeks ago, in the NHL versus the AHL, it is so much more chaotic that for a defenseman, when you get to the NHL after playing in the AHL, it's easier to see time and space. And that's where I really feel like Adam Juracek is going to have success. So it's starting to prove more and more that he is going to be on that NHL roster next year, because if he plays in these playoff games and he doesn't look out of place, then the NHL is the next step for you.
2: So that's kind of how I view it as well. I think he's ready. I think he's going to be up here. My guess is the Blues will not trade Parayko. They will not trade Mailloux, Broberg, Fowler. Like yeah,
3: defenses that way.
2: I think that's your six. Mm-hmm. I think next year heading into the season, my expectation is you see Broberg with Mailloux, you'll see Lindstein with Parayko, and you'll see Fowler with Juracek. So a veteran with a young player on each of the pairings, respectively. And then maybe if Juracek ends up, you know, by the deadline or certainly by next offseason, if he's ready to go for a top four role or a top pair role, maybe then you look more into the potential trading of Colton Parayko. But for right now, that's a pretty good top six. That is one place where I will disagree a little bit with what Craig Button said earlier today. I think you're pretty well suited for next year in your defensive core. I don't think you necessarily need to go make additions. Do you disagree with that?
3: No, I agree with you. When he said that, I wanted to follow up, but I knew we were limited on time. I think you've got size on the blue line. I mean, with Broberg and Mailloux, Fowler, Parayko, and Juracek, who's 6'3", everybody is 6'3" or bigger. You've got some physical play, some nastiness in terms of Mailloux and Broberg, and Juracek's got a little nastiness to him.
2: Yeah.
3: So that's going to play. Tyler Tucker is going to be your seventh defenseman, and you've got mobile guys now with Juracek coming in. Really, the only guy that's not a offensive-minded defenseman would be Colton Parayko, and we all know how offensive-minded he is on the ice. So I think your defense is good, and with Juracek entering, I think it takes more of the load off of other guys that you need to use on the power play and at 5-on-3 scenarios or 4-on-4 scenarios. I think your focus is going to be the forward position, specifically the center, because Juracek's just going to solidify that defense as long as you don't move Parayko.
2: All right. On the other side of this conversation is a player that I feel less comfortable projecting to the NHL roster after last night, and that's Justin Carbonell. If you're wondering, hey, what did he do in the game last night? How did he perform? He didn't. He wasn't in the lineup. They scratched him last night in favor of Julien Gauthier.
3: Mm-hmm.
2: And Ryan Smith, who does the games for their affiliates, and last night you heard him right here on 101 ESPN, said the following on Twitter before the game yesterday. Steve Ott appears to be prioritizing experience in a game that the T-Birds likely need to get. Julien Gauthier's Calder Cup winning experience and a return to health put him in the lineup over Justin Carbonell. If they really felt comfortable with Carbonell, that doesn't matter. And he would just be in the lineup, whether it's in favor of Gauthier or McGing or Thomas or Wagner. Like, they would find a spot in this lineup for him to be in there. The fact that he wasn't, I think, speaks to there are still some deficiencies in his game. And there's still a lot of development that needs to take place here. If he's not getting opportunities in meaningful games at the AHL, I certainly don't think he's ready to take place or to play in meaningful games at the NHL level, Alex. So I'm going to take a little bit of a step back in my projection of him immediately making this NHL roster next year.
3: Yeah, I'd be really curious to ask Steve, because I wonder if some of that decision was just the whirlwind that it was, and I'm not taking anything away from him, because Juracek had the same whirlwind where you leave juniors, you go right in, and then you... I think it's been zero practices, because it's basically game day off, game day off, game day off, and now you've got a stretch where they play. I wonder slash...
2: Juracek didn't get it.
3: That's what I'm saying. Like, Juracek didn't get it, and he fit in perfectly, so you're right in being like, man, what's going on here with Carbonell? I gotta imagine, as a forward, there's still some stuff you gotta work and some kinks you gotta work in on the defensive side of the game. Like, going from juniors to the AHL, it can be all offense, and there's a defensive side to this to where you're not hemmed in your own zone. So I wonder slash believe he'll be back in the lineup for the next game, because they're going to get some practice times and they value that shot. But yeah, I mean, it tells you that he's not as far ahead as Adam Juracek is, because there are some defensive deficiencies that you got to work through. And as great of an offensive player as you are, you can't take that next step until you can respect the other side of the ice. And Steve Ott is the perfect coach to have for Carbonell, because he's mimicking what Jim Montgomery does. And so if you're not going to play that way, you're not going to be in the lineup. So I think he's back in the next game. You get a few practices in, and then you see what it can look like. But yeah, it's very noticeable that in a must-win situation for them, they took him out of the lineup. Colin Ralph was the other one that they took out of the lineup, another big defenseman that's young. So,
2: but we're not talking about him making the opening night roster, whereas with Carbonell, I think a lot of Blues fans have just come to the expectation
3: assumed,
2: that he will be

0: and see where he fits in. Whereas with the forward group, if they were to make no changes, I don't know where you're putting Justin Carboneau.
1: Yeah.
0: Truly, I don't see it. Right now, I would say it's hard to get Jonathan Berggren into the lineup.
1: Yeah. And, or Otto Stenberg, however you want to view it.
0: Sure, whichever one of those two. And if I can't get those guys in, I sure as hell can't find a spot right now for a guy that's not getting into the AHL's lineup in the postseason.
1: And they're not going to put him as a fourth line player. They're going to use him as a top six, top nine guy. And if there's no moves, then yeah, he's going to be the main guy in the American Hockey League next year, which, as you mentioned, like, that's not a bad thing. I think that's part of the reason why Zach Bolduc had so much success the following season was because he played 50 games in the American Hockey League and got the feel of it, came up to the NHL, scored some goals, and then the next season he knew what to work on. I think that same thing will be for Carboneau, but it all comes down to what he does in training camp. This versus training camp with a full offseason to work on and an idea of what the AHL looks like, there's no question he can make a case for him to make the roster, but you're going to have to outperform a lot of guys to do so.
0: Outside of Carboneau, who is the forward? So let's ask it this way. Out of the forwards that played last night, who's the guy most likely to make the opening night roster for the Blues next year?
1: For the forwards?
0: Mm-hmm.
1: I would say Kaskamaki and Dubé would be tied for first because Stenberg, everybody's assuming they're going to be there. Kaskamaki has continued to create offense as a top-line player on the wing. And Kaskamaki, at least from people I've spoke with the Blues, they view this as like the perfect fourth line player that can provide offense, very responsible on the defensive side. But as much as I say that, I texted Ryan last night after the game, Dylan Dubé has done everything needed to earn an opportunity at the NHL level. This guy scores on a nightly basis for them. His line is the line that only contributes offensively in these games. He's a net front presence. He's a centerman. He's played at the NHL level. He's getting top minutes on the penalty kill on the power play. He's producing. He signed a PTO as a tryout for the Blue or for the Thunderbirds. He will be eligible to sign a contract, and I strongly believe he gets a contract from the Blues and a chance to win that fourth line spot. I would say a guy like Nathan Walker is on the outside looking in for a guy like Dubé or Kaskamaki because both of these guys have shown the ability to play the style that the Blues want them to play.
0: Do you think Dubé would be somebody they're comfortable with at the center position, or do you think he more likely translates to the winger at the next level?
1: I think he'd be a winger with the opportunity to play center because Jack Finley was awesome in the center dot last season. I mean, he was 50%+ from when he joined the Blues on, so I think they would view that as he's there, and if Pugh Suter's here, he's a centerman for you.
0: I wonder if he's your Oscar Sundquist replacement.
1: Or really, and yes, but he's what Ivan Barbashev was, to where Barbashev was
0: plays
1: a centerman. Yeah, he was a centerman, but he could play the wing for you, and then if an injury happened, you'd move him up into that spot and
0: the
1: play.
0: Other thing that could do is that might open up the possibility of trading a Pugh Suter this offseason.
1: Yep.
0: And you're able to get whatever the best return is out there for Suter. He doesn't have any no-trade protection. He's on a reasonable deal. Only 1 year left. He fits into basically every organization. And you just replace him with that Swiss Army knife ability with a guy like Dubé.
1: Well, that's going to be one. And then, I mean, Zach Dean hasn't been as good as Dylan Dubé, but Zach Dean has a pretty good playoffs for them. He's got 2 goals in 9 games. So that's another one that I think will compete for one of those spots because he was the guy they acquired for Ivan Barbashev. So, yeah, I think that's a great idea. Pugh Suter becomes a trade commodity if they look to view it that way. But you've got two guys that could play a center position on that third line for you, can be a third or fourth line winger for you, and then Kaskamaki's the third. So, yeah, I think there's a real strong chance that Carboneau is an AHL winger for you next year. But I think Dylan Dubé and Kaskamaki have both earned the opportunity to be on that NHL roster.
0: Alongside Alex Ferrario, I'm Brandon Kiley. It is 12:48. 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We've gone a full 3-ish hours so far today. We got another one
1: feeling
0: to go.
1: Fresh.
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6: Video here captured several of the self-driving cars just clogging up a neighborhood cul-de-sac. The people living in the Northwest Atlanta neighborhood say dozens end up circling.
7: I'll throw to that here in just a minute. Alongside Alex, I'm BK. It's BK and Ferrario here on 101 ESPN. That's my mistake, not you, Eric. I didn't tell you. So let's dive into the junk drawer here on BK and Ferrario. Alex, I was perusing around on social media yesterday. And dangerous. You know, I have a healthy skepticism about AI. If you want to talk to me about data centers, boy, we can have a long conversation. Dude, we will not do that here
8: today.
7: There
8: is a documentary that I saved in my queue called Dads Against AI, and I am fascinated to watch it this weekend.
7: Yeah, so there's a lot that we could get into here, but beyond that, I am all in on Waymos, the self-driven cars. Oh, yeah. I think those are great. But I got a little leery yesterday when I saw this report from an Atlanta news station. Go ahead and take a listen.
6: Video here captured several of the self-driving cars just clogging up a neighborhood cul-de-sac. The people living in the Northwest Atlanta neighborhood say dozens end up circling their community. Channel 2 Steve Gelbach is on one street where they want the Waymos to stop.
9: It's almost every little cul-de-sac around our area, so I think it's a real problem.
10: Waymo after Waymo after Waymo enter this dead-end street, usually early in the morning.
9: I think yesterday morning we had 50 cars that came through between 6 and 7.
10: Neighbors on Battleview Drive started seeing the autonomous driverless cars 2 months ago. But the groupings and large number of Waymos just started circling in and out in the last couple weeks.
11: They even shared video with us when neighbors used this little guy to put him right out here in the street to block the Waymos from getting into the cul-de-sac. And you can imagine what happened next.
9: And we had at 1.8 Waymos that were stuck trying to figure out how to turn around.
10: The Waymos are empty and not picking anyone up. And parents are worried not only calling it excessive, but dangerous.
9: We're families, we have small kids, we have animals and pets, we've got kids getting on the bus in the mornings, and it just doesn't feel safe to have that traffic.
10: Neighbors reached out to Waymo and have not got a response. They've also contacted their council member, representatives, and GDOT, and don't know what to do.
9: We would just like to see them stay on main traffic roads. I don't think there's any reason to be on small residential cul-de-sacs if they're not picking up somebody.
11: Steve Gelbach, Channel 2 Action News.
7: All right, so that's WSB-TV down in Atlanta reporting that story. Now, man.
8: I'm curious why you're stressed about this.
7: I don't need this. I don't need Waymos coming into my neighborhood just constantly circling as I'm outside trying to just throw this baseball over to Luca and he's hitting it over into the street. I'm walking over and now I've got this Waymo driving for the 17th time in the last hour through my little cul-de-sac. Nah, man, I'm good.
8: But that's how they figure out how this works. They get the data of the streets where they know where they're going, and you want them to know that they can stop if there's something in the middle of the road.
7: Sure, I'm good. No, this is how it all begins.
8: Well,
7: have you ever seen iRobot? It doesn't end well for us, big guy.
8: And that's why I don't even I don't know why we need this. Why do we need cars that drive themselves?
7: So I am of two minds on this. You're right. This is probably them getting all the data, because that's what they have to, like, drive all of these roads.
8: Yeah, they have to know where all of the maps are.
7: Dozens of times for them to get a sense of, you know, what the path's going to look like. Yeah. So I get that. I don't love it, but I get it. And I do like the idea of a self-driven car in some of these situations. Like, if I'm calling an Uber at night, I've been drinking, whatever, I'm fine with that. I can ride in there on my own. I've got no issues. My wife, Kara, does not like doing that. If she is going to a different city, for example, and she's meeting up with some friends and she's leaving the airport to go to whatever, she is very much uncomfortable with the idea of being in an Uber with somebody else that she's unaware of.
8: I would be too.
7: Waymo is quite different in that you don't have to worry about that. Maybe there are people that have fear of the self-driven car. That's totally fair. I'm not telling you you got to be comfortable with that. But for somebody like my wife, who's in that situation, she would be far more comfortable in a self-driven car with nobody else that she has to worry about. So in those situations, I do think there are benefits to it. But
8: yeah, until that Waymo gets hacked and the car doors lock and it drives you to some dungeon where somebody is waiting.
7: Sure,
8: for
7: there's
8: you.
7: That.
8: You know, just worst case scenario. I don't know. I just don't that's one of those things that I don't think we need. I don't think we need self-driven cars. I think we're fine with what we have here. I can understand the electrical cars. Totally get that if that's the path you choose. I don't think we need cars that drive themselves.
7: Why not?
8: I just because just as much we're liable to get into accidents ourselves, I think the human side of it can control that versus a robot.
7: We are more prone to mistakes than these cars are.
8: I don't trust that. I don't trust that. You could say that all you want, but all it takes is one of those things that just doesn't calculate it correctly and does what Michael Scott did.
7: We're right over here by Olive. How many accidents do we see every day? Driving home on 270, I see accidents all the time. The other day I was driving home, I mentioned this, we were coming home from the Cardinals game, and these jack-you-know-whats are going 100 miles an hour down I-70, weaving in and out of traffic without using any kind of turn signals. Like, it's crazy the way that some people drive. You go downtown, and some people will just be driving down a main street, main corridor, not on the highway, just main street. They'll go 60, 65 miles an hour, flying through stoplights, all these different things. That's human error. That's people that are making those huge, egregious mistakes that are putting not only themselves, but other people in danger, in harm's way. That's not happening with these Waymos. No. They make mistakes. Don't get me wrong. These things are not perfect. But
8: I think those mistakes that people are making and driving and why there's so much human error is because of technology. It's because of the phone. It's because people are using their phones while they're driving.
7: I totally agree. It. But with a self-driven car, we don't have to worry about that.
8: Maybe. I could be wrong. I don't trust it. It makes me real skeezed out of a self-driving car. And it's just because I don't know who's operating this thing. I don't know who's in control of it. I'd much rather be in control when I'm driving, that if an accident happens, it's on me rather than something happening to me that somebody else was in charge of.
7: How do you feel when you get onto a plane with a pilot?
8: I despise planes.
7: Okay.
8: But it's not because I'm worried about the pilot in charge of it. I just don't like planes in general. Like, if you gave me two options to travel, And this is the conversation Katie and I are arguing with right now, because we're going to Disney in January with our girls. She wants to fly, and I said I'd much rather drive. And she's like, you don't want to do that. And you're probably right. I don't want to drive with three kids under the age of five to Orlando. But I would much rather me be in charge than me getting on a plane with all of us. And it's just, I don't know. It's one of those safety things that I know you're like that as well. If an accident happens, I want to be the reason it happens and I controlled it rather than somebody else controlling it for me.
7: From the 314, even if some cars are automated, it doesn't remove the human you-know-whats from the road totally. And we also had, I think it was Splashback Deuce over in the YouTube chat who said, unless every vehicle is self-driving and can coordinate, self-driving cars and human driving cars don't mix. Totally fair. And that is something that I do wonder. Because the biggest thing for these self-driven cars is, like, they need to be able to see everything else that's coming. And in a climate like St. Louis, it's very difficult for them to see things in the winter when it's snowing, for example. That can mess with their sensors. And there are issues with these things. I'm certainly not somebody that is fully gung-ho. I just see, for some of it, the use and the benefit of having this stuff. Like Uber versus Waymo, which one would I be more prone to use? I'd probably lean more towards Uber. I'm with you, Alex. But there are also a lot of people that don't like talking to somebody else that's in the car. So they would lean towards Waymo for that reason. And beyond that, there are people like my wife who just like in certain situations, you're going out, you've had a few drinks, you just want to get home safely. And you can't drive yourself because you've been drinking. And you would prefer not to get into a car with a stranger that you've never met. So in that situation, the Waymo certainly would be the way to go. So I find it really interesting. But when I saw that particular news story the other night, I was like, oh, God.
8: That's like, remember when everyone was...
7: Oh, boy, here we go.
8: Remember when everyone was up in arms because Google Streets had all these cars driving by people's houses and taking pictures of them for the Google Maps and whatnot? That seems like what this Waymo is now. Just a parade of vehicles that are just making their way through your subdivision.
7: He's Alex Ferrario. I'm Brandon Kiley. It's BK and Ferrario here on 101 ESPN. So what kind of moves could we be expecting today ahead of the Cardinals returning home in St. Louis? We'll discuss it next here on 101 ESPN.
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7: So what kind of roster moves should we be anticipating prior to the start of the game tonight? Alongside Alex Ferrario, I'm Brandon Kiley. It's BK and Ferrario here on 101 ESPN. I do think you'll see at least one, Alex. My guess is Matt Bouchard will be back on the roster by the time that we start this game tonight. His time down in the minors is coming to an end. He is finishing up his rehab assignment down there in 13 innings. He has a 3.5 ERA. He's a righty reliever. He's a guy that can come up. They got him in the Rule 5, and I believe he can help you up here. How do they do that? My assumption would be Jared Schuster just goes back down. They send him through waivers, hope that he's able to get through, and they have him right back down in AAA. That's my guess. As a starting point, do you think that's the way that things go for their bullpen to get an extra fresh arm there?
8: Yeah, it would make sense, and that would be the most logical way to go with Schuster. And, I mean, there's a couple of other, you know, Brule's another one that you could do if you wanted to go that path. But Schuster, you haven't seen a whole lot of, and if Pichard's ready to go, that would be the logical move to upgrade your bullpen with a fresher arm.
7: Do you think we get another move?
8: I think there should be another move. I think Sejacy should be down. I mean, you saw it yesterday. He was used in a pinch-run situation. It's the only reason he's on this roster. Now, I'll be curious if they feel like Blaze. We already talked about the Jimmy Crooks side of things, and there's a reason why they're not bringing Jimmy Crooks up, and I don't think they're going to play Jimmy Crooks behind the plate, which tells me the Cardinals aren't going to bring him up. So really, it comes down to, is Ramon Urias ready, which doesn't sound like he is, and do they feel like Blaze Jordan is ready to play, and can he play third base? I mean, Gorman had an RBI yesterday. He picked up a hit. We kind of know what he is. So are they comfortable with just continuing to roll with Nolan Gorman until Urias is ready in a week? Or do they view bringing Blaze Jordan in? I would just put Blaze Jordan into this spot. Even if he's not playing third base on a consistent level, you could use him as a DH option. You could just see what the bat looks like. I said this yesterday to you. There is no harm in bringing a guy up for a week to see what it looks like. Now, I know you're burning an option in that sense, but I don't really know if that's something that you have to be worried about with Blaze Jordan like you would with Joshua Baez. Blaze Jordan is hitting with power. He's got the ability to change the dynamic of your lineup if he's good for you, and he's a right-handed bat. So to answer your question long-winded, yeah, I would send Sejacy down and bring Blaze Jordan up until Ramon Urias is ready to play.
7: That's the way I would approach it as well. And I think there's a couple of different things that play into this. One, when Pallante or McGreevy are on the mound, that opens up the DH spot that day. And when the DH spot is open, I think you could just have Blaze Jordan in that spot.
8: Yeah.
7: And he'd just be your DH on those 2 days out of every five. So that already is one spot where you can get him opportunities. And then against left-handed pitchers like Noah Cameron, who's on the mound for the Royals tomorrow night, and Mason Montgomery, who is scheduled to be on the mound for the Pirates next Wednesday, you can also have him in the lineup against them.
8: Yeah.
7: So Montgomery is on the mound when they're going up against McGreevy. So that's already a day where you would expect to have, in this scenario, Blaze Jordan in the lineup. I have just found a way to get him into the lineup in three of your next five games. And that is doing so without really having to put anybody else on the bench. I'm just basically taking out Pajes on days where you have Yvonne Herrera behind the plate. I think everybody's cool with that. And then against left-handed pitchers, the way that you make this work is you probably see him in there instead of, like, Gorman. And you have an opportunity where, like, he's your third baseman for one day out of every five.
8: Yeah.
7: I think that's fine.
8: Yeah.
7: So I would make the move. If they were to decide against it, my guess is what they would tell us. There just wasn't enough playing time, but I think there is, man. Yeah. I think there's an opportunity.
8: I think saying there's not enough playing time is not to be cruel, but I think it's just an excuse not to bring them up yet. I think it's just, look, we want to keep the guys here so we can see them, and I don't think there's anything wrong with that. If you just want to say, we want to see more of Nolan Gorman, and we're going to keep putting him into that spot, we're going to keep putting Victor Scott in the lineup to see if he can break through whatever slump that he has gone through this season, and Sejacy will get his playing time when he can. And that's what BT told us, where it's like, look, Ollie even said it's just tough because it's hard to find opportunities for this guy. It's not. Because there was an opportunity for him to play yesterday, and they said he's just not good enough to be in the lineup. And that's fine if they feel that way. I just don't understand why you don't want to give Blaze Jordan a look. If he's done everything you need him to do, you acquired him last season, put him in a position to see what it looks like, and if it doesn't look good, then he just goes right back down and when Ramon Urias is ready to play, or he's used the same way Thomas Ajayi is used.
17: And this goes back to the conversation that we've had about Ajayi, about Nathan Church, about Cesar Prieto, about Pozo. Some of these guys, this is going to be their role. And for a guy like Blaze Jordan, I think this is his long-term role with you. I don't think, especially early in his career, he's going to be an everyday starter. I don't think he's a guy like, who's he unseating? Is he taking over for Alec Burleson? Do you think this is an organization, given the way that they value defense, that's going to start him every day at third base?
8: No.
17: Do you think that he's going to be able to carve out a DH spot every day over Ivan Herrera or Raniel Rodriguez whenever he gets here? Probably not. So what is the role going to be for him when he's fully formed and a consistent member of the lineup? It is probably as a utility guy, where one day he's playing first, another day he's playing third, he goes to DH, maybe he gets some time in the outfield if you decide you want to try that out with him. I just think this is what it's going to have to be long term. And they were so hesitant to make this kind of a move with a Thomas Ajayi. There's a 40-man move that will have to be made as well, and maybe that's another thing to take into account here, Alex, is yeah. If they don't make this move, maybe that's telling you, hey, we don't want to make the 40-man move when we know this is probably only going to be a decision that we're making for the next month.
8: Which just tells you that, I mean, because it's not just for the month. I mean, you're going to use, you would imagine, Blaze Jordan at some point, right? Like, you'd want to put that guy on your 40-man roster. Versus a Brian Torres, who has been on this roster and we haven't even seen once.
17: Torres is the one that I think makes the most sense. Torres is, I think, like 28 years old,
8: yeah,
17: down in AAA. He's putting up good numbers this season. Also put up good numbers last year down at AA. But what are the odds of this guy ever impacting you at the major league level if he's not getting opportunities over the current outfielders that are here?
8: And again, look at your outfield. With Walker, with Scott, with Nootbaar when he returns, Nathan Church, you have Joshua Baez coming up through the system. You have a Fermin that you like to use in that outfield spot. You don't have playing opportunities now or in the future for him. And even when Lars Nootbaar is ready, or Ramon Urias, who's going to be the sooner one that's ready for you. Well, if Ramon Urias is ready and Blaze Jordan is hitting, well, then Cesar Prieto goes back down. I mean, it's just, I don't understand why you wouldn't want to see what a guy has to offer if he's doing it in AAA.
17: We got this from the 636. If you're going to trade for these guys and they do everything you ask, guys in Major League Baseball aren't hitting, then why wouldn't you give them the opportunity? Why trade for him to never call him up whenever he's crushing it? I mean, he's been here for like 5 minutes.
8: Yeah, I was going to say, they acquired him last year at the end of the season, didn't they?
17: They just got him. He's 23 years old. It's not as though he's dying on the vine down there. Like,
8: he's not Lucan Baker.
17: This is not a situation where he is now where Torres is currently, where he's 28 years old and he's at AAA for the first time and you're still not seeing him after he's been crushing the ball down there. That's not what's happening with Blaze Jordan. Jordan has also cooled down a little bit recently, where he's only hitting .231, does not have any extra base hits over the course of the last week. So maybe that plays into it here too. But I just view it as, give him a chance. Let's see what it looks like. They need a right-handed bat against left-handed pitchers. I think we felt that yesterday. I would go ahead and make the switch between he and Thomas Ajayi. Give Ajayi his opportunities that we've previously been seeing down at the AAA level for Blaze Jordan. Give him some more playing time. Try to get that bat going again. Because I am still a believer that there's something in there for Thomas Ajayi, but it clearly is not working right now. And they don't believe in anything that he can do for them at the plate. And it's having an effect in some of these games late in situations.
8: Yeah.
17: Like, even for the game tonight against Michael Wacha, you get into a late game situation, Royals bring in a lefty reliever for that bottom of the order, right? Like, you've got Church, Pahe, Scott, and then Weatherholt. That's the situation where the Royals would probably bring in a lefty. If you have Blaze Jordan on the bench, you can go to him for one of Church, Pajes, or Scott, because you have the ability to then replace those guys with somebody else coming from your bench.
8: Mm-hmm.
17: So that's, I mean, even for those situations where you've got a righty starter that day, you can still find use for a player like Blaze Jordan where you're not finding that use for Thomas Ejiasi right now.
8: Let's be very honest, though. Pozo is the one that gets called on first in that scenario.
17: I think Pozo probably comes in for Pajes, maybe.
8: Yeah.
17: But you could also use both.
8: Well, that's
17: could be a situation where, like, hey, Pozo comes in for Nathan Church, you burn him, and then you bring in Jose Fermin. And then later in that same inning, you potentially bring in
8: Pozo. You get two pinch hitters, or
17: Blaze Jordan for Victor Scott.
8: Yeah, you get two guys in there that can do damage in that scenario. And again, that's the whole point of having a Blaze Jordan, is to see what it looks like. And guess what? If you do it five times and it doesn't work, well, now you know. And now Blaze Jordan knows what he needs to work on and go back to the minor leagues. Like, that's the development side of it that I understand you have to be cautious with the options, and I understand you know, you don't want to make 40-man roster decisions that could hurt yourself, but when it comes to a Brian Torres and with a Blaze Jordan, I don't understand that side of it, because that's the development steps you'd like to take for a guy that's already in AAA.
17: He's Alex Ferrario. I'm Brandon Kiley. In 15 minutes, we'll get into One's Gotta Go. You give us four different options, we'll tell you which one's gotta go here on BK and Ferrario. But next, I want to revisit some of our conversation from earlier today with, in my opinion, one of the best NHL analysts in the business. Craig Button joined us here on BK and Ferrario. We'll play some of the best of, give our reaction to it next here on 101 ESPN.
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0: Earlier today, we had our friend Craig Button on the show. He's fantastic. The guy has thoughts on everything taking place in the NHL. He works for TSN. He's one of our favorite guests that we have here on BK and Ferrario. If you missed any of the conversation, the full thing can be found after the show today on the podcast page. But right now, I want to play a few of these clips, Alex, for any of our listeners that did not hear it, because it was in the 10 a.m. hour. Typically, we're not on that time. Maybe some people didn't know we were going to be here. So I want to listen to some of what Craig Button had to say earlier today and give some of our thoughts. Here's the first thing that I want to revisit.
1: I think the blue line needs some work. It needs some improving. And, you know, everybody goes, well, can you get a number one defenseman? Yeah, nobody's trading number one defenseman. Yeah, I know Quinn Hughes got traded, but that's a pretty big price. So, yeah, you can go and get, but for the most part, you don't get those guys. So how you build out your team, how you look at strengthening your blue line, that would be the number one focus for me. The second focus would be to really emphasize with Jim Montgomery, we got to be better in terms of some of the ways we play. And it's not that Jim's a good coach, don't get me wrong. And so as Jim goes to build out his staff on, I think that's an area that has to be really focused in on. Blue line, coaching staff.
0: Let's start with the blue line, Alex. I'm not sure I agree. I think they have their answer. Like, the way that they upgrade their defensive core, in my opinion, is with Juracek. Mm-hmm. You give him the opportunity to come in at the NHL level and develop his game the way that you did with Logan Mailloux this time last year, where he became the guy that you trade for, you bring him in. Yes, it took a little bit of time, but eventually you got into the second half of the season, and you saw the fruits of that labor. That guy can really play. He was a legit top four defenseman by the end of the season for the Blues. I feel good about him heading into the upcoming year. I feel good about Parayko as long as he's back. Broberg and Fowler, I feel pretty darn good about. Lindstein now is going to get more significant opportunities. There's only one spot left, and I think it's Juracek's to lose. Do you disagree with that?
2: No.
0: Are you on the same page with Button there?
2: No, I'm not on the same page as Button. And even if Juracek isn't there right away, Tyler Tucker looks like a serviceable third pair. You don't want him for anything more than that, and frankly, you look for an upgrade, but Juracek will get to that point. Post-Olympic last season, according to Natural Stat Trick, you were fifth best in terms of expected goals allowed in the National Hockey League. You were better than Carolina. Mm. Prior to the Olympic break, when the team was awful, you were still 13th fewest expected goals allowed in the National Hockey League. So even as bad as they were, your goaltending wasn't good at all, and then it improved as your defense continued to grow. And a lot of that growth was because Logan Mailloux kind of developed into what he was. So I don't see any issues with this defenseman. Would you look like an upgrade? You always look for upgrades on defense, because defense is really what you need when it comes to the postseason. I don't feel like this team is desperate like they were 2 years ago when it was Krug and Falk and Parayko and, Jake Walman, all of these guys that they were playing in the top four. They're not desperate for four defensemen or even six defensemen. They're desperate for offense, because on the offensive side of things, their expected goals for in the National Hockey League was bottom five. That needs to improve.
0: And that gets to the coaching side of things, which I do think is a really good point by Button, and it's something that we don't really have a whole lot of insight into. It's why it's not really a big discussion point here. There's not a whole lot of assistant coaches scattered across the OHL, AHL, NHL, et cetera, that we know anything about.
2: It's not like the NFL.
0: So it's more of a react to it when it's announced than it is projecting who they're going to get. But yeah, I think this is a staff that clearly, and the Blues obviously agreed with this, it needed some changes. And now we're going to see how that plays out in the offseason. To me, the biggest place where I would look at that is the power play.
2: Yep.
0: This is a power play that has just been stagnant for years. Some of that is personnel, no doubt about it. I would imagine at least a piece of that, though, is what they're doing schematically. So hopefully they're able to get an improvement there.
2: It's funny, too, because if you look at the power plays right now in the playoffs, here are the top five teams in the playoffs on power play percentage. Dallas, eliminated in the first round. Anaheim, just eliminated by Vegas. Edmonton, eliminated in the first round. Vegas, and then Montreal. And then LA is right there as well. So four of the top six have all been eliminated, with two of them advancing and one of them potentially advancing. So power play's good. It's just not the end-all, be-all, but that's why you want somebody that's really good at it. It's an asset that you really need. I think you got to hone in on two things here. You got to go find somebody that can help your five-on-five offense and your power play offense, and you've got to find somebody who can continue to develop your defensemen, because the development of Mayu, Juracek, Lindstein, and honestly Broberg is going to be critical for this team moving forward.
0: All right, let's hear more from Craig Button earlier today.
1: Depending on how you want to build out your team, you know, the player they're going to draft at two, that they got to two, like, I don't think that's a guy that's going to come in and make an immediate impact. Can they play? Yeah, probably. He gets the right support. But everybody, the players that they could get 11-15, I think could really form into really good players. And I think that they could go a lot of different directions with that pick. It's, again, I don't see, like, this top end that's worth overpaying. And maybe overpaying is the wrong way, but paying a significant price.
0: So that's something that we've been talking a lot about. Everybody's going to have a different perspective on it, but Button is certainly plugged in when it comes to the upcoming draft. If we reset this thing, Alex, as we've had more conversations with people across the league, how are you feeling about the possibility of moving up in this year's class?
2: I think there's two guys, and Doug talked about this with us when we had him on, of like they tier them off into tier one, these are who you'd go for, tier two, these are who you'd go for. I think there's two guys, in my opinion, that I would have in tier one that I'd want to go for, and it's Ivar Stenberg and Caleb Malhotra. Because I don't think you're getting Gavin McKenna. If Toronto views him as number one, you're not getting the number one pick. But Stenberg and Malhotra, I would try and get aggressive for, because I do think those guys are difference makers. Beyond that, I don't think I'm moving up significantly in the draft, because just looking at the guys that are mocked around 11, you're talking Ty Lawrence, Viggo Bjork, Ethan Belquez, you've got Oliver Savanto and Nikita Klepov. All of these guys are kind of the can be top line players, but maybe second line players. And all of those guys are going to be available for you between like 8 and 13. It's just who do you admire most and who do you think gets to the ceiling faster? That's what you go for. But in all reality, there are going to be teams that go deep into the draft that pick early on. You could be getting two of those guys at 11 through 15.
0: That's what I was going to get to, is I think that based upon everybody's scouting reports and what we're hearing from all these people, man, it feels like the gap between what you're going to get at 5 and what you're going to get at 15 is just not that significant. So I'd rather have two different shots at 11 and 15 as opposed to one shot at one of those guys at 5 overall. If you can get into the top three, maybe it's a different conversation. And maybe one of those defensemen is really what you're looking for there. And that changes the outlook for you 2, 3, 4 years down the road. But especially on the forward side of things, it sure seems like the gap between 3 and 15 is just not that significant this year. I just wait.
2: And here's the other thing you could do. You can use 15 to move up to like 12 or 13 and take another player. Like, this is what they did when they drafted Tarasenko in 2010. Their pick was 14th, Jaden Schwartz. And then they saw that Tarasenko was still there, and they traded a young defensive prospect in David Rundblad to get the 16th overall pick and draft Vladimir Tarasenko. So let's say you get the guy you want at number 11, and then there's another guy that's like, hey, we deem this guy good to be at 11 as well. You could trade with New Jersey. That's where maybe a Pugh Suter trade comes into play. Sure. Or maybe a minor league guy with your 15th overall pick to go get the 12th overall pick and get another really good player.
0: I will say this. It sure seems like it's a pretty good draft. Like, maybe it's not an elite one at the top, but it seems like they're going to get good players at 11 and 15.
2: Sure.
0: I would be hesitant to move those picks for players right now.
2: Unless
0: now,
2: it's a really
0: right
2: good
0: guy
2: one.
0: Yeah. Becomes available, if Brady Tkachuk's out there, Jason Robb, like, if a star is out there, sure, I'm open to it. But it seems as though the Blues picked a good year to have two top 15 selections, especially selections that aren't in, like, the top 3 to 5 of that draft. So I would have a little bit of hesitancy to just get willy-nilly trade in those picks.
2: Well, remember, too, they have 6 picks in the top 100 because they have 3 picks in the third round. So they don't have any in the second, 3 in the third. So, like, this is going to be a draft that if you want to wheel and deal, you could package some third-rounders to get into the second round, move some with your first to move up. You're right, though. Like, this isn't the draft to get willy-nilly unless there is a guy that is a serious upgrade. And that was what we also asked Doug when we had him. Like, could you anticipate or do you have an appetite to move out of the draft? He's like, it has to fit into the timeline of what we want, meaning 23, 24, 25 with contract that's already signed.
0: Last thing here. This one also comes from Craig Button of TSN earlier today.
1: I think there should be significant value out there. He's a young player on a good contract that has proven what a good player he is. And I would be all over Jordan Kyrou. And you try to figure out, and I'll tell you right where I would go. The first place I'd go is, if I was in Winnipeg, I'd be phoning Doug Armstrong and Alex Steen. You know, what's it going to take for me to get Jordan Kyrou? They're lacking enough skill in their lineup. They put too much of a burden on their top guys. And Jordan Kyrou would be the absolute great fit. Now, you could ask me, do you think the eighth pick is enough for Jordan Kyrou? That's St. Louis to answer. If I'm the Winnipeg Jets, I'm trading the eighth pick for Jordan Kyrou all day long.
0: How would you feel if it was announced a month from now, Blues are, and this is not actually happening, I didn't want to make that on the front end, but Blues trade Jordan Kyrou for the eighth overall selection or something thereabouts. How are you feeling?
2: I think how I'm feeling is I'm glad that that saga's over. And I'll be interested to see what they do with that eighth overall pick. I think Blues fans would be happy that he's gone, but there will be a part of me that's like, man, was that enough? And it's only because you're trading him to a division rival. Like, I think if he was traded to Seattle for the seventh overall pick, I think I'd be singing a different tune. But he's going to Winnipeg. You're going to see a lot of him. What's that going to look like? But, man, you almost got a top prospect in a first-round pick, which essentially would have been a late first round, early second round pick from Buffalo. You almost got a top prospect for Colton Parayko, and I think people were pretty excited about it. You're going to get an eighth overall pick for Jordan Kyrou, which it's hard to say that that's not a good return for what has been rumored the last couple of years and what teams were unwilling to part with. So if I got the eighth overall pick for Jordan Kyrou, I'd be a little skeptical of what it's going to look like long term, but I'd trust the scouting department to draft a guy that is valuable at an eighth overall pick.
0: I would then do the, now why would they do that meme? Because
2: you think they're going to package everything together to move up?
0: I don't know. I don't know if it's to move up. I don't know if it's they're accumulating all these assets to make some kind of a significant trade. Because if you've got 8, 11, and 15, and 31, and you've got a bunch of young prospects in your system, man, not all those dudes could play in the Blues or play for the Blues over the next 3 to 5 years. Eventually, you're going to have to move some of that stuff out. That doesn't have to take place this offseason. It could be a situation where they make their picks at 8, 11, 15, and then you get into the season and maybe it's a deadline move. Maybe it's a next offseason move. But now suddenly you've got some real ammo. Let's say the 8th overall pick, they get one of those big-time defensemen, and then they get Ty Lawrence at number 11, and then they get one of the wingers at 15. Well, now you've got all of that coming through your system. You've also got Juracek and Lindstein. You've got Carboneau. You've got everything that's already here at the NHL level. Now you've got a little bit of everything, regardless of what some other team wants in a trade. And if you hit right, you could potentially, by this time next year, be the best landing spot for whichever star player becomes available based upon your assets, so long as that player is willing to come
2: here. And that's what Doug always talks about. Like, teams don't care about numbers, they care about names. And once you put a name to that number, then everybody wants it. And look at where Chicago is at right now. Look at where San Jose is at right now. The reason people are talking about San Jose trading that second overall pick is because they've stockpiled their system. They don't need that pick anymore. But Utah or Chicago. Chicago has been talking about, like, hey, we don't really need this pick, or if we want to move up, we could put assets together. Matthew Knies, Brady Tkachuk, Jason Robertson. When you have names associated with four first-round picks or three first-round picks, however you view it, when a team's unable to re-sign a player or a player isn't happy where he's at, all of those assets that have names teams want. And that's how you make the big swing. So that's exactly what could happen. Kyrou could go for the eighth overall pick. You draft four players in the first round. A year from now, when Brady Tkachuk tells Ottawa, I'm not re-signing a contract extension, then that's when you call and say, well, we've got these four players that are in our system that have developed properly that everybody seems to want at that point. So that's how you have a successful run.
0: He's Alex Ferrario. I'm Brandon Kiley. It's BK and Ferrario here on 101 ESPN. If you missed our conversation with Craig Button, that's a few pieces of it. It was about 15, 20 minutes long. Highly recommend checking it out after the show today on the podcast page, 101ESPN.com and the free 101 ESPN app. You can check it out on YouTube as well. 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It's ready to go over there. Nearly 4,000 of you have already done so. 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Me and T-Bone each week talk for about an hour about your St. Louis Cardinals. 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
3: 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Time now for One's Gotta Go. We offer up the talking points, and you get to pick.

0: 46. That is the Air Comfort Service text line for One's Gotta Go. You give us four different options. We'll tell you which one's gotta go here on 101 ESPN. From Andy Pants. One's gotta go car edition, Alex.
1: Okay.
0: Ford, Chevy, GMC, or Chrysler. Oh, I thought American
1: Waymo.
0: Cars.
1: I thought Waymo would be in there for me. I'm like, well, that one's gotta go. Okay, so I drove a Ford. That was my first car, a Ford Tempo. When the speedometer went above 60, it stopped and it shook.
0: I had a Ford Focus.
1: Oh,
0: it was kind of similar.
1: Katie had a Ford Focus. Wasn't a big fan. So Chevy, Toyota, and then what was the other one?
0: Chevy, GMC, and Chrysler.
1: GMC. Oh, Chrysler. Okay, so I drove it. I'll get rid of Chrysler. I never drove a Chrysler. I had a GMC Terrain. That was the one that I had before the one we're driving now. So I'll get rid of the Chrysler. I've never had one.
0: I do like the look of that Chrysler 300.
1: Yeah.
0: Yeah. PT Cruiser.
1: PT Cruiser.
0: My dad has a PT Cruiser?
1: Did you do the PT Cruiser Bruiser?
0: Oh,
1: he used to punch people when they walk.
0: Oh, Woody?
1: Yep.
0: As well?
1: Slug Bugs used to do those. God, we were so dumb back in the 90s.
0: All because I had a bad experience with my Ford Focus. I'll probably go with the Ford.
1: Katie did too.
0: I've always said, though, I kind of like that F-150, man.
1: Oh, yeah. Nice. See, God, I always want to get a truck, but I just tell Katie every time, I'm just not a truck person. Yeah. I can't pull it off. I don't, like, go buy a ton of stuff.
0: You,
1: I know.
0: You met me?
1: Although I will say, when I built my wife this standing porch swing for Mother's Day, I went to Home Depot. Mother's Day was on this past Sunday, so she got
0: God,
1: it.
0: Oh, God. I was like, wait a second. Have you already shown her?
1: No, she sees it. But I went to Home Depot, and I bought all of the wood for it. You talk about feeling out of place. I'm like, I don't belong here, but I'm going to try and pull this one off. And then I put it all into my minivan, and I'm like, ah.
0: All right, one's got to go grilling edition. Steak, hamburger, hot dog, or salmon? Which one's got to go, Alex?
1: It's got to be hamburger. I think the other ones aren't good unless you grill them. Unless you boil hot dogs.
0: I think they're saying, like, if you're grilling, which one of these would you not want to grill?
1: Yeah, I'd do the hamburger. I'd find a different way to do the burger. I actually do burger on the stovetop now.
0: Oh, really?
1: Yeah, it's just easier because I could do smash burgers on the grill top or on the stovetop. It's like, what are you going to do with the steak if you're not doing it on the grill?
0: Sear it, put it in the oven?
1: Oh, yeah,
0: that's what they do at most restaurants.
1: I don't like that. I like that one on the grill.
0: Do you go to restaurants and get a steak?
1: Yeah, I don't like it.
0: What?
1: I don't like it as much.
0: You don't like going to a restaurant to get a steak?
1: I like my own steaks.
0: Then why do you order it?
1: Because I want a steak. And we're out to eat. And I got to eat. I got to eat. Salmon. God, the people that put salmon in like the bags and then like cook them in the oven or steam them. Oh, God, that's nasty. And then hot dogs, the only way to eat is on the grill.
0: Salmon would be the one that I would say is probably the one that I would get off of the grill. I just think there's a lot of other ways that you can do salmon.
1: I don't think I could eat salmon unless I grill it, where it's got that, like, the crispy side. Yeah, like, I got to have
0: that. You throw it in the oven. You can air fry it as well. You get a little bit of that crisp on there.
1: Yeah, that air fryer might be good.
0: Yeah, there's other ways you can get that. All right, 314-399-9646.
1: Judge my eating habits.
0: Is the Air Comfort Service text line for One's Gotta Go. From the 573, One's Gotta Go drink edition. A beer, a margarita, a cocktail, or a shot? Dude, I'm 34 years old.
1: I am done with shots.
0: You won't see me taking a whole lot of shots unless I am with a whole lot of friends and we are out at a bar together. But beyond that, it is a rarity where I'm taking a shot of something, so that's the one that's gotta go.
1: As the great Roger Murtaugh said in Lethal Weapon, I'm too old for that ish. I'm done with shots. I don't like those anymore.
0: 314-399-9646 is the Air Comfort Service text line. One's got to go donut edition.
1: Oh,
0: chocolate,
1: baby.
0: Powdered, or glazed?
1: Ooh, powdered. Powdered are nasty, and I hate how messy it is.
0: Totally agree.
1: It's disgusting.
0: I don't mind the mess, but I just don't... I have no interest in eating powdered donuts.
1: There's just something about the vision of somebody that's eating a donut and then has the powder all over their shirt and then just like this afterwards. Oh, no, I'm not about that.
0: All right, Alex, I'm going to leave this one to you because you're more familiar with the individual players than I am. One's got to go NHL Draft Prospect Edition. Ethan Belkitz, Bjork, Daxon Rudolph, or Tynan Lawrence? Which one's got to go for you?
1: I think I'd get rid of Daxon Rudolph in that scenario. And I'm going off of just the blue side of things here. I think Dexon Rudolph's going to be a good defenseman. I don't think he'll be anything more than like a second pair defenseman with some offensive upside. I think you got a lot of those guys. Like, I think Juracek will be a better player. I think Mayhew may be a better player. I think both Bjork and Ty Lawrence would be a dream get for the Blues at 11 because they've got number one center upside. It's just they're small. And then I really like this Belkes. I know people are skeptical of him, but he is 6'3", 206 pounds, and he is 18 years old. Like, imagine what that body turns into as he gets it, that grown man strength. And I think that is a necessary trait on this Blues team to have a big body that stands in front of the net. So Rudolph would go.
0: 314-399-9646 is the air comfort service text line from the 573. You have to be the prettiest sports guys that I have ever heard.
1: True.
0: Maybe.
1: That's very true.
0: It's in play. That's why.
1: I mean, I did build something with wood with my bare hands, so like, you can't call me that prissy, right?
0: That's why we're on the middays. From the 636, one's got to go. Stan Kroenke hate, Cubs hate, Chicago Blackhawks hate, or Boston sports hate?
1: Probably the Boston sports hate, because the other one feels like it's just... Although, you know what? Like, is
0: I'm going to go Stan Kroenke hate.
1: Yeah,
0: here's the reason
1: why. Yeah, that's what I was
0: going to say. The other ones are fun.
1: Yeah.
0: There is fun with hating the Cubs. There's fun with hating the Blackhawks. There's fun that can come with hating the Boston sports teams. There's nothing fun with the Stan Kroenke stuff.
1: Yeah.
0: It, at this point, it's been, you know, almost a decade, I guess.
1: It's been over, hasn't it? 2015, wasn't it?
0: Yeah, I guess it had. Wow.
1: Yeah, it's been over a decade.
0: There's nothing fun about hating the Rams.
1: No.
0: Now, if you dislike Stan Kroenke, I totally get it. I don't blame you for it. And if you, like, truly hate him, again, I don't blame you at all. He deserves all of that. But the other stuff is sports hate, where there's some fun to it. There's nothing fun with the Stan Kroenke stuff.
1: That's kind of where I was at. And it's when I said, like, the Boston, but then it's like, man, like, it's fun chirping Boston Bruins fans and Red Sox fans. Like, it's just kind of old now with the Kroenke. Like, look, there's still hate in terms of the Rams being taken away and him
0: Absolutely.
1: Acting as if a St. Louis legend himself. But, like, it's just old by now. Like, yeah, it sucks, and I don't like reliving it that you took it away, and let's just move on from it. But I'll actively root against teams he owns. Like, I love rooting against the Colorado Avalanche because it's nice to see him lose. It's just the Rams hate is just kind of old by now.
0: He's Alex. I'm BK. It's BK and Ferrario here on 101 ESPN. We'll hit the rewind coming up next.
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2: 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How does TMA do that? I guess not all of them do, to be fair.
3: Nice. That uppercut on them?
2: Yeah.
3: Is that because they called us wusses and prissy in the last segment and reality we're not?
2: Know, just get shots in where you can get them. If we're going to cover for the last hour of their show, we didn't find out until 24 hours ago that we were going to be doing
3: and
2: so.
3: And just assumed we'd be available for it.
2: Do a little bit of a jab
3: just
2: in there.
3: Just assumed that we could just jump in whenever we need to.
2: And guess what? We did, and I certainly
3: appreciate
2: that's
3: a good teammate.
2: Any time that we need it in the future, I'm sure they would do the same thing for us, Alex.
3: Yeah, they'd go an extra hour and do 5 hours of sports talk radio.
2: If you guys missed any of the show, podcast page is available for you. You can check it out over there. We had Mike McKenna, we had Craig Button, and Brad Thompson on with us earlier today. I think it's been a fun one. We've done a lot of talking, so if you guys want to hear our full thoughts on everything, that is the place where you can go to find it. Alex, the Cardinals yesterday wrapped up their road trip to the West Coast where they took on first the San Diego Padres and then the Athletics. That A's team, man, I think they're good.
3: I do too.
2: The rotation leaves a lot to be desired. They don't have great pitching. It's kind of a mirror image of the Cardinals, but maybe slightly more advanced in terms of where they're at in their build than where the Cardinals are at right now. That lineup is impressive, and it scared the hell out of me every time that you had to go up against Kurtz or Langoliers. The fact that you were able to get 2 out of 3 in that ballpark against that lineup, pretty impressive stuff by the Cardinals, especially the comeback nature of it yesterday.
3: Well, and on the pitching side, because what, the over-under in that first game was set at 10.5, yep. I think, and it didn't go over. None of the games went over 10 runs. It was just 10 was the most you got in that first one. So credit to the pitching side of things. And the fact that you just continue to pick up these series wins. You know, I remember Ollie talking about this either last year or a couple of years ago, talking about just finding ways to win every series. And that's where you can put yourself into that playoff conversation. And I believe they've won 8 or 9 series so far this season. And when you think of the ones that they've won, when you talk about the Dodgers, when you talk about the A's, which I know it's the A's, but that's a damn good offensive group of players that you have to go through. You beat the Astros. You beat the Guardians. You have found ways to beat teams that at the beginning of the season, I don't think anybody expected the Cardinals to have competition with. And now you've found ways to beat division leaders. You've found ways to beat World Series contenders. And you keep and continue to put yourself in the position of, yeah, you could be a playoff team because you're beating teams that, honestly, at the beginning of the year, you had no business matching up against.
2: This weekend, you're going up against the Kansas City Royals as the resident Royals guy.
3: This feels like the Mizzou versus SLU conversation. You can't lose this series, man.
2: Nah, you can't. I always root for professional versus personal. This weekend, I would rather see the Cardinals win 2 out of 3 because it's good for us professionally. And
3: amen,
2: it's
3: that
2: regular season games, whatever.
3: No. I meant KC is SLU and we're Mizzou. You can't lose this series.
2: Gotcha.
3: Because that's like losing to an A-10 team, as you told us earlier.
2: No doubt. So this weekend, you're going up against the Royals. They're just not very good right now, man. You're going to go up

0: against a tough pitcher tonight. I don't need to tell Cardinals fans about Michael Wacha. You're familiar with his work. He's back to basically being the pitcher that he was early in his career for the Cardinals. That's the same guy that he is today. Great changeup, doesn't have big time splits. It's going to be tough tonight to be able to score runs. The next two nights, a little different. Going up against Noah Cameron last year, he was awesome. This year, he has not been so awesome. And Kolek on Sunday just has not gone well for him so far in the major leagues. So I think the Cardinals should be able to take two out of three in the series, Alex. They have had basically a getaway day lineup yesterday, so Burleson should be ready to go for this one. I'm feeling good going into it if I'm a Cardinals fan.
1: I am too. And frankly, you hope, and I know they're difficult to do, but this seems like a series that you could sweep. I think the hardest one is going to be tonight against Michael Wacha. The interesting part of this is after every series we'll talk about, like, what's the area you're looking at? I don't know what area I'm looking at for this one because it's not like the Kansas City Royals have a daunting offense, worrying about Bobby Witt Jr., and that's about it. And the pitching's been fine, but it's not anything that's going to strike fear into you. So I don't know if you learn a whole lot after this series.
0: Pitching? I think you'll learn something on the pitching. Salvi's starting to get it going a little bit. Michael Garcia's having a good season. Vinny Pascantino's heating up a little bit. Carter Jensen's had his moments lately. This lineup is...
1: And you get Dustin May, Andre Pallante, and Kyle Leahy in this series?
0: Yeah, May, Leahy, and Pallante.
1: So you get to learn a little bit about those guys. Like, this should be one that you hope they have some success against.
0: Exactly. So that's going to be the big test in this one. They don't have great pitching that you're going up against. And the lineup is not great. Mm-hmm. But they've got a few guys that, you know, they can do some damage against you if you're not careful. So that'll be the big test to me going into this series is can your lineup put together crooked numbers enough to offset the likelihood that you're going to have a few moments where you get annoyed by what the Royals are able to do. And Bobby Witt Jr., if you're going out to the ballpark this weekend, if you haven't watched much of Bobby Witt Jr. in his career, he's unbelievable, man. Like, genuinely one of the most fun players to watch in the league. It's a consistent 25 to 30 home run player that steals 30 plus bags, maybe plays the best defense of any shortstop in Major League Baseball right now. He's a true all-around player, and he's putting together a remarkable season so far this year. He's already got 13 stolen bases in the first 45 games of the year. He's batting over 300. He's hitting for power. He's doing everything. So this is one of those guys. There aren't a ton of them in Major League Baseball. He's one of the guys that I would try to get out to the ballpark this weekend to see. I know I am going to the game tonight with the little guy. If you're interested in going, you can find some cheap seats. Actually cheaper right now through the Cardinals than in the third party places. They've got a deal for tonight. It's like $15 upper deck.
1: Dang.
0: Not bad, right?
1: Yeah.
0: So
1: we were thinking about going on Sunday. We were going to try and go this Sunday.
0: I think
1: Sunday,
0: they have them for Sunday as well.
1: Or we're going to go on the Cubs Sunday one, which that's a little bit of a later evening one, but all the girls are done with school this week. So we were thinking about the Cubs one of going to that as well.
0: Yeah, I'm looking forward to being out there tonight. And if you see me out there,
1: he'll buy you a beer.
0: I'd be happy to grab a beer for you. They've got the $5 beers up the top.
1: No, he's going to buy you a draft.
0: We'll go up there. It's a draft.
1: No,
0: it's a
1: $5
0: draft. You either get Budweiser or Busch Light. You know where you can find me. It's the Crown Bar up in the
1: You make him spend at least $15 on you. No, if he's there, you make him spend.
0: You get $5 pours, upper deck, happy to pay for you if I see you up there.
1: Don't let him get away scot-free. Make him pay.
0: All right, Alex, before we get out of here and pass things over to the fast lane coming up here in just a little bit, Cardinals have this series against the Royals. Do you think they make a roster move before the game tonight? And if so, how many?
1: I think they make one roster move, and it's a bullpen arm. I don't think they make the roster move of going to get Blaze Jordan. As much as I think they should, I think they'll just stick with Sejacy, because if they're looking at it, Ramon Urias is probably a week and a half away. They'll stick through it for a little bit longer and let Sejacy just kind of play that role later in the game. So I think it's just the bullpen arm and Matt Pushard for Schuster.
0: That's my guess as well, is they don't make a move on the position player side of things. I will be a little disappointed if that's the route they
1: go. I will too.
0: I don't think it's one of those where it's inexcusable. There have been moves in the past, or a lack of moves in the past, where it's like, what are you doing here? Last year I felt that way about Ryan Fernandez, where it's like, I understand you're trying to develop a bullpen arm, but can we get real here for a minute? You can do that at AAA, and this, you don't develop bullpen arms. Like, come on.
1: Brandon Crawford a couple of years ago.
0: Sure.
1: It's like, what are we doing, guys?
0: You just keep running him out there.
1: Just
0: He's
1: stop.
0: 38. There's no future in it. He's not having any success. Yeah, that's the kind of stuff that it's just almost inexcusable. I don't feel that way about this, but it would be disappointing. That would be the way that I would view it if they don't call up Blaze Jordan.
1: It's just
0: today.
1: The development side of it, to where it's like, man, when you see a guy that's having success, that's providing something that you'd like more of, which is slug and pop, and he's a right-handed bat that you could use in certain scenarios that you're not using the right-handed bat and forcing yourself to use lefties that aren't good against left-handed pitchers. It's just frustrating at the point where it's like, man, just give the kid a shot. I get the Jimmy Crook side of it because they're going to want to say that they get more reps behind the plate, and I don't think they're going to give that to him. But Blaze plays the position. He's played it well. He doesn't have an error yet at third base when he has played there for Memphis. Give him a shot if it's a week and a half to see what it looks like. I just would like to see if there is truly power there that you can say, okay, well, now you got an option at third base to create some competition for Nolan Gorman rather than just keep chugging Nolan Gorman out into that same position.
0: Somebody on our text line just texted this in. I wish I would have seen this last night. You can do, like I'm seeing right here, you can get upper deck seats, $19 for tonight's game between the Royals and the Cardinals, and it's got $20 cards cash on it. So it's a $19 ticket.
1: So I get a free ticket?
0: I mean, you're paying the $19, but then when you go, you get $20 in Cardinals cash. I messed up. Yeah. I didn't know that this was available
1: to me.
0: You
1: done messed up,
0: I bought my $15 tickets for tonight. I could have had $20 in Cardinals cash.
1: See, and you could have spent that $20 in Cardinals.
0: They're basically paying you to go to the game.
1: Yeah.
0: It is irresponsible for you not to go to the Cardinals game tonight with this kind of a deal available.
1: My
0: for
1: two
0: you.
1: Older girls have a dance recital dress rehearsal tonight. They're going with Katie. I just may take the little one and me and her go tonight.
0: It's irresponsible for you not to be there.
1: Yeah, honestly, yes. If they're going to pay me to go, I think I'm going to go.
0: He's Alex Ferrario.
1: Fantastic.
0: Eric did a fantastic job over the last few days filling in for Tanner Hendrickson. T-Bone will be in with us again on Monday. I hope you guys have a fantastic weekend. Again, I'll be out at the Cardinals game tonight. If you see me, feel free to say hello. Happy to grab a beer with you as well. Say hi while we're walking around out there at Busch Stadium. For Alex and Eric, I'm BK. We'll talk to you Monday. The Fast Lane's next year on 101 ESPN.
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9: Swing and a drive. Victor Scott has just left the building. A long homer. Boy, did he need that. Walker drives that one hard toward right center. That ball's going to carry, and that ball's going to go into the Cardinals' bullpen. Jordan Walker's 12th homer. Ground ball, base hit. So JC staggers around third. The throw to the plate is late, and the Cardinals somehow, someway, down to their last strike, have tied this game. Walker shoots one toward right, curling toward the line. That's down. That's going to score JJ. Cardinals have taken the lead. Walker with a double.
0: Let's get nasty on a Friday. It's a fast lane on 101 ESPN. No Kerry Davis today. No Andrew Marsh. Bradford Bruns in for Marshy.
10: I suspended them yesterday.
0: Yeah, Jamie. Did you?
10: Yeah, you missed it. You were up.
0: Yeah, I was suspended,
10: I suspended
0: too.
10: You. Yeah. I got a little power happy.
0: Okay.
10: And after I suspended you, it felt real good.
0: Yeah.
10: It really did.
0: Sure.
10: And then Kerry mouthed off, so I told him that he'd be out today, suspended. And Marshy tried to jump in, and I just kept handing out technicals. Boom, boom, boom.
0: So you were just...
10: Out. Yeah. So it's a good thing Bradford was available today, because otherwise we'd had to ask Mike Ryder to help run the board today.
11: Pretty much stayed here, guys, after that thrilling Thunderbirds verdict. How about that? No tea.
10: Thunder.
0: Thunder. We'll get to that, of course, in What's Trending. It's Fast Lane on 101 ESPN. Appreciate you joining us on a Friday. We're going to do highs and lows from the Cardinals A series. And boy, the highs are high. After yesterday, you heard the audio courtesy of Cardinals TV, Chip Carey, alongside Brad Thompson. And one of the highs just has to be yesterday's comeback.
10: Ooh,
0: I mean, it was we were on air for it. It was fun. It was fun to see a young team that has a penchant for coming back in games do it again on the road, where they have thrived this year, in a game where they were up at 1.31 after trailing 1-0, a game that they didn't necessarily have in control because there were still, what, 3-4 innings left, but a game that, you know, I felt pretty good when they were up 3-1. The A's bats hadn't really done anything, and they, Ollie Marmol, had kind of a quick hook for McGreevy.
10: Did we ever find out? I was trying to look for that. Did we ever come across any Ollie audio or description as to why the quick hook on McGreevy?
11: Not specifically in relation to why he left so early. He had an arduous first few innings, Jamie. You know, the workload there, but still 70 plus pitches. Hey, I just love the fact that you got 6 innings yet again out of him, and he only allowed the 1 run despite the Kurtz bomb. So there you go.
10: Yeah. All right.
0: Either way, so yeah. he pulls McGreevy after 74 pitches. Arguably should have at least gave him another batter, if not a full another inning.
12: goes to Stanek, and Stanek had been better. He's been better of late, I guess.
10: Has he really?
12: But how could you get better? Like, or how could you get worse?
10: Define better.
12: Yeah.
10: Slightly better than he was, which was really bad?
12: Correct.
10: Like, come on.
12: He gives up a home run.
10: I'm so perplexed by that guy because, and you guys can correct me if I'm wrong. I mean, I've been wrong a lot in my life, trust me, at least one time for sure. But was he not supposed to come in and be like the closer, like Stanek time?
12: He was earmarked as one of the closers or somebody that could get closing opportunities.
11: To provide stability, right?
12: Yeah.
11: Have stuff, will travel.
10: Did he get that memo?
11: Outside of the strike zone. This has always been the profile, though. He's had electric stuff, but is he able to command the zone whatsoever? And we've seen wild inconsistency in that regard.
10: Well, he's throwing it in the zone. He's getting hit a lot.
11: One.
12: And he did yesterday.
11: One offering.
12: Ooh. So gave up the home run. Anyways, the fact that they were able to put together a comeback and take the series. I mean, Jamie and I, you had mentioned this a couple times yesterday. Jamie, you and I literally high-fived when Jordan Walker doubled down the line.
10: It just felt like the right thing to do in the moment.
12: Yeah, right? you're feeding off this energy. You have this sense like, oh, okay, the bullpen, here we go. Bullpen's going to blow this thing.
10: Oh, wow.
12: And they nearly did.
10: They tried.
12: They come back. Jordan Walker, who he's really become the guy, too. And I know that Ivan Herrera came up with the big game-tying hit. That was crucial because it set the table for Jordan Walker to deliver what we now know is the game-winning hit. But it just feels like one of those series that reminds everyone that Jordan Walker has become the guy. We've seen him. We've seen the Cardinals stick with his, you know, they stuck with the investment. They believed in him. It wasn't just about the numbers. Home runs, game-winning RBI, huge, obviously. But it's fun when he delivers in big moments. And it wasn't as if he was having a big game either. But he came up in the clutch, and this young core continues to carry this entire offense, whether it's J.J. Weatherholt, who hit a big two-run homer in game one. Walker delivered repeatedly. Ivan Herrera continued to be one of the most professional at-bats on the roster. Victor Scott, homers in the finale yesterday. That
11: against
12: was the game
11: a lefty.
12: Against a lefty. That was the one that tied it. So there's a lot of conversation to be had still about the way that this young core continues to carry the offense. And that's yet another high from the series. You guys got anything different for highs or add to the highs?
10: Nah. I mean, you're pretty much saying exactly the same thing as I'm thinking. It's just, it's a fun team to watch play baseball right now. And for me, the high is, you touched on already, is just the fact that they're never out of a game. And, like, they truly believe they're never out of a game. Mm-hmm. Like, once they started hitting the ball late in that ball game, you could see the bench was getting electric, the players were electric, their plate appearances were getting stronger. It was like, oh, yeah, we got this.
12: Mm-hmm.
10: And I think that's a special talent to have for a young team, because most young teams are the opposite of that. They feel such pressure. The walls are closing in. The pitches are getting faster. Can't breathe.
12: Yeah.
10: Not this team. They seem to love it.
11: Jordan Walker continuing to do Jordan Walker things. It's basically commonplace by now. But I want to actually look at one other individual, somebody we haven't been able to see whatsoever basically since April the 14th, guys. Because Joel Pozo went out in Sacramento and had a pair of really productive games for you, okay? There was a lot of hand-wringing about him getting the start in game number one. Had that big at-bat in the first inning, helped key the four-run inning that got the series started. And then yesterday, how does he follow that up? Three more hits for somebody who has been used so very little this season. And you understand the reason as to why he basically has been that last guy off of the bench. For him to go out there and maybe be able to pick up a couple of additional opportunities for himself off of the bench, again, in pinch-hitting appearances, you'd like nothing more than that through the rest of the month. I thought it was a positive, especially on a day littered with them on getaway day.
12: If we do transition to those series lows, I do think your biggest weaknesses reared their ugly heads throughout the series.
11: Mm-hmm.
12: Yesterday, the bullpen, which had been better overall over the last week or so, maybe even last 2 weeks, nearly blew the game for you. The second game of the series, your weaknesses were on display from a pitching standpoint with Matthew Liberatore. He gets to the fifth inning and then things blow up. this has been an issue for Matthew Liberatore going back to, dating back to last season, where he's not pitching deep into games, you know, sixth inning, because he's having the blow-up inning or in the fourth or fifth. So that, unfortunately, after two starts against the Dodgers and Padres that looked very sharp, the blow-up inning came back to haunt him on Tuesday night or Wednesday night. And then the base running was real shaky in that game. And I shouldn't say that's been a series-long trend, because I think the base running has been very good. I think they've had, I mean, they're one of these teams that take extra bases. Man. Yeah. But
10: why are you being so hard on them?
12: There was a couple that were doing highs and lows.
10: Is this what happens with the Black Sox?
12: No.
10: Is this what you do?
12: No, well, we were humbled last night, okay? We were humbled last night.
11: Empty promises.
12: We took the L, okay? We had a long way to go, this Black Sox team. We got a little ahead of ourselves.
10: Did the kids get ice cream?
12: Nah, listen, ice cream's for winners. And we did not win last night. And kids know that. Kids understand that.
10: Is that the t-shirts they wear under their gear?
12: Yes.
10: Ice cream's for winners?
12: Ice cream's for winners.
10: I like it.
12: Yeah. So we saw some of the weaknesses on display for the Cardinals over the weekend. Or I keep saying the weekend. The last couple of days.
10: But it's because we're headed into the weekend.
12: I know. I'm
10: Look
12: excited.
10: I forgive you.
12: Thank you.
10: Okay. It's beautiful a Friday. Outside. It's Friday. I'm not going to lie to you. I'm already thinking past the show, too. It happens. We're human beings.
12: We got to lock
10: in, though.
12: What?
10: I'll be here for the show.
12: Yeah, you will.
10: I'll bring my A game. Yes. Okay. Don't you worry about me.
12: Okay.
10: But when it's over, I'm out of here.
11: Locking in like the Cardinals bullpen this coming weekend, not so sure about that versus Kansas City. But if you're talking about lows aside from what Matthew Liberatore accomplished or did not accomplish on Wednesday, it went back to him, guys. It's pretty simple. In so many of his starts this season, you even think about that Los Angeles game, right? Okay, before the last turn, which was very successful against San Diego. The fact that he had 13 fly ball outs. When you're talking about a park such as that, the AAA ballpark, and you're lifting the ball, you're getting it up in the air again, that was the biggest culprit for him. And the bullpen as a whole, Jamie.
12: Oh.
10: Wow, Bradford.
11: There you go.
10: You're all right. Hey, we got a Mizzou segment here. Oh, there it is. Yep. Okay.
11: Yep. You have to get in on the fun. Irrespective of that, 5 earned runs over the course of the last 6 innings. Stoltz, you touched upon Stanek. It wasn't just him. However, right now, with the exception of Riley O'Brien, who did, make no mistake about it, bounce back nicely to close out yesterday's game, you've got some holes, to put it mildly, and even JoJo has been a little down relative to performance throughout the year.
12: All right, that's Bradford Bruns in for Andrew Marsh. I'm Anthony Stalzer. Jamie Rivers here as well. No Kerry Davis. Kerry will be back with us on Monday. Couple of big games last night in the NHL. The Montreal Canadiens whip up on Buffalo in a high-scoring game.
10: Wee.
12: And the Vegas Golden Knights, just as Jamie predicted last night, too much for a young Anaheim team. Mitch Marner said, you don't think I can play, Toronto? You don't think I can win big games?
10: You're playing the big games, baby.
12: Watch this. We'll get into that next on 101 ESPN.
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0: It's the Fast Lane on 101 ESPN. Vegas looked like a championship team again. I know they got to get through Colorado now, so the task is pretty pretty big. But the series this past couple of weeks here against Anaheim, it really was a reminder of what separates good playoff teams from experienced playoff teams. The Ducks were faster at times. They're younger. They're more energetic. There are stretches in the series where the Ducks look completely capable of overwhelming Vegas with pace. But when the game's tightened up and the pressure elevated, the Golden Knights consistently look calmer, smarter, and more efficient. They did. And it started real fast last night with Mitch Marner, who has carried the reputation of being a fantastic regular season player only to shrink in the playoffs. And he was constantly dissected in Toronto.
1: Can't play that playoff game.
0: Yeah.
1: Can't hack it in the playoffs.
0: Yeah, he completely controlled Game 6 from the opening minute. Literally from the opening minute. Well, 62 seconds in.
1: Unbelievable play. William Karlsson just fires a pass up the guts of the ice to the far blue line. Marner has Lacombe all over him, so he turns his back to the player, going to his backhand. Goalie thinks he's going to shoot backhand, pulls it back between his legs, and slides it in the open net.
0: Yeah, it's pretty.
1: Then, second goal, they're shorthanded. So think about this for a second. Mitch Marner's leading your team in scoring. He's leading the league in scoring in the playoffs. He's also on the penalty kill. He takes the puck, goes the length of the ice. If you watch the goal, he's like Patrick Kane. Those guys buy ice. They stay in motion, but they keep buying ice. So you're just, as a defensive player, you're just far enough away where you can't get to them, but they're still so close to you. It's like the little cat and mouse, little... Can't follow the laser. Can't get the laser, can you? You know, it's one of those things. And what he does when he does that is the defender then feels the need to, like, stretch out and leave a comfortable area because he's still close enough to be a threat, but he's too far away to poke check immediately. And as soon as you do that, that pass goes right through. Howden, one-timer, shorthanded goal.
0: Yep.
1: It really is a work of art, that goal. I highly suggest anybody who's listening, go back, watch that goal. Watch him buy time for himself while staying close enough to be a threat and then make that pass. It's incredible.
0: So Mitch Marner, 11 points in 6 games against Anaheim, 18 playoff points overall.
1: Multiple, is that good?
0: Yeah, I think so. Okay. One series. Multiple point games almost every night that he played. This is the version, of course, that Marner that Vegas dreamed about when they acquired him. And honestly, he looks liberated. He's out of Toronto.
1: Look, hey, wait. He's not going to be able to play for John Tortorella.
0: Oh, I think he is.
1: Remember that narrative?
0: Yes.
1: The moment that John Tortorella took over, oh, man, Mitch Marner screwed now. Really? Interesting.
0: It's almost as if sometimes we get things wrong with our narratives.
1: The narrative around John Tortorella is he's a terrible human being, he's a tyrant and all that stuff, but then every time you talk to former players, they defend him. They love him. So how about we just let the players tell us what the narrative really is?
0: No kidding.
2: He doesn't talk to the media, Jamie, and people hate it. Players don't talk after they win the series.
1: That was weird.
2: Yeah.
1: As a member of the media now, like, we count on, especially even on the broadcast side, we count on coaches talking before games, after games. Sometimes those coaches help you create, content that promotes that team or the league or the next series. I thought it was a little weird for John Tortorella to not go. And if he said, my players aren't available except for the ones that are league mandated, but I will go to the podium. Like, you got...
0: Yeah.
1: Come on, John. Yeah. Sometimes Torts brings on his own problems.
2: Doesn't care, flat out.
1: I know, but no one's above the league.
2: I agree.
1: No one is.
0: You know, I thought the other, and we'll transition here to the Buffalo-Montreal series here in a second, but I do think that Vegas really punished Anaheim for its mistakes. You know, this wasn't a series in which Vegas dominated every second. In fact, there were stretches where, as I mentioned in the start, Anaheim skated better. But playoff hockey, Jamie, as you've broken down many times before, it comes down to who makes fewer mistakes and who's willing to do things like, you know, block pucks and do the, you know, block shots and do the dirty work. If it's a bad breakout, Vegas scored. If there's a turnover in transition, Vegas capitalized. Special teams mistake, Vegas was all over it.
1: Did you watch? So not many people do, so I'm not going to ask the question. I watch it in a different way, but if you go back and watch the game, or even watch the next game Vegas plays against Colorado, they dominate the game inside the dots. Mm-hmm. Just like when they won the Cup that one year, nobody could get to the middle of the ice. Nobody. And Anaheim last night, watching them struggle, they would get into the middle of the ice. It was so congested that they would then pass out of the middle of the ice and take their shot. So Vegas is winning at that point.
0: Sure.
1: Carter Hart was very solid in between the pipes for the Vegas Golden Knights. But that's something to keep an eye on, is if Vegas can impose that game on Colorado and Colorado can't find a way to get inside the dots, we could have a series.
0: Mm-hmm.
1: However, Nathan MacKinnon, he's not afraid to go to the dirty areas. Landeskog, not afraid to go to the dirty areas. Natchez, not afraid. Like a lot of their players, Kadri, not afraid to go to the dirty areas. But we'll see if they can get there, because Vegas is very good at defending those areas.
0: The Montreal Cockroaches.
1: What are you going to be like that for?
0: they are the hardest team to put away.
1: Come on, get into it. Come on.
0: It is a total compliment. All right. It's a total compliment to call them a bunch of cockroaches.
2: I'm thinking about it, Jamie.
0: They will not go away. And good for them. They are not the most talented team left in the playoffs. They're probably not even... You know, a lot of people are like, they're not even supposed to be here because their rebuild's timeline doesn't really match up. But every single time somebody thinks that they've cracked them, they respond.
1: Yeah.
0: They're now 5-0 in the playoffs immediately following a loss. It's incredibly impressive. Overall, they've won 10 straight games following defeats dating back to the regular season. We're not talking about luck anymore. This has become kind of an identity.
1: It's a hell of a team, man. They're really, really good. They've got speed, skill, size, grit, and goaltending.
0: Mm.
1: So... Jakub Dobish, I've told our listeners before, he flew over at like 14 years old to play goalie here in St. Louis. Nobody knew him from the Czech Republic. Lubos Bartečko brought him over on a whim, said, I'll help you out, to his dad. And he went on to play here, AAA Blues Hockey, went on to play in the USHL, then Ohio State, and now he's playing number one goalie for the Montreal Canadiens. He's been unreal, except for the beginning of last night.
0: Mm.
1: Three shots on goal, three goals.
0: Mm-hmm.
1: Martin St. Louis, the head coach, was asked following the game, why didn't you pull him in that moment? Here's what he had to say.
3: Well, ultimately, it's probably my decision, right? But I feel like the goalie position is probably the one position that I can't help much, you know? And so I try to stay out of it, right? And not be emotionally driven and being upset that we're down. Like the first period was chaotic on both sides, right? And Trevor radioed up top to our goalie coach, Marco, and he made the call. It was a very quick call, too. He said, no, keep him in. Okay, let's move on.
1: So that was compliments of TSN 690 in Montreal. There's more that went on to it. They did not have it on social media, but I read it. And Marty St. Louis goes on to say that... he's got the goalie coach. He's got to empower the ones in those positions to do their job correctly.
0: Mm-hmm.
1: And that really resonated for me, because it's not just sports. It's life. If you don't trust the people that you've hired to do the job for you and to speak their opinion and give you their best judgment, what are you doing? Here we have Marty St. Louis, who's coaching one of the most popular franchises in the history of the game. The most Stanley Cups in the history of the NHL in Montreal. And here he is, the head coach. He's a Hall of Famer. Whatever he does, he's French-Canadian. He's a Hall of Famer. He's won a Stanley Cup. Nobody's going to doubt him. What does he do? He defers to the guy he hired to do the job. And so this conversation for me is no longer about the result on the ice. This conversation for me is about, that's a leader. That's a true leader. Because just like any walk of life, like our boss here, like Mike Ryder, if he doesn't trust us to put on a great show, if he's in here telling us what to say, like, I'll put my time in, but you're not getting anything extra out of me.
0: Mm-hmm.
1: So I thought that was really a cool moment. And Marty St. Louis has had some of the best press conferences that I've seen, like post games this year in the Stanley Cup playoffs. Paul Maurice used to be my favorite, and he is because he's so philosophical. But Marty St. Louis, what he says is so honest, to the point, and makes so much sense.
0: Mm-hmm.
1: Like, when you hear things like that, imagine how his players feel. Like, he was talking about Kirby Doc earlier in the series, and Demidov last night, he said, listen, you know, Kirby Doc earlier in the series, he's a good player. He made a mistake. That's how goals happen. If nobody made mistakes, there'd be no score.
0: Right.
1: So he's like, I trust him to do his job the next time around because the history tells me he doesn't make that mistake.
0: Mm-hmm.
1: You're like, wow. As a player, you hear that through the media. You're like, coach, where do you want the bodies buried?
0: Right.
1: Like, you know? And Demidov, great young player, star, scorer, hadn't scored a goal at all in the playoffs. They're in round two. Not one goal. And he plays every power play. Scores a goal last night. Marty St. Louis says, he's been doing great things. Mm-hmm. He's had a great playoff so far. I wasn't worried about him. It's nice to see that he scored, but there's so many things that he does well out there. He controls our power play. He's great defensively. He gives the effort. It was only a matter of time, so I wasn't worried about him.
0: Yeah.
1: You hear that, you're like, oh, what?
0: Yeah, it's a coach that has, it's a boss that has the backing of his players. Their backs, he's making sure that he's delegating, so his coaching staff has his back as well. He's letting guys that he, like you said, who he hired, do the job that he hired them to do. He's not micromanaging anything. He's there if they need him. And he's also, too, if you heard him, he said, ultimately, it's my decision, which is him taking accountability. If things go wrong, he knows it's on him.
1: And he wants the media to know.
0: It's on
1: whatever
0: him.
1: The decision ends up being,
0: it's my decision.
1: The last word is me.
0: Yeah.
1: So don't you go looking at my coaches. You come to me. And, you know, you learn a lot. I read a book a long time ago. It was called The 1 Minute Manager. I mean, 20 some years ago. I actually read a book. It's true.
0: I believe that.
1: And I learned so much from that book, which a lot of this that we're talking about now. And I try to apply that with some of the businesses that I run and own is when you hire people, here's your job description and let them do their friggin' job. Don't hover over them. You're okay to be the CEO. Mm-hmm. If you notice something, you know, hey guys, let's try this, you know. But otherwise, man, if you let people do what they're supposed to do, there's buy-in, there's, you know, they feel like there's skin in the game, and that's where you get the best results. And so Marty St. Louis doing what he's doing right now, this is why the Canadians are where they're at right now.
0: Absolutely.
1: I'm convinced.
0: That's Jamie Rivers. I'm Anthony Salter. Bradford runs in for Andrew Marsh. Carey will be back with us on Monday. Game 6, by the way, is tomorrow between the Canadians and Sabres. We've got the pregame for you at 6:30. We've got the puck drop at 7. So if you're out and about, you can't watch the game live, but you want to listen to it live, we got you covered on 101 ESPN. Again, 6:30 pregame, game 6, Canadian Sabres, puck drop at 7, right here on 101 ESPN. Bradford Braun says, what's trending for you next in the Fast Lane?
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0: Hey, we got game 4, the fourth home game, not the fourth week, but the fourth home game for the Battlehawks tomorrow night. 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
2: Kansas City comes to Busch. Good afternoon. 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Tonight at 7:15, the Royals and Cardinals kick off a three-game set downtown at Busch Stadium. This coming on the heels of the Cardinals' victory 5-4 over the A's yesterday, ensuring them of two wins in that three-game set against the Athletics. Tonight's pitching matchup will pit Dustin May from the right side against old friend Michael Wacha. NHL postseason picture is idle tonight, but tomorrow, Montreal with that closeout opportunity for that matter versus Buffalo yesterday. Vegas, of course, eliminating Anaheim. This Sports Center update has been brought to you by Universal Windows Direct. You'll be saying, I love my windows.
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2: Welcome back into the Fastlane on 101 ESPN on a Friday. Bradford Bruns, Anthony Stalter, Jamie Rivers with you, where it is time for What's Trending Now. Gentlemen, last night producing quite the barn burner in game number two of the Atlantic Division Finals between the Thunderbirds and the Penguins. If you're talking about that third period,
1: let's
2: and
1: go Birds!
2: Beyond, because the Blues top affiliate faced... Yeah, the 3-0 deficit, 1-0 hole in the series. The season is all but on the brink, and then the wave of offense arriving. Three unanswered goals in the third period alone, setting the table for heroics in OT.
13: Could be numbers here. Koskomaki across to Thomas. Akil Thomas misses the net, and it goes in. They score! Akil Thomas has completed the comeback off the end boards, off Marishov and in. Some billiard magic in overtime. These teamers just do not die.
2: Excitement galore. And rightfully so from Ryan Smith on the call on 101 ESPN. Guys, apparently you can't put this team away because Springfield, for the second consecutive round, Jamie has seized that home ice advantage from the superior seed in the Calder Cup playoffs. Now we do have a bit of a break, though, not until Tuesday when these two teams reconvene.
1: Yeah, that's it. Well, welcome to the minors for you. You got to, one, you work around everything else in town, especially this time of year, because nobody banks on the team being the playoffs. You can't.
14: Right.
1: You got to book your schedule. And also, travel comes into it. And what nights can you get people in the building?
14: Sure.
1: All of those things matter, but it doesn't matter. You know, you get a couple extra days rest. So, what Steve Ott is doing in Springfield... Right now, Larry Plough and Alex Steen should be high-fiving him and thanking him. The culture he's creating is incredible. Every guy who's been in that lineup or out of the lineup, there's a full buy-in. Listening to different things, talking to different people around the organization, even guys that are healthy scratch still feel like they're a part of it.
14: Yeah.
1: Because they know when they play, they're getting meaningful minutes, and Steve Ott is telling them, That 7 minutes that you played was extremely valuable. Here's all the things that happened in those 7 minutes. Like we just talked about this. We just talked about Marty St. Louis.
14: Sure.
1: Steve Ott is doing that right now. He's creating a culture these guys, they just don't go away. They don't go away. No, you're right. So Kaskamaki, Lindstein, Carbonneau, Yurichek, like go down. Those guys will be here someday, sooner than later, hopefully.
0: Mm-hmm.
1: And that's what they're bringing with them. So if you didn't have that in your lineup before, or you felt like that's what something you were lacking, you're getting an influx of it coming up through Steve Ott and the Springfield Thunderbirds.
0: Yeah.
1: It really is wild to see what's going on. It's so much fun.
2: Now, last night, among the healthy scratches, you had none other than Justin Carbonneau.
1: Yep.
2: So before puck drop, obviously Springfield has had a squad riddled with injuries. That is certainly the case right now. But before the game, take us through the process of what Steve Ott may have been considering, all things considered, when you opt to make that decision after his first two games.
1: Yeah, it's pretty easy. The kid's coming from junior hockey, so I've been trying to tell people for months now.
2: Sure.
1: It's a different world. And he just finished playing junior hockey, and now he's thrust into the third round of the playoffs against some of the best teams that are left, some of the best players that are left in the American Hockey League. Ahat doesn't really know his teammates, doesn't really know the systems, hasn't really been on the power play. It's like, so
0: head spinning.
1: Yeah. If I'm Steve Ott, I'm like, hey, Carbo, relax. We're going to sit you out this game. We got a big break between this game and Tuesday. We're going to get to work.
0: Mm-hmm.
1: We're going to get on the video. We're going to get on the ice. We're going to work the power play. You're going to be a part of this. Trust me. You just got to catch up a little bit. No big deal. It's really no big deal.
2: Does that make what Adam Juracek has been able to accomplish in short order on the blue line, no less, that much more impressive?
1: Yeah, but, you know, I also felt like Juracek is closer to being a National Hockey Leaguer than okay. I'd have Carbonneau. I've been steadfast on that. There's a lot of people that have Carbonneau anointed to be the second-line right winger next year in the NHL. I do not.
2: Second line, that's lofty. Woo!
1: Bradford, I've heard some things.
2: Well, the people want it, I know.
1: Like, people are like, well, I don't care how bad he is, I just want to play second line. Look how many goals he's got.
0: And then when he struggles, they want him gone.
1: And
0: another miss.
1: Doug Armstrong has said it before. The team cannot do a disservice to the player just because the team wants to speed it along.
0: Right.
1: I think this is great. I think Justin Carbonneau is still going to be a big part of this Calder Cup run for the Thunderbirds. He's just got to get his legs under him. He's got to learn the game. He's got to learn his teammates, learn the coaches, learn the city, like everything. His head is spinning right now. French-Canadian, he's not in Quebec anymore either. So everybody's humming around in English. And like, things are happening fast, man, for this kid. So it's okay to pump the brakes. Steve Ott made a great decision. I guarantee you he explained it thoroughly to the player. And now the player, his job, Carbonneau's job, is to buy in, do the work. And the next time he gets in, you force the coach to not take you out.
2: In any event, the series knotted at 1-1. We will have Game 3 next Tuesday night, 5:50 pregame puck drop at 6:05 right here on 101 ESPN. Jamie, we're going to talk some hoops, my friend.
1: Let's go.
2: Because
1: let's
2: I am
1: go,
2: in the studio. You should have expected as much. Hey, we're not getting into LeBron territory. I promise you that. Well, rest assured. But
1: we saw what he did.
2: We'll save it. We will, however, proceed down that Mizzou and SLU road for good reason, because multiple outlets, guys, reporting that the Tigers and Billikens nearing the completion of a 3-year deal to resume basketball matchups. Now, the two schools haven't played since all the way back in 2001, and the first installment of what right now it's a proposed trio of games coming up. It would happen as soon as this November. Mizzou, of course, already has non-conference tilts scheduled against Illinois, as per usual, against Howard, and then also Marquette could be on the horizon, too. It's definitely part of the process of trying to beef up that non-SEC schedule for which this team has been maligned in recent years. I look at it all the way around as a win-win for Mizzou, for SLU, and the basketball community altogether.
1: I've never understood this.
0: Mm-hmm.
1: As a Canadian kid coming down to the wonderful U.S. of A., I've never understood why these teams don't play. Like, the fear, it's like, to me, it's like boxing. When you got a guy who's ducking an opponent.
2: Yeah.
1: Well, why you die? Yeah, it'd be a hell of a fight. Yeah, but I might lose, and it's not good for my record.
0: Right.
1: And so I've always thought, and it's probably too much of a massive undertaking, I don't know. However, with AI the way it is now, probably wouldn't be that hard for the NCAA to say, guess what? We're scheduling your games. Click of the mouse. Here's who you play. Deal with it.
0: Mm-hmm.
1: Deal with it. You're getting this many conference games. this many non-conference, and your opponents could be anybody. But geographically, for the league, for the teams, for the fans, it makes all the sense in the world for Mizzou to play Illinois every year, for Mizzou to play SLU, especially now SLU's back on the map, okay? When it was a blood donor game, you know, you're like, okay, maybe not do that. But play your rivals, man. Because that's what we want to see. You don't think, if I can be there, I will be in attendance for that game. I will be, because I want to see it. I think it'd be fun.
2: I think it's fabulous because you've got potentially back-to-back months downtown. You have SLU and Mizzou reigniting that rivalry of sorts. You have the bragging rights game later the following month. That's all good stuff. If you're a Mizzou fan around here wanting to see Jason Crow Jr., wanting to see Bryson Tiller, all of those parts, it's exciting stuff. And obviously with the rise of SLU too, what I have to wonder, though, Jamie, is as great as that sounds to be able to almost have a computer-based system setting up all of these respective schools' schedules. That would be great in theory, but you can't totally do away with the blood donor games because if these schools are classified at D1,
1: the UNK season stuff.
2: It's true, but that's how they make some money. That's how they make that money.
1: Games against this opponent.
2: Yeah.
1: And trust me, the AI, I could pull it up. I could tell the AI right now, make me a Mizzou schedule, and it will do that for me. It's crazy. Yeah. It's a wonderful thing. You try it out sometime. I know he does. I'm just kidding. But yeah, I think, yes, I understand the blood donor games and all that stuff, but I still think there's probably a solution for that to where at least you wouldn't get the same blood donor games every year. You'd still get a blood donor game from teams that are in that bracket. Maybe.
2: Are you willing to give Coach Gates some props, a little love right now, trying to beef up that schedule? He's been maligned for that.
1: You mean trying to save his job by playing real opponents? Oh. Yeah, I credit him for that.
2: The field has expanded.
1: Takes guts. No, I don't really have a problem. I don't have a personal problem with him at all. My problem is the results that he's gotten so far. I'm just, you know, and we hear all the hype, and we'll see.
2: One tournament win in his first season. That's undeniable. It's true. I'll grant you that.
1: Yeah. Once he gets to two, call me.
2: See, we can play nicely on this topic.
0: There you go.
1: I'm just happy they're playing SLU. I think it's awesome.
0: I do, too. I think it's great. All right, that's what's trending. It's Fast Lane on 101 ESPN. When teammates attack teammates.
1: Oh.
0: Yeah, and a really good teammate, too.
1: Oh.
0: Culture, not great for one specific team. We'll get into that next on 101 ESPN.
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0: on ESPN. So we had some teammate-on-teammate crime last night as one specific player, Miles Turner, went after the Greek Freak.
1: Physically?
0: Yeah, nope. With his words. He singled out Giannis Antetokounmpo for taking advantage of a situation in Milwaukee that has gotten, would you say, lackluster to some degree? Culture has broken down.
2: Still, downright terrible.
0: Yeah.
2: Thank you, Doc.
0: Here, of course, Doc being Doc Rivers. Here is Miles Turner, along with Breonna Stewart of the New York Liberty. They've got a podcast called Game Recognize Game. And this is Miles Turner talking about the situation in Milwaukee. Of course, Miles Turner signed with the Bucks, 4-year contract coming over from Indiana. Here's Miles Turner with some poignant comments.
3: Guys were late all the time. Guys were, you know, showing up to film whenever they wanted to show up. Guys were missing meetings. Like, it was one of the craziest things I personally ever experienced. We literally, if the plane took off at 2 o'clock, we weren't leaving until 4:30. I'm being so serious, bro. It was crazy, though. Guys were an hour late to the plane. It got to the point where I knew not to show up until like an hour after they said the plane was taken off. It was crazy.
4: So who's the teammate that's most likely to be late? Well, all of yours, obviously, because nobody gets fined.
3: Giannis is going to show up whenever he wants, really, you know. I think that this kind of just came with the territory at that. And once I kind of saw what was going down, I was like, hey, man, more power to you. They ain't going to fine you. Do what you do.
0: Again, that was Miles Turner. A couple of things that he mentioned. He said that, one, guys were late all the time. So guys were showing up to film whenever they wanted to show up. Guys were missing meetings. It was one of the craziest things I personally ever experienced. When Breonna Stewart of the New York Liberty asked him, well, who's most likely to be late? He flat out said Giannis. So Giannis is going to show up whenever he wants, really. I think that this kind of just came with the territory that once I saw what was going down, I was like, hey, man, more power to you. They ain't going to find you. Blank. Do what you do. This is, we just got done talking about the culture in Montreal with St. Louis. We also yesterday, or the day before, had a whole breakdown of what the Thunder have done under Sam Presti and their superstar, SGA, who is a superstar in skill, but does not act like a superstar anywhere else. Somebody that is all about the team and in

0: return the Thunder all about team and the culture that they have built. And it has turned into what we all think is going to be a dynasty, whether it's a mini dynasty or a long-term dynasty. The Thunder, who could win this year, if they win next year, would be a dynasty. They're rolling. And then you have one of the most talented players that we have seen in this generation being called out by a teammate for being perpetually late. I don't know how you build a culture, a strong winning culture in sports or business, if your star player is setting the tone that being late is okay, that the details don't matter. Tom Brady, Tim Duncan, those guys that were coached hard in film and on the field or court, setting the example of, if I'm doing it, you're going to do it. Yeah, Miles Turner flat out saying, yeah, I wouldn't show up until like an hour later to get on the plane because I knew these guys weren't going to be there. You wonder how a team so as talented as Milwaukee has been falls apart. This is how.
1: Yeah, it's wild, man. Like, I've played with Wayne Gretzky. He's a teammate. The greatest player to ever play hockey. There's no way. First of all, Wayne was a class act, a leader, a man of men. Like, just like Brett Hull, for as quirky as he was, like, on time. You respect the game. You respect your teammates. Because right now what Giannis is doing is just completely disrespecting everybody. Like, it's like if we have a business meeting and I show up 25 minutes late, but everybody else showed up on time, I'm disrespecting and I'm devaluing their time.
0: Mm-hmm.
1: What a scumbag. Like, what
0: and
1: are
0: you're
1: doing?
0: Saying it's about me.
1: It's about me.
0: Giannis is saying this is about me.
1: Why are you late
0: to a
1: traffic accident? No, I just...
0: Yeah.
1: I couldn't get here.
0: Mm-hmm.
1: Oh! There's got to be some self-policing on that team. Like, at some point, you got to talk to the coach or the GM, somebody. It's not like ratting out your teammate, but somebody who has enough balls needs to go up and say, listen, this ain't working. Like, we're either going to have a mutiny inside that locker room where stuff is going to go down, or, like, you got to step in. And what we got to do is the plane has to leave. If it's 2:30, it leaves at 2:29. If they're not on it, you leave them.
0: Mm-hmm.
1: He's got enough money to get a charter on his own.
0: Mm-hmm.
1: Get your ass up there on your own then. We're not waiting for you. And you suspend him for the next game. You make him pay his own money, fly him up there, and you sit him. Because you're not above the team. It's wild for me to hear those stories.
0: Mm-hmm.
1: And if he doesn't like it, decides, I don't want to play, trade me, good. Good. I know he's a great player, but he's ruining your franchise.
0: Yep.
2: Who was the very first person, though, referenced in that clip? It was the head coach, Doc Rivers. And the fact of the matter is that
0: leadership.
2: For years now, this organization, in 2021, this franchise won the NBA Finals. And you decided, not even 2 years after that, okay, we're moving on from Mike Budenholzer. So you hire a guy in Adrian Griffin, who proceeded to go 30-13 when Damian Lillard was also brought to town. And that wasn't good enough. You went with somebody with playoff pedigree, except he's never had, with the exception of obviously those Boston teams led by Garnett, Pierce, etc., postseason success. Had been out of the game, and now the culture basically completely goes to shreds. And with Giannis as the front runner there, with him being away for the team for prolonged stretches and so forth, you understand how it could deteriorate like that so quickly. But also, I think it's very convenient. And it's something, it's a device, it's a platform, it's what athletes have, it's their prerogative, whatever, in this day and age. We're hearing from a 10-year veteran in Miles Turner, who has the ability to control the narrative, who has the ability to communicate with his audience. And yet he is readily admitting that he is basically falling in line, falling in step with the rest of the habits that are being perpetuated there in Milwaukee. Oh, I learned, okay, I was cool with it, essentially, that I knew to show up an hour late. What does that say about personal accountability and trying to be part of the solution rather than part of the problem there, too? That has not been mentioned.
1: No, but here's what happens with that is people just grow tired, Bradford. So let's say planes at 2. And personal accountability. I'm there. I'm on the plane at 1:45. I'm on the plane at 1:30. But the plane sits there for 2.5 more hours every single time. At some point, you go, screw this. Nobody cares. Why should I care?
2: It's his first year, though. He was brought in to be more of that stabilizing presence, right?
1: Bradford.
2: He took the money. He wanted to be that guy.
1: You're going
2: to
1: sit there for 2 hours on a plane every single time?
2: Not saying it's going to make you happy, but you are looked at as a linchpin of this team, too.
1: Well, then, hey, I'm just telling you, the problem is not the young kid. The young kid, the first year guy. If it, he's been brought in there, he's not the problem.
2: Miles Turner's been there for a decade, though, in the league, I should say.
1: But I'm saying Miles Turner, he's not the problem. He's not. He's reacting to the problem.
2: Sure.
1: The problem is what you've let happen leading up to that point.
2: Yeah.
1: And the fact that I'm sure Miles Turner feels like he can't address it in the locker room because it's been made known that Giannis is the guy.
0: Right.
1: So then what do you do?
0: Yeah.
1: Like, I understand. Well, you show up your cow, you do your thing. Great. Good for you.
0: Yep.
1: The plane still ain't going anywhere.
0: Right. I'm with you.
1: And Giannis, he ain't going anywhere either until they decide they've had enough of him.
0: And he has been, there's been trade rumors circulating around Giannis for at least 2 years. So it's a Fastlane on 101 ESPN. Bradford Bruns, Jamie Rivers, Anthony Stalter, lineup is out against the Royals, so we'll play the lineup game next on 101 ESPN.
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0: Your time check is brought to you by Clarkson Jewelers, an officially licensed Rolex jeweler, with Bradford Bronson for Andrew Marsh and Jamie Rivers. I'm Anthony Stalter. Kerry Davis will be back with us on Monday. Time to play the lineup game here on 101 ESPN as the Cardinals open up a new series with the in-state rival, the Kansas City Royals.
1: Scumbags.
0: Those scumbags. Michael Wacha will toe the rubber for the Royals.
1: It all walks.
0: Versus Dustin May. Michael Wacha, of course, a right-hander. Jamie?
1: Yes, and, he is.
0: There could be... We thought there might be some roster moves with the lineup being out. I doubt we'll see anything today. So, without further ado, Jamie, why don't we kick this thing off, man?
1: Can you please show us J.J. Weatherholt?
2: Here we go, here we go!
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1: I sure would.
0: Bradford, go ahead and show us Yvonne Herrera.
5: What's your favorite position?
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5: That's cool with me. It's not my favorite, but I'll do it for you.
1: While you're at it, Bradford, won't you show us Alec Burleson?
7: He's not some magic star.
8: What? You're insane. He's a huge star at this specific sliver of time.
0: Okay. Show us Jordan Walker.
9: That one touched the ground. That one touched the ground.
10: Yeah. What's going on there?
11: I'm just fixing something that's been bugging me.
12: Wait a minute. What have we here?
1: So, RHP, do they go back to Gorman here?
0: I would say yes after a right-hander.
1: I agree.
0: Or with a right-hander on the hill.
1: I agree.
0: Yep.
1: Bradford, please show us Nolan Gorman.
13: We need 38 home runs, 120 RBIs.
14: I'm ready to go in, coach. Just give me a chance. I know there's a lot riding on it, but it's all psychological.
0: All right, Mason Wynn here.
1: Yeah, go for it.
0: Show us Mason Wynn.
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20: Best arm in baseball.
1: All right, where do you think we're going here?
0: It's got to be Church.
1: But again, we always have to ask this question. Is Herrera catching or not?
0: No.
1: Okay. Who's on the bump for us again?
0: Dustin May.
1: Dustin. Mm-hmm. Yeah, okay. So, yeah, I'd say Nathan Church. Bradford, can you please take us to church?
21: I believe in the Church of Baseball. I've tried all the major religions and most of the minor ones.
0: Pause.
1: Your guy.
0: Show us Pedro Páez.
22: Now, you see what I did there, kids? I didn't even try to go for that ball. Most coaches will tell you, drop down, try to block the ball, but that's dumb. This position is called catcher. It ain't called drop and block the ball like a...
1: Is Victor Scott in, or is this Fermin or something like that, and Nathan Church is playing center field?
0: It could be, but after hitting the home run yesterday, I think Victor Scott's in it.
1: I think he's going to get at least game one here to keep this going.
0: I'm with you.
1: Show us Victor Scott the second.
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24: I guess I was going about 65 tops.
0: It's a perfect lineup, Jamie.
1: You know what? We should just go to National. We're leaving.
0: We'll suspend ourselves.
1: It's in the bylaws, isn't it?
0: Yeah, it should be.
1: We have a perfect lineup. We have the option.
0: I mean.
1: And if it's over 70 degrees and sunny outside,
0: out.
1: Very specific option, of course.
0: Yeah, I mean, Jamie, I think the bottom line is I think you're right. Period. Bradford, go ahead and run it.
25: The fast lane batting 1,000 on this Friday, May the 15th, leading off and playing second base. It is the rookie sensation, J.J. Weatherholt. D.H., Yvonne Herrera, followed by first baseman Alec Burleson. Batting cleanup and in right field is Jordan Walker. Then it's third baseman Nolan Gorman. Shortstop Mason Wynn, your left fielder and batting seventh is Nathan Church, followed by catcher Pedro Páez. And then the center fielder, the powered up Victor Scott the second.
26: Back.
27: I don't believe what I just saw.
28: Home run.
0: All right, Bradford, do you have the latest home run standings?
25: Well, nothing obviously changed yesterday, guys, because, of course, we had the afternoon affair there. So all standings remaining the same. It was Marshy jumping out to a pretty big edge, was it not, to begin the
0: Let's see here. I believe, if I can pull up our Google Doc. I believe Marsh was in the lead. Okay, those are the goals. Got it. All right, Marsh with 8. I have 6. Jamie has 5. Carrie has 3. And Bradford Bruns has 1.
25: Yes.
0: After you had Alec Burleson the one time. All right, did Marsh send us his
1: home
0: run? No.
1: Crickets from Marshy.
0: Okay. And with him being in the lead, I've got no problem giving him...
1: Yoel Poso.
0: Poso off the bench. Yeah. Poso off the bench.
25: Could be an option tonight. He's suddenly hot.
0: Okay. I will take... You know what, just go ahead and give me Jordan Walker. Jamie, you're up.
1: Yvonne Herrera.
0: Okay.
1: It's got, at some point, he's got to hit one.
0: I hear you.
1: No?
0: Yes. All right.
1: Maybe. Carrie picked Walker. You got Walker. Mm-hmm. His next pick was Gorman.
0: Gorman Fisherman.
1: Mm-hmm.
0: All right, Bradford.
25: Let's make it 2 in a row. Lift off with that big burly against Michael Wacha. Alec Burleson it is.
1: I don't hate it.
0: Okay, there you have it.
1: I don't hate it.
0: That's your lineup game. That's the home run derby. So again, Jamie's got Yvonne Herrera. I have Jordan Walker. Carey's got Nolan Gorman. Marsh has been stuck with Poso off the bench. And our guy Bradford Brun's trying to double up with Alec Burleson.
1: Why do you think Herrera's not hitting the long ball this year? Because he's obviously hitting well. So you can't complain about his production overall. Double, double, single, double, walk, walk. Like, he is on base all the time. And clutch. Yesterday, clutch hit again. But where's the power?
25: Is he that threat, though? Is he the guy we saw during the first month-plus last season? And toward the tail end, I will admit as well.
1: That's kind of what he always has been, is that power.
25: He's always struck me, though, as more of a line drive, gap-to-gap guy. I think
1: more than what he's doing right now, Brad.
25: That's true.
1: You
25: but
1: think
25: he's
1: by
25: been,
1: accident he should have run into a few more.
25: No, he's been so highly selective, for one, even in the early stages of the season when he wasn't necessarily hitting for average period. What did you see? He was consistently getting on base regardless. Yeah. That's a
1: like
25: real...
1: Said, I'm not mad about it.
25: Oh, yeah.
1: I'm not mad about it. I'm just sort of scratching my head going like, this is a guy that was touching seats a lot, and now he's barely touching seats. Was he got 2 home runs this year?
0: He has, on the season, he's got 4.
1: 4, okay.
0: He had 19 last year.
25: But it doesn't seem that way, does it?
1: Gotten
25: to 4.
1: Yeah.
0: So I'm trying to find the baseball savant. You know, they'll track whether or not
1: in the ballparks.
0: Yeah, depending on what ballpark it is. You know, if it's a home run.
1: But a lot of his aren't even close. Like they're line drive doubles, which is great. Again, nothing wrong with that.
0: Mm-hmm.
1: But a lot of them aren't like the high fly to the warning track. Where like, sure. In Boston, that'd have been gone.
0: Right.
1: It's not like that. Like he's hitting it on the screws, but it's just doubles.
0: Yeah. No, I get you. I do.
1: So I don't know. It's not, again, like it's not like I'm concerned.
0: Yeah.
1: I've picked him 100,000 times and he hasn't hit one yet.
0: Well, maybe you're the difference.
1: Maybe I'm the problem.
0: Yeah, I think we both realize that at the same time,
1: Jamie.
0: I've
1: told that a few times in my life.
0: Yeah, maybe you're the problem.
1: Maybe you're the problem. By the way, your bags are packed. You're,
0: you're out.
1: You're headed off to Boston.
25: We'll I don't want to be the pessimist, but last season... At the major league level, obviously, it was his career high, regardless of level, with 19. He almost hit 20. I think it definitely heightened the expectations. But if you look at the sample size, if you look at all of the numbers gathered, accumulated in Memphis, in Springfield, he never hit more than 17. So I just wonder exactly how he profiles down the road. I don't frankly care.
1: If he profiles exactly what he's doing now, I'm fine with that.
25: I don't care if he's 20 to 25 driving in runs and obviously lifting that average, getting on base constantly. That's okay for me.
1: Yeah.
25: But on the other end of the spectrum, if you still think there's more to be extracted in the power department, well, that, I think, just amplifies your hopes for the offense that much more throughout the summer.
1: I agree. And if I'm the Cardinals, honestly, I'm not saying a damn word to the guy. I'm not. Because last thing you want is Herrera to change his batting approach, looking to touch seats every time, and he starts to dip. I'm not saying a word to this guy.
0: I agree.
1: He's been so good, so productive, so consistent that you just let him work his way through it. I think eventually he's going to find a hot streak where he hits, you know, 5 or 6 in a span of 13 or 14 games.
0: Mm-hmm.
1: But this hasn't happened yet.
0: No. I found...
1: You know what, Anthony? I'm pissed off. Because my home run game has suffered.
0: I'm sorry.
1: Because of Yvonne, Ivan...
0: I think it all goes back to Carrie
1: Carrie
0: convincing
1: all
0: us that it was Ivan as opposed to
1: Jordan
0: Ivan.
1: Walker called him I.
0: Yeah.
1: Oh, my boy I over here. Oh, it must be Ivan.
25: He's I thought you guys had dropped that thread. No?
0: No, we did. Oh, no, we did. But,
1: we dropped it.
0: But we could still blame him.
1: I'm going to blame Carrie.
0: Free for us even going down that route.
25: Especially today.
0: Yeah. Absolutely. Yeah.
1: It's more fun when he's here, though, quite honestly.
0: Very true. But
1: I like
0: you know
1: to
0: what?
1: See him react.
0: Yeah.
1: Yeah.
0: Because he gets angry.
1: He does. He gets very fired up.
0: Mm-hmm.
1: Yeah. He gets some snot bubbles.
0: No, that's
1: it's not very attractive. However, it's funny.
0: It's kind of crazy. Yeah. Why don't we do our Sports Six Pack Part 1, 314-399-9646. That's our Air Comfort Service text line, so start to send in your Sports Six Pack questions. 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
0: All right, time for the Sports Six Pack here in the Fast Lane on 101 ESPN. Bradford Bruns is in for Andrew Marsh. Jamie Rivers here as well. Kerry Davis will be back with us on Monday. I'm Anthony Stalter. Appreciate everybody joining us. Time for part one of the Sports Six Pack. 314-399-9646 is the Air Comfort Service text line. Bradford, fire away.
3: Question number one.
25: Stoltz, I was a little confused by this one, and then I did some research on the area code. From the 217, which team in Major League Baseball has been the biggest surprise so far in 2026, and why is that team the White Sox?
0: It's funny. I was going to say, can we eliminate the Cardinals from the discussion? Because if we can eliminate the Cardinals from the discussion...
25: We have to.
0: The Chicago White Sox are by far the biggest surprise in Major League Baseball. This is a team that has been just horrible year in after year out. And they're actually kind of, they're kind of like the Cardinals version in the American League. Not playing as well, but they are a fun team to watch. Murray Kama has been great. Randall Grichuk, our old friend, has been kind of, has given them a bit of a spark.
25: Oh, yeah.
0: The pitching has got a couple of young guys that have been entertaining, whether that's Davis Martin or Sean Burke. Anthony Kay recently just had a decent outing. Noah Schultz has been very good for them. They've been fun, and they're a young team, and they're kind of pesky, and they hammered the Royals last night, and the Royals had one of their better pitchers on the bump in Chris Bubich.
25: Yeah.
0: So, again, White Sox, yeah, I think the White Sox are clearly outside of the Cardinals. We're going to eliminate them. And from a good standpoint, they're clearly the biggest surprise in baseball.
25: Yeah, Murakama has been a revelation since the season began, since he came over. I'll give you a surprise from a disappointing standpoint as well. When you talk about the AL West at large, obviously you just took two of three from the Athletics, who are somehow, some way, no disrespect here, I guess it is though, in first place in that division. How about the Seattle Mariners? Guys, a team that everybody had earmarked to go deep into the postseason. There's still a lot of season left, obviously, but right now scuffling along at 22-23. Cal Raleigh obviously just hit the IL, hadn't been hitting whatsoever even prior to that ailment. Yeah, you've been banged up, dinged up with the injuries, but considering the sheer talent on that team in that organization, it surprises me a great deal.
0: No, I agree with that as well. Yeah, even though, like you said, the Cardinals just took two of three from them. The A's being 22-21 in that division.
25: Yeah,
0: Houston bottoming out. They look wretched. They've dropped 7 of their last 10. They're 17-28. Their offense has all but disappeared. Yeah, they have that division has looked completely different than what it has been over the last 5, 6, 7 years. With the A's now being at top.
25: One customary fact, though, even though Mike Trout has turned back the clock a bit, L.A. still stinks.
0: They stink.
25: Terrible.
0: Absolutely. Yeah, I guess, Bradford, too, we'd be remiss if we didn't give the Rays a little love.
25: Oh, yeah.
0: I mean, 28-14, plus 22 run differential, 8-2, and they're winning in Rays-type ways. Like, their offense, not great, but their bullpen, excellent. Some of their starters, including Nick Martinez, have been a big surprise. But that is a very smart organization that's been down over the last couple of years. And for them to be 28-14 in a division that includes the Yankees, the Orioles, the pennant-winning Blue Jays, and a Red Sox team, I think a lot of people thought were going to be much better than they are. That's impressive what the Rays have done.
25: Kevin Cash for the win just gets it done.
3: Question number two.
25: Gentlemen, from the Grant Francis Fan Club. To be an automatic lock for the Blues Hall of Fame, what is the point threshold that a player has to reach or in the neighborhood? How high do you have to go, Jamie?
1: I don't know. I've been very vocal on these airwaves saying that I don't think it should be anything about points. But honestly, what impact did that player have on his era of Blues hockey? Because Bob Plager is a Blues Hall of Famer. You going to start worrying about his point totals?
0: No.
1: No. And so I think that they've gotten the obvious ones kind of out of the way here for Blues Hall of Fame. But, you know, Barrett Jackman, He got inducted.
7: Mm-hmm.
1: He's not a points guy. So yeah. I don't think there's a point threshold. And in fact, I think the Blues have gotten a little sidetracked a little on some of the stuff. But they're doing a wonderful job. The fact that they have it up and running and that the event is such a success every year is awesome. Love being a part of it. Love being there as an alumni. The dinner is great. The speeches are fun. It's great to see all the guys. But to me, when you create a Hall of Fame for any franchise in any sport, what did that player bring to your franchise during their time period? Because, like, I think Tony Twist should be in there.
7: Sure. Yeah. What did he mean to the franchise at that time? You're absolutely right. You're absolutely right.
1: The city knew they had the biggest badass in the league.
7: Mm-hmm.
1: You know, unfortunately, he got in a motorcycle accident. But, you know, Kelly Chase goes in last year as a true blue.
7: Yeah.
1: Great.
7: Great. Yep.
1: Should have.
7: Absolutely.
1: And how many goals did he score? Like, we're not talking about that.
7: Mm-hmm.
1: So, for me, Cardinals Hall of Fame, like, I loved seeing Al Hrabowski. It's about time.
7: Yeah.
1: Like, what has Al done for the Cardinals in the community?
7: He's an ambassador for the club.
1: Everything, right?
7: Yeah.
1: So, that's what I think it comes down to. It's not just what you did on the ice or on the field. What have you done for the organization, both on the ice, in the community, for the franchise, for the sport? Like, to me, it's several different arms of what it should be.
7: Couldn't agree more.
8: Question number three.
7: Hey, from the Nick Martinez. I just mentioned him.
25: 3-6. There he is. Oh. How about that? We'll stick with the ice for now, though, and go to the 636, which poses the question. Guys, next season, heard very little over the last few weeks about the status of Oscar Sundquist. At the end of the day, is he a Blue, or does he go elsewhere for 26-27?
1: Well, I don't think he's going elsewhere as far as his desire to leave. I just don't think there's a roster spot for him. It's the way it is. I mean, Sonny is not coming off a career year. Most guys aren't, but, you know, he's not getting any younger. He's, what is he here, born in 1994. Quick math, Anthony, quick.
7: 94?
1: Yeah.
7: Oh, quick. He is 31.
25: When is the actual birth date?
1: Oscar Sundquist, 32.
25: There we go.
7: That was close.
25: Close enough.
1: You're close enough. You were in the ballpark. So 32 years old, you get a guy coming off a so-so season where he was scratched a ton down the stretch. He's had some serious injuries. He's slowed down. All of these things. I love Sonny. If I had a roster spot, there's absolutely no doubt in my mind that he gets one. But you brought in Jack Finley. Jack Finley is 22 or 23 years old. Big right-handed shot. Sonny's big right-handed shot. Mm-hmm. Jack was his dad. Jack plays penalty kill. So does Oscar Sundquist. Like, you see where I'm headed here?
7: Yeah.
1: The spot that you had has almost been given to someone else already. So I think it's great that Sonny's over at the World Championships right now. I think it's actually a must. You want to show people that you can play with some of the best players still.
7: Mm-hmm.
1: And hopefully that helps him solidify a contract. I know that Sonny is married to St. Louis, loves it here. His wife is from St. Louis. His daughter is here in St. Louis. Like, he wants to be here, but that doesn't mean that he's going to be here.
7: Agreed. Part two of the Sports Six Pack is coming up next. 314-399-9646. 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Keep those questions rolling in. We'll do part two of the Sports Six Pack next in the Fast Lane.
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7: Our guy Stewie's on the line right now. 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
1: You got to call our guy Stewie, though. 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Mm. 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
1: Yeah, he can't help you until you call him.
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1: His personal cell phone number is 314-324-4440.
7: Again, listen up. 314-324-4440.
1: Yeah, our guy Stewie's right now. He's sitting there waiting for you to call. In fact, we're going to get off the phone really quick so you can call him. Stewie, when you hear the phone ring, answer it, okay, buddy?
12: I'm always available. Yeah, have a great weekend, guys.
7: He's ready to go, absolutely.
1: If you can't remember the number, what can you do?
7: You can always Google the bag alone. All right, thank you, Stewie.
12: Have a good one, guys.
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25: 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Former Cardinal Michael Waka will be on the round for KC, encountering for the Cardinals none other than Dustin May. In the NHL tonight, all action idle on the postseason side. However, tomorrow, a closeout opportunity for the Canadiens going up against the Sabres in game number 6 in the Eastern Conference. Westwise, Vegas eliminating Anaheim last night. Next week, Calder Cup playoffs resuming on 101 ESPN as Springfield is knotted at 1 game apiece in the Atlantic Division Finals against the Penguins. 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
26: Question number four.
25: A timely one, guys, from the 618. As next hour, we're actually going to hear from the Memphis play-by-play man, Alex Coyle, joining us at 415. This texter, though, wants to know, Redbirds-wise, who is the first outfielder you'd call up from AAA?
7: Oh, I don't know. Joshua Baez.
25: Yeah.
7: Does that work for you guys?
25: Oh, I love it.
7: Okay.
1: Why is that?
7: Well, Joshua Baez has done nothing but rake down in Memphis.
1: Really?
7: So I think I would go that route first.
25: You know, I heard that he could run quite a bit, too.
7: Yeah,
25: maybe
7: a little bit.
25: A five-tool talent in the making. Yeah.
7: You guys like five-tool players at all?
1: Who doesn't?
7: Yeah. Average, not great, but who the hell hits for average anymore?
1: Wow.
7: 234 average, but he's got 7 stolen bases to Bradford's point. He's got 9 home runs, which is second to only Jimmy Crooks, who's got 12. He's got a triple. He's got 6 doubles. These are all in 145 at-bats in 36 games. He's pretty good. Doubt they'll do it, though, because with Newt on the way at some point, doesn't make sense to give Joshua Baez a cup of coffee right now.
25: And what is the really telling factor there as
7: he's
25: well?
7: Not on the 26-man roster.
25: Service time.
7: Yep.
25: If he comes up for even that cup of coffee.
7: Sorry, 40-man.
25: Yeah, you're compromising that, right? So you try to make do in the interim. Look, I don't think right now, especially given what we've seen in the past month or so, has the power cooled off from Nathan Church? Yes, it has. It always was going to do that. But you're making do just fine right now. Mm-hmm. With the outfield arrangement you have, particularly if, and it's a big if, Victor Scott can actually reach base with some level of consistency.
7: I stand corrected. He is on the 40-man roster. I apologize. I got to be better. Joshua Baez on the 40-man.
25: Still want to see him.
7: I'll suspend myself. Jamie.
1: No, you should suspend me. I let you do it. It's my bad.
7: Do you know what you did?
1: I let you do it. I did it. I know.
7: You're done at 5. I don't want to hear it, Jamie.
1: I accept my fate.
7: You're done at 5.
1: I saw you leaning into that, and mm-hmm. I should have stopped you.
7: Thank you. You knew, too.
1: I did. I knew you were going, and I knew you were wrong, and I let it happen.
7: But you know what? We build a good culture around here where we're not just going to call out teammates on our significant other's podcast. Okay?
25: This isn't Milwaukee.
7: This isn't Milwaukee. This is St. Louis.
25: Not the Cream City.
7: Yeah. You're from Cincinnati, not Cleveland. Act like it. Do you remember that? Sam Weish, way back in the day?
25: Ooh.
7: He got on the mic.
1: Oh, yeah.
7: At the Bengals game.
1: Yes.
7: And they're all throwing garbage stuff on the field. He grabbed the mic. He goes, "You're from Cincinnati, not Cleveland."
1: Was he wrong?
7: No.
1: No?
7: No.
1: Did he endear himself to the Cleveland fan base?
7: 100%.
1: No, he didn't.
7: Oh, Cleveland. No, Cincinnati, yes. No. No, he did not. Yeah. You're from South Ohio, not North Ohio.
1: Oh, man.
7: You act like it.
1: Yeah. There is a difference.
7: And there's a big difference.
26: Question number five.
25: From Mongo Gentleman, what is a specific memory of an athletic event or an achievement you were able to have when you were a youth in sports?
1: The most memorable moment for me, maybe in my entire career, was playing in the World Junior Championship. It was 94, 95, probably the 95 World Championship, and the NHL was under lockout. So, and the tournament was in Canada. So all of the media, all the fans, everybody were watching this tournament. It's the, I think people know about it, it's the Olympics, basically, for kids under 20 years old. And we were playing, we were the dream team, they called us, because we had a bunch of guys that were playing in the NHL that, because of the lockout, were sent back down to junior hockey. And we were playing a team from the Czech Republic. I think we just overlooked them. They were good. And we were tied with like under 5 minutes to go in the game. Like, we shouldn't have been tied. Like, it was one of those things. And Don Hay was our coach. I'll never forget. He comes down to me and he says, "Hey, I'm going to play you, but you can't take any chances up there." Because I was kind of a high-risk, high-reward player in junior hockey. And I got you, coach. Don't worry about it. And so then, like, with a minute and a half left in the game, or maybe a little more, 2 minutes left in the game, I pinch down the wall in the offensive zone. There's three guys behind me. If the puck gets past me, they've got a three-on-one against my partner. I managed to knock it out of the air. And I sneak around a guy, take one stride, fire goal, far side, low blocker.
7: Nice.
1: 20,000 people at the Calgary Saddle Dome. The place went nuts. Like, I blacked out after I scored. Like, it was crazy.
7: That's awesome.
1: And, you know, all of Canada's watching, all of the hockey world is watching, and we won. We ended up winning the game because I get the game-winning goal. So for me, that was, and then we won the gold medal. So it was like a massive moment. It was really cool. I'll never forget it. Even when I watched the video, it's so funny because I remember everything until I score, and then after that I can't remember. I still can't remember what the hell happened. I'm watching myself skate around the ice and like, being tackled by teammates, and I'm like, still don't remember, any of that.
25: Blacked out in the best of ways.
7: Blacked out. Yeah, that's awesome.
1: It's pretty cool.
7: So I'm not gonna be able to top that one. Two small ones. So when I was, I don't remember how old I was, but they put together a select baseball team out of our area to go down to Omaha, Nebraska, and kind of the best kids in the area. I was selected for it, which was awesome. So I was selected the back-to-back years that you could qualify. So we go down to Omaha, Nebraska, and that was the first time we got to, like, stay in a hotel. And, you know, we were rooming with, you know, parents were all on the same floor, but we were rooming with, like, our teammates. So we kind of felt like big leaguers. So that was really cool until the game started, Jamie. Because there's these teams, I don't know if you've heard of this, State Texas.
1: Yeah, those kids are pretty good, usually.
7: Oh, they're playing year-round, for starters. We are not in the Midwest.
25: That mercy rule comes into play.
7: Dude, I'm not sure that... You remember you talk about like the one team that you were playing minor league hockey that had the guy that came up, or maybe you were in juniors or something, the guy drove to the stadium. He had like the kid in the back seat.
1: And, yeah, that's the guy they brought up to fight me.
7: Yes.
1: I was 15 years old, and they brought a 21-year-old man who had a wife and kids with him.
7: Right. It was kind of like that, where it's like, are these kids our age? 2 feet taller.
1: Did you check?
7: No, which is bad look for our coaches. Throwing absolute BBs at us. I think we won the first game of the tournament, and we thought we were hot blank. And then we played one of the many teams from Texas.
1: Yeah.
7: Dude, it was like 22-0 the first two innings. We couldn't get outs. They're hitting piss missiles at us.
1: They're throwing the sweepers.
7: Dude, I don't think I've seen a curveball at that age. This thing is like, I'm buckling. It was unbelievable. But to be on the team, to be selected for it, was a great honor.
25: Did you face Danny Almonte? Did the timelines match
7: up? We may have.
1: That's what I was thinking of right away.
7: Yeah.
1: Now, I will say this. The select baseball team, the Little League World Series team I played on, we had a kid named Jacques Brulé. I'll never forget this kid. And he was my size, like right now. He had a full like beard, and he was supposed to be 14 years old,
7: yeah,
1: or whatever, 13. And he was, because we grew up with this kid. But he looked like, when he was out there throwing like pitches to warm up, the other coach thought it was a dad warming up the catcher. I'm not joking. They asked to see his birth certificate.
7: Yeah.
1: And so our coach, we had all, you know, the little book with all the birth certificates in it, the photocopies.
7: Here, this is
1: the kid. Like, this is really the kid.
7: Right.
1: He doesn't have a driver's license because he's not old enough to drive. So otherwise, we'd show you something else. You know?
7: Right.
1: But so, yeah, Jacques Brulé, I'll never forget. But he, like, he got that big, and like his shoulders were like this. He looked like a vending machine out there on the pitching mound.
7: Who is this kid?
1: And he could throw it so damn hard.
7: Mm-hmm.
1: Oh.
7: I got one more, too. So high school baseball, senior year. It's our last game, non-conference game, and we got the playoffs the following week. Well, we're going to play that same team, you know, in a few days in the first round of the playoffs.
1: Yeah.
7: But we had to, you know, we had it scheduled that we were going to play in the regular season, right? So our coach doesn't want to throw. I wasn't a pitcher. Our coach did not want to throw any of the top pitchers.
1: Starter guys.
7: And there was some agreement by the two coaches, like, hey, yeah, we're not gonna throw our dudes at you, right? So they were like, you know, who do we pitch? I go, I'll do it. I'll pitch. And they're like, all right, cool. You can pitch all year, you know, whatever. You know, give us a couple innings. Yeah. I go out there, I pitch pretty well. I struck out the side in my last inning. So my last high school regular season baseball game, I struck out the side.
1: That's awesome.
7: The freaking coach from the other team walks across. He's like, I thought we weren't throwing our guys. You know, what are you doing? You're
1: That's
7: trying
1: our
7: to
1: embarrass
7: me. He goes, hey, coach, he hasn't pitched one inning his entire career at this school. The coach goes, he'll do fine. He's fine. He was pissed initially.
1: Well, I would be pissed too.
7: Yeah, so you're trying to get like the backups in it. Like, you guys are embarrassing us, dude. I catcher would throw down like a two. I gotta get a curveball, man. I'm just gonna throw this thing. Wound up striking out the freaking side.
1: It's so funny. I'll never forget pitching in a qualifying game, Little League World Series, and I'm pitching, and I just kind of figured out a curveball.
7: Mm-hmm.
1: But you're not very strong at that age.
7: Yeah.
1: I'm just not. So I had never thrown it in a game before. I'd thrown it a bunch of warm-up, you know, playing catch, and I was like, we were ahead by
7: something. Messing around.
1: And I'm like, you know what? I call time. The pitcher, I call time.
7: Mm-hmm.
1: The catcher comes out. I mean, his name was Greg. And he goes, what's up? I go, all right. Because I had the four-seam, the cross-seam, fastball, like a couple of different ones. And I'm like, we're adding a pitch. He goes, what?
7: Now?
1: Yeah. He goes, what? I go, we're adding a pitch. I go, four fingers means curveball. Four fingers. I go, we'll call it the Kit Kat. I'm naming my pitch.
7: You're on the old Kit Kat.
1: I've never thrown it in a game before. And I'm like, let's party.
7: Yeah.
1: Joe Chapman is my coach. He was my hockey coach, too, at the same time. And he's like, hey, what's going on? I'm like, we added a pitch. He goes, what? I was like, I got this. He's like, okay. So I get up two strikes on the next batter, and Greg throws down like two. I'm like, I'm shaking him off. He's like, look at me. He's like, really? Throws down the Kit Kat. And I go, yeah, let's
7: That's
1: party.
7: That's what I want.
1: So I throw this thing, and it goes perfect strike. But it was the biggest hanging curveball you've ever seen in your life. Like, it hung out there for a few minutes.
7: The old cement mixer.
1: Eventually came in.
7: Yeah.
1: But the batter thought it was going to hit him. That's how far. So he, like, jumps out of the box, and it for a perfect strike.
7: Nice.
1: The guy rings him up, and I'm like, yeah, you old Kit Kat boys.
25: You don't always have to be vintage Wayno.
1: Nah, hang on, though. The next time through the order, they are on to the Kit Kat.
7: They hammered it.
1: Well, they're like, their coach was saying, whoa, whoa, just let it come back in.
7: Mm-hmm.
1: It's going to. Because I hadn't, like, it wasn't tight.
7: Yeah,
1: it was like
7: sure.
1: a big looping.
7: You were still experimenting.
1: I was working on my pitch.
7: Right.
1: You know?
7: In a game.
1: And so they started smacking it around pretty good. And Joe Chapman, my coach, goes, hey, how about we retire the Kit Kat?
7: Sounds good, coach.
1: I was like, yeah, I got you. I
7: got him
1: you.
7: Once, though.
1: So.
7: Yeah. Hilarious. All right, that's the Sports Six Pack. That's Jamie Rivers. I'm Anthony Stoltz. Bradford Bruns in for Andrew Marsh. Are we having the Nolan Gorman conversation a little premature? We'll get to that next on 101 ESPN. You can now.

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0: questions are telling you everything you need to know. There is no role on the current roster for Thomas Tajesi. It's just about time for Blaze Jordan or somebody else at the AAA level, maybe Jimmy Crooks, yeah, to come up to the big league level. Even if that means four catchers, whatever. I don't even care at this point.
1: So that was BK on a BK and Ferrario show. I was listening to that coming in. It was yesterday. It was from yesterday's show. It's Fastlane on 101 ESPN. Jamie Rivers, Andrew Marsh out for the day. CD out for the day. So Bradford runs in for Marshy. And I was having they were having the conversation. And first and foremost, I agree with BK on the Thomas Tajesi comment. At 25 years old, I don't know if you can definitively say that this guy's just a bench bat. And keep him on the bench. I think he should probably go back down to the minors, get some more seasoning. I don't think at this point in his career, you're just relegating him to the bench. I also don't think he's been a strong enough player to start over Gorman at third base, at least not on May 15th, of a season in which you're still retooling or rebuilding. And it got me thinking about Gorman. They eventually got to Gorman, and I think it was BK who said, you know, just bring up one of these minor league guys, even if he doesn't play a lot, just bring him up to kind of strengthen the roster, right? Strengthen your bench. Because your bench, especially right-handed, he was very specific about having a

0: right-handed bat. Another option off the bench. But I was looking at some of the numbers, and I know that Nolan Gorman has not been impressive. I do. I'm not going to try to, you know, make chicken salad out of chicken doo-doo. I'm not. But when it comes to...
1: Why would you do that?
0: Yeah, why? Yeah.
1: It wouldn't be called chicken salad anymore.
0: No, it'd just be mad. It'd just be gross.
1: Chicken doo-doo.
0: Right. Yeah, I don't want to do that anyways.
1: Yeah. Tastes terrible.
0: Out of the qualified batters, so at least 50 plate appearances, Nolan Gorman, after yesterday, has a 90 WRC+, which is 10 percentage points below average. When you look at the home runs, he's fourth behind Walker, Weatherholt, Burleson. Then Gorman has got five. Runs, which of course are a byproduct of whether or not somebody behind you can drive you in. Nolan Gorman is six. If you look at RBI, of course, guys got to get on in front of you. He's third. Stolen base. He's not a stolen base guy anyways. The strikeouts, gross, as we know. He's got a 28% strikeout rate. Victor Scott's got a 27.9%, so basically the same thing. Jordan Walker's 27.6. Jordan Walker is clearly a more productive batter, hands down. 166 WRC plus. His numbers have been outstanding. My point here is that Gorman hasn't been a liability through a month and 15 days. He hasn't been a liability on offense. At times on defense, yes. But is it to the point that you are saying this is done, he's a bench guy, and we're going to bring somebody up and put him at third base and roll with it that way? Like a Blaze Jordan, who I don't think, by the way, I mistakenly...
1: He's a first baseman.
0: Yeah, I
1: don't think you're putting Blaze Jordan at third, just saying.
0: I don't think so either, but maybe they're experimenting and he could be a corner. The bottom line is, if you're going to bring up a young guy, he's got to play, period. The notion of, well, he'll get the big league coaching and all that, sure. But he's one of 25. It's not like he's getting personalized coaching every single day. And then he could sit on the bench until it's his time to play, and then he's facing big league hitters. Jimmy Crooks, Joshua Baez, Blaze Jordan, name your favorite Memphis Redbird right now that you want to see come up. When they come up, they got to play. So I think that's the dilemma right now. I don't think there is a clear option over Gorman at third base right now, unless you're okay with Thomas DeJacy seeing big time playing appearance, big time games, which I'm not, or Freddie Freeman. And I don't think everybody's excited to see the Furminator.
1: Jose.
0: Oh, his brother's Freddie Freeman.
1: Yeah.
0: Jose Freeman.
2: He can hit at times in a pinch like Freddie
0: Freeman. My bad.
1: I only helped
0: you out. The Furminator.
1: I only helped you out because apparently earlier today I said Larry Plough.
0: Instead of Doug Armstrong.
1: Yeah. So, yeah.
0: Jose Freeman.
1: I've been regretting it ever since.
0: I've just regret mine. Either way, whether it is Freddie Freeman or Jose Freeman, I don't think you want to see regular ABs at third base.
1: No. It is what it is.
0: Freddie Freeman.
1: It's okay, buddy. Jeez. It's okay. It's okay.
0: The Royals are in town.
1: They are. It's fine. It's a common mistake, I'm sure.
3: He's in the spirit.
1: But this, it is what it is right now. Like, what are you going to do? You don't have a third baseman-ish that is ready to take over everyday reps. You just don't. You have Thomas DeJacy as a bench bat or a utility player because he can play multiple spots on the diamond. So at some point, Thomas DeJacy will have more value because at some point, guys are going to need days off. As the season gets longer, it gets hotter, all these things. Mason Winn will need a day off from time to time. We know that DeJacy can play shortstop. So we'll try that there. Third base, left field. Fermin, hip, same for him. He can jump in to play some different positions. Weatherholt's going to need a day or so off at times as the season progresses for him. For me, the biggest question mark, but he's a bench bat already, is Yoel Poso.
0: Mm-hmm.
1: Like, what does he really bring to your team? Like, he's had a couple of good at-bats recently, but overall, like, he's kind of blocking somebody, but nobody, really. So that's the thing, is people want to see the next big thing, hit the diamond and help the Cardinals keep winning and win the division. I don't know if that player is available right now. So you're kind of, like we said before with Chaim Bloom and his discipline, it is what it is right now.
0: Yeah.
2: I want to start with Sajacy because it's still mind-numbing to me that we're even having the conversation of him at the major league level. Look, he was on his way down. In the emergency, he immediately pivoted back from Memphis to come back here. But it was so telling yesterday, guys, when Ollie Marmol assembled that lineup for the series finale. Close to a gotta-have-it situation. You're trying to take the series no less. You've got the left-hander on the mound, and a very vulnerable one at that in Jacob Lopez. So JC can't crack the order because Ollie Marmol right now, look, through the actions, is basically telling you Thomas Sajacy is unplayable.
0: Yeah.
2: He doesn't have an extra base hit since April the 7th. He hasn't drawn a walk since April the 6th. He's 0 for his last 28 to 30, and basically half of those ABs have resulted in strikeouts. He has to head back down to AAA to be able to come up with some degree of confidence. He needs the reps right now. You can't afford to play him at this major league level. So I wonder, riddle me this, early last week when Cesar Prieto was recalled, he has had a grand total of 2 appearances since last Wednesday. What was the point of that? I know he's 27. I know he's not the Fabergé egg. But if you're trying to capitalize on somebody who has been hot at the AAA level and who technically can play third base, and you're simply going to sit him on the bench, what is the point? That brings up the element here of Blaze Jordan, who is a guy basically without a position at the major league level, as far as we know. Mm-hmm. He could be Luken Baker. That's nice. How did this organization utilize Luken Baker? They could never figure it out.
0: They did not, sir.
2: There you go. Yeah. So, by default, Nolan Gorman is, for all intents and purposes, your guy, and I would be much more inclined to take more of a drastic measure, Stoltz, if you saw the liability, or if you were seeing right now the liability he was defensively last season. I don't believe that it's been the case this year.
0: Yeah, even with some of the gaffes over the week. Like, he didn't have errors, but look, the one he misplayed when he backed up, he misplayed the one Bolte hit. He had the other one that Bolte hit, he threw into the ground. I mean, it has not been perfect. I'm not trying to sit here and say Nolan Gorman is part of your future or he's a core piece or anything like that. I think when people start to hear us talking about certain players, they're like, oh, come on, you know, you can't have him in 3 years from now. We're not talking about that. We're talking about right now, he's not this massive liability I think some people have painted him to be.
2: Mm-hmm. Right now, the Furminator is your only guy if you need a spell, if you need a day.
0: I agree.
2: For real.
0: But BK is right in that at some point, you're going to have a right-handed bench bat.
1: You got it.
0: Outside of Poso.
1: I agree.
0: So there's that.
1: I just think it is what it is right now.
0: Yeah. By the way, we are going to talk to Alex Coyle, the minor league play-by-play voice of the Memphis Redbirds. We'll talk to him about what he's seeing out of guys like Joshua Baez and Jimmy Crooks and Blaze Jordan, and maybe we'll get his thoughts on some of these topics, too. But we do have the gauntlet next. Bradford, do we got somebody lined up?
2: We do indeed. All right, Let's do it with Scuba.
0: There we go. Gauntlet next on 101 ESPN.
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0: 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We got some big news in the NHL.
1: Yeah.
0: That we will get to at some point here involving the Vegas Golden Knights. And some punishment coming for torts. But we do have the gauntlet right now with Bradford Bruns, Jamie Rivers. I'm Anthony Stalter. We welcome in Scuba. What's up, Scuba?
12: How you guys doing?
0: Doing great. Been a while. I know you've played in the gauntlet before, right?
12: Yeah, I lost to Carrie and I lost to Jamie. So, yeah.
0: Well, is it a revenge spot here?
1: Or are you going for fresh meat?
12: You know... It's not. It's not a revenge spot here.
0: Okay, so you only got two options. It's me or Jamie. Yeah.
12: Okay, well, I'm going to try you because, like I say, Carrie done whooped me once. I mean, Jamie and Carrie done whooped me. Actually, I think we went to extras both times, so I didn't really get whooped.
0: Okay, so you're 0-2, but you got a couple of OT losses.
1: Yeah.
0: You got some points at least.
12: But I think me and Carrie went 0-0, and then we went to overtime.
0: Oh, wow. Okay. All right.
12: So, all
0: right. So I will head to the Kona Silent. Scuba, good luck.
12: You bet.
1: Anthony, get the heck out of here, okay?
13: Yeah,
1: we'll do. All right. Good luck. All right, Scuba. Well, Anthony's slowly moving out of here. Tell my guy Bradford to please spin that wheel.
12: Mr. Bradford, spin the wheel for me, sir.
1: All right. So you got Anthony. What category are you looking for?
12: I know we're not supposed to do it this way, but I like random, so I'm going to shoot my shot there.
1: Okay, well, it's not random.
12: Okay.
1: You got football.
12: I got football. I like football.
1: All right, good. Good, we like to hear that.
12: I'm good with it.
1: All right, each question will be worth 2 points. If you use the options, it's only worth 1 point. Obviously, wrong answers get you no points. And if we're tied, like you know, we will go to a tiebreaker, and we will get a winner here today. Scuba, are you ready?
12: Yes, sir. Yes, I'm ready to roll.
1: All right, again, football is a category. Question one. LSU coach Lane Kiffin will face his former program, Ole Miss, in prime time on September 19th. How many games did the 2025 LSU Tigers win?
12: 2025, last year, LSU Tigers. You know what? I don't remember, but I kind of figure I know what the options might be, so I'm going to shoot my shot and say 10.
1: Final answer?
12: Final answer.
1: Thank you.
2: Question number two, Scuba. Last season, 3 Mizzou players recorded at least 6 sacks, and those players were Zion Young, Damon Wilson II, and who else?
12: I'm going to have to use the options on this one.
2: Okay. Those are Josiah Trotter, Javion Hilson, or Chris McClellan.
12: Can you repeat those,
2: sure,
12: please?
2: Josiah Trotter, Javion Hilson, Chris McClellan.
12: Let's go with Hilson. Final answer.
2: Okay.
1: All right. Let's go to question 3 here. You're going to have to help me out with this one.
2: Will do.
1: Teteroa?
2: That's right. Nice All job. Right. Or call him Ted.
1: In February, Teteroa McMillan, or Ted McMillan, was named 2025 AP NFL Offensive Rookie of the Year. But where did the Carolina wideout play college football?
12: Again, no idea. Options, please.
1: Yes. Was it Arizona, Boise State, or Oregon?
12: I'm going to say Oregon. Final answer.
1: All right. Thank you.
12: And for no apparent reason.
2: And finally, Scuba, can you tell us the team that traded up to pick number 55 in April's second round of the draft to take the edge rusher from Illinois, Gabe Akis?
12: Oh, I cannot. I'm going to take the options again. Drawing a blank on all these.
2: That's all right. And those are Green Bay, New England, Philadelphia.
12: Wow. Let's see. Let's go with Green Bay. Final answer.
1: All right, Scuba. Let's get our guy Anthony back in here.
12: I was just running so many teams through my head. I hope Green Bay was one of the options after you just gave me the options.
1: All right, Anthony's about to plug his ears back in, so we'll go radio silent for a second here. Anthony, how you doing, bud?
0: Good, good. Me, Mike Ryder, Jordan Deacon.
1: Yeah.
0: Talking about the Vegas situation.
1: Lively
0: here.
1: Bunch, huh?
0: Yeah, well, yeah, absolutely.
1: I know. All right, well, Anthony, your category today, football.
0: I like football and football-related things.
2: And I know that you packed that lunch.
0: Oh, yeah, I did, actually.
1: Yep. He does have a lunch. Yeah. He's half eating it, really.
0: Yeah. Well, during the break.
1: Yeah. No, I didn't. Yeah. Not on air. I understand that.
0: Oh, very unprofessional.
1: Wearing a white shirt, though, so be careful.
0: Yeah, thank you.
2: Mm-hmm.
0: Need a bib.
1: Here we go. Are you ready?
0: Yep.
1: Question one. LSU coach Lane Kiffin will face his former program Ole Miss in primetime on September 19th. How many games did the 2025 LSU Tigers win?
0: How many wins did LSU win?
1: Exactly.
0: Well, I'm not going to take these options because...
1: Oh.
0: The number 6 is coming out. It wasn't a ton, but they weren't a total disaster either. 6-7.
2: Yeah. It still works.
1: It does. Kids love it.
0: 6. Final answer.
2: Question number 2, Stoltz. Staying with the college gridiron, last season, 3 Mizzou players recorded at least 6 sacks. Zion Young, Damon Wilson II, and who else?
0: I don't think it would be Jeremiah Trotter. He didn't blitz a lot. What are the options, please?
2: Those options would be Josiah Trotter, Javion Hilson.
0: Oh, Josiah, Jerm. It's hard. That's his father.
2: Football family. So Trotter, Javion Hilson, and Chris McClellan.
0: Did the big guy get that many? I don't think Trotter. I'm going to stick with that. I don't think it was Trotter. I'll go with McClellan. Final answer.
2: Okay.
1: Okay. Question 3. In February, Teneroa McMillan, or Ted McMillan, was named 2025 AP NFL Offensive Rookie of the Year. But where did the Carolina wideout play college football?
0: He was an Arizona Wildcat. Final answer.
2: Final question, Stoltz. Identify the team that traded up to pick number 55 in the second round to draft the edge rusher out of Illinois, Gabe Akis, in April.
0: Oh, jeez. Oh, I don't know. Options.
2: Green Bay Packers, New England Patriots, Philadelphia Eagles.
0: Oof. Packers, Eagles, or who?
2: Patriots.
0: Eagles, Patriots. I'll go Packers. Final answer. Woof. I don't feel good about this.
1: All right, let's start question 1. LSU coach Lane Kiffin will face his former program Ole Miss in primetime on September 19th. How many games did the 2025 LSU Tigers win? Without the options, Scuba said 10. without the options. Anthony was like, 6-7, 6-7, 6-7, 6. Final answer. Answer is.
2: And the swan song for Brian Kelly, the number was 7.
1: 7. Oh. 0-0. Let's go to question 4.
0: Ah.
1: Actually, let's go to question 2. Last season, 3 Mizzou players recorded at least 6 sacks. Zion Young, Damon Wilson II, and who else? With the options... Scuba said Javion Hilson. With the options, Anthony said Chris McClellan. Answer is...
2: Javion Hilson transferred after his freshman season. That big guy, formerly from Florida, Chris McClellan.
0: Okay. Whew.
1: 1-0, Anthony. Let's go to question 4. Question 4. Name the team that traded up to pick number 55 in the second round in order to draft edge defender Gabe Akis out of Illinois. I believe Scuba said Green Bay.
2: Yes.
1: With the options. And then he said, I couldn't remember. He goes, I hope I said Green Bay. I hope it was an option. It was. Anthony took the options and also said, Green Bay. Go Pack. Answer is.
2: Add him to the D-line rotation of New England.
1: The Patriots. Mm. Diana Rossini should have told you.
0: Yeah, she didn't, though. She was busy.
1: She held back on that one. All right, so we have 1-0.
0: Ugh, barn burner.
1: 1-0. Going to the final question. And that question is, in February, Teteroa McMillan, Teddy Boy, was named 2025 AP NFL Offensive Rookie of the Year. But where did the Carolina wideout play college football? Scuba, with the option, said Oregon. Quack, quack, quack. Anthony, without the options, very sure of himself, almost a little cocky. Said Arizona. Scuba.
13: You have chosen poorly.
14: You lose.
15: Not today.
1: My co-host, El Cocky A, over here. He got it right. It was Arizona. Anthony wins 3-0 today.
16: I could tell how he answered that. He knew what it was. So.
1: Yeah, he was a little sure of himself, wasn't he?
0: Sorry, Scuba.
16: Tough questions, man. Who's writing these?
1: That's probably our guy Bradford right here.
2: You can take it up with right me, buddy. Here. That's okay.
0: He's doing a great job.
1: Yeah. Well, Scuba, thanks a lot, man, for playing. Again, thanks for listening. I hope you have an awesome weekend, dude.
16: You bet, guys. Take care now.
0: Thanks, Scuba.
1: You too. Take care, bud.
0: All right. Go ahead.
1: Scuba's a great guy.
0: He is.
1: What's
0: I know.
1: Your problem?
0: You know what? I tried.
1: No, you didn't.
0: No.
1: You didn't try to lose.
0: I didn't try to lose.
1: We don't try to lose here.
0: The elimination game for Mizzou, at the LSU and the other one was a guess.
2: Tet was the one slam dunk for you, undeniably.
0: Yeah, I knew. I know Trotter was not, despite the fact I call him by his father's name. I knew he didn't blitz a lot. I mean, he's always in coverage. I mean, leading tackler, I would imagine, but not a high blitz guy.
2: Yeah, killing running backs going downhill. But.
0: Yes, but not necessarily an edge rusher. All right, hey, we're going to get to Alex Coyle. We will tell you about the Vegas situation, but we will get to Alex Coyle next. Memphis play-by-play man. Well, we'll talk a little Cardinals minor league next on 101 ESPN.
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0: It's the Fastlane on 101 ESPN with Jamie Rivers. I'm Anthony Stalter, and we head to the Callier and Thompson phone line. We're joined by our guy Alex Coyle, the play-by-play man for the Memphis Redbirds. Alex, how are you?
1: I'm doing well. It's hard to have a bad day when the club's been in first place every single day of the year.
0: Boy, you ain't lying, Alex. It has been so fun to watch, both at the Memphis level and the big league level. Let's start off with, and we, of course, we're going to ask you about some of the names that are really on the forefront for Cardinals fans, including Jimmy Crooks. And there's a massive desire, as you can imagine, for the Cardinals to call up Jimmy Crooks entering the day. He's batting, what, 252 with 12 homers, 27 RBI. What's different about him this season, whether it's the batter's box or behind the plate, that has given Jimmy Crooks so much confidence?
1: Yeah, I think the thing that I mentioned specifically the last time we spoke about him in July of last year was the need for him to find consistency at the plate, because his highs were unbelievable, like 8 RBI weeks, 12 RBI weeks. And so he has just been so consistent so far this season, but also his patience at the plate and his pure approach has been unbelievable. As you mentioned, like the slug is awesome, the homers are awesome, second in the league in both of those categories, leads the team in RBIs, but he's also second in the team in walks, behind the guy that led the league in on-base percentage last year in Brian Torres. So his on-base percentage being above 400, it's fantastic to see, and he has 24 walks and 31 games played.
2: So, obviously, Alex, with all the hype surrounding a player, there's always a pocket of baseball fans that, yeah, but. And when it comes to Jimmy Crooks, it's been the strikeouts. And now, from you see him all the time. You know, what have you seen from Jimmy Crooks that leads you and some of our listeners would lead them to believe that things are trending in the right direction and not to worry or focus too much on that?
1: Well, I think part of it is what I just mentioned in his selectivity and his ability to work walks. And it's not just, oh, four pitch walks, I'm going to work around the guy in the middle of the order necessarily. It's lengthening at bats, finding a way to foul off pitches instead of swing and miss or roll over on them. But also just like strikeouts are part of the game. And when you're getting the type of production and again, consistent production from a left-hand value bat at a premium defensive position that, oh, by the way, like he's handling the staff better than anybody that we've seen down in here in Memphis for a while. So I think all of those together, there are so many positives that a minor negative in strikeouts can easily be overlooked and easily be consumed.
3: Alex, the lone Redbird right now with fewer home runs than Crooks is none other than Joshua Baez. A lot of fans here were disappointed maybe that he didn't get a longer leash in spring training. He is on the 40-man roster, and that power-speed combo is tantalizing, to say the least. What sort of a possible five-tool talent are we watching as Baez develops?
1: Well, I mean, his power is just unbelievable. Like it took him a little bit to square up his first baseball, but I think, you mentioned 9 home runs, I think 7 of them are 400-plus, and majority of those are 430 feet or more. He just glides. Like, he's not someone where you watch him run, you're like, oh, that's a speedster. But then you realize, and you look down, oh, my goodness, his strides are so long, and he just runs like a deer in the outfield. He's robbed a home run this year in right field. He covers so much ground in center. It's fantastic to watch, and a guy that can swipe bags too.
0: We're talking to Alex Coyle, the Memphis play-by-play man here on 101 ESPN. Another guy that a lot of people, as you can imagine, Alex, are talking about is Blaze Jordan. So this is somebody that has always hit. I mean, he hit in Boston, was part of their minor leagues, and he comes over here in the trade, and he's hitting 302 with 8 homers and 22 RBI. My question is more though about his defense. Does he project to play one of the corner spots, or is this, in all honesty, a DH at the next level?
1: He prides himself so much at understanding the need to be a plus defender at both corner positions. That is one of the big improvements that I've noticed of him, particularly at third base so far to start this season, in addition to what he's been able to do to look over the middle of the field and focus his power gap to gap, and that has led to a better contact rate. And Larry Day even mentioned that when they named him Cardinals Minor League Player of the Month of April. But I'd say, like, his backhand has gotten so much better at third base. He feels and looks a lot more comfortable on those do-or-die plays, slow-rolling ground balls to third. And, look, there are some, you know, maybe things that he needs to get more comfortable at either corner, but I think he's progressing well in this time here.
2: Alex, certainly a lot of buzz around a number of players right now in Memphis, and one name that continuously pops up is Quinn Matthews. Now, you know, he's a guy that people really have high expectations for, but he seems to be running into some inconsistencies. You know, from your vantage point, you know, what's kind of going right for Quinn Matthews, and what are some things that he could still be working on?
1: It was either yesterday's broadcast or the day before, when Hunter Dobbins was working, and how Hunter Dobbins is such an easy watch because he's in command of everything. He's not working quickly, but he's not, like, he has a consistent pace. He feels like he's just in command of the entire game, similar to what Michael McGreevy was here last year. And when Quinn Matthews is going really, really well and he has those spurts of an ERA under two and he goes on a five-star run where he feels like he strikes out everybody, that's the Quinn Matthews that you see. But then it can happen in the snap of a finger in one inning where it just looks like he's just thinking way too much. He's always going to be a cerebral pitcher. He's too smart not to. I mean, he went to Stanford. But, like, he just has to find a way to think positively in the right direction, slow things down when things may start to speed up, and just find that groove that once he gets in, it's pretty fantastic to watch.
3: Alex, you mentioned obviously a Hunter Dobbins 3-0 so far at the AAA level this year, and somebody else in the rotation who's acquitted himself pretty well too, about whom a lot of fans here may not know that much, frankly, is a Bruce Zimmerman, now running the record to 4-1. He's got 51 punchouts and just over 40 innings, just suffered his first loss on Tuesday, if I'm not mistaken. So how has he been able to really take the reins basically at the front of that rotation so far this year and put himself in the conversation along with some of these other highly regarded Cards arms?
1: He is such the cliche, crafty lefty. Like, he just, he's been around at the International League level for so long now, whether it be a handful of seasons with the Baltimore AAA affiliate last year, with Milwaukee, but he knows how to pitch, guys. He's competitive in the strike zone. His misses are good. The only time that he struggles with it, and I think crafty lefties struggle with this at times, is the home run ball. That's really the only thing that has beat him so far this season. And he's another refreshing watch on the mound because he gets so much weak contact and balls on the ground that the games tend to have a solid pace to him.
0: Alex, we're talking to Alex Coyle, the play-by-play man for the Memphis Redbirds. I know that Bradford actually wants to ask you about one player, but I got to ask. I know he's switched to reliever. He's only had 8 1/3. I think you know who I'm going to ask about. I mean, Tink Hentz was once somebody on these airwaves called him Baby Pedro at one point.
2: Who did that, Anthony?
0: I think it was me.
2: It might have been you.
0: It's a couple years ago, Alex. Don't judge me. What is going on with Tink Hentz's development, or lack thereof?
1: I think it was too fast at the beginning, and now they are slowing it down, which is good, right? It might seem like, oh, he's at AAA, and now we're going to pull the emergency brake on it.
0: Sure.
1: Like, what's going to happen? They're being really slow with him. He's technically not on the Memphis roster at the moment, but he is working through things and working through both pitching coaches. It's one of the luxuries this season that the Cardinals have placed two pitching coaches on this Memphis Redbird staff. So, you know, the guys are getting through one-on-one, hands-on experience and just learning how to fight through things. And we didn't get to see, as you mentioned, a ton of Tink as a reliever so far this season, so I couldn't really get a grasp necessarily on how he transitioned there, but they're going to make sure to point him in the right direction. It just might be a couple months before we fully see consistent work for him.
3: Last one from me here, Alex. Obviously, so much attention has been paid to Jimmy Crooks so far this season. When you talk about the catching pipeline for the Cardinals altogether, Rynel Rodriguez not that far away in Springfield. I feel as if sometimes somebody such as Leo Bernal tends to get lost in the shuffle a bit, but there's another highly regarded prospect, somebody who obviously held in some high esteem for the way he can call the game, and he's producing with the bat as well this season. Memphis seems to have really been able to do a good job of getting both Crooks and certainly Bernal involved and making sure to serve all of those masters.
1: Yeah, for sure. And I think part of what has helped that is Leo's ability to play first base. He's seen seven starts over there, and the team's playing well in those games. And I think, look, he won the Gold Glove, the minor league Gold Glove as a catcher last year. And of course, handled a Springfield staff that was dominant, won the Texas League. But I think they want to see a little bit more development back there. Yadier Molina was actually here for the first 3 days of this series, so it was cool to see those guys have that resource to learn from maybe the best defensive catcher of all time and at how to process all of those things. But I think, you know, he's still got a little bit of seasoning to work through here in Memphis. But look, it's never a bad thing to have a ton of catchers because that's such a valuable position.
2: Alex, one last one here I've got for you. And this is something for, I mean, all of us here in St. Louis. When you hear Heimblum takes over and then you hear this team is going to pour more money into resources and the facilities down in Jupiter and we're going to have more coaches and better technology, it's great to hear all that. But those, some of those things people can never quantify. You're there in Memphis. Since the takeover of Heimblum, you know, how much has changed and what kind of an impact has it had on your team?
1: Completely different world than it was my first season 5 years ago. That year, it was a coaching staff of the manager, the pitching coach, and the hitting coach, and then the video coordinator. So it was a staff of four trying to work with everybody. They've since, of course, added the fourth coach, and then they've added a bunch of other positions over the last 2 years. But this year, the biggest difference this season is the amount of support staff that has been added in. There is, feels like every week there's at least two roving instructors with the ball club here at home. There's extra training staff. There's extra strength and conditioning. And mentioning, as I said earlier, the Yadier Molina is coming through as well. So there are so many more bodies around to help these guys and develop them through. It feels like it's happening at a rapid pace, which is a little bit of a change of feel from what it has been in the last couple of years. But obviously the record speaks for itself, and I think the development is going to shine up in the big leagues too once we get to see a lot of this core go up there as well.
0: The Springfield Redbirds continue their series versus Jacksonville tonight. The Jumbo Shrimp. Jamie, the Jumbo Shrimp.
2: Hungry already?
0: The AAA affiliate for the Miami Marlins. So they continue the series tonight. And you can listen to Alex Coyle is on right now. Alex, we appreciate it. Thank you so much for joining us and providing a lot of intel and a lot of great information on the current Memphis team.
1: Thanks for having me on. You guys can watch the game on in St. Louis tomorrow at 6:35 on Matrix Midwest. Make sure you tune in.
0: Beautiful. Nice. Awesome, excellent. Man. Thank you for that.
2: Well, have a
0: for
2: great
0: that
2: call, buddy.
1: Yeah, thank you very much. Thanks for having me on.
0: It's our pleasure. Thank you, Alex. We'll see you. Again, Alex Coyle, Memphis play-by-play man. A lot of great information.
2: Yeah, it's great stuff.
0: He's seeing it. He's seeing the team every day.
2: I had to ask that question at the end.
0: Sure.
2: Because
0: it's a big deal.
2: You and I, on these, I was like, well, how do you quantify more resources? How do you quantify it? And now hearing what he's saying, more bodies, it's kind of been a slow burn, but really kind of hyper-accentuated here in the last, since Heimblum's taken over.
0: Yeah.
2: But you're seeing it. Memphis is in first place. The Cardinals are playing very well. And that's just the start of it.
0: Yep.
2: So it's nice to see that you can attach something to
0: Absolutely.
2: It.
0: That's Jamie Rivers, and he's going to tell you how the NHL cracked down on the Vegas Golden Knights.
2: Ooh,
0: next
2: baby.
0: In the Fast Lane on 101 ESPN.
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0: Tomorrow at 2 o'clock, the Battle Hawks will take on the Houston Gamblers at the Dome at America Center, affectionately known as the Battle Dome. And if the Battle Hawks win, they clinch a playoff spot. Hats off to heroes, celebrating those that serve our country and our community. That'll be a focal point throughout the game, including a 9/11 World Trade Center survivor and Gold Star mom presenting the game ball, a U.S. Navy re-enlistment ceremony. Also got a gender reveal for a super fan for the Battlehawks fandom there.
11: Can't miss that.
0: Absolutely. And Chris Berman of ESPN will do the coin toss tomorrow at the Dome. Battlehawks hat for the first 10,000 fans, all courtesy of St. Luke's Hospital. And the Cacombo, your ticket to game day flavor. 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
1: Lineup revealed for Royals-Cardinals game number one. 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Tonight at 7:15 downtown St. Louis, beginning a three-game set against visiting Kansas City. Interleague matchup will ensue with Dustin May on the mound for the Cardinals and Michael Wacha going for the Royals. The latter will face J.J. Weatherholt, Ivan Herrera, Alec Burleson, and Jordan Walker right off of the top. Later in the order, Nathan Church is back in left field, Pedro Pajes behind the dish. Later tonight as well on 101 ESPN, we have a doubleheader association style, Cleveland and Detroit, plus Minnesota San Antonio, Timberwolves and Pistons facing elimination at present. The same goes for the Buffalo Sabres tomorrow night as Montreal has a 3-2 edge in that Eastern Conference series. 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

0: Jamie Rivers and Bradford Bruns in for Alex, or Andrew Marsh, excuse me. CD is out on assignment.
1: Alex?
0: Yeah, I call him Alex.
2: He's been here before.
0: Yeah. Well, Alex Ferrario.
1: I thought you were talking about Alex Coyle still.
0: Well, yeah, we just talked to Alex
1: Coyle. I know, that's why I thought you got hung up on that.
0: Yeah. You know, it might have been.
1: I do that every now and then. I'm looking at a word or something, and then I'll just like say that. Yeah. And it's like, yeah, it's
0: like
1: right.
0: Hamster, get back on the wheel. I got a show to do. Yeah. So, I just struggled there. Vegas might be struggling a little bit more right now, despite the win last night in Anaheim. The National Hockey League announced today that as a result of flagrant violations of the 2026 Stanley Cup playoffs media regulations following Game 6 of their second-round series last night against the Anaheim Ducks, the Vegas Golden Knights will forfeit a second-round pick in the 2026 Upper Deck NHL Draft. In addition...
1: Yeah, keep reading.
0: In addition, Jamie... Golden Knights head coach John Tortorella has been fined $100,000. The imposition of these penalties comes after previous warnings were issued to the club regarding their compliance with the media regulations and other associated policies. Vegas has been offered the opportunity to appeal those penalties to the commissioner's office, and that appeal will be held in person next week in New York. So, Jamie... stiff penalties. For those that did not hear, what did Torts do, or quite frankly, not do?
1: Yeah.
0: To deserve these penalties.
1: So, before I go into that, it is policy, as you just heard, that the coach be made available for the podium, post-game presser, every game. Like, even if you lose in the Stanley Cup final, in overtime... You got to get your ass on the podium and talk to the media. Media is a vital part of the promotion of this sport. Mm-hmm. And it is the lowest of the big four. So media and it's all together. Like, you have to have media coverage. John Tortorella and the Vegas Golden Knights are a big story. John Tortorella joins a team late in the year. Unheard of. They're going into the Western Conference Final. There's a lot to talk about. He says, nah, forget you. He was still pissed off because Braden McNabb, his one defenseman, got suspended a game when he didn't think the call was right. So this was his retort from Torts.
0: Oh, nice. Well done there.
1: Thank I don't know you if you
0: did that on purpose.
1: I didn't
0: or
1: until I was
0: it.
1: In it. Then once I was in it, I leaned into
0: it. I'll tell you where you landed.
1: Thank you, Bradford. So, yeah, the NFL, so much like our conversation earlier today about Giannis and the culture in Milwaukee. If you missed that, by the way, download the podcast. Go listen to that. What I'm about to say will make more sense. The NHL said, no, you're not going to walk all over us. We're going to hit you where it hurts. The club, second round pick. That's a big pick. And Torts, $100,000. That's a lot of money. Don't care how much you've made in your lifetime. $100,000 is a lot of money. The team now, not happy with Torts. If I'm the owner or the GM, what are you doing?
0: Right.
1: You moron. Like, what are you doing? Now, John Tortorella, by the way, he signed like an 8-game contract. That's what it was. He doesn't have a contract beyond this playoffs. The moment they're eliminated or they win the Stanley Cup, he's over. So now you're done pissed off everybody who could hire you after you've done a really good job with this team. It's just dumb. It's a selfish play for a guy like John Tortorella who's all about the team, team, team, team. He's made this about him.
0: Yeah.
1: Because now we're talking about John Tortorella. We're not talking about the Vegas Golden Knights. We're talking about John Tortorella today. Now, instead of Mitch Marner's performance, people are talking about this. Oh, did you see the NHL got that Tortorella?
0: Mm-hmm.
1: Instead of, do you see Mitch Marner? Do you see Vegas? You got to watch that team. It's a great team. Lots of fun. Underdog. Hope they beat the Avs. No, now it's John Tortorella. Ah, he didn't show up. He's always been a jerk with the media. Like,
0: right. Yeah, the story shifts,
1: the story
0: ironically.
1: Him now. Yes.
0: Yeah.
1: And so I agree with the NHL in this one here. For some people might think it's dumb. Or the media, the broadcast, those are your biggest advertising. It is. Like, every broadcast is a commercial for your sport. Every media, certified media outlet, even some of your non-certified that write about the team on a daily basis, they blog about the team. All of those things generate interest for your club, which is a part of the NHL. And when you don't provide them with the opportunity to talk positively about your club, because that's all they would have asked is positive. You just won. So, you know what?
2: Yeah, you know, you're right, Jamie.
1: Good on the NHL at this point.
2: Yeah, yeah. And they good for them for coming in hard.
1: Yeah.
2: Like, we're not...
1: Guarantee there's not a coach that does this again.
2: Yeah, no kidding.
1: No
2: second
1: chance.
2: Round pick, you want to
1: forfeit $100,000.
2: Yeah, that was bad. But it does... The fact that they punished the team, too, I think was the key here.
1: That is the big one.
2: They punished they punished the coach. That hurts. That hurts the wallet, no doubt. But it's still a situation where John Tortorella looks like, well, no problem. I'll stick it up for my player.
1: Yeah, I've had enough money. Here you go. Do you take cash?
2: Yeah. But you punish the team, second round pick. Now it becomes more about, hey, dude.
1: Yeah, and it's not a fifth or sixth round pick. Second round pick. That's.
2: I know that Jordan Deacon and Mike Ryder asked you about how this works, but every team just moves up now.
1: That becomes a dead pick for the Vegas Golden Knights, so they will not pick in that spot, which means the team that is below them in the draft will then pick in that spot. So the teams underneath them will, in theory, get a better player.
2: Right, in theory. All right, it's the Fast Lane on 101 ESPN. Why don't we do Beat the Streak and Bet the Board next on 101 ESPN.
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11: 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And we got Kyle on the line. What's up, Kyle?
12: Guys, how are you guys doing today?
11: We're doing great. We appreciate you joining us again. Bradford, do you happen to have the latest streaks?
13: I do, gentlemen. Jamie, you are on an absolute heater, my friend.
11: What?
13: Now up to six straight, thanks to not Yvonne Herrera, but J.J. Weatherholt.
11: I know,
13: the other
11: up
13: night.
11: A little bit.
13: Indeed, Stoltz, not so shabby yourself, buddy. Colonel Kurtz got you to three in that game. And then we have Kyle at two, thanks to Nathan Church. C.D. and Marshy, though, they're back down to zero.
11: Okay. Well, Jamie, lead us.
14: Yeah, I'm going to go back to my guy, Yvonne Herrera. I think he hits a home run tonight, which will check two boxes for me.
11: Okay. And then I'm up, and I will take... Well, just give me J.J. Weatherholt. Why not? Kyle, you're up.
12: Alrighty, I'll go with the Italian guy from the World Baseball Classic, Vinny Pascantino.
11: Okay, there you go. That American slash Italian. All right. Let's see. CD wants... Do you have his pulled up? Any chance? I'll get it. Beat the Streak. He wants Witt. So, Kerry will have Bobby Witt Jr. And for Andrew Marsh, why don't we give him that pesky hitter down at the bottom of Kansas City's lineup, Kyle Isabel. Kyle Isabel for Andrew Marsh. Bradford, who's your guy?
13: There's no reason to turn away from this man. He is locked in, and he is going to show it again tonight against the righty Michael Wacha. Give me that Jordan Walker.
11: Okay, there you have it. Kyle, good luck to you. You get a hit tonight. We'll be back. You'll be back on Monday.
12: Thank you, guys. Enjoy the weekend. Let's see what those cardiac cards got for us this time.
11: Love it.
14: Let's
11: Kyle.
14: Go.
11: Absolutely. Amen. We'll talk to you, bud.
12: Take care.
11: You too. All right, from Beat the Streak to Bet the Board.

0: All right, Bradford, update us, kid.
1: All right, Stultz, you're definitely feeling it in this one as well, buddy. And we should also give a little bit of credit to Andrew Marsh, because for the month so far, you guys are tied at 7 apiece. Streaks of 5 for Marshy in a row, 4 in a row for you, sir. Jamie, you're at 4, back on track thanks to yesterday's results. And Kerry, even though he didn't get a little something-something out of Drake Baldwin of the Braves, he sits at 5.

0: I've so pretty tight so far.
1: All right, gentlemen, this is right on the threshold. Give me the best team in baseball, the Atlanta Braves, tonight at minus 149. Our threshold for favorites is minus 150.
2: That's a pick you're making?
1: Give me the Braves.
2: You feel good about that pick?
1: I do. I feel right.
2: I feel like that's a gimme.
1: Minus 149.
2: Even try?
1: Yes.
2: That's weak. That's weak.
1: Nah.
2: That's weak. That's you almost like getting the answers to the test.
1: You like it too.
2: No, I
1: can hear it. I can hear it in your voice.
2: You
1: love
2: it. I don't like it at all. I'd like it for me, but I don't like it at all for you.
1: No, it's fine. Andrew Marsh sent in his pick.
2: Oh, he did? Did he?
1: Oh, yeah. Did absolutely. He? And he wants Isaac Collins to hit two home runs tonight. At
0: who's
1: plus,
0: that?
2: You know.
1: At plus 10,000.
0: Old Ike Collins.
1: Yeah. Isaac Collins to hit two plus home runs tonight for the... I don't know. I don't know why that... Marshy picked a Royal.
2: He must know something.
1: He must know something. I mean, he's got 7 points.
2: Yeah, he sure does.
0: That's table tennis-esque.
2: Yeah. Almost, almost. Is it me now or Kerry?
1: Kerry wants Ohtani, 2.5 hits, runs, RBI. Ohtani, hits, runs, RBI. It's 2.5.
2: Take me to the ice. Not tonight, but tomorrow. I wanted Montreal on the money line. They're at minus like 162, which I think that's crazy based on the fact that they lost the last game at home to the Sabres, but either way, give me the over on the first period. It's 1.5, marked at minus 130.
1: Okay, and Bradford Bruns with the complimentary pick.
0: We'll dive into this gentleman a little more in the next hour with the Cardinals-Royals entrance survey, but old friend Michael Wacha, slated for 5.5 strikeouts. I love the Cardinals' contact-based approach right now. I don't see him getting to 5, guys. Go under on that one and do it confidently.
1: All right, there you go. There's Beth the Board and Beat the Streak here in the Fast Lane on 101 ESPN. By the way, this just hit in the last 20 minutes at ESPN.com. A suspect has been arrested in the shooting of Missouri running back Ahmad Hardy.
0: Right.
1: 20-year-old man wanted in connection to the shooting of Missouri football star Ahmad Hardy at an outdoor concert in Mississippi has been arrested. The gentleman of Wayne County, Mississippi, was taken into custody in Paducah, Kentucky on Thursday night and was awaiting extradition. Hardy underwent surgery in Mississippi, returned to Columbia, Missouri on Wednesday of this week. Harris, the suspect, will be charged with 2 counts of aggravated assault, according to the Lieutenant Macon Davis of Laurel Police Department. And the investigation is ongoing, and more arrests could be possible. 3 other people of interest were taken into custody and have been released with no charges. So there you have it. So at least somebody was found in connection to the shooting, and somebody has been charged. We'll see if that person winds up being convicted of anything. Mm-hmm. Yeah. One other note here. Well, we got a couple of minutes. NFL schedule release was last night. Week 1 starts with a Super Bowl rematch when Seattle hosts New England on Wednesday, September 9th. You think Mike Vrabel's coaching New England at that point, guys?
2: Yeah, yes.
1: Okay.
0: No doubter.
1: Other marquee matchups, Kenneth Walker, who is now a Kansas City Chief, will visit Lumen Field in Seattle on October 25th. Trey Hendrickson's Ravens face Cincinnati December 31st.
0: Nice.
1: And I guess that's in Baltimore, right? Because I imagine the other matchup would be... Or you're in Cincinnati.
0: Yeah, that's in Cincinnati.
1: Yeah, so the earlier matchup in Baltimore.
0: Correct.
1: Sooner. The Rams got the most primetime games with 7. They got 7 primetime matchups this year. 7.
0: Let's just set everything in the NFC West because Seattle has 6 of them.
1: Wow. So you're going to get a lot of West Coast teams playing in those primetime spots. A couple of teams are shut out, boys. You will not see these teams on Monday night, Thursday night, or Sunday night. Your New York football Jets, shut out.
2: Good.
1: Your Arizona football Cardinals,
2: good.
1: Shut out.
0: Shocking.
1: Your Tennessee Titans, also shut out.
2: Wow.
1: Miami Dolphins, they going.
2: Wow.
1: No primetime matchups for the Dolphins. And no Raiders.
0: That one surprises me.
1: No Raiders. No Kirko
2: Chains. That really
1: Kirko
2: surprises
1: Chains.
2: Me based on the fact that Mendoza was the first overall pick.
1: Yeah.
2: You think they'd want to get that out there a little bit.
1: So do they punish the top 5 teams? Punish, quote unquote? Because Obviously, the Raiders were number one. The Jets were number two.
2: The bottom five.
1: Yeah.
2: You said the top five.
1: Well, top five in the draft, I meant.
2: Gotcha.
1: Yeah, top five
2: Sorry,
1: picks.
2: I thought you meant in the league. Anthony.
1: But you're actually right.
2: It That's would where be our confusion
1: You know
2: happened.
1: What? You and I were both right on that.
2: Yeah, we're both right.
1: They are the bottom five teams, and they're the top five teams
2: in
1: to
2: the draft.
1: Yeah. Yeah. So the Raiders, yes, Raiders, Jets, Cardinals, Titans. They did not punish the Giants, although they did they trade with the Dolphins for that fifth pick.
0: People want to see the Giants, though, with Harbaugh. Now you've got the Cowboys opener, frankly.
2: You know, they don't want to see Mendoza?
0: No, that did surprise me, period.
2: That's the one
0: because
2: that surprises me.
0: Also, you think Vegas is going to be decent. You think about the division. Not even one of those AFC West games could get the centerpiece there. That surprised me. Another one that took me back just a little bit. I thought the Titans would have a chance for one because of the Cam Ward factor.
1: Sure.
0: Trying to promote him as the new star quarterback on the rise, on the come.
1: I
0: didn't
1: can see that.
0: Though.
1: No, it did not. One other note, since we just mentioned the Raiders, did you guys see the Step Brothers?
2: Oh, yeah. I saw
1: video.
2: Kirk's leaning into it now.
1: He was. I thought it was pretty good.
2: You know what he's doing now, okay? So, and I hate to fuel your fire, but I'm going to just for a second, if I may. Kirky has already he backed up the Brinks truck several times to the Cousins household.
1: Yes.
2: What he's doing now is, hey, NFL, get a good look at me. You can pay top dollar for an incredible mentor.
1: Yeah.
2: I'm going to come in. I'm going to be great for your guy. I'm going to help him in the QB room, all this stuff. And then on to my next city. Going to help you next for another $10 million. Going to help you. Going to help you. He's going to end up being like the second or third highest paid player
1: of all time
2: ever in history just because he's figured it out.
1: And
2: doing
1: stuff like this, he'll also get TV work.
2: Yeah, he'll get
1: TV. Because he was already
2: Actually, I
1: he already
2: saw
1: got
2: him
1: TV
2: on one
1: work.
2: Day.
1: Yeah.
2: He's
1: not bad.
2: He's really good.
1: Yeah. He's very well spoken. I think the dude is great.
2: He's likable, but unlikable all at the same time.
1: Yeah, how does he accomplish
2: He's like that,
1: that
2: guy, like that Saturday Night Live skit. I forget what it was. Like the guy's too good to be true.
1: Mm-hmm.
2: Like never cusses, doesn't eat junk food, all this stuff. But the greatest guy, like such a nice guy. He's fun. He's kind of cool, athletic, good looking. You're like, I hate this guy. But I like him too.
1: Well, I thought he did a good job. I did. He got at least one laugh out loud moment for me. So I'm talking about the Raiders schedule release. Him, Kirk Cousins, and Fernando Mendoza did the Step Brothers, a couple of Step Brothers scenes, and it was well done.
2: Lean into it. Have some fun.
1: The part I laughed out loud is when Cousins looked at Mendoza and said, "Fine, but you have to call me Kirko Chains." I thought that was good. It was funny.
2: Who's a bigger dork? Mendoza or Cousins?
1: I think it's Mendoza.
2: Right now. Kirk Cousins must have been that way.
1: Yeah.
2: He's probably got a little cooler over the years.
1: Yep.
2: So we'll see where Mendoza ends up. I didn't know he was that big, though. See him standing next to Kirko?
1: Yeah, he's a big... He's what, 6'5", 6'6"?
2: Yeah.
0: He's already put on some muscle, too. He really has.
1: Yeah.
2: He's a big dude. I'm really intrigued to see him.
1: Yeah.
2: Because I thought, he's fine.
1: Right.
2: Yeah, he's the best of what they got.
1: Mm-hmm.
2: I still don't obviously think he's a franchise quarterback, but I'm willing to be completely wrong.
1: He's with a smart head coach.
2: He is.
1: He's with Clint Kubiak, so that's going to be... Boy, I did it again. He's with Clint Kubiak, and I think they're going to work wonders.
2: That'd be great.
1: Do you know what, Jamie? You're done. It's 5 o'clock. Get out. You're suspended.
2: I suspended you earlier.
1: I don't understand why you're still
2: piece
1: here.
2: Of crap, Anthony. You should get rid of me right now.
1: Biggest question of the day. We'll center on the Cardinals Royals series next on 101 ESPN.
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7: 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I'm Anthony Stalter. Bradford is in for Marsh today. Kerry Davis has the day off. He'll be back on Monday. And we just suspended Jamie Rivers for the final 30 minutes of the show.
8: Had to do it.
7: Yep. We're off a little earlier tonight because we got Cavaliers Pistons game 6, pregame at 5:30, tip off at 6, and Timberwolves versus the Spurs game 6, tip off at 8:30. So we got the NBA doubleheader tonight. Are you on the board again?
8: Not this evening.
7: Okay, but I will say that was a long day for you.
8: I'm an association guy. I will be paying attention, but not on the board.
7: Both games should be very intriguing. All right, so the biggest question of the day will be our Cardinals Royals entrance survey. Bradford. So, why don't we start off with the first question, which is which pitching matchup from the series intrigues you most? You got Dustin May versus Michael Walker tonight. You got Kyle Leahy versus Noah Cameron on Saturday. And then you got Palante versus Kolek on Sunday. I got to tell you, the Palante-Kolek one doesn't intrigue me too much.
8: Toss it out.
7: This Noah Cameron's been pretty good. But I got to go with tonight. You got Michael Walker returning to St. Louis. He has been sharp, and Dustin May has been, we've seen the good and the bad thus far out of Dustin May. Certainly nowhere near fulfilling the expectations that we had coming out of spring training for Dustin May. But he has had semblance of being you know, that guy. So if I'm going to choose one of these matchups in the series, I would go with Dustin May versus Michael Walker. How about you?
8: I'm with you all the way. You have to look at tonight's matchup when you're talking about from a number of different standpoints, Stalt, because you've got Walker coming back. It's hard to believe almost on one hand that he hasn't been with the organization since 2019, and he's really done a nice job of rejuvenating that career, especially in Kansas City. He's found a home there. He's really been able to have a good representative body of work. I think the Cardinals lineup, especially with what you've seen of late, it does match up pretty favorably against him, but he's older now. He's crafty. You know, he works on that two-seamer, getting it down in the zone. And for me, May's last two starts weren't the utter disasters maybe that some of us painted them out to be. You face two big time offenses, obviously, from the NL West in Los Angeles and San Diego. You were able to get through six innings in those affairs, but what you need to see from him, certainly, I like to get back to more of that ground ball oriented approach. It was nice that you fanned seven. You were able to do that in your last start. But when we saw Mays start to shake off kind of not the cobwebs, but obviously the difficulties of his first couple of starts this season, it was being able to work down in the zone and inducing some of that softer contact. And against a lineup like Kansas City, quite frankly, with the exception of a Bobby Witt Jr., you don't worry. You flat out don't worry about that many guys along with Pasquantino now. Mm-hmm. So I think it's a good opportunity for May to get right and for the Cards to establish the tone right from the opener in this one.
7: So Dustin May does appear to be stabilizing after a rough adjustment period. And as we continue here, which starting pitcher or reliever do you have under the microscope heading into the series? I'm going to go right back to the well. It's Dustin May. So his recent form, he's 3-2, 2.55 ERA over his last six outings. So that's a major improvement from an ugly start. He's also, as we just mentioned, facing a pitcher in Michael Walker who has dominated his former team. 4-0, 2.76 ERA. And I'm sure emotionally he'll elevate. So Dustin May is the pitcher that I have under the microscope. Is this recent form something that we can bank on? Can we count on this? Or will the first two starts version of Dustin May pop back up? Because he's going to have to, if Michael Walker continues to pitch like he has, Dustin May's going to have to be on his game tonight.
8: No, I'm with you there. Now, the guy I'm putting under the microscope, and maybe it's fair, maybe it's not, I want to see if Kyle Leahy, talking about Saturday night against Cameron, and a pretty enticing matchup there as well, can get to six innings. He gave you five plus of the scoreless variety against the Padres last time out, and progressively he has made strides after what was a very rocky, to say the least, start to this campaign. Is he catching fire right now? Is he settling into more of a groove? Is he doing a better job of utilizing the full arsenal of pitches? I would answer yes to all of those questions, but you need to continue to see that consistency, and again, as is the case with a May 2, not elevating that pitch count early, being able to, balance the strikeout, the swing and miss, with also utilizing that infield defense. So I'm still going with Leahy, at least for a couple of additional starts.
7: All right, what changes, if any, would you like to see made to the lineup? Honestly, Bradford, and we've answered this question the same way, it's kind of crazy, but I'd be nitpicking if I suggested anything with the lineup. We had the conversation earlier about Nolan Gorman. I think it's been a little premature for us to have the conversation to be so passionate about removing Nolan Gorman from this lineup. You don't have a clear replacement for him right now. It would be Jose Fermin, Cesar Prieto, or nobody. I mean, there's nobody coming up from the minors that is going to take that spot. It would be more beneficial for Gorman to get on a bit of a power surge and remind everybody that, yes, the strikeouts will be there, but what comes with the strikeouts is a massive amount of power. And we have seen him get hot in certain stretches where he might hit five home runs in 2 weeks or, you know, six home runs in 2 weeks. So I wouldn't make any changes to the lineup, but I know some people would say, hey, put Prieto in there and stop at the Gorman experiment.
8: And we keep waiting for it, don't we, for that inevitable power surge. Now, so far in 26, it simply hasn't come to pass, but you ride with the current configuration. You do, especially because Ramon Arias, he isn't ready to return yet, okay? Right. And what you saw out of him, in addition to what we knew he was bringing to the table, former Gold Glove winner, the elite defense, He was hitting pretty well, not all the way around, but against left-handed pitching. Can you bide your time, or are you willing to maybe slide an additional start or two the way of Jose Fermin? I wouldn't hate that during the course of this series against Kansas City. That's not to say I'm necessarily expecting it. I wouldn't mind an extra start or two for Fermin, given just the quality of at-bats he's put together in the past week or so. Now, you can always go behind the plate, right? You can talk about Pedro Pajes. Obviously, he's behind the dish again tonight in handling Dustin May. Now, he did have a nice hit yesterday. He did come across to score, but that was his first hit, Stultz, since May the 1st, period. But at this point, I'm past the point, really, of reconciling, okay, you know, can you get more time for Herrera behind the plate? Because it's worked out pretty well so far, to the tune of, number one, most important here, Herrera has stayed healthy, right? And right. That's part of the process. It's not necessarily putting him behind the plate every day. This organization wasn't going to do that anyway, but especially to begin the season. So I say you ride it out, quite frankly, and you also hope in center field that Victor Scott II is able to parlay some of that momentum, some of that charge, the energy that he hoped to pick up from that home run yesterday, put him at the bottom of the order, put him there for all 3 days, see if he can continue to generate a little bit against the Royals.
7: That's a good one. The home run that he hit yesterday was so good to see, because it came in a spot where they were trailing 1-0, and I even remarked to the guys in the office while we were, or the studio while we were watching the game, and I'm like, they're not picking up Lopez.
8: No.
7: Like, Lopez wasn't dominating, but you could tell everything, any sort of contact was weak. They weren't really, they didn't look like they were comfortable. And then all of a sudden, Victor Scott sends one over the right field wall, and things started to, you know, come into play. So I like that suggestion of Victor Scott. All right, your prediction for the series, Bradford?
8: I've got a lot of respect for Michael Wacha. I don't have the utmost respect for the Kansas City Royals as a whole. Jamie.
7: Yeah.
8: We still remember you. 19-25 so far this season, bringing up the basement along with Detroit, Stultz, the Tigers in the AL Central.
7: But a lot of injury problems for
8: this
7: them.
8: This team has dropped four in a row. You're in a spot right now, it's kind of surprising to say, but you would almost hope for, you would basically want that sweep. But if you take the series outright, if you continue to build on the momentum we saw yesterday, picking up the series win, for that matter, against the Athletics, you take 2 of 3 and you go on from there. Optimistically, yeah, you gun for that sweep. More realistically, I think Wacha may do it tonight, and then you pick up 2 straight. 2 of 3.
7: I have no reason to believe that the Cardinals at this point will drop 2 of 3.
8: No.
7: You know, this is just a team that has played so well coming off of losses. So if they were to get tonight's game and somehow lose Saturday, I would feel comfortable picking them on Sunday. So I'm going to take the Cardinals to win 2 of 3 in this series against the Royals, and let's hope they do so. It should be a great weekend at Busch Stadium.
8: Would you almost advise not outright pitching around Bobby Witt Jr., but quote-unquote pitching around Bobby Witt Jr.?
7: Absolutely.
8: There's nobody
7: nothing, there's nothing, right.
8: Who scares me. Even Salvi Perez.
7: He struggled.
8: This could be it.
7: Jensen, no. Caglione, no. Collins, no. Mass. I mean, the bottom of the lineup's terrible. You know, Dunk used to say you got to find, if you're a starting pitcher, you have to know where your outs are in the starting lineup. And I'm not looking at the two hole saying, yeah, it's one of my outs. There's no reason to attack Bobby Witt Jr. No. Unless you've got your ego on the line. So no. I think that you're right. I think the bottom of the order is so weak for Kansas City that you're out. They're littered. The bottom of the order is littered with your outs.
8: No,
7: don't mess with Bobby Witt.
8: Full stop, period. He is not the guy to beat you. Even Garcia, Vinny from a year ago had better campaigns. They've struggled to recapture that form.
7: Agreed. That's Bradford Bruns in for Andrew Marsh. I'm Anthony Stalter. Criticisms and compliments and 3 stars of the day are next, because we're off a little early tonight for the NBA doubleheader. We'll wrap up the show next on 101 ESPN.
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8: Redbirds welcome Royals to Busch. Good afternoon, St. Louis. Bradford Bruns with you here with your Sports Center update, brought to you by Saliga Heating and Cooling. In approximately 2 hours downtown, the Cardinals and Royals begin their three-game series as interleague foes squaring off on the heels of the Redbirds taking 2 of 3 from the Athletics in Sacramento. Tonight's pitching matchup will feature Dustin May for the Cardinals going up against old friend Michael Wacha of the Royals. Again, first pitch at 7:15 downtown. Meanwhile, in just a little while, 10 minutes to be precise, we have pregame for an NBA doubleheader. Eastern Conference-wise, the Pistons looking to stave off elimination against those Cleveland Cavaliers. Minnesota also facing the 3-2 series deficit against Victor Wembanyama and the San Antonio Spurs. Tomorrow, on the NHL side, it'll be Montreal looking to close out Buffalo. That series stands at 3-2 in favor of the Canadiens at present. 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
7: All right, if you missed anything from today's show, including our conversation with Alex Coyle, the Memphis play-by-play man, including talking points with Alex about Joshua Baez and Blaze Jordan and Tink Hentz and Jimmy Crooks. I mean, you name it. We really broke it down with Alex Coyle. 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All right, Bradford, you got some criticisms and or compliments for us.
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8: Shout out to the 314 right off of the bat. Stoltz, a little bit of a shout out for your boy as well. Huge shout out to Bradford for working late last night, then pinch hitting with you guys today. Go T-Birds. That's right, because last night, Stoltz, that was a heck of a contest.
7: Yeah.
8: Springfield able to even it up
7: that
8: the
7: was
8: series,
7: awesome.
8: The finals of the Atlantic Division. I have to admit, 3-0. I know this team has been uber resilient under Steve Ott, but going to the third period against another team that is superior to you in the standings, that has really had it rolling going into the playoffs, but you force overtime, you send it back home next Tuesday here on 101 ESPN that night. It's tied at one, could be anybody's ballgame.
7: And what a call last night, too. That was fantastic.
8: Ryan Smith is the man, yeah.
7: Yeah, Ryan Smith was fantastic. But yeah, Bradford, excellent work. We do appreciate everything you do for us when Andrew Marsh is out, and especially when, you know, a lot of people don't know, you're working late. The next night, you get the call, and all of a sudden, you're right back here the next day. But you did a fantastic job putting together the show for us today. Thank you.
8: Appreciate it, sir. Bouncing back and forth, that's what we do, right? That's
7: absolutely
8: what we do here.
7: Yeah.
8: And from Curb Stomp, this show as a whole, Jamie. And Royals with an asterisk. It's been a banger all week. Thank you for the 4 hours of enjoyment every day. We appreciate you as well. Curb
7: Absolutely. Stomp. Yeah, thank you. Have a good, have a great weekend to everybody.
8: And absolutely. Everybody in the Snake Pit as well.
7: Yes.
8: Thank you very much. Yes.
7: All right, do you want to do some 3 stars?
8: Absolutely.
7: Fire away.
13: 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Now at your fingertips in Illinois and Missouri.
8: Well, the NHL may not have appreciated his contributions or lack thereof very much, but thank you, John Tortorella, head coach, last night, obviously stemming from that Vegas victory, the elimination of Anaheim, beefing up our hockey content on the day, so begrudging. I'm not going to clap, but I am going to say that, yes, it was nice to have that much more of an infusion of the NHL talk. Yes.
7: Yeah, that was that storyline dropped right in our laps, and for those that didn't hear it, I mean, it's pretty heavy. So the NHL announced today, and we'll get to back to your 3 stars here in a second, as a result of flagrant violations of the 2026 Stanley Cup playoffs media regulations following Game 6 of their second-round series against the Ducks last night, the Vegas Golden Knights will forfeit a second-round pick in the 2026 Upper Deck NHL Draft. In addition, Golden Knights head coach John Tortorella has been fined $100,000. The imposition of these penalties comes after previous warnings were issued to the club regarding their compliance with the media regulations and other associated policies. In other words, John Tortorella did not speak to the media last night and sent the two representatives up. This is following a series win, by the way.
8: Oh, yeah.
7: Sent up the two guys, and then I think he pulled one of the players back. So, not great. And the NHL came down with a heavy hand. And I think they should have. Hey, look, we have got to have a relationship with the media because the media is a conduit to fans. And they're trying to promote our good, bad, or ugly. They're trying to promote our sport. We have a good working relationship. That's why we send you guys up to the podium after wins, losses, and otherwise. So I don't blame them for coming down hard on not only Torts, but also Vegas.
8: Absolutely.
7: Like coming down hard on the team saying, okay, we're going to fine you, but you're also not going to be the hero here walking away. We're going to get your team so that everybody knows you're not going to just absorb a fine if you're the head coach. Your team's going to get punished, too.
8: Yeah, on one hand, really unfortunate, too, because you have the guy in Mitch Marner who's at the front of the conversation in the NHL right now. This really puts a bit, just a bit, of a stain for the organization going into the Colorado series. That's neither here nor there. We'll see what you can do against the Avalanche moving forward. But from the rink to the diamond, our second star today, that will go to none other than the play-by-play voice for your Memphis Redbirds in action tonight and tomorrow on Matrix Midwest against Jacksonville. That's Alex Coyle. Good content
7: from
8: our guy in Memphis today. Whetting the appetite that much more about Jimmy Crooks, Joshua Baez, and the gang.
7: He was fantastic. He provided such detail that we can only gather from any sort of storylines. And there's you know, some media coverage for Memphis and the men and women who report on Memphis do a great job, but it's different when you're talking to a play-by-play man that is observing the team day in, day out, has a feel going into the season what the expectations were for certain players, where they are now, and I thought that Alex Coyle had some fantastic insight on a lot of the players that have become hot names here in St. Louis.
8: And the number one star of this Friday, May the 15th, we will have to go with a baseball-related nominee as well. The old Four Fingers, The old Kit Kat, the number one star today. There you go, Jamie.
7: If you listen to Jamie's breakdown of a Little League World Series team that he at one point played for and pitched for, apparently during one of the games, he decided after working on a curveball for about 2 minutes that he was going to then throw the curveball in a game. And he said to the catcher, his catcher, just put down four fingers. We'll call it the Kit Kat. And I'll know to throw the curveball. First curveball he threw was fantastic. Next few got him hammered. So,
8: but he got better. He improved.
7: But he improved.
8: As we all do.
7: Yeah. The old Kit Kat. Four fingers. All right. That'll do it for us here in the Fastlane on 101 ESPN. What a week it's been. We appreciate each and every one of you. Thank you so much for listening or watching via the YouTube. One last shout out to our Snake Pits. We thank you as well for Bradford Bruns, pinch hitting for Andrew Marsh, for Kerry Davis, who will be back with us on Monday, and for Jamie Rivers. I'm Anthony Stalter. Everybody have a great weekend. Thank you so much for listening and tuning in. We'll be back on Monday. See you.
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24: 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Cunningham, short corner, fadeaway, got it to go. Tatum for three, another one. What a night for Jason Tatum.
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